0: roof a little bit. Then another shower came. And then right as I was leaving, my final game ended just before 5 o'clock. And I was like, oh, I got time to run home, take a shower, change clothes before I get to the studio. I think it really was getting hit hard up in the northeast area just as I was starting to head south. So wherever you are, I just hope that you're staying safe, staying dry. If you're out there, the traffic was a little heavy, not crazy like, but there's traffic out there depending on what side of town you are on. I don't think there's any highway shutdowns this weekend. I haven't heard about that. Of course, last week was 285 apocalypse, and it wasn't as bad as a lot of people thought it was going to be from what I was told. I avoided the southwest side. That's what that would have been, right? Southwest side, 285, southwest, MLK, and all that. Southwest, right? That's what they would call it, right? So I avoided it like the plague. I stayed on the northeast side all weekend, so it didn't really bother me. But I didn't hear any real tragedy or horror stories about anybody sitting in traffic for hours upon hours. I mean, the biggest traffic story in Atlanta this week was the pool on downtown connector. You think you're going downtown to wherever you're going and you need a bathing suit and what's one of those things called? A life raft and what's those little boats on the side of a ship?
1: The lifeboats.
0: Yeah, lifeboats. They ain't got a special name. You ain't got no, whatever they are, you need one of those. But, I mean, that's crazy. I mean, my mother, thank God, love her to death. Anytime there is any news story in Atlanta, no matter what side of Atlanta it is, she always calls me and asks me, does it affect me? Because she don't realize. Now, she does realize I work in the city. And, and I was in the studio that day. Was it Thursday, Wednesday? What day was it? Whatever it was, I was downstairs at our news studio. And she straight called me. Did you get affected by the water or the floods? I was like, no, I got lucky. So, if those of you who were out there, hopefully you got through it and you live to laugh and talk about it. 404-726-0929. I'm here until 10 o'clock. Short 2-hour show. We're going to, going to chop this thing up. We're going to talk a little baseball, talk a little football, talk a little basketball as the Eastern Conference Finals Game 3 is about to get started here. I got 3 TVs here in my Kia Studios. I got softball, looks like, on one. I'm going to have basketball on another. I'll find something else for the third TV. The Knicks looking to go up 3-0 over the Cleveland Cavs. And, I tell you what, just because I'm soft-hearted, I really hope James Harden has a good game tonight. Okay? I am so... I shouldn't feel sorry for a man that's worth like $500 million or whatever James Harden has made over his NBA career. I shouldn't feel sorry for a man who's dated a Kardashian, who's throwing away millions of dollars at strip clubs, who's got TV commercials and, beards and chef outfits. I mean, the man's had a pretty good life, okay? But, I tell you, I don't think there's a sports writer, a sportscaster, a radio host that has not taken a shot at James Harden this week. I mean, come on. Give the man a break.
1: Why?
0: Because why? Doesn't he get tired of beating up? But doesn't he get tired of beating up the same guy all the time?
1: No. He deserves it. He deserves it.
0: This is what I want to say. I'm going to talk about this a whole lot later in the show when we talk about the NBA playoffs, okay? Every time I see Cleveland take a L and I see Harden do this, give up 35 straight points to Jalen Brunson and can't hit a shot, I just go back to, why didn't we beat that last game? The Hawks could be playing right now if we would have just changed our trajectory for one game. Okay?
1: I was sitting up here telling everyone I would much rather prefer to take on the Cavs than the Knicks in the first
0: because
1: round.
0: Everyone had a intuition that the Cavs would show up and not be that strong of an opponent. Okay. Mm-hmm. And this is why. Because they had one real killer in Donovan Mitchell. And if you found a way to slow him down and say, look, I'm gonna live or die by letting James Harden beat me, you're probably gonna live. Okay? Which means, just think about it. If we would have, and I'm talking about, you got to go back to one game, that last regular season game for the Hawks, okay? If they didn't throw.

0: throw in the towel or wave the white towel or whatever, you know, analogy you want to use, and they go out there and they play that game and they find a way to beat Miami because Miami was going to play their starters. It was in Miami, so it wasn't a natural given. But you didn't even try. You rested all your guys, okay? So if you go in that game and, you know, what if and hindsight's 2020 and Eric, why are you bringing up old stuff? Because I can, okay? If you go in that game and you actually play to win, okay, you got to play to win and you got to win it. Now, your path to the Eastern Conference Finals, which is going on right now, is through Cleveland and then through Detroit. A path that probably was easier than your first round matchup against a Knicks team that all of a sudden looks like, you know, a combination of the Bulls and Pistons and the Spurs of the 90s and 2000s. How good are these Knicks? Do we really know? Because, I mean, they played us, which we didn't give them their biggest challenge. They played a Sixers team that, you know, the Monsters came and stole their talent.
1: Well, hold on now. I was going to say the Hawks. The Hawks are the only team that have
0: beat them twice.
1: So yeah. we did give them their biggest challenge.
0: We gave them more than anything else. Okay. And then now we'll see what Cleveland does tonight, as they will get their first home game of the Eastern Conference Finals. Like I said, I'm going to say it again. Harden, drop 50 tonight. Shut people up for one
1: 50
0: day.
1: Turnovers, maybe.
0: And then he might give a hit. Harden could drop 50, and his plus-minus still might be negative.
1: Yeah, because he gave up 60.
0: Yeah. Wouldn't that be crazy? Wouldn't that be crazy? If James Harden drops 50 points, and he still
1: and
0: gives
1: Jalen
0: up
1: Brunson
0: 60.
1: Goes for 63.
0: That would be insane. That would be absolutely
1: not out of
0: insane.
1: The realm of possibility, yeah. Though.
0: And the sad part is this. This game won't be over by the time I'm done tonight, so I can't even, you know, give you.
1: Yeah.
0: I'll update you as the game goes. It's kind of funny. So tonight, I'm only here till 10. Tomorrow, I'll be here till 11, and I'll be following up Atlanta United. They play a Sunday match this week. Their last match of the pre-FIFA break. Does the break actually have a name? Because usually there's always the international break
1: international
0: during the season,
1: break,
0: right?
1: I guess just FIFA break.
0: The FIFA break, right? This is the, you know, because after tomorrow, Atlanta United will not have an actual MLS match for close to 2 months.
1: Yep.
0: They will not return to Mercedes-Benz Stadium until August.
1: Yeah.
0: You know, that's crazy.
1: Yeah.
0: Yeah. You know,
1: long,
0: I mean, it's
1: long
0: not,
1: time from
0: this
1: home.
0: Is not even end of May. They got the rest of May, all of June, all of July and the first couple weeks of August before they return back as Atlanta United.
1: I was going to say, almost an entire 3 months away from home.
0: Crazy. All right. But hopefully they can – it would be really huge for Atlanta United to get a win tomorrow to end this first half or this pre-World Cup portion of their schedule, because they've been up and down – up and down. They score some goals. They win some games. They get shut out. They have a tie. But they can't really just catch that lightning. So getting a win over Columbus Crew, they'll be in Columbus tomorrow, that would be a huge, huge thing for Atlanta United if they could do that going into the FIFA World Cup break. Okay? And speaking of the FIFA World Cup, I mean, I tell you, June 11th, it's almost here, and I hope you've still been saving. I hope you still been saving your pennies, because if you want to go, you're going to need those pennies. You're going to need those pennies, some nickels, dimes, quarters, all of it, okay? Because ticket prices have come down a little bit. I've been monitoring it, okay? I've been monitoring it, and at least here in Atlanta, we're not going through things like they're going through in New York and New Jersey. Did you hear about what's going on in New York and New Jersey for FIFA World Cup tickets?
1: No, what's going on?
0: Okay, so they are having a lottery in New York for New York residents to be able to buy FIFA World Cup tickets at, like, regular ticket price of $500.
1: Okay. Something reasonable.
0: Reasonable, exactly. But it's a lottery, and you have to be a resident of, I don't know if it's the city of New York or the state of New York, 404-726-0929, if anybody saw this story, okay? So the governor of New Jersey, they have a female governor, okay? She came out, and she said, well, hold up. Last time I checked, the stadium is in New Jersey, isn't it not?
1: Mm-hmm.
0: So where is the tickets for the residents of my state? She didn't just say East Rutherford or, you know, pick a town in New Jersey. She said, what about my whole state? The stadium actually sits in my state.
1: That's a fair argument.
0: Okay, and you're not doing a lottery. And I mean, I didn't read the whole story. I'm like, well, I mean,

0: How does that work? But yes, the city of New York, I think it's just New York City itself, is doing a lottery for, and you have to be a resident of New York City to be able to buy. And there's only a limited amount of tickets. They're not, you know, the whole stadium. I don't know how it is. I mean, I know this whole secondary market for tickets is going to be
1: ridiculous,
0: but I mean, the secondary market in LA and New York is a little different than the secondary market in Atlanta. You know what I'm saying? And what are the host cities that the United States have? Not North America, because we know Mexico City has it, and I think Toronto has it, right? I mean, but so in United States is Atlanta, New York. I want to say Chicago, LA. I know Phoenix is hosting. Dallas is hosting.
1: Oh,
0: there's like seven or eight, right?
1: Yeah.
0: Yeah. So Atlanta, New York, LA, Phoenix, Dallas. I'm pretty sure Chicago, and then I may be missing another, but the different markets are going to have completely different price points for the secondary tickets of the World Cup. And then, of course, if you're in a market, I haven't looked at the schedule. I need to look at the schedule a little closer. Maybe that's something I'll do before the weekend's over. But if Brazil happens to come to your town, you're going to get a pretty penny for those tickets. Mm-hmm. If Germany, because they're always good,
1: yeah,
0: comes to your town. I haven't seen what teams. If Argentina comes to your town, those tickets are going to be really, really expensive. You got it for me?
1: Yeah, so you got 11 cities in the United States.
0: Okay, hold on. Host. Hold on, 11. All right, let's go through them again. We got Atlanta,
1: mm-hmm.
0: New York, LA,

0: They call it Gillette Stadium. They call it Boston. But, of course, they play in – what's the town they play in? It's right outside Providence. They actually play closer to Rhode Island than they do, you know, Boston. I forget. You know where the Patriots play. Gillette's in whatever that town is. Chicago, right? Chicago's on the list, correct?
1: 1 second. So I'm checking here. So let's see. 16 host cities – 2 in Canada, 3 in Mexico, 11 right. in the United States, announced by FIFA. Atlanta, Boston, Dallas, Houston, Kansas City, Los Angeles, Miami, New York / New Jersey, Philadelphia, San Francisco, Seattle.
0: So Phoenix is not on the list. So I'm completely wrong about that.
1: No.
0: Huh.
1: No.
0: Okay. Well, sorry about that. I thought I could have swore when I read it that Phoenix was in the running for the final. They ended up going to L.A., I believe. No, New York got the final. New York gets the absolute final. So, all right. And then you said 3 in Mexico. So you have Mexico City.
1: Mm-hmm.
0: What are the other 2 in Mexico?
1: Guadalajara. And let's see. What is that? Monterey.
0: Okay. And then your 2 in Canada are Toronto.
1: Toronto.
0: And Vancouver.
1: Yep.
0: All right. There you go. I might go to Canada and get me a cheap ticket. That's what I'm going to do.
1: That's not a bad idea.
0: But you know what? I'm going to try. Are you going to try to go to even one when it's here? Not in your budget?
1: No.
0: You going to go downtown? Because they said the announcement this week about the FIFA, you know, whatever they call in that little area downtown where they've converted it already. It's ready to go.
1: Kind of like how they do the draft. They just kind of make it like
0: they said
1: draft
0: that thing's
1: going to
0: be off the chain.
1: I might go to that. Yeah. That might be fun.
0: Yeah. Save your pennies. Go gambling. Do whatever you got to do. Win a lottery ticket because you're going to need one because you'll need it all. 404-726-0929. We're taking a little time out. When we come back, well, the Braves had an early game today. And they got their first loss of this series. We'll break that down and talk about the week that the Braves had here on Sports Radio 929 The Game.
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0: in the ATL, 823, wherever you are. We hope you are careful, taking it easy, driving slow, enjoying your holiday weekend. And if you're listening, please give a call and join the conversation. So I came in tonight and I said, oh, I'll get there. My show's at 8 o'clock. I'll get there at 7-ish and I'll sit down and I will chop up a couple Braves highlights to use during my show. And I sat down. The Braves played today at 4:10. They'll play again tomorrow at 4:10, game 3 of this series against the Washington Nationals. Now, if you didn't listen to me as I started the show, I told you, I've been, as I usually do most weekends, I've been at travel baseball most of the morning, and I went home, took a shower, and figured I'd get here and get my updates and maybe put together a highlight package and hopefully have a Braves victory to talk about. Well, I got a little disappointed when I sat down at the computer, Dom, because the Braves lose today 2-0 to the Nationals, which, the Braves aren't going to win every single game. So I said, well, that's kind of tough. And I was like, well, maybe I can find something of a highlight. And then I read the box score and I realized the Braves had one single hit. Money Mike Harris got the only hit of the day for the Atlanta Braves. And I told myself, well, that might get me all of 5 seconds. Michael Harris takes a pitch. He hits it to the center field, and then we're done. So I figured, why even bother? I mean, it's tough. Wow. Braves got one hit today against the Nationals at home, Truist Park. Hopefully, we can sleep this one off. They got early, done early. That game, dumb. That game was over in 2 hours and 23 minutes. Major League Baseball, was it 2 years ago now that they implemented the pitch clock? They shaved an average of 14, 15 minutes off of a game because the game had been, on average, 2 hours and 52 hours and 55 minutes. So they got it down to 2:40 on average. But at 2:23, my travel ball games go longer than 2 hours and 23 minutes. We only play 7 innings usually, They played 9 innings, 9 full innings of Major League Baseball. Now, of course, it was one hit baseball, one hit. The Braves got one hit. And they did it in 2 hours and 23 minutes. That's quick. That's really quick. I mean, speaking of tickets, and I got Israel wants to talk about FIFA World Cup tickets. We'll go to him in just a second. I mean, if you played, that's almost as bad as that Ronda Rousey conversation we had last week. If you paid a premium price to go see the Braves today and, hopefully you got there before first pitch, but 2 hours later you were going home like, man, I feel a little robbed today, hopefully I got these things through the hookup, maybe the company tickets, but yeah, 2 hours, 23 minutes, you were done. Had to pay all that parking, and it might have took you longer to commute to and from the stadium than it actually took the Braves to play that game today and get one hit by the Washington Nationals. 404-726-0929. Israel wants to join the conversation. I was told he wants to talk about FIFA World Cup tickets. What's on your mind, Israel?
1: Hey, how's it going?
0: I'm doing real good, man. How are you?
1: I'm doing good. I was just calling about the tickets that you were talking about earlier.
0: Yeah? You going to try to catch a game?
1: I don't know if you've seen, the ticket prices are actually dropping pretty quickly.
0: Yeah, I mean,
1: they're not selling as well as they thought they were going to be.
0: Yeah, I'm looking at it right now, actually. I mean, after those first couple of games, all those first games at the venues are still going to be pretty high. But if you get into that second and third week, I see tickets in the 200 and 300 prices. Is that what you've seen? What have you seen? You got the hookup out there? If you got the hookup, tell us where to go.
1: Nah, I don't got the hookup. But I was looking at the games for if you want to just go and experience a game, Uzbekistan versus Congo. You could get in for $190 in those.
0: Yeah. That's a lot more reasonable.
1: Teams, but it'll be fun to just go in there and get some drinks and turn up with your buddies.
0: Absolutely. I will find a way in there. Now, I'm looking at this Spain matchup because I want to see one of the best teams. Right now, you can catch tickets to the Spain for $399, and that even might go down as the opening rounds go, and those are the pool play games. And if you can find a match where, necessarily those teams have already been eliminated, but they still got to play their pool matches, those things might go back and forth. But if you want to catch any of those ones from the first week or so,

0: you know, you're either going to pay your rent that month or you're going to go catch the World Cup. So, you know, so yeah. I appreciate that, Israel. I'll be looking out for you, man. If you get out there, make sure you hit me up on Instagram at eSlaughter for real. Show me some of your pictures. That's going to be some of the coolest part. Social media is going to be off the chain during all those matches. So appreciate that phone call, 404-726-0929. I haven't looked. I haven't compared the schedules side by side. If you haven't seen it. So these are their home dates in Atlanta. Four games at Atlanta Stadium. Okay, remember, it's Atlanta Stadium for the FIFA World Cup. So there's Spain versus Cape Verde on June 15th. That's a Monday. Czechia, is that Czechoslovakia? It just says Czechia, against South Africa, June 18th. You got Spain versus Saudi Arabia, June 21st. So on average, you're having a game every 3 days here in Atlanta. You got Morocco versus Haiti on June 24th, that's a Wednesday. You got Congo DR versus Uzbekistan. Is that how you say that? Uzbekistan, that's June 27th. And then when you get into July, you actually have some matchups after the pool games. So you have to wait to see who advances when you get into July. So those 1, 2, 3, 4, those five matchups, because there's 8 matches in Atlanta, those first five are group stage, they call it group stage matches. And then you get to the round of 32, the round of 16, and then we do get a semifinal here in Atlanta. So, yeah, as you get, you know, to those third, fourth, and fifth matches of that group stage, some of those tickets you actually can find probably some decent prices. And if you wait until, you know, ticket prices always have that crescendo. That's the word I'm looking for, right? Crescendo. Where they go up, they come down. Maybe they'll go up again, and then they'll come down again. That crescendo, you just got to watch. It's like stock market. Up, down, you got to buy and sell at the right time. So that's how that goes, you know. So I'm going to try. I'm going to save some pennies. You know, maybe I go out and stand on the corner. We'll dance for FIFA World Cup tickets, something like that, cut grass, something like that. You know, I ain't going to do like those water boys. Them boys are annoying. Some of them are pretty cool, but some of them are totally, totally annoying. But maybe I start a GoFundMe for FIFA World Cup tickets. That would be the worst reason ever to start a GoFundMe.
1: I've seen worse ones.
0: I'm going to rethink that. I'm going to save the GoFundMe for when I'm actually in need, not for FIFA World Cup tickets. So, but speaking of tickets, tomorrow the Braves once again 4-10, the finale against the Nationals. So this is the deal, Dom. Even if the Braves lose tomorrow, which I'm not going to say that again, definitely not talking that into reality, into the stratosphere. They will have a winning week. We've already won 4 games this week because we took the last 3 versus who we started? Miami, right? We took the last 3 versus Miami, something like that. We won 3 out of 4 versus the Marlins. You won 1 game already versus the Nationals. So at worst, you're going to finish this week 4-3. But you know me, I want a 5-2 week. A 5-2 week for the Braves would be outstanding. So is it Perez? I got my notes here. Who's on the bump tomorrow for the Braves in the finale? Martin Perez, he's back up. He's been up, down. He's been up, down. So he's with the Braves. He will try to get that game tomorrow. Grant Holmes took the loss today. Grant Holmes, it wasn't bad. Like I said, the team only, we lost 2-0. Grant Holmes actually had a decent outing. Pitched 5 innings, gave up 6 hits, 2 earned runs, struck out 10. You know, if you give me that line usually from Grant Holmes, 5 innings pitched, 6 hits, 10 strikeouts, the Braves are usually going to win that game. But I guess, you know, the winning pitcher for the Nats only went 5 innings as well, but he went 5 shutout, no hit innings. I mean, the Braves only got 1 hit all game. So there was, you know, why would you take him out if he – Look at this line, and I didn't see a minute of the game. I was at travel ball, then I was coming to the stadium. But the starting pitcher for the Nationals, Jake Irvin, 5 innings of no-hit baseball. Why did he come out? Anybody who's watching 404-726-0929, why did Jake Irvin come out of the ballgame? You had 5 innings of no-hit baseball. Your team shut out. Your team, the Washington Nationals, shut out the team in Major League Baseball, the Atlanta Braves, with the best record, the best offense, the best everything, and after 5 innings, you took out your starting pitcher who was no hitting the Braves? Okay, we appreciate it. If you wanted to take them out, maybe the bullpen, obviously the bullpen did just fine for the Nationals because the bullpen pitched 4 innings of shutout baseball and gave up 1 run. The Braves just didn't have it today. So, but still, if you were –

0: if you were Jake Irvin, and I don't know anything about Jake Irvin, I'm looking at his play call right now. He's a big dude, 6'6", 234, 29 years old. But if you're shutting out the Braves and the manager comes to you and say, hey, Jake, we're going to sit you down at the five innings, I might have felt some kind of way about it. I'm like, hold on. I'm willing and dealing. I'm no hitting the Braves, Skip. That's what they call the manager, Skipper, right? Hey, Skip, I'm no hitting these boys. Why am I on the pitch count today? Like I said, I don't know nothing about Jake Irvin, but man, feel bad for him. Man, he's 2-4 in the season. That's including today's win, today's shutout win. He's still And I'm assuming this is updated. Jake Irvin's ERA is 5.23, including today's five shutout innings against the Braves. That's not what if you would have saw Jake Irvin coming in with a losing record with a 5 ERA. I would have marked down that win. I would have went straight to the betting window. Can I have the Braves, please? Not today. So we'll see what Martin Perez can do in Game 3 tomorrow. I'll talk about it tomorrow night because I am back again after Atlanta United. Okay, we'll take a little time out when we come back. The Knicks and the Cavs are underway. We'll talk about that. The Spurs lose at home. Man, oh, man, oh, man. We'll talk about all that and more right here on Time Out with Eric Slaughter, 404. 726-0929 and all day, every day on the Odyssey app.
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0: was relieved, and the Nats bullpen, you know, between the two of them, they shut out the Braves, one hit them, blah, blah, blah, blah, blah, blah. And of course, you know, and I just typed in Jake Irvin. But this is why you do not trust. I'm giving everybody a public service announcement right here on Time Out with Eric Slaughter. Okay? I'm going to read to you the two sentences that AI generated about Jake Irvin, and this is why you do not trust them. Okay? Listen to these two sentences. Here we go. Sentence number one. Irvin started the game after a 41-minute rain delay and worked through the first five innings without allowing a batter to reach base. I just read that word for word. I'm going to say it one more time. Irvin started the game after a 41-minute rain delay and worked through the first five innings without allowing a batter to reach base. This is from my AI Google search about Jake Irvin. That's sentence number one. And sentence number two, he struck out seven, walked one, and threw 80 pitches. In the first sentence, it says he worked five innings without allowing a batter to reach base. I'm going to say it one more time. Jake Irvin started the game after a 41-minute rain delay and worked through the first five innings without allowing a batter to reach base. But in the second sentence, it tells me he struck out seven and walked one. Now, I'm not a genius. I'm not Albert Einstein. I'm not. I'm just a little old guy from Baltimore, Maryland, came to Atlanta to go to Morehouse College. I know a little bit about baseball, though. And if you strike out seven and walk one, guess what? You allowed a batter to reach base. Ladies and gentlemen, do not trust AI. Dom, how many emails a week do we get about the AI stuff that we are using and that we better proofread it?
1: Mm-hmm. Absolutely.
0: Okay? This is why our digital manager, Knox Bardeen, shouts out to Knox. His daughter just graduated from Kell High School, headed to Virginia Tech on a softball scholarship. I know his daughter. She can ball. Okay? Knox sends out an email every week. If you're going to use AI to help write or produce articles or create headlines, make sure you proof check it. Because AI just told me that Jake Irvin pitched five innings, shut out baseball, but he did not allow a single runner to reach base. In the very next sentence, they told me he had seven strikeouts and one walk. AI don't know crap about baseball, do they?
1: Never trust a clanker.
0: That's crazy. Yeah. So, but anyway, what we did learn is that he's day-to-day with a shoulder/elbow injury. That's I feel bad for Jake Irvin because he had a shot at a no-hitter. Not a perfect game because he allowed one guy to reach base. But he did have a shot at a no-hitter. And as a team, they gave up one run. 404-726-0929. Now on to basketball. On to basketball as they head to the end of the first quarter in Cleveland. And I haven't watched. I got it up here, but I've been busy. Your score at the end of the first quarter, Knicks 39, Cavaliers 27. The Knicks continue to roll, scoring 39 points in the first quarter against the defense-struggling Cleveland Cavaliers again. Dom, didn't we say last week that you gave them one win, the Cavs. Mm-hmm. I gave them two.
1: Yeah.
0: We made a gentleman's bet on that, right?
1: We
0: both said the Knicks are going to win this one pretty easily. Mm-hmm. You said I'll take Knicks in five. I said, oh, maybe six. I think we both might be wrong, brother. Mm-hmm. I think these boys are going to break out the brooms.
1: We'll see. We'll see.
0: You're not going to tell me if they go up 3-0 that they're not going to come out there and say, hey, man, let's just finish this thing.
1: Maybe, but I don't know. Donovan Mitchell has a game in him where he can just win it.
0: Well, he better do it in the next three quarters
1: by himself.
0: I don't think the Cleveland Cavaliers, if they go down 3-0 tonight in their building, I don't think they have the moxie. I don't think they have the intestinal fortitude. I'm sounding like Stephen A. Smith. The intestinal fortitude to even pull out a game if they go down 3-0. If they're going to get a game, it has to be tonight. If they come back, so this is Saturday, they come back Monday on the holiday, down 3-0, gone fishing. Was it 1-2-3 Cancun, 1-2-3 Barbados, 1-2-3 Maldives, South of France? Pick one. Pick one because they're done. I mean, they're three quarters away from being down 3-0, and I didn't watch it. It's here on the TV. I just see the score, 39-27. I see Cat making layups.

0: I'm sorry, right now. I'm assuming Jalen did hit shots and.
1: Cat actually is going crazy in this first quarter.
0: And he usually starts slow.
1: So he's got 13 points.
0: In the first quarter.
1: Yeah.
0: That's crazy. Okay. And I haven't, I mean, I watched, I actually had a chance to sit down and watch most of that Spurs game last night. I actually got bored on it. I actually got bored about three quarters through.
1: Really?
0: Yeah. Hmm. I tried. I couldn't do it. Okay. But if Cat's playing like that early, because he's usually the second half guy, and then their role players, the Knicks role players, have been just balling out of control. OG Anunoby, Josh Hart. I mean, they've been just balling. I mean, and the role players throughout the NBA. Wasn't it last night? Now, let's talk about last night real quick. I think I read at some point last night, of course, OKC wins in San Antonio, goes up 2-1 in that series. SGA had an average game for his standards. And I read somewhere, and today going through one of my feeds, that OKC's bench scored like 70-plus points in that game last night. And I tell you, I just got bored, okay? I'm watching it, and Wimby struggled, and I just, you know, I wish, I like I said, I got to get more active on Twitter and X and all that stuff, because I straight would have said, where's all these people that anointed Wimby the best player in the NBA 2 days ago? After that game one, when he went 41-24, and even game two, even though they lost, everybody on ESPN, Fox Sports, picking that work, they all were saying Wimby is establishing himself and making a statement that he is now the best player in the NBA. And then he came out in game three at home, and for the first half, he only had like maybe 10 points in the first half combined. He really was struggling from the field, not really dominating like he was supposed to early in that game. Now, he got a little better in the second half as much as I watched. Like I said, I don't know if I was just tired or I was bored. I fell asleep on it. But overall, Wimby did not really dominate that game. I mean, your first game at home in the Western Conference Finals, I figured he would have came out and like, watch this. I'm going to show you that I'm the man, especially after everybody. Big Perkins was like anointing him the next everything. I don't know, Wimby, you kind of let him down. We'll see what they do in game four tomorrow.
1: Yeah, I'm not too worried about Wimby. I think part of this is the Spurs, you're the younger team, you're the less experienced team. The Thunder know how to win in these moments. So I still like the Spurs. I'm still picking the Spurs.
0: You did take the Spurs. Yeah, you did.
1: I still like the Spurs to win this series. I think they'll bounce back in game four. But we're going to be in for a good series. I do think, though, to your point about this game maybe being boring, I think a part of that is the way the Thunder play.
0: It also might have been a part of it. I think in the third quarter is when I started those off. In the third quarter alone, the two teams combined for like 35 free throws.
1: I was going to say, there were 66 free throws shot in this game.
0: Yeah, like the third quarter, I'm just sitting there and I'm listening to Reggie Miller. And Reggie Miller's like, this third quarter has taken forever because of all the free throws. And I'm like, yes, I'm bored. If I see them go to the line one more time, I'm like, I know. In the playoffs, usually the playoffs, they don't play a little bit more, right?
1: Mm-hmm.
0: I'm like, good God almighty.
1: That's the issue, is that Adam Silver is too worried about fixing problems that don't exist, like the draft lottery and all this other nonsense, but you don't want to address flopping.
0: That problem kind of exists, though. It does.
1: You don't have a tanking issue. You don't have a tanking issue. The lottery is stupid. Just set it up how the NFL has it.
0: Where the last worst team?
1: Worst team.
0: This first pick?
1: The NFL's draft is a much better product than yours. It makes more sense. No one has ever pissed off about where the ping pong balls landed. You know why? Because they figured this out a long time ago. Worst team gets the number one pick.
0: And you go, and go down.
1: It's very simple and very easy.
0: You got a point there,
1: but
0: sir.
1: No,
0: you got a point.
1: The NBA has to rig it so that way the big market teams can always have a chance at having a top three pick.
0: Hey, well, you know, they got to do what they got to do. They got to do what they got to do. But, yeah, I mean, 75 million free throws in the third quarter lost my interest, and I was falling asleep, and I got back up. And when I woke back up, the TV was watching me. I think OKC pretty much had a double-digit lead throughout the whole second half, and they held on, and they won game two. And I don't know, Dom. I never texted you this week. I lost my opportunity, so I can't. Will you still give me OKC, even though they're up 2-1?
1: Sure.
0: You still give them to me? Okay, cool. I'm going to take them. I was taking them anyway. But we'll see what happens. They'll have game four tonight. I'm sorry, game four tomorrow. Game five and six that they're at least going to have probably will follow up after that. I do think I do think San Antonio probably wins at home tomorrow. It is going seven. Mm-hmm. I don't see a

0: away that this series, that Western Conference Finals, does not go seven. The Knicks are going to probably sweep. We'll see what happens. If they go up 3-0, I'm predicting they're going to sweep.
1: Yeah.
0: You know, and then they'll sit at home until June 3rd. The first game one of the NBA Finals is scheduled for June 3rd, which is a Wednesday night. And then, of course, they'll play through probably Father's Day. Father's Day is usually on the Sunday of game six. Sometimes it's game seven. We'll see how long the Knicks can stick with whichever team comes from the Western Conference Finals. If the Knicks can get game, I mean, the Knicks could show up. If the Knicks show up, could they sweep the Sixers, right? The Knicks swept the Sixers?
1: Mm-hmm.
0: They win the final three versus the Hawks.
1: Mm-hmm.
0: Sweep the Sixers. They've won the first two, so they've won nine straight playoff games. That's nine straight. If they sweep, they'll come in there on an 11-game winning streak. If the Knicks can find a way to get game one, because they'll be on the road wherever they go, the Knicks will be on the road, whether it's OKC or San Antonio. If the Knicks find a way to get, and I'm already anointing them the Eastern Conference champs, I don't think I'm the only one that's doing that. We'll see. I know Cleveland is kind of fighting back a little bit here right now. I just don't see it happening. They got to win. For Cavs to win this series, they would have to win four out of five over a Knicks team that's won seven straight. Ain't going to happen. Mm-hmm. Not going to happen. So your Knicks are going to be your Eastern Conference representative. I'm going to anoint that, even though we've still got some games to play. They'll play the West team. The West team will have home court. So that game one will be really, really huge for the Knicks.
1: Do you agree with me that the real NBA Finals is the Western Conference Finals?
0: We said that last week. Yeah. We said that the biggest issue for Adam Silver right now, you know, it's not the draft, it's not flopping. The biggest issue for Adam Silver is that SGA and Wimby both play in the Western Conference, that they can't meet in the finals, and they're not going to leave those two teams.
1: Yeah.
0: SGA probably will retire as a Oklahoma City Thunder, and Wimby, David Robinson, Tim Duncan, and Victor Wembanyama, he will never ever wear another jersey. That is not going to happen. That's not what, as long as this, that ain't going to happen. He will wear number one for San Antonio until his career is over. That's the biggest issue right there. What team in the East, what superstar in the East will find a way to challenge SGA and Victor Wembanyama for the next 10 years? You know, we thought it might be the Celtics, but I think they're on the way for a divorce. I think Brown and Jason Tatum are definitely on their way to a divorce. So we'll see. Wow, first hour's over. Just like that. 404-726-0929. When we come back, we'll switch it up. We'll talk a little NFL. Falcons minicamp still getting underway, and I'm going to be honest with you. I'm getting a little fed up with some of their storylines already. And I'll talk about that next here on Sports Radio 929 The Game.
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0: 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If you're out there, be safe. 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Make sure you are taking care of yourself, but enjoying yourself in a responsible type manner. And just, you know, enjoy yourself wherever you're going. I mean, it's been a long time. I'm too old for that kind of stuff. I mean, I'm going to find me a barbecue sometime this weekend. It's National Barbecue Month. Last week was Barbecue Day, but this is National Barbecue Month. So I'll find somebody that's cooking. I'm going to go through my whole contact list Saturday and Sunday, find out who's cooking, find me maybe two or three places that I can hit up. You know, I'll bring the soft drinks. I'll bring some napkins and some plates, but I'm going home with some food. That's how I do. 404-726-0929. I tell you what, I made a mistake, so I'm going to save the NFL talk for one more segment. We're going to talk a little bit more NBA right now because some awards have been given out, and I think we should cover that here in a second. Then I want to ask Dom, and I'll ask you at 404-726-0929, has Dyson Daniels been a little disrespected with his, you know, about his defensive prowess as the all NBA defensive teams were announced late last night, and then there was another award to announce today. It's the first time I've heard of this award. We're going to talk about it, me and Dom. Before I do, I got a phone call out there, 404-726-0929. I believe it's David and McDonough. I want to talk a little bit about the Spurs. David, what's going on, man? How you feeling?
1: Hey, fellas. How y'all doing, man?
0: We're doing good. What's on your mind?
1: Oh, man. First of all, I just want to say thanks to everybody that, you know, gave their life so we can live in the greatest country in the world, man. It's not perfect, but it's still the best.
0: I agree with you 100%. You know, the shouts out to all the service people and women and those ones who are paying memoriam to those that lost their lives in defense of this country. Appreciate that.
1: But yeah, man, I'm a lifelong Spurs fan.
0: Okay.
1: And, man, I said before this series started that we were going to win in seven. So it's just funny to me, like, the overreaction everybody has about the NBA. It's like, you know, we did what we needed to do. We came in and stole a game in OKC. We won game one. They won game two at home. They did what they need to do. They came in and won game one in San Antonio. Now, if we win tomorrow night, it's a three-game series. It's just dead even. But, you know, everybody wants to overreact. Oh, they're up 2-1. Oh, it's over. You know, it's crazy to me, both sides.

0: ends of the spectrum, like, man, it's a great series. Don't overreact.
1: Yeah, no,
0: And whoever got San Antonio, they're right.
1: Okay. Well, I mean, you're a little bit of homer on that one, so I can respect that. But, yeah, if anybody thinks this series is over just because OKC got game three, they haven't been paying attention. Game four is huge, though. You do not want to go down 3-1, hit it back to Paycom or whatever the heck they call that building over there, because that building will be alive and rocking. So you definitely want to get game four on your home court, the Frost Bank Center. You know, I still call it AT&T. What did it used to be called when they first thing first opened? I can't remember. But it's going to be a huge game tomorrow night, 8 o'clock. So what do you think about Wemby? Do you think Wemby is already the best player in the NBA?
0: I do, man. I mean, like you say, I'm a bit of a homer, but honestly, I think he should have won MVP, because you have to look at the all-around player. Like, he dominates on defense, and he could average 30 a game if he was a selfish player. But, man, if you look the way he affects games, the way people have to prepare for him, they don't have to prepare for SGA the way they have to prepare for Wemby on both sides of the floor.
1: Yeah, well, I
0: think he's the best player in the league, hands down.
1: Just a freak of nature what he is, the way he can, at 7'3", 7'4", whatever he is, the way he can handle, shoot, block shots, get to the rim. I mean, I saw one play, and I appreciate that call, David. I saw one play where he was at the three-point line, not the top of the key, the three-point line, made one dribble, two steps, and flushed it, okay? How can you do that? One dribble, two steps, and flushed it. That's crazy. But that's what God-given talent at 7'4" tall would do for you. Okay, and well, you know, wasn't like anybody said, oh, he traveled, he took. No, one dribble, two steps, which is what the rule book says you can do, and flushed it easily. And then, you know, there was another play last night where I saw where, I mean, he's just as good with the left hand as he is with the right hand. And he went up for a left-handed alley-oop. Slide. I'm like, yeah, you can't defend it. You can't coach it. And as we're talking right now, the Knicks have blown a 20-point lead, haven't they, Dom? Were they up close to 20? Is now tied in Cleveland, 50-50. So
2: I was saying, I don't know if it was up to 20. I think,
1: but
2: it was well in the doubles.
1: It was well in the double digits.
2: It was up about 12 or 14.
1: Okay, well, Cleveland and the Beard, you know, they got a little bit of pride, so we'll keep monitoring it. I still think Knicks going to sweep, but we'll see. As it's down 52-50 in Game 3 of this Eastern Conference Finals. Now, as I was saying, sometime yesterday, the NBA released their All-NBA defensive teams. Your first team All-NBA defense, and they don't go by positions, because I'm looking at Victor Wembanyama, Chet Holmgren, Rudy Gobert, Derek White, and Ausar Thompson on your first team defense. Now, 1, 2, 3 of those guys are over 7 feet tall. Okay? How can three of your first team, all defensive players, all play the same position?
2: Yeah, so this is something I feel like this is kind of one of the consequences of, like, you know, this era of positionless basketball.
1: Is that what it is?
2: Yeah,
1: because I got a 7'3", a 7'2", and a 7'1".
2: So I was going to say, when you look at it, though, like, even in the All-Star game, like, they don't really do it by, like,
1: position anymore.
2: Yeah,
1: I get you that, but I thought all NBA still did.
2: Yeah, I feel like that's a disservice to the actual players. Like, I feel like doing it that way just tries, again, to make it like a it's a cop-out, and it just makes it like a popularity contest, essentially, because it's like, all right, well, we don't have to actually look at who was the best defensive guard,
1: defensive forward.
2: Yeah,
1: I saw five
2: popular defensive players.
1: Straight defensive beast, okay?
2: Yeah,
1: and his brother for the Rockets.
2: Yeah, both of them.
1: They both straight defensive beasts, okay? But, yes, when three of your first team all defensive players are centers who are over 7'1" tall.
2: Mm-hmm. Yeah. Kind of takes away from it.
1: You know, okay, so, I mean, Derek White for the Celtics has been a defensive stud for the last 5, 7, 8 years. Right. I understand that, and he's a guard, okay? But three of your first team, all defensive players, all 7 foot or above centers. I don't like it. Okay, your second team, Scottie Barnes from the Raptors, Cason Wallace from the Thunder, Bam Adebayo from the Heat, OG Oyunobi from the Knicks, and Dyson Daniels from the Hawks. Now, Dyson slips into the second team with the least amount of votes of everybody. He got 50 votes and got the least amount of votes of everything.

0: everybody who made these two teams, okay? I just don't get that because now I'm not going to sit here and say I watch every team very thoroughly. I mean, I'm knowledgeable of the NBA, but if Dyson Daniels is not a first-team all-defensive-type player, who is, okay? I mean, but looking at this second team, so Bam's a power forward. Scottie Barnes is a small forward. OG Oenobi is a small forward. So you got a lot of forwards on this. Now, I know technically Dyson lines up as a two-guard sometimes. Yeah. You know, I mean, I think he's kind of positionless, too, between the guard and forward. And I understand why he could be second team, maybe behind OG Oenobi and Derek White. But with those three big guys being on the first team, I just don't like the composition of this. Yeah. I think Dyson definitely should be higher on this list. And some of it is definitely a popularity contest because I'm not going to say I know anything about Cason Wallace. But when I think of the OKC Thunder, I don't think of Cason Wallace's defense as one of their major, you know, reasons why they are the defending champions.
1: Yeah, exactly.
0: You know, I mean, heck, I don't think his defense is any better than SGA's, and SGA's not on this list. So if you got the MVP of the league and you got a first-team all-defensive guy in Chet Holmgren, which, once again, that's debatable. Is he, how good? I mean, I know he blocks a lot of shots, but he's 7'3". You're going to block a lot of shots when you're 7'3". Okay, I just don't think he, if you want to debate that, 404-726-0929, I don't think Chet Holmgren changes a lot of teams' offensive philosophy because of his defensive acumen, okay? Is he good? Yes, because he's tall. I don't think of Chet Holmgren as one of the top five defensive players in all the NBA. I just don't.
1: That's fair. You don't fear him in the paint.
0: Yeah, you know Victor Wembanyama is changing games.
1: Right.
0: Okay.
1: Right.
0: Leading the league in blocks. And if there was a stat, and there probably is with all the analytics of basketball, if there's a single guy who alters more shots in the NBA other than Victor Wembanyama, prove it to me who it is. I mean, I know Rudy Gobert does that too for Minnesota, whoever he plays for these days. Yeah, the Timberwolves. And he did it, of course, when he's with the Jazz. He alters a lot of shots in the paint. And I mean, Chet Holmgren is not just universally feared like that. He's just not.
1: Yeah. Okay. Chet Holmgren also needs to stop letting Wimby punk
0: him. Wimby's in his game. Wimby's in his, head.
1: Wimby, it's funny.
0: Yeah, yeah.
1: It's funny. Like, they have a rivalry. And
0: I didn't realize how far back it went. It went back to like 15 years old, 15 or 16.
1: And it's funny. I saw someone was like, this might be the first rivalry where, like, the better player is the one that's the bigger hater. Because, like, Wimby takes it personal every time they play.
0: It seems like they just do not like each other. Yeah.
1: Well, it seems like Wimby doesn't like Chet, and Chet is just like, hey, dude, I just want to play basketball.
0: You're right. You know, and for a little part, I'm not mad about that. Because I was watching, I don't know if it was ESPN or somebody did a whole thing. This started when they were playing the under-16 games for their respective countries.
1: And Wimby felt like he got cheated because Chet
0: won or something,
1: right?
0: Well,
1: Team USA beat Team France. But
0: this was the 16U
1: championship. But I think the thing that really ticked Wimby off also was that not only did they lose, Chet ended up winning like the MVP of that game.
0: Mm-hmm.
1: But like Chet only had like 10 points in that game, apparently.
0: Well, but the MVP's coming from the winning team. So yeah, that's crazy. That's crazy. He gonna let a 16U rivalry.
1: I love it. That's that psychopath mentality that Jordan and Kobe had. That's why I love this kid.
0: You call him a psychopath?
1: Yes.
0: Psychopath?
1: Yes.
0: I mean, I know winner's mentality, but I don't know if they call him a psychopath.
1: Nah, you got to be a little psychotic to be that great.
0: Okay. All right. You know, this is what I want to see from Wimby coming up. How many national sponsorship commercials does Wimby have? I can't think of any. Okay. If he is really the next big thing, okay, because Giannis has plenty. Of course, LeBron has them. All those guys have them. Where is Victor Wembanyama's, Steph, all those people have him. Where is his back in France, he's selling everything from coffee to gasoline, I'm sure.
1: Yeah.
0: But where is his first big national promotional campaign coming up? I'm sure we'll see one probably this summer for him. All right, Knicks and Cleveland almost to a halftime. I'll update that when I come back. And then we'll talk some NFL here on Timeout with Eric Slaughter, 404-726-0929, and all day, every day,

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0: 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You can't tell me if you're at a sporting event and the DJ, the in-house DJ, puts this thing on, that you don't get hype and get your team ready to go. 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I'm out of here at 10 o'clock. I got to find some dinner. I didn't have dinner. I left the ballpark. I mean, I had some concession food at the ballpark. Went home, took a shower, got dressed, got here, started working on my show. So, and I don't need to be eating late at night. I don't, you know. Can I make it to morning time?
1: I was going
0: to
1: say, that's my issue, is that with my schedule and stuff working here, when I do sometimes, I end up, I'm almost always eating my dinner after midnight.
0: Yeah. After midnight. Wow, that's really... Yeah. And then how late do you stay up before you go to sleep? Because
1: I am one of the very rare people who is both a night owl and an early bird.
0: How does that happen?
1: I don't know. Sleep just isn't like super important to me, really? I guess.
0: Oh man.
1: It's super normal. Like my normal, I probably go to bed around 2 a.m. Mm-hmm. and then I'm up around 7:30.
0: So you're getting 5.5 hours. Your doctor would not like that, sir.
1: Sleep,
0: your doctor would say you're depriving yourself, sir.
1: See, I disagree, because I feel like 8 hours is too much, because I've done that before, and I feel like...
0: No, but they say 6 to 7 is, I mean, I'm getting for close a healthy to six. Adult.
1: Okay. I'm getting close to 6.
0: Is it straight knocked out?
1: Yes, so I will say that I do not have any issues actually falling asleep. Okay. Like, once I know some people, it's like they get into bed and it's like, all right, I got to kind of get myself ready. And like, it kind of takes them like 10, 15 minutes.
0: Yeah, I can fall asleep pretty quickly.
1: Yeah, myself. No, I say once my head hits that pillow, if I'm ready to go to sleep, I'm out in 2 minutes.
0: But if I had a dinner after midnight and I'm going to sleep anytime before 3 or 4 hours, I'm asked, do you get any acid reflux?
1: No.
0: You ain't old enough yet.
1: Nah.
0: Yeah, it's coming, brother. It's coming. Don't worry.
1: Hopefully not. Don't put that on me.
0: Guess what? If you live long enough, okay, and you ain't going nowhere, acid reflux becomes a part of your unfortunate routine. So I mean, man, as much as I love things like pasta and certain meats, I know I have to avoid them because acid reflux will tear me up.
1: See, that's the thing.
0: If I have them too late in the day.
1: That's the thing that sucks for me, is because I'm like really big on spicy food.
0: Oh, yeah.
1: I love spicy food.
0: Dude, that spicy food will tear that acid reflux up, buddy. You better. Where is my Tums? Where is my, was it Prilosec, OTC, all that stuff? Give me one of all of them. Yeah. Good for you, man. Good for you. No, I got to have my sleep, and I'm trying to, you know, get this weight back off. I had lost weight. I gained it back. I'm trying to lose it again. So I'm going to try to be reasonably responsible, so I might get some fruit, maybe a salad or something, but I need a little something, because if not, the one thing I hate is waking up at 1 or 2 in the morning hungry, okay, and that'll happen to me. So I'll figure out something when I get done here. You know, okay, so we're at halftime of Knicks Cavs. I got 35 minutes to go, so I'll have about the fourth quarter to watch. I could make it to, you know, somewhere and watch the fourth quarter, maybe a little Mexican or something, and I get like I'll do like a bowl of chicken tortilla soup or something like that, and that'll, because it's filling.
1: That's good, yeah.
0: And you know, and it'll work for me. So that might be what my go to tonight. We'll see what happens, how quickly I can get somewhere when I leave out of here tonight in about 35 minutes. 404-726-0929. So it's halftime. Knicks are up 60-54. So Cleveland, who had got it was tied at 50-50. Last time I saw it, they kept it close, but they are down 6 at the half. That, to them, that can't be, you know, that's a win to be within relative striking distance. As we look at the Studio J here in Atlanta? Who we got here tonight? We got Kenny. We got Chuck.
1: Yeah.
0: And is that
1: Draymond? Shaq is out tonight.
0: Shaq's out tonight somewhere. Shaq's somewhere celebrating his master's. Shouts out to all the graduates.
1: All the graduates.
0: High school and college. I saw a whole bunch of them out over the past couple of days in all the restaurants you would go in. Yeah, we got a party of 25 coming in with our graduates, so it was pretty cool seeing everybody who, you know, walked across stage. Most of the college ones were a week or two ago. Chris Paul. Chris Paul was the graduate speaker at Morehouse this year. That was pretty cool. A lot of people don't know Chris Paul is an HBCU graduate. Of course, he played his basketball at Wake Forest, but when Chris Paul went back to

0: finish his degree, he finished it at Winston-Salem State University. So shouts out to Chris Paul, who gave the commencement address at Morehouse this year. And a whole bunch of, you know, every year when there's commencement addresses, everybody wants to critique what people have to say. They want to, not only do they want to, they want to give different colleges grief about who they invite to be their commencement address speaker.
1: Mm-hmm.
0: Then they want to nitpick what people say when they deliver their addresses. I mean, some people just need a life. You know, if all you got to do is sit back here and nitpick what people have to say when they're delivering a commencement address, you know, I just don't get it. So it is what it is. 404-726-0910. Did you hear this news? Today, I guess, Jackson Dart, the quarterback of the New York Giants, is getting all kinds of grief because he introduced President Donald Trump at a rally or some kind of event.
1: You see his teammate, Abdul Carter, called him out on Twitter.
0: Did he call him out? Did he speak up for him? I thought he came to his defense.
1: No, he called him out.
0: What did he say?
1: He basically was just like, I thought this was AI. Basically, was just like, what are we doing? Like, what? Why are you doing this, essentially?
0: Why is Jackson Dart doing this?
1: Why is Jackson Dart introducing Donald Trump right now? Like, what are you? It was kind of a what are you doing moment.
0: Is it a big deal that a young NFL player is a, and I'm not going to talk politics on this show, but is it a big deal that he's a Trump supporter? Is it a big deal, really?
1: To some people, it might be.
0: Everybody's got some type of political affiliation, right? I knew our president was.
1: That's the issue, is that with Trump, it goes more than just, I don't like his politics. It's genuinely, I don't like him as a person.
0: But how quickly could you divide a locker room if you went through a locker room on any professional sport franchise? And
1: so hold that point.
0: Okay.
1: Exactly what you're saying. How quickly could you divide a locker room? Why are you doing this then, Jackson Dart? Why are you publicly endorsing a politician who can then cause division in the locker room because now people in the locker room are looking at you differently?
0: It's who cares about that young man's political?
1: Some of the people in the locker room might.
0: I mean, you need to worry about if he can, you know, catch Malik Nabers on the go route, you know, instead of who he's, you know, endorsing.
1: And guess what? Some of the guys in the locker room might say, if you weren't up there endorsing Trump and introducing him and on the field working with Malik Nabers, you wouldn't have this issue.
0: That's crazy. That's ridiculous. You know what? Change the subject. Let's talk about our Falcons. I tell you what. Falcons are in minicamp. You know, Tua speaking, Pennix is speaking. I'm tired of this already, okay? I mean, I know Stefanski can't name anybody. I mean, because we don't know what the health is going to be. I mean, Pennix is saying, I'm ready for week one. Tua's saying, you know, I came here to compete for the job. I'm tired of this already. And it's May.
1: What else we got to talk about, man?
0: But still, I mean, this is why I don't believe in bringing these quarterbacks in, okay? Just, you got two quarterbacks, you don't have any quarterback. You know, we should have signed a veteran quarterback that we knew was not here to truly compete. We should have signed someone, what's his name? Joe Flacco, who we knew was coming in here just to hold it down until Penix was healthy.
1: Yeah.
0: The minute you did this, this is what you set yourself up for. And I'll give you another one, okay? And I'm not a GM. I'm not, okay? If you are the Los Angeles Rams, help me understand what you just did today, okay? First off, you shocked everybody in the entire world by overdrafting Ty Simpson at number 13 overall, courtesy of the Atlanta Falcons. That was our pick that we traded away to get back into the first round. Ain't going to talk about that today. We know why we did it. We got one good year. Hopefully our defensive end goes through his suspension and comes back a rehabilitated man. But the Los Angeles Rams draft Ty Simpson. Every analysis I read said this was the most overdraft quarterback of the last 35 million years other than Michael Penix Jr. Think about that. And then today, you extend Matthew Stafford for $55 million, could be 60 with incentives, meaning he's on your roster through 2027. So what you're telling me, the Los Angeles Rams, You overdraft.

0: Ty Simpson just to pay your 37-year-old quarterback for two more years. So what you're telling Ty Simpson is, yep, we drafted you. We hope you don't play for 2 years. Help me understand this.
1: I mean, they're going the Packers route. You get your guy early, you develop him, let him sit for a few years, let him see how it's done from a future Hall of Famer.
0: Well, you know what? You're right, because 3-4 years, I mean, not 3-4 years ago, I'm sorry, 15-20 years ago, because that's how long it was since the Packers did that, right?
1: Yeah.
0: This was the norm. Mm-hmm. You draft a guy in the first round, he sits for 3 years, okay? However, nowadays, it's people think that's, you know, not the way to run your team.
1: I will say it was interesting to see them extend him, because I was of the mindset, and this was just maybe my
0: conspiracy. His last year, we go to Ty Simpson in year two, right?
1: So my thing was, I thought the conspiracy theory was that, or at least what I had cooked up in my head was, you have Sean McVay and Matthew Stafford, who probably...
0: And they ride off together?
1: Yes. I thought they were both going to be like pissed about this Ty Simpson pick.
0: Because you truly believe Sean McVay didn't want him? I don't get it. Sean McVay
1: Look at that video I've never seen a video of one of the draft calls when the kid is talking to the coach and Ty Simpson is on the phone talking about, "Yeah, coach, I can't wait to make history in this league with you." And Sean McVay's exact response was like, "Yeah, you go and relax and have a good night and enjoy." You know, we'll get to that later. Like, Sean McVay was not happy about this pick at all.
0: Wow. I read some of the articles. I didn't see it when it happened, but I read some of the articles that was a house divided.
1: Oh, yeah.
0: Rather than take Ty Simpson and with the 13th overall pick.
1: Even with this extension, I still won't rule it out. I would not be surprised if Sean
0: McVay.
1: There's
0: no way in the world they're going to pay this man.
1: This man is due
0: $110 million over the next 2 years. They're going to pay this man $55 million to go home. You think the Falcons are dumb?
1: I was going to say, I would not be surprised.
0: $55 million backup?
1: I would not be surprised if Matthew Stafford and Sean McVay at the end of this season both say, "Hey, you wanted this kid? You were worried about the future? Great. We're out of here. Find somebody to develop him. The future is now."
0: Okay.
1: If they win it, deuces.
0: Out.
1: Chuck the deuces. This is your mess to clean up.
0: All right. Now, last one before we get out of here. You know I'm saving this for you. Your quarterback says, "I'm done." He's done. Mm-hmm. After he gets his $25 million payday, he does announce that 2026, and I'm speaking of Aaron Rodgers, will be his final year.
1: Mm-hmm.
0: How do you feel about that?
1: Happy.
0: Happy?
1: Yeah, the Aaron Rodgers saga will be over, and we don't have to deal with this again.
0: And will a 9-8, 10-7 season be worth it?
1: No.
0: Be in the middle of the next year's draft, not high enough to get... One of the top quarterbacks.
1: Well, we'll see. I said, hopefully there's a lot of quarterbacks coming out. Maybe, you know, if you're at 15, 16, maybe you can trade up and maybe make something happen. But
0: old man gets his bag and announces his retirement.
1: Yeah, that's my thing. That's actually what I'm more annoyed about, was that why did we let him strong arm us for an extra $15 million this time around?
0: Well,
1: you signed him for $10 million last year.
0: Yeah, you had to know this was going to be it.
1: My argument to that would be, if that was the case,
0: just throw Will Howard out there. Yeah, nobody else wanted you. Why do we give you $25 million?
1: Yeah, what were you going to do? Go to Arizona? Like, what?
0: No, he wasn't doing that. So we got one quarterback gets $55 million. One gets $25 million, and we'll see if either one of them are still playing. Well, we know one's done. Aaron said he's done. We'll see. And Dom thinks Matthew Stafford, especially if he wins the Super Bowl, is out there. Not bad gig. 55 extra million. We'll see. 404-726-0929. We're going to turn this. We got one more segment to go. We'll turn this thing over to the Westwood One Sports Network.
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Call in tonight. 404-726-0929. I got the trifecta this weekend. So with it being the holiday weekend, all of our full-time hosts get a little time off. So not only am I back for my regular Sunday night time slot, I got a four-hour time slot on Monday, 6 to 10. So hope you're enjoying me. Now, I'm going to have some special guests joining me each of the next two nights, Dom. Talked to the boss, and he gave me a, you know, go-ahead. Of course, this weekend, this rainy Memorial Day weekend, is the finalization of high school baseball. The championships are underway. We've had a couple champions already crowned in GHSA. I'm going to take a page out of Damian Day-Day Lewis's Prep Sports Nation and send some congratulations to, let's see, in Division A, Division II, Lanier County has won the GHSA state championships in baseball. In A, Division I, Gordon Lee has repeated as baseball champions. Congratulations to them. There's going to be some finals played on Monday because there will be no baseball on Sunday. GHSA does not play any sports on Sundays, never. So Holy Innocents and Wesleyan will go to an if game on Monday. And then there are some games in action tonight that are still going. They're still playing some games, and maybe some schools have been rained out. I don't know. But the 2, 3, and 4As are being played this weekend. And then next week, as we continue, on Monday and Tuesday, they will crown the 5A and 6A state champions in Georgia high school baseball. Now, yours truly, I have been honored this year. And I have been selected to umpire a state championship. And I will be on the field for the final series. I will be a part of the 6A state championships on Tuesday and Wednesday up at Cool Ray Field. And I was, you know, very honored by the selection. That means I've worked hard and they recognized me for everything that I did. And I talked to our manager here, Mike Conte, and I said, Mike, I have an idea. Would you approve it for me? And I said, you know, being selected for a state championship, I'm very honored. But I also wanted to show some love to some of my other fellow umpires who were

0: selected for state championships as well. So within my organization, I belong to Marietta Umpires. We had seven guys. We had one guy selected for every classification, 1 through 6 and a private. And over the next 2 nights, a few of those guys are going to join me here in studio. And they're going to co-host with me, and I'm going to congratulate them for being selected as state umpire, you know, umpires, you know, what's the proper wording? Being selected for to umpire state championships. It's a really big deal, and, I mean, you're talking about Georgia is arguably, just like in football, Georgia high school baseball is some of the best in the country. And the guys that we're seeing playing these championships, several of them will hear their names called in the upcoming Major League Draft in June. So I'm going to have a couple guys join me on Sunday night and a couple guys join me on Monday night that are working the state championships. Like I said, some of them are on the field right now because the championship started on Friday and they will not end until Tuesday or Wednesday when I get a chance to work the final series, the 6A championship between North Paulding and Etowah. So congratulations to Gordon Lee and Early County or Lanier County, who have already won, and the other schools who are playing right now. I think some of those games may have been delayed because of the weather, but I'll congratulate them tomorrow if any of them finish, and then we'll see what happens on Monday, Tuesday, and Wednesday for the 5A and the 6A. So I'm really excited about that. The guys are going to be joining me in the studio the next couple nights. Are you with me tomorrow, Dom? I know you got the soccer match. Are you with me after the soccer match? You got
1: to look you believe don't know. So. Let me check.
0: So Atlanta United will play Columbus Crew. You will hear that match right here, of course, on 92.9 The Game. I believe the pregame show starts at 4.
1: Mm-hmm.
0: Kickoff is at 5, so it should be over around 7-ish, and then you'll have your full-time report. So I expect to be on air either 8, maybe no later than 8:20.
1: Yeah.
0: And I'm scheduled to 11.
1: Mm-hmm.
0: And is it you with me? Or
1: yeah, it is me.
0: Okay. All right. So then you'll get to meet some of my umpire guys tomorrow night. And then, of course, back again on Monday as well. The Braves will be back at Truist at 4:10 tomorrow. Martin Perez will look to get the series win. If the Braves get another series win, I mean, just, you know. So I said it last week when I did my Sunday show. Braves had played 15 series so far, had won 13, lost 1, and tied 1. So this was series 16 and 17 this week. They already won the They already won the Marlins series. They have a chance of winning the National Series. If they win tomorrow, that'll be 15 wins out of 17 with 1 tie and 1 loss. 15 out of 17. I said that I thought the Braves could get to 40 wins before the end of the month of May. They lost today, but let's look at the standings real quick again, because coming up next week, and of course it's Sunday, that means Lindsey Crosby will be joining me to talk the week that was Braves. He'll join me tomorrow night. We haven't secured a time yet, but we figured the game will be over around 7-ish. He's got to do his Braves postcast, so he'll probably join me early in the show, and then I'll let him enjoy the rest of his evening. So let's look, Dom. If we look at the standings right now, the Braves have 36 wins, 17 losses, still leading all of the major leagues by 2 games over the Tampa Bay Rays, who have shot up the American League East standings for the best record in baseball. If you win tomorrow, you'll bet win 37, which means if you just get 3 wins throughout that last week of May, because the 1st of June is on a Monday, you'll have 40 wins before the calendar hits June. 40 wins before the calendar hits June. You pretty much are saying to me now, if we don't get to 100, something's wrong. Something's wrong if we don't get to 100. So we'll see what the Braves can do in that series finale tomorrow against the Washington Nationals. Atlanta Dream played today, right? I believe they got a – didn't the Dream get a win today? I mean, I got used to seeing the Dream play on Sundays, but I did they play yesterday? Let's see. Let's look at the scores from around the WNBA.
1: They played yesterday.
0: They won yesterday, right?
1: Yeah, beat Dallas.
0: They beat Dallas 86 – well, they beat – not even just beat. They beat down Dallas 86-69. Ryan Howard with 25 points.
1: Yep, coming back. She had missed the last game. Yeah.
0: And then they'll see, when do the Dream play again? They'll see.

0: They will play. They will be back on the court
1: tomorrow,
0: 3 o'clock. Phoenix Mercury.
1: Yep.
0: At the arena at
1: College Park.
0: That's Gateway what they call it right now. Gateway Center.
1: Yep.
0: And
1: or as we like to call it, the Barbie Dream House.
0: Where'd you get that from? Who's we?
1: Noelle and
0: what's
1: I.
0: It called again?
1: Oh, the Dream Report.
0: The Dream Report.
1: Yes,
0: the Dream Podcast.
1: Yes,
0: okay, because no more Atlanta Dreaming. I guess we found out that was a copyright.
1: Yeah.
0: So, okay. All right, went new episode on Monday.
1: Yep, new episode dropping Monday.
0: So, if you drop a new episode on Monday, they could have a 2-0 week, right? If they take the Mercury down, that'd be pretty cool. They're 3-1 on the season in first place. Looking to go 4-1 tomorrow afternoon at the arena at College Park. Did you get one of the press passes for the year?
1: Not yet.
0: I know Noel has one.
1: Yeah, Noel has one. We're working on mine. We're working.
0: Cool. Wait, do it, man. Do it. So make sure we catch that with my guy Dom. Then you got your. Are you back Monday night too, or
1: yes.
0: Are you already?
1: Yeah.
0: How many more shows you got before?
1: So I have mine coming up this Monday. Night Drive will be on from 10 to 11 Monday night, and then
0: on the first.
1: So I was gonna say after that. Through the month of June, the Night Drive will be off because Jason will be doing the World Cup.
0: So I didn't know if he would have started, and because World Cup doesn't start till 11th, so I didn't know if he wouldn't start until the 8th. But you're saying he starts?
1: Yeah, we're starting
0: on June 1.
1: Yep,
0: because Monday is June 1. Okay, all right. World Cup coming to a city near you. Pretty much, I didn't realize me and Dom were looking at all the cities that would be hosting World Cup. You know, Dom had to correct me that I thought Phoenix, and I mean, think about it. I mean. What they call that stadium out there, State Farm Stadium. It's called State Farm Stadium, right? It used to be called something else. That's one of the premier stadiums in this country. How they did not end up with any of the cities. So Kansas City, that, I was kind of surprised when I saw Kansas City on that list. Once again, L.A., New York, Houston and Dallas, Atlanta, New York, New Jersey.
1: Some interesting
0: D.C.
1: choices on there.
0: Yeah, you know, well, actually, I thought Kansas City was the most interesting one, but... Atlanta, of course, Dallas, L.A., you know, and then, of course, the finale. The grand finale is in New York, New Jersey at East Rutherford. I don't know what they're going to call it, you know, because they call it Atlanta Stadium, and I believe they're calling it – there's another one that took a name change. I think they're calling Jerry's World Dallas Stadium for the World Cup. So, we'll, I mean, it's going to be so huge. It's going to be so huge, all those dates that – we will be in Atlanta starting on June 15th. June 15th is that first match here in Atlanta. The pool or the group play matches, you get four of those. Then you get a 32, a 16, and then we get a semifinal here in Atlanta. Going to be so much fun as the World Cup comes to town. Well, I'm just about done. Like I said, I'm going to get out of here. I do believe... According to my app, even though I don't see any rain outside my window, it said that thunderstorms were in the area.
1: Picking back up again?
0: Yeah. Mm-hmm. So it's going to be a wet evening until, looks like it's going to be raining up until about 2, 3 in the morning. And then the morning time will actually be a little clear, maybe in the 5, 6, 7 a.m. hours. And then it'll be some scattered showers tomorrow afternoon into the evening. Yeah, it says right now, rainy conditions... expected to last until about 2 a.m. Thunderstorms. So be careful. I guess if you're out there on the Saturday night party scene, you got to be careful. You got to have your umbrella, and your goulashes, right? Your rain boots, raincoats.
1: All that stuff.
0: Yeah, you know, the ladies out there with their hairdos, that thing, you got to run to the car.
1: Yeah, I said find a grocery bag or something to put over your head.
0: They still do that.
1: You grab what you got to.
0: Whatever you can to cover it up, right?
1: Absolutely.
0: And then you get into your Uber, your Lyft, or your Waymo.
1: Uh-huh.
0: If I see another story about Waymos in a neighborhood going around cul-de-sacs.
1: How do people trust those things? I could never.
0: You couldn't do it?
1: No.
0: So
1: to be a human being driving the car.
0: I have not ordered an Uber in probably a year, okay?
1: Good for you.
0: So when you order an Uber... does it give you the option for Waymo, or does it give you the option for,
1: I don't know. I guess maybe it does, but I don't know if it's like on a separate app or something
0: like that.
1: Right,
0: yeah, because how would you know what's picking you up, right?
1: Well, so you can select, like at least on Uber, you do select what type of vehicle. So like they'll have a regular size or a larger one, a luxury car.
0: Right, yeah, I know that much. But how do you know if it's a Waymo coming to get you or not?
1: I'm pretty sure they have to tell you. You can't just send me a car that... is an automatic driving car. Like if I want a human being driving this car, you got to let me know.
0: Because

0: Because I only use Uber for one reason, airport. That's the only time I've ever used Uber or Lyft is to go to and from the airport. Anywhere else, I mean, I'm not a drinker.
1: Yeah.
0: So I never have to worry about, you know, I need a designated driver or I'm going to be too drunk to drive home.
1: Right.
0: Okay. Even on the rare occasions where I do partake in an alcoholic beverage, I never go more than two. Okay. I am a two and through kind of guy. And it's usually just one. I have one and I'm good. Okay. And if I have a second one, someone else is buying. Okay. Because I worked in the restaurant business for 15 years. I know the markup on beer, wine, and alcohol. Okay. Not going to do it. All right. So, I don't have to worry about that. So I'm usually a designated driver. So the only time I use Uber or Lyft or ride share services is going to the airport. I have done it once going to a sporting event.
1: Yeah, it's not bad.
0: That's not bad. You know, especially when you don't have a parking pass, because I usually don't try to go to a sporting event unless I have a parking pass.
1: I was going
0: to
1: say, because parking is always a nightmare.
0: Nightmare. But see, I'm a MARTA guy, you know?
1: Yeah.
0: But I'm going to State Farm Arena.
1: I have no
0: problem
1: taking MARTA.
0: I'm going to Mercedes-Benz Stadium. I'm taking MARTA. You know, of course, you can't do that if you're going to Truist Park, but usually I have a parking pass and I don't mind walking a block or two. So we'll see. But that's my time. Dom, I appreciate you. Looks like we are stuck together for most of the weekend. Everyone who called in and chimed in, I appreciate them. I'm back tomorrow after Atlanta United versus Columbus Crew. And then I am back again on Monday from 6 to 10. Me and Chris Turtle Thomas. I guess Chris is going to take Dukes and Bell's time slot, and I will take the time slot of my guy, Chris Turtle Thomas.
1: And then I'll be following right up after you.
0: And then
1: you.
0: You'll take after me. Okay. Yep. Knicks are up. They're starting to pull away. Knicks are up 81-69. It's late in the third, so if I get out of here quick, I can go watch the fourth quarter. Sports Radio 929 The Game. Timeout with Eric Slaughter. Appreciate everybody. Stay safe, and I will talk to you tomorrow.
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0: Everyone dislikes Aaron Rodgers. Like, why? This has been a weird week of Aaron Rodgers hate. You know, you had Michael Wilbon going after Rodgers. Aaron's back with the Pittsburgh Steelers. The news broke on this show a week ago. Rodgers is back. I think I'm the most optimistic person about Aaron Rodgers and the 2026 Pittsburgh Steelers. But he did have this to say when he was asked about, you know, his last dance.
1: Aaron, did you believe this could be your last year? Do you even think of that right now?
2: Yes. This is it. Yeah.
0: He's done. This is it. This is his last dance. This is his swan song. I do wish the Steelers were playing the Bears one more time so the owner of the Bears could have, you know, one more chance to go to Soldier Field or welcome them in to Pittsburgh, but they're not on the schedule. Only way that happens is if they're getting to the Super Bowl, and we all know the Bears aren't getting to the Super Bowl, so I guess that's not going to happen. But for some reason, and maybe you can tell me why, Steeler fan, you're invited. People seem to just get angry whenever you start talking about Aaron Rodgers. And I don't know if it all stems from the immunized COVID stuff, the darkness stuff, it's not kombucha, but there was a cleanse that he did where it got everything out of all the orifices, orify, whatever that is. I just like watching Aaron Rodgers play football. I always have. He's of all the athletes that I've ever watched. Aaron Rodgers is in the top five that brings me the most enjoyment. And I don't understand, even at 42, people are so angry when you bring up Aaron Rodgers. Oh, Aaron Rodgers. Aaron Rodgers. I like watching the guy play football. I'm glad he's coming back. You know, I'm a Green Bay Packers fan, so obviously a little bit biased. But he's not on the Packers anymore. But the Steelers now, to me, are must-see TV. It's your last chance. It's like if this were LeBron James' final year, if this was LeBron's final season, I'd make sure to watch as many LeBron games as I can coming up in 2026, 2027. Because I miss Mike. I miss watching Michael Jordan. And to me, you don't know what you've got till it's gone. I miss watching Barry Sanders. One day, and maybe in the next couple of years, we're going to miss watching Steph Curry. You know, when you get to witness greatness, and there's a lot of great players in the NFL. Don't get me wrong. There's a lot of great quarterbacks in the NFL. But to me, the greatest thrower of the football in the history of the planet Earth is Aaron Rodgers. He doesn't have the resume. He won't go down as the GOAT. And I understand that. I'm not trying to argue resumes. 4 MVPs, 1 Super Bowl, a lot of records, a lot of touchdowns, not a lot of interceptions. Does he have I was in an argument with somebody on Twitter about Aaron Rodgers, where he lands. You know, his resume is top 5, top 6. You know, Brady's 7 championships. You got Peyton Manning, 5 MVPs, 2 championships. Joe Montana, 4 championships. We measure quarterbacks and championships. But I every time you talk about Aaron Rodgers, you get people angry. And I'm glad he's coming back. I'm excited to watch the Steelers. I don't know. I'm going to look at the Steelers' schedule to see where it matches up with the Packers' schedule, and watch that for sure. 310-840-4910. Rodgers was asked if he was ever in doubt about coming back.
3: Yeah, there was some doubt for sure, but I had good conversations with Mike going back to when he was hired. And yeah, it's nice to come back. I mean, it felt different than last year because I knew some of the guys and some of the people that work here and stuff, so it felt good coming in.
0: 310-840-4910. Let's go to Alabama and talk to Chance. Thanks for calling, man. You're on Westwood One Sports. Chance, are you there?
4: Yeah, you got me?
0: I got you now, Chance. What's up, man? Thanks for calling. Happy Saturday night.
4: Hey, happy Saturday. Hope you have a good weekend. Mine's been great so far. So my Rodgers take is, I think people hate the guy because he's just honestly hateable. I mean, he's a jerk. He's self-centered. He's entitled. I guess he don't even talk to his own family from what I hear.
0: Yes, he is estranged from his family. That is accurate, yes. But that, to me, shouldn't determine whether or not, Chance, you like watching Aaron Rodgers play football.
4: No, that has nothing to do with it. I 100% agree with you that he is the greatest thrower of the football. It's between him and Marino, but I'd probably give him the nod. Just watching him spin it is just, it's a thing of beauty, you know.
0: And he's still got it, too, man. Even maybe he falls off this year and I'm looking like a complete dope. but he's still got the arm talent. You know, he can't run like he did back in 2011,

0: But he's still got the arm talent to throw the ball 60 yards down the field on a rope.
1: Yeah, I'm a Bills fan, and it was not last year, but the year before, he threw a Hail Mary right at the half, and I'm like, dang, man, he still got it.
0: Yep.
1: It's crazy. But as far as his like overall career goes, I mean, I don't want to use the word disappointment, right? I mean, he's going to go down as one of the greatest of all time, four-time MVP. But in my opinion, underachieved. He's 1-4 in NFC Championship games. He has the one Super Bowl. He's 12-11 all-time playoff record. And as great as he is, you know, I think he should have got another one.
0: Well, the one year the Packers won the Super Bowl was the only time they ever had a top 10 defense. That was literally it. And he had Clay Matthews, and he had the Defensive Player of the Year, Charles Woodson, on that team. The Packers did a terrible job of surrounding him with defensive talent. He had plenty of offensive talent. He had, you know, Jordy Nelson, and he had James Jones, and he had plenty of guys to catch the football, Devontae Adams. But they did a horrific job. They drafted terribly on the defensive side of the ball. And the problem is they kept drafting defense over and over in Green Bay. And they drafted bad defensive players. Guys that were like, well, he's an outside backer, but we're going to move him on the inside. Yeah, he's a defensive end, but we're going to make him an edge. Like, they didn't do a good job of that. Ted Thompson, the late Ted Thompson, their general manager, did not surround him with good defensive talent. And that's why football's a team game. Brady had great defensive talent. You know, Peyton Manning, but especially when he got to Denver, great defensive talent.
1: But Brady had great defensive talent, but, man, some of them years he took some guys, you know, just off the streets as far as his receiving corps goes.
0: No doubt.
1: I hear you, but the fact is that he lost those three NFC championships. He should have went 500. He did have help on offense. And, I mean, there's other guys that don't have great defenses that still win Super Bowls. I mean, you don't have to have a top 10 defense to win a Super Bowl. You don't have to have that. I think that he should have got one more. And the reason I don't think he got one more is part because of his attitude, part of his personality. I think, I don't know, if he had Brady's characteristic, Brady's traits, or even Mahomes, you know, guys, Manning, would he have gotten one more? I think he would. I think he would have got one more. Some of it's on McCarthy. Some of it's on bad drafting, like you said. But some of it's on him. Some of it's on his attitude, just the way the man acts.
0: Well, hey, Chance, great call, man. Thank you for getting in. Love getting a Packers fan dialing it up from Alabama. Love hearing that. 310-840-4910. I don't know if Aaron Rodgers' attitude kept him from winning Super Bowls. I do know that weird stuff happens in playoff games, like an onside kick that in the NFC Championship game in 2014 against Seattle. Like, if that play doesn't happen, Brandon Bostic went up and got it when his job was to block, and Jordy Nelson's sitting there waiting to catch it. If he does, they go to the Super Bowl. If it didn't happen and Russell Wilson's voodoo magic was cast and the Seahawks went on to play against Brady. And just stuff happens, man. Football's a team game, and Rodgers is one of the greats of all time. If you don't think he's the greatest, that's okay. That's fine. But I don't think Brady yelled at his guys, and they called it fire. Rodgers looked at his guys or yelled at his guys, and people said he was a diva. I don't know the difference. Maybe it's because one guy has five Super Bowls or has six Super Bowls or whatever, seven, and Rodgers has one. I don't know what the case is. Jane is in Pittsburgh. Jane, I assume you're a Steelers fan. Thanks for calling Westwood One Sports.
2: Hi, I'm not in Pittsburgh, but I lived there for most of my life.
0: Okay.
2: So I am a Steelers fan, and my friends and family are Steelers fans.
0: All right.
2: And not one of them wanted Aaron Rodgers back this year.
0: Okay.
2: They are all willing to have a losing season in order just to try out new quarterbacks.
0: Well, here's the deal.
2: They did not want Aaron Rodgers to come back.
0: Jane, I'm going to tell you this 100% truthfully. NFL teams don't think like that. NFL teams, I know fans do. Sports radio guys do. My guy Andrew Filippone might. Fans think differently than GMs and owners and front office guys and head coaches. Teams do not think,
2: I understand that. But, you know, that still doesn't give Aaron Rodgers support from the fan base.
0: Well, I hope they do support him. I mean, I think he'll have it because Steelers fans are going to root for the Steelers. And thank you, Jane. You're awesome. I appreciate you calling in. I think fans are going to root.

0: root for the Steelers. I think they want Aaron to be great. I think there's an expectation.
1: He hasn't been great since before he played for the Jets.
0: Well, I'm aware of that, Jane. He was actually not awful last year. And thank you again, Jane, for calling. I appreciate you.
1: Okay, go ahead and hang up on me. I don't care.
0: Jane, I'm not trying to hang up on you. I've got other people I want to get on the air. I'm very sorry about that. Thank you for calling, Jane. Have yourself a great day. Steelers fans are going to root for the Steelers. And you should want your quarterback to be great. No matter if you're a Steeler fan, you're a Browns fan, you're a Chiefs fan, whoever your team is, you should root for your team to be great. But organizations don't go in thinking, let's be 3-14. That way we can get Arch Manning. That's not the way that they feel. You know, this is a team with a guy who can win 12 games a year as the head coach in Mike McCarthy. He did it 3 times in Dallas. He did it a lot in Green Bay with this quarterback. Now, granted, it was a different era of this quarterback, I'm fully aware. But Mike McCarthy wins football games. You got rid of Arthur Smith, who was a terrible offensive coordinator. Aaron Rodgers led the NFL in passes thrown at or behind the line of scrimmage. Some of that's on Aaron, but a lot of that is on the scheme. A lot of it is on the scheme. You're going to see the ball go down the field a lot more this year if you're a Steelers fan. They brought in Michael Pittman. That guy can catch 70, 80 balls this year. DK Metcalf. They paid him to be a number one. He's going to have to be a field stretching number one for if the Steelers are going to be successful. Jaylen Warren, good running back. They bring in Rico Dowdle, good running back. Freiermuth and Darnell Washington, a pair of good tight ends. They got a good offensive line. Their defense, I mean, everyone knows TJ Watt was pretty mid last year. If they're better. But again, Mike McCarthy wins football games. And Aaron Rodgers knows his system. This is not going to take him a long time to, you know, familiarize the terminology. I understand what Jane is saying. There are a lot of Steelers fans unhappy with their quarterback situation. You don't have a franchise quarterback on your roster right now. I don't believe Drew Aller is. I don't believe Will Howard is. I know Mason Rudolph is not, but what you can do is you can win, he can teach, get in the playoffs, get some playoff experience. I realize that we're a ring-chasing culture. Like, if your team doesn't win a championship, they're not great. If your team doesn't win a championship, it's a failure. You know, like Chance said, Aaron Rodgers only has the one Super Bowl. You hear that a lot. Aaron has one, Brett has one. That doesn't mean there are failures. All right. Winning a Super Bowl is really, really hard. It's not. Brady's the exception to the rule. He's not the rule. All right. So I'm excited to watch Rodgers play in a Steelers uniform. I understand it's not the most exciting thing. He's the oldest, probably the oldest player in the league. Is there a kicker older than him, or is he the oldest player in the league? It's not the most exciting, but I think Steelers fans, you're going to get a pretty darn good product out of your offense this year with Mike McCarthy as the head coach, the guy calling plays, and that guy is the quarterback. It's not going to be the best offense in the league, but it's going to be better than last year. And I think they won 9 games last year. So if you went from a 9-win team with a very painful-to-watch offense, after a couple of weeks of McCarthy with DK and Pittman and Rodgers, I think you could win 10 or 11 games this year. I do believe that. I do. Sorry if I'm overly positive about Aaron Rodgers. Jane, thank you again for calling. If you're on hold, we'll get to you. Why does everybody hate Aaron Rodgers? 310-840-4910. You bring him up, it's, Aaron Rodgers. 310-840-4910. That's next with more of your calls here on Westwood One Sports.
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0: coming your way from the desert. He'll be bringing you throughout the overnight portion here on Westwood One Sports. Taking your calls right now. Why is it when you bring up Aaron Rodgers, people get negative? Why is that? I guess as a Steelers fan, because you're not excited about him being your quarterback because he's 42. But every time anybody ever brings up Aaron, like, it was a weird week. Like, we got Wilbon going after him, Michael Wilbon blasting him, saying he wasn't as physical as John Elway. And why is it? Aaron Rodgers is still a competent quarterback, even at the age of 42, coming back with the Pittsburgh Steelers, reuniting with Mike McCarthy.
1: I mean, I love Mike. Mike and I spend a lot of time together. A lot of great highs over the years. A lot of respect for him. And it's pretty amazing. Guy's coached at three iconic franchises now with Green Bay and Dallas. It was surreal, honestly, sitting in the meeting, the first 8 o'clock meeting on Monday. It took me back to being a 22-year-old kid sitting in Green Bay listening to Mike's first meeting in 2006. So it's fun. I mean, it's like a pinch me moments. You know, been happening the last few days. Getting to sit next to James Campen in the meetings is fun. Jari Evans was a teammate of mine. You know, he's on the staff now. Was a Hall of Famer. Should be a Hall of Famer. So that's pretty cool too. So a lot of connections.
0: Yeah. By the way, James Campen was the O-line coach in Green Bay when Aaron was there for a time. Let's go to the phones and talk to Gabriel, who is in Boston. Gabriel, thank you for calling, man. You're on Westwood One Sports.
2: Hey, thanks for having me. Pats fan, but always been a Rodgers fan. I think he just is who he is. You know, he's not faking it. He's talking about aliens. He's talking about psychedelics. How can you not like that guy?
0: If your stance on whether or not you like an athlete is their politics, I'm never going to change anybody's mind. You know what I mean? Like, you're never going to change anybody's mind. But I don't mind the fact that he goes in the darkness, or he goes down to a Peruvian jungle to do ayahuasca. Like, all right, you know, that's rich guy stuff, but I can't afford to do that, Gabriel, but I see a lot of people doing it.
2: It's interesting, you know. Don't blame the guy for being interesting. I think he belongs on TV when he's all done slinging the pill, you know?
0: I think he actually was asked that this week, and I believe he said he's going to disappear. He's not going to do the podcast thing. He's not going to do the TV thing. Just based on the amount of people that are on hold right now that want to blast him, I don't think people want to see Aaron Rodgers on TV.
2: Well, that's the bummer. I think it's good entertainment. I mean, I don't get the hate either. I don't get it. I mean, if you can bring Mike Vick on Fox Sports, why can't you have Aaron Rodgers? And this is coming from a huge Mike Vick fan. I mean,
0: you can bring a dog killer on TV. You can bring a ayahuasca doing weirdo on TV. Yeah. It's fine.
2: Yeah, that'd be a good combo. I mean, yeah.
0: Oh, Vick and Rodgers.
2: And also, quick thought, who would have thought Jacoby Brissett would outlast former Patriot backup great, what's his name? Belichick traded him to the Niners for a second-round pick.
0: Jimmy G? Gabriel, you're great, man. You have yourself a good rest of your weekend. Thank you for calling. Let's go to Berkeley. Andrea, you're next up on Westwood One Sports.
3: Hi, how are you doing?
0: I'm well, Andrea. Thanks for calling.
3: Oh, sure. Actually, I'm a sports astrologer in Berkeley, California. And Aaron Rodgers has a really interesting astrology chart. Sure, that might not come as a surprise.
0: No, it doesn't shock me at all.
3: Right? Really free-spirited Sagittarius. Born December 2nd, 1983. Actually, I was birth time because he's interested in astrology. 2:50 p.m., Chico, California. And what's interesting, he's 42, will soon be 43, and that's when you have the midlife crisis, also known as the Uranus opposition. And people do sort of, not necessarily retire, but they change a chapter of their life. They renew, revitalize, rethink. So this is good timing to have him do one more year and then do something else. So that's what I'm saying. Timing is everything. Life is timing. Timing is life. And when he's too.
0: Andrea, let me ask you a question. You're a sports astrologer.
3: Correct.
0: What is your daily profession like? Do athletes from the area?

0: Westwood One Sports Night with Mike Wickett.
1: Hey, happy Saturday night. We're going to find out what stories actually stuck from the week that was. We'll do that in about 20 minutes from right now. We'll wrap up the show. Got John Lund.

0: area or the country come to you and have you, you know, read their information to them, talk about, like, what is your day like? What is your job like?
1: I'm a, you know, an astrologer with a niche in sports astrology. So I speak to certain athletes. I was writing for The Athletic. I did an article. I can send it to you. I can put it up on X, Twitter, about Aaron Rodgers and finding himself in the darkness and the ayahuasca journeys. I think you'll enjoy it.
0: Who else do you meet with? Can you reveal any of your clients, or is that like attorney-client privilege?
1: Yeah, well, in terms of client confidentiality, but I'll tell you what's interesting. Like Tim Lincecum, when he was with the Giants, I worked with him, and his father was really open. So what's interesting is I actually get some of their parents to talk about their kids' charts, because the kids, you know, the athletes are busy. Some are interested, some are not, but their parents are like, should he sign the contract? Is he injury prone? What team is best for him? So I also work with some of the parents.
0: Interesting.
1: As well as some of the athletes and some of the coaches also, pitching coaches, managers.
0: How about this? My birthday is April 20th. I was born in 1981. Some magazines have me as a Taurus. Some have me as an Aries. And I made my career switch 7 weeks ago. Can you analyze me?
1: Yes. Can you please tell me your birth time, or you want to message it to me?
0: 9/12.
1: Personal.
0: 9/12. Not. I was born at 9/12 in the morning in Detroit, Michigan, on April 20th, 1981.
1: 9/12 a.m. Detroit, Michigan, and what was it? April 20th.
0: April 20th, 1981.
1: 1981. So I will look up 9/12 a.m.
0: Oh, yep, yep, 9/12 a.m. What can you, if, you know what, if you hit me up on Twitter X, I'm at Mike Wicket. There's two T's in Wicket. I would love to know this.
1: Oh, my pleasure. Yeah, I want to look it up and do my Virgo due diligence, make sure, because you're right on the cusp.
0: Yes, so I want to,
1: you know, put it in my software program and get it right, because you're right on the cusp, April 20th, cusp of Aries, Taurus.
0: Mm-hmm. I know,
1: so,
0: I know.
1: January, February, March. Is it 4/20?
0: Yes.
1: February, March, April.
0: Yeah.
1: Okay. So I will look at your chart. I'll let you know. You're either 29 degrees Aries or 0 degrees Taurus. It's one or the other. So I'd be more than happy to let you know.
0: Andrea, you're awesome. Thank you for calling. And again, at Mike Wicket 2Ts. Anyone can follow me, not just a sports astrologer. You just never know who you're going to talk to on the radio, man. That's what makes this job so incredible. Let's go to Byron from New York. Byron, you're on Westwood One Sports.
2: Hey, is this Tyler? I think it's not Byron. It's Tyler.
0: Tyler, sorry. My screen says Tyler or Byron. I apologize.
2: No, you're good. Super cool with Andrea, because Tim Lincecum's father was pretty much like, you're not changing my son's pitching style. He had a weird pitching style. And so literally won two Cy Youngs, but maybe health-wise didn't work out the best. But guess what? It worked.
0: Yeah.
2: But what I was going to say about Rodgers was, it's not like sports related. I felt like a lot of people, I was dating a girl at a time, bachelorette, you know, Monday nights. She made me watch it with her. Wasn't as bad as I thought, but his brother was on the bachelorette and went far. And I don't think anyone really knew. He didn't talk to his family like at all. And
0: yeah.
2: Like, he got Jordan, I think his brother's name is, played college football, I think he was an analyst for a bit, got to the family side, and they made it, obviously, ABC Bachelorette, made it a point to, like, Aaron's not here, we don't talk to him, this and that. And I think a lot of people were like, dude's so successful, yeah, it's got life figured out, why can't you, like, bury a little bit of a hatchet? If even, I think his family's were religious, whatever, do your thing, doesn't matter what side. But I think after that, people are like, started really diving in. That's when you're on a McAfee show going into, like, you know, you got a little interesting. I think people felt bad with the Favre stuff in the beginning. She kind of got screwed over. And then he took it over, won a chip. I think everyone loved him. And then I really think the Bachelorette was like the turning point, which sounds crazy, but I think that's when people realized, like, wait, why doesn't this guy talk to Sammy at all?
0: There were some rookies who later, especially after the immunized comments during the COVID times when he was like, yeah, I've been immunized, and then he tested positive, and people were like, wait, but you lied. There were some people.
2: Oh, yes. They didn't get specific. He said it was a broad question.
0: Yep.
2: He gave a broad answer.
0: Yep.
2: He didn't specify the vaccine. I got arguments with people that. At the end of the day, if you want to really know, you got to really ask specific. He didn't lie. Was he maybe misleading? Sure. But if you're a journalist, And he's like, I'm

0: Somebody in that room, and dude, great call, Tyler. Thank you. Somebody in that room, in the Green Bay media room, when he said, someone asked him if he was vaccinated. And again, I don't care if you take the vaccine. I don't care if you don't take the vaccine. That's not my business right now. But somebody should have said, when they asked, are you vaccinated? He said, yeah, I'm immunized. Somebody in the Green Bay media, and I know a lot of those guys in the Green Bay media at the time, somebody should have said, wait, you said immunized. Did you get the Moderna? Did you get the Pfizer? Whatever. No one pressed him. It just moved on.
1: It could be the flu vaccine. Like, you know what I mean? Like, that technically would be immunized in the winter. You know what I mean?
0: But he was taking, and Tyler, thank you for calling, man. I appreciate you getting in over there in New York. You have yourself a great day. He was taking alternative medicines, I guess would be the best way to put it, because he thought from his doctors or whatever that was the best way to keep him safe from COVID. Again, I don't care if you are pro-vaccine or you are anti-vaccine. That was when the tide turned for Rogers, I believe, because that's when it went on, it was the McAfee show or whatever it was, and he started blasting the COVID vaccine. And half this country was in favor of the vaccine, or like 65% was in favor and 35% was not. And then all of a sudden it was like, this SOB, what is he, you know, he's promoting this. We're trying to watch football. We're trying to play. Now you're preventing it. Now Packers fans are mad. Now they got to start Jordan Love at Arrowhead. Like that's what I think the moment when the media and the public began to turn on Aaron Rodgers was when he lied, or he used the term, I'm immunized. And that's when people really began to turn on Aaron Rodgers. Whether or not, again, if you're a fan of the vaccine or not, I don't care. It's not my business to judge you on that. But yeah, his parents were super religious. He began to question that. There were some questions about the way that his family was focusing on his celebrity status that he didn't really enjoy. A lot of that kind of stuff went down. Thank you again, Tyler, man. Great call. Mike is in Chicago. Mike, thanks for calling. You're on Westwood One Sports.
2: Yeah, buddy. I think you know I'm a Packers fan here. And then just a couple of points. Well, Rodgers, you know, obviously he was the greatest quarterback in Green Bay history. But the last 2 years in Green Bay weren't really good, especially the last one. But in his defense, I think he should have won another championship game. If you go back to the Seattle game, I mean, you know what happened the last 4 minutes. And also, I think people are forgetting he was playing on one leg in that game because he had a severe calf injury that he suffered in Tampa Bay. I think it was the second to last game or last game of the season. If you remember the game, he played out of shotgun the whole game because he couldn't backpedal because of his calf injury. And I think that was, you know, that hindered him great in that game. And if you remember the first series of the game, when Richard Sherman mugged Devontae Adams in the end zone and they didn't call pass interference, they got first and goal on the 1 yard line there. They're probably scoring there. So I think, in all intents and purposes, the best team didn't win that day in Seattle. I mean, you know what happened in the last 4 minutes. It was a nightmare, and I think about that all the time. So, and they would have had another shot at playing New England in the Super Bowl that year, and they beat New England in the regular season, if I remember, at Lambeau that year, and they would have went to a second Super Bowl in 4 years, and I think if that would have happened, Mike, the landscape of the whole franchise would have been changed.
0: Oh, I agree with you, man, and I love going down memory lane, and thank you for calling, Mike. You're absolutely right. The Packers' first two drives, they had first and goal inside the 10, both times kicked two field goals. That was back when we didn't go for it as much, and analytics hadn't taken over sports pretty much. But and there was an interception, and Julius Peppers, I can't remember the safety who picked off the pass, but Julius Peppers waved him down. He could have advanced the ball 30 more yards. About a million things went wrong for Green Bay in that game. But yeah, Rodgers was playing with a calf injury because I was in Milwaukee and we were covering that team, and we did a thing called Calf Watch, which every day we updated the calf with cow sound effects. I'm very familiar with that. Dude, a lot of great calls. Thanks to everybody for getting in on the Aaron Rodgers conversation. Again, I am maybe the most optimistic. I'm not a Steelers fan, but I'm the most optimistic. I think this is a 10-11 win team with Rodgers playing as a top 15 quarterback, top 14 quarterback. And I think Mike McCarthy wins football games. Stay healthy, and I think they got a shot to win the division, actually. I do. I know that's crazy. I think the Steelers have a shot at the division. Coming up, did it stick? Stories from this week. Are they

0: still worth talking about? Yes or no? That's next on Westwood One Sports.
1: Attention!
2: This Memorial Day, we honor the brave men and women who made the ultimate sacrifice in service to our country. From all of us across this great nation, we remember the fallen and the freedom they secured. Westwood One Sports.
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1: Time to find out if stories stuck from the week. Last time I talked to you was on Sunday night. I do this show 7 to 11 Eastern time, Saturday nights and Sunday nights. And there's been a lot that's happened since Sunday night that has happened today. We get a little theme music here. That would be really great, Josh, because Ben and I are going to do a fun game called Did It Stick? Did these news stories make it through the week in the ridiculous media cycle that we've got to stick? What's our first story here, Ben?
2: Unfortunately, pretty sad news. 2 days ago, Kyle Busch passes away at 41 years old.
1: Yeah, what was up? What happened there? I read today, Kyle Busch, sepsis and pneumonia? And it happened really fast. One of the great NASCAR drivers ever, the Busch brothers, Kurt and Kyle, crazy what happened.
2: It's not good. It's not good.
1: And how old was he?
2: 41.
1: 41 years old. That really puts a lot in perspective. I'm 45. That puts a lot into the perspective. Like, oh, man, hug your loved ones, man, especially this weekend. You're out having fun with them. You're at the lake. You're there. That's brutal, man. 41. He was hospitalized after collapsing in a Chevy simulator. Like, imagine that. A 911 call revealed he was coughing up blood and he was experiencing shortness of breath. He was alert when they got there. Getting ready to race at the Coca-Cola 600, which is tomorrow. He's the all-time record holder for wins in the NASCAR O'Reilly Auto Parts Series and the Truck Series. He'd been in the Cup Series since 2004. Kyle Busch started 762 races. He won 63 of them. He was a Cup champ in 2015 and 2019. 234 wins across all three NASCAR Series. Sad week. Yeah, that would shock me a couple of days ago.
2: Yeah, I wanted to shift this conversation, something a little bit more lighthearted and a little bit more fun.
1: Yes.
2: Have you heard of this tarps off trend?
1: This is where a bunch of drunks take their shirts off and wave them around in right field. Is that right?
2: That's right. It's taking over.
1: Oh, is it taking over?
2: This week, there's been more of it than I've ever seen personally. There's news articles about it now, so I would consider this pretty big news of this week.
1: So it started with the St. Louis Cardinals. I just saw the Brewers did it. Are more teams in Major League Baseball doing it? Like, is this catching on at all 30 ballparks?
2: There was supposed to be a Washington Nationals tarps off thing a couple days ago, but it turned out it was 55 degrees and raining that day, so I guess it was postponed.
1: It's been a weird weather spring so far, man. Very weird.
2: Really, it was 95 here on Tuesday, and then on Thursday it was 50.
1: In D.C.
2: Yeah, weird
1: same
2: stuff.
1: Same thing here in Des Moines, man. It was like 90 a week ago, a couple of days ago. We had a frost warning, and then today it was 75 and gorgeous out here in the middle of the country, which is ridiculous. Ben, you are 22 years old. Would you go do tarps off at a Nats game?
2: So I was in the press box the day they were supposed to do it, and my coworker was telling me, he's like, I'll give you $20 if you go do it, if it happens. And I was considering it. I don't know if they'd revoke my...
1: No, take your shirt off in the press box, man. That's what you should have done.
2: You think they'd take away my credential? I don't know.
1: No, you're fine. You're fine. Josh Jacobs, you are not 22. Would you shirt off at Chavez Ravine over there in Los Angeles?
3: No way. I wouldn't have done it at 22, 32.
1: You might have got me to do it at 22 or... maybe 32, but I'm 45 and don't nobody want to see this. Mm-mm. What's next, Ben?
2: Interesting. We got more sports related stuff here. Congo, men's national team, has to self isolate for 21 days before the World Cup due to Ebola outbreaks.
1: Oh, God. Here we go. Ebola's back. Ebola was hot. Josh, remind me.
2: 2014.
3: Ebola was 2014.
1: Hot. 2014, mm-hmm. Ebola was hot. So, like, I was still in Milwaukee. I wasn't even in Kansas City yet, the next stop in my radio career. 2014, Ebola was hot. And I don't know. Like, I understand people are, maybe they're having PTSD from COVID and they don't want this next disease or virus or whatever to take over the news and their timelines and everything like that. But it's Ebola. Like, it seems really bad, doesn't it? It's Ebola.
3: Sounds like swine flu almost.
1: Yes. Like, it's swine. It's like, it feels like it'd be a bad. Ebola's bad. Ebola bad. We're all in agreement, right?
3: Yeah.
1: I just don't know. Listen, there are World Cup matches down in Kansas City, and I don't know if the Congo is coming to Kansas City. I have no idea. But I know there are going to be people from where I'm at in Des Moines, Iowa, that are going to drive down to Arrowhead to watch the World Cup matches. I don't want them bringing Ebola back across the border from Missouri. I feel like we need to have checkpoints. Like, all right, let me scan you for Ebola. I don't even know how you test for Ebola. What else you got, Ben?
2: So it's college graduation season, and apparently AI is ruining college graduations, not in the way you'd expect. Like, it's not like they're using AI to generate the voice of whoever comes up, like the dean speaking or whatever it may be. But guest speakers and deans and professors of the colleges have brought up AI as how it's like this driving industrial force that's going to continue to grow as the years go along here, and it's ruining graduations because now all the people that are sitting there in their cap and gowns understand they're entering one of the worst job markets in a long time. Like, there's actually been a couple of instances where the graduates were booing the speaker.
1: I mean, imagine whoever you bring in to be, let's Steve Kerr. I don't know, first name that popped in my head. You bring in Steve Kerr to be an honorary graduate, you know, you put the cap and gown on him or whatever, and he's there to give a speech, and he brings up AI. Boo! I mean, they're not wrong. I mean, you're wrong to boo the speaker, but they're not wrong. Like, what a time to be entering the job market. I mean, Ben, hell, you're 22. Hopefully this industry isn't going to get taken over by robots. We just learned last hour, ChatGPT has no idea what's going on in the NFL. But if you're entering the job market and you want to be an app creator or you want to do anything with photo or digital, like, AI can beat you to it. Like, I don't even know what you do.
2: Right. I mean, a lot of my friends in school, when I was pursuing all the sports broadcasting stuff, I'd always tell them, well, you guys will all make up six figures out of school. I'll make nothing.
1: Yeah.
2: And some of those people I said that to don't even have jobs right now.
1: Well, by the way,
2: I at least have work.
1: You're not the only person to come into radio and not make any money. None of us did. Some of us still don't. None of us did. Josh, you rolling in big money over there, brother?
3: Yeah, all these pennies. I'm sitting in a pile of pennies. And
1: I work 2 days a week. I work Saturday nights and Sunday nights. I'm not. Trust me, I drive a minivan for a reason. All right? Maybe tomorrow we'll do, what's your best side hustle? Well, what's your other job to make ends meet? Because gas prices are $27 a gallon these days.
3: In California, it's $40 a gallon, at least.
1: I know, you guys. Oh, my gosh.
3: We have the highest gasoline taxes, and we still have the worst roads in the country. Where is that tic-tac and dough going?
1: Also, you guys have legal weed. Where's that money going?
3: I
1: should be paying for your roads, brother.
3: I know.
1: My gosh.
3: Because Sacramento is run by a bunch of dopes.
1: What's
3: about $6.10 a gallon right now?
2: Jeez. Oh man!
3: Yeah, I know, it's crazy. I mean,
1: dude, if
3: we had great roads, I could maybe justify it. But we don't have good roads. We have terrible roads. They're bad.
1: I don't endorse them, but I would say Upside actually works. Have you heard about that app Upside? That, like,
2: yes.
1: I when you first sign up for Upside, it's like 93 cents off a gallon.
3: Wow.
1: Like, it really, and then now it's like 11 or 12 cents, which is still gets it down in Des Moines. It gets it down to like 3.89 a gallon, which we've got pretty cheap gas here in the middle of the country.

0: But what do I know? What? That's great. What is gas in D.C.? Ben?
1: It's nearly $5. It's okay. Bad.
0: Yeah. We're around $4.50 a gallon. $4.89, I think, around here is pretty much where we're at. So we're kind of on par with you. We're no California, though. California.
1: Hey, California's got more problems than just the gas. And we have to finish with this one while we still have the time. Josh, what is happening with this damaged chemical tank in Southern California?
2: Well, right.
1: 40,000 people have been evacuated,
2: that's
1: apparently, because it's going to explode.
2: Yeah, according to the, NBC Los Angeles, OCFA map details potential blast zone in Garden Grove chemical incident. The compromised tank could spill or explode, officials warn. And they've got potential blast zones, potential impact zones. At NBC Los Angeles, the California Post is reporting chemical tank inches toward explosion.
0: What?
2: SoCal shelters overcrowded as toxic chemical leak forces 40,000 residents to evacuate.
0: State of emergency Chernobyl? Declared is this what this is? Is it Chernobyl 26?
2: I don't know. It's a state of emergency declared in Orange County over a potentially explosive chemical tank. Empty streets and packed shelters across OC as thousands wait for the toxic leak to end. And then right now, there's just not enough shelter from what I'm understanding.
0: And your gas prices are high.
2: Like, yeah, exactly.
0: You know, there's a lot happening right now.
2: I know, man. It's like, sheesh.
0: That's incredible. By the way, speaking of Chernobyl, did you ever watch the HBO show Chernobyl? I'm sure you did, Josh.
2: No, right? I never did.
0: Dude, let me tell you right now, if you ever want to watch something that's super heavy and super intense, and at some point you have to check yourself to make sure you're still breathing because you're holding your breath, watch Chernobyl. It's four episodes, I think, and they're an hour or an hour and a half long. It is unreal. Some of the best TV I've watched in the last 10 years was Chernobyl. It is heavy, though. Don't watch it if you're like, I'm in a good mood. I need something light and airy. No, don't do that. But Chernobyl is awesome if you've never seen it. It's not terribly uplifting, but
1: it's been a heavy edition of Did It Stick?
0: Yeah, right. Gas prices, nuclear
1: tarps off was the only good thing.
0: Yeah, right?
2: Yeah, exactly.
0: By the way, Cleveland is officially done. They just lost game three, now down 3-0, and they lost in front of Taylor Swift and Travis Kelce. How do you do that? Cavs are down 3-0. Knicks can go for the sweep on Monday. Tomorrow, we'll talk a lot about Thunder and Spurs. Thanks to D. Orlando Ledbetter for joining us from the Atlanta Journal-Constitution and Ryland Stiles from Locked On Thunder. For Ben and Josh, our producer and board operator, I'm Mike Wickett. Enjoy the rest of your Saturday night. I'll talk to you tomorrow, 7 to 10 Eastern. John Lund is up next here on Westwood One Sports. Good night.
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0: 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It's the biggest year for soccer ever in Atlanta. 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

a night race, and I met a bunch of the race car drivers. And I got to tell you, the reason why the sport is so popular, if you're not a fan of it, is you have unparalleled access that you just don't have in the other sports. So I met Kyle Busch, and at the time I met Tony Stewart, and I met Denny Hamlin. Like, they were just regular guys, and you're, and the cars are going, and you've got a hot pass, and you're in the garage, and it's just, it's amazing. And then I sat in a motorhome for one of the teams in the infield, and the night before was like Mardi Gras, and people are crashing golf carts. And I mean, it's just, it's a crazy sport, but I get it. I understand why it's so popular in pockets of our country. I understand why there's such loyalty with the race car drivers. And then you saw when his car was rolled out today, the respect that everybody has. Look, everybody runs really hot in that sport. It, because it's just so competitive and you're behind the wheel and guys get mad and upset and you cut me off, this, that, and the other. But at the end of the day, they have respect because it's such a dangerous sport, but this is not your, normally the way that somebody goes out. So probably the top sports story, even though people hate talking about these kind of things, is the death of Kyle Busch. And it comes down to, as I said, a severe pneumonia and a sepsis and just the access that we have to Kyle Busch at the end of his life. And he was only 41 years old, had a young family. So just an absolutely devastating death to somebody who just a few days ago was like, oh, he has a head cold. Okay. And it turns into this. So that's number five on the list. Kyle Busch passes away at the age of 41. Early this morning, I'm not buying this whole thing. We'll see how this goes. And John Harbaugh's got his first kind of mess on his hands. But Jackson Dart introduced the president, and obviously, and we don't talk a lot of politics on this show. I know I've learned this long ago. You don't mix politics and sports anymore. At the beginning of my career 25 years ago, you could do that, but now people are, it's such a poisonous topic, and that's not why I'm talking about it. Because, but Jackson Dart introduced the president. Abdul Carter, the second year edge rusher out of Penn State, said, "You serious? I thought this was AI." Now they're coming together and saying it's kumbaya, but we'll see. Because I know this from covering a lot of teams for years and years and years. For example, I was in the 49ers locker room when all the Colin Kaepernick stuff was going on. And not a lot, I'm not going to call anybody out, but there were people that Kaepernick's locker was on a corner, and there was a bunch of offensive linemen who are on the other side of it. And one of the offensive linemen at the time for the 49ers, his dad had served in the military. And there was a bit of an if there. And it was, you know, people think that because people say things that the locker room is just fine. There's a lot of different personalities. In baseball, the clubhouse, there's a lot of different people from different walks of life and different countries. And it's part of the reason why a manager or coach gets paid the way they do is, yeah, X's and O's are important in all the sports, but mostly they get paid because it can be very difficult with egos and people from different countries and different viewpoints and different things. So John Harbaugh has his first, I don't know if I'd call it a mess, but thing on his hands. And I think it's good that it's the offseason for the Giants, but we'll just see how that one goes. Number three on the list. I don't know how, and maybe you don't like me for bringing this up, and that's fine. I can live with it. So if you didn't watch the Cavs and the Knicks game, which we'll get into in just a second, and then we'll talk more about it at 20 minutes past the hour in about 10 minutes here on Western Run Sports. But Travis Kelce is from Cleveland Heights, Ohio, and he is courtside with Taylor Swift. And at one point during the game to try to rally the Cavs, it did not work. But we see this all the time. Kind of guys from teams will do it. We saw David Bakhtiari. We've seen Aaron Rodgers. We've seen George Kittle. We've seen a lot of guys. Rob Gronkowski, they'll chug a beer on the sideline. He was in the front row, of course, and he chugs a beer, and Taylor Swift is covering up her eyes as her boyfriend is doing that. They've got to be one of the strangest couples I've ever seen, because I'm not saying this in a negative way. He's just kind of a guy's guy, right? I mean, that's Travis Kelce, and she kind of seems, I don't know her at all, obviously, but she kind of seems like that's not her type of guy. But, you know, they're together, they're going to get married, we'll see how it goes. But, like, she's covering her eyes like, oh my God, he's chugging a beer, how embarrassing for me. Where you would think Travis, just thinking and looking at Travis Kelce, you would think like the girlfriend of Travis Kelce would stand up and chug a beer herself or something. So look, maybe opposites attract. I don't know. Maybe you don't care, but I thought it was really interesting the reaction that she had. And if you haven't seen it, just go to, you know, any social media, because it's all over the place as he's chugging a beer. And then she's kind of like, no, he's not doing this. And I'm thinking,
Maybe that means nothing. Maybe it means that, you know, they'll get married and then they'll get separated like everybody else. That is number three on the list that you got to know, the five things you got to know right now. We'll get into it a little bit later, NBA offseason, because for most people it is the NBA offseason for your team. And there's going to be a lot of big names out there.

And, you know, sometimes it's hot air. Sometimes there's something to it. Sometimes where there's smoke, there's fire. Sometimes it's just nothing. But with LeBron James' name being out there and Giannis Antetokounmpo's name being out there and Ja Morant and Zion Williamson, and there's no shortage of big names. Maybe Kevin Durant is already sick of Houston after 1 year. Who knows? But we'll get into that in the offseason. And then just as we were talking about with Ben, our producer tonight, who's from D.C. and in D.C., the draft is absolutely amazing. So I could see teams trying to get into the lottery and using veteran players to possibly get there, because there's a few teams, like say the Clippers at number 5, and if they hang on to Kawhi Leonard, do they really need a young player? Maybe they do, or maybe they need a veteran player to, you know, for the last couple of years of Kawhi, or certainly the Warriors at number 11. I don't know that they need a young player. Maybe they need somebody as they're trying to maximize the final years of Steph. So that's going to be an interesting offseason discussion. And finally, at number 1, and we'll continue this conversation at about 20 minutes past the hour, the Knicks just destroyed the Cavaliers. They have a 3-0 lead in that game, in that series, excuse me. And in the other side of things, Oklahoma City leads San Antonio. San Antonio wins the first game. Oklahoma City wins the next two, including game 3 in San Antonio. But the big question I think everybody's going to be asking after the Knicks just destroyed Cleveland tonight in Cleveland to take a 3-0 commanding lead, and you know this, nobody's ever come back from that. So if we assume for a second, which I know, ask you me, but if we assume for a second that the Knicks are going to get out of that, you know, at the beginning it was, well, the Western Conference is the NBA Finals, that the whoever wins out of San Antonio and Oklahoma City, they're going to win the title. And I'm thinking to myself, okay, I get it, and I kind of used to agree, but now I'm getting swayed a little bit. Now, look, it's not murderer's row what the Knicks have gone through. Atlanta, Philadelphia, who was banged up, and now the Cavs, because any team with James Harden's not going anywhere in the playoffs, but I digress. But they've won 10 in a row. They've dominated early. They lost that first game to Atlanta, but basically they have dominated. And as good as the Western Conference is, and Oklahoma City and San Antonio certainly are really, really good, I would say that the Knicks would be favored against San Antonio. I could be wrong. They're not going to be favored against Oklahoma City, who continues to do amazing things without Jalen Williams, their second-best player, because of the depth, and their bench points absolutely destroyed San Antonio last time out. So maybe I'm wrong that Oklahoma City is just going to steamroll the Knicks in the NBA Finals, you know, 4-1, 4-2, maybe at best. But remember, Oklahoma City, Tyrese Halliburton gets hurt, tears the Achilles, or else maybe Indiana wins that series. And you're looking at the Knicks dominating 10 wins in a row. And they're not particularly close games. I don't know what the Knicks have to do to convince people that they could at least hang in a series with Oklahoma City and not win it. But I'm starting to get swayed because they're just playing that good. And at one point, you say, you know what? This is going to be a series. This is not going to be dominance by Oklahoma City. It's not going to be a sweep. It's not going to be 4-1. But that's what everybody keeps writing and saying. And no matter what the Knicks do, it's not seeming to sway the opinion. Now, look. I'm not one, if you listen to the show on a regular basis, I'm not one to care about lists, Mount Rushmores, what somebody's screaming on a morning show. I really don't care. A lot of it is scripted anyway. But I'm starting to think that the Knicks could not only hang in a series with Oklahoma City, but possibly win it. So let's have that discussion a little bit further. Your thoughts, 310-840-4910, 310-840-4910, any of the 5 things that I just mentioned to kick off the show, things that you need to know about right now. Kyle Busch, the cause of death has been released. Not buying that Jackson Dart and Abdul Carter are all good. We'll see what John Harbaugh has to say about that, but they do get some time before training camp actually starts. Kelsey chugging beers and his girlfriend not all that happy. NBA offseason, we'll get into that discussion tonight as well, and the NBA playoffs. Both sides of things, but the Knicks are really starting to impress. Are they swaying you one way or the other? Let's get into the NBA playoffs a little bit deeper. Alex is here. Ben is here. The All-Star crew is here. Thanks for joining us. The late night version of Sports Night right here on Westwood One Sports and the Westwood One Sports app. Your

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1: The Thunder have taken back home court. 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We'll find out. 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

Oh, you know when Alex is running things, man. Look at this. Awesome. Sports night, late night version. Thank you for joining us. We appreciate it. Ben is here as well. Give me your thoughts on the Knicks. They dominate Cleveland. Nobody thought the Knicks could win this thing. In fact, I've said this on these very airwaves here on Westwood One Sports and the Westwood One Sports app that, you know, I asked New York fans, hey, you're going to get to the finals. You haven't been to the finals since 99, haven't won the title since Willis Reed limped out in 73. And I thought, you know, that New York fans are pretty hard to please, and second place just means first loser usually in New York. Like, if the Yankees go to the World Series and lose, Yankee fans aren't going to be happy. I think if the Giants got to the Super Bowl this year under John Harbaugh, that might be a different story. But generally speaking, in New York, it's win or bust. But I think if the Knicks got to the NBA Finals, and even if they got swept by Oklahoma City, I think a lot of Knicks fans would be pretty happy with that. But now that I start looking at this, I think expectations have grown. I know that it's starting to change my opinion that a team that's been this dominant, and I get it. Look, Oklahoma City has as well. If you're an Oklahoma City fan and you're sitting there going, whoa, whoa, whoa, wait a minute. Are you watching our team? Yeah, I am. They're flopping all over the place, but that's for 40 minutes past the hour. I'm not taking anything away from Oklahoma City. That's a great basketball team. They're the defending champs. They're playing like it. I thought San Antonio would give them a really big run, especially after game one. But with Jalen Williams out, I thought, you know what, San Antonio is going to be a problem in this series. De'Aaron Fox came back. I know that Dylan Harper is hurt as well, but I'm looking at Oklahoma City now with just their depth, which is what blew San Antonio out of the building in game number three. So I'm not discounting Oklahoma City at all. I'm just giving credit to the Knicks at this point and looking at this team saying, wait a minute, we may have to rethink things that the Knicks would be just happy to be there. They've won 10 in a row. They've been dominant in their fashion. I know that some people are screaming at me saying, Lund, you idiot. They've played Atlanta, a beat-up Philly team, and a Cleveland team that features James Harden, and he never wins anything. I understand that. Cleveland's a bit flawed. I thought Cleveland would be better in this series after, and maybe, you know what, maybe they're going to at the end of this thing, and then now the Knicks are up 3-0 if you're just joining us, and maybe the Cavs are going to admit that losing in game number one, being up 22, and maybe there's been a hangover effect, and if I'm an expert on anything, it's hangovers, but the hangover effect from game number one being up 22 with 7.5 minutes left in game one, would that have changed this series completely? Probably. You know, game two, they were playing well in game number two, and then the Knicks just kind of turned the screws defensively, give them a ton of credit. Lots of guys contributing, and then just in tonight, they kind of dominated from pretty much start to finish. Cleveland really wasn't in it, and now they're up 3-0, and it looked early like this was going to be a much closer series, but them coming back, and I think they're going to admit this after they either get swept or whatever the case may be, this series is over. But yeah, being up 22 and then having them come back in the fashion that they did, that's hurt them. But the overall big picture to me is, okay, it's Cleveland, it's Philly, it's Atlanta. I understand that. But you got to start saying to yourself, Knicks team right now is pretty good. And I don't think they're just going to be satisfied getting to the NBA Finals. I don't think Knicks fans are going to be satisfied for them just getting to the NBA Finals because they've shown they're a pretty good team. And if and when they play Oklahoma City, I think it's going to be a good series. So give me your thoughts on that at 310-840-4910, 310-840-4910 on the Westwood One Sports Talk and Text line.

0: Ben, you're East. What are your impressions now after watching Knicks take this 3-0 lead? Were you in the same boat as me thinking, okay, that'll be nice, but whoever is in the East is kind of the sacrificial lamb, the team from the West, kind of like in the NFL. You had the Rams and the Seahawks, and then whoever they played in the AFC, it was going to be like, they're going to win. I've kind of switched my opinion on that. What do you think?
1: The Knicks are a really good team. I've never really understood this notion that whoever wins the Eastern Conference is automatically getting dog-walked in the finals. The Indiana Pacers, a team that I think a lot of people didn't expect to make the run they did last year, took the Thunder to 7 games, and it took a freak injury to Tyrese Haliburton to put them out of that one for good. I think the Knicks are certainly good enough to make that a good series. Do I still like OKC's chances to win it? Because I do think they will get there. I never really believed the Spurs would win this series against OKC, and I think some of the nagging injury stuff to Harper and Fox will kind of put them out of it, despite Wemby doing his best heroism. But I think the Knicks will make it a pretty good series. They're a much better team than people want to admit.
0: I agree. I this whole time I'm thinking I don't see a dominant team in the East. But remember, it's how you're playing at a specific time during the season. And as good as Oklahoma City has been in terms of pure dominance, you have to say that the Knicks are playing the best basketball in the NBA right now. And Oklahoma City's right there. And here's the other thing, and I understand this. When you win the title, you just have something around you. It's an aura. It's whatever it is, and it's in every single sport. So once a team wins it, they could struggle during the regular season. They could, whatever the case may be, but you always knew with, say, like the Warriors, they didn't have to be the top seed after a while. They could be the 3 or the 4 seed, and they could still win it from there because they had the confidence on going on the road. They knew that. And Oklahoma City has that. They don't fear going on the road. We just saw it in game 3. The series is tied at 1. San Antonio, their fans are jacked through the roof, and Oklahoma City systematically just walked into that building. And I was thinking the same, Jalen Williams is not there. The Spurs are pretty healthy. Wemby is still upset about not winning the MVP. He's going to continue to dominate. And he didn't, he's been very good, don't get me wrong, but in game 1, he was like a man possessed. I don't know if somebody needs to go up to Wemby again and say, hey, he stole your MVP, I don't know what it's going to take, or if Oklahoma City has made certain adjustments or whatever. But reality is, Oklahoma City, having won that championship, just gives them a certain confidence. And that's what it does. It does it for the teams who have been there, done that. For the teams that have been dominant through the years, the Patriots or the Warriors or the old-time Spurs or Jordan's Bulls, that once they won that first one, when Jordan's Bulls in 91 beat Magic and the Lakers, from that point forward, they just, because I covered those Bulls teams, and they just had an aura around them that was like, it's okay. They would win it. They would lose a game at home. They would lose. They would go behind in a series or something. And back in those days where it was maybe the Knicks or the Pacers or even the Jazz or in the finals, the Sonics or the Suns or whatever the case may be, the Bulls just had this confidence about them that was like, look, we've done it. It's okay. That other team has not. And you've got to pretty much knock out the champ. So I agree with you, Ben. I'm saying Oklahoma City is still the favorite, and I'm not wavering off of that. But also, I think that the Knicks just deserve some respect through this whole thing, because as I watch tonight, is Cleveland a great team? No. I mean, the big question I still have, I read something the other day where James Harden is going to opt out of his contract and Cleveland's going to sign him again to an outrageous contract. And I'm thinking to myself, okay, if I'm Cleveland, I get it. James Harden's a really good regular season player. He's a Hall of Fame player. I'm not saying that. But there are certain, and I don't know what the mental side of this is. And it's not fair to call him you've got a Jordan, you've got a Kobe, you've got certain guys in every single sport. Jeter did it in baseball, where certain guys get up to the plate in certain situations and they just have the it. And certain guys go onto a basketball court in a must-win or a big situation, and that's what it was tonight for Cleveland. Nobody's come back from 3-0. You know that. So this is do-or-die kind of stuff. And Harden doesn't step up, and that's just what it is. So if I'm Cleveland, look, you're going to get to the playoffs if you're the Cavaliers next year. You're a pretty good team. I like your bigs inside. I thought they'd give the Knicks a little bit more trouble. Was Donovan Mitchell absolutely great tonight? He was okay. But Jalen Brunson scored 30. Like, who? Also, speaking of Jalen Brunson, when he left Dallas, who thought Jalen Brunson was going to be this? He's amazing. All these guys have stepped up. But if I'm Cleveland in this offseason, and we're going to get into this a little bit later as far as, free agents and who's going to get traded, and I think that it's a real

really interesting offseason of all the guys that could move. And usually it's a lot of hot air, and then as many guys don't get moved. But I think in Milwaukee's case, certainly Giannis, in LeBron's case, I think it's time for the Lakers to surround Luka with the kind of players, kind of 3-and-D players that he had in Dallas. So I think that's going to be a big move. But if I'm Cleveland, I'm thinking to myself, look, we've been to the playoffs. Now we've been to the conference finals. Like, we need to have guys on this team. They're going to take us to the next level. And I just don't think James Harden does that. And he's constantly moving teams. He's kind of like Kevin Durant. These two guys are very similar in that, not that Durant doesn't step up in big moments, because he does, but it's proven time and time and time again. And I covered a lot of those Rockets-Warriors series where it was kind of laughter, to be honest with you, off the record as far as the Warriors at that time, that were like, that dude's on the other team, he's not going to win. He'll get to a certain point, and he's just going to lay an egg in the biggest kind of situations. And that's what's happened here, is that you look to your veterans. You look to a guy like James Harden and say, look, man, you've got to have a great game. And look, he didn't have a terrible game tonight. He scored 19, shot 8 of 15, but he was 1 of 7 from 3. And you expect, like, Jalen Brunson tonight scores 30. Your season's on the line. And at certain times, and I think of like hockey goalies at this time, or I think of quarterbacks in the NFL, like sometimes it's got to be on you. And in the NBA, the equivalent of that is your best players. And there's certain players who look at you and say, look, man, you're our Hall of Famer. We acquired you for these moments. And I don't know why Cleveland thought, you know what? You know who's going to take us over the top? James Harden. Why would you ever think that? Why would you sign him to an extension? Why would you give him all that money? You're going to the playoffs next year when you have Donovan Mitchell and you have Mobley and you have Jared Allen. Like, you can get to that point without him, and he's not going to take you over the top. It's just one of the strangest things ever. I get it. He's 36, so is he going to do the things that he's normally going to do? And he's not like a Steph Curry. He's not going to keep himself in the best shape. He kind of looks like a pear. Like, he's in a shape. He's in the shape of a pear. But the guys who are going to play the longest, you know, the Steph Currys, the LeBron James, those guys are in amazing shape. I don't think Harden's going to be that guy. And this wasn't the case this game, but it certainly was the case in game number one. When the Knicks were down 22 in game number one, what did they do? They ISO'd James Harden every single possession when they were down 22. And it was score, score, score, score, score. And then if he's not giving the offense on the other end of the floor, to quote Office Space, what would you say you do here? Because if you're not scoring on one end and you're getting us crushed on the defensive end, then you're kind of like Rudy Gobert in the playoffs. Rudy Gobert gets voted defensive player of the year, and then the Timberwolves have to bench him in the playoffs because what? Everybody's ISOing him, right? They're ISOing him away from the basket, and the Timberwolves are going, well, he's giving us nothing offensively. He's getting ISOed defensively, and we're going to have to take him out of the game. And it's the same thing with Harden. It sounds crazy on the surface, but in game number one, he is absolutely getting crushed on just about every possession. They ISO Harden defensively, and they get back in the game basically on one player. And then on the other end, he's a complete bricklayer. So at some point, I mean, you're down 3-0. What do you have to lose? I'm almost thinking they got to bench this guy. But yeah, make sure that you sign him to a massive contract extension. Hey, James, opt out so we can give you a massive contract extension, because we'll get this far with or without you. So I want to make the main story being the Knicks. And I want the main story to be, hey, you know what? I don't think I'd count out the Knicks. But the other side of it from a Cleveland perspective is, and I get it, you know, New York, New York, New York, New York. Oh, yeah, Cleveland. But I wouldn't sign this guy to an extension. He is the anti-big game player. That's what he is. And I wouldn't want him on my team. You know, he's jumping all over the league going, because you know what he's looking for? He's looking for someone who can I be like the third wheel here? Can I win a championship as a third wheel? Because he's not a one, he's not a two. Can I kind of just hang around to get myself a championship? Because you know he's not going to step up in big games. So give me your thoughts on that as the Knicks lead the Cavs 3-0. They're going to the NBA Finals. Will the Oklahoma City Thunder beat San Antonio in San Antonio, go up 3-1? They would dominate in that one as well. The Spurs, I think, can still stay in the series, but it has been really impressive what Oklahoma City has done, especially for the most part being without Jalen Williams, their second-best player. Let's get into Oklahoma City coming up next, because the issue that's facing Oklahoma City, and it's not disrespectful to talk about this, and I think one of the reasons people don't want to bring it up is because it has to do so much with officiating,
but we absolutely, positively have to address it. Let's do that coming up next. Give me your thoughts as well at 310-840-4910 on the Westwood One Sports Talk and Text Line. 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
13: 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I

0: always dreamed of hearing my own songs on the radio. I set a goal and achieved it. You can do anything if you set your mind to it. Never let anyone tell you it's impossible. So if you have the chance to sit it out or dance, I hope you dance.
1: This message brought to you by the U.S. Air Force.

yes, the late night version of Sportside on Westwood One Sports, the Westwood One Sports app. Thank you for hanging out with us. Do a little OKC talk right here. Top of the hour. And we did a lot of Knicks talk as well as they take a 3-0 lead over the Cavs. Top of the hour, let's hit a little baseball. We're already starting to get trade deadline talk specifically on one player in particular that could change the pennant race. And will he go to the same old team? We'll discuss that at the top of the hour as we're into hour number one. Alex is here. Ben is here. You are here. Thank you very much for joining us on Westwood One Sports and Westwood One Sports app. So this is a major topic in the NBA right now, and it's Oklahoma City. And let me attack it from this angle, all the flopping, and my main thing is just stop the flop. But here's what I'm afraid of. Here's what I fear. Because we have a discussion about this all the time in the show, which is the issues with the NBA from the style of play, the threes, the free throws, just generally the style of play. Obviously, we've talked a lot about tanking. We've talked a lot about the 65-game rule. There's all sorts of issues that Adam Silver is dealing with. To me, I think number one on the list with a bullet is this one, which is when you think of the dominance of the Bulls and Michael Jordan, it was all a lot of dunks on SportsCenter. When you think about the Warriors and Steph Curry during that era of dominance, it was, and it still is, the long three ball. Everybody thinks they're a three-point specialist. That was what was left from the area. That was the influence of the era. So Jordan's was the dunks, Curry's was the threes. And now with Oklahoma City, what we're getting at, or what we're getting to, is that it started with Shea. It started with SGA. And about half his shots, he's on the ground, and he's making it very difficult for the officials. And their style of play is on the defensive end. It's kind of like the old Legion of Boom with the Seahawks. On the defensive end, they're so physical that their thought is, well, you're not going to call it all. And Lou Dort kind of leads the way of that whole thing. And on the other side of things is, let's just put the onus on the officials to make the calls. I'm gonna fall on every play. SGA is going to fall on every play. And now it's permeating throughout that entire team. Holmgren is constantly down. All the players are constantly down. They dive on screens. A guy sets a screen. And it's not more times than not. I think we're kind of embellishing on that side of it. But a lot of times they are getting calls and fans are getting frustrated. Now, I don't think fans, and I'm speaking for the fans, and I could be wrong in this, but I don't think I am, which is it's just not an aesthetically pleasing way to watch the game. And if you grew up in an era like I did, it was kind of the anti-flop, which, you know, when you're talking about the Detroit Pistons or the Sixers or the Celtics or even Magic's Lakers and that whole time, I'm sorry, but it's not realistic to think that a 260-pound man can get pushed over and fall and go flying that easily. It just doesn't make any sense. So I do scratch my head when I look at the officials sometimes and I think to myself, how are you fooled by that? It's not good acting. It's not a Golden Globe. It's not an Oscar. That's not good acting. And I thought years ago that the NBA had put something in that said, hey, you know, we're just not going to do that. So, number one, if I was Adam Silver, and I wouldn't wait till next year to do this, I would do this now. I'd be like, look, I'd get everybody together. I'd get the coaches together. I'd get in a Zoom meeting, and I'd say, look, this is going to stop now. This is not fun to watch, especially, and I'm not asking you to be a hockey fan. I'm not. But if you watch the NHL playoffs, it's a tough guy league. They don't get pushed over. They don't, and one of the reasons they don't, this is Rule 64 in the rule book for the NHL. Under NHL Rule 64, any player who blatantly dives, embellishes a fall or reaction, or fakes an injury is assessed a 2-minute minor penalty. If the offending player draws a penalty on an opponent, the embellishment penalty can result in an offsetting penalty. And deter repeated offenders, the NHL and the NHL hockey operations continuously monitor game tape. Players are issued official warnings for the first offense, followed by an escalating scale of financial fines for subsequent offenses in the same season. Head coaches also receive fines if their

players are repeat or diving offenders. So while players still occasionally, on occasion, exaggerate contact to try to draw a foul, they get penalized. They get fined. Their organization gets fined. Their coaches get fined. In other words, it is greatly emphasized that they don't do this. And it's all of a sudden it stopped. I'm not saying it's completely stopped, but what it was at one point and what it is now, there is a massive difference. Why can't the NBA do that? Well, one of the reasons they don't is, and I'm a fan of this, I don't like to blame officials. Blaming officials is low-hanging fruit. It really is. I don't like it. I've done millions of post-game shows in my life, and you know what they are most of the time when Team X loses, when the home team loses? It's the official. It's the official, because you've got the jersey of that guy, and he's your favorite player, and you don't want to call him out, and you don't want to call your players out, your coach out, whatever the case may be, and it's easy. The guys in stripes, the guys in zebras, it's really easy. So that's why I think the NBA is not, they're looking at it going, everybody's complaining about the officials. I'm not going to allow people to just complain about the officials constantly. And I get it. I understand that. But in this case, I'll make an exception. And not because it's as much affecting the game. Like, I don't think San Antonio is, in fact, I know San Antonio is not losing this series 2-1 because of the officials. That's not what it is. But what sports is constantly trying to do, because sports is competing with everything now. If you don't like watching a game, you know what? Netflix is a butt pushing away. It like your remote control at home has a Netflix button, and it has an Amazon button, and it has a, like, you can go right away. If SGA is constantly flopping and you're like, oh my God, like, no, I don't have to stay on this. This isn't the old days. It's not sports, or there's a million things. Like, I just, last night we were watching the roast of Kevin Hart. It's like, you know, you get bored with sports. Netflix has a million things, a bunch of great shows on right now. We're just talking about Harrison Ford. His show that is on right now is awesome. I think we just finished the third season. Like, you can go through all these different things. It's an entertainment entity as much as it's ever been. So if I'm Adam Silver and I'm thinking to myself, wait a minute, I'm an entertainment entity. Like, the NFL is constantly saying, is this play good? Are kickoffs good? Because if people are going to get a sandwich and a beer during the kickoff, let's change it. And they did. Oh, the extra point's a gimme. It's 100%. Let's move the extra point back. They're constantly doing things to say, no, no, no, no, no, no, no, no. And there's a lot of dead time in the NFL between plays. And they're trying to think to themselves, what can we do? What did Major League Baseball do? Major League Baseball put a clock on the sport. They're like, whoa, whoa, whoa, whoa, whoa. We're getting way, there's too much dead time. We've got to cut that down. They got a ball, you know, they got the ABS system now. It's awesome. Like, it takes about 2 or 3 seconds, but like, that's not a strike. Oh, he challenged it. Oh, like, there's an entertainment value now, even in balls and strikes. They're constantly tweaking this thing. And you know why they're doing it? Because it's competition more than it's ever been. Entertainment. I'm constantly clicking. If I don't like what I'm watching, I've got the Major League package. I can watch every baseball game. I can watch every entertainment. I can watch all these different things. I want to watch the NBA playoffs. I really do. This is what I do for a living. I come in here and I want to talk to you about Oklahoma City and San Antonio. I want to talk to you about the Knicks and Cleveland. I want to talk to you about all these things. But if they're going to continue to allow Oklahoma City to dive on the ground on every single play. Now, look, Shai Gilgeous-Alexander, he's a thin guy. I could buy some of this. But all these guys constantly falling on the floor that are 240, 260, 280 pounds. I'm sorry, I'm just not buying it, Isaiah Hartenstein. I'm just not buying it. You just dove on the floor, setting picks, guys constantly falling. And this started a long time ago with LeBron James. This didn't start with Oklahoma City. It started with a lot of teams. But this was not what was happening in the league in the 80s and the 90s and all the physicality. If you fell on the floor, it'd be like, "What? That dude's soft." It was just a totally different thing. And now, to go back to my original thought, which is, you know, Jordan was a dunk. Steph Curry was the long ball. Is Oklahoma City going to get us into this era of everybody's going to dive on the floor? Because it went from SGA to Oklahoma City. It's going from Oklahoma City to San Antonio. We're seeing it in the Knicks series now a little bit. Like, is every team just going to decide, you know what, next training camp, we're all just going to put, like, mattresses on the floor on the court. We're all going to learn how to dive and fall and act. It's got to stop. We got to stop the flop. Because for me, whatever. I'm not Adam Silver, but if I'm Adam Silver and I've got all these other things, I'm going to fix this lottery, I'm going to fix the teams at the bottom, I'm going to fix the 65-game rule, I'm gonna this and that, you've got to stop this. Because if they can...

0: continue to allow this, and I am absolutely amazed that the officials are not better at this, at just looking at a guy going, come on, dude, what do you think I am? I'm watching the game. If they need to bring an extra official into the game, that's fine. Kind of like they do in the NFL when they're looking for concussions. Like, fine. Just have a guy, whether he sits up top, whether he's an extra official just there to look at flops, whatever it takes, do what the NHL did. Start finding guys. And if that doesn't work because these guys make so much money, start finding the coach. Start finding the organization. That's what the NHL did. And it stopped for the most part. It stopped for the most part. Now, maybe I'm alone in this. Maybe everybody's like, it's just fine. We don't need to talk about the officials. It's over talked about because, you know, when I was talking about zebras, I don't love talking about them. But it's not the fouls that bother me. It's the way that the game is played. It's the constant whistles. It's being fooled by flops that are not even good. This isn't even good acting. This is B-level acting, and they're still getting fooled by this. So give me your thoughts. 310-840-4910. 310-840-4910. Am I overreacting on this whole thing? It's just me. It's me on my couch. It's me at games. But this is basically the way that the world works is whoever is successful, that's who we emulate. So what did everybody start doing when the Warriors were winning championships? Remember Charles Barkley was saying you can't win, a pretty jump shooting team can't win. And then they started winning. What did everybody do? Everybody started shooting long threes, right? That's the way that things went. That's everybody shooting long threes, and that's what the league is now. Because why? Because the Warriors were that successful at it. Well, let's get a bunch of guys who shoot threes. Everybody's shooting threes. That's what we're going to do. And then teams became successful, and now that's what everybody does. Is everybody just going to say, well, might as well put a mattress on the floor for training camp, and we're all just going to dive? Because Oklahoma City, maybe they're going to win back-to-back championships unless the Knicks have something to do with it. They're going to win back-to-back championships. How'd they do it? Their best player constantly fell on the ground. And other guys on their team are doing it as well, and they're not even doing it well, and they're getting rewarded. Is that the game that you want to watch? Because I don't. Give us your thoughts, 310-840-4910. All right, top of the hour. Let's get into a little bit of baseball talk, and we'll get into some things. We're already starting to hear baseball free agency, and there's one guy in particular that we're hearing a name of, and there's one team that we always hear in particular as well, and maybe everybody's going to go crazy on this whole thing, or maybe, just maybe, but there's a lot of names out there, and we've already gotten kind of a separations between the haves and the have-nots as far as Major League Baseball is concerned. So we'll get into that conversation coming up next. Had a good hour of NBA conversation. If you want to get into anything with the Knicks and the Cavs, the Knicks take that three-zip lead. And also my thoughts on Oklahoma City and San Antonio and the way that the game is being played. We can get into those thoughts as well. Alex is here. Ben is here. I am here. You are here. Jump in line at 310-840-4910. Hour number two of Sports Night on Westwood One Sports, and of course, the very downloadable Westwood One Sports app.
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0: is always a moment of truth where I say, look, it's either put up or shut up. 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It was 100 plus degrees. We were hot. We were on fire. We were yelling our hearts out. You could feel the intensity rising. Even in our tiredness, even in our weakness, even in our pain, we continued to push. I told myself, you can suck up the pain for another mile and a half, and you will be a Marine. Not many people believe that I could do it. I don't know where I got the energy from. I don't know where the pain went to. But all I know is that I had what it took. I am a United States Marine.
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3: Ah, yes. Hour number two. Thanks for joining us. We got the all-star crew here tonight. Ben is here. Alex is here. John Lund with the late-night version of Sports Night on Westwood One Sports and the Westwood One Sports app. We are only 1 hour away from you taking over the show. Remember, next top of next hour, we should be talking about blank. We can start anytime you want, though. Phone lines are always open at 310-840-4910. We got an hour down of NBA discussion. We discussed the Knicks, who take a 3-0 lead over the Cleveland Cavaliers. I think I'm starting to change my opinion. I'm not saying the Knicks are going to win the NBA title, but I was kind of the opinion that the Knicks would be happy to be there, that New Yorkers would be happy since they haven't been to the finals since 99, haven't won a title since 73. Hey, we got there. Now I'm thinking to myself, wait a minute, they've won 10 in a row. They've been the most dominant team in the NBA. This is not to say that Oklahoma City shouldn't still be the favorite. I'm simply saying that maybe we jumped the gun a little bit on the Knicks not having a chance in the NBA finals. They're up 3-0. Nobody's come back from 3-0, so let's put the Knicks in the finals. And Oklahoma City, they don't need no stinking Jalen Williams. They're up 2-1 in that series, including the win last night in San Antonio. And I think San Antonio could make this a series, but Oklahoma City has been that good. So Oklahoma City versus New York, not saying that Oklahoma City's not going to be the favorite, but I wouldn't be so fast to say that the Knicks don't have a chance. Also talked about the style that Oklahoma City plays, and maybe I'm jumping the gun on that too much, but I do think that the NBA, not at the start of next season, right now, they need to implement what the NHL has done, which is, hey, look, we're not doing this. You're going to get fined if you flop or if you embellish. The coach, if that doesn't work, the coach is. If that doesn't work, the team is. That's the way the NHL does it, and it's all but eliminated those kind of things. So give me your thoughts on that at 310-840-4910. I will get out to the lines in just one moment, but let me hit one thing real quick, which is the MLB trade deadline is not till August, so we're a little early on this, but here's what's getting interesting. The Tigers are not playing good baseball, and I think we often take calls, lots of calls from Detroit, on the show, and a couple of weeks ago, I remember someone calling, and this just in, newsflash, I'm not always right, and a guy called in and to ask about his Tigers because you looked at the AL Central, and pretty much anybody has a shot there. I mean, the White Sox are playing better, maybe not Kansas City because they're struggling, but now the Tigers are really struggling, and Tarik Skubal is going to come back pretty soon in June, and he's a free agent at the end of the year, and the Tigers, I think, would probably, I mean, you got to have exploratory talks and say, hey, would you come back? But if he is not receptive or his agent is not receptive to that, you're going to have to, sooner rather than later, start the discussion process and take all the calls and possibly move him. Because I think the Tigers have some pieces, but if he's not receptive to what they've got going on, then he's going to be traded. And by the way, Blake Snell is down. You can't count on Tyler Glasnow. Probably the Dodgers are going to be at the top of the list as far as that goes. With the expansion of the playoffs a while ago, it's always tough to get teams that say that they're out of it. But you start looking at this now, especially in the American League, all the teams that are struggling. The Giants are out of it in the National League. But look at the American League, like the Orioles, Boston, Kansas City. I said the Tigers, the Angels. And then you look at the National League. I don't know if the Mets would admit it. Steve Cohen always spends so much money on the Mets that maybe he thinks, hey, it's way too early to pull the plug. And it is right now. The Rockies have never been in it. And there's just a lot of names out there. Freddy Peralta on the Mets, I could see that. The Cubs have had some injuries in their rotation. Rafael Devers, the Giants are going to beg somebody to take him off their hands, along with Willy Adames. The Houston Astros, not in a familiar spot. They've got guys like Pena and Brown and Alvarez. And please, please, please, Mike Trout, maybe Philly. I mean, that's where he's from. Although with Don Mattingly coming aboard now as the manager, they've been really, really good. So maybe they don't want to rock the boat there. But can we just get a few years of Mike Trout somewhere other than L.A.? The Angels are absolutely horrid. And maybe

0: just wants to stay there. I mean, he's said in the past that he likes being there, even though he's in L.A. He's not really in L.A. because the Angels aren't really L.A. I mean, I'm from there. And essentially, if you go to a, sporting goods store, and there's lots of Lakers stuff, and there's lots of Dodgers stuff, and there's lots of Ohtani jerseys, and there's even lots of Matthew Stafford's jerseys, and then you might go to an employee of said sporting goods store and go, hey, man, do you got any Angels stuff? And maybe there's like a three Mike Trout jerseys in the corner. I mean, that's what the Angels are in L.A. And I get it. He's their only marketable star. But for the rest of the league, if I was running Major League Baseball, I'd go to Artie Moreno, the owner of the Angels, and I'd say, look, man, I'm ordering you to trade Mike Trout. I don't care what you get back. This is just not fair. And I get it that Mike Trout isn't what he was, but he's still on pace this year to hit about 40 home runs. Just he needs to be in the playoffs a couple of times. Let's just see. Because like when he ends his career, like certain guys, like we were talking about James Harden a little bit earlier, terrible playoff performer. Michael Jordan, great playoff performer. Kobe Bryant, great playoff. We don't know. Mike Trout's been in there once. Like, that's just not fair to the rest of us. So we're demanding that you trade Mike Trout. Or we might strip the team from you. Because this is malpractice at this point. Anyway, just saying that there's going to be a lot of names out there. There are a lot of really bad teams, especially in the American League. And I wonder if the buzz is going to start, but it's going to start with Tarik Skubal because he's going to come back soon. Detroit's playing terribly, and there's a lot of team that needs pitching out there. So I just wanted to bring up Major League Baseball very quickly just because to start out hour number two. All right, let's get out to the lines at 310-840-4910. 310-840-4910 on the Westwood One Sports Talk and Text Line. Let's start. Wow, look at this. Nice job. Alex got all the names up there. Let's get to it, man. Let's start. You know what? One of my favorite places, and I love to start in Canada. So let's go to Jerry in Vancouver first. Jerry, thank you for the call. Thank you for being patient. You're on Sports Night here on Westwood One Sports. The stage is yours. Oh, no, Jerry. No, Jerry. Let's go to our friend. Oh, look at this. It's our friend Chance in Alabama. Hi, Chance. Oh, sorry. Oh, okay. I just screwed up. You know what? Let's start out. Let's start here. Let's start with Mr. Positive, because I missed Mr. Positive last week, and my son was graduating college, if you just joined us late, and I was thinking as I was having beverages, and it was Saturday night, and I looked down at my watch, and I said, man, I'd probably be talking to Mr. Positive right now, and I certainly miss Mr. Positive. So, Mr. Positive, the stage is yours.
1: To my warriors, as the night descends, and as I enter your mind, body, and soul, I want you to remember whatever your vision you hold in your hand, it's the key to salvation, the brotherhood of man. Warriors, especially Carmine in New York, and my little buddy Raphael under the covers, I love you. But to Mr. Negative and anybody that does not believe in your dreams or their dreams, I want you to remember you can redeem your soul with the good graces of God, given another chance, another day. You can change the world. You can make it a better place. Your goals are within inches. You can make things happen. Don't ever, ever forget, give up. You can do it, you guys. I know you can. I'm sending out the positive vibes throughout the universe. I'm there. Can you feel it? As I enter your mind, and I'm digging deep within your soul, and I'm going to resurrect your dreams and your beliefs with the help of John Lund and everybody listening. Alex, everybody, you've got to go for your dreams because life is empty without them. Make the world a better place. Love you, John, and congratulations to your son. Boom shakalaka.
0: Solid. The music choice, I know you always have a positive bed underneath Mr. Positive, but I think, Alex, you brought up a new one tonight, and it vibed perfectly with Mr. Positive.
2: Thank you so much.
0: Very much. Very much so. Oh, I don't know. I thought that was one of his better ones because I got to be honest, I closed my eyes at one point during that.
2: Yes.
0: And just kind of was listening to that. That was a good one. I got to be honest. I know that he always elicits emotion from people, both negatively, positively. Not really. There's no kind of middle ground with him. Opens you up at 310-840-4910 here on Westwood One Sports. I thought that was one of his better ones. What do you think? Am I wrong in that?
2: 1,000%. I love the drift.
0: Pretty good.
2: The buildup. I love, as you said,

0: close your eyes. And as he said, without dreams, life is meaningless. And I felt that.
1: And he's calling people out like Raphael in Chicago and all. He's starting to, you know. What'd you think, Ben? One of his better efforts? You can be honest if you didn't like it.
2: I've got hair in the back of my neck standing up. I'm going to run through a wall. I'm going to go for a run after the show, even though it's going to be 3 in the morning. I'm going to go out
1: of my dreams. Exactly. Oh, that's pretty good, man. 310-840-4910. Open you up. Let's get out to Mark is up next in Miami. What's up, Mark? Oh, that's funny. We have Mark in Miami. I think I'm on the right thing here. Mark in Miami.
0: One more lower. Hour two. Hour two. One more lower.
1: Gotcha. Let's go out to lovely Stockton, California. That's where Steve is. Steve, you are up next on Sportsnet. Go right ahead, Steve.
3: Hey, thanks for having me on, man. I wanted to say I agreed with everything you're saying about that this basketball that we're seeing and the flopping, man. I can't stand it either. And
1: it's hard to watch, bro.
3: Love what you're saying, how it would be cool. Yeah, it would be great. Like, the NBA commissioner could, like, you know, something like hockey, like you're saying, you know. But I think you and I are going to have to just get used to this, because I really don't think that's going to happen as, like, international, I think, as basketball's getting. I think this is kind of something that the rest of the world is, like, okay with, you know, the flopping. You know, the biggest sport in the world is soccer, you know, and they invented the flop. So, I mean,
1: that's a good point.
3: I hate to say this, but I think the flop is here to stay.
1: That's so depressing. It is so and I don't think you're wrong. It's just, I guess, and I understand what you mean, and you're right about soccer, and that's a great comparison. I love the flop on a pizza, but I don't love it when it comes to Oklahoma City. I think what's going to happen here at the NBA, and maybe I'm wrong, is that enough people are going to say, look, I'm not watching this. I'm not. And the success, as far as everything is concerned in our life, is about emulation. Like, you're going to emulate what success is, and we're already seeing it in the playoffs. And that's where I'm getting upset about it is, you know, it was just SGA, and now it's permeated throughout the entire team of Oklahoma City, and now it's going throughout the playoffs. I mean, Wemby's done it. I saw Brunson do it today.
3: Yes, sorry, I've said this many times. As a huge sports fan, I've always enjoyed the NBA playoffs more than any other playoffs. But it's
1: because of the physicality, right? Yeah, the physicality.
3: Like exactly.
1: Yeah. Thanks for the call, Steve. I appreciate it. That's Steve in Stockton, 310-840-4910. 310-840-4910. We grew up in a certain era, and there was just a certain toughness to it. Like, I'm going to flop? I'm going to get knocked down? Like, it's... Like I said, in the NHL, I think they are going to have to address it. I mean, I'm not necessarily disagreeing with Steve. I just think that there's a toughness to it. I don't want to get knocked down, you know? I'm a tough guy. Like, it flies in the face of everything. And I don't want to be get-off-your-lawn guy, but, like, everybody had this tough power forward, right? It was like, could you imagine if a guy like Maurice Lucas or somebody like that, I'm going back a little bit. But these, like, he ain't falling down. He's not taking it, you know? There's a difference in taking a charge and just flopping on the ground because somebody's standing there, and then an official sees it out of his corner of his eye when the guy sets a screen, and, oh, he went flying, that must be a foul. I mean, that's the problem that is so frustrating to me, is I'm sitting on my couch, and I might be having an adult beverage, 1, 2, 3, or 5, and I'm like, I could see that. Like, that was a fake. There's enough of you on the court. You've got to be able to see that. You're kidding me, right? Like, you didn't see that? Let's go next to, oh, there's your updated calls. I see that. Sean is in Louisiana. Hi, Sean.
4: Hey, guys. Hey, I'm making out.
1: Hey, Sean. What's going on?
4: You got me?
1: Hey. Yeah, I got you.
4: Not that much. I was going to zig on your zag there. I think you're jumping the gun a little bit. I know where y'all are coming from, and I'm a bit younger, and I'll just come out and say I'm more towards OKC, but I really liked the way the first game was officiated in the Western Conference Finals, and since the whole people are holding Wembanyama and all that, they've kind of been a little more ticky-tack calls called. Sorry, I don't call in a lot, so I get a little nervous. But,
1: no, you're fine. Take your time, man. You're good.
4: Essentially, I guess you have a good point, and he is a bit of a foul merchant, but I think his mid-range game is so good, and I think that's really something that people don't like. You brought up the Duncan with

0: Bulls, and obviously the three-point flash with the Warriors, and that style of play isn't, I guess, as popular. I think that's kind of feeding into the social media aspect of it. I'm going way off topic. I had a whole thing I was going to talk about. I immediately forgot. But
1: no, you're fine.
0: Anyhow, I guess I just want to say, I'm just going to zig a little bit. I think you're jumping the gun a little bit. I think he's an incredible player, and I think you'd agree with that.
1: Thanks for the call, Sean. I appreciate it. Well done. 310-840-4910, that opens you up on the Westwood One Sports Talk and text line. When I talk about the way that they play, I'm not taking anything away from Shai Gilgeous-Alexander. Now, do I think he should have been the MVP? I think that Victor Wembanyama should have been the MVP. I think he does it on both ends of the court. I think he's going to win a bunch of these MVP awards. I think that the guys who vote on the awards, and I used to, and I know a lot of people who do, they'll do it for a couple of years, and they get bored, and they go on to somebody else. Michael Jordan should have and could have won it every single year, but he didn't. I remember covering the NBA Finals, and every time Michael Jordan was at the podium, Karl Malone won the MVP that year, and that was actually for the betterment of the Bulls, because at every single press conference, Michael Jordan said, well, I'm not the MVP, Karl Malone is. And it just drove him. Not that they probably still would have won the championship without it, but it was just Michael Jordan always looking for some sort of an edge. And in game number one, it did work for Victor Wembanyama, and it's kind of gone away from there. Now, a lot of that has to do with Oklahoma City. I'm not saying that Oklahoma City's not the best team in basketball. They are. I think the Knicks are going to give them a run, like I said, because of the way that they're playing. I'm not taking away anything from it. In fact, I take the opposite approach. He doesn't need to do it. That's the frustrating part. And I'm just talking about a fan and the aesthetic way that the game is being played right now. I just want to watch basketball. I don't want to watch guys dive on the ground. SGA, and about not this game, but the one before, there was a video that was out on social media. He dove on half of his play, half of his shots. You're not getting knocked down that much. You're not. You know, guys diving on the ground, constantly putting the onus on the officials. That's not the way the game is played. And at some point, like I said, because of the nature of what's going on in our world right now with all the entertainment entities and the thing that is in your hand constantly that you're flipping, I just think people are going to get frustrated. I respect the opinion. I think it was Sean from Louisiana that just called. I respect that opinion, and I get it. But I'm telling you, and again, not as a get-off-my-lawn kind of a guy, that especially in the playoffs, it just used to be that way, that you're not going to get those kind of calls. And constantly putting the onus on the officials. And I think they do that on both

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1: You didn't know that was coming. Why are you playing such chill music, man? And then, boom! John Madden there. Boom! Come back to Tonight and boom! It is Sports Night on Westwood One Sports and the Westwood One Sports app. Thank you, thank you, thank you for hanging out. We appreciate it. John Lund with you on the late night version every Saturday. Alex and Ben are here as well. They are awesome. So say hello to them when you call the show. We are right in the midst of, as we always do, about a couple hours into the show, we should be talking about blank. You fill in the blank. Whatever it is you want to talk about tonight. Obviously, the NBA playoffs are red hot with the Knicks going up 3-0 on the Cavaliers. We have talked about the style of play for OKC. I'm not disrespecting him. I'm not disrespecting SGA. I didn't say that he shouldn't win MVP. I'm simply saying that this style of play, stop the flop. I wonder when the NBA is going to do that, because remember, each generation, whether it's Jordan's dunks or Steph's threes, it influenced a generation. Are we going to get influenced by a bunch of floppers in the NBA? That could be a problem. So give me your thoughts, or you want to go NFL, Major League Baseball, whatever the case may be, we can talk about it at 310-840-4910. Robbie, our friend in Maryland, has been waiting a long time, so let's start with Robbie in Maryland. Robbie, you're on Sports Night. Go right ahead.
2: Hello. So, First time caller.
1: Nice.
2: Yep. So first thing I want to say is I love Greg. He's a motivation. Keep going.
1: You like Mr. Positive. Very good. We're going to mark that down.
2: Yes.
1: Thank you, Robbie.
2: About the Commanders, I think they're going to have a bounce back year this year. Jaden Daniels is going to be great, and we made improvements on our offense and defense too. What do you think?
1: I love the Sonny Styles pick. I mean, I think that was I know a lot of people are talking about it, so I'm not going to say it's an underrated move, but I think that that is a great move defensively for them. I also think, and look, Ben can jump in here because Ben's in D.C. and he knows them, I'm sure, better than I do. If the 49ers ever release Brandon Ayuk, I'm sure that Jaden Daniels is going to want him because they played at Arizona State.
3: No.
1: And I know Brandon Ayuk quite well. And he just wanted to get out of San Francisco. So that's an interesting one to me. But look, they're gonna get by. I think offensively they'll be fine. I think the things that are going to change are going to be what they're going to do defensively. I think that's going to be the big thing. They got a new edge rusher. I love Sonny Styles. So, and look, I think last year was just weird, and you had a major injury with the quarterback, and maybe they were a year ahead of things. So, Ben, take it from here. What do you think?
3: Right. All the things they had to do defensively were get younger and faster. So adding to your linebacker room, Leo Chanel, and then the reinforcements you made on the defensive line with Adafe Owe, who got $100 million, Charles Omenihu.
1: That's a great pick.
3: They have realistic depth on their defensive line, which is really interesting. And then the linebacker room went from really old and slow with Bobby Wagner being your lead guy to really young and fast. So transformatively, There's a good hope that defensively they can be much better, but they're going to have to prove it on the field. The secondary, I think, still a bit questionable because Mikey Sainer still had a pretty good rookie season playing on the outside. He went back into the

0: nickel in his second year. Didn't look as good. Trey Amos, I think, is going to be a good player on the outside for them. But Amik Robertson, being this, you know, their corner that they signed in free agency, I don't know about him. He didn't grade very well in Detroit in his final season. And I know they were pretty high on Mansoor Delane. They might have got him if the Chiefs didn't jump up three spots and take him. Mm-hmm. But I'm very happy with Sonny Styles. I think he'll be a star.
1: Yeah, I think it was a great pick. I really do. I think that's just a great fit. You just talked about the linebackers and the change there. So, look, they were great a couple of years ago. The injury, obviously, to Jaden Daniels, I think, was a huge thing. But I think offensively, they'll bounce back. And defensively, they put a lot of different, like you said, they put some money into the defense. They got a great pick at number 7. The secondary, like you said, a little bit questionable. Robertson, I think they already have that. I mean, he's just not very big. But still, you look at the NFC East as well. I think the Giants are going to be better. Philly, that's going to be a really tough division. It's not going to be the NFC West, but it's pretty good. So anyway, I'll put you up at 310-840-4910. We should be talking about blank. You take over the show. Let's go to Brian next in Michigan. Brian, thanks for waiting. You're on Sports Night here on Westwood One Sports. Go right ahead, Brian.
2: Hey, John. Love the show. Really enjoy listening
1: to
2: you.
1: Man. I appreciate it. Thanks.
2: But this boom shakalaka, no, that's not why I'm calling. I'm calling because I cannot stand hearing this guy anymore. I've been addicted to sports talk radio for 35 years. This guy,
1: right.
2: Thank God, multiple platforms. I don't hear him on no more, thankfully. There he is. Last night I heard him. Tigers suck. I thought he's Mr. Positive, Detroit guy. He's ripping on the Tigers. No, he is not Mr. Positive. 4 years ago, I'm driving my wife's car to get an oil change. I'm on easy listening 80s radio. Mr. Positive calls in. This guy calls into everything, and I've had enough of it. I never call into sports radio hardly. I listen all the time. It's driving me nuts.
1: Thank you, Brian from Michigan. So wait a minute. Brian from Michigan. Hold, we have a little bit of a controversy here. Dude. Brian from Michigan said, and he's not wrong when he says it, because the Tigers right now do suck. But Brian from Michigan, obviously Mr. Positive is in Michigan, and Brian from Michigan is saying that Mr. Positive calls shows there locally and says the Tigers suck, which he's not inaccurate when he says, but I'll ask you guys, can you be Mr. Positive if you say that the Tigers suck, even though you're accurate, but you're Mr. Positive? So where are we at on this?
3: That's tough, because you have to positively spin everything, even if they do suck.
1: Right.
3: So he's got to be like, Johnny Lung, I watch the Tigers. Their stripes are not aligned, but I know they'll come back. They're hungry.
1: Right.
3: They're docile. The Cubs need to feast. It's time for them to show their true stripes.
1: Right.
3: I think he needs to be more positive.
1: Well, you nailed that. You nailed
3: Thank
1: that.
3: Thank you for that. Thank you.
1: Ben, thoughts on Mr. Positive possibly being negative, even if it's accurate? Your thoughts?
0: Local radio and national radio are two very different entities, I guess. And maybe on a local radio spectrum, Mr. Positive is just Greg in Detroit, and he's pissed off about how bad the Tigers are this year. But he's Mr. Positive to this show, and that's all that matters.
1: Okay, that's fair. That's a fair assessment. So he can be negative on a local level. He could just never be that way on our show. Yeah, that's accurate. He cannot on this show ever break character. Never, never, never, never, never, never can break character. Yeah, I think that's a fair assessment right there. All right, then open you up at 310-840-4910, Sports Night here on Westwood One Sports and the Westwood One Sports app. John Lund with you, Alex and Ben as well. Let's get a woman's perspective on the show, shall we not? Let's go to Andrea in one of my favorite places, Berkeley, California. Andrea, you are on Sports Night. Go right ahead, Andrea.
4: Yeah, enjoying your show, John. And I'd actually like to get in touch with Mr. Positive. He reminds me of some of the people that I know in Berkeley, in the Bay Area. I caught his first name, Greg. What was the last name?
1: I just know him as Mr. Positive. I don't know what his last name is. But Andrea, I know of you because you're an astrologist, right?
4: Yeah, I do sports astrology, and what I wanted to say was what we should be talking about is...
1: Oh, did we just lose her?
3: I think she dropped.
1: Did we just lose her? She dropped. Oh,
3: call back.
1: Andrea, call back. She's an astrologist. And she was
0: her.
1: Just, she goes, what should we be talking about? And it was just, that was it.
3: What happened?
0: What conspiracy happened, Alex? I know you're on high alert right now.
5: Okay, this is weird.
1: Yeah, okay, what happened? Okay. Alex is a conspiracy theorist. What happened?
5: Okay.
1: And it was not only did she get cut off.

0: It was like weird.
1: Sounded like there was somebody else.
0: Right. What I mean is, like, if you're on a cell phone and you drop, it's just like there's nothing. But there was like, am I imagining that? There was just some kind of like, almost like a UFO sound, like, and it was it.
2: It was that Mr. Negative dude that called in like 20 minutes ago. Is that guy?
0: Just zapped her down. Just like,
1: are you back, Andrea?
3: Yes, I'm back.
1: Oh!
0: Okay. All right. Sorry, we lost you, and it just it sounded crazy.
1: Oh, so
0: okay.
1: Weird.
0: You said when we last heard from you, you said yes. And we should be talking about, and then you cut off. So go right ahead.
3: Oh yes, we should be talking about Aaron Rodgers' midlife crisis. Because what's real interesting, I don't know if you know or not, he's really into astrology. He's born December 2nd, 1983. Yeah, and I actually have his birth time because he's really into astrology, 2:50 p.m., Chico, California. Okay. And he's a free-spirited Sagittarius. And what's interesting is he's 42, he'll be 43 in December, and that's the midlife crisis. So that's like, not crisis, maybe transformation's a better word when we kind of take stock of our life path and we see what we want to do in terms of making changes, doing something different. So I think it's really good timing that he's going to have one more year in the NFL and then do something completely different. So I think that Aaron Rodgers is always an interesting subject, and he does, you know, he's into astrology, actually teaches classes. He's, you know, a colleague of mine is his astrologer. So I wouldn't put it past him if he does some astrology classes and spiritual things. He had that ayahuasca journey. I wrote about it in The Athletic. Right. I mean, he is really a very interesting, free-spirited, fun-loving, adventurous Sagittarius. He doesn't like to be tied down. So I'm still working on that mystery wife thing, but I'll let you know if I find out.
0: No, that's
3: anything.
0: Exactly what I was going to ask you. Is he really married?
3: Right?
0: Is he really married?
3: Yeah, no one knows, John. Isn't that crazy? No one knows. He has a Scorpio moon, so quite frankly, he's very private and secretive and mysterious. Mm-hmm. So, you know, that's anybody's guess. So he's just an interesting topic to talk about. So it'll be interesting to see, you know, how he does in his quote-unquote last year playing football and then the next path or paths he decides to take.
0: Andrea, great call. Thank you very much. Great insight on Aaron Rodgers, 310-840-4910. She said that Aaron Rodgers does not like to be tied down. Alex, do you like to be tied down?
1: Only to this show,
0: maybe a strange question.
1: That's about it. It's weird.
0: It's not your thing.
1: I'm such a free-flowing spirit. I've always been that way, but for some reason, this show has a grip on me, and I love it. It's wild.
0: Yeah, but she says, you know, I'm not a tied-down kind of a person either. That's just not my
1: thing. Yeah, it's weird, right?
0: I like to be in control. I don't like to be tied down. It's not my bag.
1: I have a hot take for
2: it's
1: both.
2: Not it's not for everybody.
1: Yeah, I was going to see if Ben and you were on this. I don't think Rodgers is married at all. I think it's a total cop.
0: Yeah, I tend to think that that's true because, you know, here's the thing. In today's day and age, and look, some people can do a masterful job like Derek Jeter, but it's not the day and age it is now. It is very difficult for you to go anywhere and someone not to be able, because I'm sure that that picture of him and said wife is worth millions on the open market. You know how like I'm sure in the paparazzi world, you know, that picture is worth a lot, and nobody has gotten a picture of him and his wife.
1: You know what I'm saying?
0: Or said
2: John,
0: wife,
2: you're a South Park guy, right?
0: Or whatever. Oh, yeah, for sure.
2: Do you remember the episode where everyone kept trying to take pictures of Britney Spears?
0: Yes.
2: That's what it like kind of reminds me of, is that situation. But I don't know. It's weird.
0: No, it's, you know what it reminds me of is like John Wick or something, you know, and they got money on John Wick's head. It's like, that's what it is. It's like, this picture is like John Wick, like everybody's after it, right? And John Wick's getting away from everybody. Then he gets out of one and there's someone else coming after him and everything like that. I'm not sure if it was 1, 2, 3, 4. And I don't even know if there was a Wick 5, but it was one of the ones when his dog got killed or whatever the fact.
1: Oh, spoiler.
0: And everybody's after him. But then he's at the safe house or the hotel or whatever. But it's like, that's the picture for Aaron Rodgers. Like, everybody's out for it in the paparazzi world, I'm sure, and nobody's gotten it. And so in today's world where he's got to come out, right? I mean, nobody's gotten the picture.
1: Like, John, think about it. When I was a kid, we would camp out at GameStops for a freaking game.

0: released. You're telling me there's some people camping outside of 17 homes for like a $10,000 photo? Doesn't make sense to me, dude.
1: Right. Yeah, it's a good
0: call.
1: Makes
0: no sense.
1: It's a good call. All right, open you up at 310-840-4910. We should be talking about blank. You are doing such a masterful job of taking over the show. We'll continue that conversation as well. Give us your thoughts. We can talk about anything. I can reset the NBA playoffs. We can get into the way Oklahoma City's playing. Like we said, Knicks take a dominant lead over the Cleveland Cavaliers at 3-0. There's tons of Major League Baseball to talk about, or you can go completely off the board at 310-840-4910 on the Westwood One Sports Talk and Text Line. John Lund here. 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We'll continue it next on Sportsnet on Westwood One Sports and the Westwood One Sports app.
2: The Thunder have taken back home court. 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We'll find out. 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
1: I did not expect this. I feel like I'm in an 80s movie or something like that. Thank you for joining us. That is Alex. Ben is producing the program. I am John Lund. It is your late night version of Sports Night on Westwood One Sports and the Westwood One Sports app. Thank you so much for joining us. You have done a masterful job of taking over the show, as you always do, each late night Saturday night, or depending on where you are, Sunday morning. Happy Sunday. 310-8404-9-10 on the Westwood One Sports Talk and Text Line, talking a lot of NBA playoffs. We've done a little off-season talk. We've talked OKC style. We've talked about the Knicks, who I think actually have an opportunity to win an NBA title. They have played dominantly, and now they've won 10 in a row. They're up 3-0 on Cleveland, and since no one's come back from a 3-0 and as dominant as the Knicks have been, let's put them in the NBA Finals and probably OKC, so we can get into any of those conversations, or you can come up with something on your own. After all, we are doing We Should Be Talking About Blank at 310-840-4910. Ladies and gentlemen, boys and girls of all ages, I'm looking at the lines right now. A lot of our favorites are on the line, but let's start with our good friend Carter from the Bronx. Hello, Carter. Welcome to Sports Night. What's happening?
2: Bada bing, bada boom. It's your boy Carter with the truth. Johnny, how you doing, baby?
1: Oh, never better, Carter. Now that you've called, never better.
2: Hey, I'm like sweet music to your ears. I know I am, man. I should get a job on one of those, call for pleasure lines or whatever you call them. I don't know. My brain's not working too well. I've been working for about 12 hours now, but we're going to do this thing, all right? So listen, this is what we should be talking about, and I'm a little heated about it, okay? You know I'm calling in to talk about the creators game, lacrosse, right? Memorial Day weekend, lacrosse owns MDW. We all know this, okay? Now, in a world where Lars Tiffany can get fired for two national championships and all kinds of championship weekend performances, there is no reason that Gary Gates should remain employed at Syracuse. He has wasted Joey Spallina's career and has consistently had an undisciplined squad at the biggest moments of Syracuse lacrosse's biggest moments during his tenure. He should be fired. If Lars Tiffany's gone, Gary Gates should have been gone 2-3 years ago. He is not a good coach. He needs to go. I will stand on that. Bye-bye, Gary Gates. You wasted Joey Spallina's career. You suck. Now, on a more positive note, if you will.
1: Hey Carter, can I stop you for really quick? Just because, I played lacrosse in college. I'm not saying that I know lacrosse, but I'm amazed by this. I know who Lars Tiffany is, the Virginia coach, and Gary Gate was a legend at Syracuse, and he had a twin brother, right? The Gate brothers, isn't that right?
2: Yes.
1: Okay, I was just checking to make sure I was right in that. Okay.
2: Yeah,
1: I was just double-checking on all that stuff. I'm amazed at my
2: brother,
1: knowledge.
2: Yeah, his brother, actually.
1: All right.
2: So they own a lacrosse company, Gate Lacrosse. His brother fell off of a ladder in a warehouse incident, now paralyzed from the waist down. Crazy story.
1: I did not know that. Amazing. All right, continue on. Sorry, I just wanted to make sure. Okay, go right ahead.
2: Well, yeah, man. I'm pissed at the Gates, man. I'm really upset about Lars Tiffany. He's one of the best coaches. He respects the game.

0: and he does it the right way. The, you know, the natives, the indigenous people, they respect him. He's got connections to the roots. The fact that UVA just cut him when championship weekend is in Charlottesville. I am heated. And then you get Garrett Gate, and they get what, like seven unbelievable penalty. It was just embarrassing for Syracuse. I was pulling for him. I called in last night. I predicted that Joey Spolia's win Tuareg. He still might. I thought Syracuse was going to win it all. Gary Gate, you got to go. Now, what I want to close on, okay, in regards to all this Mr. Positive talk, and, you know, I'm on day number five, no Slim Jims as part of my my bond agreement. I'm not allowed to eat Slim Jims. I got a test this week with the judge. So I'm thinking clearly now, right? So I called in last night. When Mr. Positive is getting a little crazy, got a little funk in the trunk, if you will, that is not Mr. Positive. That is Mr. HIV Positive, if you will. That is the rebrand. That's who he is when he calls in and he's got a bad day. That's HIV Positive. Carter has spoken.
1: Boom, shakalaka.
2: Carter has spoken.
3: can I weigh in on the right. Gary Gate stuff for him real quick?
2: Go right ahead.
3: So he told no lies, and I'm sure he's still listening right now. I am with Carter from the Bronx on this because I've broadcasted the cross for the last couple of years at the University of Maryland, where John Tillman has just owned Gary Gate for so many years. And I know Gate got the best of Tillman this year. Maryland didn't make the tournament for the first time in 22 years. But the reason Syracuse comes up short every single year is because these dudes are obsessed with taking behind the back shots, underhand shots, sign wide. They don't play the game the right way, as I like to say. Maryland and all these other programs, Princeton now, who's going to the national championship game, you play good, hard-nosed lacrosse. You play the game the right way. Instead of doing all this fancy nonsense that Syracuse does every single year, there's a reason they never make it to the national championship game. Carter from the Bronx, 100% spot on. This dude knows lacrosse better than anybody I've ever heard on sports radio.
2: Amazing. By the way, my lacrosse career ended in college when we played BYU. Because we would play lacrosse and then we would drink beer and party with all the teams that we played against. And then one time, because I was a middie, which means if you know soccer vernacular, like you have to run the entire field. And so we played BYU one year and I was like, are you guys kidding me? Like they got the clear lungs. They don't drink. They don't smoke. And I was just like, you've got to be kidding me. Like this is ridiculous. And I remember coming out one time going, never, ever, ever schedule these guys again. Because they were just running all over the field. Like they were just like nothing. I'm hungover, you know, all this stuff. That's when my career ended. Anyway, not that anybody cared about that. All right, let's go to James up next in Tacoma. James, thanks for calling us on Sportsline on Westwood One Sports. Go right ahead, James.
1: Yeah, thanks for the James in Tacoma. After your show yesterday morning, I figured you were going to call me James, the 57-year-old virgin.
2: You got to tell that story again. We got a totally different odds. You got to tell that story again.
4: Yeah,
2: you are lone caller. See, I knew that Alex would chime in here. You were our lone caller on the Drake Toll Show when I was filling in yesterday morning. They take like one call a week, and you were an amazing caller. So explain what you're talking about there to get everybody caught up.
1: So Lloyd Mayweather got a stripper pregnant.
2: Yeah.
1: And got charged. He got charged, but he now has to pay $33,000 a month in child support for the next 18 years.
2: Yeah.
1: After hearing that story, I've been telling people, I'm so glad that I'm a virgin.
5: That's amazing.
1: I don't have to worry about child support, but me being a virgin.
2: Yeah. You were the inspiration for the 40-year-old virgin, right?
1: Yeah.
2: Yeah, absolutely. What else is on your mind, James? Anything else?
1: Yeah, I went to the local library today, and two ladies in their late teens, early 20s showed up wearing Raiders jackets. And so I asked them and said, can you name me any three Raiders, past or present? They laughed at me and said they couldn't name even one Raider. They simply love the simple black and silver jackets.
2: Yeah, the silver and black of the Raiders, yeah.
1: Yeah, but they couldn't even name a Raider. Yeah. Real quick message for the Cleveland Cavalier fans. Relax. Yeah. In 45 days, you're going to get LeBron James. Okay, relax.
2: Okay. James, thanks for the call. The...

0: 33-year-old virgin, I think is what James called himself. That's very possible. I mean, we can get into LeBron James and what he's going to do in the offseason. I don't think he's going to be a Laker. I think what's going to happen is Luka's going to get his way after a couple of years. Like, look, I put up with it. Now let me dominate the basketball. Let's get a bunch of 3-and-D guys who can shoot the ball, kind of like what Dallas did and got them to the NBA Finals. So I think that's probably going to be it. Is LeBron going to stay in L.A. and go to the Clippers? Is he going to go an old man team with the Warriors? Is he going to go back to Cleveland for one final, for his final run? And once Cleveland gets knocked out of these playoffs, now that they're down 3-0, could it be New York? Maybe New York, if they fall short, could LeBron go there as they've been clamoring for years? I don't know. It's going to be, that's going to be one of the big offseason discussions about what happens in the NBA. There you go. What did you think of the 33-year-old virgin? He says because Floyd Mayweather, plus he said Floyd Mayweather Jr. $33,000 a month, which is true, but I think then there's like an upfront payment of like $2 million, which again, it's not going to really hurt him, but there you go. I personally speaking, that would not deter me. That would not deter me. I would still try to have relations with the fair.
1: So oh, absolutely.
0: Because, you know, nobody's taking me for $33,000. Best of luck with that. Bleed that rock. It's not happening. That's not good. Yeah, he wanted you to try $33,000 a month. It's probably not going to work for you all too well. All right, last hour of the show, we'll continue to take the calls because as I see on the text that Alex has sent me, a lot of our regulars are still hanging out. So jump on a line at 310-840-4910. We can continue with We Should Be Talking About Blank. We have an amazing last hour. Plus, we have a Len's Last Call. We have five things that we absolutely positively have to talk about. We've gotten into some NBA playoffs. We can reset that. We can talk about some offseason stuff. We talked about OKC and the style of play. So any of those things, we briefly hit on a little bit of baseball. So if you want to get into any of those things, plus there's some NFL stuff that we haven't even got to, too. So we got a ton of stuff that we could get to in the final hour. We'd love to continue to hear from you as well at 310-840-4910 on the Westwood One Sports Talk and text line. And we have heard, for those who don't know and have not had a chance to opine, we have heard from Mr. Positive, not once, but actually two times, because we did give him a positive review. We've heard from Mr. Realistic tonight. Two people we have not heard from that we normally hear from on this night. Maybe Raphael in Chicago is asleep. So he's usually under the covers. Maybe he is asleep and we may not hear from him. And we have not heard, we did hear from a Mr. Negative in Detroit, but the original Mr. Negative, who I believe is from Texas, he has not graced us with his presence. And so it's a reason to hang out for the last hour because, heck, we might hear from him as well. So all those things coming up in the final hour as well. And if you have not been hanging around sports tonight, the Knicks continue to dominate with their 10th straight win. They beat Cleveland. We'll get into that conversation in the last hour of the program as well. And a few other things, including Lund's Last Call, which we'll have a lot of fun with tonight as well. So continue with us. Jump in the line if you'd like at 310-840-4910. We'll do all that in the final hour of the program. It is the late night version of Sports Night with all of us, the All-Star crew. John Lund with you, Alex here, Ben here, and we'll continue in the last hour of the show only here on Westwood One Sports and the very downloadable Westwood One Sports app. Hour 4.
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1: 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However you are listening, thank you. Could be Sirius XM 375. Could be hundreds and hundreds of radio stations across North America, and I include my good friends in Canada, even though people were calling before and disparaging. We even played South Park's Blame Canada, because I think somebody called earlier and said they're blaming Canada for SGA flopping all over the place. If I was in Canada right now, and specifically I know we boom into Canada, I think, on the Fan 590 in Toronto, hockey players, they don't flop anymore like the NFL, or excuse me, like the NBA does, and I would adopt what the NFL, or excuse me, what the NHL does do, but the NBA flops a lot more. So I'm not going to say that about our friends in Canada. But however you are listening, whether it is hundreds and hundreds of radio stations, Sirius XM 375, whether it is WestwoodOneSports.com or the very downloadable Westwood One Sports app, thank you. We appreciate it. We are continuing because you are dominating the show. But may I suggest, Knicks versus Cavs talk. We got into that conversation. I think the Knicks have an opportunity to win the NBA championship. And you're thinking to yourself, wait a minute, Lund, of course they do. But a lot of people were counting them out. They're up 3-0 now on the Cavaliers, and they have dominated 10 wins in a row in very dominating fashion. So for many people who said, you know what, the Eastern Conference is kind of the JV, and I said that a few weeks ago. I didn't think that the East had a chance. I do now.

0: now, and it's nothing against Oklahoma City, because I said that earlier, and people were going, wait a minute, one doesn't have to equal the other. And just like I said before, that I think that Oklahoma City's style of play with the flopping, and if that permeates through the league, much like Steph's long-distance shooting when Golden State was dominating, or all the SportsCenter highlights that were just dunks when Michael Jordan was dominating the league, I hope it does not continue to be that. I hope the league adopts some of what the NHL did years ago in trying to stop the flop there. It doesn't mean that Oklahoma City doesn't deserve where they are. It doesn't mean that SGA doesn't deserve the MVP, because he does. But I think we're seeing more and more of it. It started with SGA. It's gone through their team. It's going to others. And I hope that's not the way that the NBA is going to be in the future. So we can discuss that, or many, many more things at 310-840-4910. I like to do a weekly, or excuse me, an hourly check of everybody before we jump out to the lines. Alex, everything is still good?
1: So far, still good. Nothing's blown up.
0: Everything's good? Nothing?
1: That's crazy.
0: For those who don't know, there's a high alert out in L.A., and Alex is close to that, so nothing is blowing up. Everything's fine.
1: You know what's weird about a chemical spill is that I wouldn't smell it. So as long as the buttons keep going, the brakes keep shooting, and I keep talking, we should be okay.
0: Okay. Just checking. So far, Ben, our producer, is in Washington, D.C. Everything is good? All is well?
2: Somehow, some way, we're all alive.
0: Just checking. All right, so Ben is good. There was an earthquake in Hawaii. I checked in on my mom. Everything is fine, so everything is good there. So everything is good with everybody, and we hope everything is good with you as well. Let's start out with, geez, people have been waiting a while. Let's start with Bruce in L.A. Our good friend Bruce is on Sports Night on Westwood One Sports. Bruce, thanks for waiting. Go right ahead.
3: Hey, John, how you doing? I just want to echo what many of your other callers have been saying, that this is a great growing Saturday night broadcast that a lot of people enjoy, and also that it's just a great growing broadcast that a lot of people really enjoy. So I thought and I just want to also mention that Alex is a great guy too, really nice guy to always to say hello to, you know.
0: Absolutely.
1: Thank you, Bruce.
0: Absolutely. Yes.
3: Yeah. And okay.
0: What else? So what's on your mind?
3: A couple of quick fun facts. Number one, on your item with Taylor Swift and Travis Kelce, I know no one else has commented, but I'm not a sociologist by any stretch of the imagination, but I did take one sociology course maybe about 18, 20 years ago, and one of the things I remember is that all friendships and all relationships are based on mutual self-interest and social economic compatibility. Mutual self-interest and social economic compatibility. Now, based on that, their relationship makes perfect sense.
0: It does. But did you see that her disgust when he chugged the beer? And I thought to myself, and you're right, that is very simplistic on my part to look at that. And he chugs a beer, and she kind of covers her eyes. And like you said, there's a lot of there's a lot of commonalities between them. And some people do, opposites do attract at points as well. But I just thought to myself, it just doesn't add up. But I could be wrong.
3: No,
0: I could be wrong.
3: It was cringeworthy. I agree with you, John. It was cringeworthy to watch. But do you remember when he sang at their last Super Bowl victory? He sang "Viva Las Vegas." She was cringing.
0: Yes.
3: She was cringing, and I was cringing at home watching that as well. So I think that's a big part of their relationship. But like I say, they've got mutual self-interest, and we haven't got time here to go into all the various self-interests, but there are many. Okay, and they have social economic compatibility, despite the fact that she's a lot richer than him. He's reasonably enough in the ballpark, right? For them to okay. Yeah. Number two, quick fun fact is you had a great caller, and you called in about the Baltimore Orioles. And I just a really fun fact that I discovered not too long ago is you may know the answer, but I don't think most people do. There's another major league team that's currently one of the 30 major league teams that also went by the name, was in Baltimore, Maryland, and went by the name Baltimore Orioles before this current edition of the Baltimore Orioles, which has been in Baltimore since 1954, and before that had stops in St. Louis and Milwaukee. Any idea of what the other of the 30 major league teams was also the Baltimore Orioles? If you look it up, you'll get it very quick.
0: No, I'm not going to look it up. I promise I'm not going to look it up. I'm just trying to think.
3: You can get it instantly.
0: No, I'm not going to look it up on the computer. I want to think to myself. So they were the Baltimore Orioles, and they moved. Why am I not remembering that?
3: Correct. And before the current Baltimore Orioles exist, because the current Baltimore Orioles have only been there since 1954.
0: And there was a team before them. It wasn't Washington, though, right? It wasn't one of the Washington teams?
3: No, I'll give you a little hint. It's one of the fairly prominent prominent a current major

0: major league clubs.
1: Really?
0: It's quite shocking. It's quite interesting, but it's true.
1: Okay, give me the answer, because I don't know. What is it? I didn't know.
0: Major League Baseball has been around since 1776, the National League. In 1901, the American League started, and one of its charter members in 1901 was a team called the Baltimore Orioles. Okay, the Baltimore Orioles, long before the current Baltimore Orioles exist. And to start the 1903 season, the Baltimore Orioles, the first edition of the Baltimore Orioles, moved to New York and became the New York Highlanders in 1903 and changed their name in 1913 to the New York Stinkin' Yankees. Look it up now.
1: The Yankees or the Orioles?
0: No, the New York Yankees were once the Baltimore Orioles. And considering that they're always been in the same division since as long as I've been alive, and I think forever, they're bitter rivals in that division. And the New York Yankees' original name was Baltimore Orioles. Punch that up. Just punch up the history of the New York Yankees right now, and you'll, or one of your colleagues can do it, and you'll see that they were once the Baltimore Orioles. Just two years.
1: Yeah, you're right. I just looked it up. I didn't want to look it up and cheat on you, but it says right here. Yes, the New York Yankees franchise originally began as the Baltimore Orioles in 1901.
0: You're
1: right. 1901 and 1902, and then 1903, they relocated to New York City and became the New York Highlanders. Look at you. Was that just knowledge banging around in your head?
0: I love reading sports history. What's that?
1: Good call. So that knowledge was just banging around in your head.
0: Well, I've known it for, say, a couple of years now because I like reading. I'm old-fashioned. I read a lot on the internet, but I read books too. And I have a book on the history of baseball where I read that 3 or 4 years ago. So I've been aware of it for a long time, and I've just been noticing that. I don't know. I'm hearing a lot of talk about Baltimore this year, probably because they looks like that 103 win season was a bit of an aberration. Hopefully, maybe it won't be. I don't know. So whenever I hear talk about Baltimore, I always think of that fact, and I realize probably a lot of my friends know because I shove it down their throat from lots of trivia from time to time. But very last thing, John, I want to get to is very, very quickly.
1: Yeah, go ahead.
0: New topic, but it was free for all hour last hour was college football playoff expansion. College football playoff expansion. The last 2 years of college football with 20 football playoff with 16 teams. Have been some of the best football I've watched in the later games anyway. And I enjoyed the earlier games that were blowouts anyway. I just like the format of having, because it really makes me feel at the end, a true champion was crowned. So when I'm hearing that they're talking about going to 24 teams, I'm sort of against that. But then I heard new rumblings this week that some of the negotiations include new items, such as that if they do get their 24 teams, the people who are pushing that, they'll get rid of the championship games, which are useless now. I think most people agree, the conference championship games in December.
1: Yeah, and there's also, money grabs.
0: Yeah, and also maybe get rid of, I don't know if this will ever happen, but I would like to see it happen, they're going to get rid of all bowl games. Maybe keep a few ceremonial names around like they do for some of the college football playoff games, but all the bowl games will disappear. I would be prepared myself, if they asked me, which they won't, to go to 24 teams if it meant no conference championship games and no bowl games, because the bowl games are just meaningless money grabs now. They're just meaningless exhibition games, you know. I think it'd be good. The regular season would end, say, the first week of December or whenever it ends, and you would have 24 teams, and that's it. It would be nice and clean, and then we can enjoy all those extra playoff games that all do mean something, and get rid of all these useless exhibition games known as bowl games. I think it would be great, and I think most fans would be prepared to support all these extra real playoff games and get rid of all these exhibition games known as bowl games. I'm skeptical because there's a lot of powers that be, I think, that do support some of these bowl games. But that's my take on the college football expansion. Playoff expansion.
1: Bruce, thank you for the call. Great knowledge tonight. I appreciate it. I'll put you up at 310-840-4910. Sports Night on Westwood One Sports and the Westwood One Sports app. John Lund with you, Alex and Ben as well. Two things on the last thing that Bruce said. They're never going to get rid of the bowl games because I know this for a fact, because there's so many people who make so much money off of them, gold into their pockets. And the reason I say that is it's not only the people who make money, but ESPN, who's in bed with all these bowl games. It's programming for them during the holidays, and they love it. So I don't think the bowl games will ever go away. Does it keep me up at night that we're going to go to a 24-team playoff? No. But it just, and I tell you this all the time, this is one of my mantras that I'm constantly talking about. Look, sports is not about finding champions. I'm sorry. This is like saying that there's no

0: Santa Claus, but sports is not about finding champions. And you're like, Lund, are you smoking crack? Possibly, but here's the point. That's beside the point, whether I'm drinking, smoking crack, or whatever. It's like the Wizard of Oz, and you go in and they find, everybody's seen the Wizard of Oz, and they find that there's this machine, right, that's working everything. We all think that sports, it's like this sheep and the wolf is underneath, or the machine is underneath. It doesn't matter the sport. It's all about the money. Like when we hear about NFL player, oh, they're going to protect the player, or we're looking at college football or college athletics in general, and Cal's playing in the ACC across the country, or all these different things, or USC's playing in the Big Ten. It's not about it. They're not about student athletes. They're not about keeping athletes healthy in the NFL. They're not about any of these things. They're playing every night of the week except for Tuesdays in the NFL. Do you think that's conducive to the best football? Do you think it's conducive to keeping players healthy? It's not. So on and on and on and on and on. I'm sorry to dispel all these things with you, but to go to 24 teams is simply about the money. And I get it. I understand business. I know everybody needs to make money, but at some point what you're doing is you're taking the integrity of these games and you're going too far. Make money. Hey, make gobs of it. All right. All these entities, all these leagues, professional or now college, are trying to make as much revenue as they possibly can. I understand it. But we all know, and anybody that's listening right now, you're in business and you have no problem with someone else making money. Everybody's got to make money, and that's how the world turns. But when it gets to greed, that's when it pisses everybody off. And that's where we are here. You don't need to go to 24 teams. It's stupid. Let's find Cinderella. Cinderella ain't going to be ranked 24th. If you're getting in as the 24th best team, you won 7 or 8 games. That's not even a good season. So, I'm against it because what it tells me is it's over greed. I'm for teams. I'm for Cinderella. I'm for but you go 8-4. I'm sorry. You're not in the playoffs and you're not a championship team. That's what bothers me. It's the same thing with the NCAA tournament. That's fine, but I don't even consider Dayton to be anything. Get out of here. We don't need 68 teams. They're going to expand that too. It's pure greed. I understand business. I understand money. I understand the need because people are being paid at such a high level, athletes, not that they don't deserve it, but because they're being paid at such a high level that these leagues have to generate more and more and more revenue. You can only hit the TVs or hit the, you know, all these entities of Fox and all that. And even when it comes to Netflix and all that, and you can only charge the fans so much, although they keep raising prices and we keep going back. But you can only do those things so much. So now they've got to create new ways. I understand it. I understand expanding playoffs. I get all these things. But what really I think upsets the fans is, and when you get to a point of greed, and that's 24 teams, and that's expanding the NCAA tournament and all these. I'm up for evolution. I'm up for all these different things. But when you just put it in our face that it's pure greed and you're trying to tell us that it's because you want it to be more competitive and it's going to be better, it's not. But that's just the way sports are nowadays. Sorry to deliver the bad news. All right, let's hit a few more calls coming up next. A lot of people are still waiting on the lines at 310-840-4910. We still have a free-for-all that you want to discuss. And at about 40 minutes past the hour before we get out of here, the thing that we love the most, Lund's last call, the 5 things that we have not discussed tonight that will always bring a smile to your face, is less than a half hour away. We'll do that coming up next on Sports Night. We'll take your calls, then we'll do that at 40 past the hour on Sports Night on Westwood One Sports and the Westwood One Sports app. Are you smoking crack? Possibly.
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0: Lund Sports presents John Lund.
1: Oh, this is fire, man. This is good. Look at that bass line there. That's solid. Thanks for joining us. It is Sportside on Western Lund Sports and Western Lund Sports app. You have outdone yourselves tonight. I got to be honest. I shouldn't say this out loud because knowing this company, they won't pay me for this. But you've done all the work tonight. Sweet Clean listeners, callers have done all the work. Although Alex has done a lot of work. Ben has done a lot of work. I have not. But I still better get paid. Shouldn't have probably said that because I'm probably not getting paid now. All right, Lund's last call. Did you hear what he said? He said he didn't do any work and we shouldn't pay him.
2: Let me cut that up. And I get a note. In 1 sec.
1: Exactly. Please send that to the big boss. Did you say you would do Saturday nights for free every week? No, I was joking. Sorry, we take everything literally around here. You'll receive no checks. Oh, yeah. That's a sore subject. I digress. All right, 308-404-4910. We will try to get to as many as we can because we got Len's last call. And I got to tell you, we have a great Len's last call for you. An absolutely great one. And I'm not overselling that. I shouldn't really say that because then you're going to go, well, you said it was great. There's an amazing story. There's a story on Joey Chestnut. And I actually sat with Joey Chestnut for 9 and 9, which means 9 dogs, 9 beers, and not the fake way that Major League Baseball is trying to do it. So that's one of the stories that we have to tell. So anyway, let's get out to the line so we can get to as many as we possibly can. All right. In my old stomping grounds, Steven is in Santa Cruz. He leads us off here on Western One Sports. Steven, the stage is yours. Thanks for waiting. Go right ahead.
3: Hey, how you doing, sir? It's your old stomping ground.
1: Doing great. KMBR for 15 years. Yeah, KMBR in San Francisco.
3: My bad. I want to back up Mr. Positive. I digested him. I go, hey, you know what? This guy, you know what? Why are they hating on him? This guy is straight up. He doesn't hide nothing. He's who he is. Sometimes you'll like him, sometimes not, but why do people from Detroit need a cap on this guy? This guy is Mr. Let's brand him today. Mr. P-A, PA, and then let's go S-O-O-T-H-T-H-I-V-E, soothe, soothe him.

0: sports brand. He's the sports radio. He comes.
1: Yeah.
0: You know?
1: I mean, look, I got no issue with him. I think he's good. I like him. I like him. But there was one guy that called tonight who basically said that he lives in Detroit and hears him all the time. And he said he went negative against the Tigers. And so then we had to question if he was really Mr. Positive and he was sick. But you know, that's what makes the world go round, man. Is like, you know, lots of people like him like you. We've gotten lots of positive calls. He was great tonight.
0: Not everybody's going to like the same thing, you know? But that's what makes sports, you know?
1: Yeah, absolutely.
0: Going back, before I forget, going back to the NBA, and then you're talking about this flopping and all that. I'm telling you, this is the solution. And once they do this, it will disrupt the NBA. It will bring ratings soaring sky. Bring back the old rules. Physicality. There will be no flopping because what you see is what you get.
1: Yeah, you're right. They wouldn't have done this in the 80s or 90s. I mean, if we want to be off your lawn guy.
0: What's the big deal about it? Like, I don't get it.
1: Yeah, good call by you. I got to keep running. I'm sorry because I want to get to as many as I can. Have a wonderful night. Thank you for calling. Let's do Ryan in Ontario next. Ryan, I'm curious. You're on Westwood One Sports on Sports Night. Are you Ontario, California, or Ontario, Canada? Are you in Canada or California?
2: Ontario, Canada, pal.
1: Very nice. I'm glad that you called because some people were disparaging Canada earlier, and I'm glad that you are calling from Canada because I've gotten nothing but great calls from Canada the entire time we've done the show. So the stage is yours. Go right ahead.
2: And thanks for taking my call, and happy Memorial Day to you.
1: Yeah, you
2: and,
1: too.
2: I heard there's a hurricane in Hawaii, so hopefully everyone's safe there.
1: I called my mom, and she said everything is well. But yeah, go right ahead.
2: I'm glad to hear that. And everyone loves Mr. Positive across the border here. So everyone go for your dreams. Anyway, so Montreal Canadiens, how long do you think that series is going to go?
1: First and foremost, I don't know why I feel this way, but I am absolutely giddy that the Canadiens are playing this way. And I'm sure you're sick of this too, because a Canadian team has not won the Cup since 93. And I'm absolutely thrilled. I know they lost to the Hurricanes 3-2, but I think the Canadiens have a great shot. The series is tied at 1, and I can't stand the owner of the Hurricanes who's taken over the Trailblazers and absolutely cut job after job after job. So go Canadiens.
2: And hey, John, I'm a Dallas Stars fan, to be honest, from St. Thomas, Ontario.
1: Yeah.
2: We're junk. And everyone's rooting for Nick Suzuki. And then one more thing, and thanks for taking my call. I won't hang up the line.
1: Of course.
2: So I have three beautiful kids, and like there's a thing in Ontario. I play like a shooting group, and it's called Hockey for Everyone. So, that's what I was trying to say about like who can afford to put kids in sports. So,
1: great call. Thanks, sir. I appreciate it. Let's stay in Canada. Let's go up to Montreal. I don't know that Tony wants to talk Canadians, but I'm thinking he wants to. So, Tony, you're on Sports Night. Welcome. Go right ahead.
3: Hey, thanks for taking my call, man. I was going to talk about Montreal Canadiens and the Knicks because the similarities are unbelievable. If you look at the Knicks, they're pulling rabbits out of their hats, and everybody undervalued them. And I can say the same thing for Montreal. The Hurricanes were like, yeah, we're going to be playing the Canadiens. We're sitting at home. We ran the table eight games straight. Well, guess what? We have a bunch of kids under 25 years old. Nick Suzuki, he has a stat that most people don't know. He's got 44 assists on go-ahead goals. That leads the NHL. That's ahead of McDavid. And the second one is Hudson in Montreal with 33. So imagine our team has about 6-7 young superstars that are between 19 years old and 22 years old. And let me tell you something. I have a thing. I call in Montreal once in a while, and I talk to the ESPN affiliate TSN in Montreal. I keep yelling at full speed, bring the ring. Well, let me tell you something. In New York, I keep yelling, Brunson the King, bring the ring. And let me tell you something. In Montreal, all we say is bring the cup back to Canada. Bring it home. And you're absolutely right. You should be giddy because the Flying Frenchmen of the 1970s are reborn by this team, and there's amazing hockey players. And anybody watching NHL tonight and saying that the Canadians

0: don't have a shot. They lost in overtime today by a goal against a team that's supposed to be an NHL superstar team that's going to win the Stanley Cup. I can guarantee. Well, I can't say I guarantee. I'm hoping to God that the Knicks win, and so do the Canadians, because I love underdog teams. I like people that keep telling me the Knicks can't win. Guess what? 53% shooting efficiency from the field, and field goal percentage 61, and the record is 10-0 for the Knicks right now, and they score on average 122 points. So you know what? We got two great leaders. You got Brunson in New York, and you got Suzuki in Montreal. Guys, the Knicks will win, and the Canadians will win. I'm hoping to hell I'm right, but you're right. Canada needs a cup. 33 years since my daughter was born, since we had the cup in Montreal, and I want my daughter to see the cup because she was an infant when they last won it. But as I say in Montreal, bring the ring. Bring Stanley home. Love you guys. I listen to you every night.
1: Thanks, man. I appreciate it. That's cool. Yep, 1993 was the last time that they won that thing, and I'm sure they're sick of hearing about it. And look, that's going to be a good series. They lost in overtime, like you said, 3-2. The series is tied at one game apiece. Montreal could have easily won that game. They got a rookie goaltender that's not playing like it. Suzuki's got 13 goals in the playoffs. That's a good team, and now they're going back home, and I imagine that it's going to be absolutely crazy in Montreal for Game 3 on Monday night. All right, opens you up. Let's hit as many as we can because we got Lund's last call coming up in about 10 minutes, so I'm going to try to get through as many as we possibly can. So if I'm short with you, no offense. We're just trying to get through as many people as have been calling tonight. Let's go out to Portland, Oregon. That's where Matt is coming up next. Matt's been waiting for a long time. Thank you so much, Matt, for being patient. You're on Sports Night here on Westwood One Sports. Go right ahead, Matt.
2: John, I'll be quick. Thanks for, letting me in here. I hope I can add to the show. Been following your career a long time. You did a great job here, and I'm thankful to reconnect with you. Along the lines, just trying to piggyback on a few things. Glad you addressed Dundon and ownership of the. I cannot root for any team. Their logo looks like an a-hole, for one thing. So why would anybody ever root for that guy? But, go Habs. It's hard to root for the Habs. The Habs are like rooting for the Yankees. That's probably more of Carter's in the lacrosse deal. Speaking of which, Carter doesn't sound like Mr. Cotta. He sounds more like Horseshack. But, if things go bad in Portland here and we lose our freaking team, I might be watching lacrosse with Carter. So, anyway, that's all I got.
1: That's great stuff, man. I appreciate it. Yeah, I was in Portland years ago. It's a great town, man. And, I hope you don't lose your Blazers because there's so much great history there. Paul Allen passed away, and I don't know how the NBA owners vetted this guy. I just don't get it. He thinks he's paying prices for coaches and Canadian coaches. I think there was a word out there because Jason Kidd's owed $40 million that maybe he'd go there, but he's trying to get an NBA coach for like $1 million. He's cut like 70 jobs if people aren't paying attention to it. He's the owner of the Carolina Hurricanes, and I just don't know how he was vetted to get into the NBA when I'm sure so many other qualified people were there, but I digress. Let's hit Cody in Dallas up next as we continue to jump through as many as we can. Cody, thanks for joining us on Sports Night. The stage is yours, Cody. Go right ahead.
3: I want to talk about Giannis and this upcoming summer. I'm a lifelong Wisconsin sports fan, a huge Bucks fan. Gotta love, just the history with Giannis, and he brought us the championship for the first time in 50 years. Do you think that the NBA is purposely trying to push Giannis to a bigger market? As you were saying, not everything, we can talk about, it's going to be more entertaining for the fans all day, whether it's college football, NBA, NFL, whatever. But money comes above all, and obviously it's going to be much more profit for the NBA if Giannis is playing in New York rather than Milwaukee. Do you think that's a legit thing, or is that kind of just because I've seen some things on like Twitter and such about it, about is it a conspiracy or anything? I know obviously ESPN's in bed with the NBA, and Shams has been tweeting for it feels like 4 years now about Giannis wants out, but he's still there. So what are your thoughts on that whole Giannis situation?
1: First and foremost, and I appreciate the call, Cody. Thank you very much for waiting. We appreciate it. Look, I'm a conspiracy theorist when it makes a lot of sense. Not that this couldn't be a conspiracy theory.

0: But when I looked at, say, the lottery, which a lot of people think is fixed, well, Washington got the first pick, and not that that's not a large market, as Ben knows, but they wouldn't have given it to Washington. Utah got the second pick. They wouldn't have given it to them. Memphis got the third pick. That's the number one place. I think The Athletic did this, that players don't want to play. So there wasn't a conspiracy theory there. We'll see when they change the new rules. I think Giannis has just reached the end of the line, and he's such a nice guy that he's tried, and Milwaukee has tried, and they brought in all these different guys. Lillard didn't work, right? Miles Turner didn't work. They've tried, and I think he's wanted to stay, but I think he's at the point where, and this has got to be really difficult as an athlete, you win, and then you go into these depths. And maybe, look, a lot of guys want to be Kobe Bryant who stay, or Steph Curry who stays, and you go down with a ship. But I just think that there's a lot of frustration there for him. So believe me, I'm as much on a good conspiracy theory as the next guy. But I think in this case, I don't think this one is. So give me your thoughts on that. All right, let's go out to Paul in Apple Valley, which if people don't know this, and I believe this is where Paul is, it's a border town in California. Paul is next here on Westwood One Sports. Hi, Paul. How are you?
1: Good evening. Hi, John, Ben, and Alex. And Alex, we've been monitoring that leak. My work, where I work at, for the last 36 hours, I work for the mother company that purchased ESPN. I won't say the name, but I'm calling about the Steelers. Aaron Rodgers did not play very good last year. Having Metcalf there as a wide receiver, he was off on a lot of targets. I'm hoping that the pickup of Pittman and all the draft pickups they have will improve his offense. And with Mike McCarthy there, I'm a longtime Steelers fan, and I'm just a bit concerned that I don't want to see the Ravens do any better, or the Cleveland Browns or the Cincinnati Bengals. One more thing, Giannis needs to be a Laker. LeBron, go to Cleveland. Goodbye, good riddance. Bring the big man in. And Alex, I hope everything's okay, that that thing doesn't explode, and they can control that leak. That's all I have. And can you keep me on hold? Because up here in Apple Valley, I don't get reception for your station.
0: Okay. Stay right there. We'll put you on hold, Paul. A couple of different things. I'm not a fan of Aaron Rodgers coming back. I think this, unfortunately, Paul, I'm sorry, but I think the Steelers are 8-9, 9-8. And I think that Aaron, near the end of the year, if he is absolutely telling the truth and this is actually it, I would have rather, if I was a Steelers fan, have seen either Will Howard or Drew Aller and just kind of see what's going to happen there. I don't think he's worth the trouble anymore. That's just my thought on Aaron Rodgers. I just don't, he can't move in the pocket like he used to move. But Michael Pittman, like you said, is a good piece. DK Metcalf's going to be better because of him. I like Jaylen Warren in the backfield, Freiermuth the tight end. I like this team. They've revamped their offensive line. They've done a nice job over the last few drafts doing that. I just don't think Aaron Rodgers is the player that he used to be, and he's a big pain in the ass, so I don't love that move. And then I forgot what you said for the second thing. You said, oh, Giannis. And yeah, I could see LeBron back to the Cavs. I think Laker fans are done with LeBron, absolutely positively. All right, let's do the final one, and thanks for everybody for hanging on, and then we'll do Lund's last call. Let's go to Cleveland for the final call tonight and go to Ben. Ben, thank you for being so patient. You're on Sports Night right here on Westwood One Sports. Finish us off strong, Ben.
2: Hey, this is Ben. Hey, thanks for taking my call. Appreciate it, guys.
0: Of course.
2: Hope you guys are having a good night.
0: You too.
2: On that Giannis talk, they are in talks with Cleveland, and there is talks of LeBron too. So that's out there, and that's coming. But I want to talk about the guy who said Canadians and the Knicks being underdogs and the Cavs being awful. First of all, Cavs are awful. That was an awful showing for them. But there's no way the Knicks are underdogs in the series. There's absolutely no chance. And the Cavs should have had that first game. And it's all on Kenny Atkinson that first game. And they should have won that game tonight. It was awful to come here to Cleveland and see the Cavs do that and just completely not want to win the game. And it's not the DG Kevin Harden trade. If DG was in that game, he probably would have been on the bench because his foot would have been hurt and everything would have gone down the trail a long time ago. So it would have been, you know, not to the Eastern Conference Finals where we are right now. And it's all on the coach. I think that first game is where we lost this series. And it's awful that the fans of Cleveland are where they are.

0: right now, and it's awful. Put it on Kenny Atkinson. He's the guy that lost the series. You go down three games. You go down two games. You come back to Cleveland and you lose this game as bad as you did today. That first game is the one that decided this game. We were up by 22 points, and he didn't call a timeout until we were down 7. What do you call that? What do you call that? And I'm just the one calling in for the Cleveland fans. This is just as much as a heartbreaker as it is for any other Cleveland big old heartbreaker. You know, that's what I think. I just want to know what you guys think.
1: Ben, thank you very much. Here's our final call of the night here on Sports 101 West 101 Sports and West 101 Sports app. Said this early in the show. They're going to say this at the end. That first game was a kick in the groinal region, and they just haven't recovered from it. That's just what it comes down to, is you're up 22 with 7.5 left, and they just said, okay, let's attack James Harden offensively. The Knicks got back in the game, and the last two games, they just can't get it out of their head. I mean, it's pretty simple to me. Look, give the Knicks a ton of credit, especially in game number two when the game was close and they turned the screws defensively, played amazing. But I just don't think Cleveland has recovered from that first game. You're up 22 with 7 minutes left. I think it's a totally different series. Kenny Atkinson, coaches coach, players play. That's kind of my philosophy. But I'm not going to lay it on the coach, because James Harden stinks. And when you trade for James Harden, you know what's going to happen in the playoffs. This is going to happen in the playoffs. Cleveland could have dominated, I think, with their size inside. But I think, again, after the game one where they're up 22 points, I just don't think they could get over it. So there you go. Thank you, Ben. Thanks to everybody. Everyone was awesome tonight. And as I said before and shouldn't say again, you've basically been the show tonight. Bravo to you. Very nice work. All right. I will finally do something to earn a couple of shekels tonight, which is, yes, exactly right. Everyone was great tonight. We will do Lund's last call. Flag football, I think she's right. The 9-9 story. Speaking of 9-9, and the Padres, I think this will actually make Alex upset. The Padres had a great burger and a great name for said burger, but then it got out and they had to change it. All those things. Lund's last call next on Sports Night on Westwood One Sports and the Westwood One Sports app.
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3: Remember Deshaun Watson? He's been on IR the last 19 months. And now, the front runner to be the Browns starter. But Shedeur Sanders and Dylan Gabriel are coming for the job. As always, the quarterback carousel in Cleveland is one to watch. Westwood One Sports.
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0: I'm almost sad to leave the show tonight. We had a great time.
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0: It is Sports Night on Westwood Sports and the Westwood Sports app. Alex is here. Ben is here. John Lund with you. We always do the late night version on Saturday, unless my son's graduating college, which was the case last week. And I apologize for that already. So if you weren't here, sorry. You know, you got to celebrate when you don't have to pay a university thousands of dollars and pay rent and do all these different things. And he's got a beer habit and, you know, all that stuff. So I'm very happy about that. But, yep, that's what that music means. But you're in luck. You're in luck. If you are still one of the crazies that it's out or up this late, what we do on Westwood One Sports on the late night show, we just replay it until 3 a.m. West or 6 a.m. East, and then somebody comes in and takes over. So if you missed anything and all the great calls and you take over the show and doing all this stuff, we will replay it more at the top of the hour. So you are in luck. All right, let's hit it. The five things you got to know before we jump out of here. Lund's last call.
2: It's time for Lund's last call.
0: All right, a lot of good stuff. I always say that, but I think I mean it this time. Let me start with flag football. I don't know if people saw this week, but the Olympic format, and here's what's really cool about it. Flag football is going to make its official Olympic debut at the 28 Summer Games in L.A., and the sport's going to feature two tournaments, one men, one women, and is being organized in conjunction with the blah, blah, blah Federation of blah, blah, blah. It's going to have NFL players in it. And so to me, it's a five players on the field at one time, 10-person squads. So it's almost going to be, to me, like how the big three is with Ice Cube, where, like, former players are going to play, like Tom Brady tried. And I know we've already got a team, and this is what's going to be fascinating, is, like, this flag football team that we have, the USA football team, flag football team, the official one's really, really good. And a few weeks ago, or a month or so ago, time flies, we had some guys. But honestly, I think this is going to be bigger than, like, the spring leagues, flag football. The women's team is going to be really good. I think this is going to be a massive thing. What do you guys think? Flag football, especially with former players? I think it's going to be awesome. And here's the thing. The NFL has agreed to allow active NFL players to play in this thing.
3: That's a win.
0: Active.
3: I would say, too.
0: To play flag ball.
3: I've played a lot of football when I was younger and played little leagues here and there. And then also, the most fun I've ever had was, like, the beer league flag games. Because it's just like, awesome. You're going balls to the wall. You're going all out. And it's almost like the ego thing kicks in where you're like, oh, yeah, we're actually competing. I want a gold medal. So this might actually ball out.
0: I think it's going to be cool because they got the former players and they got the current players. Who

0: want to play. Ben, your thoughts. Could flag football, okay, it's not going to be the NFL, but I think it might be like number two. I think this could be cool.
1: Football is always king, so I think if you're putting out a product that has some of the best athletes in the world, like we saw with this like Team USA flag football thing against the NFL players, they're really good. And if you put them on a big stage, big TV, good production, it'll hit.
0: It's going to be fun.
2: Dude,
0: I think
2: John,
0: it's good.
2: Just
0: I think
2: imagine one of the guys forgets and tackles somebody. Oh, that'd be so fun.
0: That would be
2: so
0: amazing. Amazing. Number four on the list. Is she right? I don't know if I'm going to say right for doing this. I would probably do this. So when I graduated college, I was a bartender on cruise ships in Hawaii. And if you didn't tip me, we were going to have a problem. So it says a waitress was arrested after locking a table of eight inside a private dining room in a place called Maggiano's, which is an Italian place. It's a chain. She got a zero tip on a $784 check. Oof. So she locked a table of eight inside a private dining room.
2: Oof.
0: Justified or not? Justified or not? Zero tip on $784. She locked them into a dining room. Your thoughts?
2: Okay, you both might dislike me. I'm the type where I'm not going to tip unless you do your job. I don't believe in the guaranteed 15%. Because guess what?
0: Right?
2: People at drive-thrus at Del Taco work harder than most of these servers do. Where they come by and they're like, "Here's
0: your
2: food."
0: You can always fit Del Taco into the show.
2: God,
0: it's quite good.
2: Thank you so much. Thank you so much. I also have a conspiracy that they stole my thing about bringing the big fat tacos back, but that's for another time. I will say this:
0: right.
2: Props to her for standing up for herself. And if she did do a good job. Little far locking people into a room and holding them hostage. Little crazy.
0: All right. Ben, too far? No tip on 784, locking them into a dining room. Too far?
1: Considering I was a bartender in college as well, I think this is perfectly justified.
2: Stop, dude.
0: Me too.
2: Both
0: come on,
2: you
0: zero
2: stop.
0: On 784?
2: What if they didn't do it? Like, what if she was going above and beyond? You know?
0: Yeah, I don't know, man. That's a lot of money.
2: If she was asked,
0: a lot of money.
2: I wouldn't have tipped either. Just saying.
0: This is a good one. I got to get to this one. I didn't know this. Maybe you know this because you're in L.A., Alex, but the Padres concession stand had a burger, and it was called the FTD Burger. So there's a flour company called FTD, but nobody knew what it was called. They've been doing this for years. Well, guess what? It comes out that FTD means F the Dodgers, but they use the real word.
2: Yep.
0: So FTD Burger in San Diego at Padres games is the F the Dodgers, FTD Burger, and now they've got to change the name. Come on.
2: Why?
0: So my question is, should they have to change the name of the FTD Burger?
2: Absolutely.
0: They're going to. No, Come
2: you know
0: on, that's brilliant.
2: They should have stepped it up one more, and then you know how people wrap burgers in like those little papers, like the wax papers? It should have been like a Dodger jersey. That would have been so cool.
0: Oh, that's a good call.
2: You know what I'm saying?
0: That would have been a good call. What do you say? What do you say, Ben? FTD Burger?
1: I would say they should change it to FTD, FTA. F the Dodgers, F them again.
2: I like that.
0: You're right. Double it down.
2: Yep.
0: Ho Dad's at Petco Park for years. The burger's name is changed today. Come on, man.
2: Lame.
0: And that's a great call. All right, I got to be quick. We only got a minute. Joey Chestnut is going to defend his Hawkeye eating title while on probation. He pled guilty to battery real fast because I want to thank everybody. I actually sat through 9-9 next to Joey Chestnut, as you would imagine. Unbelievable. He could have done like the 27-9. It's not only the dogs. It's the beers. And he was doing tall boys. He wasn't doing 12-ouncers. He was doing the dog and a tall boy per inning. And like it was nothing. All right, that's it. That's last call. Ben, amazing work as always. Alex, unbelievable work. The calls were great. I really did nothing, but I still demand to get paid. If you missed us, we're next. We're next. They continue because things were so good. You were so good. Thanks to Alex. Thanks to Ben. Thanks for listening. It's been Sports Night on Westwood One Sports and the very downloadable Westwood One Sports app.
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2: Yes, hour number two. Thanks for joining us. We got the all-star crew here tonight. Ben is here. Alex is here. John Lund with the late-night version of Sports Night on Westwood Sports and Westwood Sports app. We are only 1 hour away from you taking over the show. Remember, next top of next hour, we should be talking about blank. We can start anytime you want, though. Phone lines are always open at 310-840-4910. We got an hour down of NBA discussion. We discussed the Knicks, who take a 3-0 lead over the Cleveland Cavaliers. I think I'm starting to change my opinion. I'm not saying the Knicks are going to win the NBA title, but I was kind of the opinion that the Knicks would be happy to be there, that New Yorkers would be happy since they haven't been to the finals since 99, they haven't won a title since 73. Hey, we got there. Now I'm thinking to myself, wait a minute, they've won 10 in a row. They've been the most dominant team in the NBA. This is not to say that Oklahoma City shouldn't still be the favorite. I'm simply saying that maybe we jumped the gun a little bit on the Knicks not having a chance in the NBA Finals. They're up 3-0. Nobody's come back from 3-0, so let's put the Knicks in the Finals. And Oklahoma City, they don't need no stinking Jalen Williams. They're up 2-1 in that series, including the win last night in San Antonio. And I think San Antonio could make this a series, but Oklahoma City has been that good. So Oklahoma City versus New York, not saying that Oklahoma City's not going to be the favorite, but I wouldn't be so fast to say that the Knicks don't have a chance. Also talked about the style that Oklahoma City plays, and maybe I'm jumping the gun on that too much, but I do think that the NBA, not at the start of next season, right now, they need to implement what the NHL has done, which is, hey, look, we're not doing this. You're going to get fined if you flop or if you embellish. The coach, if that doesn't work, the coach is. If that doesn't work, the team is. That's the way the NHL does it, and it's all but eliminated those kind of things. So give me your thoughts on that at 310-840-4910. I will get out to the lines in just one moment, but let me hit one thing real quick, which is the MLB trade deadline is not till August, so we're a little early on this, but here's what's getting interesting. The Tigers are not playing good baseball, and I think we often take calls, lots of calls from Detroit on the show, and a couple of weeks ago, I remember someone calling, and this just in, newsflash, I'm not always right. And a guy called in and to ask about his Tigers because you looked at the AL Central and pretty much anybody has a shot there. I mean, the White Sox are playing better. Maybe not Kansas City because they're struggling. But now the Tigers are really struggling. And Tarek Skubal is going to come back pretty soon in June. And he's a free agent at the end of the year. And the Tigers, I think, would probably, I mean, you got to have exploratory talks and say, hey, would you come back? But if he is not receptive or his agent is not receptive to that, you're going to have to, sooner rather than later, start the discussion process and take all the calls and possibly move him. Because I think the Tigers have some pieces, but if he's not receptive to what they've got going on, then he's going to be traded. And by the way, Blake Snell is down. You can't count on Tyler Glasnow. Probably the Dodgers are going to be at the top of the list as far as that goes. With the expansion of the playoffs a while ago, it's always tough to get teams that say that they're out of it, but you start looking at this now, especially in the American League, all the teams that are struggling, the Giants are out of it in the National League, but look at the American League, like the Orioles, Boston, Kansas City, I said the Tigers, the Angels, and then you look at the National League. I don't know if the Mets would admit it. Steve Cohen always spends so much money on the Mets that maybe he thinks, hey, it's way too

0: really to pull the plug, and it is right now. The Rockies have never been in it. And there's just a lot of names out there. Freddy Peralta on the Mets, I can see that. The Cubs have had some injuries in their rotation. Rafael Devers, the Giants are going to beg somebody to take him off your hand, off their hands, along with Willy Adames. The Houston Astros, not in a familiar spot. They've got guys like Pena and Brown and Alvarez. And please, please, please, Mike Trout, maybe Philly. I mean, that's where he's from. Although with Don Mattingly coming aboard now as the manager, they've been really, really good. So maybe they don't want to rock the boat there. But can we just get a few years of Mike Trout somewhere other than L.A.? The Angels are absolutely horrid. And maybe he just wants to stay there. I mean, he's said in the past that he likes being there, even though he's in L.A. He's not really in L.A. because the Angels aren't really L.A. I mean, I'm from there. And essentially, if you go to a, I don't know, sporting goods store, and there's lots of Lakers stuff, and there's lots of Dodgers stuff, and there's lots of Ohtani jerseys, and there's even lots of Matthew Stafford's jerseys. And then you might go to an employee of said sporting goods store and go, hey, man, do you got any Angel stuff? And maybe there's like a three Mike Trout jerseys in the corner. I mean, that's what the Angels are in L.A. And I get it. He's their only marketable star. But for the rest of the league, if I was running Major League Baseball, I'd go to Artie Moreno, the owner of the Angels, and I'd say, look, man, I'm ordering you to trade Mike Trout. I don't care what you get back. This is just not fair. And I get it that Mike Trout isn't what he was, but he's still on pace this year to hit about 40 home runs. Just he needs to be in the playoffs a couple of times. Let's just see. Because like when he ends his career, like certain guys, like we were talking about James Harden a little bit earlier, terrible playoff performer. Michael Jordan, great playoff performer. Kobe Bryant, great playoff. We don't know. Mike Trout's been in there once. Like that's just not fair to the rest of us. So we're demanding that you trade Mike Trout. Or we might strip the team from you because this is malpractice at this point. Anyway, just saying that there's going to be a lot of names out there. There are a lot of really bad teams, especially in the American League, and I wonder if the buzz is going to start. But it's going to start with Tarik Skubal because he's going to come back soon. Detroit's playing terribly, and there's a lot of team that needs pitching out there. So I just wanted to bring up Major League Baseball very quickly. Just because to start out hour number two. All right, let's get out to the lines at 310-840-4910. 310-840-4910 on the Westwood One Sports Talk and Text Line. Let's start. Wow, look at this. Nice job. Alex got all the names up there. Let's get to it, man. Let's start. You know what? One of my favorite places, and I love to start in Canada. So let's go to Jerry in Vancouver first. Jerry, thank you for the call. Thank you for being patient. You're on Sports Night here on Westwood One Sports. The stage is yours. Oh, no, Jerry. No, Jerry. Let's go to our friend. Oh, look at this. It's our friend Chance in Alabama. Hi, Chance. Oh, sorry. Oh, okay. I just screwed up. You know what? Let's start out. Let's start here. Let's start with Mr. Positive because I missed Mr. Positive last week, and I was my son was graduating college, if you just joined us late, and I was thinking as I was having beverages. And it was Saturday night, and I looked down at my watch, and I said, man, I'd probably be talking to Mr. Positive right now, and I certainly miss Mr. Positive. So, Mr. Positive, the stage is yours.
1: To my warriors, as the night descends, and as I enter your mind, body, and soul, I want you to remember whatever your vision you hold in your hand, it's the key to salvation. The Brotherhood of Man, warriors, especially Carmine in New York, and my little buddy Raphael under the covers, I love you. But to Mr. Negative and anybody that does not believe in your dreams or their dreams, I want you to remember you can redeem your soul with the good graces of God, given another chance, another day. You can change the world. You can make it a better place. Your goals are within inches. You can make things happen. Don't ever, ever forget, give up. You can do it, you guys. I know you can. I'm sending out the positive vibes throughout the universe. I'm there. Can you feel it? As I enter your mind and I'm digging deep within your soul and I'm going to resurrect your dreams and your beliefs with the help of John Lund. And everybody listening, Alex, everybody, you've got to go for your dreams because life is empty without them. Make the world a better place. Love you, John, and congratulations to your son. Boom shakalaka.

0: solid.
1: The music choice, I know you always have a positive bed underneath Mr. Positive, but I think, Alex, you brought up a new one tonight, and it vibed perfectly with Mr. Positive.
2: Thank you so much.
1: Very much. Very much so. Oh, I don't know. I thought that was one of his better ones, because I got to be honest, I closed my eyes at one point during that.
2: Yes.
1: And just kind of was listening to that. That was a good one. I got to be honest. I know that he always elicits emotion from people, both negatively, positively. Not really. There's no kind of middle ground with him. Opens you up at 310-840-4910 here on Westwood One Sports. I thought that was one of his better ones. What do you think? Am I wrong in that?
2: 1,000%. I love the drift. I love the buildup. I love, as you said, you close your eyes, and as he said, without dreams, life is meaningless. And I felt that.
1: And he's calling people out like Raphael in Chicago and all. He's starting to, you know. What'd you think, Ben? One of his better efforts? You can be honest if you didn't like it.
3: I've got hair in the back of my neck standing up. I'm going to run through a wall. I'm going to go for a run after the show, even though it's going to be 3 in the morning. I'm going to go out
1: of my dreams. Exactly. Oh, that's pretty good, man. 310-840-4910. Open you up. Let's get out to Mark is up next in Miami. What's up, Mark? Oh, that's funny. We have Mark in Miami. I think I'm on the right thing here. Mark in Miami.
2: One more lower. Hour two. Hour two. One more lower.
1: Gotcha. Let's go out to lovely Stockton, California. That's where Steve is. Steve, you are up next on Sportsnet. Go right ahead, Steve.
4: Hey, thanks for having me on, man. I wanted to say I agreed with everything you're saying about this basketball that we're seeing and the flopping, man. I can't stand it either. And
1: it's hard to watch, bro.
4: Love what you're saying. That would be cool. Yeah, it'd be great. Like, the NBA commissioner could, like, you know, something like hockey, like you're saying, you know. But I think you and I are going to have to just get used to this, because I really don't think that's going to happen as, like, international, I think, as basketball's getting. I think this is kind of something that the rest of the world is, like, okay with, you know, the flopping. You know, the biggest sport in the world is soccer, you know, and they invented the flop. So, I mean,
1: that's a good point.
4: I hate to say this, but I think the flop is here to stay.
1: That's so depressing. It is so and I don't think you're wrong. It's just, I guess, and I understand what you mean, and you're right about soccer, and that's a great comparison. I love the flop on a pizza, but I don't love it when it comes to Oklahoma City. I think what's going to happen here at the NBA, and maybe I'm wrong, is that enough people are going to say, look, I'm not watching this. I'm not. And the success, as far as everything is concerned in our life, is about emulation. Like, you're going to emulate what success is, and we're already seeing it in the playoffs, and that's where I'm getting upset about it is, you know, it was just SGA, and now it's permeated throughout the entire team of Oklahoma City, and now it's going throughout the playoffs. I mean, Wemby's done it. I saw Brunson do it today.
4: Yes, sorry. I've said this so many times. As a huge sports fan, I've always enjoyed the NBA playoffs more than any other playoffs. But it's
1: because of the physicality, right? Yeah, the physicality.
4: Like
1: yeah. Thanks for the call, Steve. I appreciate it. That's Steven Stockton, 310-840-4910. 310-840-4910. We grew up in a certain era, and there was just a certain toughness to it. Like, I'm going to flop? I'm going to get knocked down? Like, it's... Like I said, in the NHL, I think they are going to have to address it. I mean, I'm not necessarily disagreeing with Steve. I just think that there's a toughness to it. I don't want to get knocked down, you know? I'm a tough guy. Like, it flies in the face of everything. And I don't want to be get-off-your-lawn guy, but, like, everybody had this tough power forward, right? It was like, could you imagine if a guy like Maurice Lucas or somebody like that, I'm going back a little bit. But these, like, he ain't falling down. He's not taking it, you know? There's a difference in taking a charge and just flopping on the ground because somebody's standing there, and then an official sees it out of his corner of his eye when the guy sets a screen, and, oh, he went flying. That must be a foul. I mean, that's the problem that is so frustrating to me is I'm sitting on my couch, and I might be having an adult beverage, 1, 2, 3, or 5, and I'm like, I can see that. Like, that was a fake. There's enough of you on the court. You've got to be able to see that. You're kidding me, right? Like, you didn't see that? Let's go next to – oh, there's your updated calls. I see that. Sean is in Louisiana. Hi, Sean.
5: Hey, guys. Hey, I'm making out.
1: Hey, Sean. What's going on?
5: You got me?
1: Hey. Yeah, I got you.
5: Not much. I was going to zig on your zag there. I think you're jumping the gun a little bit. I know where y'all are coming from, and I'm a bit younger. And

0: I'll just come out and say I'm more towards OKC, but I really liked the way the first game was officiated in the Western Conference Finals, and since the whole people are holding Wembanyama and all that, they've kind of been a little more ticky-tack calls called. Sorry, I don't call in a lot, so I get a little nervous. But
1: no, you're fine. Take your time, man. You're good.
0: Essentially, I guess you have a good point, and he is a bit of a foul merchant, but I think his mid-range game is so good, and I think that's really something that people don't like. You brought up the dunking with the Bulls and obviously the three-point flash with the Warriors, and that style of play isn't, I guess, as popular. I think that's kind of feeding into the social media aspect of it. I'm going way off topic. I had a whole thing I was going to talk about. I immediately forgot. But
1: no, you're fine.
0: Anyhow, I guess I just want to say, I'm just going to zig a little bit. I think you're jumping the gun a little bit. I think he's an incredible player, and I think you'd agree with that.
1: Thanks for the call, Sean. I appreciate it. Well done. 310-840-4910, and opens you up on the Westwood One Sports Talk and text line. When I talk about the way that they play, I'm not taking anything away from Shai Gilgeous-Alexander. Now, do I think he should have been the MVP? I think that Victor Wembanyama should have been the MVP. I think he does it on both ends of the court. I think he's going to win a bunch of these MVP awards. I think that the guys who vote on the awards, and I used to, and I know a lot of people who do, they'll do it for a couple of years, and they get bored, and they go on to somebody else. Michael Jordan should have and could have won it every single year, but he didn't. I remember covering the NBA Finals, and every time Michael Jordan was at the podium, Karl Malone won the MVP that year, and that was actually for the betterment of the Bulls, because at every single press conference, Michael Jordan said, well, I'm not the MVP, Karl Malone is. And it just drove him. Not that they probably still would have won the championship without it, but it was just Michael Jordan always looking for some sort of an edge. And in game number one, it did work for Victor Wembanyama, and it's kind of gone away from there. Now, a lot of that has to do with Oklahoma City. I'm not saying that Oklahoma City's not the best team in basketball. They are. I think the Knicks are going to give them a run, like I said, because of the way that they're playing. I'm not taking away anything from it. In fact, I take the opposite approach. He doesn't need to do it. That's the frustrating part. And I'm just talking about a fan and the aesthetic way that the game is being played right now. I just want to watch basketball. I don't want to watch guys dive on the ground. SGA, and about not this game, but the one before, there was a video that was out on social media. He dove on half of his play, half of his shots. You're not getting knocked down that much. You're not. You know, guys diving on the ground, constantly putting the onus on the officials. That's not the way the game is played. And at some point, like I said, because of the nature of what's going on in our world right now with all the entertainment entities and the thing that is in your hand constantly that you're flipping, I just think people are going to get frustrated. I respect the opinion. I think it was Sean from Louisiana that just called. I respect that opinion, and I get it. But I'm telling you, and again, not as a get-off-my-lawn kind of a guy, that especially in the playoffs, it just used to be that way, that you're not going to get those kind of calls. And constantly putting the onus on the officials. And I think they do that on both ends, Oklahoma City. And look, it's smart. You've got to figure out a way that the game is played. On the one end of the floor, they are extremely physical, at least for this day and age of the NBA and Lou Dort, that they think to themselves, we're just going to do this, and they're not going to call it every single time. They just can't. The NFL has that kind of a philosophy. Like I said, the Legion of Boom with Seattle, with Earl Thomas and Richard Sherman and Cam Chancellor and those guys, they held on a lot of plays defensively. They're like, they're not going to call it every time. That's kind of their philosophy. Then in the other end, let's put the onus on the officials constantly. They're constantly, you know, SGA is constantly falling on every shot. I'm sorry. No way. I'm just not buying it. And if I was an official, I would just go the other way. You're falling so much. You're the boy who cried wolf so much that I'm just not giving you the benefit of the doubt, even if you were a superstar MVP kind of a player, because now the rest of it, every screen they're falling, every three, there's the other Jalen Williams. He had a corner three the other night. He didn't get touched. And as an official, I would take the opposite approach, because what you're doing is you're trying to fool me on all these plays, and you're not even doing a very good job at it. I just don't think it's a fun way to watch basketball. And I think in the end, as I talked about, the way that teams won, I think it's going to permeate throughout the entire league. And at some point, Adam Silver and the powers that be in the NBA are going to have to say, this isn't the way the game is played. And they're going to have to take the NHL approach on this thing. And a few years ago, they were supposed to have done that. Remember when it was like, look, too many guys are flopping, we're going to start calling it the other way. And then it just kind of went away. So you can give me your thoughts. And again, I say this all the time on the show. You don't have to agree with the host. 310-840-4910.

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1: All right, show's on fire. 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Ben is producing the program. You know when Alex is here, you can hear it. This on the line, 310-804-4910 on the Westwood One Sports Talk and Text Line. We have sparked a discussion. OKC's flopping. You okay with it? I am not. And it's not, I'm not disrespecting Oklahoma City when I say this. I'm saying that from a watchability standpoint, it makes the game very difficult to watch. And Jordan had the dunk and Curry had the long three. And all of a sudden, is the league going to be flopping all over the place? I think they need to adopt some of the NHL rules. Give me your thoughts as well. Maybe I'm overreacting. We had a call from Sean from Louisiana who brought up some good points. And as I said, you do not have to agree with the host. I've also talked about the Knicks. I think it's far too premature to say that they couldn't hang with either the Spurs or Oklahoma City. Do I think Oklahoma City is going to be the finals favorite? Yeah. Should they be? Yeah. But the Knicks have won 10 in a row now in dominant fashion. Yes. It's been Atlanta, Philadelphia, and the Cavs. So you may have the argument of they haven't played anybody, but this is who is on their schedule and they've absolutely dominated. It doesn't mean when I say that they should be the favorites, but they have been the best team in the playoffs. So we can get into any of those thoughts as well. We've brought up some Major League Baseball as well. We still got some NFL and a ton of stuff. And at the top of the hour, we should be talking about blank. So all of those things, 310-840-4910 on the Westwood One Sports Talk and Text Line. Before we get out to the lines, I'm just checking in with the crew. Alex, you good? Everything good?
2: Everything is great besides the fact that a chemical spill might take me out of the universe.
1: Yeah, be careful, by the way. How far is that away from you there in L.A.?
2: So from here, it's about 42 miles from my house. I think 23 okay. It was.
1: Guess I shouldn't be laughing.
2: You can be laughing because I think it's hysterical that this thing is happening right now.
1: That's crazy. That is crazy.
2: Chemical spills.
1: By the way, I called my mom because she's on the Big Island. They had a big earthquake, like a 6-point-plus earthquake, not too
2: Wait,
1: far
2: when?
1: From where she is in Kona, yesterday. And she told me, she goes, yeah, middle of the night. And she had grandkids over, and she said, middle of the night, shook her out of bed, and her husband's sleeping in the chair. He didn't move. The kids didn't move. But she was, like, freaked out, and so she stayed up all night long. So I was saying, yeah, everything good? She's like, yeah, everything's good, but I stayed up all night because it was freaking me out. I've been through about a million earthquakes. I'm sure you have, too, because you're in California.
2: Oh, yeah.
1: But, she said it was a shaker, not a

0: roller. People around the country wouldn't realize it, wouldn't know that unless you're from California. Yes. There's shakers and rollers. She said it was a shaker, not a roller, but she said it did last a long time. And then what everybody does when there's an earthquake, they all go outside and go, is everybody okay? Everybody's yelling down the street, is everybody okay?
1: Aloha.
0: That's what she said, everybody was okay.
1: You're so good, brother.
0: Yeah, exactly. That's exactly what they did. So earthquake there, chemical spill there.
1: That's crazy.
0: Ben,
1: yeah.
0: Everything okay in D.C. and on the East Coast? Anything? Any major earthly catastrophes where you are?
2: No, apparently there was a shooting near the White House today. I don't know. Something always happens
1: near
2: the White
1: one?
2: House at this point.
0: Yes.
2: Yeah.
0: Yeesh.
2: The gas is really expensive. Yeah. DC is a hell of a place right now.
1: What's your gas price right now? I got to compare and contrast.
2: It's not as bad as you're paying. I know that, but it's around $5 a gallon.
0: That's still a lot.
1: That's a lot.
0: No matter where you are. That's still a lot. Yeah,
1: dude.
2: What are you at, like 6:30?
1: So it's normal around here, like 6:30 to 6:50. But I saw a spot that was like pubbing it in downtown LA for $8. It was insane.
0: $8?
1: $8. I swear to you.
0: Oh, you got to be kidding me. That is so ridiculous. All right, so there you go. Just had to catch up with everybody. Let's get out to lines at 310-840-4910. Let's go all the way down to South Beach. Let's go to Miami. That's where Mark is. Mark, thanks for the call. You're on Sports Night here on Westwood One Sports. Stage is yours. Go right ahead, Mark.
3: Hey, what's going on, man? I want to talk about the Knicks, but first, I want to think you're over-exaggerating a little bit. So now, does SGA tend to flop at times? Yes, but I think it's more incumbent on the refs not to call it. And you've seen more times than not, he doesn't get the call now in the playoffs. He's gotten a handful of times, it's egregious, but that's more on the refs. And they've decided a lot more times than not to give him those calls. And I don't think it's going to permeate the league because who are the guys that have done it? Harden? SGA, you got to be. You can't just be a random guy who trying to get contact like that. You have to be a very skilled offensive player. And SGA, regardless of the flopping, you cannot challenge his credentials in terms of his scoring ability. He's elite. Take away the flopping, he's still a lights out. He's probably
0: I've said that.
3: Yeah, him and KD are still the best mid-range shooters and skill just getting their points off like Harden, prime Harden was. So you're not going to see it permeate the league because most guys don't have the skill set of these two guys to get to the rack and all their forms of scoring abilities. So I think, it's more coming to the rest. And that's another thing about OKC is they're just a really great team. They're just not flopping. You saw last night, it wasn't even so much SGA, it was their bench. So you got to have a really
0: Their bench was awesome.
3: Loaded. Yeah, from starters and bench. So no team, Sam Presti, give him a credit, has assembled a team like they have. So you're not going to see it permeate the league, like I said, because
0: I want you to talk about, Mark, I'm not going to cut you off. I'm going to let you talk about the Knicks. But let me just address what you said really quickly. As far as the flopping is concerned, it's not just great offensive players. What we're seeing again in the NBA that's disheartening to me is, A, to your point, Oklahoma City's so good, they don't need to do it. That's the one part. Second part is what we're seeing in the NBA, too, is bigs are flopping on, like, screens, things like that. So you don't have to just be a great player. You're seeing guys barely get touched, dive on screens, which I hate to see as well. We're seeing embellishment during, rebounding and stuff like that. So we're seeing it permeate throughout the league in that way. That's what's frustrating to me. And the last part of it is, and then I'll let you talk about the Knicks, is that we're seeing the unnatural shooting motions again. And a couple of years ago, and especially because I was covering the Warriors at the time, Steph Curry got called for a lot of that. If you see James Harden, remember Harden stopped getting those calls. Right. It was great. The league was going back to normal. And now what we're seeing, especially with Oklahoma City and SGA, and now a lot of players are starting to do it because the NBA is allowing it. You're supposed to go straight up and down. And if you get, if somebody's in your airspace and you land near them, that's a foul. But the unnatural shooting motion, you're not supposed to get away with that anymore. And it's starting to come back into the league. And I think they need to clean it up. Anyway, good points by you. Yeah, what did you want to say about the Knicks?
3: I think they will because in the playoffs, they're not calling it as much. It's only a handful of times you've seen throughout the playoffs, and you didn't see it at all in tonight's game in the Knicks and Cavs. But as far as the Knicks go, I think they're definitely a legit title contender. It's not a product of just playing teams in the East. They've got their loaded stock. You got elite perimeter scorers. You've got an elite closer in Brunson. And I just feel like they've had the experience now of getting through that and coming up short last year. So I think with their offensive ability and the way they can shoot the lights out and the way Brunson can really take over a game, regardless of who they play, San Antonio or the Spurs, I don't think they're going to get rolled. I think they can beat either team. As we saw last year, I feel like if Halliburton tears Achilles, I think the Pacers win game 7. So neither of these teams in the West are

0: are infallible. So I think that the Knicks are primed and ready to. So everybody thinking they're going to get rolled in the finals has no clue, because this team is legit. It's just not them playing the East. So I disagree with anybody who thinks they're just a paper tiger who's playing weak competition. The Knicks are legit. If you watch them play, and defensively they're underrated. They've got excellent defenders, especially Josh Hart and Mikal Bridges, who are two of the better elite perimeter defenders who can slow down guys like SGA and make him work to get his points. So, and you're seeing Cat now playing a different role, more of the point forward role, and their bench is lights out too. So, I'm not going to sleep on this team. They definitely could be whoever comes out of the West. So, thanks for the time, man.
1: Yeah, thanks, Mark. Appreciate it. Adam Jupp here on Sportsnet and West 1 Sports at 310-840-4910. Great stuff from Mark in Miami. Let's continue it. Let's go to Daniel in Stockton, California. Daniel, thanks for waiting. You're here on Sportsnet and West 1 Sports. You go right ahead.
2: Hey, what's going on? My opinion about the whole flopping is part of a sport-wide feminist movement. It's more of a you can't gauge if, like, you made a comment earlier, like, if she goes down very easily, he's soft. But they can't gauge that now. You're calling them soft, that you can offend the whole community like that. So I just believe it's just a microcosm of the whole what we're living in today of softness.
1: Okay. Thanks for the call. I appreciate it, Daniel. That Omaha Jump at 310-840-4910. He's saying, let me get this straight. He's saying that the NBA being soft when it used to be it was a tough guy thing. Like, Jordan wasn't going to do that, you know? The bad boy Pistons, they weren't going to do that. The Boston Celtics, Larry Bird wasn't going to do that. And I'm not saying that didn't happen in the league before, because it did. It just didn't happen to this point. You know, in hockey, like I said, when they changed the rules in hockey and guys diving and all those kind of things, I'm not saying it doesn't happen. It doesn't happen near as much as it used to, but in hockey, it's a tough guy league, man. You're not going to show me up. You're not going to knock me down. And now it's one of those things. I don't know that it's societal. I don't know that I would make that connection. I mean, again, I'm not saying you're wrong. I don't know that it's societal. I'm not sure that I'm going to make the NBA connection to say, well, players are soft and therefore our society is soft and it's a societal issue. I don't know that I would say that, but it's okay. You can have your opinion on it. Like I said, that's what we're good here. We're fine here with that. I don't know that I would say that, but okay. Noah's in Baltimore up next. Hi, Noah. You're on Sportsnet here on Western One Sports. Noah, go right ahead.
3: It's John Lund on Westwood One Sports. What is up, John? How are you doing today?
1: What's up? Good. What's How tonight? Are you, man? I'm doing
3: I'm
1: great.
3: I'm good. I'm
1: How
3: good. I want to get to my birds real quick, but two quick things before that. Number one, I mean, that's a crazy world we live in, right? Earthquakes, toxic waste, gas prices.
1: Bro.
3: Well, I mean, are you kidding me? Like, I think the world's just got to start laughing now at this point. It's like a little bit like, you know, whatever. You know, it's kind of crazy stuff.
1: Yeah. I would agree with you, man.
3: You know, I've been on radio, listening to radio for a long time, and you know, I remember when Mr. Wonderful was starting to call in about, like, you know, he's a Lions guy, he's a Michigan guy, but now he's just inspiration for the nation, man. He's not even, it's not even calling in for sports anymore. It's just inspiration for the nation. It's fun to see him, funny to hear from him all the time about, and the way he's kind of gone through it, you know what I mean? It's pretty funny.
1: But like, I think you just hit on something that we may steal with your permission. Inspiration for the nation. I think that we may steal that, giving you credit. Let's make sure that we stop this for a moment. And I know I'll let you continue, I promise. But let's acknowledge the fact that Noah from Baltimore called it inspiration for the nation, and we're going to make sure that he gets credit for that. All right, continue on.
3: Thank you. And one more quick thing before I get to my birds. Barry and I hopped on this 2 weeks ago when I called in. It's great to have a guy back there like Alex, you know. I call in a lot of shows, and a lot of the guys are just going through, yeah, what's your name, what's your number, where are you calling from?
1: Right.
3: It's good to have a guy checking in. How you doing? How you chilling? You know, how you working?
1: That's right.
3: And, you know, who's day that's going to make. You never know. So, you know, big shout-outs. We love these guys.
4: Thank
3: what a
4: you,
3: guy.
4: Man.
3: Yes, sir, of course. Really quick on my birds. You opened up with baseball this hour.
1: Yeah.
3: You know, I think there's something to be talked about. Obviously, we're about a third of the way through the season and, you know, not looking great. But I think one thing that people don't talk about much is the firing of Brandon Hyde. Like, I understand that, what was it, 2023 when we had 105 wins And the next year was followed up with 80.

0: 63. I think everyone knew that 103-win season was premature. I didn't think anyone thought that that was the new standard in Baltimore, right? Like, that was, we knew it was premature. So winning 83 games after that, I didn't really understand the firing of Brandon Hyde as so much as other people did. Like, and it seems to be biting him in the butt back again, right? Because they seem, I mean, they went out and spent money, but it just seems like nothing's been working. And obviously they've had the injury bug for a long time, and this year especially, but that doesn't, you know, that doesn't make excuses for the poor pitching they've had, the starting pitching they've had this year, and in the stretches, just no offense. You know what I mean? So I think that has to be talked about a little more than I think. Thank you for taking my call.
1: You know, as far as thanks for the call, I appreciate it. And again, we will give you credit 100% on that, the inspiration for the nation.
0: Inspiration for
1: as
0: the
1: far
0: nation.
1: As the Orioles, that's right. So here they go. We got to give them 100% credit on that. Pitching has been terrible. Like, when they won 105 games, like you said, they might have jumped the gun on that a little bit, but they had the best young talent in all of baseball. And Adley Rutschman's having a nice year, and they bring over Pete Alonso, but Jackson Holliday was supposed to be the next. And Gunnar Henderson has been good, not great. He was supposed to be the next. And Kobe Mayo, and all, you know, all these different names that we're supposed to. And you're right. Look, they've had a lot of injuries. I'm not saying they haven't, but like, they had all these different guys that were down at AAA, and this is what's always so strange about baseball, that everyone is so overprotective of their prospects, right? Because every prospect is supposed to hit. And it's kind of like the NFL draft, where 50% of first round picks fail. That's just a fact. And so everybody's like, oh, protect the pick, protect the pick. It, more times than not, you want the known over the unknown, but we as fans, we love the unknown. What's behind door number two, Bonnie? That's what we want to know, because he's going to be the next great thing, right? And it usually doesn't work out that way. He's just okay, or he's just not very good at all. And they just had all this talent, and it was constantly being talked about. Look at all these guys that the Orioles have. And I think that's the frustrating part for Orioles fans, is they gave you a little glimpse there a few years ago, and then it's just like, and look, they don't have the greatest ownership. They've had a ton of injuries. I get it. They made some moves I thought that was going to help the pitching staff this year, and it just hasn't happened. But it's mainly because you had all these young guys that were supposed to be all, you know, this next murderer's row, this guy, like all these different guys, and they just haven't panned out to the level that they were supposed to. Rutschman, solid, good signing, Pete Alonso, but Gunnar Henderson, just okay. You know, Jackson Holliday, not very good. Like, lots of injuries, I get it, but all these guys that were supposed to pan out for the Orioles just haven't. So just a thought. And again, top of the hour, and we can do it right now. We don't have to wait 20 minutes. If you want to talk about anything else in regards to that, top of the hour in about 20 minutes, we'll do We Should Be Talking About Blank, and you can take over the show in about 20 minutes. But we'll continue the calls as well. I want to reset the NBA playoffs. If you're just joining us on the late-night version of Sports Night here on Westwood One Sports, Knicks take a 3-0 lead over the Cavs, so we'll reset that whole situation. And the thing that fired everybody up is I'm saying, look, man, it's not fun watching the Oklahoma City Thunder flop all over. And a lot of people said, hey, man, you're overreacting to it. So we can continue that conversation as well. It's Sports Night here in Westwood One Sports and the Westwood One Sports app.
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1: What's happening? 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We always have a great time. Top of the hour, even though we've been taking a lot of calls on a lot of different topics. Of course, we got into the NBA playoffs a lot. Oklahoma City's flopping. Knicks' chances in the NBA Finals. That's kind of dominated the conversation tonight. Alex is here. Ben is here. Alex is the one that's your friend because he's answering the phones and he's actually nice to people, which is a strange thing nowadays. Ben producing the show tonight as well. You hear Ben pop in as well. We'd love to hear from you at 310-840-4910 on the Westwood One Sports Talk and Text line in about 13 minutes. You can take over the show. Here's what we do. The three of us, we put a blindfold on, we get a cigarette, even if we don't smoke, and we get in the back seat, and you take the wheel of the show. We should be talking about blank. We'll do that at the top of the hour as we continue to talk about calls, so we don't just have to talk about the NBA playoffs. We can talk about anything you want. We are all across North America, Canada included, on Sirius XM 375. So you're driving around maybe, or you're sitting and listening and you're saying they should be talking about blank. So we'll do that at the top of the hour. Real quick before we get out to lines. It's so funny, Alex, because you were just talking about somebody getting angry during the break. We want to bring everybody up to speed on what we talk about all the time.
2: Yes,
1: not just
2: yes.
1: On the air. About somebody getting angry about wings that they left in the communal fridge.
2: Yes.
1: So I'm at the station. I'm at a radio station here, and I just walked back, and I just wanted to grab some water. And so I'm filling up my cup of water, and just because I do this at home, I open up the fridge to see what's going on. And there's two boxes of cold pizza, and pizza's always good. It's like sex. It just depends on what kind, you know, how good. There's Totino's all the way to like, you know, a Chicago or a New York or whatever, right? So it's like, you know, there's levels of good. It's always good. It's just dependent on the level of good. And so I look at the pizza. I don't want to touch it, but I'm like, I'm kind of gauging because you never know in a radio fridge. Like, how long has this pizza been here? And will someone get mad if I take said pizza? Because there's probably 6 or 7 radio stations in this building. So, you know, somebody could have ordered it tonight. I don't know. So I decided not to take a piece of the pizza, even though I'm like, pizza's always good. Pizza sounds really good. But I'm like, okay, I'm not going to take it. So I walked away.
2: Proud of you.
1: Probably will at some point. Yeah. I was like, you know, it's not my pizza. And it, you know, maybe by the end of the show, you know, 3 o'clock in the morning. And I think we've had this conversation, Ben. Did we not talk about 7-Eleven pizza a number of months ago? Wasn't that you got off the show? And what am I right in that, where you got 7-Eleven pizza, or am I wrong in that? I know we talked about it.
3: I didn't do it after the show, but we were talking about it. I used to get it after going out at college sometimes.
1: That's what I mean about any kind of pizza is good, like especially after cocktails. Like if you're cocktailing and you walk into a 7-Eleven at 3 a.m., go back and look at your receipt in the morning. Like, you know, a couple of those rollers, a hot dog, nachos, some of the pizza. Like, that could be there forever, and it doesn't matter. You know, you're getting yourself some, I don't know, Abba Zaba. That's old school.
2: Oh, that's a
1: like
2: pull.
1: Lots of stuff. Yeah, that's a pull. You know, you get, like, you go into a 7-Eleven, man, all bets are off. You got a Slurpee in there. It's like, dude, no wonder I feel so bad. But I ate from that 7-Eleven last night. My God.

0: All right. Let's try to get in some calls before the top of the hour. TD leads us off in Dallas. He's been waiting a while. TD, thanks for calling. Thanks for waiting. You're on Sportsnet here in Western One Sports. Go ahead, TD. Thanks.
1: John Lund. Boom. Shakalaka.
0: Boom. Shakalaka.
1: No, and I don't want to steal that. I got to say, I've been listening to this show for maybe like the course of 2 months now. And I think the first night I tuned in was the night of Mr. Positive versus Mr. Negative, like the original feud. So I've been invested in this. And good Lord, if I haven't been converted into a John Lund heavy metal rock and roll believer of a warrior because of that man, wherever he is, and I've said this before, I know for a fact, the FBI has one very dedicated task force looking for that man. I know he's a very dangerous person, and I know that they're never going to find him because he's just too good. But God bless Mr. Positive, wherever he is. Man, and we're building something here, John Lund. I mean, we are building. I've never heard this many people calling into this show. I think we need to start printing T-shirts. I think this is the next Howard Stern. I think that very quietly on a Saturday night, we are building a show again of John Lund, heavy metal believers, rock and roll warriors that are going to keep marching forward into the future. This show is going to get bigger and bigger every week, and we're going to keep it going. But that's not up to me. That's up to everyone else who's listening right now.
0: I agree with you 100%. Outstanding.
1: We're building something special here, man. And let me tell you this, too. Shai Gilgeous-Alexander falls over every time he shoots the ball. I got to convert to the sports. I was getting too emotional. Dude, every time this guy takes a shot, he's on the floor afterwards. I've never seen anything like it. And again, I think we talked about this. I blamed it on him being Canadian initially. I like compared
0: what, like a
1: him
0: South
1: to
0: Park
1: Jim
0: kind
1: Carrey
0: of thing?
1: Or something.
0: Blame Canada.
1: I don't know what it is, man.
0: Blame Canada.
1: They're these floppy-headed, beady-eyed Canadians, and they can't keep together, man. But I'll tell you this.
0: Oh, no.
1: It's New York
0: we
1: Knicks.
0: We boom into Canada.
1: It's New York Knicks all the way through. They're the most lovable team that's left in this series. I mean, of both conferences. It's go New York, go New York, go. And again, I'm here in Dallas. I have no dog in this fight, but anyways, I wanted to call in because this is something bigger than sports talk radio. We're building a movement here. This is a death cult. And if you're in it now, I hope you're listening. We're all in it together. This is John Lund, heavy metal believer, rock and roll warriors. Mr. Positive is leading the staff. He's got, you know, a giant bonfire in front of him. But yeah, we're doing this. We're doing this. We're going to keep tuning in every Saturday night. Guys, if you're listening, keep coming, keep calling in. I hope you're here with us.
0: TD, great call, man. Great call. Blame Canada! That's right. We have just see, and the thing is, it's not like I'm Switzerland or something, but man, I love our friends in Canada. They constantly are calling us, and now we're at war with Canada now. Is that what's going to happen here? 310-840-4910. All right, here's what we got going. You know how this works, as TD just said. We've got the movement forward, so you know how this whole thing works. We're going to turn the show over to you. Not that we already haven't tonight. Mr. Positive House Calls. Maybe we can re-rack Mr. Positive to start the third hour of the show as well as we go back to the, lines officially and say it's on. All right, so it's on. You take the show in whatever direction that you want. Open up a line at 310-840-4910. That is the Westwood One Sports talk and text line. I can't say that I disagree with TD from Dallas. It is a movement. There's no doubt about it. A rock and roll movement, like you said. At 310-840-4910, we should be talking about blank. So we've been talking a lot of playoffs. Let's continue to do that. You want to get into any kind of a topic you can, we will. We open it up to you. We should be talking about blank. 310-840-4910. John Lund with you on the late night version of Sports Night. Alex, Ben, let's officially do it next. 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

0: cross that thin line. It was 100 plus degrees. We were hot. We were on fire. We were yelling our hearts out. You could feel the intensity rising. Even in our tiredness, even in our weakness, even in our pain, we continued to push. I told myself, you can suck up the pain for another mile and a half, and you will be a Marine. Not many people believe that I could do it. I don't know where I got the energy from. I don't know where the pain went to. But all I know is that I had what it took. I am a United States Marine.
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9: 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John Lund with you. Alex is here, keeping us on the air, and he is the one speaking to you when you call in. Ben is here producing the program as well. You will hear Ben often as well, and we want to hear from you at 310-840-4910. Get your thoughts, and here's what we do officially. Let's kick it off. You take over the show. We go into the back seat. You grab the wheel and take it wherever you want. We call it We Should Be Talking About Blank. So you don't just have to talk NBA playoffs. That's cool if we are, because we have. You can talk about Oklahoma City style of play. Stop the flop, as I say. Anything you want to get into, your major league team. NFL is taking a bit of a breather, but we always talk NFL on this show. College football. ESPN threw out a thing the other day that talked about the storylines. I mean, from Arch Manning and the quarterbacks, that's supposed to be a great 27 class, to Lane Kiffin at LSU and this whole Sorsby thing. By the way, I'm going to gamble my ass off thousands and thousands and thousands of times, and then I'm going to sue the NCAA. Gotcha. So anyway, there's a ton going on. If you want to talk NBA draft, I'm obsessed with it, and the top players there. Whatever it is you want to hit, We Should Be Talking About Blank at 310-840-4910. You fill in the blank there. Let's do this. Just

0: because it was one of his better efforts. And I know that when we play Mr. Positive, it elicits many responses. Mr. Negative calls a lot of times, Mr. Realistic, and then people have opine on things. I think, and maybe it was because I was out last week and I didn't hear him, but I thought this was one of his better efforts. So if you missed it about, I don't know, 30 minutes ago, it'll kick off. We should be talking about blank. To make your day or night or morning, depending on where you are, more positive, here is Mr. Positive.
1: To my warriors, as the night descends, and as I enter your mind, body, and soul, I want you to remember whatever your vision you hold in your hand, it's the key to salvation, the brotherhood of man. Warriors, especially Carmine in New York and my little buddy Raphael under the covers, I love you. But to Mr. Negative and anybody that does not believe in your dreams or their dreams, I want you to remember you can redeem your soul with the good graces of God, given another chance, another day. You can change the world. You can make it a better place. Your goals are within inches. You can make things happen. Don't ever, ever forget, give up. You can do it, you guys. I know you can. I'm sending out the positive vibes throughout the universe. I'm there. Can you feel it? As I enter your mind, and I'm digging deep within your soul, and I'm going to resurrect your dreams and your beliefs with the help of John Lund and everybody listening. Alex, everybody, you've got to go for your dreams, because life is empty without them. Make the world a better place. Love you, John, and congratulations to your son. Boom shakalaka.
0: He adds the boom shakalaka. He panders to the host, because my son just graduated college. Almost a perfect call, I would say. An amazing musical choice by Alex to bring everything together for Mr. Positive. All right, 310-840-4910. Real quick, Mr. Positive, let's bring you back for just a moment, then we'll get back out to the lines. One of your better efforts, I would say, Mr. Positive. Would you agree with that?
1: Yes, I would. Thank you, John. Solid. Thank you, Alex, for allowing me to do that. I appreciate that. And everybody, my warriors, find me on Facebook. Follow me. My name is Gregory, G-R-E-G-O-R-Y. My last name is Baltef, spelled B like boy, A-L, T like Tom, E like Elvis, F-F like Frank, Frank. Follow me, you guys. Love you all. Johnny, thank you very, very much for allowing me this opportunity to make the world a better place. And I like that gentleman who was just on. He's right. He's right. It is inspiration. It can go a long way. It can make a difference because it's infectious. Oh, love you, everybody. Follow me. Love you all. Everybody, go for your dreams and good night.
0: Mr. Positive with an encore performance tonight. Very nice.
2: Legendary.
0: All right, that opens up your line. Legendary, right? 310-840-4910, and he always elicits much response. In fact, this is the perfect place to go next, as we again say we should be talking about blank. One of my favorites, Mr. Realistic. So we go from Mr. Positive to Mr. Realistic in Massachusetts. Mr. Realistic, you're on Sports Night. Great to have you back. Go right ahead.
3: Thank you. Great show. We actually missed you when you weren't on yesterday and the day before. And
0: appreciate it. Thank you.
3: You've become our favorite. And
0: good.
3: You're right about Mr. Positive. He is infectious. Let's all give him the clap. I mean, applause. And as far as Harden in the playoffs, you're right about him not being good in, stressful situations. He couldn't find the basket with the Hubble telescope. And as far as losing, flopping in the Olympics. In the Olympics, there was a team that was losing by 30 points with about 2 minutes left to go, and the other team kept flopping. This guy punched him between the legs, said to him, "Now that's a foul." I didn't care because they were losing. and you were talking

0: about opposites attracting. Yeah, that would be a good subject to continue on, because my fiance was rich and beautiful, and I'm broke and ugly. Thank you.
1: That was a great line. That was a great line for Mr. Realistic. Open you up at 310-840-4910. 310-840-4910 here on Westwood Sports. Late night sports night. John Lund, Alex, and Ben here as well. Let's go to, you said Steve in Chicago up next, right? Steve, Steve in Chicago, thank you for the call. You're here on Sports Night on Westwood One Sports. Go right ahead.
2: Yeah, this is Mr. Negative from Chicago. I got a challenge for Greg, Mr. Positive in Detroit. If Westwood One can sponsor this, I want a cage match, no holds barred, between me and Mr. Positive, and then we will see who is the real McCoy. Mm-hmm. I want Mr. Positive so bad, because his Detroit Lions and his Detroit Pistons and his Detroit Tigers and his Detroit Red Wings are sucking right now, because we here in Chicago, the Shot, is about to reclaim our throne again. I want Mr. Positive to embrace his dark side. I'm your father.
3: The dark side. Yes.
2: I want you to embrace your nightmares, Mr. Positive, because they are reality, which you will see in that cage when I get my hands around your neck, and it'll be over with. You will succumb to the dark side. You will be running with the devils, as Van Halen put it.
1: Exactly right. Thank you, Steve in Chicago. Boy, he had a Steve in Chicago there. By the way, I'll open you up your line at 310-840-4910. Now, he is not the normal Mr. Negative. There's a Mr. Negative that calls us from Texas. But at times when he was speaking, he has a voice that was a little creepy. Did you guys pick up on that? A little scary at times. Yeah, he would. I wouldn't want to meet Steve in Chicago, the second Mr. Negative, in a dark alley.
4: You know what I would love for him to do? John, I would love for him, next time he calls in, I want him to do the Grinch. You're a mean one, Mr. Grinch. That would be epic.
5: It took him a while to pretty much say that he wanted to kill Mr. Positive.
1: I know. He starts saying, like, I'm going to put my arms, I'm going to put my hands on your neck and all that kind of stuff. We're not advocating violence on the show, but I was waiting for him to go. I was giving him a little bit of time there and see where it was going. But at times, you know, he was okay, okay, okay. And then at times he'd kind of go a little bit deep and dark with the voice. And I was like, whoa, man. Whoa. You know? So anyway, there you go. There's our second Mr. Negative there. Let's go to you're taking over the show. Let's go Jim in New Hampshire. Jim, you're on Sports Night here on Westwood One Sports. Go right ahead, Jim.
6: How you doing, my friend? Thank you for taking my call, and congrats on your son graduating.
1: That's very nice of you to say. Thank you so much. I appreciate that.
6: Yeah, and I tell you what, you know, I listen to your show every night, and Mr. Positive is rubbing off on me. You know, I used to be like, who is this guy? This cat's pretty cool. You listen to him.
1: He was good tonight. I do have to say, he was good tonight. He was good tonight.
6: Yeah. Well, I told your friend that I received the phone calls. I said, usually I go to church on Sundays, but I can listen to your early Sunday there with Mr. Positive. Hey, I love your show, and keep doing what you're doing, man. You're the best.
1: Thank you, Jim. I appreciate that. That's Jim in New Hampshire. We'll take Jim all the time if he says I'm the best.
4: Call back anytime.
1: You can pander to the host, and it works 100% of the time. 100% of the time, it works every time.
4: All the time.
1: 310-840-4910. 49-10, 60% of the time, it works every time. All right, this is one of our favorites as well. If you haven't heard Chance in Alabama, I love talking sports with Chance in Alabama. Let's go to Chance up next. He's

0: 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Hi, Chance.
1: Howdy, howdy, Roll Tide.
0: There you go, man. It's good to hear from you, bro. Roll Tide.
1: Hey, right.
0: How you doing?
1: So anything I want, man. I'm an NFL junkie. I'm always going to talk NFL. So if I can, anyway. So I don't. If I ask you who your opinion is, if I have, I got a backup question. But going into next year, right? I have, in my opinion, the best quarterback. This isn't a resume. This isn't what you've done in the past. This is just next year. Going into next year, who is the number one quarterback? If there was a draft where all the players went into one bubble, right? Who would be the number one pick? Of course, quarterbacks are going to go first. In my opinion, it's Josh Allen, and part of it's because of Mahomes' injury. Part of it is he's outplayed Mahomes the past few years, and people want to give Josh Allen, you know, grief because of how he's been the past two playoff games, that terrible fumble against Denver. But the fact is, the past 2 years, he has got them in a position to win those playoff games. Last year, the guy throws the ball, hits the man. I should have got the looked up the receiver's name, but hits him. He lands on the ground, gets it ripped out of his hands. It would have been a chip shot field goal.
0: Yeah,
1: to win
0: on
1: the
0: that
1: game
0: interception against Denver. Yeah.
1: Yep. Two years ago, Spagnuolo calls a blitz, and it looks like just Josh is throwing up a prayer. Hits their first round tight end in the arms, and he drops it. Now, they're not guaranteed to win that game, but they got a good chance. So that's my opinion. He's number one going into next year. What's your opinion?
0: Look, I like Josh Allen. He just turned 30 years old. I think that the taste in everybody's mouth, like you said, that was a great opportunity for them to win the AFC. Everybody thought, well, geez, there's no Kansas City. There's no Baltimore this year, that was his year. And I'm not blaming Josh Allen because they didn't. If we're just, and that's a great question that you ask. It's not based on resume in the past. It's just based on next year. I know that Stafford is getting a little bit older, but he's the reigning MVP, and he played absolutely amazing last year. And I think that the Rams maybe have jumped the Seahawks. So I think that Stafford's got to be in the conversation. Allen's got to be in the conversation. I'm not going to count out Mahomes because of a knee injury, because the modern medicine way that we bring players back, I think he's a guy. Is Drake May going to take another step forward? Is his offensive line going to be better? Are they going to get A.J. Brown? Because if they do, I think that that's going to help Drake May. So I think all those guys are in the conversation. But you're right. Josh Allen has got to be in that conversation. Is Joe Burrow going to come back healthy? He's got so many great weapons. Burrow has got to be in that conversation as well. But look, Josh Allen is not going to get his true flowers until he leads Buffalo. Now, whether that's fair or not, like you say, because he hasn't had the best weapons, and I don't think that DJ Moore, for example, is going to make that big of a difference with them. I still think that they need to get Josh Allen a little bit more talent than that. But yeah, he's always going to be in the conversation because not only the way he throws, but just he's a gamer. If he needs to run, he's going to run. He's going to make plays. That's just what Josh Allen does. But I don't think he's truly going to get what should be coming to him until Buffalo gets in the big game and wins it. That's how I see it. A lot of people blame him for that Denver loss. I don't. Like you said, you just mentioned it. He had guys that really didn't help him out, and he doesn't have the best talent around him. But until he gets to the big game and wins it, I'm not sure he's going to get his full accolades.
1: You didn't give me an answer, though. Going into next year, who is your number one quarterback? Yeah. You named a bunch of guys, and I agree. All those guys are top. Who is your number
0: Go ahead. I think Stafford. I think the way that Matthew Stafford played next year, and maybe he's getting older, maybe the back gives out, but the way Stafford played, the Rams didn't lose those games. I mean, they did lose those games in Seattle, but they didn't lose it because of their offense. The only team that solved the Seahawks defense last year was the Rams, and they did it twice. They did it both times in Seattle. I mean, that NFC Championship game was great, and the game that they lost, and they had a big lead, what were they up, 30-14? He's pretty unstoppable. But I'd probably put Allen second. For next year, I mean, I don't know how you don't put Stafford first. I mean, the way that he played last year, man, he was good. That's what I would say. You can disagree, but I'm just saying.
1: The only reason I wouldn't put Stafford first is because the dynamic weapons he has. I mean, the team's loaded around him, receiver-wise anyways. But, I mean, I can't argue with it. I appreciate you taking the call, man.
0: Good to talk to you again, Chase. Thanks, bro. Do it again. 310-840-4910. All right, let's continue this whole thing. You've taken over the show at a very high level like you always do. Lots of people still on the lines. Whatever it is you want to talk about. Remember, all we do this a couple hours into the show on the late night version of Sports Night when I'm sitting here, John Lund with you, and, of course, our great crew of Alex and Ben as well. Jump on the line at 310-840-4910.

0: want to talk NBA playoffs, we can do that. The Knicks' chances in the finals, the flopping of OKC. Chance just said, hey, who's your quarterback? We should be talking about blank. You can take it in any direction. We'll continue to do it next here on Sports Night on Westwood One Sports and the Westwood One Sports app.
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1: You didn't know that was coming.
2: Why are you playing such chill music, man?
1: And then, boom! And John Madden there, boom! Come back to tonight, and boom! It is Sports Night on Westwood One Sports and the Westwood One Sports app. Thank you for hanging out. We appreciate it. John Lund with you on the late night version every Saturday. Alex and Ben are here as well. They are awesome. So say hello to them when you call the show. We are right in the midst of, as we always do, about a couple hours into the show. We should be talking about blank. You fill in the blank. Whatever it is you want to talk about tonight. Obviously, the NBA playoffs are red hot with the Knicks going up 3-0 on the Cavaliers. We have talked about the style of play for OKC. I'm not disrespecting him. I'm not disrespecting SGA. I didn't say that he shouldn't win MVP. I'm simply saying that this style of play, stop the flop. I wonder when the NBA is going to do that, because remember, each generation, whether it's Jordan's dunks or Steph's threes, it influenced a generation. Are we going to get influenced by a bunch of floppers in the NBA? That could be a problem. So give me your thoughts, or you want to go NFL, Major League Baseball, whatever the case may be, we can talk about it at 310-840-4910. Robbie, our friend in Maryland, has been waiting a long time, so let's start with Robbie in Maryland. Robbie, you're on Sports Night. Go right ahead.
3: Hello. So, First time caller.
1: Nice.
3: Yep. So first thing I want to say is I love Greg. He's a motivation. Keep going.
1: You like Mr. Positive. Very good. We're going to mark that down. Yes. Thank you, Robbie.
3: About the Commanders, I think they're going to have a bounce back year this year. Jaden Daniels is going to be great, and we made improvements on our offense and defense too. What do you think?
1: I love the Sonny Styles pick. I mean, I think that was I know a lot of people are talking about it, so I'm not going to say it's an underrated move, but I think that is a great move defensively for them. I also think, and look, Ben can jump in here because Ben's in D.C. and he knows them, I'm sure, better than I do. If the 49ers ever release Brandon Ayuk, I'm sure that Jaden Daniels is going to want him because they played at Arizona State.
4: No.
1: And I know Brandon Ayuk quite well. And he just wanted to get out of San Francisco. So that's an interesting one to me. But look, they're gonna get by. I think offensively they'll be fine. I think the things that are going to change are going to be what they're going to do defensively. I think that's going to be the big thing. They got a new edge rusher. I love Sonny Styles. So, and look, I think last year was just weird, and you had a major injury with the quarterback, and maybe they were a year ahead of things. So, Ben, take it from here. What do you think?
4: Right. All the things they had to do defensively were get younger and faster. So adding to your linebacker room, Leo Chanel, and then the reinforcements you made on the defensive line with Adafe Owe, who got $100 million, Charles Omenihu.
1: That's a great pick.
4: They have realistic depth on their defensive line, which is really interesting. And then the linebacker room went from really old and slow with Bobby Wagner being your lead guy to really young and fast. So transformatively, There's a good hope that defensively they can be much better, but they're going to have to prove it on the field. The secondary, I think, still a bit questionable because Mikey Sainer still had a pretty good rookie season playing on the outside. He went back into the nickel.

0: in his second year. Didn't look as good. Trey Amos, I think, is going to be a good player on the outside for them. But Amik Robertson being this, you know, their corner that they signed in free agency, I don't know about him. He didn't grade very well in Detroit in his final season. And I know they were pretty high in Mansoor Delane. They might have got him if the Chiefs didn't jump up three spots and take him. Mm-hmm. But I'm very happy with Sonny Styles. I think he'll be a star.
1: Yeah, I think it was a great pick. I really do. I think that's just a great fit. You just talked about the linebackers and the change there. So, look, they were great a couple of years ago. The injury, obviously, to Jaden Daniels, I think, was a huge thing. But I think offensively, they'll bounce back. And defensively, they put a lot of different, like you said, they put some money into the defense. They got a great pick at number 7. The secondary, like you said, a little bit questionable. Robertson, I think they already have that. I mean, he's just not very big. But still, you look at the NFC East as well. I think the Giants are going to be better. Philly, that's going to be a really tough division. It's not going to be the NFC West, but it's pretty good. So anyway, I'll put you up at 310-840-4910. We should be talking about blank. You take over the show. Let's go to Brian next in Michigan. Brian, thanks for waiting. You're on Sportsnight here on Westwood One Sports. Go right ahead, Brian.
2: Hey, John. Love the show. Really enjoy listening
1: to
2: you.
1: Man. I appreciate it. Thanks.
2: But this boom shakalaka, no, that's not why I'm calling. I'm calling because I cannot stand hearing this guy anymore. I've been addicted to sports talk radio for 35 years. This guy,
1: right.
2: Thank God, multiple platforms. I don't hear him on no more, thankfully. There he is. Last night I heard him. Tigers suck. I thought he's Mr. Positive, Detroit guy. And he's ripping on the Tigers. No, he is not Mr. Positive. 4 years ago, I'm driving my wife's car to get an oil change. I'm on easy listening 80s radio. Mr. Positive right. calls in. This guy calls into everything, and I've had enough of it. I never call into sports radio hardly. I listen all the time. It's driving me nuts.
1: Thank you, Brian from Michigan. So wait a minute. Brian from Michigan. Hold, we have a little bit of a controversy here. Brian from Michigan said, and he's not wrong when he says it, because the Tigers right now do suck. But Brian from Michigan, obviously Mr. Positive is in Michigan, and Brian from Michigan is saying that Mr. Positive calls shows there locally and says the Tigers suck, which he's not inaccurate when he says. But I'll ask you guys, can you be Mr. Positive if you say that the Tigers suck, even though you're accurate, but you're Mr. Positive? So where are we at on this?
3: That's tough, because you have to positively spin everything, even if they do suck.
1: Right.
3: So he's got to be like, Johnny Lung, I watch the Tigers. Their stripes are not aligned, but I know they'll come back. They're hungry. Right. They're docile. The Cubs need to feast. It's time for them to show their true stripes.
1: Right.
3: I think he needs to be more
1: positive.
3: Well,
1: you nailed that. You nailed
3: Thank
1: that.
3: Thank you for that. Thank
1: you. Ben, thoughts on Mr. Positive possibly being negative, even if it's accurate? Your thoughts?
0: Local radio and national radio are two very different entities, I guess. And maybe on a local radio spectrum, Mr. Positive is just Greg in Detroit, and he's pissed off about how bad the Tigers are this year. But he's Mr. Positive to this show, and that's all that matters.
1: Okay, that's fair. That's a fair assessment. So he can be negative on a local level. He could just never be that way on our show. Yeah, that's accurate. He cannot on this show ever break character. Never, never, never, never, never, never can break character. Yeah, I think that's a fair assessment right there. All right, that opens you up at 310-840-4910, Sportsnet here on Westwood One Sports and the Westwood One Sports app. John Lund with you, Alex and Ben as well. Let's get a woman's perspective on the show, shall we not? Let's go to Andrea in one of my favorite places, Berkeley, California. Andrea, you are on Sportsnet. Go right ahead, Andrea.
4: Yeah, enjoying your show, John. And I'd actually like to get in touch with Mr. Positive. He reminds me of some of the people that I know in Berkeley, in the Bay Area. I caught his first name, Greg. What was the last name?
1: I just know him as Mr. Positive. I don't know what his last name is. But I Andrea, I know of you because you're an astrologist, right?
4: Yeah, I do sports astrology. And what I wanted to say was... Yeah. What we should be talking about is.
1: Oh, did we just lose her?
3: I think she dropped.
1: Did we just lose her? She dropped. Oh,
3: call back.
1: Andrea, call back. She's an astrologist.
0: Who
1: silenced and she was
0: her?
1: Just, she goes, what should we be talking about? And it was just, that was it.
3: What happened?
1: What happened?
0: Conspiracy, Alex. I know you're on high alert right now.
3: Okay, this is weird.
1: Yeah, okay, what happened? Okay. Alex is a conspiracy theorist. What happened?
3: Okay.
1: And it was not only did she get cut off,

0: It was like weird.
1: Sounded like there was just somebody else.
0: Right. What I mean is, like, if you're on a cell phone and you drop, it's just like there's nothing. But there was like, am I imagining that? There was just some kind of like, almost like a UFO sound, like, and it was it.
2: It was that Mr. Negative dude that called in like 20 minutes ago. It was that guy.
0: Just zapped her down. Just like,
1: are you back, Andrea? Was...
3: Yes, I'm back.
1: Oh!
0: Okay. All right. Sorry, we lost you, and it just it sounded crazy.
1: It was so
0: okay.
1: Weird.
0: You said when we last heard from you, you said yes. And we should be talking about, and then you cut off. So go right ahead.
3: Oh yes, we should be talking about Aaron Rodgers' midlife crisis. Because mm-hmm. What's real interesting, I don't know if you know or not, he's really into astrology. He's born December 2nd, 1983. Yeah, and I actually have his birth time, because he's really into astrology, 2:50 p.m., Chico, California. Okay. And he's a free-spirited mm-hmm. Sagittarius. And what's interesting is he's 42, he'll be 43 in December, and that's the midlife crisis. So that's like, not crisis, maybe transformation's a better word, when we kind of take stock of our life path and we see what we want to do in terms of making changes, doing something different. So I think it's really good timing that he's going to have one more year in the NFL and then do something completely different. So I think that Aaron Rodgers is always an interesting subject, and he does, you know, he's into astrology, actually teaches classes. He's, you know, a colleague of mine is his astrologer. So I wouldn't put it past him if he does some astrology classes and spiritual things. He had that ayahuasca journey. I wrote about it in The Athletic. Right. I mean, he is really a very interesting, free-spirited, fun-loving, adventurous Sagittarius. He doesn't like to be tied down. So I'm still working on that mystery wife thing, but I'll let you know if I find out.
0: No, that's
3: anything.
0: Exactly what I was going to ask you. Is he really married?
3: Right?
0: Is he really married?
3: Yeah, no one knows, John. Isn't that crazy? No one knows. He has a Scorpio moon, so quite frankly, he's very private and secretive and mysterious. Mm-hmm. So, you know, that's anybody's guess. So he's just an interesting topic to talk about. So it'll be interesting to see, you know, how he does in his quote unquote last year playing football, and then the next path or paths he decides to take.
0: Andrew, a great call. Thank you very much. Great insight on Aaron Rodgers. 310-840-4910. She said that Aaron Rodgers does not like to be tied down. Alex, do you like to be tied down?
1: Only to this show.
0: Maybe a
1: I
0: strange
1: realized.
0: Question.
1: That's about it. It's weird.
0: It's not your thing.
1: I'm such a free-flowing spirit. I've always been that way, but for some reason, this show has a grip on me, and I love it. It's wild.
0: Yeah, but she says, you know, I'm not a tied-down kind of a person either. That's just not my thing.
1: Yeah, it's weird, right?
0: I like to be in control. I don't like to be tied down. It's not my bag.
1: I have a hot take for both.
2: It's not for everybody.
1: Yeah, I was going to see if Ben and you were on this. I don't think Rodgers is married at all. I think it's a total cop.
0: Yeah, I tend to think that that's true, because, you know, here's the thing. In today's day and age, and look, some people can do a masterful job like Derek Jeter, but it's not the day and age it is now. It is very difficult for you to go anywhere and someone not to be able, because I'm sure that picture of him and said wife is worth millions on the open market. You know how like I'm sure in the paparazzi world, you know, that picture is worth a lot, and nobody has gotten a picture of him and his wife.
1: You know what I'm saying?
0: Or said
2: John,
0: wife,
2: you're a South Park guy, right?
0: Or whatever. Oh, yeah, for sure.
2: Do you remember the episode where everyone kept trying to take pictures of Britney Spears?
0: Yes.
2: That's what it like kind of reminds me of, is that situation. But I don't know. It's weird.
0: No, it's, you know what it reminds me of is like John Wick or something, you know, and they got money on John Wick's head. It's like, that's what it is. It's like, this picture is like John Wick, like everybody's after it, right? And John Wick's getting away from everybody. Then he gets out of one and there's someone else coming after him and everything like that. I'm not sure if it was 1, 2, 3, 4. And I don't even know if there was a Wick 5, but it was one of the ones when his dog got killed or whatever the fact.
1: Oh, spoiler.
0: And everybody's after him. But then he's at the safe house or the hotel or whatever. But it's like, that's the picture for Aaron Rodgers. Like, everybody's out for it in the paparazzi world, I'm sure, and nobody's gotten it. And so in today's world,
1: that's
0: where
1: weird. He's
0: got to come out, right? I mean, nobody's gotten the picture.
1: Like, John, think about it. When I was a kid, we would camp out at GameStops for a freaking game release. You're

0: Tell me there isn't people camping outside of 17 homes for like a $10,000 photo? Doesn't make sense to me, dude.
1: Right. Yeah, it's a good call.
0: Makes no sense.
1: It's a good call. All right, open you up at 310-840-4910. We should be talking about blank. You are doing such a masterful job of taking over the show. We'll continue that conversation as well. Give us your thoughts. We can talk about anything. I can reset the NBA playoffs. We can get into the way Oklahoma City's playing. Like we said, Knicks take a dominant lead over the Cleveland Cavaliers at 3-0. There's tons of Major League Baseball to talk about, or you can go completely off the board at 310-840-4910 on the Westwood One Sports Talk and Text Line. John Lund here, Alex and Ben as well. 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

0: Battles aren't won solely on the field. 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Promises to oneself.
1: This is a physical training effect.
0: Promises to one's community.
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0: Promises to one's country. 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
1: I did not expect this. I feel like I'm in an 80s movie or something like that. Thank you for joining us. that is Alex. Ben is producing the program. I am John Lund. It is your late night version of Sports Night on Westwood One Sports and the Westwood One Sports app. Thank you so much for joining us. You have done a masterful job of taking over the show, as you always do, each late night Saturday night, or depending on where you are, Sunday morning. Happy Sunday. 310-840-4910 on the Westwood One Sports talk and text line, talking a lot of NBA playoffs. We've done a little off-season talk. We've talked OKC style. We've talked about the Knicks, who I think actually have an opportunity to win an NBA title. They have played dominantly, and now they've won 10 in a row. They're up 3-0 on Cleveland, and since no one's come back from a 3-0 and as dominant as the Knicks have been, let's put them in the NBA Finals and probably OKC, so we can get into any of those conversations, or you can come up with something on your own. After all, we are doing We Should Be Talking About Blank at 310-840-4910. Ladies and gentlemen, boys and girls of all ages, I'm looking at the a lot of our favorites are on the line, but let's start with our good friend Carter from the Bronx. Hello, Carter. Welcome to Sports Night. What's happening?
2: Bada bing, bada boom. It's your boy Carter with the truth. Johnny, how you doing, baby?
1: Oh, never better, Carter. Now that you've called, never better.
2: Hey, I'm like sweet music to your ears. I know I am, man. I should get a job on one of those, call for pleasure lines or whatever you call them. I don't know. My brain's not working too well. I've been working for about 12 hours now, but we're going to do this thing, all right? So listen, this is what we should be talking about, and I'm a little heated about it, okay? You know I'm calling it to talk about the creators game, lacrosse. Right? That's Memorial Day weekend, lacrosse owns MDW. We all know this, okay? Now, in a world where Lars Tiffany can get fired for two national championships and all kinds of championship weekend performances, there is no reason that Gary Gates should remain employed at Syracuse. He has wasted Joey Spallina's career and has consistently had an undisciplined squad. The biggest moments of Syracuse lacrosse's biggest moments during his tenure. He should be fired. If Lars Tiffany's gone, Gary Gates should have been gone 2-3 years ago. He is not a good coach. He needs to go. I will stand on that. Bye-bye, Gary Gates. You wasted Joey Spallina's career. You suck. Now, on a more positive note, if you will.
1: Hey Carter, can I stop you for really quick? Just because, I played lacrosse in college. I'm not saying that I know lacrosse, but I'm amazed by this. I know who Lars Tiffany is, the Virginia coach, and Gary Gate was a legend at Syracuse, and he had a twin brother, right? The Gate brothers, isn't that right?
2: Yes.
1: Okay, I was just checking to make sure I was right in that. Okay.
2: Yeah,
1: I was just double checking on all that stuff. I'm amazed at my
2: knowledge.
1: Yeah,
2: his brother, actually.
1: All right.
2: So they own a lacrosse company, Gate Lacrosse. His brother fell off of a ladder in a warehouse incident, is now paralyzed from the waist down. Crazy story.
1: I did not know that. Amazing. All right, continue on. Sorry, I just wanted to make sure. Okay, go right ahead.
2: Well, yeah, man. I'm just

0: I'm pissed at the Gates, man. I'm really upset about Laws. Tiffany, he's one of the best coaches. He respects the game. He does it the right way. The native, the indigenous people, they respect him. He's got connections to the roots. The fact that UVA just cut him when championship weekend is in Charlottesville, I am heated. And then you get Gary Gate, and they get what, like 7 unbelievable penalty. It was just embarrassing for Syracuse. I was pulling for him. I called in last night. I predicted that Joey Spolia is winning the Toronto. He still might. I thought Syracuse was going to win it all. Gary Gate, you got to go. Now, what I want to close on, okay, in regards to all this Mr. Positive talk, and, you know, I'm on day number 5, no Slim Jims as part of my my bond agreement. I'm not allowed to eat Slim Jims. I got a test this week with the judge. So I'm thinking clearly now, right? So I called in last night. When Mr. Positive is getting a little crazy, got a little funk in the trunk, if you will, that is not Mr. Positive. That is Mr. HIV Positive, if you will. That is the rebrand. That's who he is when he calls in and he's got a bad day. That's HIV Positive. Carter has spoken.
1: Boom, shakalaka.
2: Carter has spoken.
3: Can I weigh in on the right. Gary Gate stuff for him real quick?
2: Go right ahead. Go right ahead.
3: So he told no lies, and I'm sure he's still listening right now. I am with Carter from the Bronx on this because I've broadcasted the cross for the last couple of years at the University of Maryland, where John Tillman has just owned Gary Gate for so many years. And I know Gate got the best of Tillman this year. Maryland didn't make the tournament for the first time in 22 years. But the reason Syracuse comes up short every single year is because these dudes are obsessed with taking behind the back shots, underhand shots, sign wide. They don't play the game the right way, as I like to say. Maryland and all these other programs, Princeton now, who's going to the national championship game, you play good, hard-nosed lacrosse. You play the game the right way. Instead of doing all this fancy nonsense that Syracuse does every single year, there's a reason they never make it to the national championship game. Carter from the Bronx, 100% spot on. This dude knows lacrosse better than anybody I've ever heard on sports radio.
2: Amazing. By the way, my lacrosse career ended in college when we played BYU. Because we would play lacrosse and then we would drink beer and party with all the teams that we played against. And then one time, because I was a middie, which means if you know soccer vernacular, like you have to run the entire field. And so we played BYU one year and I was like, are you guys kidding me? Like they got the clear lungs. They don't drink. They don't smoke. And I was just like, you've got to be kidding me. Like this is ridiculous. And I remember coming out one time going, never, ever, ever schedule these guys again. Because they were just running all over the field. Like, they were just like, nothing. I'm hungover. You know, all this stuff. That's when my career ended. Anyway, not that anybody cared about that. All right, let's go to James up next in Tacoma. James, thanks for calling us on Sportsline on Westwood One Sports. Go right ahead, James.
1: Yeah, thanks for the James in Tacoma. After your show yesterday morning, I figured you were going to call me James, the 57-year-old virgin.
2: You got to tell that story again. We got a totally different odds. You got to tell that story again.
4: Yeah,
2: you are our lone caller. Yeah. See, I knew that Alex would chime in here. You were our lone caller on the Drake Toll Show when I was filling in yesterday morning. They take like one call a week, and you were an amazing caller. So explain what you're talking about there to get everybody caught up.
1: So Lloyd Mayweather got a stripper pregnant.
2: Yeah.
1: And got charged. He got charged, but he now has to pay $33,000 a month in child support for the next 18 years.
2: Yeah.
1: After hearing that story, I've been telling people, I'm so glad that I'm a virgin.
5: That's amazing.
1: I don't have to worry about what paying child support, me being a virgin.
2: Yeah. You were the inspiration for the 40-year-old virgin, right?
1: Yeah.
2: Yeah, absolutely. What else is on your mind, James? Anything else?
1: Yeah, I went to a local library today, and two ladies in their late teens, early 20s showed up wearing Raiders jackets. And so I asked them and said, can you name me any 3 Raiders, past or present? They laughed at me and said they couldn't name even 1 Raider. They simply love the simple black and silver jackets.
2: Yeah, the silver and black of the Raiders, yeah.
1: Yeah, but they couldn't even name a Raider. Yeah. Real quick message for the Cleveland Cavalier fans. Relax. Yeah. In 45 days, you're going to get LeBron James.

0: for laughs.
1: Okay. James, thanks for the call. The 33-year-old virgin, I think, is what James called himself. That's very possible. I mean, we can get into LeBron James and what he's going to do in the offseason. I don't think he's going to be a Laker. I think what's going to happen is Luka's going to get his way after a couple of years. Like, look, I put up with it. Now let me dominate the basketball. Let's get a bunch of 3-and-D guys who can shoot the ball, kind of like what Dallas did and got them to the NBA Finals. So I think that's probably going to be it. Is LeBron going to stay in L.A. and go to the Clippers? Is he going to go an old man team with the Warriors? Is he going to go back to Cleveland for one final, for his final run? And once Cleveland gets knocked out of these playoffs, now that they're down 3-0, could it be New York? Maybe New York, if they fall short, could LeBron go there as they've been clamoring for years? I don't know. It's going to be, that's going to be one of the big offseason discussions about what happens in the NBA. There you go. What did you think of the 33-year-old virgin? He says because Floyd Mayweather, plus he said Floyd Mayweather Jr. $33,000 a month, which is true, but I think then there's like an upfront payment of like $2 million, which again, it's not going to really hurt him, but there you go. I personally speaking, that would not deter me. That would not deter me. I would still try to have relations with the fair.
2: So oh, absolutely.
1: Because, you know, nobody's taking me for $33,000. Best of luck with that. Bleed that rock. It's not happening. So. That's not good. I'd go, yeah, he wanted to try $33,000 a month. It's probably not going to work for you all too well. All right, last hour of the show, we'll continue to take the calls because I see on the text that Alex has sent me, a lot of our regulars are still hanging out. So jump on a line at 310-840-4910. We can continue with we should be talking about blank. We have an amazing last hour. Plus, we have a Len's last call. We have five things that we absolutely positively have to talk about. We've gotten into some NBA playoffs. We can reset that. We can talk about some offseason stuff. We talked about OKC and the style of play. So any of those things, we briefly hit on a little bit of baseball. So if you want to get into any of those things, plus there's some NFL stuff that we haven't even got to, too. So we got a ton of stuff that we can get to in the final hour. We'd love to continue to hear from you as well at 310-840-4910 on the Westwood One Sports Talk and Text Line. And we have heard, for those who don't know and have not had a chance to opine, we have heard from Mr. Positive, not once, but actually two times, because we did give him a positive review. We've heard from Mr. Realistic tonight. Two people we have not heard from that we normally hear from on this night. Maybe Raphael in Chicago is asleep. So he's usually under the covers. Maybe he is asleep, and we may not hear from him. And we have not heard. We did hear from a Mr. Negative in Detroit, but the original Mr. Negative, who I believe is from Texas, he has not graced us with his presence. And so it's a reason to hang out for the last hour because, heck, we might hear from him as well. So all those things coming up in the final hour as well. And if you have not been hanging around sports tonight, the Knicks continue to dominate with their 10th straight win. They beat Cleveland. We'll get into that conversation in the last hour of the program as well. And a few other things, including Lund's last call, which we'll have a lot of fun with tonight as well. So continue with us. Jump in the line if you'd like at 310-840-4910. We'll do all of that in the final hour of the program. It is the late night version of Sports Night with all of us, the All-Star crew. John Lund with you, Alex here, Ben here, and we'll continue in the last hour of the show only here on Westwood One Sports and the very downloadable Westwood One Sports app. Hour 4.
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1: It's time for Atlanta Up Close with Dr. Maria Boynton. Our weekly look at what's going on in our community. Public safety, affordable housing, unemployment, and more. If it matters to you, we're talking about it. Here's Dr. Maria Boynton.
2: Hey, everybody, it's Maria Boynton. Thank you so much for joining me for another edition of Atlanta Up Close. Primary day is done. We've seen Republican candidates. We've seen Democratic candidates win, some losing. What's going to happen next? Well, today I have with me none other than political strategist Fred Hicks. Fred, how much of a surprise was it for you?
3: Well, there were several surprises and some things we expected. So, for example, on the Republican side, we expected Rick Jackson and Burt Jones to be the top two candidates, and that's what happened. So they're going into a runoff. On the Democratic side, in the race for governor, we expected Keisha Lance Bottoms to be the top vote getter, and we had questions about who would be second. But what many people did not expect was for her to win outright without a runoff. So that was a bit of a surprise. And then moving down the line, we saw a few other things happen that I'm looking forward to getting into.
2: Of course, we're going to talk about all of that. Go ahead and tell people about your business, Fred.
3: Well, my firm is called HEG. We started 20 years ago in 2006. We do political and organizational consulting, and we've done it for more than 20 years with candidates across the country, more than 300 campaigns.
2: Okay, let's talk about the races at the top of the ballot, the gubernatorial race, the race for Georgia governor. I mean, you had, what, about seven candidates on the Democratic side. You had eight on the Republican side. Let's give people a little bit of a weight here. Let's start on the Republican side. I mean, did we not expect to see Burt Jones and Rick Jackson going at each other in a runoff? We expected that, right?
3: Well, we did, which was a little surprising because 3 months ago, Rick Jackson wasn't even a candidate.
2: Right.
3: So he joined in March, beginning of March, after the disclosure period, and spent $60, $70, $80 million and bought himself a spot in the runoff.
2: Okay, so then Burt Jones. I mean, you got the two. They were in, what, less than 40% of the vote, both of them neck and neck. I was watching the tally from the Secretary of State's office all night long. So it was like they can't break out here. So then we knew there was going to be a runoff. They were in the red there, in the runoff zone. So what do we expect to happen? What does each candidate have to do, either Burt Jones or Rick Jackson, to be able to become the GOP nominee in November?
3: Well, first of all, this is going to be expensive and it's going to be nasty. You're talking about two of the wealthiest individuals who've ever run for office going against each other for a seat they both desperately want. And so it's going to be ugly. We can expect a lot of TV, a lot of radio, a lot of digital, so we can expect to see ads everywhere. But in terms of strategy, both of sort of stake their claim to being the next governor of Georgia in terms of one who that Donald Trump would really like and support. And so it'll be interesting to see if that is going, if they're going to stick with that, or if we're going to see one of them add some elements of a little bit of Brian Kemp to it and talk about Georgia more than they do Donald Trump. I think that'll be the key differentiator, but it's going to be fascinating to see how this thing plays out. The runoff is June 16th. The clock is already ticking on that, and so it's going to be interesting to see how they decide to play this out.
2: Let's go to the Democratic side. Of course, we saw former Atlanta Mayor Keisha Lance Bottoms winning it outright. Of course, you know, we know the rule. You have to have 50+1 to go ahead and be declared the nominee or the winner. She did that. What, right now, as the count is, 56% of the vote? I mean, wow. She had several opponents. Black female, what happened?
3: So that the Democratic side was really interesting. You had four what we considered major candidates, Mayor Bottoms. You had former DeKalb CEO Michael Thurman. You had former state senator / Atlanta School Board Chair Jason Estevez. And then you had Jeff Duncan, who served as lieutenant governor as a Republican just a couple of years ago. And so what we saw happen on primary night was that Mayor Bottoms bested even the best polling predictions. The best poll had her at about 52%. That was a few weeks before the election. And she is sitting at over 55% of the vote and a crowded field of people who had name ID, along with a few other candidates as well. And so it was amazing to see it. And it was a testament, I think, to a couple of things. Number one, she entered the race as the prohibitive favorite. She had the highest name ID. And then also she ended up with the support of the president, Joseph Biden, which I think was also very helpful. Mm-hmm. And then on top of that, it was interesting. While other candidates ran a campaign that was very political in nature, her social media was full of everyday relatable experiences, talking about her hair journey, talking about cooking, talking about motherhood, not about immigration, not about a lot of economic policies. She has policies, but she chose to go the relatable route, whereas other candidates chose to go the political.

0: route.
1: So she made herself likable.
0: She made herself likable. She made herself relatable.
1: Okay, everyone. He is Fred Hicks, political strategist here, talking about primary day. It was on Tuesday. Of course, a lot has happened. Right now, we're talking about the race for governor of Georgia. We talked about the Republicans, Rick Jackson, and, of course, Burt Jones going into the runoff on June 16th. You've got Keisha Lance Bottoms. She can, I guess, sit back and, you know, and probably go to the beach for a minute if she likes.
0: There's a lot of work to do. Remember, Georgia has not elected a Democratic governor since 1998. That's how long it's been. It's been almost 30 years since the last time Georgia elected a Democratic governor. So she has a lot of work to do. And for a few reasons. Number one, there will be a runoff. She won't be in it, but it'll be up to her to really drive the turnout. What we saw happen on primary night mm-hmm. was a black woman tsunami led by Mayor Keisha Lance Bottoms. Black women up and down the ballot overperformed what they've done historically. And what we saw in Fulton County is an every single instance that a black woman was on the ballot, except for one, the black woman won or led, whether she was running against an incumbent or in an open seat. We have not seen that happen because these were hotly contested seats, seats that had a lot of money poured into them, and black women won the day, led by Mayor Bottoms, who received almost twice as many votes in Fulton County as Republican ballots cast in Fulton County. That's amazing.
1: How do you explain this black woman tsunami, Fred?
0: Well, some people used to call it magic, but I think what's happening right now is that after the Kamala Harris loss in 2024, we saw all the memes on social media talking about the 92% and black women are tapping out. And they took a break, but then they got angry and they got active. And black women did what black women do, which is vote. But we saw it happen in major numbers. And we saw not just the black women, but that black men and white women got behind black women and said, hey, listen, we're handing you the baton. We're with you. Lead the charge and try to save this thing we call democracy, because it's really fragile right now in the minds of many, many people.
1: I want to get to what Keisha Lance Bottoms has to do to win in November, whether against Burt Jones or Rick Jackson. But let's talk about her opponents there. Okay, Estevez, Jason Estevez. What happened there?
0: Well, so Jason Estevez entered this race with the four sort of major candidates with the least amount of name ID. He was a state senator, and he was the Atlanta School Board Chair. Michael Thurman had been the labor secretary, and he was in charge of DeKalb County. Jeff Duncan also run statewide. Mayor Bottoms was the mayor of the city of Atlanta. So he entered with the least amount of name ID. He ended up raising a significant amount of money in this race. He ended up finishing second, which is actually, all things considered, not a bad showing for him. Now, of course, he would have wanted to make the runoff, but I think the surprise for many people with respect to Jason Estevez was that he ended up in second, not Michael Thurman.
1: Michael Thurman, what happened? I mean, you know, one would say, I know we're saying woulda, coulda, shouldas and all of that, and what has happened has happened. But would it have, you think, bode better for him if once he knew that he was no longer going to be CEO of DeKalb County, should he have then come out and said, I am going to run? He was being asked, you know, let the people know what you're going to do next. Well, I got to sit back and think about it. Should he have come out then and said, I am running for Georgia governor?
0: Absolutely. You know, I would call his campaign Michael Missed Opportunities Thurman campaign. We knew that his term as CEO of DeKalb was going to end. His term limited. We knew, and he knew, I would imagine, that he was going to run for governor. He flirted with it in 2022. So he had the opportunity, knowing that his term was about to end, to use that as a bridge to from being CEO to being a candidate for DeKalb County CEO. I don't understand why he didn't do it. The other thing he should have done is he decided to leave, once he left office, to go spend more time in rural Georgia and less time in metro. But the reality is that more than 50% of the votes, usually about 55% of the votes in a Democratic primary, are in the metro area. And he lives right here. But he did not spend a lot of time here. So from the time he left office, January 1st of 2025 until August, when he declared and released his boots on the ground
1: about
0: video.
1: Seven months,
0: he was invisible. Mm-hmm. And then after he released the video, he was invisible again. And so that really kind of baffled me. But I think the defining moment, if I'm on his campaign team, one of the defining moments of this campaign was the televised debate where he chose to attack and go after and draw a contrast with Jeff Duncan and be complimentary to Mayor Bottoms. Mm. You can't play the game if you're not in the game. And that means that if there's not a runoff and you're not in second place or first place, it does not matter. And so he missed a real opportunity in front of hundreds of thousands of people to show why he should

0: be Georgia's governor. And that was just a huge missed opportunity for him.
1: Name you just brought up, Jeff Duncan. What happened with him? I mean, at one point, he seemed to have been flying high, rising, you know, in the polls. But then something happened.
0: Well, also missed opportunities. You know, Jeff Duncan, people forget, he spoke at the Democratic Convention on behalf or in favor of Kamala Harris in 2024. That was a prime opportunity with the entire world watching for him to declare himself as a Democrat and to declare then that he would do everything he could to get Kamala Harris elected, a black woman. He didn't do that. He didn't declare at any point in that 24 election that he was a Democrat. He said he was still a Republican. He said the same thing or took that same position in the early part of 2025. It wasn't until August of 2025, that he did an op-ed and said, well, no, I'm a Democrat. Well, by that point, I think the die had been cast. But Democrats were open to something because Democrats really, really, really want to win in November. And so they flirted with him. His numbers moved up in the polls for a while there. But I think what happened is that when push came to shove, everything that's happening in the country with the rolling back of our voting rights, with redistricting, with what's going on with the war in Iran and what's going on with our economy and all the things that are happening with this administration, I think that Democrats wanted someone they felt and who they feel is an actual Democrat. And they just could not bring themselves to vote for someone who was less than a year ago still calling himself a Republican.
1: You had so many candidates on the Democratic side. So what?
0: Yeah, you had, it was like Baskin Robbins, right? You had 31 flavors of Democrats, right? Why go with someone who was formerly a Republican?
1: Yeah, so when we talk about Derrick Jackson, we talk about Duffy, and we talk about Olu Brown, I mean, why do you get into a race? Or what is their purpose? There are several questions. I mean, what do they do? What was their reasoning?
0: Well, you know, that's a great question, and one I have to kind of defer to them. I think for Olu Brown, this wasn't necessarily a bad thing for him. It raised his name ID. He acquitted himself really well. He had some chatter on social media that people felt like if he could win, if he was a viable candidate, then they would vote for him. And so he has a pathway to establishing himself as a political person rather than just a pastor. For Derrick Jackson, that's a big mystery. You know, he ran for lieutenant governor in 2022, lost badly. So he gave up his seat to run for lieutenant governor, lost badly. He was able to regain his seat through the unfortunate passing of the person who replaced him. Mm-hmm. And then he decided to leave that seat again, this time to run for governor. And so it just really baffled me. You had an opportunity to be in the game, to be a legislator, to help lead the charge, and you gave that up. So I'm not quite sure why he did that or where he goes from here. I think that the pathway is for the other people. At Duffy, but I think for Jason Estevez, there's a path forward for a lot of other offices. I think for Michael Thurman, he's got to figure out what he wants to do next. He can go back and practice law, or he can, you know, become a commentator or something like that.
1: Yeah, he's a writer.
0: Yeah, he's a writer. He has a lot of great books. And so a loss is not always a loss, and a win is not always a win. And so there's definitely, particularly for someone like Olu Brown, I think, and Jason Estevez, they have a bright future ahead of them. For Derrick Jackson, he's got to figure out what he's going to do next.
1: It's the morning after, everyone, and we're talking to Fred Hicks about what happened in Tuesday's primary here in the state of Georgia. We're talking about the Democrats. We're talking about the Republicans when it comes to the gubernatorial race, the race for Georgia governor. Okay, what does Keisha Lance Bottoms have to do to win in November?
0: I'm glad you asked that question, Maria, because it's all about the win. No one cares about second place. So I think, number one, Keisha has to secure her base. Democrats tend to fall in love with this idea of reaching across the aisle and trying to win independence and all of that. It doesn't matter if you don't secure your base. So she has got to close the gap, get anyone who was not supportive of her, bring them on and bring them in. So have a big tent. Don't take the approach that others have taken in the past. Well, you didn't support me then, so don't get... I don't have any use for you now. That can't be the approach. She's got to bring home Democrats, in particular black men, because this ballot looks like it's going to be full of, on the Democratic side, mm-hmm. of women, particularly black women. And so you're going to have to make sure that black men feel included. And that's fine, because that should be easy for her. She has a black son. Her husband is a black man. She has a lot of strong relationships. So that shouldn't be an issue, but she's going to be very, very intentional about that. And then once she has done that, I think the second thing she's going to have to do is she's going to have to find a way to motivate younger voters to turn out to vote. 78% of people who voted in the Democratic or voted early and pulled a Democratic ballot were 50 and over. You're going to have to get people who are under 50 out to vote if you want to win in November. Because, again, we haven't elected a Democratic governor since 1998. And I think the third thing she's going to have to do is she

0: She's going to have to address the issues that people have with her around her term as mayor. So, and she can do that through having support of law enforcement folks, because people are going to say the city was in chaos. Rick Jackson's already released this ad that Atlanta burned under Mayor Keisha's leadership. And so she can address that, particularly through having good surrogates and having people like sheriffs and other former law enforcement or current law enforcement people standing up there with her. So she's going to have to build a coalition. That's really, if there's one piece of advice I would give, is you're going to have to build a coalition, a big tent, in order to win this race in November. But the good news, even the great news, is that in my opinion, she absolutely should win this race in November.
1: Okay, so you talk about securing your base, building a coalition. I mean, what are your options here? I mean, where is Stacey Abrams? Okay, Kamala Harris, perhaps? An endorsement from her would be what? A great thing.
0: Oh, I think it would be. She already has the endorsement of the president, so right. She should go ahead and reach out to the vice president to get her support. Remember, Kamala Harris only lost Georgia by about 100 or so thousand votes in an election year where we had record turnout. Georgia was the closest swing state in the entire country. People forget that. So Kamala Harris has a lot of value in terms of getting out votes. So I think you also need to reach out to Stacey Abrams. You need to reach out to anyone and everyone who's run statewide before in Georgia and get them on board. This is an all hands on deck moment, because this is a moment not just in history at electing the first ever black woman governor in Georgia and Georgia and in the country,
1: right,
0: but this is about winning back the governor's mansion for the first time in almost 30 years and sending a message to D.C. Donald Trump tweeted that he fired her. She said, "You didn't fire me. I quit." This gives her an opportunity for it to get back at Donald Trump, to put herself in a position to finally fight back, which is a fight that was started back in 2017 when she was elected mayor of Atlanta.
1: So we saw him endorse in the judgeships. How about Barack Obama? He's very popular still.
0: President Obama is hugely popular. As a matter of fact, I said this to someone the other day, the only person more popular in Democratic circles than Barack Obama is Michelle Obama.
1: Mm-hmm.
0: And so Michelle Obama tends to not really get involved in political stuff, but I hope we will see both of them, as a Democrat, I hope we'll see both of them active in Georgia at this moment. Because again, Georgia since 2018, since Stacey's first run, has really been ground zero for what's happening nationally. And every single year, all the eyes are on Georgia. And this year would be no different, especially considering that we have this special session coming up, mm-hmm. and the Republicans are going to redraw the lines and all of that. There's a lot that's at stake right now. And this is not a time for petty grievances. And I'm not saying by any means that that's what the mayor engages in. I'm saying that that is what Democrats in the past have done.
1: Okay.
0: And so she's going to have to bring in, including, I mentioned folks like Stacey and the Obamas, she's going to have to bring in the old white guard, the Roy Barnes contingent of the Democratic Party. And then she's going to have to find these disaffected Republicans who are very unhappy. Listen, for the first time in 20-plus years, Democrats outvoted Republicans in the primary. About 150,000 more Democratic ballots were cast than Republican ballots cast. There's energy. There's excitement. You have to harness that and build on that, but it's there for the taking.
1: So Democrats seem to be growing in politics now.
0: Oh, absolutely. A Republican buddy of mine, sent me a note about 4 days before the election. And he said 4 years ago, in early voting, Republicans had 120,000 vote advantage. And at that point, it was like the Wednesday before the election. At that point, Democrats in 2026 had an 85,000 vote advantage. That's a 200,000 vote swing. That's tremendous. And remember, Stacey lost the first time by 52,000 votes, mm-hmm. And Warnock won in 2022. So 200,000 votes, that's everything. That's everything.
1: Okay, everyone. He's Fred Hicks talking about the primary election on Tuesday. What a night. What a day. All night long, of course, I was doing my coverage, and yeah. Keisha Lance Bottoms was leading every report because she was up there in that 60 percentile.
0: Yeah.
1: And everyone else was coming in, you know, low, but far behind her in the double digits. Some even in single digits. So, Fred, let's talk about the race for U.S. Senate. We've got John Ossoff here, Republicans trying to determine who will take on the Democrat John Ossoff. They see him as vulnerable in November. I mean, how is it that they see him as vulnerable? Explain that.
0: Well, I think it's a little bit of a hope and a wish and a dream for Republicans. Okay. Because the reality is that John Ossoff is the top fundraiser in the entire country in the U.S. Senate side, right? He's one of the best fundraisers in history when you take into account his

U.S. House race and his Senate races. John Ossoff also consistently outpolls the Democratic Party. With the Democratic Party favorability numbers in the 30s or 40s, John Ossoff is at 49% to 51%. So that means that he has favorable numbers even with Republican voters. So that's the second thing. The other thing is that the MAGA world seems to be splintering, and a bit of a chaos over the Epstein files, mm-hmm. over

0: $35. And so on the three issues where the where MAGA world is splintering, he is super solid. And so I think the stage is set for him to do. And it's, one other thing, what was interesting is John Ossoff did not have any opposition, and he received more votes than the U.S. Senate candidates did. And he didn't have any opposition on the Republican side.
1: Right.
0: So that is so fascinating. He's in great he's in a great position to do well. But what's going to be really interesting is now that we have the top two seats on the ballot set, that is the U.S. Senate and the governor's race, you have a white male, you have a black woman. Democrats are in a unique position to really represent what Georgia really, really looks like and to be the face of Georgia. Or to have Georgia as the face of the country and to push back against everything that this Trump administration represents, their whole anti-wokeness, anti-DEI, which is really anti-anything other than white male. Mm-hmm. Well, you have Georgia's first ever Jewish senator and John Ossoff running to and having as his tacitly as his running mate someone who would be Georgia's first ever black governor and first ever female governor and first ever black female governor. That's a beautiful, wonderful picture. And I think with those two there, if we build a coalition and have and take on a big tent mentality, we could really see something special. It won't be close on election night in November as things are set right now.
1: Now, of course, the runoff for the primary, for the Tuesday primary, is June 16th. When we talk about that U.S. Senate race, Ossoff versus who?
0: Well, that's a big question. We don't know yet.
1: Right.
0: So, you know, one of the other interesting things from election night is that Governor Kemp continued to show his strength as a candidate, as a leader in Georgia.
1: Derek Dooley's
0: Derek
1: numbers.
0: Dooley.
1: They
0: Derek
1: consistently
0: Dooley.
1: Were rising last.
0: Exactly. Derek Dooley's someone who was a no-name,
1: right.
0: Who didn't exist in the consciousness of voters before the governor decided, hey, you're going to be my pick to run for
1: Senate. Stuck to him.
0: And stuck to him and pushed him, pulled him, dragged him across the line into a runoff. And that's really a strong testament to the governor. And the other reason why is not just the governor's personal support, but Derek Dooley didn't talk a lot about Trump. He talked a lot about Governor Kemp and extending the work that Governor Kemp has done, which is, we know the governor is very popular with Georgians across the spectrum. And so it's going to be interesting to see how that plays out. If Derek Dooley can win this runoff and go on to face John Ossoff, or will he not be there? It's going to be fascinating. But since you mentioned the word runoff, I think that's an important note for people, our viewers, to note that the primary ballot was about 3 pages long. You had questions, you had judges, you had all these things on there.
1: Yeah.
0: Your runoff ballot, which, again, the runoff election is June 16th, will be very short, probably a page, maybe even a half a page, depending on where you are. There'll just be a few races on there. So this will be a lot faster. If you thought, oh, my goodness, this took too much to vote last time, don't do that. Your voice is just as important, if not more important, in this runoff than it was on May 19th. So make sure you get out and vote, and vote.
1: Okay, Fred Hicks, always great to have you in. We had a lot there. We could go on and on with this show.
0: Oh, of course. I hope you have me back so we can talk about it again before the runoff.
1: Yeah, we got to have you back. Fred Hicks, thank you for coming in.
0: Thank you, Maria. Thank y'all.
1: Everyone, thank you for listening to yet another edition of Atlanta Up Close. And of course, as you know, you can always hear us too on the Odyssey app. I'm Maria Boynton.
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1: Hey, everybody, it's Maria Boynton. Thank you so much for joining me for another edition of Atlanta Up Close. She's back. Lakosha Williams, how you doing?
2: Doing great. How are you?
1: I'm doing fine. When we first had you in, we were talking about, of course, Love and Justice in Action, which is an organization you founded because your son had been shot and killed in another state. The person who shot and killed him used the stand your ground rule, and they're walking around free.
2: They are. However, we did do a civil suit against him, and he was found guilty of wrongful death with a judgment against him, and we're still in pursuit of criminal charges.
1: And your son's name?
2: Larice Williams.
1: And that's why we're here today, because you're having your Reese's Scholarship. You've been doing that now how many years?
2: 4 years, Maria.
1: Tell us about it and why.
2: So 4 years. So the why is, as you know, Reese is not with us, but we had plans for when he turned 35, but he departed at age 31. So we had plans to actually have a nonprofit geared towards mothers and sons. I was single mom the majority of his life. So it was going to be me working with the mothers. He was going to be working with the young men. But he wanted to do 35, but we didn't make it to 35. And that was another thing that tore me up. In the spirit, my son and I do talk, and he did tell me, Mom, you can still do it. So we, Larice and I, are doing it together from two different realms. Although I can't do the workshops, I can still do the scholarship part of it. And so that is the history of it, is continuing a dream my son and I talked about, which we weren't able to get to. So therefore, we have Arts and Education Re-Scholarships. We're in our fourth year, and we've personalized it to him to where the scholarships come from young men from his high school he graduated from, Rockdale County High School, as well as a church that poured into him that he was very active in from childhood up until he went to college at Savannah, which is St. Philip AME Church in Atlanta. So we award recipients, now young ladies too. We reward young people from both of those places because they really seeded into him.
1: How many scholarships are we talking about? And everybody, we're talking to Lakosha Williams. How many scholarships?
2: To date, since 2023, we have awarded 10 scholarships. Every year we award three.
1: Mm-hmm.
2: Last year it was so many we couldn't make our mind up, so we did four. So we always do at least three and counting.
1: Why is it important, you feel, to give scholarships to young people who are doing well?
2: Well, the resources are now drying up across the board. So every scholarship counts and they add up for these students. But beyond the financial reasons, just to celebrate them, to pour into them, because children now have so many distractions. So when a child graduates and wants to further their education, whether it's college, technical school, or trade school, we need to celebrate that. And so I feel like it's important that we celebrate them, pour into them, encourage them to keep pressing and stay focused, as well as the financial aspect.
1: Everyone, Lakosha Williams is here. We're talking about Reese Scholarships. It's happening on May 30th at Coxum's, right?
2: Yes, Coxum's. Coxum's in Conyers, Georgia, in Rockdale County. May 30th, Saturday at 10:30 a.m. to 12:30 p.m. It's a ticketed event. Wonderful event. It is more of a amazing celebratory experience. We call it the scholarship brunch because that is how we fundraise for the scholarships.
1: Mm-hmm.
2: And on that note, I do want to thank all of the prior attendees to the scholarships for the past 3 years and the present present recipients, because it would not be possible without them. So I thank every volunteer, every sponsor, anyone that donated from out of town that can't physically come. So I really appreciate that. But it's definitely experience beyond just a scholarship brunch. The reason I say that is because most people think they're getting a ticket, they're going to come, donate money, have a meal, and leave.
1: Yeah, you said celebratory. I want to know, if I show up, what will I expect? What should I expect that day?
2: You should expect an experience unlike any other, because you'll have a chance to actually meet and hear from prior scholarship recipients, as well as the children that are receiving, or the scholars, let me say, that are receiving the scholarships that very day. So right there front and center, you're seeing what your ticket purchased. There's live, there's jazz, live entertainment, door prizes, swag bags, and a delicious, endless brunch, breakfast, seafood. So it's an experience. So you actually

0: leave full of the joy that you have seeded into a young person, because that ticket includes a donation towards the scholarship, as well as a reserved seat, swag bag, and just a very nice time. We have repeat, we have people that come year after year, and we're looking forward to new people coming in as well. But again, you leave not only full with, like, just full from the brunch, you actually leave full in spirit, body, and soul.
1: Okay, everyone, she's Lakosha Williams. Mind, spirit, body, soul. That sounds like a good event for me and to me and to others, I'm sure. So it's happening on May 30th from 10:30 until 12:30 at Coaxum's in Conyers. She, of course, y'all started the Love and Justice in Action, your LLC.
0: Yes, Love and Justice in Action. Again, that was birthed from the nightmare of 2022, March 7th, when my son was senselessly killed. And from that grew because I had to go through a long process, Maria. I actually had to do a lot of research on this so-called Stand Your Ground, which was misused. I had to seek legal counsel to advise and help to push for the justice that we have actually have in civil court now, as we still are pressing for criminal charges. Through the process, I didn't even grieving, trying to get justice for my son, I did learn a lot. Sadly, I learned other parents out there are struggling to get justice for senseless deaths of their own children. And so I didn't want to keep that to myself. So I actually shared those resources because a lot of times they're grieving. They don't know where to start. God gave me the strength to keep pushing, and I wanted to share the resources with other parents. With that, in addition, prior to 2022, I've always been active in the community. When it comes to like homeless shelters, programs for children, things of that nature. So that was my Love in Action I did prior to this. So now I'm doing Justice in Action. So I brought both together in Love in Action. And so under that umbrella, still I can continue my community service, community work, and community programs. But now I've added a justice layer to that to help other grieving families have an idea of where to start and support services that are out there for them, including counseling.
1: All righty. So Lakosha Williams is here, everybody. How does one go about finding out more information? Maybe they want to donate. Maybe they want to buy a ticket.
0: They can simply go to Reese, R-E-E-S-E, scholarships.com. 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Quick and easy process. 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And again, just click the three lines at the top right. 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
1: Lakosha, when we talk about mothers and we talk about your nonprofit, Love and Justice in Action, it's been a process for you. I mean, you lost your child, your son, to violence, senseless violence. Do you meet a lot of ladies who have gone through what you go through? And what do y'all share and what do you tell them?
0: Unfortunately, I do. I do meet other mothers and families that have gone through what I've gone through. And one thing that we talk about is, you know, our own experience and how we feel, and nobody understands. You know, years pass and people might see us with our mask on and think everything is okay, but we still have to show up and get up for our other loved ones that are here. And that's what gets us out of bed. So we talk about, although they may see a smile, we're still crying in our heart. We talk about what has helped get us to the point to get out of bed and actually put on the mask, and talk about things that we're doing to still see justice through, criminal legal justice through, but also how we can help others, the youth, especially us mothers that have lost children. So how we can still love on other kids and seed into children.
1: Lakosha Williams, okay, our time is winding down here. Again, for folks who either want to donate to your Love and Justice in Action Reese Scholarships endeavor, or for those who want to come, again, what's the information?
0: Reese Scholarships, R-E-E-S-E, scholarships.com. Click on the three lines in the right corner, and it'll take you straight to brunch tickets. And from there, you can click RSVP and purchase tickets, make a donation or do

0: both. We would love to see you there at the Celebration of Excellence. And you will definitely leave full, not just from the delicious brunch, but you will leave full again in spirit, body, and soul, and inspired and motivated. We hope to see you there Saturday, May 30th, 10:30 a.m.
1: Lakosha Williams, good to have you back in.
0: Thank you for having me, Maria.
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1: This week we're talking about crime in the city of Atlanta, and of course we're talking to a representative of a group that feels that it has a plan and possibly a solution to what's going on. Recently, of course, Easter weekend, we saw crime at its worst here in the city of Atlanta, among its worst, let's just say that. We saw a 16-year-old young girl, Tanaya Robinson, who was shot and killed in Piedmont Park. A 15-year-old, another person, was injured in that shooting, all following a celebration that was going on in the city, the 404 day celebrations, and of course that came later on after the celebration. Now of course we have the chief of police, Darren Sheerbaum, who is saying, you know, we have the shootings, but crime is still going down in the city of Atlanta, but pledged more security patrols and things of that nature. And of course there's also a curfew. Today is someone joining me who we've spoken before. He's a minister, and we talk about you hearing city leaders say, well, where are the ministers? We need the ministers. Well, the ministers say, we're here, and we've been trying to help for years now. None other than Pastor Darrell Winston, who, of course, is the leader at Greater Works Ministries. How are you, Pastor?
15: I am wonderful. Good to be here with you.
1: Of course. So, Pastor Darrell Winston, how many years would you say the pastors have been collaborating here in the city of Atlanta to try to bring an end to what is the obvious, the crime situation?
15: Thank you. You recall the 17th Street Bridge incident, Zion Charles and Jackson. The mayor made a clarion call, and this was his appeal to the city and calling for everyone and all people of goodwill to get involved, and he issued a call to the ministers. We organized a prayer walk on the 17th Street Bridge, and we stood that evening, and we had faith leaders, we had those rappers and people from what we call the streets and from the suites, who stood with us that night, pledging to work together. And we followed up with a series of roundtables. The first one was held at Higher Ground Empowerment Center in Vine City. I assess that we didn't need to reinvent the wheel. Mm-hmm. And so then this peace collaborative that have been working together for years consisted of service providers and those who are working in the cure virus.

0: Ambulance Interventions Ecosystem,
1: mm-hmm.
0: came together, and we started holding, for the past 3 years, a series of roundtable discussions, collaborative, and everybody from grandmas and aunties and uncles to scientists and mm-hmm. even Morehouse School of Medicine, Georgia State, because the plan is evidence-based, came together. Even the mayor sent representatives from his office of violence prevention to the meetings.
1: Mm-hmm.
0: This plan has been in the making for several years. Now the time has come for us to run with this plan, make it plain, run with it, and make sure that it is disseminated, implemented around this city. And the plan even calls for collaboration with the 6 Metro Atlanta counties.
1: Let's talk about it. You're talking about your manifesto.
0: Yes.
1: Okay, so you went in, all the groups collaborated, and
0: yes.
1: you came up with this plan.
0: Yes.
1: Okay, so what's the goal of the plan, first of all?
0: The goal of the plan, of course, is to make the city safe for everyone. And we particularly understand that we're in a violent culture. We know that violence is everywhere.
1: Mm-hmm.
0: Poverty is violent. Atlanta is a tale of two cities, both have and the have not. That's a type of violence. But when we talk about the hot spots in this city, and we're dealing with the systemic evils, and we're contending with the fact that there are certain hot spots in this city
1: mm-hmm.
0: that requires greater resources to bear to bring the crime down. Although it is true, crime is going down. However, when any child dies, any person is murdered senselessly, we cannot point to the data that says it's going down because it's going down everywhere. And let me just say emphatically, when President Biden allocated the resources through the Department of Justice, crime started going down in cities all over the country.
1: Mm-hmm.
0: However, we know the budget cuts that have already happened. And we also know that it did not negate that there were still some areas and pockets in our city that's underfunded. And so this violence manifesto
1: mm-hmm.
0: has 3 different pillars to support and even greatly increase the ecosystem of the Cure Violence Intervention, also for greater partners and collaborations, hence faith leaders working together. You have faith leaders and saying, we're opening up our doors. Bring whatever you want in here.
1: So yeah, what does the intervention look like?
0: The intervention consists of support for family services.
1: Okay.
0: Now, a lot of the work has been done by groups like Hope Hustler, headed by Leonard Dungy, and
1: mm-hmm.
0: Hope for Change, headed by Derek Townsend. They have, each of them have some level of intersectionality, school and streets. Some of them in form of mentoring,
1: mm-hmm.
0: but some of them are centered around family counseling, also mentorship and intervention, as well as it is evidence-based, as scientific-based, which is why Morehouse School of Medicine is involved, and Georgia State is involved, and Grady Hospital is involved,
1: mm-hmm.
0: because it is a holistic, it is multi-tiered and multi-layered. We know faith leaders have our role to play, but then there's a advocacy piece that is very important because we are calling for the state of Georgia to fund a Office of Violence Prevention.
1: Mm-hmm. Folks who are listening or watching us right now, your Violence Prevention Manifesto, and everyone, we're talking to Pastor Darrell Winston, Greater Works Ministries. For folks who are watching and listening right now, what can they do to become a part of the solution?
0: Thank you for asking. Well, what we know, if you want to get involved and provide resources, you can reach out to me directly. I'm also director of Save Our City Coalition. So I make an appeal to every pastor, every faith leader, imam, even rabbi. If you want to work with us in this faith collaborative, you can reach me directly at Nabi Winston. And that's N-A-B-I Winston at yahoo.com, or just go to my website, or go to our website, saveourcitycoalition.org, and send an email. We will connect you to the Peace Collaborative, and everyone who has been reaching out have said, I want to work in this area. I'm an educator. I want to get involved.

0: involved. Well, I'm a business person. I want to get involved. We even had the gentleman who's, I guess he's over 404. Mm-hmm. He reached out after seeing the coverage saying, we want to help. How can we get involved?
1: So how would you involve someone like
0: that? Well, it depends on their skill set, okay. What area they want to tap in. Mm-hmm. Because it's a 10-point plan as well as it is three tiers of it. Okay. So there are those who may want to do mentorship, okay, or may want to engage in supporting families, or may want to underwrite grants for programs that are already operating. And so it is something for everyone based on whatever skill set they have or passion. Interesting thing to note, the dear sister who owns Crescent City Restaurant, mm-hmm, that sister led a march to one down ML King, speaking out against the violence. She showed up at the press conference pledging her resources to get involved. It's people like that who are saying, listen, enough is enough. And it's going to take all of us speaking out, all of us standing up. The time has come where we as a people are going back to those time-honored values that we used to employ in our community. Mm-hmm. Every child belonged to the community. The community had a hand in raising and developing. There was no such thing as that's my child only and I only can.
1: Right.
0: Somebody was going to either put a word of wisdom, young man, get out the street. Young man, watch your mouth.
1: Is it fear that's keeping us held back, you think?
0: I think there has been some disintegration, mm-hmm, where we have discarded time-honored practices that made us great. And sometimes it could be a type of fear. Mm-hmm. But I believe that now we got to go back and fetch some things. The African word Sankofa. Sometimes we have discarded too much under the guise of it just being traditional. But there are some things that's got to be reclaimed and preserved so that we will see a difference in the lives of our community.
1: As the time winds down and everyone, he is Pastor Darrell Winston with Greater Works Ministries. What do you say to those who are listening or watching? I mean, what can they do first and foremost? Of course, you have your collaborative, you have your crime prevention manifesto, but right there in their home, what can they do?
0: Oh, yes. Listen, that's a good question. When you're talking about violence in the home, and I'll say to those of you who, especially I'm speaking to single parents who've been doing the best you can, reach out for some resources. We are providing safe havens, our church, our ministries. We have those who are trained in the area of social work, social welfare resources. And so wherever you are, reach out and we'll do all that we can to provide a buffer against the nihilistic threats, as well as to make sure that we bring those to the table who will be more than willing to support you. I realize, too, that sometimes it's difficult for people to reach out because of shame. Well, when you consider that all of us have a story and that we are all tied together, there's no need to be ashamed. If you know that you need some help with your son, your daughter, or if you know that you're an educator and you feel overwhelmed, come and be a part of the Peace Collaborative, and we can strengthen one another.
1: How can they get in touch with you again?
0: You can reach me directly at N-A-B-I Winston. That's Nabi Winston at yahoo.com. Or just go to SaveOurCityCoalition.org and send an email and let us know how you want to be involved. And we'll connect you because we are hitting the ground running. We have a high mandate to do something.
1: Yes, indeed you do. Pastor Darrell Winston, thank you for coming on.
0: Thank you for having
1: me. We'd love to get updates from you.
0: Thank you. We'll keep you updated.
1: You know, this is serious.
0: Yeah.
1: I mean, we are losing our...
0: A peace summit is coming.
1: Okay.
0: We're working on a peace summit.
1: Okay.
0: We'll have a final date by the end of the day, and I'll keep you posted.
1: Okay.
0: We're looking forward to this summit that will bring people together for the first time who have not otherwise engaged.
1: All righty. Pastor Darrell Winston, thank you, sir, for coming.
0: Thank you. I appreciate you for always willing to help us empower and enlighten and even enrich the community.
1: We're all in this together,
0: yes,
1: you know.
0: Are.
1: We're all in this together.
0: Are.
1: Everyone, I want to thank you for joining me for another edition of Atlanta Up Close. And of course, you know, you can always listen to on the Odyssey app. I'm Maria Boynton.
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0: support their clients and prepare them for this big life event. So a good show coming up. And Ryan, I'm excited because we're Memorial Day right around the corner. And then, of course, that means the beginning of summer. So what do you guys have on the docket?
1: I used to always think people who said they travel as much for kids sports were nuts. And here I am. I'm right in the thick of it. And I do think it depends on what your kids want to do and what level they do play at. And so I think I'm pretty self-aware. I mean, my kids are pretty good at what they do, and it's what they want to do. So if they want to do that, then I'm okay with it. But I do see sometimes parents maybe pushing this a little bit too much, and it's like, okay, what are we doing? But again, I waited a kind of a long time for my daughter to kind of move up to that quote unquote national scale on a travel ball team. And she worked her way into that for a while there. I wasn't sure that was going to be the case. I mean, she was a good little player, but you know, not like next level. And she just continued to get better. And I'm proud of her for working at that. So yeah, it's a big summer for her. She's going into her sophomore year, and it's a big year from a recruiting standpoint. Now they can't quote unquote recruit her or directly call her yet until her beginning of her junior year. But this is a big year leading up to that. So
0: yeah,
1: she does have several college, prospect camps to go to, but the normal schedule, I mean, we're going to Newberry, Florida, which is basically Gainesville, here in a couple of weeks. That kind of kicks off the summer. That's when college coaches are out and about. Then we come home, and then a few days later we go to Kansas City, come home. I think she goes to a college camp as soon as she gets home, and then after that, we go to Colorado for 12 to 13 days for another national tournament, come home, play a local. We actually do play one locally in Atlanta and Cumming area where we're from, and then head back out to California and then get home, and then high school softball starts. So it's insanity, but it's what she wants to do. And I'm like, hey, sweetheart, when you don't want to do this anymore, let me know, because we could save a lot of money. And then same with my son. Track is not nearly as bad, but he's entering a pretty big year for track. And so if he makes some of these shoe nationals meets, he does kind of go all over the Southeast. But if he does make the Junior Olympics, they're in Los Angeles toward the end of the summer. So we'll be making two trips, hopefully, to California this summer.
0: Busy times indeed. Yeah, I know it's a lot right now, Ryan, but I know we've talked about it before. I know you'll miss this stuff once it's gone.
1: It's fun.
0: But
1: I like it.
0: It's a cool thing to be a part of. So excited for the summer and how everything turns out for you guys. But I'm sure we'll have updates here and on the podcast and YouTube as well. So make sure you search that as well. Just search Black Oak Asset Management to get that, but also to go deeper in our conversations every single week. We do that on YouTube and podcast as well. But remember, phone lines are open today as we dive into today's show. 800-388-0085 is that number. 800-388-0085. You can set up a complimentary consultation. That's our, you know, way of saying appreciate you listening to Perfect Game Retirement this week, and a great opportunity to begin talking with the team, learning about their planning process, but also let Ryan and his team know more about you and how they can help provide that path forward for you to have that retirement that you've always been dreaming of. It begins with that phone call, 800-388-0085. So first kind of theme here, Ryan, we're going to talk main character energy, because look, all TV shows and movies have these main characters that get the most attention, but sometimes the secondary characters can have a significant effect on the plot. So I want to talk about the main characters and the secondary characters of your financial life. So, you know, which items maybe tend to get the most attention and which ones maybe should get a little bit more. So let's start with the 401k at your current job, Ryan. Tell us about this one and where this fits in.
1: I mean, this is definitely a main character. It's usually people's largest asset, maybe out along with maybe their primary home. But a 401k is very, very important, especially, my goodness, I can't reiterate this enough, if you hit a match, which most companies do now. For a while there, those things kind of went away, especially during COVID. Employers weren't sure, like, oh, can we afford to pay this? We need to cut costs. And so they maybe cut out the match, but then have added it back since, and you just hadn't paid attention maybe. But know what that match is. Like, unequivocally know exactly what that match is. So if you have to put in 6% to get 3%, put in 6 at the absolute bare minimum. And again, it's slightly controversial, but even if you have some debts out there, I would still capture the 401k match and then attack some of those debts. Now, obviously, if credit card debt is out of control, then okay, maybe not do that. And obviously,

0: know there's other people that would disagree with me from the debt standpoint, but I just think it is so important and is just so imperative to capture that match. That is, it's not free money, because you, again, have to stay employed and capture that match and usually stay there because there's usually a kind of vesting schedule on that match. You have to stay there for a certain period of time, but every vesting schedule is different, just like matches are different. Kind of the standard match in a 401k is you put in five, they put in four. Mm-hmm. So there's a whole bunch of different matches out there, but please know exactly what that is. It's amazing how many times I'll ask people and they're like, you need to know exactly what that match is. So, and again, it's usually people's largest accumulation, especially for the clients that we work with who are in retirement. You know, 401ks came about in the early 80s. And so once pensions started to fade out, 401ks kind of took that main character role that pensions used to have. And now 401ks have that. So that's usually your largest asset, and you can put larger amounts in there that you can't put in outside accounts like a Roth IRA or a traditional IRA. So those limits are higher. Even know what those limits are. Be aware of that, because there's different dollar amounts that you can put in under the age of 50 or over the age of 50. And then another bump when you get to 60 to 63. So laws change all the time. And so you need to be aware of what you're putting in. So I've had people before say, oh yeah, I'm maxing it out. I'm like, well, what dollar amount are you actually putting in? And they may be like $2,000 short of what the full contribution limit is. And they're like, oh, I didn't realize that. I know 2,000 may not be a lot, but that definitely adds up over time. So I would definitely say 401k at your job is a main character for sure.
1: All right. So if that's the main character, I guess the 401k from a previous job, maybe that's the secondary character.
0: Yeah, it is. I mean, it's not that it's, you know, it has its role, but especially you're not actively contributing to it. So my usual advice, maybe not always, but my usual advice is, you know, move that to your new 401k or roll it to an individual retirement account. That way you can control it. You know what investments are in there. There's limitless choices in there, but also, you know, you can do some different things. Maybe you can do Roth conversions once it's rolled over to an IRA or, you know, but sometimes it does make sense to leave it in a previous 401k. There's different age limits that come into play for that. Maybe you can access it at an earlier age in a 401k versus an IRA. So there are some, there's no like ironclad blanket advice on that, because some 401ks are great, but you left that job and you kind of want to leave it there. That's okay. Just keep track, because these employers, they change providers all the time. So you may be at a Fidelity and then it moves to an Empower or, you know, Transamerica or whoever. Mm-hmm. You just want to keep track of those things. So sometimes it can get a little messy, especially if it's a bunch of small ones. So definitely consolidate those into an individual retirement account if it's just something you don't want to keep track of anymore, or again, roll it into that new 401k plan.
1: Yeah, if you have questions about your 401k, make sure you're invested properly. Hey, what should I be doing with that old 401k? And you haven't taken those steps, you maybe want to get a second opinion on where you stand. 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They have offices in Alpharetta, Macon, and Lawrenceville, serving the entire Atlanta area and beyond. But it's just a simple phone call away, 800-388-0085. All right, as we talk about these main characters, what about life insurance policies, Ryan? What role do these play typically?
0: I think it depends on what happens in life. It could be a main character or it could be, you know, a supporting role, if you will. But I mean, life insurance is very important. Now, I think it depends on what industry you're in. Obviously, I came into the industry more on the life insurance side, and you would think that's the solution to everything, and it's not. It definitely is very important. I think people don't like talking about it because we think we're going to live forever and we're not. But, you know, term policies are term policies. You get them. They're cheap premiums, but it's a large death benefit. And it's there for, God forbid, if something were to happen earlier than planned, if you will. Obviously, there's whole life insurance policies that are much more expensive, but they last as long as you pay the premiums, or maybe the cash value pays the premiums over time. It's there for your duration of your life. So it's going to be a gift to someone who is left behind. So it is very important, especially if you're younger. It is a main character. You got to have that stuff, especially if you have debts or a mortgage or student loans and you got young kids, and these death benefits don't go nearly as far as they used

0: to anymore. I mean, when I first got in the industry, you know, the standard, oh, $500,000 is good. And yeah, maybe that's okay, but $500,000 doesn't go very far anymore. Think about house values and the cost of college and just living. So you really need to be aware of what that death benefit is. And we help our clients with life insurance, but it's only for clients that we work with. We're not just selling life insurance policies, but it can be a main character, or it also can be a good supporting role too.
1: All right. Very good. We're talking about main character energy in your financial life here on Perfect Game Retirement with Ryan Lenny, as a certified financial planner and the president of Black Oak Asset Management. Ryan, the Roth IRA, this is, I know, a great tool for many people as they're saving for retirement. But where does this fit in? Is it a main character, or does it play more of a supporting role?
0: I still think it's a main character. I love Roth IRAs, especially Roth 401ks, which are becoming more and more evident in our 401k plans. You just need to ask. If you're not sure, ask. Some plans, more and more, are adding them to plans. And so you just need to be aware, because Roth 401ks, again, those limits are much, much higher. Plus, no income restrictions. So if you make too much money, technically you can't directly contribute to a Roth. And that depends on if you're married, married filing jointly, or a single filer. But I still like the Roth IRAs. Again, you can't put as much in there. 7,000 is the cap. Or if you're over 50, it's 8,600 for the calendar year of 2026. So I still think it's important. I just love the as long as you leave it in there and you've had it open for 5 years and you're 59 and a half, you can take all that money out tax-free, which is awesome. I do have people going, oh, the government's going to tax it one day. You know what? Like, the law says they can't right now, as long as you play by their rules of, again, the age and the five-year rule of having it open for 5 years. Let's just play by the rules that they have now. If they change it, I just severely doubt they're going to change those tax laws with it, but still love the Roth. Try to take advantage of it if you can.
1: All right, one last one I want to run by you here. Social Security, Ryan. I assume this is a main character, but am I wrong?
0: No, it's definitely a main character. It's especially if you paid into it and you have a significant benefit, and if you have a spouse that has a significant benefit, or just getting a spousal benefit off the higher wage earner. It's just very important. I mean, even if you do save really well, for most people, it's still a large chunk of their income. Now, again, a whole nother show talking about the controversy over Social Security right now, the different things that they're proposing. They're talking about income caps. They're talking about extending the full retirement age later out. Again, we'll cross that bridge when we get there. We can run contingency plans on that if people want to, but log into SSA.gov, create a profile, know exactly what your benefits are at certain ages when you claim it, anywhere from 62 to 70. So yeah, Social Security is definitely still a main character.
1: Okay, very good. So some different things, different way to think about these different aspects of your financial life. If any of these maybe surprised you with what Ryan said, or maybe, hey, get you thinking about a little something different, hey, give Black Oak Asset Management a call. 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Address some of these things like 401ks, life insurance, Social Security, all of these things are a part of the process at Black Oak Asset Management. 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All right, more coming up right here on Perfect Game Retirement with Ryan Ledden. So stay tuned.
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1: 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Now, before we talk about, you know, the death of a spouse and how to deal with that, Ryan, we got a question that came in from Gary in Alpharetta. I want to throw your way. So he says, if I'm retiring in 2030, should I just have my 401k money invested in the 2030 target date fund? Seems a little too simple, but that's what the fund is supposed to do for me, right? Where do you stand on that?
0: Yeah, I mean, we've talked about this target date funds. I mean, I don't, They're not the

0: worst thing ever, granted. But I don't love target date funds just because, Gary, I don't know how old you are. I mean, you could be in your 50s, you could be in your 60s, you could be in your 70s. The reason why I say that is because sometimes 20, 30 target date funds could be too conservative. You may have 40 years of runway of your life left. No one knows what that looks like, or maybe it's only 15 or maybe it's 20. So you just don't know. But every company that produces mutual funds and they have a target date fund, their opinion on what a 2030 fund should look like is very different. So it's not the same across the board. So what Schwab has, or what Fidelity has, or what Vanguard or T. Rowe Price or whoever, whatever their target date fund is, can be completely different. You just need to be aware of what kind of risk they're taking on. I'm okay with risk. Mm-hmm. But again, so many people think, oh, I'm retiring in 2030, so boom, I got to hit this button that scales back to be ultra, ultra conservative. And that's not necessarily the case. So you can look at a bucketing approach or whatever you want to phrase it within your investments, but sometimes a 2030 fund can be way too conservative. So just know what that fund is, but I think there's way better ways to diversify within your 401k, or maybe you keep it in the 2030 fund until you retire and then roll that to an IRA. That way you have much more fund choices and you can be very specific on the purpose of all the funds that are in there. So yeah, I'm not a big fan of 2030 funds and just kind of setting it and forgetting it, and that's all we need to worry about. There's a lot more to it. Again, it's better than nothing. Some people, when I first got into the business, they would contribute to a 401k, and if they didn't pick anything, it just sat in a money market mutual fund, which mm-hmm. those were paying nothing back then. So this is at least a little step up, or a step up from that, but I think it gets even, you need to be a little bit more intentional with it than just a target date fund and then forgetting about it.
1: Yeah, and if you want to be more intentional with the way that you're investing and make sure you're on the right track, get in touch with Black Oak now. 800-388-0085 is that number, 800-388-0085. Now, another topic I want to get into here a little bit, Ryan, before we close out this week's show, is dealing with the death of a spouse. I know it's a highly emotional time, very difficult time. Last thing you want to worry about is finances, but this is a pivotal time where you lean on a trusted advisor that you're working with. So I'm digging this a little bit in your process at Black Oak. So when a new client comes to you, you know, whether it's a man or a woman, after they've lost their spouse, what are they typically most concerned about?
0: Oh man, this could be a long list of things. But if they lose the spouse, obviously, again, they're very emotional at that time. Maybe they're the spouse who doesn't deal with money as much. Maybe they are, maybe they're not. But there's so many decisions that need to be made, and what are those first steps? And we've, again, the longer I'm in this industry, the more we deal with this. And I tell my advisors that work together with me is this is really where we earn our keep and our pay, is when people go through a death of a spouse, because there's so many things, and we just have like a laundry list, a checklist, if you will, to go through to see what that looks like. But most of the time, it's just the unknown of what do I have, what is left over, what. You know, if it's a pension situation, what is the pension benefit? Is it a full benefit? Does it get cut in half? Social Security, what does that look like? So it's just the unknown. So it could be very different things for different people. But when a spouse dies, it's usually, what do I do next?
1: Yeah, and that is a big question, right? So let's dive into it a little bit more. I know when one spouse dies, there's a lot of challenges that are on the table, right? But what's the most immediate thing that you need to be worried about and dealing with?
0: Probably if there is a reduction of income, that's usually the biggest thing. And we work with a lot of pension employees. So what was that pension election? Because usually when you get a pension, and this may have been predating our relationship with our clients or maybe not. So our clients who were going into a pension decision, you always include us like, hey, what should I do? But if it was a decision beforehand that we don't really know about, like, we need to find out what that is. There going to be a reduction in a pension? And that happened to me with one of my clients. The spouse had no idea. They just thought the same benefit was going to continue, and it got cut in half. So not only do they lose a Social Security benefit, again, you keep the higher of the two, which is great, but that it does go down because there's one less person. And then does that pension amount stay the same, or does it get reduced? So instantly you may be have a fraction of the income.

0: income. I know there's one less person, but usually the income needs aren't exactly in half, if that makes sense. So whatever the 100% of their income was before, it's usually like, oh, I'll be okay on 50%. No, when we run financial plans for people, we usually have whatever that income number is, we usually maybe cut it down to 80%, or maybe sometimes 70. I think the lowest we've gone is 60% because of extenuating circumstances. But for the most part, it's not a huge reduction, but a lot, you know, there is a reduction, but usually not a huge one. So that's probably the biggest one. And I know I'm bringing my dad into this because my mom passed away 20 years ago. But so he went through this. Now his pension stayed the same. But then you lose a spouse, and then the next year when he files, he jumps up in tax bracket. So he's like, well, wait a minute, what happened here? I'm like, well, now you're a single filer. So sometimes if you have good income, you run through the tax bracket a little bit quicker through that marginal tax rate based off of what your income is. So not only did you lose a spouse and maybe lose a Social Security benefit, now you're taxed at a higher tax rate. So sometimes that's an eye-opening experience too. It's like, what in the world just happened? And so that personally happened to my dad. My mom passed away before I was in the industry. So a lot of this stuff, he was kind of finding out off the cuff, really. And then he realized, oh my gosh, I lose my spouse for 30 something years. And now I'm paying more taxes and my income's less. So go figure that one out.
1: Yeah, seriously. Look, I know this is a tough situation too, right? 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So Ryan, I want to kind of allow people to kind of understand why planning is so important here. So I want to hopefully get you to share a couple stories. One about, you know, what happens if you have poor planning, and then on the other side, you know, what happens with good planning. So let's start with the first. Do you have a story of maybe a widowed spouse who found themselves in a very difficult position?

0: I mean, I remember being on the phone with the benefits people at this company that I won't mention, but at with a company, and they were talking about, you know, we had to tell them and let them know, notify that this person has passed away. And then the person told us, well, okay, now moving forward, your pension check is going to be this. And she was just very puzzled by that and said, well, no, it should be still the same. And they sent us the documentation, and it showed everything. It showed that he elected to do 50% of the amount. And that squeezed her from a monthly income standpoint. And again, she lost her spousal benefit. She got to keep her husband's Social Security, but she lost her spousal benefit, which was half of his. So she gets a reduction of her pension, and then her Social Security is cut out. Now, we made it work. Obviously, I'm glad they saved well, so we made it work. Unfortunately, she has since passed away as well, but it made it work, but it was still a shock to the system when these things are elected. And again, it could have been done decades ago, and you're just not aware of it. So and also, there was another situation where the HR department gave some bad information. This is a completely separate story, but an HR department gave some bad information on a pension payout, and it ended up not being what they said. And so, you know, I was like, well, you could probably maybe pursue this a little further. But my client was like, no, I'm in a good spot. I'm okay. But it's just not what they told us. So it's almost like, even if you get the information, you should even verify as well. But on the other side, you know, if you do proper planning and know what to do when things happen and be in a good situation, like we do plan for these things, because again, death is going to happen. It's just, we don't know when. And so we can plan for these things. So when we do financial plans, like I mentioned, we do say, okay, once we get to this point, then okay, maybe the reduction of income is maybe down to an 80% factor. So we factor that in, but then we just give people a list of what to do when these things happen, how to file a life insurance claim if that's the case, how to notify and schedule an appointment with Social Security. We usually tell people to do that right away because they're usually weeks out. But you know, claiming that life insurance, if there's something there, every company is a little bit different on that. And it depends on the death benefit amount, to be honest. If it's a smaller amount, it's usually a quicker claim, but just going through these laundry lists of things to go through, moving accounts over into the spouse's name. So just a lot of things to go through. And we really handhold people through that process because it's overwhelming because they're dealing with so many other things as well. And the money part, they want us to help with that.
1: Yeah, so very important to have that planning in place just to give you that peace of mind, right? This is a tough situation, but one in which planning can help you dramatically. 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Brian, thanks as always for the time. 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But we appreciate you as well listening to Perfect Game Retirement. 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
2: Hey, it's Chris Thomas Turtle coming up on Monday. I am in for the guys on Dukes and Bell. We're hanging out 2 to 6, sports shenanigans, and a whole lot more. 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
0: As Mike Conti and Andy Bunker give you all the action of the 2026 NBA Draft. 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
4: 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I'm back from Indy. 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
3: One, two.

0: machine. Now wait a minute, shake your arm, then use your bum.
1: Good weekend so far. Thank you for letting
0: stay
1: us be part
0: the
1: of
0: scene.
1: Your Sunday. Good
0: machine.
1: Morning.
2: Good morning.
0: Got my head to feed.
1: Good morning.
0: Shoot your bum.
1: Good weekend, everybody.
0: Get it together.
2: All
0: right. Right on, right on.
2: Welcome back to Cherokee County. I hope you're doing well and hope everything was all right. Last night we had some threats with some severe weather. And, you know, hope everybody made it through. Okay, there was concern about a tornado warning, I think.
1: Yeah, there might be.
2: So it's that time of year, folks. Good weekend, some of that. Hopefully it holds off today. And if you got some activities you got to go to, if you're up and headed to Sunday services this morning, or if you're going to the park later on today for the Jazz Fest, hope you'll be able to do that safely today.
1: And I say this to all the dog owners out there who have those animals who do not like lightning, thunder, booms, any kind of popping going on outside.
2: Yeah.
1: I was with you last night. We were all kindred spirits because Jessie didn't move more than a foot away from me the entire night. And most of the time she crawled up on the sofa and sat there next to me. So, listen. First of all, again, good morning, everybody.
2: I hope
1: you're enjoying your holiday weekend.
2: Morning.
1: Let me just give you a little insight into this business, because Sam and I prepare for this show. We communicate back and forth. We talk about our guests, and we get ready to go. And Noelle comes in before we crack the microphones, and she gets a rundown of what we want to talk about, and then she puts her little fine tunes at what we're doing, and then we're ready to go. But before we open the microphones, Sam and I maybe have a conversation about something, this and that, and one of us will say something, and it just derails everything we prep for, which is what you just did.
2: What I just do.
1: We were getting ready to go on here, and we have a number of things that we talk about during this elongated segment on Sunday mornings that we start at like 35. We go right up to the top of the hour.
2: Yes, we do.
1: But you said something. It got me wondering, if that were to happen to the Falcons, would they have a problem with it? Case in point, if you heard that Bijan Robinson went and did something athletically with another team, or, I mean, somewhere around the country, he went and participated in something, would you have cause to pause because that's your star running back? That's your star of the team. And maybe he didn't get permission.
2: No, I think you get permission before you do something like that.
1: That's what I was going to ask you. So you said before we came on here that Alvin Kamara went and performed with the Savannah Bananas.
2: Last night at Neyland Stadium in Knoxville, 101,000.
1: Right.
2: Last night to see the Savannah Bananas up in Knoxville. And so they bring him out.
1: As a pinch runner.
2: As a pinch runner. But he gets out there and does a little dance move. And he has some fun with it and whatnot. And so some of the Saints fans probably like, hey, we ain't seen a move like that down in New Orleans in a minute. So I'm sure.
1: Did he get permission?
2: I'm sure before he goes to something like that, he lets somebody know. I'm pretty sure he does.
1: Here's the thing: we are sitting here on the heels of a baseball season that's now up and running, and the guys who've been dinged up, Ronald Acuna being one of them, that all participated in the World Baseball Classic. Folks are using that as an excuse why they're having a slow start.
2: No,
1: you would hate to see Alvin. Well, actually, here in Atlanta, we'd love that, but everywhere else, if you're a Saints fan.

0: I mean, he could have pulled a hamstring. We don't know how he prepared.
1: He faked like he did.
0: Okay, that's what I'm saying.
1: Out, he faked like he did, and then he got into a dance routine. But this is getting back at Neyland Stadium. Obviously, he played at Tennessee, so yeah. People there were happy to see him come back there. They sang Rocky Top. And,
0: oh, we can
1: and
0: hear that all day, can't we?
1: No, we can't. We cannot hear that all day. Jeez. If you go to one of their football games, you will. That was fun. 101,000 people, you know.
0: But it ain't the record so far for them this season, is it?
1: No, that was several weeks ago out of Texas A&M. At Kyle Field up at Texas A&M, they got the bigger place. They got more people in. But just the idea.
0: Right?
1: You know, last weekend they were back in Savannah, back in their home that holds about 7,500 people.
0: And nice intimate little environment. Nice intimate environment of 75. You know,
1: they go through there and play one or two games every year just so people don't forget who they are. And then they go up the place and play 101,000. It's phenomenal what it has
0: now
1: become.
0: You know what's going to happen now. It's like any other competition. So who's bigger than Neyland? So the Big House in Michigan going to call them and say, come up here and play?
1: If they can get them on the schedule.
0: Who's the biggest? Because I thought it was Neyland. Because I know Michigan used to be, but it's not anymore.
1: Not anymore. I'm not sure which one has explored. I don't know what Penn State is right now. Penn State is pretty high, too.
0: Really?
1: So, yeah. So
0: Happy Valley's got one. Okay.
1: Yeah. So it almost changes from season to season. You know, somebody will add a few more seats so they can get that title.
0: Okay. So, but I just think they're going to want to try to get the Savannah Bananas there. Two, it's almost like the NFL draft now, how it rotates and say, oh, no, we want to get it here and we can do it better. And those guys did it last year. So we will see. And by the way, since we're mentioning them, please go out and check out thedancingumpire.com.
1: Absolutely.
0: Yeah,
1: absolutely.
0: That's our buddy Vinny Chapman.
1: He's having a great time wherever he's at.
0: Oh, my goodness.
1: Know, he's going to have a good time. He will have a wonderful time. I'm seeing here that Michigan is. They're back up top with 107.
0: Oh, they extended it?
1: They're
0: okay,
1: at 107.
0: So the Big House is still the Big House?
1: Penn State is 106. Ohio State is 102, and so is Kyle Field.
0: So I know that Michigan was, and then they lost it. So they must have thrown in a few more seats.
1: A few more seats, man. They built another box or put a few more chairs in the box or a suite up there.
0: I told you, that's the biggest waste of a huge. And I said this to that person who's sleeping right now at the house. That is the biggest waste of a stadium as far as trying to gain home field advantage. Because as opposed to the other ones, it's a bowl. So the sound doesn't stay in there the way it should. And cause issues for the other team that's trying to, you know, run their offense. The way that thing is set up, it just goes out. Other stadiums purposely enclose it in a way to keep that sound in there.
1: But that's the way they originally built it.
0: Yeah, that's the problem.
1: It's hard to change that.
0: Yeah.
1: It's hard to change that, make it different.
0: Sam and Greg, Sports Radio 92.9 The Game. Again, on this holiday weekend, we want to thank you. Well, it is that time of year. It's our first time talking to our cousin Karen Pestana.
1: Yep.
0: She will be joining us next hour.
1: And it's been an interesting
0: hour.
1: Time for her. She had a West Coast trip she went on. Her son is now a college graduate.
0: Congratulations to her.
1: We got a lot of ground to cover with her when we get to talk with her. And plus, she's joining us because the French Open is underway. The second major tournament of the year. No Alcaraz on the men's side.
0: That's what I want to talk about.
1: We'll see if that leaves an opening for somebody like Ben Shelton. Maybe make it to the finals this time. We'll check and see. We haven't had an American male make it to the finals of the French Open in many years. So it would be neat to see if with Alcaraz being out, if that has a pathway for somebody new or Taylor Fritz, one of the American players to make it to the finals.
0: What about the women's side, man? We're going to get her thoughts on, you know, it's a brand new day as far as, well, I can't remember how far she went in the Australian Open. What did Coco do in the Australian Open?
1: She got to the second week. I think she got to the quarters.
0: Okay.
1: Doubles can check and see. But you know, they're looking to see how well she would do this time around. I think she's the 3 seed. And, you know, we'll see how she does. It's a clay surface. She can play well there. But you got some clay specialists that you got to get there. You know, that's the thing. You got a lot of players who look forward to playing this event because this is the surface they grew up playing on. This is one they're more comfortable on. And it's always so tough for the American players because it's kind of not what we do a lot of, you know. They have a training facility now down in Florida that has some dirt that emulates the Terra Matu, whatever they call it over there, the type of clay that they use from the crushed bricks in Paris. So we'll see if American players can break through and play through the second week. Welcome back, Sloan.

0: Sloane Stephens. She had to play through the qualifiers to make it into the main draw. She takes the court this morning at 9:30, back in the main draw at the French Open. So watch and see.
1: And we got updates for you. No regular play-by-play. We can't do that, but we can give you some updates on what's going on with the French. Also, we had Jason Longshore on yesterday talking about the matchup today with Atlanta United versus Columbus. And the I don't know, call urgency, but the decisions that will be made immediately after this match, because they got a month off, and there's some people who, as we, you know, Jason said yesterday, some people may be here in a month, some won't be. Get some new faces in here. But this is when you make the changes.
0: Oh, yeah.
1: And this is not a good thing, because I asked him specifically, is the timing of this break, you know, good or bad? And it was like, you know, it depends on how you want to look at it. And he broke all that down. But anyway, you got Atlanta United in Columbus today. And we don't have that here.
0: What?
1: We have something else going on here.
0: What?
1: Let me look at the schedule.
0: How do you?
1: The schedule here. We have got today. Oh, actually, not today. It's the 31st. So we got international soccer going on, USA versus Senegal. But I see nothing here that tells me that we're going to have Atlanta United. But you know what?
0: I'm sure it's
1: over on Apple. And if you can't get it on Apple, it's a 5 o'clock hit. I'd still tune in his radio station.
0: Yeah.
1: We may just suspend whatever we're talking about. I said may. I don't know. But again, Atlanta United versus Columbus. Sam and Greg also got now this is going to be the second half of this show. Interesting on a couple different levels, because you have two major events going on in racing today, and one the granddaddy of them all, and that's the Indianapolis 500. It's one of those bucket list events. And up at that event is a guy named Fred Cunningham, WSPA in Spartanburg, but he's going to be at the Indy 500. We're going to hear from him.
0: Yep.
1: Talk to him about the greatest spectacle in racing.
0: That's what they call it?
1: I think that's the one for Indy.
0: Okay.
1: Yeah. What's the one for Daytona 500? There's two of them only got slogans.
0: I know.
1: I think it's the greatest spectacle in racing. Isn't it America's race? The Great American Race?
0: Great American Race is Daytona 500.
1: Right. So that's that one, and the other one's for Indy. We're going to talk Indy, and we obviously will be talking Coca-Cola 600.
0: Yeah.
1: Let me take a second and just say that you were dead on yesterday when we talked about, and forgive the choice of words, when we talked about what the atmosphere may look like. You knew what the atmosphere was going to look like today at the Coca-Cola 600, given the news of the passing of Kyle Busch, and you had experienced it, and you talked about it yesterday with Brandon Hutchinson. And so last night, or throughout yesterday, as we got off the air, and the reports, one after another, giving you updates as it was received from the Busch family about what happened to him. But then they started talking to and showing footage of Charlotte and these guys that were up there. Not all drivers. Heard from Joey Logano, but you crew members. And they all said what you said. And at some point, if you want to do it now and reiterate it later on in the show, but you talked about your experiences being there in the pits covering races after two deaths. I think that's worthy of mentioning again, because we're going to bring that up again later when Adam Alexander joins us in the 9 o'clock hour. You were just talking about how these guys react to when something like that happens.
0: And something, you know, a driver loses his life, and you know, they all know what they sign up for, and the chance that something could go awry during the race, and they could lose their lives. It's part of the allure of it. It's the allure for us as fan, as spectator. It's the allure of them as competitors. They have a warrior, a gladiator type mentality. But when a driver succumbs to something off the track, it hits differently. And you can see it on faces when you go to the track, you know, after it happens. And I mentioned that I'd, you know, been at the track after Alan Kulwicki's plane crash at Bristol, and after Davey Allison's helicopter crash at Talladega the next week. And just, you walk through the garage and there's this look of disbelief on some faces, just stunned because of the way this happened. You seeing it this week as well. And the thing of it is, they've had to sit because of the weather. They haven't been able to go about
1: their doing what they get their mind off of it.
0: Right. No, yeah. So there's nothing else for them to do but sit there and think about it and dwell on it. It took them all day and most of all night to get in that O'Reilly Auto Parts Series race yesterday. It wouldn't stop raining. I went on my social media.

0: Yeah. And I said, the rain has halted the drag racing once again at Charlotte Motor Speedway. It seems like the sky is crying. And it really seemed like. And last night, Adam would join us at 9:20, and he was on the call last night. This was on CW all afternoon and all evening. They're trying to get this race in. And so he logged some long hours yesterday. It rained. It stopped. They stopped. They get back on the track. It rained again, and they get back on the track, and then it's fog. Mm-hmm. They're driving through fog last night, and I'm like, that's pretty – it looked dangerous to me. You know, there's like a mist. They're trying to get the second stage of the race in. They finally got the second stage of the race with about the last 10 laps run under caution, mm-hmm. and they finally decided to declare a winner. Ross Chastain was declared the winner. He did something in honor of Kyle Busch. He did the bow. As he was known for doing when he would get out of the car. Ross Chastain did the big bow, which was very popular with the fans who hung around in the mist and the rain to see it. And then he smashed his watermelon like he always does. but you're curious to see what happens today, you know, once it's later today. And by the way, they'll be racing this morning. They're still trying to get the truck series race in.
1: Oh, finish that up?
0: They never got it started.
1: Oh, yikes.
0: They never got that started. So this morning at 10 o'clock, weather permitting, but the weather has been the big story. And like you said, it has kept everybody from focusing on something else.
1: Right.
0: Because you can't do anything but sit at a track and wait for the weather to allow you to race. And from that time, a lot of people are reminiscing and sharing stories and trying to smile through the tears.
1: Well, along those lines, you and I started talking about, as we continue talking about this situation, you, like everybody else, their mind goes to how can this be avoided down the road? And you obviously spent some time yesterday thinking about something and what you would like to see happen next. And I thought, oh, you know what? We should talk about that. So coming up in the 8 o'clock hour, back top of the eight, I want to go back and forth and have you present your thoughts on what you think may happen. Should happen next. We don't know. A lot of this has to do with what the owners feel should happen next, too. But we're going to talk about that coming up. So, again, we got Adam Alexander joining us at 9:20. He's out there at the Coca-Cola 600. And Fred Cunningham is at the Indy 500. So
0: we got you set for this race.
1: We got racing covered today. You know what also happened yesterday that I wasn't sure when I would feel this way, if I would feel this way at all, because we've all gone back and forth about this couple. And yesterday, I finally realized that Taylor Swift loves Travis Kelce. She really loves this dude. And you know how it was that I finally came to that conclusion?
0: How would you do that?
1: She sat there in the front row of that Cavs game with him. Now, normally you would think,
0: how'd I end up at Cleveland Cavaliers game?
1: He's from Ohio. You know, that's where he grew up, man. That's probably his team. He's supporting his home state's team.
0: I guess. I just remember the last time they won the championship. I'm like, who are they? They brought Jim Brown all the way from L.A. to sit there because who the heck is from Cleveland? You know, there are people who are from Cleveland.
1: Yeah. Drew Carey wasn't there,
0: Steve Harvey wasn't there, Arsenio Hall, or Halle Berry, none of the folks showing. I'm just saying, you all, even when games are played of that magnitude, usually front rows, you find someone with a tie to the city or to the area.
1: And she sat there. You can say what you will, arguably the biggest star on the planet. And she knows that everybody in there, they're watching the game, but they're also looking at her. She can't sneeze or blow her nose or nothing because it'll end up on social media. Noelle, good morning. Come on in here. She got her headphones on. I could see her. She wanted to say something.
2: I was just going to say this disproves a point that absolutely nobody on this earth will ever be as famous as Michael Jackson. He couldn't have sat there.
1: That's true.
0: That's true.
1: Because we've seen Prince in that front row.
0: Prince will go to games anyway.
1: Yeah.
2: But I mean, he would go to Lynx games, but I mean, you know, Prince in Minnesota is a little different. Nobody's even going to.
1: He would go to some Knicks games, but think.
0: Well, he's a basketball player.
1: He's a basketball fan, played it. But you're right. I thought, here's what I was thinking. Okay, she's there and she's going through the motions. In the second half, they're going to be up in the suite.
2: Mm-hmm.
1: But she sat there. I'm looking at the fourth quarter. It's going on, and the camera hit him. I went, she's sitting there next to this dude the whole game. She yeah. loves him.
2: I mean, but we've seen that before.
1: I've not seen her sitting in the
2: front
1: row.
2: I didn't say her. I said we've seen that before.
0: She don't get that.

0: view for because football. That's a better view than she gets for
1: that's
0: football.
1: That's what I'm saying, though.
2: But I'm saying, like, upstairs. Basketball, we've seen this before. Like, I highly doubt Beyonce cared anything about the Brooklyn Nets. But we was front row center.
1: Right.
2: My man on 10%, so we going to sit here.
1: Now, you know,
2: we're going to watch it.
1: But here's the other thing. Did you notice the Beyonce time you were talking about? And last night I was looking at who was in the seats around them.
2: Mm-hmm.
1: And where the security was, because you know she don't go anywhere without about four or five people.
2: Mm-hmm.
1: And I was trying to see where they were strategically located, right?
0: Well, they were around,
1: and they were definitely around. But the fact that you knew, she knew, and he knew that everybody in that place is staring at her and watching her every movement. And I was just surprised that she dealt with that for the entire four quarters, half the game. All right, but do it the whole time there. That's love. And that's where I came to my conclusion with that. Is that, you know, I ain't seen nothing like that between the two. Because when they get together, they're either on stage or in the suite. They were with the, they were amongst
2: when they
1: the
2: get
1: people
2: together,
1: yesterday.
2: They in front of a camera.
1: Pardon?
2: When they get together, they in front of a camera.
1: Yeah, but I haven't seen them amongst the people like that for the time that they were there. And no telling what was being said around her.
0: Well, folks are trying to get their wedding invite. Hey, don't forget.
1: Exactly. Don't forget. Can I buy you a drink and I come
0: get,
1: to that?
0: You get me on your list? I'm on your list.
1: We are heading into this 8 o'clock hour. Going to talk to Karen Pistana. The French Open is going on. We're going to find out what's what. Talk a little Atlanta United. But up next, Mr. Crenshaw is going to let you know what's going on locally. That's what we do. It is a Sunday morning, 24th day of May. Right smack in the middle of this Memorial Day weekend. Thank you guys for letting us be a part of yours. It's Sam and Greg, Sports Radio 92.9 The Game.

0: morning, Junior.
1: Morning.
0: And a good morning to everybody in Chamblee.
1: All right.
0: Chamblee.
1: Yep.
0: Morning. I'm making me a little list here.
1: Are you?
0: Folks.
1: He's up there where Peachtree Street turns into Peachtree Road, turns into Peachtree Boulevard.
0: Now hang on a second. Remember, I told you that they changed. Peachtree Industrial Boulevard is just Peachtree Road now.
1: Okay.
0: At least that's when you exit off of 285 when you're getting...
1: You going northbound or southbound?
0: Well, you're actually going around. So 285, when you're getting off, before you hit 85,
1: yeah.
0: You can get off there. Peachtree Road, because I take that down to Curry Honda.
1: Shout okay, well, that's taking you coming inside, then you're not going outside.
0: Yeah, I'm going inside.
1: That Chamblee, that's Boulevard.
0: Right. You know? And I think they changed that name.
1: Yeah.
0: They've just extended it. And so, yeah, that's... Can I tell you something? I just real quick here.
1: What you got?
0: Today was the. I want to make sure I get this right here. You know,
1: yeah, please,
0: first
1: please.
0: Piece of insignificant information.
1: Ah.
0: Of I've never heard of this form of punishment before, but there was a guy named Louis Mandarin. Louis Mandarin was a smuggler, and he picked the wrong time to be a smuggler because
1: apparently.
0: He was caught, and actually this dude was known. Sam, as the French Robin Hood. So we make movies about Robin Hood here, right?
1: Yeah, we do.
0: Fictional character.
1: Yeah.
0: But this dude was known as the French Robin Hood. He was, like I said, he was a smuggler. His name was Louis Mandarin. But he got caught, and back then, they had a sentence that, you know, you just don't want to have levied on you. He was sentenced to be broken on a wheel.
1: Whoa. Yikes.
0: This was some sort of medieval form of... it's like Ving Rhames from Pulp Fiction.
1: Yeah, something like that.
0: Yeah,
1: right?
0: But he, yeah. Sentenced to be... what you did, we're going to put you on a wheel. We're just going to break you. That was back in the 1700s. But okay. I saw that. I had never heard that form of punishment before. Broken on a wheel. Got buttered on this Sunday morning.
1: Also,
0: want to now bring it back a little lighter. There's going to be a couple Grover Cleveland... mentions during this. One the president, one the athlete. But there was 47 dudes that were busted in Wrigley Field on this day. Gambling out there in the bleachers.
1: Whoa.
0: There are 47 of them. These all sound like Dean Banyan's boys. Dean Banyan, who was composed, this was like the early 20s. And so this sounds like something that was going on. They were gambling everywhere in that city back then. But they got busted, and President Chester A. Arthur was the one who handed down punishment.
1: So
0: I told you. And he handed it down to Dean Banyan as far as gambling. But here's the crazy part. The Cubs won that game. And it was pitched by Grover Cleveland Alexander.
1: Right? Whoa.
0: Complete game. Shut up. And they had, So there's going to be a couple... Grover Cleveland mentions during the show for whatever reason stuff happened on this day. All right, man, you ready?
1: I have to remember that.
0: Yeah, I know. No, you forget it by the time you get to your car, and that, which is fine.
1: No,
0: Campus Data coming up next. Good Talk French Open. Gonna get you ready for Atlanta United today. But listen, it's your time, man. Your time to shine.
1: You sure?
0: Let folks know what's going on locally.
1: We're going to do our best and try to get some things. We'll start with high school baseball state championships. Series that we mentioned, some got underway, and some are still in progress, and some are done. I'm trying to figure out the ones that are done. All right, here we go, because some had to play a third game, and
0: right.
1: So we're going to run down the scores as we can find them right here. Yesterday we had the Division One, Class A Division One, and that was between Gordon Lee and Vidalia. And Gordon Lee wins 2 out of 3. So Gordon Lee is your champion, and Vidalia is your runner-up. Let me see what the other ones are here. They play.

0: case yesterday. We talked about our friend of the show, Chris Parker, all excited because Pickens, the Pickens Dragons, are in these 3A state championship series against Troop. Now, they split those games yesterday. Pickens won the first game.
1: Yep.
0: 7-2.
1: And congratulations.
0: He posted some video of that. They didn't win the second game. They lost 8-1. He didn't post any pictures of that. So they got to play. So Pickens and Troop have to play a third and deciding game to decide who is the Class 3A champion. 4A, we have a winner. It is the Kale Longhorns.
1: Hey!
0: Shout out to Kale. They're winners. Yes. They beat North Oconee 3-2 and 8-5. So they are the state champions in that classification. Let me see here. We still got to get some things decided as far as the private. I don't think they decided that one yet. And that is Holy Innocence against Wesleyan. I don't think they've decided that one yet. Make sure. Nope. They still got to get around it. They split the first two games of that series, and so they still have to decide who is the winner of that one. Of course, coming up this week, one that hasn't happened yet, tomorrow, they will have Pope against Loganville. Pope and Loganville, that's the 5A state championship. They're going to play two games, see if they have to come back and play a third. And then Tuesday, the 6A state championship will have Etowah against North Paulding, and, you know, shout out to Chief Brandon and the crew up there, Paulding County. They're all excited about North Paulding being in the state championship against Etowah. They are the defending state champions in 6A classification. So they that's who will be going for that one. So stay tuned for those as far as high school baseball championship, state tennis champions. Let's see here. For the boys, 6A was West Forsyth, 5A Riverwood, 4A Westminster, 3A LaGrange, Pierce County at 2A, A Division I, Brantley County, Johnson County, A Division II, and the private school was Greater Atlanta Christian. For the girls' champions, 6A is Walton. And let me tell you, folks, the state championship trophy is bolted to the floor up at Walton.
1: So in other words, you're saying they got a good program.
0: Nobody else wins that thing, man. And so they won it again. Milton, the 5A Westminster, well, they got theirs. It's kind of bolted to the floor, dude. They won a lot, too. So they had a sweep. They won both boys and girls in Class 4A. Pierce County won both in Class 2A. 3A LaGrange was a sweep. Both boys and girls winning this. Jeff Davis wins the Class AD1, and Class AD2 is Telfair County. Holy Innocence is a private school champion. So congratulations to the state champions there. Also, we mentioned 707 season coming up. I want to remind people about the Corky Kell Dave Hunter 707 Classic. I mean, there'll be 707s all over the place, and they'll probably start as soon as next week. And it's something just, you know, the teams are starting up. I call it the high school football preseason. It all starts now. And, you know, everybody's getting acclimated. The seniors have graduated. They're gone. These are the guys who are going to be playing, and they're getting to know each other, getting to work out on some things. And they do have some padded, one or two padded camps that they will get to put pads on. But for the most part, it's the helmets, you know, and the shorts, and you're just running some routes. So it's your 707s, and it's coming up on a number of days over at Georgia Tech, June 9th, 10th, 11th, 16th, and 17th over there with Coach Brent Key and Georgia Tech hosting the Corky Kell Dave Hunter 707 Classic for the guys. And then they have a flag football 707 Classic also coming up at Bobby Dodd Stadium on June 17th. So that's happening, and I think they may still have some room for some teams to get involved. If you don't, they're predicting that the 707 for the guys may have over 100 high school teams represented in this. So it's a big event every year. We keep an eye on that one. Of course, they'll have 707s at the different colleges and universities. They'll have one over at Georgia State. They'll have one at Kennesaw State. Kirby Smart will host one up at UGA. It's competition, and everybody looks forward to it. You get to see people in those competitions that you may not get to see during the regular season when you play your games on Friday nights. So it's a good chance to see somebody, and you look forward to that. You look forward to that person you heard about on that team. Are they going to play? You get a chance to line up against them. You got this cornerback who wants to go up against this wide receiver and see what happens. Those are the type of things that happen and get us all excited for what's going to come in August this year, early August, and maybe tomorrow. Tomorrow we'll run down the list of games for the Corky Kell Dave Hunter Kickoff Classic. Some new locations, some new teams going to be involved. Of course, you'll be able to hear some of the games right here on Sports Radio 92.9 The Game.
1: I have to apologize to you.
0: What's wrong?
1: All

0: set out to do something last year, and I just feel like somebody's already grabbed it, and we didn't take advantage of what we named that first game, and we're going to get it trademarked. Last year, I talked to Bednarowski about this and tried to get Biscuits and Gravy Game, that first one.
1: Yeah.
0: We would own that, and I didn't trademark it. Now, I don't know that somebody's grabbed it, but, you know, we've talked about it so much, and most everybody knows that that phrase is attributed to us, but we should, you know, if there's a... Will there at some point, do you believe, be a book or a some sort of piece put together about the Corky Kell Classic? In its entire,
1: you know what? In some point, it probably will be.
0: Well, that's what I'm saying.
1: It's a tremendous story when you think about it, and the way it has grown, and what and how other cities and other states seek to emulate it. You know, high school associations from other states come in and look and see how it runs. Because I always talk about an event like this, or like the state championships, and is the logistics. How do you get everybody in and out? And do it smoothly. And I think that's the thing that people don't see. If you come in the stadium, you watch the games, you don't see what's happening in the parking lot. You don't see what's happening in the tunnel down mm-hmm. up under and get everybody to the right locker rooms. It's an orchestrated thing that comes off very well. Where's the band bus park? Right. Which way are they going to go when they come in? Which are the cheerleaders? They got to get to the room so they're going to get their hair right and whatnot before they go. You know, and then you got to get the team to the place they're going to, you know. It's amazing how it works like clockwork. And the game sometimes, if a game goes long now, you might be there till 12 o'clock or 1 o'clock in the morning.
0: Yeah, that's right.
1: If a game goes long, but it's just the logistics of putting it together and the Corky Kell Dave Hunter Classic. And once of them, and I tip of the cap to Coach Dave Hunter because he, for years, he did that personally. He walked around looking at his watch all the time, making sure people are moving off the field and other teams get on. But that's part of the tradition. It's why other states like it and they emulate it and want to be a part of it.
0: All right. We are going to talk French Open next with our cousin Karen Pestana. It's Sam and Greg on a Sunday morning. 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

0: I can hear it giggling in the background there. Our cousin, Karen Posada. Good morning, Karen.
1: Good morning.
0: We miss you.
2: Good morning. It must be cold down there if you're playing these Miami songs.
0: No, it's nice here. It's rainy, but it's nice. But let's ask the question. When you go on vacation with your husband, do you get on the dance floor from time to time? Are you that kind of vacationer?
1: You asking questions, man. Why are you asking?
0: I'm talking to our cousin here. Okay. You enjoy getting on the dance floor? Like, I enjoy it. I enjoy it. If I hear the right song.
2: Yeah, I do.
0: Okay. But you don't dance, Sam?
1: Oh, yeah.
0: All right, Dan. So what's wrong with did you know that about Karen?
1: I figured she might, but I wasn't going to ask her.
0: Well, I'm going to ask her. The audience wants to know. And we're glad you told us.
2: Yeah, I dance. I wouldn't say I'm the best dancer, but I dance. I move.
0: There you go.
1: That's what we're talking
0: Let's
1: about.
0: Start this this all off with, and I think Sam will agree with me on this, just a heartfelt congratulations. Mama got herself a graduate.
1: How about that? How about that?
0: You know
2: Thanks
0: what I mean?
2: So much.
0: So congratulations.
2: Yep.
1: That happened so
2: Thanks
1: quick.
2: Thanks so much.
1: How'd that happen so fast?
2: I know. It was quick. For me, it's like, wasn't I just taking him to pre-K the other day, and here he is graduating from college.
1: Wow. What was that like for you? When they started, they played some Pomp and Circumstance, you didn't start tearing up, did you?
2: No, I didn't. I surprised myself. I did not. It was just taking it all in and making sure that my phone camera got the moment of him getting his degree. I was more concentrated on that. I don't want to mess this up.
0: All right. So I heard this was a great question from a parent talking about their child. Now that they've graduated, what's the one trait that he has that you pray that he hurry ups and eliminates from who he is? Something that he's been doing, it just drives you crazy. What's that one trait that you go, okay, now you're an adult, we want you need to get rid of this.
2: Oh, procrastination.
1: Really? Wow. I'll do it tomorrow.
2: Things that he should do, not work related or school related, but just some regular stuff that he needs to do. Procrastinate sometimes, and you don't want to have to keep reminding him because you don't want to be in pain, and then you want him, he's an adult, so he should be motivating himself to do it. So,
1: all right,
2: I said
1: right.
2: Procrastination,
1: but that's why he's still why he has you, Mom. That's why he's still going to call you.
0: That's right.
1: Folks, please be spending some time this morning on the Sweet James Accident Attorney's Hotline with Karen Posada, Tennis Panorama News. And she is social. Always follow her at Tennis News TPN, at Tennis News TPN. Well, we are here at the second major of the year, and we already know that Carlos Alcaraz is not going to be there. What does that do to the men's field to not have him in this tournament?
2: I'll tell you, it kind of takes part of the life out of it, because since Carlos has been injured, I mean, it's been all Yannick Sinner. But I'll tell you, one person is probably happy that Carlos is not, well, there are probably a lot of people, but Novak Djokovic, because, and he's on the opposite side of the draw from Sinner. So, he's like, he's the third seed, and he's got a chance to, he's still a major away from being the sole owner of the most majors. So he has a chance. Although, personally, I think the major, and if he does win another major, I think that major would be Wimbledon, not so much the French. But that's my personal opinion.
0: Yeah. Listen, I was having a good day till you brought his name up. I really
1: you always have a problem.
0: Because I was going to talk about the possibility, the real possibility, that we may see a Grand Slam winner now that Alcaraz is out. Is that something? Is that an overreaching statement, Karen?
1: Is that and winner is
0: Sinner?
2: You mean
0: for Sinner?
2: Oh, Sinner! Oh, he get the career. Yes, because if he wins this major, he will have a career Grand Slam. Mm-hmm. And just at the Australian Open, Alcaraz completed one himself.
0: Yeah,
2: so we could have back-to-back majors in which we have people completing career Grand Slams.
0: There you go.
2: It's a distinct possibility. The thing was, Sinner is such an overwhelming favorite right now. But the one thing that is, I would say, is his Achilles heel is there have been

0: statistics about this, saying that if he has a match that goes over 3 hours, he kind of peters out. Mm. So, you know, the timing, see how much time he plays on court and whatnot. But because I have seen people like, oh, Sinner in matches over 3 hours and so many minutes, he has a losing record or something to that effect. So time would be the issue with him. That would be his Achilles heel if it's really, really long matches.
1: Any chance?
0: But other than that, I don't see anybody really challenging him, to be quite honest.
1: No chance for any of the Americans, either Fritz or Shelton. They're 5 seed and 7 seed.
0: I know. Well, Shelton, he's been playing well on clay. And let's be honest, a lot of the American men don't necessarily like to play on clay. And I have to give Shelton kudos for, you know, coming over to Europe and playing some clay court tournaments and doing well, you know, doing well for him. And another person who's decent on clay in terms of American men is Tommy Paul. You know, Tommy Paul hasn't been doing as well lately, but, you know, still don't discount him.
2: Karen, you mentioned a few names. I'm just going to put it out this way. Who, if you had to choose, is America's best clay court player? Male.
0: Ever?
2: No. It's out there right now. And then while we're at it, female, too.
0: Oh, well, as far as clay, probably, oh, goodness, for the men, I guess I would have to give an edge to Tommy Paul, but the thing is, Ben Sheldon has been doing well lately, so it's kind of a toss-up between them. As far as the women are concerned, well, Jessica Pegula is steady on clay, but, you know, Coco Gauff is a defending women's French Open champion. So if I'm looking at, you know, at Americans, it's basically a toss-up between Pegula and Coco. So as far as all time.
2: Oh, I wasn't going to do time. That. I'd say Chrissy Everett, nope. Right? And who's the other
0: yeah,
2: guy?
0: Yeah, exactly. That's the open and shut there, yeah. And that's for the men, probably... I guess it's Andre Agassi. Going into the 90s, him and in the early 90s, of course, Jim Courier, because Jim Courier won the French a couple of times. I'm just going back into the early 90s. I didn't go back further than that because there's probably others that I'm forgetting.
1: Well, you go back that far, and then the American men weren't doing very well in that event for decades before Michael Chang pulled off the upset in that one. You remember that one, right?
2: Yeah.
1: All right. Well, thoughts about on the women's side? You mentioned Coco Gauff and Jessica Pegula. What do they have to do to be there with an opportunity to lift this trophy again at the end?
0: I would say they have to play steady tennis, and Coco's got her serve. She's got to find some consistency with that serve because it's been throwing her off. I mean, over the past year and a half, she's been having issues with her serve, but it didn't stop her from winning the French Open last year.
1: No, it didn't.
0: So she's got to find some kind of, I don't know, even keel wouldn't be consistent with her serves. And as far as Jessica Pegula, she has to just kind of remain steady. She's a steady player in general, but I would say she doesn't have like one big weapon. And I think that's her issue. She's steady, yes, but doesn't have a big weapon.
1: Yeah, we see Coco's going to open up with Taylor Townsend. Shout out to South Side of Atlanta.
0: I know that's one of my matchups that you have to watch. I mean, yes, Coco, you know, she's way higher ranked and people think of Taylor just for doubles, but you know, Taylor's got nothing to lose. And when people play like they have nothing to lose, you got to watch out. And, you know, Taylor having an excellent serve and being a lefty and not afraid to come to net because that's her singles game. You know, it's going to be tough. It's going to be tougher than people think.
1: Yep. So that's coming up tomorrow. As far as matches today, what are you looking forward to today? This is the first day of play. Is there one in particular you're looking forward to watching today?
0: I'm watching from Haley Baptiste and Barbara Krejcikova. Haley has had an excellent season. I mean, she's now in the top 30, and she's seeded for the first time at a major, I believe. And

0: Krejcikova is a two-time major champion. Now, Krejcikova is not seeded, but I think there should be an interesting contrast in styles. So that's one match. But, of course, and I know that Greg's going to hate when I say this, but Djokovic is playing a man that I call GMPH, Giovanni Pashi Pericard. He hits crazy hard serves. I mean, it's just he hits so many aces. He hasn't been his best lately, but Djokovic, you know, he's only played a couple of tournaments this year, so he's coming in without real preparation for this. So this should be interesting. I mean, I'm pretty sure that Djokovic is going to get through this, but it'll be interesting.
1: Yeah, that's coming up later on today. See, Taylor Fritz is due to play this morning. His match is due to start in a little while. So those are some of the matches that Riley Opelka, also American, is on to play on this first day. Gael Monfils is due to play tomorrow. And he's exiting. I think I saw he was there for something earlier and had a big ovation from the gathered France. How are we going to write the story on this dude?
2: I like the way you put it.
0: Well, Monfils, you know, even though he didn't win a major, he was like master showman.
2: Yeah.
0: Everybody loves Monfils. he made a lot of money. And who knows, his wife, Elena Svitolina, she's definitely a favorite on the women's side. So, hey, you never know.
1: Yeah, if he's due to play, obviously that would be a big match for him. I have a different conversation about him, but I just to have been one of the best athletes on the tour, I just wanted to see more out of him as far as wins. But yeah, his bank account, you can't argue with the man's bank account.
2: He was right. Anna Kournikova's way of approaching
1: right,
2: tennis.
1: Right, absolutely, right. He found a way to make his money. You didn't have to go out there and play for 2 weeks to win it. He's making just as much money as anybody else. We see it.
2: Listen, I would have jumped in here a lot more, but I got nothing really with this French, I'll be honest with you, Karen, because when Alcaraz went out, I was like, okay, I had really forgotten the stories that came from the Australian, so I'm going to use this fortnight to get me ready for Wimbledon.
0: And so when we bring you back, he's so close, I know.
2: Yeah, you're going to bring you back. So we'll talk to you next weekend, but I'm just saying, the beginning of the French this year, for whatever reason, is a whole lot of, you know, we got the World Cup coming up down here.
0: I know. So, the World Cup,
1: And she's got it up there.
0: I mean, it's busy all over. Yeah.
1: You got to pay $150 to ride the train to Jersey.
2: I was going
1: to
2: say, yeah, you guys got it tough up there. So
1: yikes.
0: Well, you know what? Here's the thing. If you're going to take an Uber or something of that nature to the venue, you would be paying a heck of a lot more than $150.
2: Well,
0: that's how I see it.
2: Karen, when you hang up, I want you to go online and look at the story of Waymo. They used to be right here at the radio station in Midtown Atlanta. They've been removed.
1: They don't.
0: I've been in a Waymo.
2: Where?
0: In San Francisco.
1: Okay.
0: San Francisco. I did the Waymo.
1: I heard they got them
0: once.
1: They don't have them in New York.
2: That'd be the last place I'd jump into a driverless car.
0: I would.
2: In the hills of San Francisco. Ain't no
0: way.
2: Yeah,
0: I was in one.
2: Go ahead, Karen.
0: Yep. Yeah. All right. Have a good one, guys.
2: Oh no. I wanted to hear her experience in a Waymo. That's what I wanted to hear. It was okay out there in San Francisco?
0: Yeah, it was fine. You know, they're very cautious driving. They're not speeding. People are, you know, nobody tried to cut them off. Okay. I had no problem.
2: All right. Well, congratulations. You're the first person we've had on the show that's actually been in a Waymo.
1: I know that's right.
2: So, congratulations. Have a wonderful week. Enjoy the rest of your holiday weekend, Karen. We'll talk to you next week.
1: Thanks, Karen.
0: Will do. Have a good one.
2: Mother of a graduate. Yeah, and she didn't drop no tears.
1: Oh, man.
2: Didn't get
1: emotional, huh?
2: Oh, I'm surprised.
1: You want to make sure you stop putting stuff off, though. That's you going to stay after me out there.
2: That's what mothers do, right? Brought up the World Cup, which means we're going to talk a little Atlanta United. Coming up next, Sam and Greg, Sports Radio 92.9 The Game.

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0: going. We're gonna at some point here get to what's going on with our dream and not. I mean, their match coming up next year. I got two thoughts running through my head. Forgive me, but I have a very poignant question I have for Noelle when she comes on here and joins us.
1: Okay,
0: and talks about that, and I'm gonna save it. Because, you know, every time, it's like Jason, too. Jason Longshore would come in, and it was the education of Greg when he came to soccer.
1: Right.
0: And I was always excited when I had a question, and actually he went, that's a good question, Greg. You know, it's like impressing the teacher.
1: Right.
0: I think I have one of those for Noel today.
1: Do you have one?
0: Yeah, I think I do. I'm not sure, but it's about one of the players, and I'm going to save it for when we're going to do that. And, you know, we'll get, like, I don't think she was expecting me yesterday to ask about Ricky Jackson, when I did. But I doing my homework.
1: There we go.
0: Trying to grow a little bit.
1: There we go.
0: All right. Atlanta United taking on Columbus. And by the way, though it does not say here on this piece of paper in the studio, we will have Atlanta United, Columbus match starting at 5 o'clock today. So if you can get in front of a TV and check them out on Apple, we're going to have that match for you right here. You will have Mike Conti and Jason Longshore's call.
1: Yes, you were.
0: Heard right here on Sports Radio 92.9 The Game.
1: Absolutely.
0: Even though it wasn't on this sheet here, but we went and double-checked. It just didn't sound right. It didn't sound like there was an Atlanta United match taking place and we are not broadcasting it for you. So we want to make sure we're good with that. So listen, this is me and you right now. Normally we lean on Jason to tell us what we need to know. We had Jason Longshore on with us yesterday, and he said some things that got us wondering, and obviously he's very thorough about... Like, Jason will answer three questions in one response, at least for me.
1: Oh,
0: and so
1: always.
0: I get the full Monty with him. So yesterday I was curious about, as he talked about this match with Columbus, we all know these guys are going to take a break for about a month or so with the World Cup being here. And by the way, don't you want to see that on time-lapse footage of them ripping up the turf that's in there now and putting down the new one?
1: Mm-hmm.
0: Yeah, but it's all grass, right?
1: Yep, all grass.
0: But
1: all grass.
0: It's different kind of grass.
1: Yep.
0: I want to see that. So yesterday we asked Jason, what's the ups and downs, the good or the bad having to do with this team taking this break after this Columbus match? Here was his response.
2: Kind of. I mean, you're going to make changes in this roster, and Chris Henderson has talked about that from the beginning. Tata Martino has talked about that. It's a weird one because it is such a long break from game action. I mean, structurally, the way this is going to go, you play tomorrow night in Columbus, and then the team will be off for 15 days, just off, completely off. Players will probably go on vacation. They'll be able to go visit their home countries, what have you. And then they will start training again on June 16th. The games will start back on July 17th for Atlanta United, the Friday before the World Cup final. You hope to go into a break like this with a little more momentum, but it's such a long break that I think any momentum you have is going to dissipate. And more importantly, with Atlanta United, I think you're going to have a fairly different roster by the time you get to July 17th. And then hopefully a lot of your big changes are in place as quickly as possible in July, because there's 20 games left after tomorrow. That's a lot of time to change what the standings say about you. But the quicker you can get these guys in, the better chance you get to make those changes and to strengthen this team. If it takes a while after the World Cup to get signings and transfers over the line, that just limits the potential impact that they can have. And it's always a weird one, a World Cup summer in the international soccer world on the club level, because there are going to be players that have a summer that we then see a number of clubs start chasing that player. There's always somebody who doesn't come out of nowhere, but surprises everyone and then becomes the hot ticket that everybody wants to go sign. And that happens on every level. You know, the top clubs in the world are going to be chasing somebody who has a great summer. The leagues like it, you know, the MLS and clubs like Atlanta United that are in that next group, there's going to be players from countries that maybe they've never scouted before that are going to emerge this summer and are going to be of interest. And then you're going to have the reverse. You're going to have players who don't have a good summer, and maybe clubs want to change them being on their roster, and then players become available, and

0: it just changes the market. So it's a fascinating summer ahead for Atlanta United on so many different fronts, because they do need to upgrade the roster. They do need to find more goals in this team, and they're going to have to be busy, I think, on the business side to make it as strong as it can be for the second half of the season, because the first half hasn't been good enough. They're not looking like a playoff team right now.
1: All right, well, that's Jason Longshore joining us yesterday, Sports Radio 92.9 The Game. Give us a breakdown on what he believes, you know, this month off is, how this month off is going to affect this team and the changes they may possibly make and or not make, and how that's going to affect the rest of the schedule. But my thing is this, two things I didn't ask Jason and I'm curious about. One is, because they're having the season they're having, what's the vibe been like in the building? Has there been apathy, or has it continued to, they've continued to pack that place and have the reverence for this team they've always had?
2: Which building are you talking about?
1: I'm talking about Atlanta, here, Mercedes-Benz.
2: Mercedes-Benz Stadium. The crowds have not been great. I mean, there was one, a Wednesday night match we went to, and it was by far the lowest that they've had since the team landed here. There's such a level of expectation, and people, when you talk about Atlanta United, and it still lives on that. It's been a minute since the championship years, and bringing Tata Martino, as we see now, is not a magical thing. It's not magical happening, but he remains optimistic because of what he's seen the younger players do. It's the youth movement, and obviously when it's something, a youth movement, it does take time. And so that's what we've seen in the last month. We've seen them play better with the youngsters kind of pulling things along. And, you know, and so maybe that's what he has to do. Maybe they're getting his message and asserting themselves because there's less of the stuff from the past with them. Mm-hmm. You know, maybe that's the thing. Maybe you got the guys who are the veterans who've done some things, established themselves, and maybe it's tougher for them to adapt and adjust to what he's throwing out there. The younger guys like, okay, let's do it. And it seems like that's kind of what's happening with this team. If that's the case, if that's what shakes it up, you know, then maybe that's the thing. And you got to get some players who are going to come in here who are going to be a better fit for this youth movement in order to make the back half of this schedule, you know, make this team competitive and get them with a chance of still getting into some type of postseason play, or at least finishing with a record that's more respectable.
1: Yeah, and they come back with the team who's got the best record right now. They're coming back against Nashville after this matchup today. Once again, Atlanta United, Columbus, will have that for you right here if you can't get in front of a TV. 5 o'clock, it's everything started. But here's the other thing I wanted to ask. Is this still a destination location for free agents, you think?
2: Yeah, I would think, because when someone gets here and they produce, they're out of here quick. And I think that's the other thing that they've watched this place for. You know, who's mm-hmm. next? Who's next? Who's great? And that's another thing, a tradition that was started from the outset. You had players here that other leagues and players at different levels.
1: You got pillaged.
2: We're looking for. Absolutely. Yeah. Absolutely. Yeah. And so, yeah, there's some guys who still want to get, they still want to get a chance to play in a place where if the team is right and hot, they're going to open up the upper deck and they're going to play in front of 70,000 people.
1: Yeah, they are.
2: You don't get that everywhere.
1: But here's the thing. This was my other point. If not Atlanta, where is that? I don't know. Where is that other location, that other hot location for free agents?
2: Well, there are a lot of locations that are hot within this league. Los Angeles is a hot spot. You know,
1: more than Atlanta?
2: Going up the East Coast, Seattle and Portland.
1: Well, see, Portland.
2: Those places.
1: With the big timber.
2: Very hot. Yeah, whatever. The tree they brought across country, right? And Seattle, the scene and the atmosphere when they play there is like.
1: That was about the only one.
2: So those are places that they want to go. I mean, they all have their different flavors and different, you know, traditions. Miami, who wouldn't want to go there now? With what they've established with that program, you want to be a part of that.
1: Well, you want to be as long as that other dude is still playing there.
2: Well, if he's there, you want to go in there and say, okay, you want to try to establish yourself because you know he's on his way out. Mm-hmm. You know, can you be the person that goes there and keeps it going?
1: Yeah, that's.
2: But I mean, I'm not talking about be him, but can you keep it winning? That's the man I'm talking about. You go there and win. There's only one of him.
1: Exactly.
2: You know, we ain't worried about trying to be him again. Go there and be you and keep winning. To me, that's what you do in a situation like that. There are other places around the league. I don't know how attractive New England is. I don't know how attractive Chicago. I don't, you know, you got Red Bulls. You got, but they're building a place up in New York, I think.
1: Oh, really? Another facility?
2: Another facility up in New York.
1: They going to play in New York or play in Jersey?
2: Well, that's what Red Bulls have been playing in Jersey. New York FCs were playing in Yankee Stadium. So I think they're trying to get a place that they can play.

0: and not have to factor in those places that, that they've been playing. So that's the thing that makes Atlanta still, you know, I think appealing and attractive for places. But they want to have some of that element, but they also want these young guys to come up. And since they're the ones that seem to be getting Tata Martino's message, let's see if they're, you know, that combination. Like you said, we're going to see some new faces when this team reassembles. And, you know, let's see what type of ingredients. You know, let's see who stays and who's not around.
1: Okay. You know? I wish this was Jason I was asking this question to, because he'd feel more comfortable answering it. I think I'm going to put you on the spot, and I don't mean to. But is Tata the guy to coach up young players? And I'll give you an example. We say this all the time in football. There's coaches who are really, really good at coaching up young talent, and there's guys you want to keep them away from. This and the prime example right now is playing out in front of us in Pittsburgh. Okay, you got your 1 year, Mike McCarthy, with Aaron Rodgers. Good. He already said he's going to retire next year. But now you're going to get a young quarterback. Do you want Mike McCarthy being that guy who's going to coach up the next quarterback for the Pittsburgh Steelers for the next decade or so? Me? I ain't signing up for that. So I was asking the same thing. Is Tata that dude for whatever is going to happen next? Or do you think they will make a decision about who's going to be coaching this thing? Because, you know, bottom line is you want to win. And if you get yourself a bevy of young talent and got the wrong person pushing the buttons, you're just spinning your wheels.
0: Well, I don't know what kind of assistants you put around them, a piece of going to work with those quarterbacks. And, you know, and like you said, it's a one-on-one right now as far as
1: right.
0: So, I mean, you got to get that next person and start grooming them.
1: But so, again, but I'm making that analogy about soccer because I don't know how that plays out. I don't know what coaches are good at bringing up young talent. So that's what I'm saying. What's around the corner for Atlanta United, if whether it's a complete retool or rebuild or adding those certain pieces, do we have the skipper in place? And that's what I was just curious about that.
0: Well, I think we got a guy here who know he's only here for a short period of time. Tata Martino doesn't stay anywhere long.
1: Okay.
0: And that's the way he works and operates. He's come in 2-3 seasons tops probably. He's on to his next spot. And that's been his coaching tradition. So Atlanta has this window of opportunity with him here to get something done and reestablish this team, hopefully with a coach that comes in after him that can carry it on long term. That was the difference last time.
1: Right.
0: You can land that person that could be here long term with the team. So you know when he comes, you know he, you know it's like you get married, you got that prenup. You know, right. You already know. You plan the end at the beginning, right?
1: Okay,
0: you know he's only here for a short period of time. Okay, let's see what we can get accomplished and get reestablished to make us be a long term as far as Atlanta United goes.
1: You mentioned stadiums and moving around here. I told you it was going to happen. And it is happening right out, being played out in front of us up there in Chicago. As soon as Virginia McCaskey died, the last link, George Halas, they're going to move that Bears team out of Chicago. And the conversations have already started. We had the governor of Indiana already on doing interviews, talking about they're going to get an offer better than anything they can get in Chicago. And they can't find a reasonable spot in that city, even up by the airport. And nobody's saying it out loud, but they don't want to deal with the unions either if they're inside the city. So that's a whole other episode of Oprah. But they're going to Indiana.
0: Yeah, I doubt it.
1: No, they are. It's going to happen. They're going to give them a venue that they can use. Chicago wants a Super Bowl, and they ain't putting a roof on Soldier Field. They're not doing it. You can't do it. But anyway, this is all playing out. Like I said, the conversations are becoming loud now, which they never happened before while she was alive. And rest in peace, Virginia, but you knew this was coming around the corner. Hey, coming up, 8 o'clock hour, going to talk to Fred Cunningham. He is going to let us know everything that we need to know about what's going on up there in the day. I guess the beginning of the greatest spectacle in racing. Indy 500 is going on. Also got a fresh casting call. There's money flying through the air. But Sam and I are going to touch on something next as we spent yesterday thinking about the passing of Kyle Busch and what NASCAR's doing. A couple thoughts ran through our minds, and we're going to talk about that coming up. Along with Adam Alexander will be joining us in the 9 o'clock hour to also talk about the Coca-Cola 600 and his thoughts on Kyle Busch. 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

0: a great and safe Memorial Day weekend. And then coming up Tuesday, we'll recap the Braves and Nationals and check in on Falcons OTAs. 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

0: I'm with it. By the way, I don't want to wait till the end of the show. We do that sometimes. I want to thank Noelle for what she's doing. Yeah, just producing the show
1: absolutely.
0: And helping us out here. We don't do it enough.
1: And keeping us in line.
0: And keeping us in line.
1: It's not an easy job.
0: And we don't mess around on Sundays. We mess around on Saturdays, but we discovered don't mess around with me on Sunday.
1: Yeah.
0: Yeah. So we got plenty of respect going that way. But we decided momentarily before we did it to have the conversation about Atlanta United with including Jason. And so she had to go and find the sound, and she did like,
1: of course,
0: pow!
1: Of course she
0: that
1: did.
0: That quick. And so that's what I'm saying. I want to give her love.
1: You would do that.
0: Before that.
1: We're supposed to be
2: we
1: careful.
2: Serve it up like Burger King.
1: How about
2: your
1: that?
2: Way.
1: Look at that. Look at that.
0: Well, see,
1: look
0: I'm glad see you that. Brought that up. You like Burger King. Now, that was my favorite spot. I get on the highway, take a ride, going to see my father all those times. Burger King was my spot. It changed, though.
2: It has. I do. My mom doesn't because she doesn't like char-grilled burgers. So Burger King was like a, if I was on my own type deal.
0: Yeah. They, to me, had the best fries. I don't care what anybody says about that other place.
2: They used to, your they point. They started changing
0: you.
2: Stuff.
0: Man, thank you. Burger serious? King had the fries. Of the fast food joints, I don't care what y'all say about that other place.
1: Nah.
0: Well, okay, that's fine.
1: There are other places, not just that place. There are a whole lot of places that have better fries than Burger King.
0: Not to me, and not to a whole lot of people.
1: And I got
0: to
1: say, I don't. You know what I do with Burger King fries? I put ketchup on them. If my fries are really good,
0: well, that's you. You just you got
1: pepper,
0: a problem with the King.
1: Pepper, and they are that's some other. I put a little pepper on them. That's all they need.
2: What you didn't need fries, Sam? Where you were Friday night, best waffle fries in the city.
1: Really?
2: Gateway Center Arena, I'm trying to tell you.
0: I ain't had those yet.
1: I haven't had them either.
2: Use that ticket and go on over there and get the fries. They season them just right. Best waffle fries in the city.
0: Okay, so here we go. So that's your place. I've talked about my new favorite place as far as getting them. Bucky's. They instituted that they have now, like getting your brisket. They got a little section. They started like two visits ago to Friday. I discovered to Florida, came back and they had chicken fingers with fry, like boxed it up, $5. Boom, you're out the door. And they gave you, and I'm telling you, these fries did not make it to Macon. They just didn't. And the chicken fingers were what they were, and they were good. But those fries, and I'm not always gravitate toward the steak fries, but they were like. Somewhere just a little smaller than that. But, oh, yeah, forget about it.
1: Yeah.
0: Me and you jump in the car, go down to Bucky's right now if we're talking French fries. You can go to your place. And you know what? Put no ketchup on them.
1: Put no ketchup on
0: nothing.
1: You know, for me, the problem with fries I like, and I haven't been to the place in months, is Five Guys. And you can go, they get a small order, and you walk out with a whole sack full of fries. I'm like, I don't want the peanuts. I'm talking about I leave the peanuts there.
0: Oh.
1: The fries, they put so many fries. I'm like,
0: they do.
1: I haven't been to that place in months. I stay away from it.
0: Say a prayer for Five Guys.
1: You know what I mean?
0: Yeah, really? They're going through some stuff.
1: They're going through some stuff.
0: Yeah.
1: You know.
0: Say a little prayer for them.
1: But them fries, they put them in the back.
0: So all you got to do is sell fries. Forget about the burgers.
1: That's it. 2-0 Braves fall last night. The Nationals beat them. Well, yesterday they had some in between the raindrops and whatnot. They fall in that one. So they are set to play today at 4:10, mm-hmm. weather permitting, because we're looking outside our window and we can't even see Atlantic Station.
0: No.
1: And that's about 2-3 blocks away.
2: So. Hey, I got to remember, Truist Park sits under its own personal rain cloud.
1: Yeah, with the Weather Channel right next door.
0: That's true.
1: But yeah, it does. So, I mean, y'all got to be careful.

0: But if you go out,
1: shout out to a guy who's had a pretty good month, Byron Allen.
0: And it gets better. Jeez. You know what I mean?
1: He falls down a sewer and comes up with two gold watches. And this dude, God bless him.
0: I don't know if the man falls down a sewer, but he's, you know, yeah, he's getting an opportunity.
1: Yeah, he is. Hey, your movie came out today.
0: Did it? Which one?
1: Last Crusade, Indiana Jones.
0: Oh, man.
1: That happened on this day, came out.
0: On this day?
1: Yeah, 89, with your boy Sean Connery.
0: Yep, that was good. Great movie.
1: So, all right, ladies and gentlemen, yesterday, like a lot of us who are sports fans and then by extension NASCAR fans, just had quiet moments thinking about Kyle Busch. We talked to Brandon Hutchison from Echo Park Speedway, president of Echo Park Speedway yesterday. He gave his thoughts. And Sam and I talked about this, but this morning when we came in, after a day of reflection, Mr. Crenshaw brought up something I hadn't thought about, but we wanted to talk about it because, you know, you do have to take a second and go, is it too early to talk about this? And I went, well, no, I don't. For what you are mentioning and what you are bringing up and the possibility of NASCAR changing things a little bit. No, I think it's worthy of bringing up. So tell everybody the thought that you had this morning when you came in here that you were thinking about yesterday.
0: Well, just everyone's thinking about the shame of it all, that all is around Kyle Busch and to lose him this way with an illness that he was, you know, and had been battling, not feeling well, going back to 2 weeks ago when he was racing the road race course up at Watkins Glen. Then he wins a week ago Friday at Dover. We had heard mentioned, we read where he had some physical distress and had asked for a doctor at Watkins Glen after the race. He wanted a shot of some type. I don't know if he got the shot or not. That's mm-hmm. when we not know, but we knew it was a severe illness when he went to the hospital and there was a sense of urgency. Now we're reading that he was unresponsive and that he had a severe case of pneumonia that progressed into sepsis. And so people who don't know about it, and I know someone who has dealt with sepsis, they were hospitalized for like 2 months dealing with it. It is a very severe condition. And the way it happens, the way they're trying to explain it is something that you can't talk about. When we think of an illness, we think about our immune system trying to recover.
1: Right.
0: And it's good. This is where the system overcompensates.
1: Uh-huh.
0: And then that's bad for you. So that's the thing about it. Don't get me in a lot of medical stuff. I'm not a doctor. And I ain't close to playing one. But I just know that most athletic endeavors like to have something in place for the athletes. We think about, you know, it was just up in Flowery Branch with the Falcons. They now have an Emory Health. They practically got their own hospital on the grounds, right? The Hawks now practice in a place that's affiliated with Emory. So if there's anything that needs to be treated, anything that's progressing, there are people that can keep an eye on it. That's a team environment.
1: Right.
0: And I'm sure there's something similar, you know, for the Braves or for most teams or for Atlanta United. But here's something, a sport akin to tennis or golf, where that person, that athlete, is kind of on their own to let you know, hey, I'm feeling this. Can you do this for me? You know, when they're going from town to town, to city to city. NASCAR has the infield care center, where everyone, and to me, that's basically used after a mishap on the track. After an accident on track, you know, it's mandatory that driver has to go. He can walk, he can take a tricycle, he can ride in an ambulance, whatever he wants to. He's got to go through that infield care center to be checked out and make sure that they're all right before they come out. I'm not sure what's there before a race or during the week of a race to see what kind of conditions drivers may have or have someone who there who goes with them each week and knows that they have something. That's you talk about that almost being like a trainer.
1: Mm-hmm.
0: Are the drivers left to do that on their own? Or does NASCAR have a group of physicians, people in place that know that this driver has this condition? And we had something this year that's kind of unusual. We had Alex Bowman, who had vertigo.
1: Right.
0: And they kept him out of the car for about a month.
1: Right.
0: They kept him out of that car. He's back driving now. So I don't know who makes that diagnosis. Obviously they know the diagnosis and obviously they knew to monitor him to see when he could return to the car. I don't know if there's something in place that NASCAR does or if the teams do. To me, if you knew that Kyle Busch was having some type of

0: complication or something medically that you look over him on the Friday before the races take place. You know, on
1: if he's going to drive on Friday or Saturday.
0: If he's driving for that, just get you set for the weekend before you're racing this weekend.
1: So you're saying get tested. Friday. Everybody who's participating
0: on Friday
1: gets tested the day one of racing. Now, my question is, drivers don't come in until racing until Sunday.
0: Friday is usually the practice day. Usually the practice day. People are usually around on Friday.
1: Okay.
0: So let Friday be the day for that, I would say, going forward. I'm curious to hear if NASCAR put something in place because of this happening.
1: That's what we talked about.
0: Yeah, you know.
1: We talked about that so you wanted this instituted. All right, cool. And people can feel how they want about having this now instituted. It's going to have to be mandatory. It's going to have to be mandatory, and it's going to have to be something that obviously all the owners agree upon. Having said that, when we were talking about this earlier, I brought this point up because we have that, something like that in, we'll just say football, where you have to have some sort of testing. You have to go through this protocol. If you get concussed on the field, yep, or we believe you do, mm-hmm, now that's more stringent. But I'll go back a couple years. We'll go back. In fact, we'll use the current quarterback of the Atlanta Falcons as an example, where he got hit. Medical personnel said one thing, and yet he got back on the field. I bring that up because what did we hear? What have we heard about Kyle Busch from people who've known him from the day he landed on the circuit to, unfortunately, this past week? They talked about what kind of dude he was at the beginning, kind of rough, you know, sandpaper-like, but he morphed into a different type of person, whether it was becoming a dad, whether getting married, all of that stuff, but he matured into a different type of man. We know that telling an athlete sometimes they can't get in there and perform is not met with.
0: Oh, absolutely.
1: You know,
0: absolutely.
1: It's not received well. And so if these guys, meaning race car drivers, as opposed to a team sport, you know, feel like they're going to jump in their car, Kyle Busch is that dude who would defy somebody coming up to him, I believe, given what I've heard. Now, if it's mandatory and you know, the owners are there and they got some kind of button that says, no, you're not getting in your car because of this. That's what's, I believe, going to have to happen with some. Because I asked you point blank, if this were something that was instituted and somebody walked up to Dale Earnhardt and told him he couldn't get in his car because we believed this was happening, but yet he felt fine, what would have been the response?
0: And that's the whole thing.
1: You know what I mean?
0: But that's a different day.
1: It's a different day.
0: Go back to Richard Petty when he was driving in those days. You know, yeah.
1: The personality of the person that's made them a top driver sometime goes completely against the grain, and people, they deal with that person. You know, they're not working with them. A lot of people that have came out and talked about early Kyle Busch talked about, he was hard to deal with in the beginning. He's changed and, you know, we loved him and so on and so forth. But they talk about those early years. And I'm just saying, whoever that guy is on the circuit right now, who's got that edge, if this is something that's instituted, it's going to have to really, really be policed by some people who can get through to these guys.
0: All you got to do is the owners are down with it. If the owners say, let's do it, the car owners say, let's do it, it'll be done.
1: And there's doctors, nobody can have their own personal doctor. There's going to have to be NASCAR doctors there.
0: I'm curious to see if something like this is proposed and will be adopted.
1: Put it in the suggestion box. See what people think about that. Yeah, throw it out there.
0: You think?
1: Cool. Yeah. We'll be out tomorrow morning.
0: Noel, can we put that in the suggestion box?
1: Yeah.
0: We'll come up with it.
1: And we'll have something, do you think there should be some medical protocols now put in place before every NASCAR race? Is that about the best way to put it or something similar to that?
0: For drivers.
1: For drivers, yeah. Okay. All right, and we'll be on tomorrow from 6 until 10, and we'll give you our responses. Anyway, we're going to go to the other big race, not Coca-Cola 600, which is going on in Charlotte. We're going to talk to Adam Alexander, who's out there for that. We're going to talk to Fred Cunningham next. He's at the Indy 500, the greatest spectacle in racing, and that is coming up. 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

0: Sports Radio 92.9 The Game. It's Sam and Greg on this Sunday morning. See, we should have played this song before the Australian Open. And we got to get some French singer. By the way, I can't think of a French singer. We get, you know, French Open. Can you think of a French singer? Yeah, me either.
1: We got to think of one.
0: We got to think of one.
1: That's something we're just not thinking.
0: Maybe our guest knows of some. This would be interesting. We're going to welcome a guy on here who is up there in one of the places that have the fondest memories for me as a kid. When my father took me to the Indy 500 as a kid, took my brother a couple times. And so Fred Cunningham from WSPA Spartanburg is joining us. You are there on the ground, sir. Thank you for getting up and joining us. He's an hour behind, too. So
1: yeah,
0: we
1: got
0: to thank him for that, too.
1: Morning, Fred.
0: Morning, Fred.
2: Good morning. Good morning. I'm doing great. You know, normally you probably do radio interviews that it's just some guy who's just sitting there and, you know, trying to, you know, sound coherent and that kind of thing. I bet this is the first interview in the history of your show being done by a guy who's parking and backing into a parking place outside the Indianapolis Motor Speedway while also trying to talk to you at the same time.
0: He's right. He's right. And I'm quite jealous that he's actually got a parking spot.
1: Yeah, really.
0: This morning.

0: We're up next to the USAC headquarters.
1: Okay. Okay.
0: So I can. I'm about a really good three wood from the entrance to the track. So it's a good spot.
1: Great spot. Great. Now, how long have you been up there? Because you usually go. This is a family tradition for you. How many days do you spend at this thing?
0: I drive up from the upstate of South Carolina. It's about an 8.5-hour drive, and I come up on Thursday, and then on Friday we go to something that they call Carb Day, which is the last day of practice that they do. They give them 2 hours of practice. They have the pit stop competition, but of course, what's become the new highlight is the Weenie 500 with the Oscar Mayer Wiener mobiles, which is both the stupidest and the most hilarious sporting event, if you want to call it that, ever. It's highly entertaining, I must admit.
1: Fred, I'm looking at it here on your social, folks.
2: Yeah, we saw it yesterday on TV, man.
1: But seeing his picture here on his social, folks. By the way, Fred Cunningham joining us on the Sweet James Accident Attorneys Hotline, and he is social. You can follow him at Fred on TV, at Fred on TV. Man, this is pretty, pretty good. I'm looking at these hot dogs riding down
2: there. I didn't know there was that many Wienermobiles in existence.
0: I didn't either, and they've got a new one this year that's called the Corn Dog, and it's got a giant stick out of the back. So that's the one you can always tell when it's on the track. But they did some fun stuff. They swerve a little. They forced one into the grass or almost near the grass on the backstretch. They did another swerve where I thought one of those Wienermobiles came dangerously close to hitting the wall.
1: Whoa.
0: Got a pretty good rush out of everybody.
2: It's one of those things. I'm surprised. It's not. I don't know, Fred, how much time you've ever been in Atlanta or if you've ever made it to some of the corporate headquarters we have here, but one of them is Chick-fil-A. And Chick-fil-A, in their lobby, has a number of classic cars from movie. Like, they got one of the original Batmobiles in their lobby.
0: Do they really?
2: Yes, they do. Yes, they do.
0: The old Adam West Batmobile?
2: Yeah, I believe that's the one. They might have one from the movies, but
0: wow.
2: I know they have that one. And unless they've changed things out of that lobby, you know, Chick-fil-A's always upgrading, but this would be one of those machines that I would think would fit perfectly. Maybe take the Oscar Mayer part off.
0: Yeah.
2: But a Wienermobile in that lobby would fit right. Fred Cunningham joining Sam and Greg, Sports Radio 92.9 The Game. Again, I'm going to be honest with you. I have not been following much of what's been going on with open wheel racing this year. We always talk about the event itself and being out there on Memorial Day weekend at Indy. But talk about some of the races that we should keep an eye on. Are the usual suspects, you know, the Ray Halls and the Andretti's and who? I can't even think of the top drivers right now on open wheel.
0: Well, this is the first. I read this last night, so this isn't my stat. This is the first Indianapolis 500 without a Foyt, an Unser, or an Andretti in it in 68 years.
2: Oh, there you go.
1: Wow.
0: So, because Marco Andretti is now retired, he was the last connection to that. But the usual suspects, you usually look at certain teams, the Chip Ganassi team and the Roger Penske team. Those are the elites in the IndyCar series. Now, there's others that are very good. Andretti Green, or Andretti Global, I believe, is what it is now. They're very strong. So I would say that's probably the top three. But I think the driver, even though I really think that there are 15 to 20 cars that could win the race depending on circumstances, you've got to look at the guy on the pole, which is Alex Palou, who's he's the defending champion. He's the pole sitter this year. He is, I believe, three consecutive IndyCar Series titles. He was always the master of the street and road courses, but he's figured out ovals now. So I would look at him, but I think that anybody under Ganassi would be very strong. Penske had kind of a quiet month as far as speed and qualifying, but Joseph Newgarden, who's won the race twice, was fastest on Carb Day, which was the last practice in supposedly their race trim. I don't know how much stock to put in that, but I think he'll be very strong today. The big factor that we're looking at is the weather. We're parked here. It's cloudy. What they're talking about is it could get wet maybe between 10 and noon today. And then there's talking about maybe a second wave that could come in after 5 o'clock. So the big hope here is that any kind of like

0: if it gets wet here at all, either A, it misses us, or B, it's not too wet and they can dry the track quickly.
1: Can I ask them real quick, Sam? I want to jump in here. I did think of a guy I wanted to ask you about. Your thoughts on Graham Rahal and, by extension, that Rahal Letterman team, where they are right now.
0: Yeah, you know, he's obviously, you know, Bobby Rahal, we are celebrating this year 40 years after he won his first and only Indy 500, his dad. I think he's a very good driver. That's a good, solid team. I would be surprised if he won, but he's a little further back in the field. He struggled to make the race, either last year or the year before that. He's a good enough driver, I think. He's got that track record. I would be pretty surprised if they're there. But, you know, sometimes if it's a fuel mileage race, if it's something like that that he can do, he might be able to find his way up. You only got to lead one lap.
2: How about that, right?
0: You only need to lead one.
2: Right, folks. Great to spend some time talking with Fred Cunningham from WSBA. He's there at Indianapolis getting ready for the Indianapolis 500. But you make your bread and butter, and you live in South Carolina, so you know a lot of people are watching things in Charlotte as well. You have a driver there that's hoping to make the double, and the weather's going to impact that. The whole thing could wash out. And then there's what's going on there with Kyle Busch. Any reaction? How are people there remembering or reacting to it? What are you hearing on that end?
0: It was everybody. We were up here when that news came out, and I was like everybody else. I saw on social media a post that he had a severe illness and was not going to just race at Charlotte, and then we got the horrible news after that. There was a lot of kind of talk about it when we were at the track on Friday for Carb Day. The Speedway, actually, they put his picture on all the video boards and on the scoring pylon, and they had a moment of silence for him. And just what a loss. But people were aware of it up here because not only because of his name, but just the suddenness of it, and to have had that happen when he was 41, just shocking.
2: Yep.
0: And your heart goes out to the family and all the NASCAR family and his friends and everybody who follows racing, because he was, you know, not only being a great driver, but just such a big personality that the sport has had such dependence on for so long.
2: Absolutely, absolutely. There's always somebody that tries to attempt the double. It seems like that might be in jeopardy with the weather today, though. What are they saying, if anything, about Catherine?
0: It could be tough on Catherine Legg to try to be able to pull that off today. And, you know, Kyle Larson can tell you, obviously, and I think they've got a documentary that just came out about that. It is so weather-dependent on a sport that is weather-dependent in two places, and it can be nice in Charlotte and terrible in Indy and vice versa, but obviously, if there's a delay in Indianapolis, that really, really puts it in jeopardy. I can remember one year where there was a shower, and Tony Stewart was trying to do the double, and they stopped the race, and he got out of the car, and everyone thought that was it. Well, the track dried quickly, and suddenly he came running back out and leaped in and finished running the race. I think Tony is still the only one who's ever completed the full 1100, if I'm not mistaken. But it's a tough thing. I think it's a cool thing to do, but it's really, really tough just to try to pull that off, because the window between finishing Indianapolis and then flying to the airport, which is not that far away from here, getting on a private jet, getting to Charlotte, take another helicopter to get to that infield, it's tough. It's tough. Right. But people, I'll let you know this real quick. People really appreciate it. And, you know, Kurt Busch got a ton of support when he did it. People were really pulling for him to win the race here when he tried the double several years back.
1: Fred Cunningham joining Sam and Greg, Sports Radio 92.9 Game. Before we let you go, I got to tell you something. As we sit here, by the way, on the birth date of Joey Logano.
2: Okay.
1: Today is Joey's birthday. Ricky Craven's celebrating a birthday today. I'm jealous of you, and I got a little problem. In fact, you got such a great parking spot, first of all, on the day. But you are also at the location of one of my all-time bucket list. things. And I don't know that I'll ever get a chance to do what I hope I do, but have you

0: sir, in all the years you've been going out there, played that golf course inside track?
1: I have not played Brickyard Crossing, even though I'm from here. It was, you know, it's so funny because at one point they had a nine-hole golf course that was just kind of a dinky little. It was basically a pitch and putt kind of thing. And then the Speedway golf course, which was a public golf course, was on the outside. Pete Dye came in and redesigned the whole thing, I think, right around 1990 or so. And now there's three holes in there. They were replacing the outside retaining wall at that time, and so he took some of that old sections of the wall to build part of the pond that's in there. I have not played Brickyard Crossing. It is also on my bucket list, and I'm going to get up here at some point and play it because everything I've ever heard about it is it's a great golf course. I would love to be able to play when there's cars going around, maybe during when they're doing tire testing or something like that. That would be the best.
2: That would be great. That would be fantastic to do that, Fred. But we appreciate you spending some time with us.
0: Absolutely.
2: Taking time out from your family tradition and your break from your busy job there at WSPA to do that. Always great to catch up with you and talk with you, my friend. I hope the weather holds off and you have a wonderful day. Enjoy the racing. And thanks so much for spending some time
0: with
2: us.
0: Thank you, Fred.
1: Man. My pleasure to be here. I'll tell you real quick that I have not missed a race here since 1970. But before you think that's a big deal, my older brother has not missed a race here since 1960. So we're going to keep that streak alive today.
2: Let's do it. Let's do it.
0: That is such, really. That is such, that place, much like the Daytona 500, you could probably hear stories like that from families.
2: Yeah.
0: Who've had Packers, Packers games, handed those tickets down. I was here when Curly Lambeau handed us, you know what I mean? So, yeah, a little jealous of you there, Fred.
1: You guys take care.
0: You guys
2: all right, have a great time, man.
0: Yeah, it is. It's one of those places, man. The stories just keep getting handed down. I would imagine there's people here whose family's been going to Braves games since 66. As you raise your hand. All right, we got money flying through the air. We're going to let you know about it up next. It is Sam and Greg, Sports Radio 92.9 The Game.

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0: I miss this dude. I miss this dude. Just something.
1: Yeah.
0: Just something serious. And say that today we play this for you, it would have been Heavy D's birthday today.
1: Oh, man.
0: Yeah. So, I you know, I had to put that on here. And anyway, Sam Gregg, Sports Radio 92.9 The Game. On this 24th day of May, right in the middle of your Memorial Day weekend, take a second, and we'll take more in a second, a good bit of time, and think about why we are having this day.
1: Absolutely.
0: And the people who gave their lives for what we have today in this country. Before I get to the casting call, and by the way, I'm going to just send you guys to Get Cast with Greg on X. You can see the current list. A unique need, a couple unique needs on this week's casting call. Unique needs.
1: Okay.
0: Doesn't that sound like something else?
1: It does. Something you're trying to sell somebody.
0: It does, doesn't it? And I am. I'm trying to get you to sell you to go and get some of these jobs. There's money flying through the air. The industry's here. And I, for years, would never do anything like this, talk about the casting call during a holiday weekend. But it continues. Things have evolved with this industry and the business here in Georgia. Vertical shorts are running the show. You got to be a really good actor to do that, though. I ain't been asked to act. Because they're 5 minute and under scenes.
1: Okay.
0: And they are soup to nuts. You have a beginning, middle, and end. And you are, it's usually a dramatic sort of encounter because you're trying to keep somebody's attention who's watching this on a phone.
1: Okay.
0: The whole point of this, right? A vertical short. So, yeah, it's a different part of the industry. And those who have those skills, younger too, than me, are the ones who are benefiting at least right now doing vertical shorts. It's all right.
1: Okay.
0: You know, it's just the way it is. And 2 weeks from now or a month from now, I may be describing this a little differently. But can I do something real quick here?
1: Go ahead.
0: Today is, we talked about this being, would have been Heavy D's birthday, but you know whose birthday it is? Well, let me do this first. Yesterday, on yesterday's show, I asked Sam and Noel if they had seen the movie Stripes.
1: Right.
0: And you both, yes? And
1: yes.
0: Noel hadn't seen it, but she knew what it was about. And you seen it. You liked the movie. And for those of you out there who've seen the movie, consider this. And Sam and I have talked about this, I don't know how many times, where we get information about so-and-so actor or actress was supposed to be in this movie,
1: right,
0: or this TV show.
1: Really meant
0: and
1: somebody
0: else. You try to picture him. You try to picture Tom Selleck as Indiana Jones. You know, that was what was supposed to happen. And there are a number of others. So I asked them about the movie Stripes, and I said, do you guys know who that movie was written for? And I didn't know this either until I heard Bill Murray actually say it, Cheech and Chong.
1: That's so strange.
0: I know, right? But this is...

0: The industry is laced with stories like this. Bill Murray told the story of how Stripes was written for Cheech and Chong. All right, now I say that because today is Tommy Chong's birthday.
1: Ah.
0: Now, I don't know that you have thought much about Tommy Chong, and I know I haven't that much, but I just want to take a second and tell you what this dude has been a part of in our culture. See, you may not think that, okay, everybody like Cheech and Chong movies. No. It's got nothing to do with that. Tommy Chong, and I'm going to go, and if you go to Wikipedia, you go online and check this out, it will be verified. Tommy Chong was a musician at the end of the day. If you remember the Cheech and Chong movies, he'd pick up a guitar once in a while. Yeah. Well, Tommy Chong was in a band.
1: He was in a band
0: back in the 60s called Bobby Taylor and the Vancouvers.
1: Okay.
0: Bobby Taylor and the Vancouvers.
1: Now, I've heard of this band.
0: Tommy Chong was in that band.
1: Okay.
0: Do you know what that band did, despite the other story that goes along with this? What's the biggest movie in the country right now?
1: Oh, yeah. Michael.
0: Bobby Taylor and the Vancouvers are the ones who discovered the Jackson 5.
1: Whoa.
0: So put Tommy Chong next to that.
1: Wow.
0: Right?
1: Wow.
0: And if y'all don't believe this, in July 1968, the lead singer, Bobby Taylor, Vancouver, the young group opened up at the Regal Theater in Chicago. They were immediately recognized and arranged an audition by Motown Records.
1: All right, back up.
0: Yeah.
1: Tell me about that theater.
0: The Regal Theater?
1: It's compared to what here? Is it compared to the Fox?
0: I've not been to the Regal.
1: With the Vic, what was the Vic?
0: Was that here or in Chicago?
1: That's in Chicago. Wasn't the Vic there?
0: No, I didn't go. The Regal Theater, I believe, yeah, that's probably closer to the Fox.
1: That's the Fox.
0: But there were a number of theaters. The Chicago Theater is really the bigger one.
1: That's the one with the big organ? I think every movie has.
0: Well, that's true, because they used to show silent movies.
1: Yeah, with the big, right.
0: You put me on the spot, because I really didn't have a whole background on the Regal Theater, but you asked me about it.
1: Yeah.
0: I go there, but I don't know nothing about it. I know the Chicago Theater.
1: I think I've passed seen the Regal Theater, but this is where the Vancouvers were.
0: Well, anyway, the point is that Tommy Chong was a part of the group of people who brought the Jackson 5 to Motown. So if you want to make an argument, you can say Tommy Chong. That's right, of Cheech and Chong. Discovered Michael Jackson.
1: I'm not done.
0: So then that happens. He leaves the band, and then he becomes this person who's a part of this comedy team. And we already know about Cheech and Chong. Well, we also know that Cheech and Chong enjoyed recreational activities.
1: Very much. They have a well-earned reputation.
0: And so Tommy Chong got caught and ended up being a visitor of the state for a while. Do you know who his cellmate was?
1: Oh, no.
0: His cellmate in jail was a dude who you know, we all know.
1: I know?
0: Yeah.
1: Make it sound like it's somebody personal.
0: Jordan Belfort.
1: Really?
0: Jordan Belfort, if you don't know who that is the guy who Tommy Chong told you should tell your stories. You should tell everybody about your stories. He was a dude who was a Wall Street guy. He had got busted for insider trading or something like that and was in jail and had a history of doing really, really interesting things. And he told his cellmate, Tommy Chong, about him, but he wanted to fly under the radar. And Tommy said, no, man, when you get out of here, you need to write a book and you need to tell everybody about all the stuff that you did. And he went, you know what? I never thought about that. And Jordan Belfort got out of jail and he wrote a book. And it was turned into The Wolf of Wall Street.
1: Whoa.
0: That's who Tommy Chong's cellmate was in jail.
1: And he's
0: the one who talked him into writing that screenplay, or the book first and then the screenplay.
1: Oh, man.
0: Dude's had a life, right?
1: Really?
0: He's been around
1: some folks.
0: He has had a life. And I just wanted to get that out there because, again, from soup to – they need to make a movie about this dude.
1: Yeah, really.
0: That's the movie you need to make.
1: That would be a good one.
0: Forget about Stripes.
1: That would be a great one.
0: Have you ever had – Sam and Greg, Sports Radio 92.9, The Game. If you ever had – what folks call a muscle car? I was kind of close.
1: I had a Cutlass that had a little something under the hood, but I wouldn't call it a muscle car.
0: That was the car I wanted.
1: It would move, man. Oh, my goodness.
0: Was it black with an orange top?
1: Yep, it wasn't orange top.
0: That was the one.
1: Yep.
0: That was the one. Yeah. Well, Comeback King is a movie that's being shot throughout mid and, let's say, mid, let's see, east, how do you say, Southeastern.
1: Okay.
0: Southeastern part of Georgia.
1: All right.
0: Savannah, particularly. And this week, they're going to be in Savannah. And Jamie Cottrell.

0: Casting are looking for unique and interesting cars, muscle cars, G-Wagons, Tesla, lowriders, lifted trucks, cars from the 70s, vintage trucks. This is all to be shot not this week, but next week. It will be down in Savannah. And by the way, you get a little something extra, a little bump for bringing your car down there. And if you're sitting in the car, you get paid more for that too. So again, you'll see that breakdown under Catrette Casting. Also looking for those of you who want to be a part of a TV crew, you know, control room. So you'll see those under there. Divorce court is going on. Be a paid studio audience member. It's a beautiful country. Just sit there, watch a bunch of these shows get recorded, you get fed, and you get paid. But they're also looking for, and I asked Sam, I've never done this, he's never done this, walked on stilts. Other than about maybe a foot or 2 feet high.
1: Maybe some baby ones or something, but not the big ones like my man with Savannah Bananas.
0: Exactly.
1: Yeah, no.
0: That's what they're looking for.
1: Nothing like that, man.
0: Project called Talbert Pines, and they are looking for stilt walkers. Not just stilt walkers, but those who can juggle while they're up on the stilts. Can you juggle? I can juggle.
1: A little bit.
0: See, you, I would think, should be good at juggling because you play tennis. And anybody who played tennis, that when you're kind of down or waiting to get back in there, you take the three tennis balls out the can and stuff. You start juggling, right?
1: Yep.
0: So I figured that's where I learned. Also, speaking of jugglers, they just need flat-out jugglers. So these are needs going on. They also have needs for an art model.
1: Now, art model.
0: Art model.
1: Meaning?
0: Meaning somebody who stands in front of maybe a bunch of art students and they paint them. Now, they didn't say nothing about clothes on or off.
1: Okay.
0: They would say that if that was the case.
1: Okay.
0: Because you'd be painting a lot more than what you're going to be getting here.
1: Yeah.
0: But they're looking for men and women to portray an art model and all shapes and sizes and ethnicity. So there you go.
1: Art model.
0: Yeah.
1: Okay.
0: You're going to tell me you went to school with a dude named that, huh?
1: No.
0: What was the name of your first? That was the name of my first news director.
1: Yeah.
0: Art model.
1: Art model.
0: Cab Casting is doing a hit TV show where they have multiple needs, all having to do with life in New York City. Gang types, eccentric people, ladies of the night, homeless, drug dealers, junkies. They don't think much of New York, do they? Shop owners,
1: wow.
0: Hustlers. I'm reading what it says here. Pedestrians, mobsters, theater goers. So you'll see those. Also, there is a need for a person to play a deceased husband on one of these TV shows. I'm not sure if this role was cast, but they still had it up, so I thought I'd give you a shot at it.
1: Okay.
0: You'll see it under Cab Casting. Anyway, any questions about any of this stuff, greg.clarksonodyssey.com. greg.clarkson.com.
1: I worked for a news director once named Julius Caesar.
0: Did you... And I know why you're laughing, because that's like one of your favorite lines from The Untouchables.
1: No, but he didn't go by that. His middle name was Frederick, so he went by J. Fred Caesar.
0: Wasn't that the thing from, not the thing, but the person from the old Today Show?
1: Oh, no.
0: There was like they had an animal, something, J. Muggs.
1: Yeah, this is J. Fred Caesar.
0: Okay.
1: Well, you wanted to say
0: I'm sure he was a nice man, wasn't he?
1: What the J was for.
0: Okay. Is that the most unique name you've had around you in life?
1: That way, it's pretty unique. You don't run in the mother. Why would you do that to your kid?
0: Well, take a page from Albert Brooks. Okay. You know Albert Brooks, the famous actor, right?
1: Right.
0: Well, you know his real last name. Einstein.
1: Oh.
0: You know his brother is Bob Einstein, who was Super Dave Osborne.
1: Okay, okay.
0: All right?
1: Okay.
0: So he kept his name, Bob Einstein, but Albert obviously changed his last name when he got into show business.
1: Yeah.
0: But his parents obviously had a sense of humor because they named him Albert.
1: Is that a sense of humor?
0: Well, I don't know what it is, but Albert Brooks is a little off anyway.
1: You do that to your kid. Your kid's going to go through life.
0: Yeah.
1: Oh, man, wow.
0: But when I hear that, that's what I think of. What it must have been like for this dude growing up named Albert Einstein.
1: Or,
0: did you know that was his real name?
1: No, somebody named Julius Caesar.
0: So earlier in the show, I mentioned that we were going to be talking Grover Cleveland, and I messed this up because this happened on this day. Brooklyn Bridge opened in New York City.
1: Yeah.
0: Right?
1: Yeah.
0: Now, you would think when a bridge opens, it would be, you know, celebrated by the people of that city. No. The President of the United States opened the Brooklyn Bridge.
1: Yeah.
0: It was President Chester A. Arthur.
1: Ah.
0: 21st president. Okay. All right. The governor was also there. The governor of New York, when that

0: guy was president was Governor Grover Cleveland. See, this is why I bring this full circle.
1: He gets around.
0: And Grover Cleveland was the first non-consecutive president in the United States.
1: Okay.
0: Like, we have one now.
1: Right, right.
0: Okay, well, he was the 22nd and then 24th president.
1: Okay.
0: He messed around and didn't take Benjamin Harrison seriously. And Benjamin Harrison beat him to become the 23rd president.
1: So, hey, he made a comeback.
0: Insignificant information. And I'll give you the other Grover one later on. But anyway, again, if you guys got any questions about any of this stuff as far as finding money in front of the camera, greg.clarksonodyssey.com. You can see the list again at Get Cast with Greg on X or 929thegame.com/castingcall. I may have a new one by tomorrow because I just got something from Hilton Casting.
1: Okay.
0: So I'm going to look at that real quick and I'm going to find out what's going on. But in the meantime, coming up, we got to talk about this Braves team. We enjoyed talking about them winning and winning and winning. And Washington got just like a home run last night, yesterday, and that's all they needed. So the Braves.
1: What happens today? Yeah. And I got a little college baseball to throw in there, too.
0: We're going to throw that in there. But we are going to talk to Adam Alexander. He's going to join us. He's up in Charlotte. Get his thoughts on the Coca-Cola 600. Hopefully the weather is good up there. But we'll get his thoughts on Kyle Busch. That's coming up in this 9 o'clock hour. I want to thank you guys for letting us be a part of your Sunday morning. 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

Search for Thomas Turtle coming up on Monday. I am in for the guys on Dukes and Bell. We're hanging out 2 to 6, sports shenanigans, and a whole lot more. Where else? 92.9 The Game.

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0: 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Sam and Greg on a Sunday morning. 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
1: Morning.
0: And a good morning to all of you Black Crowes fans out in Redan.

0: Chris Robinson singing, but his brother celebrating the birthday today, Rich Robinson, the Black Crowes. Are they Rock and Roll Hall of Fame worthy?
1: They're right about there. Maybe.
0: You think of some of the bands in there. Yeah, you could put them in and replace a few of them. You got some in there with just one song. Speaking of Ventura, the whoever did Wipeout, I think is in the Rock and Roll Hall of Fame.
1: Really?
0: First of all, there's nobody saying it, and it was their only hit. And I think they're in the Rock and Roll Hall of Fame. But I'm not the only one who got problems with starting with the name and then some of the acts that are in there. Heading into this 9 o'clock hour, we are going to spend some time with Adam Alexander getting a set for the Coca-Cola 600. But we have not talked to Adam in a few and want to get his thoughts on just how he received the news of Kyle Busch and what it's like up there, because Sam and I started the show talking about what my partner mentioned yesterday, having been there after the passing of some drivers who didn't do it, who didn't pass while they were racing. It happened elsewhere, and because of that, it affected the crew members, it affected everybody associated with racing. The next time we saw them, the next time they were at the track, it was a heavier heart, if you will.
1: Mm-hmm.
0: And because of that, we wanted to get Adam's thoughts and his perspective on what's going on up there in the crew area.
1: I'm curious to get that, you know, from him. And he's been on a lot of different, I've heard him on some broadcasts, some national radio broadcasts he's been on, talking about it, you know, since the passing of Kyle Busch. So he's going to share that with us this morning, as well as, you know, marathon work session yesterday up in Charlotte.
0: Yeah.
1: Because the rain that has been on and off and on and off, they got the truck race set to go off in less than an hour now at 10 a.m. The truck race that was supposed to be Friday night, that was going to be last night,
0: right,
1: is now this morning because it took so long to get the O'Reilly Auto Parts race in yesterday. Fog on the track at the end. I mean, so, yeah, we hope that the weather conditions will be better and allow them to complete the racing there today.
0: You know how a couple weeks ago we were talking about places in Atlanta. I think there was something happened at a venue in one of the big cities, and that venue is identifiable with that city. So when you mention New York or you mention L.A., there's certain clubs. And I had asked you about, is there one in Atlanta? And you mentioned Mr. V's, right? Remember weeks ago we were talking about that?
1: Yeah.
0: And you mentioned that club. And so folks who've been here for a minute knew that was identifiable with Atlanta, and it's a famous location here. Well, there was another one. I was driving around Claremont, where I used to live, actually, this past week, and I was heading toward 85. It was actually closer down by Richard Jewell's house, headed by Buford Highway.
1: Yeah.
0: But I was coming down Claremont, and before I got to what the turnoff into what is Century Center and that glass triangle building,
1: right,
0: just before that was one of the most famous recording studios, period. I'm not even going to say in a city. I mean, period. And it was Southern Track Studios.
1: Okay.
0: And Southern Track Studios closed down. I'm not sure if it burned down, but they had a couple of incidences the last couple years of his existence. There was some band members that were leaving there and got accosted and some other stuff that happened. But this is the place where Pearl Jam recorded. This is the place where Stone Temple Pilots, Rage Against the Machine, Springsteen did an album there.
1: Okay.
0: Brendan O'Brien, who I got to know a little.

0: bit, was the producer at that place. But also the Black Crowes. They recorded their albums
1: there as well.
0: Limp Bizkit, a lot of places. But Southern Track Studios, this was this nondescript sort of house. It was right there on Claremont.
1: The people who needed to know.
0: Knew exactly where it was. Right. And it was right there behind that glass triangle building, which is where 96 Rock was then. So you had a lot of rock stars walking from our building down the little hill right over to that studio, or vice versa. They would come up. And it's just some of the memories I'd have. I'd look out and there would be, you know, members of this band or that band, I don't want to mention them, but they would just be, you know, walking right on up there and having a good time. And I just thought, if the public only knew what goes on back here. Again, Sam and Greg, Sports Radio 92.9 The Game. All right, what happened, with this Braves team yesterday? Oh, I shouldn't say what happened, because
1: yikes. I don't know if it was the weather or what. One hit.
0: Yeah.
1: One, and we know what that lineup ordinarily does, but last night for some reason, or yesterday for some reason, it just didn't come together. They got one hit.
0: Yeah, yeah. And they weren't facing Nolan Ryan.
1: Nope.
0: They were not doing that. But again, you look at the Ophirs, the top of this lineup. Yeah, yeah. But again, it's one day. So I'm going to be consistent with whatever I say about baseball when it comes to those first few months. Plenty of time to turn things around. Unfortunately, you don't want that to happen with this Braves team, because the only direction they can go is down, and you don't want that. You want them to stay exactly where they are.
1: When you consider where you are right now, absolutely. And that's what you're hoping for, right?
0: So they go at it again against Washington. Listen, they won the series. They've already won the series. So regardless of what happens today, you know, you move on and you get ready for Boston. You're going to take a little road trip. You're going to go, let's see, I'm trying to think of when Tuesday's first game. So that's 6:45 up there in Boston. So you got Boston, three games. You got Cincinnati, three games. You need to take care of Cincinnati, especially those guys that hit the long ball with this team. That's where you get your home runs.
1: That's true. That's true. That's true. So we look forward to that. And, you know, we'll be having to improvise some with the catcher position, because we got a couple of guys dealing with our frontline guys are dealing with some injuries. But we keep things moving along as far as that goes. And, you know, the last night is definitely an anomaly when you look at what this team has been doing and what Olsen's been doing, what Harris has been doing consistently for this team. So, you know, we look to see if they rebound today. And that's at 4:10, the start time today. The weather allows them to get it in. So we'll see what happens.
0: I'm going to say this again to you. I brought this up a couple weeks ago. I had heard somebody say this out loud on a national broadcast. And I went, that's interesting. And apparently people think that's the case. I wonder what my partner thinks. And what he said was this: Matt Olson is playing his way into the Hall of Fame.
1: Could be. I mean, he's having a season this year that's going to give it. He's definitely in the conversation for MVP if he maintains it at this rate. And he's in a situation, and he's with a team that may allow him to propel himself into
0: that. We're not sneezing about what he did in Oakland either.
1: Well, no, I mean, not
0: in,
1: there.
0: In total, but
1: well,
0: I'm no, just
1: in
0: saying.
1: Total, but
0: is he a Hall of Famer?
1: But he lands in a place that will help him solidify that case.
0: Right, right.
1: You know what I mean? And that's the thing. You know, so that's.
0: Here's the other thing that he's doing that we always talk about, is that you don't want to be the man who follows the man. And he came in here after Freddie Freeman. Now, he ain't never going to make anybody here that's a Braves fan forget about Freddie Freeman, but that he's come about as close as you can get. So, again, when this statement was made, I was thinking, you know, I really can't, you know, curl the corner of my mouth up and say, nah, that dude's nuts.
1: No.
0: When you think about it.
1: And the fact that he shows up every day.
0: Yes,
1: he's
0: right.
1: Got that going on as well, right? He's got this streak of consecutive games. So he's been, you know, like a Timex watch, man. He's showing up and been producing from day one with this lineup. He's been one of the catalysts for this team's success. As, you know, as Acuna's, you know, missed some games off to a slower start, and Riley's slot has been slow. This guy's been on. Since the first day.
0: Well, we can honestly say that there is a definite conversation to be had about at least one Atlanta Brave that is a Hall of Famer, and that's Chris Sale.
1: Yep.
0: Right. We can have that cut whether you like him or not. His work, you put it into a blender, and you look at this dude, and was he one of the top pitchers during his time? And it's an obvious when he was healthy, you better believe it. There's a couple guys, and I do this a lot with Tracy, drives Tracy crazy.

0: crazy when a player comes up that is really good and I don't like them because they're really good and they're never playing on my team. And there's two dudes that fall into this category: Paul Goldschmidt, and George Springer.
1: Okay.
0: George Springer is going to the Hall of Fame. I absolutely believe that. I think he's got as many postseason home runs as anybody, and he's just that dude, leadoff hitter, jerking out home runs all the time. Paul Goldschmidt is one of those sneaky great players, and I just can't stand him because they come up and they get timely hits.
1: Oh, yeah.
0: They just drive you crazy. And saw George Springer hit one out yesterday and got me thinking about that. But I was also, as we sit here and talk about Matt, and you know, how many Hall of Famers are playing right now that you can just grasp onto and say, this dude's going in there. Listen, his career just got started as far as I'm concerned here in America. I don't know how many years he was with the Angels. I can't remember. But these last few years with the Dodgers, Ohtani's going in.
1: Well, yeah. All he has to do is stay healthy.
0: That's right. He stays healthy, he's going in for what he's done already. Freddie out there? Freddie's in.
1: Trout?
0: He should be.
1: He should be.
0: I think about it, you know, he's got three MVPs, something like that. And we know that injuries have derailed his career. So if you're going to put, you know, and there's players like that, we go to football, we, you know, start with Gale Sayers and then Terrell Davis and what they did in the short amount of time they were playing.
1: Yeah. But to do what he's done, you know, with the lineup he's had around him is another amazing thing.
0: Yeah.
1: But you throw that, you know, okay, why are we taking so long to get our guy number three in from here in Atlanta? Because he accomplished so much with not a lot around him.
0: You're right.
1: Right? And so that's the other thing when you think about people who had teams that weren't that successful, yet they went out and did their part and in a high level of excellence. But he's left waiting. So while we look at some people now, pros who are playing that might, you know, that's one that's here in front of us that we see all the time.
0: Then why does Andrew Jones get in ahead of Dale Murphy? I say that rhetorically, of course, and I believe that all of this is a moot subject if he hit two more home runs.
1: Well, obviously, we look at Chris Sale, and the thing that you can't refute him is his strikeouts. I didn't realize where he is a strikeout.
0: Oh, he's a beast.
1: Yeah. You know what I mean? So his strikeouts alone are going to get him in.
0: Bringing him pitches in from, like, you know, New Jersey, where his arm's going. No, but I'm saying if Dale Murphy hit 400 home runs, because he's like 398, and it's that three that I think is keeping. And again, his career, he wasn't out for many years as far as injuries. He played, and I remember him in Philadelphia, right? So he had a long career, but to be short 400 home runs, I think is what's one of the reasons why he's being kept out.
1: Yeah, I just think the thing of the stuff that he was able to to accomplish on the teams that he was on.
0: Right.
1: I think that's the other thing you have to consider, you know. But I don't know what keeps keeping him out. Plus, you can't ask for, to me, a better representative of the game.
0: Mm-hmm.
1: And he's really deserved it. Andrew was made to wait.
0: He was,
1: you know,
0: and I think
1: and they always said with him was defense. If offense can get you in, why can't defense
0: exactly
1: get you in? And that's what my argument always was with Andrew Jones. If you go on defense, he should have been in, you know, but he's going to get that.
0: You're going to put Ozzie Smith in for that? You got to put Andrew in there for that. Again, I mean, I don't know what to say about the Murphy situation. But like I said, I think if 400 home runs was on his resume as opposed to just under for a full career, yeah. But you're right. There's no reason why he shouldn't be representative of one of the top players of all time. He was one of the top players when he played.
1: Absolutely.
0: And that's what they say. Were you a dominant player, one of the dominant players during the time you played?
1: He was that.
0: Sam and Greg, we are going to switch gears here and talk racing next. Coca-Cola 600 is going on up in Charlotte. But the conversation with Adam Alexander, who's a friend of the show, we have not heard his perspective on the passing of Kyle Busch, and we're going to get that coming up. And he'll tell us what's going on as far as inside the ropes up there, what's going on within the crews and how they're handling the passing of Kyle Busch. That's all coming up next. 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
1: It may be Falcons offseason,
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0: Welcome to Sam and Greg on this Sunday morning. It has been just a really, really crappy looking weather-wise outside there. I'm hoping that it breaks. We got a bunch of events going on, jazz festival here in town. We got racing going on right up the road there in Charlotte, and we just hope the weather cooperates. You got a woman who's trying to split from Indianapolis, jump on a flight, and fly to Charlotte and achieve the double. Again, just Mother Nature, time to time, reminds you who's running things. And this weekend, it was one of those times. We want to welcome our guest on here, Adam Alexander. You all know him, friend of the show. Anytime we want to talk racing and talk NASCAR, we reach out to Adam. But today, when we reach out to him, Adam, we're just going to start with this. The news broke this week, the death of Kyle Busch. And how did that change your world, personally and professionally?
1: Well, I think you go in to a weekend, and this has always been recognized as one of the great weekends in racing. And not, you know, just because I'm in the NASCAR world and we're here in Charlotte for the Coke 600, which is a crown jewel race and has so much history, but, you know, you referenced Catherine Legg doing the double.

0: And so when you have news like what came out on Thursday, and we all, you know, found out that we had lost Kyle Busch, it just takes your breath away, because he is someone that not only meant so much to the NASCAR community, a two-time champion, you know, the all-time wins leader in the Truck and O'Reilly series, and top 10 all-time when you talk about cup victories, first ballot Hall of Famer, all those things. But just one of the captivating personalities that racing has ever seen. And he wasn't just a NASCAR figure. He was a global motorsports figure. And so it shocked all of us close to home in the NASCAR world, but it was something that reverted throughout the racing community and the sports world as well. And so it's very sad. And on a weekend that is normally filled with anticipation, you step back and you just think about someone that's very iconic that we lost. And this weekend has been centered around paying tribute to him.
1: Yes, folks, we're spending time on this Sunday morning with Adam Alexander on our Sweet James Accident Attorneys Hotline. And he is social. You can always find him at Adam1Alexander. Adam, I've been at the track after some tragedies, you know, through the years, after Alan Kulwicki's crash, after Davey Allison was at Talladega. But what's the vibe around the garage area? And the thing of it is, if you want to get on with what you do, you haven't been able to do that because of the weather. How would you sum up the mood in the garage area there this weekend?
0: Well, I would say you're right. The weather just adds another hint of anxiety, because there's uncertainty of how is this going to play out. And when you don't know the plan, it makes it even more difficult to take steps forward and begin the healing process. But you referenced the mood, Sam. And yesterday morning, we were in the Cup garage. It opened right at 8 o'clock. And Richard Childress Racing announced that they will not run the 8 car this weekend, or for the foreseeable future. And so they're going to run the 33. And all of those haulers had pulled into the garage, and it was time to unload the cars and begin the process of inspection and just the normal steps that you take to begin any race weekend. And the first car that they let unload and roll to the garage stall was that 33 team from Richard Childress Racing. And, you know, the one thing that I probably have noticed as much as anything else in the garage is the number of people that either worked for, drove for Kyle, were his teammate, you know, that somehow, some way were connected to him. And I'm not just talking about someone that was involved in the sport. I'm talking about people that had a true relationship with him in the sport, that were impacted by the way he did things, and he changed their life in some way. And they were all wearing a t-shirt, a hat, whatever it may be, to recognize their time with Kyle. And a lot of those people, you know, were in that garage when that car unloaded, and there was some emotion that came that I think there were a lot of people that probably didn't know how this impacted them until that very moment. And seeing all that happen and coming to the realization that Kyle is not with us. And then they were, you know, putting the rowdy stickers above, you know, the door. And, you know, they're going to recognize, you know, instead of putting their own driver names there, they're going to recognize Kyle in that way. And watching that process play out, there were a lot of emotions for those race teams. So, yeah, it's sad. It's hard to go on. But there was some racing yesterday. And I do think that when we go green tonight in the Coke 600, that will begin, you know, make a big mark on everybody as we begin the healing process.
1: Adam, I was talking yesterday, and we had Brandon Hutchinson on from Echo Park Speedway. We talked about how NASCAR fans, I can't think of any other league or fans that are more brand loyal and brand conscious the NASCAR fans, and Kyle kind of did something that threw a curveball at some people. He went from Toyota to Chevy. But talk about that and what we're seeing with Toyota, and does he get credit for being a part of establishing Toyota as a legitimate power in NASCAR? I think he does. I don't know what you think.
0: Well, I would say for sure. I mean, there's just no question about that. When you look at, you know, what he's been able to do, Joe Gibbs Racing, you know, is the team that really has been, you know, a huge

0: part of the foundational success of Toyota and everything they've done in NASCAR, and 56 of Kyle Busch's 63 career wins in the Cup Series came when he was driving for Joe Gibbs. So, you know, there's no question that Kyle was a huge part of Toyota and their success and everything they've been able to accomplish, not just the numbers that he put up, but the groundwork that he laid to allow others to have the platform to go out and perform at a high level as well. And, you know, we did the O'Reilly race yesterday, and Denny Hamlin, you know, was already scheduled to be a part of our broadcast this weekend. And you know, Denny, very classy, and you know, he kept that commitment, and he came and joined us. And it was so perfect for us because with a lot of conversation on our pre-race show and throughout our race about Kyle, I didn't realize this, but Kyle and Denny are the two longest-running teammates in the history of NASCAR. No combination has ever had more starts together as teammates than Denny Hamlin and Kyle Busch. Even Denny was caught off guard by that, 523 starts together for the two of them as teammates. But what I'm getting to is that Denny's enjoyed a lot of great success, too. And to take nothing away from what Denny has done, Denny, though, was very quick to point out yesterday, I'm a much better race car driver today because Kyle was my teammate. And not only did I learn from him and he taught me, but he challenged me to get better. He motivated me to pick up the pace in certain areas where I maybe fell short or wasn't as good. So Kyle, yes, he put up some major numbers for Toyota, but the impact that he had for Joe Gibbs Racing, Toyota as a manufacturer across the board, was felt beyond just the wins that he was able to put on the board.
1: Adam Alexander joining Sam and Greg, Sports Radio 92.9 The Game. We were also talking about how he should be, and I know you may not know exactly how this is going to happen, but as a racing fan, how would you like to see him being honored, not just today, but moving forward?
0: Well, there's no question that he's, you know, he's going to be in the Hall of Fame, and that I know there's been conversation about should, you know, Kyle go in with the 2027 class immediately. We just had voting, and the announcement was made who will be recognized in 2027, and you know, that was just earlier this week. So some people are talking about the possibility, and I don't think that's been ruled out. I don't know if that will happen, but even if it's not done that way, I mean, Kyle, you know, is a Hall of Famer, and he'll be a first ballot Hall of Famer, whether he goes in as a special add in 2027 or it happens, you know, with the normal process down the road. We'll wait and see. But what I would say is the best thing that we can do to honor Kyle is to lift up this family. I look at, you know, his son, Brexton. I mean, I have two young kids, he and Samantha, Brexton and Lennox, and Brexton just turned 11. And Brexton is a racer, and, you know, by all accounts, and I'm not the right guy to, you know, to judge this, but everything I hear and the people I talk to, you know, he's got talent, and obviously he's got some things that come to him naturally because of his upbringing and the role that Kyle played, you know, very early as he was taking steps to become a driver. So I feel like one of the great things that we can do to carry out Kyle's legacy is just to continue, and I say we, I won't be a part of this process like those guys in the garage that will take Brexton under their wing and help him grow into the person and the driver and the young man that Kyle wanted. I think that's one, you know, major way, because that was, you know, Brexton was the apple of Kyle's eye. And I know that, you know, we sadly don't get to watch Kyle race anymore, but I think this is a great way to watch the next generation and continue to appreciate everything that Kyle gave to us. But, you know, just a time for everybody, you know, here to think about that family, pray for them, and, you know, lift them up at a very challenging time.
2: Very challenging time indeed. Let's talk about you just a little bit. This is the start of NASCAR on Prime. A little bit changed. You were CW last night, and I gotta applaud you, man. You had yeoman's duty last night in the rain and fog and everything that went on. You were going through it. Greg and I say I have a suggestion for you today: hot tea and lemon.
1: Yeah, exactly.
2: You got coming up later on today. What do we look for in the race later on today when they get things started on the Cup side?
0: Yeah, NASCAR on Prime on the air at 5 p.m., and we'll go green with the Coke 600 sometime around 6. And, you know, this is an interesting race, four stages. Normally we have three, so some additional points going to be paid out tonight. The length of this race makes it a challenge for the drivers and the teams. You know, there's extra pit stops, and so maintaining your focus and trying to avoid mistakes, we always see a ton of mistakes in

0: this race. We saw it last year. It's harder to get away with them, especially if you make them in that final stage. But if you make a mistake early, you have some more time to recover. But mistakes, no doubt, are going to be a part of the game. You look at Toyota and how they have dominated this year. Tyler Reddick, because qualifying was rained out, starts on the pole. He's been unbelievable. But also because qualifying was rained out, you've got some really big names scattered throughout the field. And so who's going to make their way to the front? So a lot to watch for in this race. It's always entertaining, and we look forward to it.
1: Adam, as always, we thank you for getting up and, or actually stopping what you're doing. You've been up for hours,
2: but really, man,
1: just taking the time to join us on these mornings. So, man, have a good call. But again, I realize that it's just going to be a lot different today. A lot different.
0: No, it's great to be with you guys, and you know, proud to share some thoughts on Kyle Busch, who we all miss, and we will race in his honor this weekend, and we'll do the 600 miles of remembrance in honor of our fallen heroes as well. So a very special evening ahead at Charlotte Motor Speedway, and thank you for having me.
1: There you go.
2: All right, we'll be listening.
1: Yeah,
2: watching.
1: Adam Alexander joining us here. So he's flipping networks among all the other stuff that he's doing.
2: Yeah, man.
1: jumping from network to network.
2: Yep.
1: Anyway, we're going to wrap things up, turn things over to John Fricke coming up top of the hour, to Sam and Greg, Sports Radio 92.9 The Game.

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0: Just keep your head on a swivel. Be very, very safe. We say this tongue-in-cheek, but we can't really mean it. We ain't got time going to hospitals visiting our listeners. We try to, but we just ain't got time for it. So you guys be very, very careful as you enjoy the rest of this holiday weekend. The other little announcement you don't think we need to make, but over the years we have found, yeah, we do. If you're going out to Lake Lanier, if you're going out anywhere on the lake.
1: Altoona.
0: Yeah.
1: You know, Oconee. In Sinclair, you don't get any lake going on. Hey, let somebody that's not going out on the lake know that you're out there.
0: Exactly.
1: You know what I mean?
0: In case something happens.
1: Right. In case something happens, you don't know. We hope nothing happens. Hope you go out there and have a wonderful time.
0: Yep.
1: But, you know, just in case, let somebody who's staying on dry land know that you're out there.
0: Exactly. Yeah. So those are my two PSA announcements. I want to say that. Mm-hmm. We're going to get into things happening. I'll let you start things off.
1: Happening today. It looks like you know, and you would say that because a great bassist is there today.
0: We're Stanley
1: talking
0: Clark.
1: The Jazz Festival. No. Great bassist. This is day two of the festival. We actually started yesterday, and today, weather permitting, well, even weather not, 1 o'clock, Cleveland P. Jones is going to be there, my McKinney Trio at 3 o'clock, Dunny the Colored Section at 5, Esperanza Spalding, that's the bassist.
0: Oh, I remember them, yeah.
1: That's a lady. Esperanza Spalding.
0: That's what I'm saying. The band, though.
1: She's a great bassist and vocalist.
0: Right. But I'm saying I've seen her play with bands, and that's what I meant.
1: Yeah. And she's 7 o'clock this evening. So hopefully, whatever. Well, no, man.
0: For me.
1: What? And then 9 o'clock, The Roots.
0: Oh,
1: it's not too late for them. We're used to seeing them at 11:30.
0: I'm looking at some Western Conference Finals. Tonight.
1: But I'm saying that's happening. That is the lineup for today. Baseball. You know the Braves play at 4:10 today at Truist. They're taking on the Nationals. It's the rubber game of that 3-game set, and see if they can get that and take 2 out of 3. Before heading off to Boston. That's what they have next. College baseball. Baseball tournaments, teams that pretty much have their way into a regional, maybe hosting a super regional, along the road to Omaha. We hope the ACC finals up in Charlotte at 12 noon today at Georgia Tech against North Carolina for the ACC championship. The SEC championship is in Hoover, and they have Georgia against Arkansas. That is a 2 o'clock start. So noon and 2, teams Tech and Georgia hoping to win conference championships and then probably host super regionals. Will be a part of a regional and then play their way to a super regional and then hopefully Omaha. Hopefully get both of them to go. That would be fantastic.
0: Okay, I got to do this because you did mention the Roots. And like I said, I'm going to be watching some NBA finals when they hit the stage. I'm sorry about that. But Questlove, we should mention. Mm-hmm. In fact, Noel mentioned a little bit of it yesterday when we were talking about the band. But Questlove's latest project is a documentary on Earth, Wind, and Fire, which is going to hit HBO and HBO Max on June 7th. Going to chronicle the beginning to end of this band. Go back to their days in Chicago. Yes, I'll be interested to see that. So, again, Earth, Wind, and Fire, their documentary produced by Questlove is going to hit on June 7th. So, make sure. And they got a new album coming out, too.
1: Do they?
0: Yeah, they do. Questlove's where you're putting the finishing touches on the Roots' 17th studio album. There's a question. Did you know they had a 17?
1: No, I didn't know they had that many.
0: 17th studio album, he says.
1: Wow. You wonder how they do that because they spend so much time doing the show every night. Well, I guess they record that in the afternoon.
0: Yeah, you're about 5:30 or so. But I'm surprised. I'm not surprised that those guys want to get out of that environment. We used to see that and hear that from other bands. Paul Schaefer did it. Even Johnny's band, Doc Severinsen. We'd always see Doc Severinsen on the road, Tommy News. All those guys need to get out and play with other people, they say.
1: Yeah.
0: So they will do that. They'll leave the comforts of the TV show, that regular steady paycheck, and go out and play with other musicians.
1: You know whose birthday it is today? And I'm noticing, looking at social media.
0: Well, I got a few I've been sitting on here, but go ahead and tell me.
1: The one you, Dr. Rashad Ritchie.
0: Is it really?
1: It's his birthday.
0: We should get him on the phone.
1: Today.
0: Wow.
1: Yeah.
0: Well, he celebrates his birthday with a queen.
1: Okay.
0: As in Victoria.
1: Wow.
0: The first, right?
1: Okay, right.
0: And
1: right,
0: you got to ask yourself this question. Did she have a purse?
1: I don't know.
0: Did they have purses then? This is, if you just joined us, this is Sam's

0: his lifelong quest to find out what Queen Elizabeth had in her purse, and always wondered why she carried a purse. Why would a queen need to carry a purse?
1: I found out what was in the purse. I brought that up one night working over at CBS Atlanta.
0: Okay.
1: And Sharon Lawson, shout out to Sharon Lawson. She goes and looks it up. And so it says here she had like mints.
0: Okay.
1: And had treats for the Yorkies.
0: Oh, the dog, them for two the dogs.
1: She had the treats for them. And then she carried what's their money over there? Euro? What's their
0: pounds?
1: A pound?
0: Yeah.
1: She'd have with 5 or 10 to keep in for church.
0: So they would actually pass the plate in front of the queen? Is that what you're saying? Now, that's a vision.
1: 5 or 10 spot in church.
0: That's the story.
1: That sounds like my grandmama.
0: How you gonna pass the plate in front of the queen?
1: You would tell you, you that you can you shorten up that sermon next Sunday here.
0: Wait, you said your grandmother said that?
1: No, but I can see my grandmother having a little $5 or something to put in that. I don't, you know.
0: If your grandmother
1: but I'm just saying she doesn't have to do that. I'm sure that the royal family presents a big.
0: Oh, absolutely.
1: Offering
0: tithe
1: whatever to the Anglican Church. I would assume. So, but she got that extra just in case, I guess, he passes the plate again or something. She ready.
0: And by the way, I don't know this to be true. Do they pass the plate in Catholic churches? I don't think so.
1: I don't know.
0: Because I think they got enough money. They don't have, like, you know, new building funds.
1: I think it's probably something you do on your way in.
0: Okay.
1: You know, I don't know. I can't speak for that. Truthfully and honestly, but Sharon actually looked up what's in the Queen's purse, and that was it. Mints, I guess, for the grandbabies, and the little treats for the Yorkies.
0: Dr. Rashad Ritchie celebrates his birthday not with just the Queen, but a couple mayors.
1: Okay.
0: The former mayor of Detroit, Coleman Young, down here, he's from Mississippi.
1: Okay.
0: Went up there, and the first woman mayor of Chicago, Jane Byrne,
1: mm-hmm.
0: who opened up the city to the movie industry. She was the first one to say, all right, y'all come make your movies here. And the first one that got to town were the Blues Brothers. That started it in 1980 and everything.
1: And they wrecked the whole city.
0: Man, they did. They blew up some cop cars. Bob Dylan, his birthday today. Patti LaBelle.
1: Hmm. Okay.
0: Priscilla Presley.
1: Okay.
0: I'm trying to remember if I can remember one of these dudes' fights, but I thought he had the greatest name in boxing. Hector Macho Camacho.
1: Yeah, man.
0: Birthday today, and the only universally liked member of the Detroit Bad Boys, Joe Dumars.
1: Okay.
0: Joe was the only one you lay hanging out with. So
1: why was he the only one?
0: Because all the rest of them were so-and-sos, except for Rodman when he became a bull. You know that dude, I was thinking about this yesterday, that dude, Rodman, has got three. He's featured in three 30 for 30s.
1: Yeah. He should be.
0: Ali isn't. Jordan isn't.
1: Nope.
0: Tiger isn't.
1: Nope,
0: Dennis bad. Rodman is.
1: Absolutely.
0: I thought about that yesterday.
1: Absolutely.
0: Like, and for those who don't know, there's one on him. There's obviously The Last Dance, and then there's one on the Bad Boys.
1: Mm-hmm.
0: There might be another one with his daughter coming up. You know, they make one on her. So this is the question I had, by the way, Sam and Greg, Sports Radio 92.9 The Game. I want to throw this out. When Noel has a second as we get ready to talk and remind folks that Well, they are going at it today, and we have that match for you against Columbus at 5, if you can get in front of a TV on Apple TV. We have that for you here. But the Dream are
1: mm-hmm.
0: playing
1: mm-hmm.
0: this afternoon, and I'm telling you what, you guys have got me thinking about waffle fries.
1: You would come for the basketball. Come for the basketball, stay for the fries. There we go.
0: So as they get ready to play this afternoon, I wanted to ask Noelle this question and get her thoughts, and I'll ask you first until she gets a moment.
1: I'll tell you who else has a birthday today.
0: Okay.
1: Jim Mora. The first one.
0: The first one. The playoffs.
1: 91.
0: I believe it. Yeah, that's right. Yeah.
1: Happy birthday, Coach.
0: Happy birthday, Coach. He will always be associated with that rant.
1: Yeah, very much.
0: I want to know what's going on with the Aces. They come in here and slap around Atlanta Dream.
2: No, I don't know about all that. That's an over-exaggeration.
0: No. Okay, all right. She's ready to go now.
2: Put a little bit on it.
0: All right, I did.

0: I did. I just get you on here, but here's what I was going to say. After six games, this Aces team is winless at home.
1: Mm-hmm.
0: That's what's crazy, and that's what I wanted to ask you, your thoughts on that. Now, the Dream are top, they're top of the heap. Now, they played one less game or two than most of the teams out there already because of scheduling.
1: Number one in the league, number one in defense.
0: That's right. That's right.
1: We'll see what happens at 3 o'clock.
0: But we have talked about, you have talked about a number of players so far this year. But one of the great players you haven't mentioned is the one who helped Las Vegas lose at home yesterday. And give me any kind of update you want on Kelsey Plum. Because she took it to him. The Sparks got the win yesterday. And I seem to remember you like her as a player.
1: I don't know how much you've been following. Kelsey Plum is still Kelsey Plum.
0: Yeah, yeah.
1: That's what she showed last night.
0: That's what I'm saying.
1: Aces or no aces.
0: Okay.
1: Sparks jersey or no Sparks jersey. I'm going to come in here and do what needs to be done. Very comfortable playing in Vegas, right?
0: Yeah, well, that's what I'm finding out. As I get educated to these little pockets of things going on, I would not think that the Aces team at this point would be winless at home.
1: I mean, we saw the Aces kind of do this last year. Like, the Aces were almost out of the playoffs until the last 6 weeks of the season, and they just ran by everybody. To take the second seed. So some of this is just an Aces habit. Like, maybe they just feel like they're that far ahead of the league that they can do these things and kind of bounce back. I don't know. We'll watch and see as it goes throughout the season. But really, to me, it's Jackie Young. That's the question mark of the Aces right now. You're not getting what you expect to get scoring-wise out of Jackie Young. When we played the Aces, she was a zero in shoes, building a house out there, and it didn't look that much better against the Sparks. So that's the big question mark to me when it comes to the Aces. They might need to switch her and Kennedy Carter at some point.
2: Whoa.
1: I know, right? That's spicy.
2: Yeah,
1: but
2: is,
1: I'm not looking at names.
2: You got to keep an eye on
1: rings.
2: That.
1: I'm looking at production this season. And right now, Kennedy Carter might need more minutes.
0: Okay.
1: Kennedy Carter there was rumor, I don't know if we got clarification on this, that she was upset that she didn't get to end the game against Atlanta in State Farm because she was playing so well in that game. So there's a lot with the Aces that we need to monitor right there, but they are the defending champions, so they're still the team that you need to beat. But I agree with Greg. You need to keep a telescope of what's going on out there.
0: I'm trying to. See, I admit my faults. I'm get to the party late, but I am going to find out everything that's going on around here. And right now, I want you to tell me what I need to know about Phoenix.
1: Ooh, well, Phoenix was the team that went out there their first game and awakened Jean Grey. If y'all didn't know.
0: Awakened?
1: If y'all didn't know, Asia Wilson went to Media Grey with a particular red wig on, and she called herself Jean Grey.
0: What?
1: And if you know anything about the history of Jean Grey, there's a thing called the Phoenix and the Dark Phoenix. And the Mercury Phoenix went out there and put 33 on the Aces' head to open the season on ring night.
2: Yikes.
1: And they unleashed the Phoenix, which is why I was expecting to see a certain kind of Aces team when they came into State Farm, because they were ready to come in here and knock heads around and prove a point. So I don't know what kind of Phoenix team we're going to get, because after they served the Aces those 33 points on a platter, they also got belt to A from their next opponent in the next team. So it's kind of like tale of two teams. I guess we will see who the Phoenix Mercury are today, starting at 3 o'clock. I don't know. I don't know if they're the team that awakened the Phoenix out of Asia Wilson and the Aces, or if they're the team that laid down, I want to say, against the Valkyrie the next game. We're going to find out, because Ryan Howard is back. Yeah. So we're going to find out.
0: See, that's what we want, getting you worked up for the game today, right?
2: That's ready. We're ready.
0: I keep thinking about the Phoenix, though, and that literal, you know, when you draw the correlation between the actual bird and a team. Okay, they're going to go away. They're going to, you know, blow up, but then they come back and they rise from the ashes. And I always picture that. Anything else we need to know about today's matchup?
1: Did you want folks? So I could think of so far. I mean, you'll have two of last year's MVP contenders going against each other today. You got Alyssa Thomas against Alicia Gray.
2: Mm-hmm.
1: Of course, you got Kalia Copper, who's always going to come in here and get buckets. So
2: yes, we will.
1: Yeah, we're going to see. We're going to see what it looked like. It should be fun today.
0: All right. Well, we're not going to keep you to WNBA because we know what kind of a basketball fan you are. We got SGA going at it again tonight against Wemby. This Western Conference, you know, Oklahoma City is up 2-1. How do you see that playing out? And just your thoughts on where we are.

0: as far as the playoffs?
1: I hate all of it. It's boring to me. So, okay, now to get that off the table. Now to get that off the table. I think the Spurs are showing that they're next up, but they're not a championship team yet. They're going against the Thunder, who've kind of been through all those trials and tribulations. And y'all have seen it. It's something about winning that chip that just turns a team into a different kind of team. They have a different kind of air, a different kind of seriousness about them. They have a different kind of confidence. And that's what we're seeing out of the Thunder right now. So I don't think that the Spurs are going to be able to slow them down, especially with some of the injuries they have, like Dylan Harper and that was the other point guard they traded for. I can see his face, but I can't think of his name. De'Aaron Fox, yeah. Mm-hmm. So we will see how all of that turns out, but I think the Thunder comes out of there. And then the Hawks are looking like the second best team in the East right now. Wow, y'all see how I did that?
0: I knew she was going to spin it somehow.
1: Wow. Somehow. They just running through everybody right now. I hate it. It's disgusting. That's another team that woke up another Phoenix, it looks like. New York was in danger letting the rope go, and now it seems like they got the rope super glued to their hand. Boy, I don't know what Cleveland are going to do, but get ran out of the building.
0: No. But
1: it might not even be a gentleman's sweep. I don't even think Cleveland gets one right now.
0: No, I don't either. And but the nice thing is that came out of this series, we know that Taylor Swift loves Travis Kelce. She sat there in the front row with everybody in that arena staring at her for 3 hours and didn't go up to the luxury box, which she could have done. And she sat there with her man and all his beer guzzling and people. Oh, by the way, I looked at that picture, and there are some guys sitting around them in the row behind them and on the sides of them who ain't smiling. The whole time, they ain't smiling, which means that's where her security force was. I just wanted to find out where they were. Listen, we want to thank you guys for letting us be a part of your Sunday morning. We're going to be back tomorrow.
2: Yes, we will.
0: We will be on the actual Memorial Day at Sam and Greg, 6 until 10 tomorrow. But for today, we want to thank you guys. Have a wonderful Sunday. Noel, thank you for everything. Want to thank our guests. Mr. Crenshaw, have yourself a warm and dry Sunday.
2: Everybody be safe out there if you're going to be moving around. Please do.
0: Yes, yes, yes, yes, yes. And, hey, listen, you got nothing going on. Please join us tomorrow morning. It's Sam and Greg, Sports Radio 92.9 The Game. I'm in control, my worries
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6: I remember, I mean, for crying out loud, I got a note this morning before I went on the air. Well, when I got up this morning, probably 3 hours ago or so, and a friend of mine said, I don't know, I guess he wasn't listening over the last 3 days. He said, hey, he's a veteran. He said, hey, don't forget, remember that, you know, this weekend is about honoring the vets. I'm like, yeah, I've been talking about that on my show. I never forget it because... For all the Memorial Days that I've worked over the course of my career, which has been a lot of them, never forget, I've got a lot of military in my family. So I honor and salute to all the veterans out there and those that, because you know, some gave all. It is Memorial Day weekend, which makes it hard because I want everybody out there to be safe and happy, but you can't say, you know, happy Memorial Day weekend. It's like... Yeah, that's kind of a tough one. Yeah, it's not really happy. Listen, have a safe and if you are going out to enjoy it, and certainly I want you to enjoy it, I'd love to have you part of the show here. 10 to 2. We got 4 hours to chat, you and I. Welcome to it. John Fricke from the Northern Kia Studios on this Sunday of Memorial Day weekend. And there is an awful lot. It is going to be such a crazy, crazy summer. You know, my daughter, Danny, used to work for a long time at Mercedes-Benz Stadium. She had some fancy-dancy title. She was, like, in charge of the Home Depot backyard. Well, she had to do all these events. And, I mean, the number of 16- and 17-hour work days followed immediately by 16- and 17-hour work days because you have all the events at the stadium, all the major events, all the United games, all the Falcons games, all the college football, all of the big events, the concerts, and everything else that goes on. They also had additional events, lots of them, in the backyard alone. And so she was working 75, 80 hours a week, and she got a chance to go get a different job. She's a soccer fan. She played soccer. And so she's now a muckety muck with the National Women's Soccer League team in, I don't know her title, in Chicago, director of something, in Chicago for the Chicago Stars. And I asked her, I said, do you miss it? You know, she says, well, I miss, you know, Mercedes-Benz Stadium in Atlanta, but don't miss the, you know, 80-85 hour work weeks, which is what it's going to be for all those folks at the stadium. Do keep that in mind, please, okay? Only because I learned this through my daughter here. When you're going to the stadium and you're interacting with the people that put on all the events, the major events at Mercedes-Benz Stadium, those people work, oh my God, hours. I mean, they literally work 80-hour weeks. So they're a little frazzled because that stadium, maybe more so, I'd be interested to know if there's another stadium, maybe SoFi in L.A., that has, as because they have two NFL teams and a soccer team, that has as much going on as Mercedes-Benz Stadium. So those people are fried to the bone, okay? Whether you're dealing with the people in the backyard, whether you're dealing with the people outside the stadium, inside the stadium, those people are worked to the bone. So just keep that in mind. If you're frazzled by somebody that, you know, is just, you're there for enjoyment, they're working, they've been going since 4 in the morning, and you're there showing up for a 1 o'clock game, and they've already worked a full day, and the game hasn't even started yet. So just keep that in mind. I only mentioned that because of a little experience. Well, welcome to it. It's going to be a busy day. You are the guest on the program between now and 2 o'clock. Noelle White, the producer of the year for 90, and I say that, she won the title, is going to be doing the first 2 hours, and then Garrett Chapman will slide into the hot seat from noon to 2. And, of course, you can always be part of the program. You know the number, 404-726-0929. And if you know how I do a show, I will present some topics to you, but you're always welcome to talk about whatever it is top of mind here. You want to talk about what you're grilling this weekend? Fine, you know, knock me out with it, because I'm not going to get a real chance to grill. I'm just not. I'm going to be too busy. I'm going to throw some smash burgers on the grill tomorrow afternoon and call it good. Noelle, how you doing, my dear?
7: Not too bad, Joe. Not too bad. It's gloomy around here, so I will probably be hanging out in the house when I get off today. And then, of course, I man the fort tomorrow morning. So, yeah, it's going to be a 9-to-9 kind of holiday for me.
6: Yeah, well, that's good. Are you planning on a big cookout tomorrow?
7: No, I will take it nice and easy tomorrow. Nice. I might throw some hot dogs on the grill, but I won't do a whole lot.
6: Yeah, that's

0: That's, well, I got to do 10 to 2 today, which is fine. I'm glad I'm here talking to all of you. I've got a ton to talk about. And matter of fact, I've got so much to talk about, I'm not going to get to all of it today. I will get to some of it tomorrow when I'm back on again 10 to 2. And so, 'cause my wife is like, well, you know, what do you want to do for Memorial Day? You know, my mom's going to come over and da-da-da-da-da-da-da. And I'm like, well, okay, I got to work till 2. Oh, that's right. I went, yeah. I'm not exactly knocking it out. I mean, I can throw some smash burgers and some brats on the grill, and that's about my contribution to this whole thing. She's like, well, we'll just potluck it then. And I'm like, okay, that's up to you. But the only problem with potlucking is, Noel, the only problem with potlucking on, you're going to get a bunch of stuff that you don't want to eat.
1: Yeah, basically. You don't plan it out. You get whatever shows up.
0: Yeah, but there's this ambrosia salad that I remember as a kid that I would never touch. My wife calls it five-cup salad. It's basically you just take, like, you know, fruit, okay, canned mm-hmm. fruit, and you throw, like, a can of, you know, cherries, maraschino cherries, and a can of, you know, oranges, mandarin oranges, and a whole bunch of fruit into a bowl with some marshmallows and, like, I don't know what else they put in it, you know, something. It's like mayonnaise or something.
1: Yeah.
0: Mm-hmm. Yeah, it's just like, ugh, you know? And then, of course, when I was growing up, my Aunt Ruby, I said this yesterday, my Aunt Ruby always had Aunt Ruby's famous relish tray. I always felt bad for her because nobody touched it. So I was over there eating, because you know those little itty-bitty sweet pickles?
1: Mm-hmm.
0: Yeah, which I can't stand. I don't like them. But I would eat like 6 or 8 of them just because I didn't want my Aunt Ruby to feel bad, and then grab some of the radishes, slice, you know, that kind of a deal, right?
1: Aww.
0: You know, she's an old lady. She'd bring this big relish tray, and it would just sit there, and I thought, you know, you can't do that. You know, I'm telling my brothers, and like, I don't want any of that. And I'm like, yeah, I know, but just go have a couple olives or something. Yeah, because I just felt bad. She went to all this work, all this trouble, and then everybody's like looking at her, nah.
1: Yeah, you can't leave it there empty. Come on.
0: Yeah, I know. Well, it's race day today, you know, with the backdrop of Kyle Busch and the unexpected. Not sudden, by the way. This is one of the mistakes that the media members make. He died suddenly. Everybody dies suddenly. Death is sudden for everybody. He died unexpectedly, that's for sure. Really sad. And I expect that he'll be honored at both Indianapolis, even though he never raced at Indianapolis. His brother did race at Indy. And there's been a lot of crossover between, obviously, the two circuits over the year. A number of NASCAR drivers have driven Indy. Number of Indy drivers have driven NASCAR. Most especially the Andretti family, which has driven both. Mario Andretti to this day remains the only person to win both the Indy 500 and the Daytona 500. That's one of those great trivia questions. Mario Andretti won the Daytona 500, 1967. So it is race day. Indy's green flag will drop at 12:45. Charlotte for the Coke 600 at 6 p.m. And let's hope in both cases that the rain holds off. We get dry conditions and good racing for both events today as we honor Kyle Busch as well. Meanwhile, the Braves are going to try and win their 15th series of the year. Grant McCauley explained to me on Friday they didn't win their 15th series last year until like September. And so they've been playing great ball, though. Yesterday, I'm not really sure what happened. Jake Irvin, the pitcher of the Washington Nationals, is no bueno. The Washington Nationals pitching staff is no bueno. And the Braves, they're lucky they weren't perfect gamed yesterday. One walk and one single, that's it. It was odd. The Braves are having if you notice this, they have this one game where they just don't hit. You know, it happened in Seattle, it happened down in Miami, happened yesterday, where, like, collectively, the team just doesn't hit. They just stop hitting. You know, it's like, okay. But they'll go out today at 4 o'clock and see if they can't win another series and beat the Nationals here. NBA, we got Oklahoma City and Spurs tonight. I just want this thing to end. I couldn't care less who wins. It doesn't matter to me. I know Knicks fans want Wemby, but they might get SGA. Don't care. Get it to the finals, and just whoever wins Oklahoma City and San Antonio, please beat the Knicks. Please. Because the Knicks ain't lost to nobody except the Hawks. The Hawks beat them twice. You know? So, that doesn't soften what happened in the final three games, and especially not the last two, and especially not the last one against the Knicks. But it does make you wonder a

little bit. You know, maybe the Knicks are just playing on a different level. Maybe they'll get into the finals against OKC or somebody and just run them too. Maybe they're just playing on a different planet right now. I hope not, because, see, here's the problem with the Knicks winning. I worked in New York twice, so I know a little bit about the city. And working in New York, the most popular team in New York is not the Yankees. It's not the Giants. No, the most popular team in New York is the Knicks. And some of that is due to the fact that when you look at, like, the Giants, there's a huge contingent of Jets fans, huge, who hate the Giants. All of Long Island, Jets fans. And they can't stand the Giants. And there is a huge population of Metropolitan fans. I know, I wouldn't be one. But those Mets fans can't stand the Yankees. But when it comes to the basketball, everybody likes the Knicks, except for this itty-bitty little pocket of people that are somewhere around Brooklyn, or some old heads that are stuck somewhere in New Jersey who still like the Nets. But that is a small, I mean, there is no universe where the Nets are even remotely close to the Knicks. It's like, you know, a 10 to 1. There are certain towns where you have two teams or two colleges or two somethings, and one just dominates the hell out of the other, okay? Like in L.A., USC and UCLA are light years apart, okay? There's USC, the University of Spoiled Children, and UCLA is, if you can spot them, they're way. I mean, nobody cares about UCLA. Nobody cares about UCLA. It's all USC. And so there are times where in Chicago, it's Cubs, and then the White Sox still in town. Do they build? Yeah, I mean, nobody cares about the White Sox, right? That's the way the Nets are. Nobody cares about the Nets in New York. They care about the Knicks. And if, for God forbid, the Knicks win, the ticker tape parade down Manhattan, not only will it be outpace anything else, you know, the Giants, the Yankees, anybody else, any other, it'll be the largest ticker tape parade ever in the history of New York. You just have to trust me on this. But these networks, I don't know how I'm going to be able to. I'm just going to have to turn it off, because the slobber fest. Now, think of it this way. Oklahoma City or San Antonio. Let's just pick Oklahoma City. Oklahoma City beats San Antonio. They're up 2-1. They win tonight. Let's just say they do. And they eventually win and beat the Knicks. The coverage of Oklahoma City's parade and title thing, ESPN will have some coverage for an hour, hour and a half. If the Knicks win, there'll be 20 networks going wall to wall for a week. It'll just make you, you'll want to, ESPN, we're doing 15 hours because it's New York. The arrogance of New York is going to be on full display. If the Knicks win, the snotty arrogance of New York. And if you're from New York, you know what I'm talking about. I live there. Don't snow me. Okay, champ? I get it. But the snotty arrogance of New York as to thinking they're special and they're worthy of something more than anybody else because they're New York, which is true. That's how they think. Ugh, it'll just drive you nuts. So I cannot have the Knickerbockers win. You know, come on Thunder, come on Spurs. No Knickerbockers. Atlanta United plays at 4 o'clock this afternoon, live here on 90.10 The Game. I'll take you to 2. We'll have From the Diamond from 2 to 4 with my buddy Grant McCauley to bring you up the very latest on the Braves. And then United and Columbus from Ohio, Mike and Jason on the call. Coverage begins at 4 o'clock. ACC title game coming up at noon on ESPN 2, Georgia Tech, North Carolina. And then Georgia playing the SEC title game at 2 o'clock against Arkansas. That's going to be on network TV on ABC. It's the first ever regular season SEC baseball game to be on broadcast television, ever. Georgia-Arkansas on ABC at 2 o'clock. So good luck to the Jackets. Good luck to the Dogs. They don't really need it. If they don't win, it's no big whoop. They're both going off to Super Regionals and maybe both going off to Omaha. So do these games matter? Yeah, I mean, they're fun. But do they matter? Not really in the long run. I think they're both kind of locked in. I think they'll both be fine if they don't win today. It means, hey, we're SEC champs. Yay, we're ACC champs. So, yeah, really, go win your regional and your super regional and make it to Omaha. Let's talk about that. All right, quick break. Phone number, as always, 404-726-0929. We'll get into the topics of the day.
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4: John Fricke with you at 404-726-0929. Guys, you know the way the show works. We all have strong opinions about things that are going on. And there's a lot going on. And if we don't agree, that's fine. I mean, don't be Richard. We're not always going to agree on everything. But if you've always wanted to talk about your teams and get ready for the offseason, the NBA draft is less than a month away. What are the Hawks?

0: Hunter didn't really pan out that well, so I don't really know what direction they take. I think they just sit at 8, in my opinion.
1: Well, nothing I don't think is going to happen. Look, I don't want the Knicks to win, but that series is over.
0: Basically.
1: And I need the series to end, because if you've been seeing, LeBron's going to be a free agent. The Lakers want to kick him out of L.A., okay? They're kind of making no bones about that. It's time to move on from him. Really, it needs to be his final season. He's delaying his announcement about free agency. I think he's delaying it, waiting for the Cavs season to end so that he can announce he's a free agent and that he's going to sign with Cleveland.
0: I agree.
1: And, you know, play 1 year for the Cavs and that, and then retire, go on a retirement tour, and that's it. And he could take Bronny with him. And the Lakers want him to go, because once LeBron says, yes, I'm a free agent, yes, I'm going back home to Cleveland for a year, then the Lakers are like, fine, now we could trade everybody that we want to trade and every draft pick. They want to sell their soul to get Giannis out in Los Angeles. So they will give the Bucks an offer that they Bucks can't refuse. I mean, it may involve 5 number one picks or something ridiculous, and players. Because Lakers is saying, we want Luka, we want Austin Reeves, and we want Giannis, and we're going to build around that. So that opens the door here for some teams. I still contend that Ant-Man's offhand comments at the All-Star game to Jalen Johnson about wanting to come home were not offhand comments about him wanting to take a vacation back in Atlanta. I think they were intended for a reason. I think Anthony wanted them out there. I don't put it, you know, and I'm not accusing Anthony of doing anything, but if Anthony had somebody, you know, recording this hot mic thing, I don't blame him, by the way. I just think if that were the case, he should have just owned it. He shouldn't have backed off it. He should have just said, yeah, I want to go back to Atlanta. I want Minnesota to trade me. I don't want to be here in Minnesota cold. I want to go home. And so if Ant-Man wants to come home, or if Jaylen Brown wants to come home, it's pretty enticing, I would think, unless you're sold at number 8 that you want and need Ade Mara, the 7'3", 260-pound center from Michigan. If you think he's going to be a superstar, you're thinking he's going to be there at number 8. You know, because originally he was going to be like, oh, we can get him with the 23rd pick. And then he kept moving up the board and moving up the board. And the next thing you know, the projections are that he could go to the Hawks at number 8. And he might go higher. Because you can't teach 7'3", 260 pounds. And everybody kind of saw him in the Final Four and went, oh, okay, he's going to be a player. So, yeah, it's going to be interesting to see which way out he goes. So what do you think? Do they make the big trade? Do they keep, you know, Jalen and everybody else is available, and they would trade, you know, Nikhil and Dyson and the 2 number one picks and a future number one to get a Jalen Brown? Or would you just say, look, let's just take our chances in the draft and see if we can't, you know, score something? Because if Ade Mara were to be drafted, say, 5th, and the Hawks are sitting there at 8, you might see the Hawks suddenly trade down. They may go, well, the heck with this. We'll trade 8 for 12 and 17 or something, you know? I mean, and try and get 3 number ones, you know? So it'd just be interesting. I don't know which way he's going to go. There's that. And there is a reporter, a sports reporter named Lauren Beasley. I don't know. Did you see this story by any chance? Well, it wasn't really a story until it became viral, and then it became a story about Lauren Beasley, who's a sports reporter for and covers South Carolina, about the women's basketball and football. Did you see this thing?
0: No.
1: Okay. So Lauren Beasley covers South Carolina. She's a sports reporter. She went viral yesterday, and everybody was picking it up. And it was just a tweet. She asked out there, and I'll paraphrase, would Gamecocks fans, and I'll ask you, you can answer the question, Noel, would Gamecocks fans trade 3 women's basketball national titles for 1 football title? If you were a Gamecocks fan, would you trade 3 women's national championship basketball titles for 1 football championship? Would you, Noel?
0: That's a tough one. 3 for 1 football. I mean, I think most people would.
1: Yeah, now if this was intense.

0: ended as engagement bait by her, it worked.
1: Oh, yeah, of course.
0: Because everybody picked it up. And most everybody, because I saw it and I didn't respond to it. But I immediately said, three, I would trade the entire women's basketball program for one football title. They could all go. We'll just get rid of it. It doesn't matter. No offense, women's basketball. Sorry. One football national title is worth 50 women's titles. Okay? Whatever UConn has done in women's basketball, one football national title at UConn wipes that out. And don't care. Well, UConn's never won in the national title. Do you know that not that long ago, maybe 16, 17 years ago, UConn was ranked late in the season, number one in the nation in football? And yeah, it was fairly recent. It was in the last 20 years. It was, you know, so, I mean, you go back and look. I just don't think it's not fair to compare them because they're on different planets. But football is its own unique animal. And it's not, people say, well, it's in the South, you know, because football is a religion. Football is a religion in a lot of places. College football is a religion in a lot of places that are not the South. It's going to come as a great shock to a lot of SEC fans that college football is a religion in Oklahoma, in Texas, in Nebraska, in Southern California, where USC is a religion. It's literally a religion at BYU and Notre Dame. Literally a religion. Okay? So it's big. It's big. It's not just the South where it's a religion. It's big in a lot of places. You don't think it's now a religion in Indiana? Have they forgotten about... It's such a religion. That college, they're like, Indiana basketball. Okay. Indiana basketball. They're like, yeah, just don't embarrass the football program. What? What? Yeah, it's not even close. Of course you would. I mean, and that's unfair. It's a loaded question that diminishes the accomplishments of other people. It's like, you know, baseball and softball are going on now, and UCLA's got this dominant baseball team, and they're all talking about it. And I'm telling you, in Southern California, if UCLA wins the College World Series, it will be a mention in the newscasts in LA. A mention. It's not going to be the lead, not the sports lead. The sports lead will be the Dodgers. The sports lead will be, you know, what's going on with LeBron. The sports lead will be, you know, anything, you know. I mean, yes, and by the way, in Omaha, UCLA won the College World Series, you know, winning the title game, 1-0 last night. Congrats, Bruins. That's what it'll be. It'll be 15 seconds and one highlight at the end of the sports broadcast. Well, how do you know that, John? Because I worked in sports media and television in Los Angeles. That's why. I just told you, nobody cares about UCLA to begin with. And college baseball, while it's big in Southern California, just doesn't rate as a sport when it comes to, you know, a town that's dominated by the Lakers and the Dodgers and USC, those three, and then, of course, now the Rams. But it wasn't for a long time by the Rams. When they first went back, L.A. went, we don't really care that you're back. You can go back to St. Louis. And no, that was the real feeling. Because to this day, the Rams and the Chargers, the two teams in Los Angeles, and oddly, of the three NFL teams that have played in L.A., the only one that is original to L.A. is not the Rams. They originally moved from Cleveland. It is not the Raiders. They moved from Oakland. The original L.A. team is the Chargers. They were the Los Angeles Chargers. And then they moved to San Diego and then moved back. But they began as the L.A. Chargers. So, yeah, they're the only original team. But for a long time, and maybe even still to this day, because I haven't been to L.A. in quite some time, even with the success of the Rams, and for that matter, to some degree, the success of the Chargers, Chargers are always going to be a San Diego team. They're never going to shake that. The Raiders are still the most popular team in L.A. They remain to this day the most popular team in L.A. When the Raiders moved from Oakland to L.A., they grabbed so hard onto the Raiders. It was like a instant love at first sight. That's a yes. And the Raiders became L.A.'s team. And to some degree, I think if you did a whole thing with all the football fans in L.A. County, you know, who's your favorite NFL team? Throwing out, and you get a pick of the three, throwing out, you know, the people that have moved from across the country. I think if you said Raiders, Rams, and Chargers, I think the Raiders would win. But anyway, that's neither here nor there. So I found this engagement bait by Lauren Beasley to be interesting.

And I don't mean this in any way. I mean, what Dawn Staley's built there is great, but it's almost unfair. If I were Dawn Staley, I would be kind of mad at her, because if you read the comments, they're all saying what I'm saying. Hey, no offense to women's basketball, but you're nothing. You're not even remote. Football is a different world. You know, South Carolina fans aren't there going, hey, Clemson women's basketball sucks. They're looking at Clemson football going, how does a land-grant school stuck in the northern western corner of our state in a town of 5,000 people or whatever the hell it is, take out the state university and dominate us for decades? How does that happen? That's what they're saying. Oh, and by the way, did you see, when we get back, I'll have to tell you, did you see the Braves organist had to apologize? Oh, my God. Poor Matthew Kaminsky. Indy and Charlotte, if you have a ticket to one, where would you go? If you had a ticket to one today, where would you go? Falcons quarterback room in the NFC South. I'm going to tell you where it rates by NFL.com, ranked all of them. I'm going to ask you if you think they're right. It's all coming up here with John Fricke on Sports Radio 92.9 The Game.

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1: Hey, man. Hope everybody's having an awesome Memorial Day weekend. We're back to work on Tuesday on Dukes and Bell. I'm back from Indy. Carl back from vacay. Talking all about the Braves, what we learned from the Falcons OTAs. 2-6 Tuesday. 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
2: Some people call me the space cowboy. Yeah.
3: Some call all right, me so the I just got... Dom Howard just sent me a note. John, if South Carolina fans wouldn't trade three women's basketball natties for one football natty, they need to have their heads checked. Would you trade, yes, would you trade the two Braves World Series titles for a Falcons Super Bowl?
4: That's not the same thing, okay?
3: My answer is no, because I'm not giving up the Braves World Series titles. No, it's not the same. Howard, it's not the same thing, okay? I mean... 404-726-0929. John Fricke from the Northern Kia Studios. I'd love to have you as part of the program today. Where the Falcons quarterback room ranks in the NFC South. I'm getting a lot of crap, Noel, as we get to your calls here, for something I said on Andy and Randy's show on Thursday. I said, and I mentioned this, and I guess they didn't hear it, which is fine. I said 28-3. And I was I don't remember what we were talking about. And Randy went apoplectic. You can't say that score on the air, blah, blah, blah, blah. I said ever since Matt Ryan showed up and took the job as the, you know, the director of football operations, whatever it is, president of football, I guess is his title. I said, if I'm Matt Ryan, I'm taking 28-3. I'm blowing it up. I'm sticking it on the locker, in the locker room. I'm like, this is never happening again. I'm using that as a rallying cry. Because Matt Ryan came in, and it was no longer about what Terry Fontenot and Raheem Morris had been told prior to last year, which was, look, you have to make the playoffs to save your job. Matt Ryan's like, I'm going to have none of this, you have to make the playoffs stuff. That is not it. And he's right, by the way. I mean, he hasn't said that outright. I'm putting words in his mouth, but he certainly intimated it, okay? And we're all smart enough to realize where he's going with this. He wants a ring, and he wants to kind of salve 28-3, but he also wants to take the, because that's why he's back. He's back for one reason and one reason alone. It's not to take a nice job. It's not to retire. He's only 44? I mean, he's young. And so, no, it's only for one reason. It's only to win a title. That's it. It's the only thing he wants. And he wants multiple championships, and it starts right now, not a year from now, not 2 years from now. We're not building. He's looking at this team saying, okay, I'm going to hire a head coach. I'm going to redo, which he did, the special teams, with the intent of winning those three-point games that we lost last year when we went, I think, 2-7 or three, something like that. You know, if we go 5-4 instead of 2-7, we win the division by walking away. And so... He's all about winning rings. So you have to, I think that unless we embrace what's happened in our history here as Falcons fans, the two Super Bowl between Gene Robinson and 28-3, we embrace that and say, okay, fine. Look, some franchises who have multiple losses and have never won a Super Bowl, right? Buffalo and Minnesota being the two most notable, both 0-4 in Super Bowls. They it's like this, not a curse, but it just sort of hangs over them. They don't want to talk about Scott Norwood missing the gimme field goal and how much that hurt because they would have won a Super Bowl, or, you know, Minnesota Cole being so close, you know, not just with Joe Capp at quarterback, but with the former Georgia star Fran Tarkenton, you know, three times with that great team in Minnesota and just not getting over the hump. I think if you kind of embrace it and use it as a rallying cry of, look, we're gonna change this and flip the narrative. Minnesota and Buffalo have never been, they've been close. You know, they've been close to getting there, you know, but they haven't been able to quite get over the hump to get back to a Super Bowl to try to win the Super Bowl.

people and break that narrative. And I'm just like, hey, listen, let's just embrace the damn thing. Randy got all mad, and I got some fans mad at me. Figures. All right, Greg is going to bat first today. You are welcome to be part of the program at 404-726-0929. We are talking about certainly the Falcons, the quarterback room. Oh, I do want to mention this before we get to your calls, the quarterback room thing. I have a habit of doing this. Bosses get mad at me. If you ever want to be a talk show host, when you tease something, and I'm not a big fan of teases because it locks you into having to do something and you may change your mind in the break. Plus, another thing is with teases, sometimes you tease something and people go, I don't want to hear about that, and they turn you off. So I think teases are a double-edged sword. Well, a lot of bosses love them. You got to tease. You got to tease. My old boss, when we were doing the morning show, you and I, you got to tease. You got to tease better. You got to do it. He was big into teases. I'm like, yeah, I don't really want to tease this next segment that we're going to do, because I think if I heard the tease, I don't know about you, when you listen to, like, you know, radio, if you hear the tease and the DJ is teasing up songs that are coming up and you're going, I don't want to hear any of those songs, you're off. And you're off to a, you know, to a different channel, because you don't care about any of those songs that are coming up. It's the same way in this business. We play the hits. And here, what are the hits in Atlanta sports? Falcons, Braves, Hawks, college football. Those are the four big hits. And it's going to be a huge week for college football. We can get into that a little bit later. All right, so NFL.com does a list. And I should actually put this one on there, too, of ranking all the NFL quarterbacks. I mean, it's list season, which is fine. And it should be noted that in their top eight, okay, in their top eight include the names, and I'm not disputing this, by the way, I'm just letting you know, include the names Trevor Lawrence, Caleb Williams, and Sam Darnold. Trevor Lawrence, pride of Cartersville Hurricanes, Caleb Williams, and Sam Darnold. They're in the top eight going into the season. Last year, where they ranked. Last year, is Caleb Williams in the top 25? Probably not. Is Sam Darnold in the top 30? Probably not. Is Trevor Lawrence in the top 20? Probably not. What did those guys get? Well, they all got new head coaches. Oh. You mean like Liam Cohen and Duvall, and then you got Ben Johnson going to Chicago, and of course Pete Carroll leaves, and oh, they got new life and new coaches and new, oh, okay. So sometimes changes of venue, changes of coaches have a profound impact on a quarterback. Let's hope that happens here. Because if you look at the NFL.com rankings of the quarterbacks going into the season, they have Trevor Lawrence, Caleb Williams, and Sam Darnold in the top eight. None of them would have sniffed the top 20 last year. They all made huge leaps under the new regimes, right? 17 overall, number 17, Baker Mayfield, number one in the NFC South, 17. Remember, it was a few years back at the height of Cam Newton and Matt Ryan and Drew Brees, where the NFC South had like three top five quarterbacks, and everybody's like, oh, it's the greatest division. It's a circular thing. So now the highest rated quarterback is Baker Mayfield at 17. Bryce Young checks in at 21. Tyler Shuff at 22. Michael Penix from NFL.com, 34. Tua Tagovailoa, 37. Yikes. Those two are outside the league. There's backups ahead of them. So my thing about this is I have this hope, it's a desire and a hope, that the coaching change, that the scheme change, that the everything that they're going to do offensively will lead to a quarterback battle, a healthy Penix, a healthy Tua, and that one of them comes out on top. And both are ready to start opening day, and we're sitting around in the week of the Pittsburgh game trying to contemplate who is Kevin Stefanski going to start
in this game. Who's going to be out under center for the first snap? Will it be Tua?

Will it be Michael? And I hope that that's not a default question of, oh my God, who's he going to start? What option does he have? Ugh, you know, does it matter? It doesn't matter. Start either one. I want it to be a robust debate. No, I want Tua because Tua can do this, and we saw that. No, I want Michael because Michael's going to be the future of the franchise. I want it to be a robust debate going into that opening game against Pittsburgh. That's all I'm aiming for here, because when they check it at 34 and 37, the NFL is saying, yeah, you guys are no good. And yet, I think that the two of them, healthy, would you trade them for Bryce Young? I'm just asking. Would you trade them for Tyler Shough? Because would you trade them? Would you trade, package them together, Tua and his small salary, NFL-wise, because Miami ate all the money, and Michael Penix, rookie salary. Okay, so you got to, you know, it's Bryce Young's obviously going to cost you more money, but I'm not worried about the money. I'm just saying that you could take both of them and they would still be less money than Bryce, probably more than Tyler Shough, but less money than Bryce, and package them. And would you trade them for the Bryce Young? Who the hell's a backup at Carolina? I'd have to look. I don't even know. Would you trade them, you know, for quarterback room for quarterback room? Would you trade quarterback room for quarterback room? Now, you probably would with Tampa, because Baker, even though we beat him twice last year, is still the best quarterback, though he doesn't have Mike Evans anymore, is probably the best quarterback in the division. But when you say Bryce Young and you say Tyler Shough, Bryce Young and Tyler Shough did not beat the Falcons last year, okay? When the Falcons lost, you know, that was a case where they just melted down at Carolina. And I don't know what it is about playing Carolina and Carolina. I don't know why that's such a bugaboo suddenly in Falcons lore, but it is. I'm just saying, I don't think the Falcons quarterback situation is as dire as some people seem to think that it is. I actually think the Falcons quarterback situation has upside. Because if it's dire, if you're saying from NFL.com, and a lot of people would agree, that Michael Penix is 34 and Tua Tagovailoa is 37, that's a worse quarterback room than Marcus Mariota and Desmond Ridder. Do you think Michael Penix and Tua, or Tua and Michael, is a worse quarterback room than Noodle Arm Quitter and DoorDash Dez? Because I think it's infinitely better and tremendous upside. And yet, Noodle Arm Quitter is 29. He's ahead of both of these guys. And I still don't think Noodle Arm Quitter is no good. I think these guys both could be good. And they could both be good together at the same time. You could make an argument that maybe Baker's the best quarterback in the division, and the next two best quarterbacks are Tua and Penix. The quarterback room of the Atlanta Falcons. Oh, John, you're smoking drugs again. It's too early in the morning. It's not even 11 o'clock on a Sunday. Stop it. I'm just telling you, I think there's upside in the Falcons quarterback room that leads me to believe that there's a lot of reasons to have a lot of faith that the Falcons can win the NFC South this year. Now, I may be wrong. You may have a different opinion. You may say both suck. Everything I've seen leads me to believe. The videos that I've seen, the people that I've talked to in Flowery Branch who cover the teams, including Garrett Chapman, who's going to be here at noon, including Grant McCullough, including Joe, including, you know, Bo, everybody that I've talked to over the course of time, but most recently in talking to Joe, because he's been there quite a bit, and I'll talk to Garrett about it too, and from seeing video, because I have to have eyes and ears on the ground because I can't get to Flowery Branch now, it appears that Michael Penix is well on his way to being 100% by camp. I mean, he's out there taking snaps under center. He's dropping back at full speed. He's planning and throwing. That leads me to believe that he's going to be 100%, and we're going to have a legit quarterback battle in Atlanta. And maybe the most interesting preseason that we've had in a long time, because, you know, from Dan Quinn all the way through Arthur Smith and into Raheem Morris, it seemed like none of them gave a rat's rear end about preseason and were just playing practice squad guys. I think that Kevin Stefanski, especially with the new scheme, new quarterback, coach and new offensive coordinator, and two quarterbacks who are vying for the job. I fully expect that in preseason football, we're going to see quite a bit in those three preseason games of Michael Penix and Tua Tagovailoa in all three, at least the first two, where I think you're going to get

a quarter, quarter and a half out of each, because they have to make a determination. That quarterback battle, the iron sharpens iron idea of those two both being healthy, makes me, again, think that the Falcons quarterback, look, I'm not blowing smoke up your skirt to say the Falcons quarterback room is going to be the best in the NFL. It's not. I'm just saying that I think it could be far better than people realize, to the point where it might be the best quarterback room in the division. And certainly better than Carolina with Bryce Young, who I still don't think is all that good, and better than Tyler Shough, who gets a lot for very little, in my opinion. I'm not a Tyler Shough guy. I'm like, do I want Tyler Shough to be my starting quarterback? No. You know, he could be my backup, but he's not my starter. I'm not really sure what the love affair with Tyler Shough is down in the swamp, but okay, you do you. So it's going to be fascinating to see. I just think this whole thing about, you know, list season gives me, again, hope, because I think everybody's missing it. I'm not saying that I'm right. I'm just saying I think everybody's missing it. You may say they're not missing it. They're right, and these guys suck, and they're going to get injured. I don't know how you say they're going to get injured. You know, Patrick Mahomes was injured. Is he going to get re-injured? Joe Burrow's been injured. Is he going to get – they're going to get re-injured. I always get a kick out of it when fans say, well, yeah, but, I mean, you know, with the history of injuries, that means they're probably going to get injured again. What about the injury histories of other players? Yeah, but they just had one, and they're not going to get injured again. They're never going to get injured. Okay. All right. Let's set my pen down here. Sure. 404-726-0929. Let's talk. It's your opportunity to talk about the Falcons, to talk about the Braves. You want to jump in on the SEC? We'll get into that a little bit today, too. And certainly the Hawks offseason and more. Are you excited about the World Cup in Atlanta? Do you think we're going to get really super excited about it? Or is it going to be something that... I don't know. I don't think we feel it in town yet. I know they're putting the grass in, but I don't know that we feel it yet. 404-726-0929. And we're only 3 weeks away. 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

you think that I'm, and if you think I'm wrong, that's fine. Just want to hear what you have to say. NFL.com ranks Michael Penix the 34th best quarterback, and Tua Tagovailoa the 37th best quarterback. They have backups in front of both of them. And the worst quarterbacks in the NFC South, and probably since 34 and 37, the worst quarterback room in the entire NFL. The worst quarterback room in the entire NFL. So, I don't know. I mean, am I wrong in thinking that there's upside? You know, presuming Michael's healthy in this quarterback battle ensues, that the Falcons quarterback room could actually be pretty good. And when I say pretty good, I'm talking about top half of the NFL. Or is that just totally wishful thinking? Because I think Tua still has a lot left. You know, they're the same, but they're different, right? I mean, a lot of people look at them because they're both left-handed, and which, by the way, is a really big benefit that they're both left-handed, because when you set up the scheme, you know, you're trying to protect the blind side, especially with Juwan Taylor there and not Caleb McGarry, and you're putting in, you know, Austin Hooper or whoever at tight end, Kyle Pitts, you know, over on the right side to protect the blind side, that's going to be a benefit to both quarterbacks and to the entire offense, because, you know, from either, you know, the players are going to kind of develop their own rhythm and their own way of moving the pocket. So I think that's a benefit too. How do you feel? 404-726-0929. There's that check on. It is race day. If I gave you a ticket to Indy or Charlotte today, just a free ticket, handed it to you right now, where would you go? Just kind of curious. I have been to both tracks. I have not seen a race at either track. I know, it's one of those weird things. Covered stories, been to Indy 3 times, been to Charlotte 2 times, neither of which in those 5 times involved a race. It was covering other stories that were going on. My first trip to Indy was long, long, long, long time ago, when NASCAR had announced that it was going to race the Brickyard before they raced the first Brickyard. And Jeff Gordon was there to do some kind of promotional thing, so flew me up to Indy to go do NASCAR and how that, you know, car's going to handle the flatter surface and things of that nature, and do a story about it. But so I've been to Indy a few times, but never for the race. And of course, the race is tomorrow. And I've been to Charlotte to the Trioval, but I've never been again to a race there. Odd. But I gave you a ticket to one. Where would you go? I'm torn. I mean, Indy for the history, yes. But I have always had this sense, having been at the track, that you can't see large parts of the track. And I've never been a fan of that. I've never understood, like, I mean, I get road racing, okay? I get it. I mean, I've been to Road Atlanta, which is the only road course I've ever been to is Road Atlanta, which is nice. But when, like, you're in the media center or the grandstand, you can see, you know, the cars come down the hill and down the front straight away and then up the hill, and that's all you can see. And I'm like, no, I want to see the whole course. I mean, it drove me nuts only to see a portion of the course. So I was never a huge fan of that, being in person, for a reason, because I want to see more than just one little straightaway or one little corner. I want to see the whole thing. Then we have that to talk about. And also, did you see where the Braves organist had to apologize? He felt he had to apologize. He wasn't forced to. Matthew Kaminsky, because he played during country night at the Braves game, he played Rocky Top. And I guess, you know, UGA baseball ties, because he's over there in Athens, some of the people were giving him grief for playing Rocky Top. And he's like, wait a minute now, these are two separate things here. When I'm at the Braves, I mean, and they're like, you can't do that. You got UGA. You can't play no Rocky Top. And he's like, but I'm at the Braves. You still can't do that. Do you think that he still can't do that? If he's UGA guy and he's going to play, I don't see what the issue is here. You know, I mean, I know you hate Rocky Top. I mean, Tennessee Vols fans love it, obviously. I'm not a huge fan. Did you know this about Rocky Top, too? I'll give you a little. It wasn't originally the Vols song. It was a country music song, okay, that was adopted by the band at the University of Tennessee, Chattanooga. And the band at the University of Tennessee, Chattanooga, was playing Rocky Top because at that time it was a

hit back all those many decades ago, and Knoxville heard it, so they started playing it. So, like Oklahoma, which stole Yale's fight song, because Boomer Sooner at Oklahoma, Boomer Sooner, Boomer Sooner, is Bula Bula from Yale. Bula Bula, Bula Bula. Oklahoma's a bunch of thieves. You know, that's why they get their nickname Sooners, because of the land rush and the people that were cheating. Their nickname's about cheaters. They stole their fight song from Yale. Man, thieves in Oklahoma. So anyway, that's a little bit of history there. So yeah, he's in hot water playing Rocky Top at a Braves game. I'm like, dude, you know, I know he gets, poor Matthew Kaminsky gets, you know, grief from some, you know, opposing teams of players for the walk-up music. I don't think he should ever have to apologize. Ever. You know, if you're throwing shade at those people, if a batter stops and is looking up at the organist because he's mad at it, that's what an advantage. You've just taken him out of his head. He's more mad about the organ player playing some shade song than he is about the fact that he's, you know, going to face one of our pitchers. Good. Good. You know, good on you, Matthew Kaminsky, for taking him out of his head. 404-726-0929. Let's talk Falcons. Let's talk Hawks. I still want to, with a month to go, now a little less than a month to go, I want to talk about big trade or big build. Which way are you going here if you're the Atlanta Hawks in the offseason? Is the Falcons quarterback room this god-awful that it rates as the worst quarterback room in the NFL? Because for my money, I think right now you can find other quarterbacks. Now, it would have been Pittsburgh, which is the opening team, had Aaron Rodgers not gone back there. Because if Mason Rudolph were starting, that would have been the worst quarterback room in the NFL. Because Mason Rudolph's no good. But do you really think that it's the worst quarterback room in the NFL? Do you think it has upside to potentially be, I don't know, like I just mentioned, nobody had Trevor Lawrence or Caleb Williams or Sam Darnold in their top 20 last year before the season. Certainly not Sam Darnold, who was a forgotten lost cause as a quarterback. And all he did was win a Super Bowl. And Caleb Williams and Trevor Lawrence, people wondered aloud, and they were right to wonder aloud, as great as they were at USC and at Clemson, whether or not they just were not coached properly. And when they both got new head coaches in Leon Coem and Ben Johnson, you saw their games elevate to a point where they're now considered to be top 10 quarterbacks in the NFL, and both teams have, if not, you know, division title aspirations, maybe even Super Bowl aspirations in Jacksonville and Chicago. My question is, why can't that happen here? Why can't we have Tua finally elevate to what, you know, he can be? We saw him take us apart last year. Why can't Michael Penix actually become the quarterback that Arthur Blank still thinks he's going to be? Because Arthur Blank has said in the offseason that he believes that Michael Penix is the franchise quarterback of the Atlanta Falcons. He believes that. Now, you may not, but he does. He owns the team. So that's what he thinks. Now, the question is, because my contention is stance. I have said this, and I stand by it. Up until right now today, up until OTAs and training camp and preseason and this year, that prior to the hiring of Kevin Stefanski and Tommy Reese and all the new coaches, that Michael Penix, setting the injury aside, was no better a quarterback, you know, last, say, January than he was at the end of the season last January, than he was when he set foot for the first time 2 years before at Flowery Branch. He had not grown as quarterback. I think he was very poorly coached. He wasn't schemed for, because the scheme was set up for a statue right-handed quarterback and not a kind of a floating left-handed quarterback. It was set up for Kirk Cousins, not Michael Penix. So he wasn't schemed into a system that fit him so well, and he certainly was not position coached very well. His footwork left a lot to be desired. And I was like watching it going, why are they not coaching him up better? And I think Matt Ryan, by the way, Matt Ryan took that upon himself, because he has mentioned on multiple occasions that while I'm not coaching the quarterbacks, he does talk to Michael Penix about playing quarterback. And he's willing to help. Matt Ryan says, I'm willing to help Michael whatever he wants. In other words, Matt Ryan will be more than willing to help. And if you're Michael Penix, are you going to lean on the greatest quarterback in the history of

the franchise guy, you know, Hall of Famer, that's going to be, you know, your boss, to talk to him about and ask him about and work with you, because I'm sure Matt Ryan's going to offer some stuff up. Now, Matt Ryan's not going to get in the way of the coaching staff. He's never going to step on those toes. I get that. But the coaching staff also is going to defer if Michael Penix goes and sits down with Matt Ryan over on a table at Flowery Branch and they're talking strategy and Ryan's walking him through stuff. The coaching staff's not going to walk over there and go, no, no, you can't do that. Of course they're not. They're going to say, please, you know, coach him up best you can. So I still think there's a lot of upside in both of these quarterbacks. I am intrigued by the idea of Tua kind of reclaiming Tua while they're left-handed and they're similar in some ways, we all know that they're different in their throwing styles. Tua is more a touch quarterback. I mean, he's got a strong arm, don't get me wrong, but he's more of a touch kind of thrower, where Michael Penix is a fastball. Tua throws not curveballs, but he throws off-speed pitches, and he has kind of a repertoire. He can throw a curve, he can throw a fastball, he can throw a slider, I mean, in pitching terms. I think Penix only has one speed, and that's where some, I think, of the problem with Michael Penix has been. He's a Aroldis Chapman. He throws the ball at 103 miles an hour, and that's all he knows, which is why I think he's been poorly coached. I mean, to work on the touch passes and to work on, you know, just little flips over the middle and to have that kind of stuff where those great quarterbacks, you know, you think about a Favre or a Mahomes or any of those great quarterbacks who are on the move who just flip the ball or, you know, what they call off platform these days, where they have this ability to just touch the ball right over the top of a linebacker, for example. I'm not sure Michael Penix has been taught how to do that because I've never seen him really do it. And that's part of coaching him up, which they did. I think the previous staff ignored Michael Penix. I really do. I think they're so focused in on the fact that they spent $100 million on Kirk Cousins. They had to get Broke Down Liar right. It was their only chance to save their job. So I think they just ignored him. 404-726-0929. What do you think of the Falcons quarterback room? What do you think of the Hawks offseason? It's race day. If I gave you one ticket to either race, where would you go? And if you want to talk Braves or college football, you are more than welcome. Danny's going to be next. Stay right here. Breaks are short. And you could jump into the program, too, with John Fricke on this Sunday on Sports Radio 92.9 The Game.

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0: better than it was 40 years ago. And then, of course, we can always talk about the Braves, the Hawks. Are they going to big trade or big build? How do you think there? Danny, Randy, if you're hanging on, stay right there. I promise if you are on hold, you will get on the air. Let's go to Danny. He is on with John. Hey, Danny.
1: John, I'm sorry to tell you this, but I've been a Falcons fan longer than you, like 60 years. 6 years old, I was in the stadium. So, and for the first time in my life, I've been loyal, but I'm not going to be loyal this year. I am headed to the casino to bet on them losing the under on the win-loss total. John, I mean, let's go through the quarterback situation. Michael Penix, scared to get hit, a quarterback that has had multiple concussions. A new head coach who was 5-12 last year, and where he lost me, and I quote, when he was being criticized as far as Tommy Reese, his offensive coordinator, well, play calling's not that important. So, but John, I'm just going to challenge you here. Have you seen this schedule? Let's just go through. You tell me if the Falcons can win any one of the following games, and you give me an argument. Pittsburgh, Green Bay, Baltimore, Chicago, San Francisco, Kansas City, Detroit, Washington. John, that's 8 losses. And I'll hang up and listen. I know
0: No. Danny, don't hang up. Let's have a conversation.
1: All right.
0: Of course. I mean, Michael Penix had first off, Jaden Daniels, I don't think it's very good. They had Washington beat, you know, in Washington 2 years ago when Michael Penix was a rook just kind of out there flinging it. And special teams cost this club. If they had had marginal special teams over the last 2 years, they would have won 10 both times, maybe even 11. Their special teams were an utter disaster. And the very first thing that Matt Ryan did was change special teams. New punter, upgrade place kicker, and now you can see the focus on, and again, I keep walking people through, you look at guys like, you know, Daniels and Jones, Cash Jones, these guys that were drafted. They were drafted. Why is Cash Jones being moved to wide receiver? You know, because they want him to stretch his legs out. Look, Cash Jones could be one of the unsung heroes. He's going to be a really interesting guy to watch because he could be your kind of do everything special teams guy. And so I think, you know, a huge leap in special teams. Look, I can't know how the season's going to play out, but I'm not scared to play.
1: Come on, John.
0: I'm not scared to play any of those teams.

0: to make some money. There's no way they're winning seven games, John. It's not happening. I just want to let you down early. Have a good day.
1: All right. Thank you, Danny. So Danny's going to make a lot of money by going to Vegas and betting the under 6.5. Under 6.5. Thank you, Danny. Yeah, appreciate the call. Yeah, no, I get it. He's 5-12. No, Danny, you made your point. I got you. Thanks for the call. So he's betting the under 6.5, which is fine. And that's Danny's. He's impassioned about it. He thinks the Falcons are going to suck. Which is, by the way, is okay. And they may. I can't know. I kind of think that, look, they beat Tampa twice last year, right? That's Baker Mayfield. Their special teams is a +1 or +2 victory thing in the upgrade of the special teams over last year. I think they could be pretty good. They have the, from an offensive standpoint, you know, if the, I understand. Look, I get, this is why I'm saying. Danny's one of these guys that says, Tua's had 8 concussions, appendix has had all these knee injuries, but nobody else, as you know, nobody else, anybody else that's been injured before, we're not considering that. You know, oh, but Joe Burrow could get re-injured. No, he's going to stay healthy. Lamar Jackson could get re-injured. No, he's going to stay healthy. Pat Mahomes could get re-injured. No, he's going to stay healthy. Penix and Tua, oh, they're absolutely getting re-injured. I don't know how you come to that conclusion. Well, because the history. Well, the other guys got injured too. Yeah, but they don't. I mean, it's just so negative that I just find it fascinating. When Michael Penix had the knee injuries at Indiana, because he was running for his damn life when he was the quarterback at Indiana under Tom Allen, and Kalen DeBoer, head coach at Alabama, was Michael Penix's offensive coordinator at Indiana. When Kalen DeBoer went to Washington as the head coach and Michael Penix took the Huskies to the national title game, Kalen DeBoer said, yeah, we're going to sort of dispense with all this, you know, running for your life stuff here. You know, we're going to try and get you an offensive line. Yes, blocking matters. It matters to every quarterback in the NFL. Of course. So if the offensive line blocks well and they set up a scheme and which is benefiting Michael Penix and Tua Tagovailoa, you know, maybe it's, you know, a moving pocket. Maybe it's under center so that they can freeze linebackers who aren't going to automatically shoot gaps to blitz because, you know, you can do play action much more effectively. Obviously, you can't really do, there's some play action in an RPO, but it's really more effective under center. You all know that because the linebackers have to wait that extra half beat for the quarterback to get back to the handoff position for Bijan Robinson. So you have to freeze. So if you do it really well and you disguise it, suddenly there's, again, that's that where Tua comes in, popping it over the top to Austin Cooper into a vacated spot where a linebacker's just frozen and can't, you know, go back, can't come forward, you know, so. I think the Falcons are going to be fine. I think they're actually going to, the automatic assumption here, and maybe Danny's right. Maybe Danny, call me back at the end of the year. I told you, well, yeah, Danny, the team sent 12 guys to the injury. I told you they were all going to get injured. No, you don't know that. You know, you don't know what's going to happen. You can't presume injury. You cannot presume injuries is all I'm trying to say. Well, but if they have an injured history, I get that. I don't presume anybody's injury. Wait, you're presuming that, you know, just because somebody's had an injury history, they're automatically going to get injured again? Yes. Well, okay. Then that, again, aces out all these other players. No, it's only our guys. It's like, okay, fine. I give. Randy, what's up? 404-726-0929. Hey, Randy.
2: Hey, I didn't know Danny was going to be first caller, and I don't want to continue to rain on this parade, but my take on this, and you don't have to buy this suit, I just want you to try it on, see how it fits, but I think Matty Ice, as president of football operations, is a genius, and I think he's a genius for this reason. When you ask the question, what other football team in the NFL has their potential 2 starting quarterbacks who are either one hit away from not playing the rest of the season or one hit away from never playing football again. How many of the 32 teams in the NFL have that combination?
1: All 32.
2: No, they don't.
1: Yes,
2: no, they don't. Because the difference between a starting quarterback
1: Randy, and a, all 32.
2: And a backup quarterback.

0: All 32 NFL quarterbacks, all 64 top two NFL quarterbacks are one hit away from never playing again.
1: Not true. Matty Ice was a franchise quarterback because of his talent, his dedication, and lack of injury. Now, he played through a lot of injury, but he survived, and he became a franchise quarterback
0: He played through hurt.
1: He was injured. You talk to Matty Ice and ask him if he was injured.
0: Yeah, I know.
1: He was injured.
0: The severity of injury.
1: Okay, Brett Favre was injured. Okay. Oh, he was hooked. He was like hooked on narcotics because of the extent of his injury.
0: Well, yeah, everybody in the NFL
1: difference.
0: Is.
1: Okay.
0: No, but everybody is. Brett Favre was too.
1: Yeah, but any general manager who is operating.
0: Well,
1: let me finish my point, okay? And the reason he's going to be a genius is he's got everybody hyped up over who's going to be the starter, who's going to be the backup, vice versa, and what have you. He's going to put fans in the seats, in the stadium. He's going to create anticipation. But the issue is whether or not we're going to have either one of our starting quarterbacks playing a full season for us. My prediction is we're not going to win more than four games this season. And what that does, and if you look at what Matt Ryan has done and put on the board in free agency, this is a one-year preparation for the 2027 draft. And we're going to be a top five team in the 2027 draft, but he's creating enough excitement to put fans in the stadium. And that's why I'm calling him a genius.
0: Well, let me ask you a question, Randy. Let me ask you a question, okay? From a weapons standpoint on offense, a wide receiver, tight end, running back, Falcons have the best group in the NFC South and one of the best groups in the NFL?
1: No disagreement.
0: Okay, well,
1: here's my question.
0: You've got one of the best groups of weapons to work with as a quarterback in the NFL, arguably the best running back in the NFL, a wide receiver who, frankly, is top five but might be number one or two had he not had to go through six quarterbacks in the last 4 years. Same with the tight end. Austin Hooper's back. I think they've got enough weapons. Their offense is going to be fine. They're going to be a top 15 offense in the NFL.
1: Here's my question to you in that regard. How do you kill a snake? You take off his head. And if you don't have, and what's the most important position on a football?
0: Well, it's the most important position in sports. I know, quarterback in the NFL. Yes, of course.
1: And what happens if you lose the head on a snake?
0: Well, what happens if you don't?
1: It doesn't matter how big.
0: But to flip it around. What happens if there's a legitimate quarterback battle? Both are healthy the entire year. Both are playing at a very high level. Pretty good thing, huh? Why can't that happen, too?
1: That's the ticket, and that's why... And that's why Matty Ice is a genius. He's got you and everybody else talking about who's going to be the starting quarterback, who's going to survive. That's genius, okay? When we lose, when we don't win more than four games, where are we in the 2027 draft? And this is one of the richest drafts for quarterbacks. And I love Michael Pennant.
0: Do you think we're worse than we were last year?
1: Yes, because of the vulnerability. And there's a difference between being injured and being injury-prone.
0: The vulnerability of a quarterback that came into the season who had an Achilles followed by a shoulder that had been blown out that he didn't tell anybody about until after the season was over, after it was all done. What? Do you think these guys are any more susceptible than Kirk Cousins was? I mean, Tua's not coming off an Achilles and then a blown shoulder, is he? Did I miss that part of it?
1: Where is that regime now? And what was Matty Ice employed to do? And that was to bring, the Phoenix out of the ashes, and in this case, the Falcons. And my take on the whole thing, based on what he did in free agency, where we're essentially a one-year free agency collection of players at the moment, heading into the 2027
0: draft. Okay, in the NFL, they have $20 million. There isn't a whole lot out there to get, unless you want to trade for T.J. Watt.
1: I get it, but you can't intentionally tank in the NFL without paying a price.
0: They're not. This is what I don't get, Randy. I appreciate the call. I got to go to a break. Danny and Randy, do you guys agree with... First

0: Dude, Danny says, I'm rushing to Vegas to bet the under 6.5. Danny comes right back in on him and says, we're winning four games. I don't know where... I'm missing this. This team, to me, is going to be better than the team last year or the team before that. I think this team is better. Now, I don't know what the status of James Pierce Jr. is going to be. I'm presuming he'll be a part of the team this year, the way things are looking at some point. It might be a suspension at the beginning of the year, and it may take him a while to get back up. But what am I missing here? If I believe special teams has taken a huge leap forward this year, if this team had decent special teams over the last 2 years, Raheem Morris would still be the head coach. They would have won 10 games in both seasons. And suddenly the same team with all these weapons, new coaches, new direction, same defensive coordinator, all these guys that have that Jesse Bates and Xavier Watts and A.J. Terrell and you know, James Pearson, Javon Walker, and Devon Diablo on defense, all these guys that are out there, they all forgot how to play football, apparently. Jeff Albrick can't coach it, apparently, anymore. You know, the Drake London and Kyle Pitts and Bijan Robinson and Austin Hooper and Branch Nazi and everybody else is going to suck. I'm just... Four wins? All right, what am I missing here? Because obviously I'm missing something. Because I think they're... Because everybody else is saying four wins, too. All the national media is saying 4 and 5 wins. And I'm like, okay, the only thing I see is this quarterback room that everybody's questioning when NFL.com says 34 and 37, which I understand. And it is the most important position. I get that. But everything else says... Everything else besides the quarterback room screams this team can win 10 games. All right, I'm missing something. On Sports Radio 92 in the game.
1: And
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3: They arrived in Germany under a cloud. Hachipoli, the match fixing scandal, had just broken in Italy, threatening to demote Juventus and disgrace the league. Several squad members faced charges back home. Coach Marcelo Lippi turned isolation into fuel. Italy played pragmatically, ruthlessly. Goalkeeper Gianluigi Buffon conceded just 2 goals all tournament. One penalty, 1 own goal. They beat Germany in the semifinal at extra time. Fabio Grosso curling home a beauty in the final minute. Then France in Berlin. Penalties. Grosso again. The last kick. Trezeguet missed. Italy's 4th world championship. The squad lifted the trophy and dedicated it to the country, to the league, to the friends back home waiting for verdicts.
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you know, it's always written in the in crayon, in the big thick crayons, so you have to kind of decipher them, and the English isn't great. And he's like, I don't know, you're delusional Falcons fans, blah, blah, blah, blah, blah. Okay, let me ask you a broad question here. Now, I appreciate Danny and Randy, like I say, always. Hey, listen, we don't have to agree. We can disagree. Just be, you know, without being disagreeable, we can be passionate in our beliefs here. I reject two things out of hand. Number one, that being, air quotes, realistic, is the province only of people who choose to be negative. It's the province of pessimists. When everybody says in your life, well, let's be realistic, it's always followed by a negative piece of pessimism. You ever notice that? Because pessimists by their nature, and I'm, by the way, I am not a pessimist. It's the glass half full, glass half empty. I am an optimist by nature. That doesn't make me any better or any worse than the pessimist. It just is my nature to be optimistic. And I choose to be optimistic. I would hope you would choose to be optimistic in life. I always want to be the best. I always want to have things go better. But life hits people differently and hard then. It's hit my family really hard over the last 4 or 5 months. And that's a reality. And not pessimism, it's just a reality. And I'm optimistic that those people are in a better place. Okay? But when Danny and Randy might be right, okay, they may be right. So the number one thing I reject is I reject out of hand at 404-726-0929, I reject out of hand that reality is automatically pessimism. It can be optimism. Reality on the Atlanta Braves is that they're going to win the World Series because they have everything, even with a one hit last night, everything in their arsenal to win the World Series. That's the reality. The reality is not, oh, the Braves are going to automatically choke, is it? The second part of this, and I want to ask Randy and Danny and everybody else out there that's thinking negatively about four wins and all the national media. I understand the situation at quarterback, but, you know, notwithstanding the fact that maybe it turns into a positive, which nobody talks about that part, you know, is organizationally the Atlanta Falcons. Organizationally. Do you think that organizationally they're better than they've been in a long time? Because I do. I think it's clear that organizationally they are a better franchise than they've been in a long time. Winning franchises, good ownership, good management, good coaching, good players. Well, the Falcons have a lot of those elements. They have good ownership. They now have the right good management. I want to believe they have good coaching. Everybody wants to focus in on what happened in Cleveland last year when Jimmy Haslam, the owner, forced Shedeur Sanders onto that roster and forced Kevin Stefanski to play Shedeur Sanders because Jimmy Haslam thought he knew more about football. He went full Jerry Jones. Everybody forgets Kevin Stefanski won 2 division titles in Cleveland despite being forced with the Deshaun Watson thing hanging over his head and that $230 million debacle. By the way, that's the worst quarterback room in the NFL. It's even worse than the Falcons. It's Cleveland. He still won 11 games twice, was AFC Coach of the Year twice in Cleveland with 2 different quarterbacks, despite having bad ownership in Jimmy Haslam. The Braves have a structure now where ownership is kind of like allowing, it's not overseeing, and it restricts Alex Anthopoulos, but it doesn't oversee and overlord him, and so Alex has full control. One of the things you're seeing here is Alex Anthopoulos build that structure within a team that already had really good players and now has got, you know, a fresh new voice in the dugout and things of that nature. I think that could happen here to the Falcons. I think Matt Ryan's the new voice. I think Kevin Stefanski, I'm hopeful. I remain optimistic. But everybody else is out here running around saying reality is they're going to suck. And I'm just scratching my head. I'm like, do you guys not see that we have, I mean, potentially, how many Pro Bowlers are there on this team potentially? Jesse Bates, check. That's 1. Xavier Watts, 2. AJ Terrell, 3. Divine Diablo, 4. You know, who knows? James Pierce Jr., 5. Javon Walker, 6. You know, certainly Pitt, 7. Who knows about what Austin Hooper's going to do in his return, but we'll leave him out. Lindstrom, 8. Jake, 9, of course, as always. Drake, 10. Bijan, obviously, 11. I mean, half the team is potentially Pro Bowl players. With an upgrade, a massively upgraded

0: special teams that includes a couple of guys from Georgia in Zachariah Branch and Cash Jones, who from a returning gunner standpoint, because I really think Cash Jones could be, I've always liked him as a player, and I just see how he might fit with the Atlanta Falcons. And two better kickers, a better punter, better. I think everything sets up for them to be the best team in the NFC South. I think they can go 5-1 in the division. Who scares you? Carolina? Seriously? We just got to get over whatever weird thing happens whenever we go there. Just get over that part of it and go out there and beat them. And that's going to be early in the year. And then the Swampers? Really? Okay. Tyler Shough? Yeah, I don't think they're no good. And in Tampa, you beat Tampa twice last year. Now no Mike Evans. I think the Falcons can actually be okay. Look, I'm not saying they're going to go out there and go 15-2 and run everybody, but I think they're going to win their share of close games much more often this year, to the point where I think that they can win the division, and everybody's going to walk around going, oh my God, what a job Stefanski did, which it would be true, but it only fits what I'm seeing, which is not 4 wins or 5, but 10. Kevin is with us. Hey, Kevin, welcome to the show.
1: Hi, what's going on, John? How you doing today?
0: Well, apparently I'm not being realistic.
1: Well, me either. And I'm kind of glad these so-called fans that are called today actually, you know, put it out there that they're not real fans. We have a whole new team, a whole new regime, and people still basing stuff off of previous years. We're talking about the Kansas City Chiefs who didn't make the playoffs last year. We're talking about the Baltimore Ravens that didn't make the playoff last year. A Packers team that didn't look really good all year. A Chicago team up and down. There are so many questions about these other teams, and they want to keep talking about Tua, when Tua has already played 2 full seasons without a concussion, and we're still talking about that. Let's be realistic. I'm with you, John. Let's stop being those old fans always worrying about the bad. We got a whole fresh, new, fresh start as an organization. Let's run with that for this season. And, you know, let's rise up. Let's be more positive.
0: Well, you know, it's interesting to me because I don't know what's going to happen. And the previous two callers, Danny and Randy, might be right. But I think, Kevin, what interests me, I see a team that can win the NFC South. They can win at least 10 games. And make the playoffs, and then, you know, when you, because the rules are still the way they are, you'll have a home playoff game, whether that's right or not is a different debate. But I could be wrong, right? I mean, things could collapse on them. Maybe both quarterbacks get hurt. Maybe stuff happens, and the next thing you know, they do go 6-11 or something like that.
1: Well, that's true, John, but Kevin,
0: let me finish here because I want your opinion. I mean, I say 10 or 11 wins, it could be 10 or 11 losses. I admit this because I don't know what's going to happen, but I lean to the 10 or 11 wins. Kevin, they're not saying there's any chance that they could be wrong. They are 100% committed to they're only going to win 4 games.
1: Yeah, again, those guys, I didn't watch football last year because the Kansas City Chiefs lost their quarterback in the midst of the early part of the season, so you just don't know in the game of football. So you can't sit there and worry about injuries and things like that. But I do think we got a 10-win season. We're way stronger than the Saints roster-wise, and the Carolina Falcons lost their head, as their running back and key defensive player. So there's a lot of changes in our division, but we actually look like a talented team out of everybody. And this year I'm rolling with us. I'm thinking we're getting maybe 10, possibly 12 games. And there's so much going on with the injuries, with the other teams, and new coaching changes. So, Baltimore doesn't even have the same coach. So, trying to put the Falcons down, like we the team of the past is just so disturbing. Though I'm kind of glad the guy who said he'll put his everything, I hope he does put everything, and I hope he loses everything. Because we're tired of fans like that filling our stadium up. Selling their tickets to the opposite team. This is so much. Let's change this Falcon narrative that we have in our city, and let's start thinking that we can win these games, that we can be the best fans there is, because we do have a great owner, and, you know, we should reward them.
0: Yeah, I'm with you, Kevin. I mean, winning Super Bowls, winning titles in any sport, literally any sport, is a team affair. Even individual sports, like, well, today, NASCAR.

0: NASCAR in Indy? You think that the driver did it by himself, or did he have to have, you know, a pit crew and a pit boss and mechanics and an owner? And, you know, I mean, it's a team event. And so, yes, the driver is critically important, but it's really, you know, as important as the jockey is, you got to have the horse. You got to have the trainer. You have to have all these things. And that's my point, is that organizationally, I think the Atlanta Falcons are in a far, far, far improved position right now than they were a year ago. Organizationally, it's a massive improvement. I don't know how people can deny that, but they do. They deny it by saying they're only going to win half as many games as that team did last year. I'm like, okay. Did the team have Michael Penix as quarterback last year? Yeah, okay. They got Michael Penix as quarterback this year. Yeah, but they had Kirk Cousins. Kirk Cousins wasn't that good, guys. The Falcons got blown out three times. You know that, John. They got blown out by Carolina, Seattle, and Miami. Yeah, I'm aware of that. See what Michael Penix did? No. Penix played against Carolina. Yeah, but against Seattle and Miami. No. That was Kirk Cousins at quarterback in those games. Well, that's not the point, John. Okay. You tell me the point then. Do I think Kirk Cousins is any good? Not no more. And then to say to me that, well, you know, I mean, both of these guys are going to get injured. We don't know that. Well, it only takes one hit and then they're both down. Well, that's true of every quarterback in the NFL. No, it's not. Well, of course it is. In what world is one hit, is every player in the NFL not one hit away from career-ending injury? In what world is every player, whether they've ever been injured or not, is one player in the NFL not one hit away from a career-ending injury? That's the nature of the game. Every player is. All of them. Not just the quarterbacks. In the NFL, there are 2,000 players. 2,000 NFL players. Every one of those 2,000 NFL players is one hit away from never playing football again. It's the nature of the game, guys. Yeah, but the history... Oh, my God. Okay. Hey, Noel, I do appreciate it. I hope you have a wonderful weekend. Are you back with me tomorrow?
1: Yes, sir.
0: Oh, okay, great. I'll see you, Noel, in the morning, and then Garrett Chapman will slide in here. I'll ask him. He's been to Flowery Branch. He can tell you about Michael Penix as we continue on Sports Radio 92.

0: help you and your family enjoy a great and safe Memorial Day weekend. 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

and then Charlotte at 6 o'clock tonight. Of course, all with the backdrop of the very unexpected and sad passing of Kyle Busch. Braves back at it 4 o'clock this afternoon after getting one hit and one walk yesterday. Okay. We have NBA tonight with Oklahoma City up 2-1 on the Spurs in San Antonio, trying to take full command of that series. Knicks are blowing out the Cavs now 3-0 after torching them last night. The Hawks, the only team that got into the Knicks so far. Knicks have won, I think, something like 10 in a row since the, as a matter of fact, they have run 10 in a row in the postseason since the Hawks got them back to back. United plays at 4 o'clock this afternoon. They play Columbus. Coverage starts at 4 this afternoon right here on 92 on the game. I'm going to take you to 2. Grant McCauley from the Diamond, 2 to 4 about the Braves. And then we'll have Atlanta United Soccer with Mike and Jason from Ohio. ACC title game getting underway right now in Charlotte, Georgia Tech and North Carolina. And then at 2 o'clock this afternoon, Georgia and Arkansas in the SEC title game, baseball title game. It's on ABC, and it's the first time in the history of the SEC that a regular season game, and yes, the postseason tournaments are regular season games, that a regular season game has been broadcast on ABC, baseball, college baseball, SEC baseball, first time ever. And it's nice if Georgia and Georgia Tech win. It doesn't really mean anything. I mean, it means you win the ACC. It means you win the SEC. I get that, but look, let's just talk. They're both going on to regionals and then super regionals, and for their both of their sakes, you know, maybe Omaha. And really, it's about winning the College World Series. So while this is nice today, it's not the be-all, end-all for either of them. I'm not really overly invested in who wins the titles, because as soon as they do, it'd be, oh, we won the ACC title. That's great. Now move off to your regional. You go win that. Because you got to, that's the more important thing, and then you got to win your super regional, okay, et cetera, et cetera. So anyway, there are some things in life here that I just don't understand, okay? One of the things I don't understand is why people say, I'm not lucky. Of course you're lucky. The odds that you are alive, I don't have a mathematical equation, and I don't know that there is a mathematical equation large enough to talk about the odds of you being you and alive right now. I mean, one trillionth of a trillionth of a trillionth of a trillionth of a times a trillion and a trillion. And I have no idea. It's so minuscule. It's so small as to be the smallest number in the universe that you're even alive. And you talk about not being lucky. And then the people that conflate two different words, hope and wishful thinking. Wishful thinking is not hope. They're two separate things. So we can, wishful thinking is, boy, it'd be nice if, I walked out my front door and there was a bag on my front stoop and it had $5 million in it, in unmarked clean bills, and I could just have it. That's what. Hope is the expectation of a positive outcome. The reason I don't believe in luck. Because luck is just preparation meets opportunity. If you're prepared and then the opportunity arises, then you create your own luck in life. I don't understand how I'm hopeful about the Atlanta Falcons, and yet some people are just saying you're wishful thinking. Wishful thinking is just, I made something up. I'm not making up the fact that this team can win 10 games. There's a reason to have a positive expectation of a positive outcome, because in many ways, this team is better than it was last year. It's better than it was 2 years ago or 3 years ago. Yes, I understand the quarterback room is unsettled, but it's been unsettled ever since Matt Ryan left. And you look at it now, organizationally, this franchise, I believe, is in better hands than it's been in a long, long time. And from a coaching standpoint, I believe there's been a significant upgrade. So I think there's been an upgrade organizationally, an upgrade on the coaching staff. There has been this, in this offseason, I've mentioned it many times because many people are not paying attention to it, a significant upgrade on special teams where they lost all those close games. Go back to the

0: game down in the swamp where Broke Down Liar got hurt on that one blitz on the 10-yard line. They lost that game to the Swampers, and in that game, Young Way missed three field goals. Or otherwise, they win that game, and that 6-3 start becomes 7-3, and even with a banged-up Kirk Cousins, you probably have locked down the division. But nobody wants to look at that part of it. They only want to look at the quarter. It's the only thing anybody wants to look at. They don't want to look at nothing. They don't want to look at the organization. They don't want to look at the coaching staff. They don't want to look at the upgrade of the special teams. They don't want to look at nothing but Penix and Tua. And all they want to see is two broke-down guys who can't play football. Both of whom, by the way, happen to be healthy right now. Okay. So Penix is pretty close. Let's ask Garrett Chapman. He is one of our Falcons reporters. He's now in the hot seat back at the Palatial Studios on this Sunday. Hey, Garrett, how you doing, buddy?
1: John Freaky, it's always a pleasure, brother.
0: So I'm watching the video, and I'm leaning on you and Squid and obviously Joe and Grant and the people that go. Grant's a little busy with baseball right now. But when you get out to Flowery Branch, all you guys, I'm looking at all the video of Michael Penix taking snaps under center and doing dropbacks. He looks like he's getting healthier and healthier, and he looks like he's going to be able to be a full go in 2 months of training camp. Or am I wrong?
1: It looks like it. It looks like it. Yeah. I mean, if this were a Sunday in the fall, I don't think he'd be ready to play. But at the same time, we're not a Sunday in the fall. So he is in a good spot in his recovery. And based off of things from Kevin Stefanski and the coaching staff and what Michael Penix himself has said, I'm confident that he's going to be ready to go. I think it's going to, and it's really going to get underway this summer, and it's going to be a lot of fun to follow that whole competition. But he looks good. I mean, he's not doing team stuff, but he's doing everything else, and he's going under center. He's running around. He's moving. I mean, he looks normal to me. That was my immediate reaction.
0: Right. That's kind of where I'm at too here. You look at the division. You know, and I say, well, they can win the division, and people scoff. I understand. Look, we're going to have a different opinion on this. That's fine. Danny and Randy are, you know, I don't know if you heard the previous callers in the last segment who are saying, you know, that I had to get grounded in reality and come to the understanding that Danny was like, he's going to Vegas to bet everything on the under 6.5. And Randy followed him up by saying they're only going to win 4.
1: Oh,
0: I'm
1: God.
0: Like, you know, I'm seeing things just from a different direction here. Again, there's been an upgrade organizationally. There's been an upgrade in the coaching staff. There's been an upgrade in special teams. I think the team is better than it was last year, than when it won 8. Or, you know, I just think I think everything says that they're better. And if the quarterback battle turns out to be what I'm hoping it will be, it'll be iron sharpens iron, and both guys are going to really go for this to be the guy that gets the ball on the first snap against Pittsburgh. And they're going to be in a really good spot, you know, in terms of, I'm not asking either of those guys to be all-pro players. I'm asking them to both be good with all the weapons that they have around them. And the Falcons, in my opinion, are going to be a team that they can win the NFC South without question. Or what am I missing here?
1: I mean, look, we talked to Tanner Engstrand, the passing game coordinator. I think that to your point that iron sharpens iron, that's a very real thought. I mean, I think that everybody else, like, there's a galvanization effect where it kind of lifts everybody else up. And look, I talked about this on my podcast the other day. I mean, it's everybody can kind of come collectively together, and it can be good for a team. Now, if you go too far and it becomes too thick of a competition, and like somebody doesn't clearly come around and say, it can create some division. Like, that's something.
0: You mean like Cousins and Penix, that thing?
1: Yeah. No, I mean, yeah. That can create division in a locker room. Like, so there's two sides of this coin, but I think where it stands right now, you have two guys who are going to come in and compete for this job. They have two very different stages of their careers, and I think that it can be very good for this team, and it kind of like kicks everybody else in gear, you know. And look, they're professionals, and they don't need a lot of galvanization. I mean, that's what the tens of millions of dollars are for. But I mean, it's still like I think it could be a net positive for this team potentially. But I mean, the 6.5 number. I mean, you asked me about that number, and I think it's the potential for this team to win 8, 9, 10 games is on the table. It's also, to the caller's credit, I mean, like, there's also a very real spot where the Falcons can end up winning 5 games. I think that's definitely on the table. I think they go over the number. I think my prediction for the record this season is 7-10. I think that that's kind of just where this team stands, because it's not just the quarterback position. You're also having to replace a guy like Caden Ellis, and James Pierce might be gone for an extended period of time. And those guys,

0: those are very important pieces of what made you successful last season. I don't think that they've fully replaced Caden Ellis at the second level. I think you have some guys who could potentially be good, right? Potentially. Like, do we get a bounce back effort from Mike Hughes? Can he be a viable contributor to the secondary again? Or is that going to be Avion Terrell and then you're counting on a rookie?
1: But everybody, okay, everybody has questions.
0: No, of course, it's the NFL. Like, okay, this is a hard league.
1: Right.
0: It's hard to win.
1: And so is this team, in your opinion, better than the one last year? I don't think there's any question the answer is yes.
0: I think as a whole. As a whole.
1: The offense is better.
0: The offense is better. The defense is not.
1: But again, winning is an organizational thing.
0: Agreed. And I think there's more stability up top. I think you have more.
1: More stability. Vast improvement.
0: Much better.
1: Okay. So organizationally, they are much better. Coaching-wise, much better.
0: Yeah. Lots of play-calling experience on the staff.
1: Special teams, they went 2-7 in games decided by 3 points.
0: Oh, my God.
1: Special teams are much better. That's 1-2 wins right there.
0: Mm-hmm.
1: And the team didn't get worse. I mean, yeah, is it tough to replace Caden Ellis? Sure, of course it is. But if Billy Bowman's healthy and back, that helps. You know, I mean, you've got, you know, an upgrade at wide receiver now over what they had last year. You have an upgrade at the tight end position by adding Austin Hooper. You know, so it comes down to the quarterback play. And I understand that. And if these two quarterbacks get, you know, if they fail in whatever way, but to come on the air and say, well, you know, I mean, the Falcons, I mean, those two quarterbacks are one hit away, which is one of the guys said, one hit away from never playing in the NFL again. I said, well, that's true of every player in the NFL.
0: Yeah.
1: No, it's not. He said, no, it's not. I went, Garrett, on what planet do you have to be where you say that our two quarterbacks for the Falcons, Penix and Tua, are one hit away from never playing in the NFL, and then dismiss the other 2,000 players in the NFL as saying they're not one hit away from never playing?
0: Yeah, everybody's one hit away.
1: Great, thank you.
0: Yeah, everybody is one hit away. Come on. But at the same time, it's like they do have injury concerns, and it's been something that's kind of flared up for them, both of them, over several years, right? So I get where he's coming from, but you need to frame it a little differently. Everybody is one hit away. Like, shoot, man, Tom Brady got hurt and he missed a whole season, right? No. So did Patrick Mahomes.
1: Everybody's one hit away.
0: Joe Burrow. I mean, like, look, there are tons of guys in the NFL.
1: Lamar Jackson. They're all one hit away.
0: All of them. And yes. It's quarterback, offensive line, it's running back, it's all of it. But I get where they're coming from with the concerns, but look, you have two viable starters. You have two guys who have experience in this league. You have one guy who is 96 games or whatever, and then another one who doesn't have nearly that experience, but he's been in the league before. He's been pushed, and he's had to go through some of this. But the 6.5 number feels like a really low number on paper, but the more I go through the schedule, it feels kind of right because you have to deal with the NFC North. You have to deal with the AFC North. You've got the tough schedule out on the West Coast because you've got the Kansas City Chiefs, you've got the San Francisco 49ers. I mean, like, it's tough. There's no layup game for them, but it's the NFL. There's no layup game. We learned that from last year when you played the Dolphins and the Jets and you lost both of those games, right? So this team is, I think they can rise to the occasion because I believe in Kevin Stefanski. I think he has a track record. You have a lot of coaches on his staff who the Browns ownership forced him to move on from, Alex Van Pelt, Bill Callahan. And, like, look, well, they didn't force him to move on from Bill Callahan. He left to go coach with his son in Tennessee. But he loses Bill Callahan. You see the running game take a step back. He loses Alex Van Pelt. You lose a lot of that consistency, especially at the quarterback position, right? He's got a lot of experience on the staff, and a lot of those guys are here. I think the coaching staff significantly is improved. Significantly improved, especially in the offense.
1: A significantly improved coaching staff, a significantly improved front office, a significantly improved special teams on paper.
0: Which don't discount the special teams.
1: Yeah,
0: do not discount that. Nick Folk has been the most accurate kicker in the NFL over the last 2 years.
1: I'm trying to tell people it's worth 1-2 wins on a team that is playing. I'm not concerned about the schedule because everybody says, oh, you have such a hard schedule. Well, we don't know what those teams are going to be playing like when we get to the... When we go to Madrid to face the Cincinnati Bengals, well, Joe Burrow's one hit away from never playing again in the NFL. I don't wish that on him. But we go to play Cincinnati. Cincinnati may be have all sorts of issues at the time. And just be on, you know, they could be playing great and suddenly they're leading the division and they're rolling, or they could be collapsing for whatever reason. You don't know. Teams rise and fall. So when you look at it today, it'll look entirely different when you get to game week. Oh, we're going to Madrid. Oh, we can beat those guys. Everybody's beating those guys now. But

0: Wait a second. Back in May, you were saying it's an automatic loss. Yeah, but that was back in May. Well, that's my point. You don't know how tough this schedule is going to be. How good are the Packers? If you're scared, are you really scared of the Packers? Really? I mean, I think the Packers are a good team. Are you scared of them if you're a Falcon? You shouldn't be. Who should really scare you? Baltimore? With it, I mean, yeah, Lamar's going to be tough. Scare you?
1: They also have a rookie head coach. Don't forget that.
0: You know, I mean, scare you? If you're scared, buy a dog. 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

0: better than Penix and Tua. And I'm like, okay, sure. JT is with us.
1: Yes, sir. How you doing today?
0: I'm doing fine, JT. How are you?
1: I'm doing well. Yeah, I just heard your question about why the U.S. men's national team isn't any better than they were a couple of decades ago. I think it comes down to a couple of different things. One of the bigger ones is probably culture for sports here in America. Obviously, NFL, MLB, NBA, basketball, football, baseball, respectively, are, you know, American sports. And as such, they have a long history in this country. Soccer, football, if you will, is bigger, and it has a greater historical significance around the rest of the world. And with that comes investment as well. I think that for our women's national team here, culturally, for a long time, soccer was kind of seen as a women's game. And, you know, that was great because we had a lot of success, especially in 99. And then since then, we've won 5 World Cups. And I think that comes back to investment for the sport for women. However, for men, it just kind of hasn't translated yet. Obviously, with the advancement of technology and social media, like, we can kind of reach across the pond and we can get games from the Premier League or from La Liga in Spain or the Bundesliga in Germany. But here, like, growing the MLS, I think because of how financial things work in investments, there's just not enough to really invest in the sport on a grander scale. And I think when they trickle down into the youth level, the biggest issue right now is pay to play. Soccer is pay to play in this country. A lot of countries around the world, and also in especially in Europe, they have youth academies where kids are starting at 8 years old, 9 years old. They're starting at Arsenal. They're starting at Chelsea. They're starting at Manchester United, and they're essentially growing up through this system.
0: So okay, these clubs so that have doesn't an entire. I understand how it works. All right, 40 years ago, the U.S. men's national team was as good or better than the current one. In those intervening 40 years. Right, soccer has grown in this country exponentially. We've had the rise of MLS, we've had the rise of secondary leagues, the USL, for example. Academies have burgeoned coast to coast. The population of the country has nearly doubled. We have had an influx of talent from all over the planet. Well, I understand that it still, you know, lags behind the other big sports, and I understand that part of it. It doesn't explain to me again why we aren't better. It just, I don't fundamentally understand how we haven't gotten better. I'm not saying that we should be on a level with the Germans or the Argentinians or the English yet, but we should be pretty close. I mean, we're not any better.
1: I think one of the things that we are taking advantage of now is that our athletes are better than they were 40 years ago.
0: No, they're not, because the team sucks.
1: No. Are you saying that Alexi Lalas at his prime was a better defender?
0: I'm saying that the team that had, yes, I'm saying John Harkes and those guys, Kobe Jones and Alexi Lalas and those teams of the mid-1980s, were better teams on the world stage than this is now. Yes.
1: You know what? I would take the 2010 South African U.S. men's national team, where we had DeMarcus Beasley, we had Clint Dempsey, we had Jermaine Jones, we had Jozy Altidore, we had Michael Bradley, and that team got out of a group that was considered the group of death. We were in the group of Portugal, we were in the group of Germany, and
0: okay,
1: there was
0: another
1: team.
0: I'm not talking about 2010. I'm talking about today, going into this World Cup. This team. I'm not talking about 2010 or 96. I'm talking about comparing this team to 40 years ago. We're no better.
1: Okay, so if we go into this World Cup today, what do you think would be the level of success that this team would have to achieve in order to be considered better than the team 40 years ago? What do you think, in quarterfinals, semifinal?
0: Quarterfinals.
1: Quarterfinal, okay. So I think with this tournament, an expanded tournament, more teams short, we have a greater odds of doing it. But also it's going to come down to things like how bad the players want or where the players are playing. Quite honestly, I don't think the team 40 years ago could beat this team. On their day, no.
0: Well, that's a spurious argument. No offense. That's a spurious argument. And the reason it's a spurious argument is we can go back 40 years, or let's say we go back 50 years. I could take, you know, the great steel curtain teams of the Pittsburgh Steelers. Right? Just, you know, those teams, late 70s, right? Those great teams.
1: Yeah.
0: Okay.
1: Hang on.
0: If that team played, who the hell was Garrett, who was the worst team in the NFL last year?
1: Oh, I could not tell you.
0: Garrett, who was the worst team in the NFL?
2: Huh? I did the Raiders.
0: The Raiders. Okay. If that team played the

0: Raiders of last year, that Raiders team wins that game 63-0. You can't compare the eras.
1: Well, that's also a league comparison as well. I mean, the NFL is almost
0: it's an era. It's an era comparison. You can't compare this team to the team 40 years ago in an era standpoint. People get bigger, stronger, faster over the course of time. That's a proven fact. Okay, so you can't compare them in that. I'm talking about them compared to the world powers at the time.
1: Well, okay, if you're talking about world powers at the time, then that means that almost every national team isn't as good as they were 40 years ago, including Brazil. Brazil's definitely fallen off, including Germany. They've fallen off. The only team that's actually kind of made some progress now going into this World Cup is probably England, who's of their squad, and they just released their squad, and they left out a bunch of big-name players. But even without those big-name players, they're still better than they were 40 years ago. I think it's just a higher level that our players are playing at now. But I agree with you. Like, it is definitely a great question, but these young guys coming into this World Cup for USA, I hope they do well, but they're going to have to really, really step it up to try to prove to everybody, especially Christian Pulisic, Weston McKennie, and I think especially Tyler Adams.
0: I understand. This is why it's going to be fascinating to watch what happens. The World Cup is really going to take over 3 weeks away from the World Cup. Appreciate your jumping in here. I just don't understand why, you know, the sport
1: Thank you for the call. Thank you.
0: I know. I appreciate your insight there. I just don't. Why haven't we gotten immeasurably better? I mean, with the influx of, you know, talent and people from, you know, especially from South America and, you know, in Central America and, you know, Mexico, you know, that you would think that we would have plenty of talent. I understand that the best American talent goes and plays, you know, baseball and football and basketball, but still, you would think it would get better. But anyway, and as I think some of it is due to the fact that I think U.S. soccer's, you know, decisions about coaches, they haven't been able to find the right one. I thought it might be Jurgen. Actually met Jurgen Klinsmann. Jurgen Klinsmann actually came to one of my daughter's practices. Standing there at practice, and here comes Jurgen Klinsmann. I'm like, why is Jurgen Klinsmann at my daughter's? She was like in an under 9 team or something, a U-10 or something. I'm like, why is Jurgen Klinsmann at my? Because the coach for my daughter's team and Jurgen were like best friends. And I didn't know this at the time. He was dropping something off or something. I'm like, oh, okay. I wasn't aware of that. Falcons again. I'm obviously missing this. The national media is saying the Falcons are a 4 or 5 win team. And I'm just scratching my head. And I have callers here say this. And I'm missing it. Our schedule is so tough. I'm not really afraid of the schedule. I don't know why everybody else is panicking. Bunch of panickins. What are you going to go in the division? I think Falcons can go 5-1 in the division. Why? Because I think they're as good or better than any team. Matter of fact, I think they're better than any team in the division. There's no team in the division that has a Drake London, a Bijan Robinson, and an Austin Hooper, and a Kyle Pitts on offense. I like our chances. I think we can see this Falcons team go 5-1 in the division. Beat Tampa twice last year. I think they're okay. I think they're going to be fine. I don't understand. Well, but they got to play the NFC North. Okay, and what the Bears, it's like everybody looks at this and says, well, when they play the Bears, it's going to be 44-2. When they play the Packers, they're going to lose 48-3. Like, the team sucks. I'm like, what are you guys looking at? The game's likely going to be 21-20. And what does that mean? Oh, get better. Oh, you mean the area where the Falcons quietly, and I've been trying to hammer it home, Matt Ryan came in and said, our special teams blows. Which was something that all of us were saying. He's like, yeah, I'm going to fix that right now. Very first thing he did, fix the special teams. New punter, new place kicker, new return guy in Branch, new gunners out there. You know, maybe Daniels, maybe Cash Jones, guys are going to earn spots on the right. I mean, I think our special teams from a coverage, kicking, punting standpoint is going to be far, far better. And that's worth one or two wins a year. But no, we're going to step back and we're going to go from 8 wins to 4 because it's as though the team took a regression. In the NFL, everything is close. Yeah, they got blown out 3 times, and yeah, I understand that. But I think some of that was the coach standing up there going, do I have any challenges or time? Is there a time? I mean, I think the team was lost at times. And you saw what happened at the end of the year when they kind of came together and finally rallied together when they won the 4 games at the end of the year when it didn't mean anything.

0: But yet they rallied together, and they went down to Tampa. And in Tampa, when Tampa could win the division, they took them down. So I don't know. I don't know. I don't think the team is worse than it was last year. I think the team's going to be better. I'm not really sure I quite understand this. I guess I'm missing where they have taken such a huge step back that that everybody's predicting Vegas, Danny, Randy, and a lot of other people that the Falcons are the worst team in the NFL. I'm like, I mean, could they be? I guess. I mean, you know, 4 months from now, 5 months from now, you go, John, the Falcons are 1-9. What do you have to say for yourself now? Remember when you were saying, but you said, yeah, well, I didn't anticipate. Well, you should have anticipated that they would have 15 guys injured for the year. Why would I anticipate that? Because they're the Falcons. Okay. All right. Quick break. On Sports Radio Night, John the Game.
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0: Sports Radio 90s on the Game. One of the things that's interesting, I just got this note here, Jared Chapman, who said on my X at John Fricke, J-O-H-N-F-R-I-C-K-E, stop talking about soccer. Quit talking about soccer. It's going to be interesting, you know, with the World Cup 3 weeks away, how much talk there will be. I mean, we're going to have a lot of games here in Atlanta. Do any of the games here in Atlanta, you know, not talking about the round of 32 of the semifinal, do any of the games here in Atlanta float your boat at all, Garrett?
1: I'm going to one, South Africa and Czechia. It'll be a lot of fun. But Spain, anytime Spain plays. Anytime Spain plays.
0: Yeah. Right? Like Spain and Cape Verde.
1: Yeah.
0: I had to look up where Cape Verde was.
1: Yeah, they're going to kick their ass, man. That's going to be tough. That one's going to be a pretty lopsided game, I expect.
0: Then Chechnya and South Africa.
1: Yeah, that's what I'm going to.
0: Spain and Saudi Arabia. Mm-hmm. Morocco and Haiti.
1: Morocco's a really good team. I think Morocco's going to be a fun team, but, I mean, Haiti's just going to be in over their britches.
0: And Congo against Uzbekistan.
1: Mm. Yeah. We kind of got shafted on the teams here, man. I mean, it was tough.
0: No offense.
1: God, I don't mean that. I don't mean it derogatorily necessarily, but good God, man. It was like I was really looking forward to potentially getting like Republic of Ireland or something like that. They were one of the teams who could be here. And if we got the Irish here, that would have been a lot of fun. But I think, look, it's going to be a great crowd. It's going to be a lot of people. But, I mean, it would have been really cool to get like the English or one of the other power teams, and maybe we could have gotten one of the really good groups or something. But Spain is going to be really awesome. I think Morocco is going to be a fun team. The South Africans are great. But, I mean, we'll see. It's going to be a lot of energy, and it's going to be big deals every time it happens, right? So it's going to be a bunch of fun, and I'm really looking forward to the summer. It's going to be great. I'm just going to be in the thick of it as much as I possibly can.
0: I just see them, you know, hey, listen, we're going to give you, you know, two teams from Europe, and you're like, okay, cool. And one of them is Chechnya, and you're like, okay. Spain. All right, Spain. Spain works. We're going to give you a team from Asia. All right, cool. It's Uzbekistan. Okay.
1: Kind of how it rolls, man. It's kind of how it goes. I mean, it is. Look, it's going to be fun. But imagine getting Mexico.
0: No offense, by the way, to any of you Uzbeks out there who are excited about having your team come. I'm just talking about some of us, you know, knuckleheads who don't know, you know, nothing. I mean, we just, you know, we didn't get an Argentina. We got a Spain. Okay, so that's good. You got Spain twice, so that's good.
1: But it's like we have Group A, but instead of getting the Mexicans, we get Czechia and South Africa. I'm like, come on. All right, whatever. That's fine. And it's like Group C. We have Group C here, but instead of Brazil, we get Morocco and Haiti. It's like, come on, man. Come on.
0: But we do have a round of 32 in a semifinal.
1: Yeah, that's going to be nuts. That's going to feed families.
0: Stop talking about soccer. It's going to be interesting to me how much buzz, because we're 3 weeks away, this World Cup generates here in the United States. I mean, obviously the television partners are going to, you know, pimp the living daylights out of it, obviously. Sure. And once we get down to especially the Final Four, and one of the semis will be here in Atlanta, the eyeballs in the United States will be large.
1: Yeah.
0: There'll be a lot of eyeballs on the Final Four games and on the World title game. I mean, the Cup game, whatever it's called. Those three games will get tons of eyeballs in the United States.
1: Yeah, those will be big.
0: The only way this gets really, unless there's some controversy here or something, really becomes a big thing to talk about is what I was just asking. Why is the U.S. men's national team not any better than it was 40 years ago? I don't get it. If they explode and everything goes right and they're clicking, and they have good players, if they're clicking and suddenly they make it out of the group stage, they make it out of the round of 32, they make it out, they upset somebody in the round of 16, and the next thing you know, they're in the final eight, then we're going to suddenly have, if

0: they make it to the quarterfinals, the leading up to those quarterfinals, there's going to be a lot of talk about the United States men's team. A lot. Because there'll be a lot of excitement. There'll be one win away from the Final Four. So just get ready. I'm just saying, at that point, there will be quite a bit of chatter. And it's going to be interesting to see what, you know, how Americans take to it. Because, well, you know, we, I think we can safely assume that, Garrett, that the Spain, the fans of Spain are going to pretty much sell out Mercedes-Benz Stadium in their two games here, right?
1: Yeah, I hope so. Spain will. Spain will be a sellout.
0: Yeah, I mean, Cape Verde and Saudi Arabia won't, but Spain will. Because, you know, just the number of sheer fans of Spain that live in the United States. I'm not talking about people necessarily coming over from Madrid or Barcelona or anywhere. I'm just talking about the Spanish population. I'm not talking about the Spanish-speaking population. I'm talking about the Spain-Spanish population here in the United States will flock to Atlanta. But what kind of a crowd is Congo and Uzbekistan going to get? I have no idea.
1: Yeah.
0: You know, it beats me. It'll be interesting to see.
1: To that point, maybe so Congo,
0: it's a bigger crowd than I think.
1: Congo and Uzbekistan are Group K, right? The other two teams in that group, Portugal and Colombia. So I'm like, come on, man. Like, they're just teasing us. They're just teasing us.
0: Right. I mean, do you have any idea about why the United States men's team is no better than it was? Is it just coaching?
1: I mean, there's a million reasons for everything. They're more talented. They're significantly more talented. But I think one of the things, and I've said this and I've speculated this before, they're trying to play a European brand of the sport instead of leaning into the things that made them good, I guess you could say. Like, they played a very ugly game for a long period of time where they set up, they do the set pieces, and they just try to bully people. Like, you're bigger, just use it. Right, that was the kind of style of play that they would do, and it would never work against the better countries. Like, you would kind of get run off the field by a Brazil or a France or something like that, but you would be able to compete occasionally with if you play, have a good game. Like, you could compete with Germany, you could compete with Belgium. They did in a lot of those World Cups about a decade ago. But now it's like they're trying to play the same brand of soccer as the French. And I'm like, that's just not going to – you're playing them – they're better at that game than you are. Like, they are much better at that game. But individually, like, this team is significantly more talented. You know, I just – it is very frustrating because this era, this generation has been dubbed the golden generation, right? Like, they've had everything handed to them. And it's just – they just feel soft, you know? Like, that's just kind of been the moniker for this team over the last, I don't know, couple of years. And I think the fact that they missed the World Cup in Russia back in 2018, I think did irreparable damage that is still, they're still recovering from that, you know? And I feel like that was just a dagger into the heart of American soccer on the men's side. It's just very frustrating the way that this team has just not developed. And then you have the coaching change last summer. So I'm worried about some pieces of it. They're talented enough to get out of this group. They're the best team in this group. Like, you're better than Turkey, you're better than Australia, you're better. You need to get out of the group. It's just, what do you do? Who do you get matched with? If you get matched with a favorable team, I think you can advance to the quarterfinals, and then we'll see. But they got to get there, man. And if they cannot afford to not make it out of the group. That is bare minimum what they have to do this summer. But if they can go deep, if they can go on a run, I mean, that's, you talk about galvanization effects. That'd be pretty big.
0: Braves today will take on the Nationals after a disappointing outing last night. Braves have had some of those one-offs where they have one in Seattle, they have one in Los Angeles, they have one in Miami, have one last night where they just their offense stops for some reason for a game. And so they certainly stopped last night, and I feel, you know, that they're going to be able to bounce back today. Hopefully they do. I mean, Jake Irvin was shutting you down, like perfect game kind of stuff, you know, going on, no hit stuff. Jake Irvin's no good. But it happens. It's baseball. Hopefully they win another series and take out the Nats today here. We also have college baseball going on. Georgia Tech playing North Carolina now for the ACC title. Georgia and Arkansas at 2 o'clock for the SEC title. And then those two teams, because, look, Georgia Tech and Georgia, they're not about winning the ACC or the SEC. They're not about winning a regional or a super regional. Both of those teams are about winning the College World Series. And it's not out of the question that Georgia and Georgia Tech could be the

championship series of the College World Series in Omaha. It's entirely possible. That would be really cool if Georgia and Georgia Tech met for the championship, best 2 out of 3 championship series in Omaha. That would be really cool. And look, they could. I mean, they certainly have they're both top 3-4 teams in the nation. I know UCLA is number one, but boy, I think Georgia Tech might actually be number one. But we'll see how this kind of plays out between now and the College World Series. So if you've never been to the College World Series, we go talking about how, it's so much fun that, you go to these big events. How much I love and adore going to the Kentucky Derby. Indy's today. It's on my bucket list. I've worked every Indianapolis 500 race day. So, you know, I keep thinking I'll take it off. I know Mike Bell's up there. I keep thinking I'll take one off so that I can go to the race. I've been to the track, but I've never been to the race to experience that. I've been to Charlotte. I've been to the Trioval. I've never been to a race in Charlotte. I've been to Charlotte twice. Indy, I've been 3-4 times, but never to a race. So I'm intrigued by that. And if you've never been to the College World Series, it's a lot of fun. And Omaha's a fun town. It's got a really cool area called, I mean, it's a bigger city than most people realize. It's 1 million people, so it's a big city. Got a lot of great bars in the old market. There's these big casinos right there on the river. If you're into casinos, there's Ameristar and Horseshoe. And so you can go there, go to the casinos. You can go to, you know, the great old market and all the great restaurants down there. And the bars are jumping, and there's fans of every team. And so it's a really fun event to go to, the College World Series. I always loved it. And so I've been, I don't know, a dozen times. So it's one of my favorite events, to go to every year. And I can't wait to get back. 404-726-0929 if you want to be part of the program. We're talking about the Falcons. I'm missing something here in all the chatter. We had two of the callers coming in here, pulling full realization cards, playing that full realization card with me. Yeah, the realist card. Realistically, they're going to win. They're going to win 4 games. I mean, and they were dead positive. Randy and Danny was like, I'm telling you right now, I wasn't going to be able to talk to either of these guys. Neither of these guys were going to listen to me when I said that they could win 10 or 11. They're like, no, I'm of the opinion that it's so interesting to me. I think that this team with the advancements that they've made that I've walked you through can win 10 or 11 games. But there's always a chance that things could go squirrely and there could be and will be injuries and setbacks and maybe just some bad luck and stuff. And suddenly they could win 6. There's always that opportunity. And I understand that. And I say that even though nobody will remember that I said, hey, listen, if things go squirrely, they can win 6. The people who say they're going to win 6 or less, there's no chance that things could go right and they could win 10 and 11. No, this is not going to happen. There's no chance it could possibly go. There's no chance that they're going to win more than 2 games in the division. New Orleans is way too good. Carolina's way too good. Tampa's way too good. Yeah, we beat Tampa twice last year. It doesn't matter. Well, Tampa's going to kill us. They're going to beat us 35-0 both times. They're way back. I mean, it's just total onslaught of there's no, and I'm going, wait, do you not see what I'm seeing? Do you not see that they're better? The management structure has been greatly improved. The coaching is greatly improved. The special teams are greatly improved. Yeah, but they don't have a quarterback. Okay, it's all back to they haven't had a quarterback since the height of Matt Ryan 10, 11 years ago. They've been struggling at quarterback. So what's any, and they've won 7 or 8 games every year since anyway. So if they're an 8-win team with struggling quarterbacks, what if these two quarterbacks actually push each other, and one of them breaks out and has a really good year? Does that mean they're winning 4? They're going to lose 4 more games? I'm missing this whole concept. You know, and I have Swampert fans who have Tyler Shuff as their quarterback who suddenly think they're the be-all, end-all. Like, your quarterback's Tyler Shuff. Well, he's far better than Tua and Penix. Is he really? Okay. They think so. I don't. I just don't. Would I trade Tua and Penix for Tyler Shuff? Hell no. You know, so no. But, you know, everybody's got their opinions. You know, everybody likes what they like here. I personally think the Falcons have a pretty good shot at winning the division. Matter of fact, I think they will. But, again, I've been wrong about other things before, too. All right, quick break, top of the hour.
as we roll along on this Sunday.

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5: Sports Radio 92 on The Game. Just got a DM in the break here. John, you really think the Falcons are going to win 10 or 11 games against that schedule? Well, let's talk about that schedule for a second. ESPN did a dive into it and said that the Falcons have the fourth easiest schedule in the NFL. Not the fourth toughest, the fourth easiest. I'm just saying. Take it where you want. So 404-726-0929. It is a busy Sunday here. Braves coming up in about 3 hours. Final game of a quick in-and-out homestand. Hopefully a better result than last night when they didn't hit. And then they're off to Boston. And for some odd reason, the Braves are not playing tomorrow. Everybody on the planet is playing tomorrow except, like, the Braves. And I don't know why. They're not playing on Memorial Day, but they're traveling on Memorial Day. They'll play three in Boston, three in Cincinnati next week, and then head home. Atlanta United is playing tonight. They're playing in Columbus. They're in Ohio now, and we'll have coverage of that game beginning at 4 o'clock this afternoon with Mike and Jason on the call of Atlanta United and Columbus Crew. Before that, top of the hour at 2 o'clock from 2 to 4 from the Diamond with our old friend Grant McCauley giving you everything on the insight to the Atlanta Braves. If you'd like to be part of the program, we're talking Falcons, we're talking Hawks remain a topic. We're now under a month to the NBA draft. Do the Hawks make a big trade, or do they do a kind of a big build? Which way do you think they're going to go in this offseason? Because, again, from the offseason standpoint, I think we're already – the first shoe to drop is a free agent shoe. It is LeBron James. I think he's just waiting for the Cavs to be eliminated. They're now down 3-0. And so once they're eliminated, I think he'll announce free agency. Lakers want him to move along. I think he goes back to Cleveland, signs a one-year deal, takes Bronny with him. And then everything's going to start happening. The Lakers are going to make a huge push for Giannis. They're going to trade everybody not named Luka and Austin Reeves and every draft pick they've got coming up. They don't care. They're just going to trade. Hey, take it all. We don't care. They want Luka and Giannis and Austin Reeves, and they're going to and go that route. And then that's going to open up the doors too. So the Hawks will be in a position where if they're willing to make a big, gigantic, bold trade, they can. Question is, will they? 404-726-0929. Let's go to Michael. He's on with John. Hey, Michael, welcome to the show.
6: Hi, John. I wanted to give you my take on kind of an overall situation with the Falcons. You're familiar with the curse of the Bambino. And I'm sure you're familiar with the curse of the goat with the Cubs. I think the Falcons are continuing to suffer from the curse of Dan Reeves. I mean, when you think about it, when you go back to what happened then, you know, Reeves was a great coach, great man. If he's not in the Hall of Fame, he should be. But he got fired here. And he got fired because Michael Vick broke his leg. and Arthur Blank just treated him like crap and ran him out of town. And what has happened to the franchise since then? I mean, think about all of the coaches that have been hired since then. We've hired a lot of clowns to be our coaches. We've hired a lot of losers to be our coaches. Maybe things are going to change with this new guy, but I really don't have any faith when Arthur Blank is making

0: big decisions about who the coaches are going to be. He's got a terrible track record. He may have done great when he was with Home Depot. He must have hired a bunch of really top-flight executives. But think about it. Think about what has happened since then when a really good man, a guy who, if he's not in the Hall of Fame, he should be, was let go by this franchise. It's not been good since then.
1: Well, Mike Smith had, 17-0 lead, NFC title game against Jim Harbaugh, George Dome. Didn't cover Vernon Davis in the second half. Lost to Colin Kaepernick. Should never have happened. Should have been in the Super Bowl against Baltimore. Would have won the game. And Dan and Quinn took this team to a Super Bowl, the hottest team in the NFL until the late third quarter, and had them right back the next year, first down and 10 in Philadelphia, where I think they could have gone back to the Super Bowl. I don't believe in curses. I mean, curse of Bambino. Did the Red Sox win a World Series after that? Yes. Curse of the Goat. Did the Cubs win a World Series after that? Yes. So I don't believe in curses. I think it's just got to be the right kind of, I don't know to what degree, Michael, that Arthur Blank has meddled in the team, but I think he has certainly signaled that with the hiring of Matt Ryan, and that because Matt Ryan's not coming in to do anything but just run the ship the way he wants to run the ship. And so I'm kind of hopeful that we have, again, a management structure in place that maybe we've never had during the Arthur Blank era that's going to lead us to big things. So all I can do is be hopeful of that.
0: Well, I think you're right with that assessment. I think that bringing Matt Ryan in was, obviously a really good move. We don't know about the coach. We really don't know about the offensive coordinator. I haven't heard that much about him. I don't think that he's in the same class with a number of these offensive coordinators who came in around the league and turned teams around and, became stars and became coaches. So that's kind of a wild card, maybe. I understand your optimism, and I think it's founded. But honestly, I know it sounds silly, but I still think there's a curse that's been hanging over the team, and we'll see if we can dispel it like the Red Sox did.
1: Yeah, no, I understand where you're coming from. Again, I don't believe in curses. I think just believe in winning. But I do appreciate the call, Michael. Yeah, I'm not a guy who believes in curses. I just don't. But if you do, that's fine. You do you. If you believe that this team is cursed, I don't think the team is cursed. I think it's been unlucky and unfortunate at times. But I don't believe the city of Atlanta is cursed. It's a great city. People said Mercedes-Benz Stadium because of the whole church thing. It was cursed, and yet Atlanta United won a championship there. I mean, Georgia's won championships there. I don't see how that's cursed. The Falcons have got to do a better job organizationally. They just have to be better as an organization. That's all. Atlanta United just needs to be better as an organization. You've got to be a better organization. And you've just got to do a better job of hiring the right people and putting them in place. And again, top down, I think the Atlanta Falcons have had a really strong offseason. A really strong offseason. They have improved their organization manifestly. They've improved their coaching staff by a large margin. From a roster standpoint, I think they have taken huge strides in upgrading the weakest part of the team, special teams. Nobody wants to. I'm the only one who wants to talk about this. You know what? They went like 2-7 or something like that in games decided by 3 points or less last year. And that's what the NFL is, okay? The NFL is not about blowing out teams. The NFL is about winning those close games. The Minnesota Vikings a few years ago, when Cousins was a quarterback, I think they went 15-2. And in that year, they went something on the order of like 11-1 in games decided by 3 points or less. They just won all their close games. That's what the NFL is. How many close games do you win? And if the Falcons had just won two more close games last year, they would have won the division going away. But they didn't. They lost all the close games. They were terrible in the close games. Their special teams were awful. They gave up big returns at the wrong time. They couldn't make a field goal to save their life. They had 9 kickers come through here. I mean, everything just was terrible.
2: John, if they don't drop a punt in New York against the Jets, they win the division. If they don't blow a massive lead after Michael Penix got hurt, they win the division.
1: Right.
2: Right. I mean, look, I mean, people, and that's the funny thing. I've had these conversations with like Panthers fans, and I've seen a lot of them on social media kind of puffing their chests out. It doesn't make any sense to me. They won the same number of games the Falcons did, and they won off of tiebreakers. Like, those guys are walking around acting like they're a 12-win team. Like, give me a break, man. The Falcons, the Saints, the Bucs, the Panthers, all four teams can win the division. All four teams can also win five games next year. Like, the division's wide open. Wide open. Then you make the playoffs, and things change in a hurry. And then you make the dance, and everything's great. Like, people, I mean, look, the other thing with the Panthers, too, and this illustrates your point, John. They had the one game against the Falcons where they won 30-0. Every other one of their wins came by 3 points. Like, all of them. All of them did. It was crazy. Or at least by one score, I think 6 of them came by 3 points. It's crazy to think about that. But that's the difference in the NFL. That's how close these games are. You have to be able to win the close games. And the Falcons have not won the close games. They miss extra points. They drop punts. They fail to show up.
1: They don't cover leads. A kickoff.
2: Yeah.
1: Their field position, you know, swap was horrible.
2: Terrible. That's why you lost the game to the Buccaneers. Everyone blames
1: you.
2: They didn't return
1: the ball worth the damn. Now they've got Zachariah Branch down there. They didn't cover worth the damn. Now they're going to improve their gunners and all their coverages. They didn't punt well. They didn't place kick well. They didn't do anything well. Their special teams, I don't know if there's an overall metric on returns, coverage, punting, place kicking, and kickoffs that amount to special teams where you combine them all in and come up with some kind of mathematical equation. But if there is one, I can guarantee you the Atlanta Falcons finished 32nd and dead last in the NFL last year in that metric. They were the worst special teams in the NFL. And it was the highest priority of Matt Ryan to fix that. Even if they took that team to 15th best in the NFL, just 15th. I'm not asking him to be number one, but be 15th. Remember, this is a franchise that prided itself. How much pride do we have on special teams? I mean, we go back to this. This is a franchise that we had a guy named Nick Mickemeyer as our kicker. He unfairly got labeled Nick Missamile. But then, you know, he had some nice moments, and then he struggled. And then suddenly we got this English dude that showed up named Mick Luckhurst. And, you know, he's a left-footed kicker. He's from England. He's a soccer-style kicker. And Mick Luckhurst kind of kick-started, so to speak, the whole thing that went through and eventually would include, you know, Morton Anderson, Jason Elam, Matt Bryant, Early Youngway, where the Atlanta Falcons, for a period of 25 years, had the best place kickers in the entire NFL. And place kicking was just an automatic to us that we never thought about it. And then suddenly Youngway got the yips, and it all went to hell. And Pinion couldn't seem to get any consistency going, and Marquise Williams, I don't know what was going on with our coverage, couldn't adjust to the new way of doing things. I don't know. But the Falcons are just awful these last 2 years under Raheem Morris. If Raheem had really had a good special teams coach and a good special teams unit, that team would have won this NFC South both years, and Raheem Morris would still be the head coach, and Terry Fontenot would still be the general manager. And I blame that not on the quarterback play, not on the injuries, entirely upon special teams. And it was the first order of business of Matt Ryan. Yet, I'm supposed to believe from the national media and people that call in here that this team isn't going to be as good. I'm like, they're as good defensively as they were last year. They're going to be as good offensively as they were last year. From a special team standpoint, they're going to be far better. From a coaching standpoint, they're going to be far better. Wait, they're supposed to only win half the games? What am I missing?
2: Hey, John.
1: I'm missing something.
2: So do you know the defensive adjusted value over average, DVOA? Have you heard of that?
1: Yeah, it's one of those highfalutin things. I've heard it, yeah.
2: Yeah, well, the Falcons were number 29 in the NFL in special teams.
1: Yeah, 29.
2: 29. Okay. Not great. But you're right there.
1: I'm surprised that there were teams worse than them,
2: well,
1: honestly.
2: It's the Browns. Like, the Browns right there. The Raiders were right there with you. I mean, but that's not exactly pristine company, you know? The Rams also had a really bad special teams. They overcame it because they had, you know, elite offense and defense. But, right. Yeah, I mean, like, that's the thing. It's like, you have to be elite in all areas of this team in order to overcome really bad special teams. It's how you, one of those, it's one of those things in the NFL that people just omit and forget about, and it's something that they don't
1: talk
2: about.
1: It's like having a baseball team that scores a ton of runs and has really good starting pitching, and their bullpen sucks.
2: Yeah. You know what happens?
1: I mean, especially the bullpen, they're the bullpen of the NFL. And

0: get, I don't know, 7 plays a game. And you're judged, and if you're a kicker, you get really 5, 4. And if you miss one of those, it can change the game completely. And it flips it on its head, you know? And so you're judged on that harshly. But that's special teams. You have to be perfect. It's the only one that you have to be perfect. Because wide receivers can drop passes. Like, that happens. You're going to drop passes, but you're going to get more. Like, you're going to get more opportunities. You have more chances to impact the game. If you're a kicker, if you're a punter, if you're a return man, only have a handful, and you have to make the most of them. And the Falcons far too often let that slip through the grasp every single time, it felt like.
1: 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Well, sort of. 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
1: I know. See, the problem with being a sports talk show host, one of the things that's interesting for anybody out there that wants to go into this business is you're going to be misquoted. It's called selective hearing. People only hear what they want to hear. And so I'm sure that here it is. It is Sunday, May 24th. And if I say to you, as OTAs wrap up and we go to mandatory camp in June and, of course, training camp in July and then the preseason and the regular season for the Atlanta Falcons, if I say to you on May 24th, hey, listen, I think the Falcons can win 10 or 11 games and win the NFC South and make the playoffs because they are improved organizationally. They're improved from a coaching standpoint. They're improved from a special team standpoint, on paper at least. We haven't seen it yet, but on paper they certainly are. Not hard to be, as bad as it was. I remain hopeful that I think we're going to have a quarterback battle that will get the best out of both of these guys and certainly enough weapons on this team that if they stay healthy and all these things work, they can win 10 or 11 games. And somebody will come back at me if it all collapses and say, you know, back in May, you said they were going to win 10 or 11 games. I said, no, I said they can win. No, you said they would. No, I never said they would do anything. I don't know what anybody will do. I don't know if the Rams will win 14 games or they'll win 4 because 19 guys get injured. I have no idea. Neither do you. I mean, unless you do and you want to run off to Vegas, like our earlier callers who were convinced the Falcons aren't going to come close to 6 wins, I'm like, well, I see a better team than last year that won 8 games, but you do you. I don't understand it. I may be the only one seeing it, but I could be entirely, look, it could all go to hell. And if it goes to hell, I go, yeah, I wasn't wrong. It just went to hell. Okay, that's all. And it's not wrong. It just went squirrely. What do you want me to say? Lee is with us. Lee, welcome to the show. Appreciate your taking the time to jump on here. Hey, Lee.
2: Hey, John. I'm with you. I think we can do a lot upcoming season to be a lot better.
1: Yeah, no, I think the team has improved in a lot of areas. I understand there are question marks. I'm not sitting here trying, Lee, to blow smoke up anybody's skirt saying, look, this is the best team I've ever seen in Atlanta Falcons. You know, you go back to 2016 and the year of 28-3, and I know that makes Randy mad, but I've decided I'm embracing it now that Matt Ryan's back. I want it plastered all over the locker room, everywhere. You know, I'm not shying away from it. I'm like, this is never happening again. This is the rallying cry now. Is because it's no more about, hey, just make the playoffs to save your job. No, Matt Ryan walked in and said, Super Bowl or bust every year. We're out here to win the Super Bowl.

0: Oh, there was eight or nine or did that, but I had some in that range.
1: Yeah, and the reason they won, appreciatedly, they won eight or nine last year, well, eight, because, you know, special teams, which had been, I think, vastly improved. Steve is with us. Hey, Steve, welcome to the show.
2: Hey, John.
1: What up?
2: You need to turn your microphone down during the break. So I could not hear about the R.S. Andrews mega tune-up earlier.
1: I don't know what he's talking about, Garrett, do you?
2: All right. When it comes to the Falcons,
1: are you listening on the app or are you listening on the radio?
2: I'm listening a little bit on both.
1: Well, where are you hearing in the breaks? Where you're hearing it? Is it on the app or on the radio?
2: Earlier, it was like when you took your first or second break. In the background, I could hear you talking.
1: Oh, okay. I don't know, Garrett. You figure that right. So Garrett's on that. Okay, appreciate it, Steve. What else you got?
2: All right, let's get real for a minute. Let's say Penix and Tua both stay healthy, form with more talent than either one of them really has. We're back to no pass rush, and last year we could not already stop the run, and now we're going to be even worse.
1: Okay, so I don't know why we're back to no pass rush, but all right. Why are we back to no pass rush?
2: So I'm not seeing 10 wins or 11 wins.
1: Why are we back to no pass rush?
2: Because our main pass rusher is going to be in therapy.
1: He's going to play. What are you talking about?
2: No, he's not. He's not going to be in a Falcon uniform. There's no way they're going to let
1: Garrett. Do you think James Pierce Jr. will play this year for the Atlanta Falcons?
2: Hang on, Steve.
1: Garrett, do you think James Pierce Jr. plays for the Falcons this year?
3: I think there's a chance. I would say there's a decent chance. I don't know what it's going to be. It's still very early in this process.
1: Yeah, I know. Right. Yep. Okay. Go ahead, Steve.
2: All right, I have something else.
1: Okay, this ought to be interesting. Go.
2: If Acuña can stay healthy for 1 month, can we finally, what I've been saying for 2 years, move him on and get some prospects?
1: Great idea. Thanks, Steve. I do appreciate it. 404-726-0929. That's Steve's opinion. This is why it's an open show. Bill is with us. Hey, Bill, welcome to the show.
4: Hey, John. I love the show today. I think you're spot on in your analysis of the Falcons. They were the most poorly coached team the last 3 years in the NFL. We had enough talent to win more games than we did. And just like you said with the stat of how many 3-point or less games we lost, that's coaching. I will tell you this. Having somebody like Matt Ryan on board to analyze our roster, analyze our processes is going to be huge because we're going to have finally somebody that we know knows what they're doing, that understands the game of football. And everything you said about a better roster now, we had a better roster. Arnold Ebiketie was not a great player for us. We moved up and gave up a draft choice to get him, and moving on from him and getting Ojulari, whoever we picked up, is a win to me from my perspective. So what I want to see moving forward is a really good draft process to make sure that we're building a quality roster. And that's really all I got to say. I'll hang up and listen to what you got to say about that.
1: Don't hang up because I've got questions, okay? I agree, and we all have to give Ian Cunningham a little bit of breath because, you know, they traded the number one pick, as we all know, for James Pierce Jr., who I expect will play for the Falcons this year. But, I don't know, maybe – I can't know that. I think he's going to play. At this point, I'm thinking he'll play. They didn't have a number one pick, and I still think they did some pretty good things when it came to the draft. And then Zachariah Branch, I think, not only helps in the depth of the wide receiver core, I also think he can be a big time guy when it comes to returning the football, which is part of the special teams upgrade that they've had here. And I look at the team and think, with Zach Harrison, and I think the Mason Smith trade was a good trade for both teams, at least on paper. Bill, I think Rucaroro, who's more of an upfield interior guy, helps Jacksonville from a pass rush standpoint through the middle of their defensive line.

0: and Mason Smith, who's not a pass rusher but is more of a clog guy, helps the Falcons in terms of hopefully, you know, limiting some of those big rushes up the middle here.
1: Well, John, I agree with you 100% on that. But if you think about when we drafted Rukurura, we gave up a third-round pick, and that's a guy that's not playing on our special teams to get a guy who would have been there because he wasn't that good in college. So I just think having somebody that understands football, overseeing everything, is going to be the best thing for our process. And I'm excited about where we're going. I love the Matt Ryan deal.
0: Yeah, I think that that there's a lot of reasons to think that Jeff Ulbrich knows what he's doing when it comes to defense. So I appreciate it, Bill. Thanks. I don't understand. Yet everybody seems to think the team took a big hit. In certain areas, I think they're better. Look, they have one of the best secondaries in the NFL. Their secondary is really good. And it just got stronger with AJ's brother, with Avion. But with Bowman and Watts and Bates and, you know, Mike Hughes, this is a team that's got a lot of really good players, and it's even in its back seven, I think their linebacking corps is actually pretty good, even without Caden Ellis. I think their linebacking corps is pretty darn good. When we're talking about we're talking about really in Caden's case, more, you know, being an outside linebacker, but you still have Walker. Now you have Azeez Ojulari. You do have, I think you'll have James Pierce Jr., right?
2: And John, I mean, one of the things with this pass rush group is, like, Samson Ebukam, and then you have Azeez Ojulari, like you mentioned. I mean, Jalen Walker could see a massive jump forward this year. I think he could. But those other two guys, I mean, those are two dudes, when they're healthy, they can give you 8.5 sacks. Like, you don't need them to get to double-digit sacks necessarily. You just need a bunch of different guys, like a Lakeil London comes out and gets you 5 sacks. You can do that. That's great. Brandon Dorlus will get you 6.5 sacks. You can get those kinds of numbers from some of these guys, and that's pretty darn good. Like Zach Harrison, if he stays healthy, it's a big caveat.
0: Well, everybody stays healthy.
2: No. I say that only because he missed the majority of the season last year, but when he was healthy, he was giving you four. He had you 4.5 sacks. People forget that guy led you in sacks over the first 2 months of the season.
0: Right.
2: Like, he was critical, and then you lose him
0: Dorlus
2: for the second
0: was great.
2: Half.
0: We haven't seen, you know, I
2: Dorlus
0: don't know.
2: Dorlus ended the season
0: Braylon
2: injured,
0: Trice,
2: too.
0: But, you know, I mean, look, there's a lot of talent on the defensive side of the football.
2: There is. Yep. But Samson Ebukam and Azeez Ojulari are two guys who I really think can give you something. I mean, people, who's the rookie sack leader in New York Giants history? A place that's had some of the greatest pass rushers in NFL history. It's Azeez Ojulari.
0: Right. I know.
2: Right?
0: Right.
2: So, and then he just dealt with injuries over the several years after that. You know, and that's a reality, and he's going to have to get over that, and hopefully he can. But if he can, why not?
0: Let's get Mo in here right before the break. Mo, welcome to the show. Do appreciate your taking time.
3: John.
0: And being part of the show. What up?
3: John, always good to talk to you. I just wanted to hit you up on the NBA talk real quick because you keep saying the Lakers are going to try to go after Giannis. The Lakers don't necessarily have the pieces to go after Giannis. And I was surprised when you was talking to the Sun that he didn't point it out. So you got Kevler, Luke Kennard, Jason Hayes, and Rui Hachimura. They're all free agents, unrestricted free agents. And then you got restricted free agents is Reeves, DeAndre Ayton, and Marcus Smart. So they got to try to re-sign those three before anything, and that's pretty much the team with Luka Doncic. So they don't have a whole lot to actually go after Giannis. So I don't think that talking point is necessarily valid when it comes down to the Hawks. The Hawks going to have to do what the Hawks going to do. And if I'm the Hawks, I'm building through the draft. I'm not going after either one of the two guys that everybody has equated us with. I would love to have Ant-Man here. I would love to have Brown here. But what you have to give up to get them, I think you diminish the whole lineup, especially if you got to trade away a Dyson Daniels-type player in one of those trades. So I wouldn't trade anybody. I would just build through the draft. I would go get me a big. I would go get me a point guard. And the big probably would be the first person I would go get.
0: Yeah, I used to work, obviously, covering the Lakers and for Fox Sports in Los Angeles, Staples Center, back in the glory days of Kobe and Shaq, when I was their pre- and post-game host on TV for a number of years. So I know people in the organization still. And just kind of going back and forth with one of them a couple of weeks ago, he said the Lakers are willing to offer the world. I mean, they're willing to, because

0: I said, are they really moving on from LeBron? He said, yeah, and they want Giannis.
1: But, I mean, how many future how many future picks can you actually trade out right now?
0: I think they can give them up to six number one. I think they can give them up to six number one picks.
1: I want to say it's – and you could be right, but I want to say it's four or five, but you could be right on six. But when you
0: including
1: really
0: pick swaps,
1: six,
0: including pick swaps and unprotected, yeah.
1: Gotcha.
0: And then absorbing all the and absorbing all the salary and everything else, because a lot of people want the Bucks to eat some of that salary, and the Lakers say we'll take it all on.
1: But Giannis at this age, would you trade for him just to have him?
0: I'm not the Lakers. I wouldn't do it. No, I wouldn't do it.
1: I'm like, I wouldn't do it.
0: I wouldn't do it. But if that's what they want to do, you know, knock yourself out. They're looking at San Antonio and Oklahoma City and, you know, and going, okay, what do we have to do to win the West here? And they said, well, you have to be able to get a big guy, you know, and we need LeBron, as great as he is, he's a big guy, but he's not a Giannis. Giannis can match up with Wemby. We need that. So I think they're willing to sell their soul.
1: John, I know you got to go to a break. Real quick point, though. Hey, I'm all in on Penix. I think Penix will be 100%. So I'm agreeing with you. I think Penix will be our starting quarterback. I hope I see him in the preseason, but I don't hope I see him a whole lot in the preseason, per se.
0: We'll see how healthy he is. I think if they're going to have a legitimate quarterback battle, both are going to get a lot of run. And for the first time in a long time, Falcons fans are going to go, oh, wait, we got to watch the preseason games because Tua's going to play a lot and Penix is going to play a lot because they got to get used to the new offense and we have to make a decision as to who's going to start and come out under center in the first snap against Pittsburgh. All right, quick break. Back in a moment. I mentioned that I have a bunch of questions that my friends and my wife asked me that I want to ask to Garrett here. We'll do that next on Sports Radio 99.
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0: Sports Radio 99 The Game from the Northern Kia Studios. Top of the hour at 2 o'clock from the Diamond, Grant McCauley, all the insight into the Atlanta Braves. That's from 2 to 4 as the Braves get ready to take on Washington in the rubber game after they get one hit last night. Hopefully they bounce back and they're able to hit the Nationals today, and Braves take yet another series. That'll be at 2. And then at 4 o'clock today, coverage of Atlanta United and Columbus. Mike and Jason on the call from Ohio. And that will be the Five Stripes as we get into this, kind of last part of the first part of the MLS season, where they could take the, the 5-6 week break because of the World Cup here. We are talking about other things too, including, questions that one of the things that my wife and I like to do is try and stump each other with trivia questions, like when we're at dinner. I don't know why. Or ask each other kind of interesting questions as to, would you do this? Would you do that? No, I'm not talking about that. So she's reading this story in the Daily Mail. Do you know the Daily Mail out of London? You know this paper, Garrett?
1: Yeah, I'm familiar.
0: Yeah, it's a tabloid. And so the Daily Mail's got this big story about this, not that I care, but about the, Travis Kelce, Taylor Swift, of course they were front and center and courtside and all that kind of stuff.
1: Sure.
0: But about their wedding, okay?
1: Oh.
0: So she's reading this story about, or telling me that she read this story, about how there are all these rules for the people that are going to the wedding. You can't bring a camera. You have to sign a non-disclosure agreement, an NDA. You can't talk about it. You can't go on the air or sell your story to a tabloid or anything like that, or they're going to sue the hell out of you. And also that the invites are going out and she's going to have like some ridiculous number of bridesmaids, like, 15 or something.
1: Oh,
0: but
1: wow.
0: All the invites are going out. They're individual invites. You're not allowed to bring somebody else.
1: Okay.
0: So if you got an invite that was just you, you couldn't bring a date, you couldn't bring your husband, your wife, whatever, would you go?
1: Yeah. Are you kidding?
0: There's an NDA. You can't talk about it.
1: Nah, whatever. Who cares?
0: Okay. Just asking.
1: Yeah. I mean, that's fun. And I'm like, yeah, you can't really dig into a lot of it, but that'd be pretty cool. I'd go. Why not?
0: Yeah, I'd go too.
1: Yeah. I mean, look. Weddings are fun. You don't have to talk about them all the time. But you can go and experience it and be in the thick of things. I'm also an experiences type of person. I want to go places and go do fun things and be around cool people. I like that. It's one of the reasons I work in this industry.
0: If I gave you a ticket today, of course, Indy's already going on.
1: Yeah.
0: Indy or Charlotte? Which one would you have taken?
1: Indy. Never been to Indy. I always wanted to go. Like to. It's not something I'd make like a special trip. I'd have to make a special trip for it, but I don't know.
0: I prefer NASCAR to open wheel, and given the Kyle Busch thing and the tri-oval. I've never been to a race in Charlotte. I've been to the track in Charlotte twice. I've been to the track in Indy 3 or 4 times. I lose track, but I've never seen a race to either of them.
1: Sure.
0: I think I would go tonight. I would go to Charlotte.
1: Yeah, tonight, that's going to be an emotional scene tonight.
0: Yeah.
1: That's going to be a really emotional place. So,
0: plus, I just enjoy NASCAR as a sport more than I do IndyCar, which is,
1: and I can respect that. I'm not a racing guy. I'm just not a racing guy.
0: A friend of mine does. It's his thing. He's in the industry, or he was. He's no longer in the industry. So we've got scads of people that have been in the industry, and he likes to send out these like emails, and he says, "I'm doing another little it's a poll, a quiz." He likes to find out from everybody and compile all their answers, and then he posts about it. It's his thing. So he sends out this one this week, and I had to answer it. He says, "Taking your team out, what is your favorite? Not what you think is the best, but your favorite NFL helmet." Not what you think is the best, but what is your favorite NFL helmet?
1: My favorite helmet. I kind of like the
0: taking
1: Rams.
0: Taking your team out.
1: I think I like the Rams.
0: I love the Rams blue and whites.
1: Yeah.
0: The old school ones.
1: Yeah, the old school ones. The old school ones specifically. Or the ones they have now with like that, the royal blue with the gold. I kind of like those too. But it's the Ram look on there. I think that's just I've always thought that's a cool helmet. The Steelers have a cool one too.
0: Yeah. Yeah. I mean, the whole one-sided thing I never understood. If we're talking about, because the Rams, I said, okay, I can't have the blue and white because it's the second.

0: secondary uniform, because I think the best secondary uniform, second uniform, and again, I'm taking my team out because I have to take my team out, is actually Cincinnati. I love the white Bengal helmet with the black. Oh, I just think it's great.
1: Yeah, okay.
0: Yeah, if I were the Bengals owner, I would. That would be my permanent helmet. I mean, I love that helmet.
1: I don't think anything beats that red Falcons helmet, though. With the dirty
0: again,
1: bird,
0: taking your
1: dirty
0: team
1: bird.
0: I got to take my.
1: I know. I just okay. I'm breaking the rules.
0: I know, so I had to take my team out. Yeah, I'm an old school kind of guy too.
1: Uniforms
0: so,
1: peaked in like the 80s and 90s.
0: What's that?
1: The uniforms peaked in the 80s and 90s.
0: I mean, I love the old
1: like the Broncos.
0: Oilers Derek, for
1: the Broncos,
0: example.
1: Like the standing up Bronco that's like shooting a beam out of its mouth. Oh, it's awesome. That's so cool. Well, yeah, like the old Pistons. I know it's not NFL, but the old Pistons logo. That one was sweet. Like, why would you ever go away from that?
0: With a horse? Yeah, I got you.
1: It's so cool. You know what has personality? Right,
0: so taking your team out, what is your favorite college football helmet?
1: Oh, God.
0: Those were the two questions he asked.
1: Yeah. Yeah. Maybe Michigan. I like Michigan's a lot. USC, the color profile of the USC helmet's really cool. I don't know. That's a good question. There's just so many in college football. There's so many.
0: Yeah, there are a lot of great helmets.
1: There are a lot of great ones. Like Ohio State's clean. Like the end of the season, Ohio State, when they have the Buckeyes all the way up the back, the stickers. I've always thought that was so cool. I love those. I don't know. That's a good question. That is a good question. You know, I think the classic look of the Texas Longhorn. That's a good look.
0: I like all of them that you mentioned. I think my favorite would be Michigan.
1: I think Michigan's
0: it's just a classic helmet. I've always loved it. And Michigan used to put little yellow footballs on their helmets, like Ohio State puts the poisonous nuts on theirs. And what do you think a Buckeye is? It's a poisonous nut.
1: I know it is. It's the way you said it. It's funny.
0: Well, yeah. So they used to put these little yellow footballs as stickers, kind of mimicking Ohio State. And then you get Michigan guys with tons of little yellow stickers. The dumbest thing, though, was Dave Archer and I have talked about this. The dumbest helmet ever in the history of football was Iowa State when Dave Archer was the quarterback, or at that time, David Archer. Was actually at a game, 1983, Iowa State, Nebraska. I ended up 72-29. David Archer could play. He had a great wide receiver, Tracy Washington. Iowa State's defense had no chance in that game. But they did the dumbest thing, Iowa State, that year. So they had red helmets, right? And you had a yellow, I mean, it was kind of cool looking, a yellow cyclone on the side. Okay? Uh-huh. You envision that? Pardon me. It's one of the two. I'll just go with that one. They had red helmets with a yellow cyclone. It's one of the two, and I don't remember which. And because even though I was at the game. And then if you did achieve a certain status, you went from a red helmet to a yellow helmet with a red cyclone. Follow me? So like the center had achieved all conference status, so he had a yellow helmet. Dave Archer had a yellow helmet with a red one. Tracy Washington had a yellow helmet with a red one. And I thought, that's the damn dumbest thing I've ever seen. Because if you're a defense, you're going, yeah, cover the dude with the helmet. That's the good player.
1: You can't really disguise anybody that way.
0: Yeah, don't worry about the dude with the red helmet. He entered this dude. Yeah, go get him.
1: I've never heard of something like that.
0: I know.
1: Is that even allowed? I didn't even think that something like that would be allowed.
0: I don't know if it is allowed.
1: Oh, my God.
0: Ask Dave. It's dead true. I was at the game.
1: Oh, my God. No, I get it. But that's the thing. It's like it's very similar to what Ohio State does.
0: As I said, why the hell does a quarterback, Archer, and this wide receiver in the center, why do they have different color? And it was a couple of guys on defense. And so the Iowa State guy says, well, because if you achieve a certain status, you get the helmet. I'm like, well, hell, we'll just cover the guys that got the helmet. He's like, yeah, that's a good point. Yeah.
1: Oh, bless. That's funny.
0: More likely, after last night, where the Knickerbockers have won 10 in a row, the last team to beat them would be, oh, that's right, the Atlanta Hawks. The more likely, the Knicks never lose another game to the NBA title, or they get to the finals and get their butts handed to

0: And by OKC or the Spurs?
1: No, I mean, they're going to lose in five games to either one of those teams. So, yeah. I mean, maybe they'll make it six. But they are playing really good basketball right now. But they're just not better than the Thunder. I'm sorry. They're not better than the Thunder. The Western Conference Finals is the NBA Finals right now.
0: And I asked this earlier of Noel. I'm doing an unofficial survey here, okay? And I know I've talked to you about it, too. There are two that are ongoing. Who's going to be the starting quarterback for the Falcons in the first snap of the year against Pittsburgh? I say it's going to be Penix. I'm just guessing here. I think he'll win the job over Tua. Most everybody else has said Tua over Penix. You know, presuming they're healthy, I think, but we'll see. Here's the other question, though. With Memorial Day being tomorrow, some people go to, now I'm going to be working 10 to 2, so are you. You're going to be with me. So I'm not going to have a whole lot of time. You know, I'll just throw a couple of smash burgers on the grill and a couple of brats, call it good. But, you know, in the past where you would go out, like, with the family and it'd be like a potluck, right? Okay. Worst thing your elderly aunt brings to the Memorial Day cookout. Is it her, this is my family, her famous pickle and relish tray, because my Aunt Ruby would bring her famous pickle and relish tray. You know, one of those things with little sweet pickles and
1: and
0: the sliced, you know, this and that, you know, and I always felt bad because she was so proud of how it was arranged and it was beautiful and you had all this, you know, but nobody was touching it. You know, we'll pass. And so I had to go in and dig through all the olives and the stuff I had, you know, I was just trying to, I felt like I almost wanted to go there and load up my plate and then kind of sneak away and throw it away.
1: So oh, bless. Thought that,
0: you know, I didn't want her to feel like nobody was touching it. Oh,
1: yeah.
0: You enjoyed my pickle tray. So
1: it's
0: much.
1: Always important if somebody brings something. Right. You need to touch a little bit of everything. You need to try everything at least once. My parents taught me that. Always try it.
0: Yeah. Well, and then there's ambrosia salad. Do you know what ambrosia salad is?
1: Do I want to know?
0: It's also called five-cup salad.
1: Oh.
0: It's canned fruit, like canned maraschino cherries and canned, you know, you know, oranges. And.
1: Oh, I think I've had this before.
0: Yeah, and it's all mixed together, you know, with marshmallows and, like, mayonnaise or something.
1: Yeah, I have had that before. It was... It's not my favorite. It's not something that I think I have seen probably in 30 years. I don't know. 30 years.
0: Yeah, harsh,
1: 25 years.
0: I can't walk away from that fast enough. I'm like, yeah, no, I'm not a hard pass on that one.
1: Yeah, that's something that I'd get a scoop of it, put it on my plate, and then like shift it to the side and like cover, like just move it. Just
0: and
1: so
0: then
1: I,
0: throw your napkin over it and throw it away.
1: Yeah, and then just toss it.
0: And then anything Jell-O. Are you a Jell-O mold guy or no?
1: Oh, I love Jell-O. Who doesn't like Jell-O?
0: Because, you know, all of our, you know, my aunts and grandparents, they would have that, you know, that, like, it looked like a bundt cake, you know, that mold that was round, it had the ridges on it, and
1: yeah.
0: It would have full of Jell-O, and they would turn it upside down, and they'd open it up, and then it would have a hole in the middle, and they would put fruit in there, and
1: yum.
0: That was the, yeah.
1: Sounds great.
0: Yeah, okay. I don't know.
1: That sounds delicious, John. What are you talking about?
0: Okay. All right, that's fine. No, I'm just asking.
1: Okay, fair
0: that's
1: enough.
0: That's why it's just a question.
1: All right.
0: It's just a question.
1: It's just a question.
0: No question that Grant McCauley knows a lot about the Atlanta Braves. He's next, 4 o'clock this afternoon, Atlanta United, Columbus. My thanks to Noel and Garrett. Garrett, I'll talk to you again tomorrow and all of you that called in today. Spirit of Conversation. Stand by for From the Diamond with Grant McCauley next on Sports Radio 92.9 The
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10: 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I am Grant McCauley. 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Braves looking to close out their business with the Washington Nationals over at Truist Park and put another series win in their record book for the year. And what has been an outstanding start to the season. We got a lot of stuff to get into as far as the week that was for the Braves, who keep their winning ways going. But man, the injuries continue to be a story for the Atlanta Braves here in 2026 as well, as they have yet another test that they're looking to pass. And the test is, how long will they be without arguably their best player this year and catcher Drake Baldwin, who's making himself a heck of an all-star case and might still have the time to do that, obviously, if he can get back sooner than later and be a part of that. And we anticipate it being sooner than later, but there's just no way to know with oblique injuries. So we'll talk a lot about that and the effect that that has on this Braves club. But in the big picture, Atlanta continues to soar to heights that we have not seen in years and years and years when it comes to the kind of start that they're off to. And we've been talking about it quite a bit over the first, almost 8 weeks of the season now as we approach Memorial Day, which is the, I think, first checkpoint of baseball season where you really start to look around and take stock of the division, take stock, obviously, of where your team is at, and how things are starting to, I guess, percolate a little bit in regards to playoff pictures and things of that nature. Still too early for me for, like, wild card talk, although it matters if you're one of those clubs that's kind of in that place where you are within shouting distance of one of those. There is, as that saying goes, a lot of baseball left to be played, but you do have to start feeling a little bit more, I guess, confident in what you've seen thus far, even if you know that over the course of a marathon baseball season, there are highs and there are lows. There are ebbs and there are flows, and there are so many other things that don't rhyme that are opposite ends of the spectrum when it comes to the game of baseball. And the beautiful thing about the game of baseball is, I love to say, is there's another game tomorrow until there's not. And the Braves still have a lot of tomorrows ahead of them, but they're trying to figure out, I think, the best way to navigate some of the challenges. And I would say that test after test for Walt Weiss and his coaching staff, for the Braves, you know, positional players, their pitchers, whether rotation, whether bullpen, and then obviously leaning into some good things that have been grown on the farm here to help them out, the Braves have been able to pass all those tests.

And it's crazy to look at this, I think, in the spectrum of when this whole thing got started, way back around Valentine's Day in Northport, Florida. There was a lot of unknown about what the Braves were going to look like this year. There was, and there are, obviously, an optimistic portion of the fan base that's thinking, okay, last year was a bad year. A lot of guys got hurt. A lot of guys didn't perform. They've had a winter to get kind of, you know, re-acclimated, get back up to speed, get healthy. Feel a little bit good. Let's hope spring's eternal. All that good stuff. And then there's a portion of the fan base that might have been more cautiously optimistic. Like, well, I don't know. We may not have done enough in the offseason to really address some of our needs. There's still a lot of unknown. They're going to have to prove it to me. And I think that's perfectly fair as well. And then there is, I would say, a very vocal minority that just no matter what happened, they weren't going to be happy because the Braves have just let them down. And, you know, a loss is the worst thing that can happen to you, no matter how few of them there are, no matter how many of them there are. You live in that state of heightened anxiety and overall, I think, too much cortisol. But be that as it may, I think everybody can look at this Braves season thus far objectively and say they have far exceeded reasonable expectations of what this club should be doing. While the National League East, meanwhile, looks nothing like what people thought that it was going to look like if you start to look at some of the expert predictions or the greatest fears of Braves fans that, hey, look, the Mets are spending a lot of money. They're going to be up there toward the top. The Phillies have had our number. They're going to be up there towards the top. Well, both of those teams, you talk about going through it. I mean, the Braves have had their challenges this year. There's no two ways about it. But the Phillies, who have already fired their manager, Rob Thompson, after inking him to a two-year extension over the winter, which was, you know, about 6 months on the job for him, of which he managed about a month's worth of that. And then you've got the Mets who, I mean, it's hard to explain what exactly happens to that club. It defies logic. But there were questions coming in, I think, to the season for that team, and those questions have gotten bigger and bigger and bigger. They've multiplied. They've gotten louder. And I don't think they're any closer to finding the answers up there. But I will tell you this, the Phillies have played a better brand of baseball under interim manager Don Mattingly. So as we sit here around Memorial Day, which is the point of all this and why I bring all of that up for the context of it, I don't think you're ready to write anybody off. And I don't think anybody around here, professionally speaking, is ready to declare that the NL East is over, like we heard a few years ago, because we learned a very valuable lesson. You don't count people out. And we've also learned, on the flip side of that lesson, the other side of that coin, you do not have to win a division to be going far in October and doing big things in October. So however you can get there in the postseason is obviously the goal. So I don't think anybody is going to completely overlook and write off the Phillies, especially since they seem to have righted the ship, even if they slowed down a little bit this week and maybe took on a little bit of water. But the Braves overall have checked all of the boxes that they've needed to thus far. And I went back and looked at how long it took Atlanta to win its 14th series, which is what they did in Miami to start the week by taking 3 out of 4. Got absolutely pounded in game 1, 12-0, shut out. Drake Baldwin goes on the IL, and then I think, you know, that group that I was talking about where if it can go wrong, it will go wrong. We're just waiting for the other shoe to drop. Well, they were ready to say, here it comes for the Braves. Here it is, regression. Here it is. They're going to completely take that big step backwards and undo all the great things that they'd done over the first 50-ish games of the year. And that didn't happen. The Braves turned around and somehow in that series ended up outscoring the Marlins despite losing game 1 12-0. That says a lot. It says the Braves started scoring runs like they're supposed to, and the Marlins, well, they had a little bit more trouble with it. And, you know, you take 3 out of 4. And that's been a place where the Braves have historically had a lot of success. So the Drake Baldwin news is what it is, and we'll talk a little bit more about that as we go along in the show. It's definitely a gut punch for a lineup that, you know, has some guys that I think are performing pretty well, some guys who have been looking to get healthy and looking to get their seasons on track for a while, and then they've got some unsung heroes that are in there. And we're going to talk to one of those a little bit later on. I got a chance to catch up with Mauricio Dubon yesterday prior to the Braves and Nationals, and I kind of pick his brain a little bit about how he's fitting in with this club, what he sees from this club, and his versatility, which has been universally praised, and I don't think there's been any louder praise being sung than that of Walt Weiss, who we've had a chance to talk to a lot this year about what Mauricio Dubon has done to really just set up this club for success in a lot of different ways, because you can ask him to do just about anything you need to in the field and just about anything you need to or anywhere you need to put him in the batting order. Hey, he's ready to chip in there, and he does something that I think it's hard to quantify, and we're going to hear Walt Weiss talk a little bit more about this later on. The clutch gene may be something that not a lot of people subscribe to. You know it when you see it. You appreciate it every time it shows up. And for some guys, it's more often than not. And I think Mauricio Dubon has just had a knack, at least over the first couple of months of the season, of being a guy that when the Braves really need something or something's going

0: going on that, you know, could be a rally that changes a game, somehow his name's in there a lot. And that's great to see. And it just adds to the depth of this club with what he's able to do. And I do think this is a club that has its best depth in at least a decade and a half. And I think folks have kind of asked, well, what kind of, I guess, label could you put on Mauricio Dubon in terms of, you know, what kind of player he is? What kind of comp can you throw out there? And I think he's kind of a Martin Prado type, if you remember those days. I think a lot of Braves fans remember those days pretty fondly. Martin was a very well-respected teammate, which Mauricio Dubon can check that box as well. These guys love him, and he loves being an Atlanta Brave. Like, he loves this opportunity, and you'll hear him talk about it a little bit later on. And then the fact that you needed a shortstop, he's got you. Need somebody to put out in center because your center fielder's kind of dealing with an injury, he's got you. Need to start him in left field? Okay, he'll take that glove too. Need to give your third baseman a day off? He can do that. Same thing if you need to do so for your second baseman, your right fielder. Pretty much anything you need him to do. You don't want him to catch. I'll stipulate that because anytime somebody who's not a catcher is catching, things have gone terribly wrong. Folks ask me every year, who's the Braves emergency catcher? I was like, if you get the answer to that question and you actually see it, I'm going to tell you that that is a very bad day for the Atlanta Braves. And thankfully, we haven't had to see that, knock on wood, even though the catching depth has been tested. And we'll get into that more later. I also don't want to see Mauricio Dubon starting at first base anytime soon because the Braves have an Iron Man over there who's got a consecutive game streak, and I think that's something that, you know, deserves obviously its own level of accolades and praise because Matt Olson has been that guy since he's come over from the Oakland Athletics at that time. The future Las Vegas Athletics, the current Sacramento Athletics, they're really trying out some names. They're workshopping it here, trying to get this whole thing figured out. But regardless, what's added up thus far for the Braves has come out to the best record in baseball. And as I was getting to, how long did it take them to win their 14th series of the year last year? They did it in game number 51 this year. 14 of their first 16 series went in the win column. They lost one. They split another. And now they're currently looking to close things out with the Washington Nationals on Sunday. It took the Braves 39 series last year to win 14 of those series. It was game number 121, and it was the middle of August. It was a long, hard year last year. I don't know if anybody needs to be reminded of that. We've already promised to stop talking about the first week of the season last year and how bad that was, and we have stopped talking about that because those demons, I think, have been properly exercised by the start that the Braves are off to. But it does bear repeating that this club this year is doing some really special things. They're off to their best start since at least 1997 at this point, if you're looking at a 52-game start for the Braves. I mean, how good have they been? Coming into Saturday's game, the Braves at 36-16 matched that 1997 team. And only the 1998 Braves, who have a song written about them, got off to a better 52-game start at 38-14. And this pitching staff, which, again, even on Saturday, even in a loss, two runs allowed across the nine innings that were pitched. Another big, I think, great performance that you needed to see from Grant Holmes, who appears to be kind of finding his footing after a couple of shorter starts. But this pitching staff has its lowest ERA as a staff since the 2014 team, which was kind of an odd year for the Braves. But their pitching that year was very good. There was a lot of offensive questions about that club back then. But that club had a 2.97 ERA. I believe this year's club has an ERA just over 3. And if you're looking for how is this happening for the Atlanta Braves, let me get you to that portion of the show. I like to remind you every week, if you score more runs than the other guys and you allow fewer runs than the other guys in the pantheon of Major League Baseball, you're going to be in a pretty good spot. And the Braves offense, as we've talked about last week at length, if you haven't heard that, I got to sit down with Tim Hyers, Austin Riley as well, Michael Harris, and talk about how the Braves have kind of brought their offense to a different level this year under Tim Hyers and company. Check that out. It's in the archives wherever you get your podcasts on the Odyssey app. Just search for From the Diamond. You'll find it there. But the Braves are second in runs scored to the Washington Nationals, which, look, the Nats, they're putting some things together. The pitching's still a question. I know they shut the Braves out yesterday, and a broken clock is right twice a day and some other things, filing under blind squirrel, whatever. But tip your cap. They did pitch better than the Braves did yesterday, held the Braves offense down. But these are the top two offenses in baseball. I would not have guessed that. You could have given me 100 guesses or 100 different ways to put it in and say, all right, top two offenses in baseball, who are they? I would not have said the Atlanta Braves were going to be at that stratosphere. I thought they'd be improved. And I certainly wouldn't have given the Nationals the best scoring team in baseball moniker, but that is exactly what they're carrying, that mantle. Braves are second in homers only to the New York Yankees, first in OPS as an offense. You do those kind of things, you're setting yourself up for success. The pitching staff, though, is stellar. First in ERA, at, again, just over three, and first with the lowest opponent's batting average as well. So you add all those things up. And that's why the Atlanta Braves are sitting on a nice, tidy 36-17 start. Sunday's game makes 54 games. That marks one-third of the way through the season as we approach Memorial Day. The Braves are off on Monday. This is a nice little checkpoint to size up what the Braves have done, and that's exactly what we're going to do on this edition of From the Diamond. We've got a lot to hear from Walt Weiss about. We're going to do some of that in this show. As I mentioned, I got to sit down with Mauricio Dubon and talk a little bit with him about his fit with the Atlanta Braves this year and what he's seeing as a member of this club. And my buddy Grav Badak of Battery Power is going to join me to talk about some Braves prospects who are off to incredible starts this year as the Braves farm system is looking about as good as it has in the better part of a decade. That is all in your future right here on From the Diamond with Grant McCauley on Sports Radio 92.9 The Game and the Odyssey app.
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4: Welcome back in to From the Diamond with Grant McCauley on Sports Radio 92.9 The Game here on a Sunday afternoon. We'll be walking you up to the Braves and Nationals getting started Game 3 of their series. Hope you're all enjoying having a safe Memorial Day weekend out there as we honor those who have served our country. And we enjoy ourselves, hopefully, some good food and some fellowship as well before your Memorial Day weekend is done. Braves will actually be off on Monday, and then they will hit the road. So no local baseball on Memorial Day. That's it almost hurts my soul a little bit as a longtime baseball person. But the Braves certainly deserve a day off. They have been playing a very long string of games. This has happened a couple of times this year. It'll happen a couple of more times. And with long strings with no time off, sometimes you end up talking about the injury bug, which has once again bitten the Atlanta Braves. And this was one that we really didn't want to talk about at any point this year. Not that there's ever a good time for an injury, but let me lay it out for you. The Braves brought Sean Murphy back off the injured list. He immediately went back on within about a week or so as he has a broken finger on his left hand, his catching hand, which was suffered on, of all things, a catcher's interference. So when the bat hit the glove, that is not usually good for the fingers. And unfortunately for Sean, I asked Walt Weiss about the timetable for this, and he said, with broken bones, we're anticipating a couple of months. And so 2 months without Sean Murphy automatically tested you. You go out. You re-signed Sandy Leon, who had been in the Braves minor league system for the last couple of years. And we saw Sandy briefly at the big leagues last year. A longtime veteran, very capable, known mostly, I think, for his time with the Red Sox and his time as a teammate of Chris Sale. So everybody knows and understands what Sandy brings to the table. But then you're thinking, all right, well, the Drake Baldwin DH thing can still kind of be a deal because at least he's got somebody to work with. He'll have to catch a little bit more with no Sean Murphy, but this is workable. And the next thing you know, it's an oblique strain, a grade one strain for Drake Baldwin, suffered in the loss to Miami to start out the week, a 12-0 defeat. So let's hear from Braves manager Walt Weiss, who gives us a little bit of an update on exactly where Drake Baldwin stands with this oblique injury.
5: It's hard to say. I mean, obliques are just, they have a mind of their own, it seems like. You know, I've seen them take a long time. The fact that it's a grade one is a good thing. Could have been a lot worse, so I don't have a timeline, but I don't think it's going to be crazy long.
4: And that's a good thing to hear, right? I mean, even though you don't have the answers, you don't have the clarity yet, the grade one, much like we saw with Ronald Acuna Jr., who was activated from the injured list, so there's, I guess, a counterbalance to this. You get one of the best players in baseball back and hopefully can get him rolling and helping you out to get some things going while you don't have the guy that had been your best or most consistent hitter thus far this season. So good to have Ronald back. We'll talk a little bit more about him later, but as far as Drake is concerned, the real shame of this, obviously, is not only the effect that it has on the club, but you look at a player who's come up, was given an incredible responsibility last year to be the starting catcher on opening day, moving forward, and make that jump. And all he did was handle it about as capably as anybody could have possibly asked and wins the Rookie of the Year award. And he comes out for a sophomore season, and you can put that slump talk, you can go ahead and put that in a box and leave it out by the curb, because what he did was, as an encore, start looking like he could be the starting all-star catcher for the National League this year with an incredible season. So Walt Weiss talked a little bit about what Drake has done this year and the unfortunate side of losing somebody who's having such a good year.
5: I mean, he's been unbelievable. It's tough to lose a bat like that. I got to tell you, I mean, we lose him, one of the best hitters on a team, and went out and scored a bunch of runs. I think it speaks to the depth and the talent of the lineup. Hard to do, you know, you pull a guy out like that, a guy that's having an MVP type year, and you know, you go out and score a bunch of runs the next three nights. So that's a good thing, good sign. And but it's going to be fun when we have everybody back in there at the same time. It's going to be fun to watch.
4: It certainly will be. And the Braves have been anticipating kind of, you know, getting the whole band together here because you were waiting for Ha-Seong Kim and Sean Murphy for

for a long time. Kim is back. It's been a slow start for him, but we'll get into that a little bit more later. But you wanted to be adding reinforcements, not saying, okay, let's get this player back and then let's send this one to the IL. But that has been the way that it has gone thus far. But Drake Baldwin has been just ridiculously good, ridiculously consistent, and ridiculously clutch for the Braves thus far this year. You just look across this line, a better than two WAR season already in the first couple of months. Just start to do the math. You're talking about a 6-7, maybe more F-WAR season by a catcher. You can count them on one hand. How many guys are going to be doing that every year? This is a position that I think over the last 15 or 20 years, there's become a dearth of quality, everyday, you know, starting catchers that can give you that kind of production and that kind of value. And Drake Baldwin has done that thus far. He's hitting 303 with 13 home runs on the year. He'd knocked in 28 runs. He'd scored 39 runs in 40 games. I mean, he was in the middle of absolutely everything, and he was one of your best clutch hitters to boot. So just unfortunate. There's never a good time for it, as I'm sure everybody realizes, but you just got to find ways to score runs, and the Braves have been able to do that. That was what Walt Weiss was alluding to. You get beat 12 to nothing. You lose Drake Baldwin to the IL. You feel like, okay, well, we could be trending in the wrong direction. Well, instead, you welcome Ronald Acuña Jr. back, and then you outscore the Marlins the next three games, take three out of four in the series, and roll right on home and have yourself

0: far as a run-scoring team. Final couple of months, some things started to click, and the Braves were creeping up into the top 10 again. This year, they have vastly overperformed what last year was by becoming one of the top two or three offenses in baseball pretty much since day one. So Walt Weiss talked a little bit about what some of the differences are between last year's team and what the 2026 team is doing so far.
1: In terms of our record, it does. I mean, you could say a number of things, but it's hard to put your finger on just one thing. Like most of the time, it's the combination of a lot of things. But I think it was important to get off to a good start. That always creates momentum. But, you know, I like the fabric, the makeup of our team. And it's more well-rounded than it was a year ago. I talked about us being more multidimensional offensively. That was one of the biggest goals offensively. I think we've done that so far. We've scored in a variety of ways. Where in the past, you know, we'd outslug you and we'd hit homers. But if that didn't happen, sometimes it could go a little flat. And there's always going to be ebbs and flows to offense in this league because the pitching's so tough. But I feel like our offense is accomplishing that, being more multidimensional, keeping the line moving, scoring with two out, two strike singles, and that type of thing. And then, you know, not just hitting the ball in the seats. We can still do that, too. But, yes, there's a number of things, you know, when you look at last year compared to this year. But we've gotten on a roll. Our bullpen's really good. The starting rotation has been really good. So it's a lot of things. But, yeah, it seems worlds apart from last year.
0: That worlds apart would be a great way to put it. And the question was kind of, I guess, phrased as to what a difference a year makes for the Atlanta Braves. And quite simply, it has made a huge difference. And we talked about some of the numbers when we opened up the show. The Braves have scored the second most runs in all of baseball. They've hit the most home runs in the National League. Only the Yankees have hit more home runs. And then the Braves pitching staff is doing its part on the other side. And that was where a lot of the questions really began as soon as the, you know, spring training camp opened for the Braves, because you had Spencer Schwellenbach and Hurston Waldrop going down. Then at the end of spring training, you had Spencer Strider landing back on the injured list. It felt like some things could go wrong. And if I told you that all those things were happening and that Ronaldo Lopez was going to have to leave the rotation before April's over and or at the start of May and go start working in the bullpen again, you would probably be fairly and fair to wonder where exactly are all the innings coming from. But you've had guys step up and do some things that have really bridged the gap for the Braves. You're getting Cy Young performance from Chris Sale. No question about that. He's a future Hall of Famer, and it's nice to have one of those on your staff. You got Bryce Elder pitching at a consistent level that I think outshines his first half that got him All-Star honors in 2023. And not only do I think that, Bryce Elder thinks that. And the confidence, the execution, we're seeing it every fifth day. This is a guy who's pitching the best baseball that he has pitched in his career. So those two, that leads your rotation. Then you're starting to get performances from Spencer Strider that look a little bit more vintage. You're getting some performances from Grant Holmes that I think have been pretty important. And you've also gotten Martin Perez kind of out of nowhere as a swing man, making starts when he needs to, coming out of the bullpen when he needs to. And J.R. Ritchie also has chipped in as well with what the Braves have been able to do in rotation. And you'll see some other guys. There's some other guys that are going to make some starts this year, hopefully for the Braves. And we'll talk a little bit more about some timetables for some reinforcements once we move into the second half. But just looking at it, from 2025 versus 2026 is a night and day difference for the Braves, who are sitting atop the National League as far as run differential is concerned, just ahead of the LA Dodgers. Plus 103 is a run differential for the Atlanta Braves. And if you're just curious, it's just add up all the games and how much are you outscoring the other team by. It's just when you have a positive one, you feel like you should be a 500 or better team, typically. It's just a nice little litmus test for that. Every other team in the National League East is a minus 15 or more run differential. Phillies are minus 22, Washington minus 15, Miami minus 15, New York minus 17. That's just telling you they're being outscored by a lot. And the Mets are having a lot of trouble scoring runs. But, you know, I would say that as far as the pitching questions they've had to deal with, they've managed to find some answers and have probably the second best pitching in the division. But the problem is you got to score runs. So they're sitting in last place. 13 and a half games back as we approach Memorial Day are the Mets. Then you've got the Miami Marlins, who are 12 games back and in fourth place. Washington is 10 games back. Philadelphia, 9.5 games back of the Braves, who have the largest division lead in all of baseball by a considerable margin. I think the Tampa Bay Rays are next up. They've got a 5.5 game lead over the New York Yankees in the East over on the American League side, and that is a team that has certainly hit its stride as well. So it'll be interesting to see as time bears on and we get into this next third of the season, how does some teams start to adjust, and as the weather warms up, what does it start to look like as we get into the summer and then, of course, roll on past the All-Star break, get into the

those dog days, the trade deadline, all the little mile markers that are out in front of us for the course of a long baseball season. But at 36-17, the Braves' best record in all of baseball at this Memorial Day checkpoint is definitely a beautiful thing to see. Getting back to Drake Baldwin, though, game one of that four-game series against the Marlins, he suffered that grade one oblique strain. Again, no timetable for him getting back, but it did force the Braves into a very, very, I would say, precarious position with their catching depth, because not only did Sean Murphy end up on the injured list, but when you activated Sean Murphy, you had a bit of a gimpy Michael Harris who was DHing and wasn't quite up to because of a quad injury playing the outfield, and then Ronald Acuna Jr. landed on the IL. So you had to, I think, value your outfield depth differently, and Jonah Heim was the guy that got put on waivers and claimed by the Athletics and was no longer part of your picture. You go out and you sign Sandy Leon, and then when Baldwin landed on the IL, you bring back a familiar face and a guy who I think gets a lot of respect, a lot of respect from pitchers and a lot of respect from the guys that have played with him the past few years, and that's Chadwick Trump. That's not a name that you look at the start of the year and you start thinking, all right, what are we going to get from Chadwick Trump? How is that going to help us win? But hey, look at Friday night. He didn't even start that game. And he ended up being part of not one but two rallies that helped the Braves get yet another walk-off, another come-from-behind win, which has been a hallmark of this Braves club. They've been having come-from-behind wins. They've been winning at a higher clip than anybody. They're getting the pitching they need. They're getting the hitting they need. And they're taking advantage of winning the series finales a lot more this year than they have been in the past as well. And that's the kind of thing that's in the DNA of a winning club. I believe the Braves are 8-1 in rubber games this year. And that's a pretty nice little sign for a club that's looking to do some winning the way that the Braves are. But not all the news on the injury front was bad. We talked about Drake Baldwin and what it's done to the Braves catcher's side of things. But Ronald Acuna Jr. returned from the IL. 27-game on base streak ended on Saturday, unfortunately. But if you're just looking at that 27-game sample, which I certainly am, Acuna slashing .284, .393, .441. You want to see more power? There's no question about it. And I believe it's there, and we'll see it. And this will just be one of those times where you just kind of wonder, huh? And then you'll see Ronald get himself back on track there. But 21 runs scored across those 27 games as well. The power hasn't shown up yet, but getting on base and setting the table, something the Braves need with no Drake Baldwin to help them at the top of the order. But I need some other guys to get going too. We'll talk a little bit more about some of those pieces and how exactly they fit. But when we come back, a little bit of injury news for you. And by a little bit, I mean a lot about some different Braves pitchers and what the impact could be on the Atlanta rotation and the Atlanta bullpen and Atlanta's pitching plans, Atlanta's trade deadline plans. A lot of moving parts. Stick with me. It's From the Diamond with Grant McCauley on Sports Radio 92.9 The Game and the Odyssey app.

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1: Do, and the Braves are certainly a very good team, and they've had more than their fair share of pitching injuries, dating all the way back to last year. And one of the guys that I think is at the head of the table, unfortunately, when you start talking about being dealt a rough hand as far as injury is concerned, is Spencer Schwellenbach. Exploded onto the scene as a rookie in 2024. Really found his footing very quickly at the big leagues. Got a 6-7 pitch mix, high 90s fastball, multiple versions of his fastball, good breaking stuff, good off-speed stuff, and a great mentality. Just a if you were to create a pitcher in a factory and give him a whole bunch of the right attributes, I think Spencer Schwellenbach, you could argue, would be the final product for that. He was tremendous in 2024 and even better in the first half of 2025. He's leading the National League in innings pitched. Looked like he was on his way to an all-star team, but unfortunately he was on his way to the injured list because he suffered a fractured elbow while pitching. That set him back. But by the time he got to the end of the season and into the winter, both he and Grant Holmes, who was dealing with an elbow issue of his own, were able to go into the offseason, have their throwing programs with the idea of being ready for spring training. But once there, while Grant Holmes has been able to make his way in and through the season and contribute to the Braves pitching staff, Spencer Schwellenbach immediately ran into trouble in the form of bone chips in his elbow. Had to get those removed. So he had the setback after a setback and has been on the 60-day IL to start the year. And there's not been a whole lot talked about when it comes to timetable for Spencer Schwellenbach. But I noticed something pretty good at the ballpark this week. Spencer Schwellenbach in full uniform walking back in with his glove. So I went ahead and asked the man himself, how are things going? Looks like you've been able to get out and get some activity going. He's like, yep, I was able to start throwing. It'll be 6 days ago now. He's throwing every other day from 60 feet at this point. Then if that goes well, after a couple of weeks, he'll move out to 75 feet. If that goes well, then he said, hopefully, this is, I guess I would say I'm adding this, my own commentary, fingers crossed, you get to start throwing off a mound. That'll be a lot of work that's going to come after and to get you back into the rotation, certainly. And Spencer Schwellenbach's well aware of that. But you wanted to get to that first step where you started throwing again. So I asked Walt Weiss a little bit about how the Braves are sizing things up and where they see Spencer Schwellenbach on his road to recovery and hopefully rejoining the Braves rotation at some point, I would imagine, in the second half.
2: No timeline for Schwelly yet. He's just now playing light catch at 60 feet, so he's got a long way to go. But the most recent tests and whatever exams were encouraging, very encouraging, you know, all things considered. So I think it's positive, but for a pitcher, it just takes so long. You know, they got to not only get healthy where they're throwing, you know, 100% again, but then now you got to go build them up, and that takes a lot of time. So it's a long road back for a starting pitcher.
1: Yeah, and that's to be under, it's completely understandable because there is no rushing it. And with Spencer Schwellenbach, you want to be able to check every single one of those boxes and be back and making some kind of impact, hopefully this year. It sounds like that's not something that needed to be quite as doom and gloom as it appeared to be online at times, because when you don't hear much, you just kind of start to wonder, all right, well, when can we expect this guy to be back? But he has been working hard behind the scenes, had a good visit with doctors a couple of weeks ago, got the all clear to start playing catch. That has begun, and as you heard from Walt Weiss there, there are a lot of steps to go to get him on the mound. Then he'll ramp up his intensity on the mound. Then he will face hitters at some point. He'll be heading down to Florida to do all that work, which is where he will probably run into a couple of other Braves pitchers we're about to talk about. And then at some point, for all the men that we're going to discuss, they're going to need a lengthy rehab assignment to build themselves back up, especially if they're going to be jumping back into the Braves rotation, which is where you would imagine that not only Spencer Schwellenbach, but A.J. Smith-Shawver and Hurston Waldrop could make some contributions this year if they're able to get back to full strength and be healthy. It could be very interesting to see what the Braves rotation starts to look like in late June, earlier mid-July, or perhaps in August. Again, no timetable for any of the three yet, but they're all trending in the right direction. And in particular, I asked Walt Weiss about where A.J. Smith-Shawver is because he was dealing with Tommy John surgery that he underwent in June of last year. So it's been about a year, but A.J. Smith-Shawver, it sounds like, is starting to ramp some things up down in Northport.
2: A.J.'s coming along, man. I mean, I think the next step for him is facing hitters live. I mean, he's throwing some bullpens. He and Waldrop both, I think, I don't know who's out in front there, but they've both been throwing bullpens and throwing them with high intensity. So the natural next step is facing hitters live. I don't know exactly when that's going to happen, but they're coming along.
1: And that's a good thing to hear because you just need to be making some steady progress, and A.J. Smith-Shawver is doing that. He was tremendous in

Nine starts last year, 3-2 record, 3.86 ERA. He has 42 strikeouts across his 44 and a third innings, and it really seemed like he had finally been able to fine-tune that arsenal, which is something that for young pitchers can take a minute, because he was thrown into the big leagues at 20 years old. Gosh, a lot like Didier Fuentes, who we're going to be talking about on the show as well. And sometimes that's just a baptism by fire, because you may have the arm talent, but do you have all of the other necessary tools to go through a major league lineup two or perhaps three times if you want to be a starting pitcher? Or do you trust your secondary stuff enough to be able to make the pitches that you need to against big league hitters who are going to adjust a heck of a lot faster? In the minor leagues, talent will get you a long way, and you will be able to out-talent a lot of guys, but you will not be able to do that as much in the big leagues until you have done all of the things and checked all of those boxes, developmentally speaking, to be able to compete at the highest level. But A.J. Smith-Shawver is making some progress there, and you heard Hurston Waldrop as well. He's been down in Florida. He is throwing some bullpens, and so for both of those guys, once they're able to do that, once they're able to face hitters, then you start to look at what the rehab assignment would look like. And this is the same for Spencer Schwellenbach. Pitchers get 30 days. Now, you can, in the case of long-term injuries, ask for an extended rehab assignment. If you feel like that's in the best interest of the player, then obviously the league can grant that for you. But we don't want to necessarily start filing for extensions like that right now. But that is what the general timetable looks like. Once they go out on a rehab assignment, you can pretty much start that 30-day clock, if nothing else, to have a general idea of when one, two, or three of these guys could be back in your rotation. But just by process of how far along guys are, it looks like Smith-Shawver and Waldrop are significantly ahead of Spencer Schwellenbach. So if I were to spitball it here, you're probably looking at August or a little bit later for Spencer Schwellenbach. But if he gets back at all this year and looks anything close to what he's looked like before, it's a first-world problem. You'll be very happy to start moving pieces in your rotation around and figuring that out. But with that in mind, with all of this in mind, I don't know how much you can necessarily for the Braves let that affect your desire to go out and shop around the trade deadline and see if you can get somebody who is a true difference maker in your rotation. Not to take anything away from the talents or the abilities of these guys if they're able to get back and be healthy, but if you can get that front of the rotation guy, the guy that you can put with Chris Sale and create a two-headed monster, and hey, maybe Spencer Strider is back in that conversation as well, and you're able to supercharge your rotation, that would be a pretty interesting place to be. And the Braves have a little bit more dry powder, courtesy of their left fielder failing a drug test. So perhaps that money would be reallocated to finding somebody who might be earning a good chunk of change. So we'll speculate about the trade deadline a little further down the line. We just got to Memorial Day. I'm trying to, you know, ration these things out, if you will, and not necessarily put the cart in front of the horse. But the Braves' rotation has looked good. Their bullpen has looked good, and both of those could benefit. But there have been some questions in this rotation beyond just injury, because Reynaldo Lopez was yet another of the guys that last year missed significant time. In fact, he made one start. It was really, if you want to go back and look at where the snowball started rolling for Braves pitching injuries last year, it was Reynaldo Lopez after his first start going down with a shoulder issue, having surgery and not making it back. Then you can start looking at all of the other pieces that ended up falling apart before you could get out of July, including Chris Sale breaking his ribs in a fluke injury, the Spencer Schwellenbach elbow injury, the Grant Holmes elbow injury, and a host of other things. And Spencer Strider really just trying to find himself when he was finally able to get back. He just never had a rotation that was anywhere close to full strength. And interestingly enough, the Braves didn't go out and invest in a whole bunch of starting pitchers. In fact, they looked at some guys and said, hey, some of these guys are going to have to get healthy and they're going to have to contribute because this is who we've got. And they just didn't find that deal that made sense. And some of the veteran pitchers that people were clamoring for have really not looked great. I mean, Chris Bassett hasn't looked good. If you were one of those who's like, oh, I don't know, I might roll the dice on a Justin Verlander or a Max Scherzer. It's a big name, great resume. Both of those guys have been hurt this year. And there are a whole bunch of other ones. Zach Littell, who signed with the Washington Nationals, hasn't looked great. There have been a few more. And we're not going to parse through every single free agent pitcher that signed somewhere else over the course of the offseason, but suffice it to say, the Braves have been able to solve their problems internally for the most part, but Reynaldo Lopez was supposed to be part of that solution and really hasn't been. Reynaldo made a handful of starts, five of them to be exact, and he was adequate, I guess, but not exactly his overpowering self. The velocity wasn't there, and he had to deal with that coming right out of spring training where he had a very odd start. I think it was against the Twins down in Fort Myers, where he was just throwing 91 miles an hour. And everybody started to wonder, okay,
If the guy who's supposed to throw in the mid to high 90s is throwing 91 miles an hour, what exactly is going on?

0: on with your four-seam fastball, and how bad is it? But to his credit, it hasn't been an injury deal. At least it doesn't look like it. But considering he had major shoulder surgery last year, and I would define pretty much any shoulder surgery you have as a big league pitcher as a major deal. Maybe it wasn't a labrum repair, that kind of thing. They were able to go in and scope it. But anytime a pitcher has a shoulder surgery, it's a big deal. And for Rinaldo, he has been able to work himself back to a certain level, but we haven't really seen what we've needed to see thus far. And the Braves decided, hey, we're going to go a different direction. So Rinaldo Lopez goes out to the bullpen. You got Martin Perez getting more starts. You get J.R. Ritchie called up from the minor leagues. It's been interesting. And I was curious. So I asked Walt Weiss, where exactly do you see Rinaldo right now? Is there, you know, this relief thing has worked for him in the past, but he's going to have to be able to throw multiple days. It can't just be this guy's out there working on stuff. And then we've got Didier Fuentes over here in a different box where we're just trying to be kind of responsible about his innings and where he goes. You're going to have to start using some of these guys. Otherwise, if you're a major league manager who's got basically six relievers to work with, that's not the place that you want to be. So let's have Walt Weiss explain a little bit about where Rinaldo Lopez is and what he's seeing these days.
1: I see Lopey trending the right way. I think the last few times out, the stuff has ticked up. So, you know, he's in that kind of hybrid role right now where it makes it tough because he can go multiple innings. But at the same time, you know, he was out there trying to find his way, so he wasn't getting a lot of the leverage. So trying to find a niche for him. That being said, he's pitched in some big spots for us out of the pen, and he's capable of doing that. And I think, you know, he's looking more and more like himself. So he's definitely trending the right way. The velocities have been much better the last few times out. So, yeah, I think it's all positive stuff with Lopey right now.
0: Have started seeing some 95-mile-an-hour fastballs from Rinaldo, but the consistency of what you need and where you need to be. And, look, in 2024, he was tremendous, kind of ramping his fastball between – basically 93 and 97, but he had the ability to rear back and say, all right, I'm going to go ahead and light up the radar gun here because that's the pitch I think I need here. And we just haven't seen that version of Rinaldo Lopez since he came back. A peak of the numbers, 358 ERA in 30 and a third innings. He does look like part of the problem, and I'm not trying to say that he is, but he just doesn't seem to look like the same guy right now, and that's a big reason why he's out there in the bullpen working on some of those things. As you look at the longer-term picture and how some of these pieces fit, whether that is A.J. Smith-Shawver or Hurston Waldrop or at some point Spencer Schwellenbach, what does that mean to the Braves' rotation? Well, it seems like for Rinaldo Lopez, those innings might be at a premium. What does it mean for Grant Holmes, though? I'm kind of wondering because this is a guy that, you know, there were a couple of starts where you looked at it and thought, all right, first time through the order, he's been dynamite, but that second time through is a little bit problematic, but he's got an elite slider. So this guy's got a role to play, and he proved on Saturday that role could be starting pitcher sometimes. But he could also be a heck of a weapon out of the bullpen if you need to get five or six outs and get some swing and miss. That could be a very nice first-world problem for the Braves to have if they decide that Grant Holmes could serve them in that role, and I'm sure that he would. I'm sure that he likes starting as well, but I'm sure that he could be a good part of the Braves' bullpen if they were to choose to do that. But an interesting guy to keep an eye on in the bullpen for now, anyway, is Didier Fuentes. He's been working on improving his arsenal and serving the Braves in a relief role. Many times, multiple innings, because they are trying to keep him somewhat stretched out, I think. At least that was the idea to start with. But Fuentes may be, arguably, the fourth best option or talented arm down in that bullpen. 270 ERA on the year, 19 and a third innings with 21 punch-outs, 7 walks. His work in relief, though, an ERA just over 1 in 10 outings. And he's got a 98-99-mile-an-hour fastball, and we're going to talk a little bit more about him, I'm sure, when I have Gaurav Vadak of Battery Power join me in just a little while. But let's hear what Walt Weiss had to say about the development of Didier Fuentes and what he's been able to show the Braves here in 2026 after, I think, getting thrown into the fire a little bit as a 20-year-old last year.
1: I've talked about how he's tweaked some of the secondary stuff, still working on the split change, and that's a work in progress, but that's the next piece of his development. He threw a few last night, which was good to see, but I like the role he's in, and I think it's the most valuable role for us as a team right now and really for him. He could be in the minor leagues developing as a starter. There'd be some value there, too. But, you know, you've heard me say I do believe there's some value in young starters working out of the bullpen early in their career. I think there's a lot of value to that. So, and I think we're seeing that with Didi. At the same time, he's growing, developing, and helping us win games. It's a win-win.
0: That's an exciting arm to watch, that's for sure. So Didier Fuentes, part of the solution right now in the bullpen. We'll go in-depth in the bullpen a little bit later on in the show, but when we come back, we're going to go down on the farm and talk about some of the most exciting young players in the Braves system. Rob Vidal.

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5: Welcome back once again to From the Diamond with Grant McCauley on Sports Radio 92.9 The Game, live from the Kia Studios on a Sunday as we close out the weekend. It's been a rather rainy Memorial Day weekend thus far, but hopefully the Braves will continue to dodge those raindrops and be able to close out their series with the Washington Nationals and then enjoy a day off. So maybe the Braves will be cooking out on Monday. But I'll tell you what's been cooking is the Braves minor league system this year. It's been a banner year, I would say, for some breakout prospects. And to help me break some of those down, I've got Gaurav Vedak joining me, a friend of the show. We've known each other for quite some time. We've talked about a lot of prospects over the years, Gaurav, and I think we've got a lot of fun stuff to talk about today.
6: Easily one of the best times we'll have. It's been a long time since we've been able to talk this positively about the farm system, so really looking forward to talking about it with you today, Grant.
5: Well, let's dive on into this, because we're going to go down on the farm. I do promise that. We just set all of that up, but I've got to start with one of the top young arms for the Braves, who is making a name for himself in the big leagues thus far, and that is Didier Fuentes, younger than some of the other Braves pitching prospects by a lot in some cases, but already in his second tenure with Atlanta. We saw him briefly last year. A rather ambitious promotion is what I'll call that. Didn't work out for him a year ago, but all he's done, Gaurav, since then is take that experience, get to work, make adjustments, and then put the talent that he has on display here in 2026. So I guess my question is, what are you seeing from this young right-hander, and how excited are you about his future, given what he's been able to accomplish in a rather short time this first couple of months?
6: Extremely. What he's done over the past, again, last 2 months has been incredible. He's become a key cog in this Atlanta Braves overall pitching staff as is. And what we've seen from him this year isn't too different from what we've seen in the past. And that's a very overpowering fastball with an IVB of 21 to 22 inches at 97 plus miles an hour. Mm-hmm. And then a wipeout sweeper and a really good developing splitter or changeup that he sometimes calls it. What we've seen so far this year is that's really shown differently is the improved command. For Didier Fuentes, it's never been an issue of, does he have the mental makeup? Does he have the arsenal? It's always been, can he consistently throw those strikes in the upper part of the zone and get that sweeper away? And what we've seen this year is he's a lot more calm on that mound on a big league stage. And now his talent has caught up with his work ethic. And really, the sky is the limit for this guy. I think once he goes back into the rotation, he's going to be a mainstay in that Atlanta Braves rotation for a very long time, because he's got three really good pitches and he's capable of adding more should he need it.
5: Another pitching prospect that we've seen get to learn at the big league level this season is J.R. Richie. A ton to like here with how he competes, as well as his mix and the makeup overall. I think everybody was impressed with what he was able to do in his time thus far. This first stint with Atlanta, he was optioned back down to the minor leagues, but I think there are a lot of other, considerations that go into those kinds of moves, clearly with the moving pieces in the Braves pitching staff and plans in general. But I think for him, it's just dialing up the command. The control is really what he's going to need to get on a roll with, because if there is one thing that hurts him a little bit, it does seem to be that gets away from him at times, and there can be a few too many walks, and that's an invitation for trouble at the big league level.
6: Absolutely, Grant. I really don't have much to say outside of that. JR's known for his command and his control of all of his pitches. And again, when you're going from AAA to Major League Baseball, there are some added emotions, and it's going to be a little more difficult. The quality of at-bat that you have on an at-bat basis is so much more difficult versus the International League. So it's going to take a little time for him to really hone in and become the JR that I have seen over the past couple of years. But there's no doubt in my mind, he's someone that has mastered the art of pitching. He knows that maybe he doesn't have that true play

0: plus pitch, but he's able to sequence, four or five other pitches in a single at bat and get the same kind of outcome. So with JR, he's got a great head on his shoulders. He's someone that is able to pick up coaching tips extremely quickly, and someone that is going to put in the time and effort needed to be a long stay in Major League Baseball. So JR, like, again, really happy to see him take off really quickly. I didn't expect him to really open the season with Atlanta, but he's got a long career in the big leagues, and getting that first glimpse and showing out what he's capable of is just a really the start of things. Once he gains that confidence and has better control of all of his pitches, we're going to look at someone that is going to have won a very long career and provide a ton of innings for the Atlanta Braves.
1: Talking Braves prospects with Gaurav Vedek of Battery Power, among other places, here on From the Diamond with Grant McCauley on Sports Radio 92.9 The Game. And I want to dig into the main event here. We talked a little bit about some major league guys that we've seen thus far this year, even if they're not in their final form just yet. Player development is trending in some very, very encouraging directions here in 2026. Tate Southesine is absolutely rolling, and he's flashing all the skills in his first full season with Low A Augusta. It's all the columns. It's stolen bases galore. It's power. It's speed. It's on-base skills. My goodness. Grav, were you prepared for this immediate breakout season after his brief but albeit very quiet debut last year?
0: So the debut last year was more of a surprise just because I didn't expect him to start in full season baseball. Mm-hmm. Typically, when you're a prep player, you're going to be in complex ball for your first professional year, and then you make that jump in the next year. So Tate, obviously, he impressed the coaches at the very beginning. That's why they felt like he was ready for Augusta. And we saw the numbers. It wasn't that great. He comes into this year, the strikeout rate has plummeted. All he's done is show exactly the type of player he was in high school, but now against professional players, which has been ridiculous to really see. Like you said, he's hitting for power. He's being able to hit both fastballs and breaking pitches. He's not expanding his zone. He's not chasing balls up high. He's not chasing out wide. You can sometimes, maybe one or twice a full game, get him up high with a fastball, but other than that, he's not going to expand. He's doing great against all types of breaking balls. He's shown that double plus speed with 33 stolen bases. I had really high expectations for Tate coming into this season just because I believed in his profile, but he has already exceeded his expectations. It was an absolutely fantastic first couple of months, and really it becomes what is his untapped ceiling, and what will the Braves have to do to make him recognize it? Because it looks like Tate might be a very, very special kind of player.
1: It definitely does, and you can see if they weren't afraid to put him into full season ball upon drafting him last July, then obviously aggressive promotions could be in his future, or again, I'll call them ambitious promotions, but you have to earn those, and you definitely have to prove that you're ready for that next level. And we have seen no shortage of Braves players get to double A and then just come straight on up to the big league. So you can't rule that out in his future either. But still some boxes to check, still some things to do, but an incredible start to the season for him. And we haven't really been able to talk about a position player doing the things that Tate Southesine is doing, let alone multiple position players in the Braves system doing exciting things. And another big prospect who's turning heads is Eric Hartman, a prep slugger who was taken in the 20th round out of Alberta, Canada in 2024. Now, older heads like myself who remember when the rounds of the draft basically went on until teams completely tapped out, it could end up in the 60s, like Mike Piazza, for example. But 20 rounds is as far as it goes these days. Breakout season for Hartman is happening in high A Rome. Power and speed. He's hitting for average. He's getting on base. He's pushing his way into top 100 lists. Tell us about Hartman and just how good you think this kid has a chance to be.
0: I wish I could really answer that question because he's already exceeded every single expectation I had for him coming into this season as is. So I'm really interested in where this season goes overall. What we've seen Eric Hartman do this season is make a ton of right swing decisions. He's not just like Tate Southesine. He's not expanding his zone. He's not chasing nearly as much as he was last year. The ability, again, just like Tate, the ability to recognize both the fastball and different types of breaking pitches. I've seen him hit curveballs. I've seen him hit sliders. And then on top of that, when there is a mistake anywhere close to the zone, Eric Hartman is taking advantage of it. So what we're seeing right now is a very, very mature 19-year-old playing well advanced where you would expect someone of his age to. He's making all of the correct decisions in his approach. And even when something might come apart one game, he might have a couple of strikeouts, it's not getting to him. He's not really

0: sitting on any kind of bad performances. Instead, the next day he's ready to attack, and he's ready to be the Eric Hartman that we've seen so far this season. So with him, it really is the sky's the limit. He's got that true double plus speed, and it looks like that plus power is becoming potentially double plus. So the Braves, what I will say is very interesting is the Braves have been very aggressive and have been playing him at center the entire season. So the defense isn't quite there yet, but with his incredible athletic ability and his double plus speed, you can see him getting to balls that maybe your prototypical 19-year-old wouldn't get to. So it's a very intriguing skill set in that he's looking like someone that can hit 20 plus home runs. Well, let's say 30 plus home runs, 30 plus stolen bases, while potentially also providing really, really good defense. So it's hard not to get very excited about Eric Hartman because, again, the process that he's been doing has been correct. But it is important, again, it's only been, a little over a month, and we do need to temper those expectations a little bit. But it's really hard to not be excited about someone that is doing the right thing regardless of the outcome.
1: Yeah, first 6, 7 weeks of the season, tons to be excited about. And again, a huge start for Hartman with High A Rome. And now I do want to go back down to Augusta and do something that I don't know that we've really had the ability to do the past few years. And it's not talk about another pitching prospect. It's talk about another hitting prospect that I'm intrigued by. Luis Guanipa was another name a lot of Braves fans might be familiar with because he was a big international signing not long ago. Finally putting some things together. And it's important to remember he's just in his age 20 season. So still growing into his power and growing up in general and flashing some great base running ability, hitting for average, doing a lot of things that you wanted to see from him that it looked like he was starting to maybe put some pieces in place a year ago, but the power certainly wasn't there. And now all of a sudden it is. So it seems like maybe Gaurav, it just took a while for Guanipa to adjust to pro ball. And that's the case sometimes when you talk about these international signings who are extremely, extremely exciting raw talents, but need to start to get the polish and build the skills and the disciplines that turns them into great baseball players.
0: I couldn't have said it better, Grant, myself. And it's important to provide the context that essentially when these international players are first coming over, they're only really seeing fastball slider. They're not seeing a ton of different pitches. So it's a completely different mindset mentally just to prepare for a single game when you're coming to play pro for t coming to play pro ball. Combine that with the fact that Luis Guanipa has struggled with just random injuries almost every single year. It's been really difficult for him to get a long stretch of games where he's consistently seeing at bat after at bat. He's able to make improvements. He's able to work on different things. He's not missing drills and practice and things like that. What we've seen so far this year is he has stayed healthy. And all of the positive things that he had been doing the past couple of years, which has been his swing decisions, his ability to make contact, his defense, that has continued to show. And now the improvements from being able to be on the field all week long, being with coaches all week long, not having to sit for weeks at a time, his game has completely taken off. And we're, like you said, I think he's now one below Alex Lodis for the team lead in home runs. He's doing fantastic on the base paths with the stolen bases. He's not getting caught nearly, I think it's like two or three on the season so far. Again, making the right decisions. The next step for him is drawing those walks because it's a little difficult because he's got such great contact ability, but we just need to see that uptick in walks just a little bit. And then he's really that five-tool prospect that the Braves thought he was going to be when they signed him and for I think it was $2.5 million a couple of years ago.
1: Yeah, and it's important to remember again, just to kind of double down on this in the case of Guanipa and really a lot of these international prospects, is that you're exactly right. They're not seeing the kind of pitchers they're going to see in pro ball. So there is that adjustment. I mean, you can flash back, and I'm not making this comp to do any disservice to Guanipa, who I know is certainly watched the career with Ronald Acuña Jr. with the same enthusiasm we all have. But first couple of years for Ronald, he dealt with some injuries, including a thumb injury in Rome that cost him a good chunk of that season. And the power really wasn't there for him. Four home runs per season in each of the first couple of years. Now, 55 games, 42 games, obviously not a lot. And then the breakout of 2017 happened. But this does appear to be that kind of trajectory where a couple of years, some experience, the ability to kind of start to polish those skills and really learn how to use them and where to point them. and all of a sudden you've got a really special and talented player on your hands, and that does seem to be the case with Guanipa. So let me ask you this as we close out, Gaurav Vedak, who else is on your radar here in 2026 prospect-wise that we should be bookmarking as Atlanta's farm system, as we open up here and can say easily, it looks like it's in the best place that it's been in

0: maybe a decade when it comes to both quantity and quality, pitchers and hitters.
1: There have been actually quite a few players that have really impressed me, so I'll be super quick. Top of list, you have to go with John Heel. He's up there with Tate Sopacek and Eric Cartman in terms of ceiling and how the decision-making process for him is right on every single step. So you start with John Heel. You can talk about Diego Torrens, Owen Murphy, Briggs McKenzie just got started down the FCL. Luke Senar just recently started his season. He's someone that has 4 to 5 different plus pitches. Again, very intriguing. Connor Essenberg as well, very intriguing. Power, potential corner outfield, plus power, plus on-base percentage type of guy. Dixon Williams has taken a massive step forward. Isaiah Drake as well. Eric Hernandez. Ethan Bagwell has been one of the most impressive pitchers to start this season. You go all the way down to Michael Martinez, who's really shown off the past couple of weeks. A very intriguing, again, international player that has the potential of having double plus power, really good on base, and on base percentage. So for the first time in quite some time, you have multiple position players all the way down, you know, into the top 40 that I see have potential to make impacts on the major league level.
0: That's a very exciting place to be. The Braves obviously dealt with some international sanctions for a while, had some differences, I think, of opinion and where their direction was going as a farm. And then one of the things that contenders do, you trade those pieces away oftentimes to finish off your major league club, because that's the window that the Braves have been in. But now it does seem like they've been able to obviously be very competitive in 2026 at the big league level while simultaneously having built some really special things over the last couple of years, especially in their minor league system. Grav, I really appreciate all of your time. Let everybody know where they can check out your work and how they can follow you.
1: Absolutely. You can find me over at Battery Power, where I write, or I actually do weekly segments on with Locked On Braves. And I will be starting with Braves Today, a once a month special talking about just minor league baseball. So I'm pretty much everywhere on social media right now at GVDAC. So please come by and talk baseball.
0: All right. Please do. We are like-minded in that. And that's at GVEDAK. If you want to follow him on formerly known as Twitter, currently known as X, in the future, I have no idea what they'll call it, but on the socials, that's where you can find him. Grav, really appreciate all of your time as always, and look forward to chatting with you again soon.
1: Thanks so much, Grant.
0: All right. That's a look at the Braves minor league system. When we come back, we will turn our attention back to the big league club as they close out Memorial Day weekend over at Truist Park. That comes your way next, right here on From the Diamond with Grant McCauley on Sports Radio 92.9 The Game.
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6: What's going on? 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
1: Terrible work that was done by the 2023 team, but they are looking about as good as they have looked at any time since then. And with the exception of 2023, this is one of the better Braves offensive groups based on the numbers alone. And if you really look at it, the fact that you could be getting some more when Ronald Acuña Jr. really gets going, and I do believe that'll happen. And you could be getting some more when Austin Riley gets going, and I do believe that'll happen. He'll find that consistency that he's been looking for. The work's happening. And then you add it to Matt Olson and Ozzie Albies and Michael Harris, and you get Drake Baldwin back. But it's not just about the big names either that you might be familiar with who've been with the Braves for a while and the guys that you had the huge expectations for. The Braves have also made a series of moves that have paid major dividends. One of the biggest, I would say, was the late spring signing of Dominic Smith. He was just hanging out there looking for work. And as we heard, once he did sign with the Braves, he had to go through quite a personal tragedy with the loss of his mother. But he was able to get back to it, win a job, which is exactly what she would have wanted, and then to come through with a huge hit to introduce himself to Braves fans everywhere with a walk-off grand slam. You don't see those too often. So heck of a way to start. But it wasn't just one big hit for Dominic Smith, no. He has had plenty of big hits. He has been really the beneficiary of a lot of at-bats in the DH spot because the Braves don't have that one guy the way they had in recent years with Marcell Ozuna. Now you can kind of move that around. You want to DH Drake Baldwin some? You can. You want to give a different position player a day every week or so to get off his feet but still have his bat in the lineup? You can do that. But you didn't really have anybody you were looking at thinking who's going to take up the majority of these at-bats. But Dominic Smith has stepped into that role, and he has excelled at it. Batting .327 coming into Sunday with an OPS just shy of 870. 5 homers, 23 runs knocked in his 42. 42-

0: a throwing error that allowed him to circle the bases. But as you saw, when Dom Smith just laid there face down after the head first slide, he had given all he could to that play. And it was one of the many highlights of the Braves taking 3 out of 4 against the Miami Marlins in that series and heading on home, where they had another exciting walk-off win against the Washington Nationals on Friday. But Walt Weiss has talked about the bit of a balancing act that he has for trying to get a lot of his players at bats. And this, I would say, again, is one of the deepest teams we've seen roster-wise for the Braves position players, with the opportunity for pinch running, for pinch hitting, and for platooning and playing to different guys' strengths. But Dominic Smith is playing so darn good. I think the question came up, and it deserved to be asked. You think we'll see Dominic Smith more against left-handed hitters? And Walt Weiss explained a little bit about the philosophy of making out that lineup card with regard to Dom Smith and some of the other pieces.
1: You know, there may be a DH opportunity against a lefty here and there, but for the most part, I think his at-bats against left-handers will probably come against relievers for the most part. But I feel like Dom is in a really good place, swinging the bat really well. So I feel comfortable with him up there against left-handers. But we'll see how it plays out moving forward. You know, it's a little tougher to get everybody involved right now because, you know, we got Ronald back playing the outfield. So someone's an odd man out. You know, I'm trying to get Yaz, keep Yaz in there, and keep Dubon in there. You get Kim. You know, don't want to forget about Jorge Mateo. It's hard to play all 13 position players on your roster consistently. It's almost impossible. But I try to find ways to do it because I want to keep everybody involved. So there's some juggling against the left-handed starters are trying to keep everybody involved. So, but they're, you know, it's not out of the question that Dom can get some of those in the future.
0: And I do like hearing that, and I have liked the way that Walt has stuck with Dominic Smith in particular, rather than pinch hitting for him early on, because you knew he might have a chance to come back around and hit again in the eighth or ninth inning if he needed him to. So that, I think, was meaningful as well. You heard the mention of Yaz. Mike Yastrzemski has been hitting the ball extremely well over the past couple of weeks, and picked things up over the past few games with some big clutch hits as well. He was hitting 200 through his first 38 games. No homers, only 6 runs batted in. An OPS somewhere in, I think, the 550 range. Not what you're looking for there, but in the 10 games since the start of the Cubs series, which he had some big home runs in that one, Yaz batting 391 with 3 doubles, 3 homers, 8 runs knocked in, and 4 walks and 7 runs scored. That's a pretty good 10-game run, and a little more indicative of the player that we were seeing swinging the bat nice and free and easy and productive when we watched Yaz in spring training. But there are just a lot of different players who have played a role. Jorge Mateo has gotten starts at shortstop. Those are going to be a little bit harder to come by now that Ha-Sung Kim is back. And I know he started off slowly, but there again is a lot of baseball left to be played. He's a good glove. He runs the bases well. And he's got the opportunity to, just like some of these other guys have, figure out a time to get hot. And then the numbers will start to look maybe a little bit more normal than having a rough go of it your first 10 or so games back. But either way, you've got some versatility. You've got some different pieces. I mean, Mateo off the bench, speedy guy, can steal a base. Let the AL in steals a couple of years ago. Eli White is a speedy hitter who can win the game off the with his legs in late innings or come off the bench. And we saw be involved in a nice little rally as well when he looked at what the Braves were able to do on Friday. Just everybody has a part to play, but nobody has played more parts, I think, and done it more adeptly than Mauricio Dubon. And Walt Weiss talked a little bit about what makes Mauricio Dubon so special. The versatility, yes. The ability to hit anywhere in the lineup, yes. But there's something else that he does extremely well. I'll let Walt explain.
1: I do think there's something to that. You know, people want to, you know, shoo away at the clutch gene or whatever you want to call it. But I do think there's something to it, especially when there's a track record. My best guess is that just in those moments, even when there's a lot of emotion, a lot of adrenaline attached to those moments, and some players get carried away with that. And some players use that to fine-tune their focus. And I think those are the guys that are the clutch players, the guys that can take all the emotions of the moment and kind of tunnel it into fine-tuning their focus in the moment. And I think that's my best guess of what the clutch gene is, being able to control the emotions and the adrenaline of the moment.
0: And I don't know that anybody has done it much better than Mauricio Dubon this year. He has had 48 at-bats with runners in scoring position. He's driven in 27 runs in those spots. And if you're wondering exactly how good that is, this is a guy whose career high in runs batted in is 47 in a full season, and he's on pace for over 90 right now. So Mauricio Dubon is doing his thing, and with that in mind, had the opportunity to catch up with the Braves super utility man to see how he's liking Atlanta, how he's fitting in, and what he is seeing from the Braves as they take the field on a daily basis.
2: A lot of folks, I guess, around baseball probably look at Memorial Day as kind of that maybe unofficial checkpoint of how things are trending in a season. pretty fair to say that as you look at the Atlanta Braves here,

0: in 2026, you guys are off to an incredible start. What do you kind of attribute that to in your time with the team, kind of getting to know with these guys and now having gotten to play with them for about a third of the year?
1: I think it's just, you know, just like you say, everybody knows each other. I think just, you know, playing for each other, man. I think we have fun going out there and everything. I think that's the big thing, the biggest one. Just, you know, everybody gets along and everybody, you know, just go there and have fun right now. I mean, it's everybody's trying to pull for each other. If one guy doesn't do it, the other guy will.
0: Yeah, and that's kind of indicative of the kind of comebacks like you guys had in the opener against Washington here. You're a unique player. I'm sure you've heard that a time or two because you can play just about anywhere. Walt Weiss said he can hit you just about anywhere in the order. When did you kind of realize as you grew as a player that that versatility could really be something that could set you apart?
1: I think, you know, early in my career, people always tell me, like, no, that's has value. You know, and you know, arbitration process comes and, you know, it shows it doesn't. Like, it shows that it doesn't. And then, little by little, we start playing winning games and meaningful baseball, you know, it does. You know, it does and everything. And it's something that, you know, I'm proud of that. And, you know, it's honestly, it's pretty cool, you know, being able to be one of the unique guys in the league that are able to do that.
0: I know you're the guy that goes out there and does it, but was it even at all surprising to know that you could win a gold glove from playing five or six different spots in the same year?
1: Oh, you know what's funny? No. I always told there's a text from my wife. I told him, like, I know if I can play one position, I know I can win a gold glove, you know, and then, you know, Rons came up with the utility gold glove and ended up, you know, being taken care of, you know, two of those. And then, you know, it's something that I take pride of that, you know. And for me, it's always, you know, just try to help the team win, and you know, it's showing a little bit.
0: Does it feel like maybe just in a short amount of time that you've been able to really kind of connect with this team? Because from the outside looking in, it seems like you guys have a really strong bond. And like you said, guys are playing for one another, and then being able to pick each other up, that's kind of in the DNA of a team that does the kind of winning you guys are doing.
1: Yeah. You know, I've been winning with some winning teams, and I think that's been the most common, you know, denominator of everything. You know, guys getting along and everything. I think that's in spring training, everything click, and you know, some of the guys that come, and I think AA has done a great job too. You know, putting the right guys too. You know, I tell people it's a great chemical mixture of everybody. You know, just everybody coming together.
0: Well, last one for me. A lot of times, there's a lot of focus on guys that have been here for quite a while, but yourself, Dominic Smith, Mateo, a number of different guys have stepped in and really played an important role on this team. I think that speaks to the kind of depth as well. What does it say over the course of a long season to have guys that are capable of stepping in and doing that, especially when you have to deal with injuries and setbacks and things of that nature?
1: No, it's like I said, AA did a great job bringing everybody and bringing the right guys, and at the same time bringing, you know, good people. I think that's been the biggest one. We help out each other. You know, I'm not playing, I try to help Mateo. Mateo's not playing, try to help me out. You know, some stuff he sees. No, you're just trying to say, you're trying to pull for each other. I mean, at the end of the day, we want to win. We want to win a World Series. And I think that's the biggest one, you know, just trying to help each other out.
0: All right. Well, thank you so much for your time, and good luck the rest of the way.
1: Thank you.

0: Doing.
1: Thank you.
2: Always great to catch up with the guys that are out there on the field doing it. 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All right, we'll talk about the bullpen a little bit when we come back and also get you set up for the finale against the Nationals next on From the Diamond with Grant McCauley on Sports Radio 92.9 The Game and the Odyssey app.
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1: Welcome back in one more time to From the Diamond with Grant McCauley on Sports Radio 92.9 The Game. Here on a Sunday afternoon, we're going to be walking you up to Braves and Nationals as they close out their three-game series. Braves will then hit the road, so we'll talk about what is ahead for Atlanta. But before we get to all of that, I want to talk about another area that has really been a strength for the Braves thus far this year, and that area would be the bullpen. I was looking, as I often do, on social media at some of the stats and things that get posted, because there have been a lot of good stats, and hopefully I've been able to provide a few of those for you about the 2026 Atlanta Braves. But I saw National League ERAs as a reliever with a minimum of 15 innings pitched by my buddy Minsub Mitchell, who has put out some really good stats this year and really eagle-eyed this whole thing, because the top 10 ERAs among relievers, and I realize ERA, kind of a guidepost and maybe a bygone era. There's a whole lot of other stuff we can look at, including the Baseball Savant page. And trust me, I understand. But at some point, an indicator of how many earned runs you're giving up is still one that I'll look at and say, okay, is he giving up a bunch of runs or is he not? At least it gives me the table of contents for how this pitcher might be throwing. But I looked at top ERAs. Number one is Raisel Iglesias. He has allowed 0 runs this year. Then you have Kyle Hurt of the LA Dodgers at 0.60. Mason Miller, who you might have heard about since he throws about 117 miles an hour and strikes everyone out, he's a 0.76 ERA. Then there's another Padres reliever formerly, Robert Suarez of Atlanta. Jason Adams of the Padres is also on there. Then Didier Fuentes, who we talked about earlier, having a lot of success in the bullpen, a 1.10 ERA for him, right ahead of Dylan Lee's 1.11 ERA. Antonio Senzatella is number 8 of the Colorado Rockies. Tyler Phillips of the Miami Marlins, and then Waskar Brozaban of the New York Mets rounds out the top 10 NL relievers in terms of ERA. So top 10, 2 Padres, 4 Atlanta Braves, a couple of Dodgers. Just kind of lets you know, if you're talking about the upper echelon teams that are expecting to be there when it matters and have the opportunity to win in October, well, you're certainly talking about the Dodgers. And if you're talking about the NL West, you can't talk about the Dodgers without talking about the Padres, at least not in recent years. And, of course, the Braves have kind of been involved heavily in what goes on in October over the years, with the exception of 2025. They'd just like to get a little bit further this year. And a lockdown bullpen is a good way to do it. So what is that going to look like? Well, there have been some moving parts this year. And, unfortunately, one of those that just flat out didn't work out was Aaron Bummer. He was released by the Braves after getting bombed in Game 1 in Miami. Regression, it really came for him. And if you are one of those folks like me who does look at Baseball Savant, and you looked at Aaron Bummer in 2024, you saw one of the best relievers, I'm talking elite level, at not allowing hard contact, at getting a ton of ground balls, and at missing bats. And unfortunately, that script was completely flipped on Aaron Bummer, who went through a shoulder issue last year, had a bunch of inflammation, then missed a bunch of time. He came back this year, a lot of hard contact, not enough ground balls, at least not at fielders, and the home run ball started to fly. And the strikeouts were also no longer piling up for Aaron Bummer, who was never an overpowering guy, but he had a way of really, I think, confounding hitters with the type of pitcher that he was. But it wasn't happening this year. Once elite at doing all those things I mentioned, getting a lot of swing and miss, couldn't do any of it. He has been released. He's free to sign anywhere. The Braves do owe him $6 million, though, unfortunately. So there is that whole thing when it comes to that. But what do the Braves do in the meantime? Because they're going to need another lefty. Dylan Lee, currently the only one working out of the bullpen regularly, because we're not trying to put Martin Perez down there just yet, because he's been too valuable as a swing man and as a starter. But Dylan Dodd came off the injured list, and I think that, and I talked about this way back in spring training, I think Dylan Dodd could play an important role for the Braves this year. He's been a bit of a reverse blitz guy, meaning that lefties hit him a little bit better than righties do, but if you watch Dylan Dodd pitch on Saturday, for example, you can see it. It's there. He has really, I think, refined his arsenal. He's no longer throwing a straight four-seam fastball anymore. He's throwing a sinker. He's throwing a cutter. And that's been one of the things that I think has been a differentiator for some of the young pitchers who once thought, okay, well, I got to run one up there 95, 96, and I'll work a whole bunch of pitches off of that. But no, if you really change the shape and the style of your fastball and throw multiple ones, look what it's done for Bryce Elder. He can still throw a four-seam fastball some, but he can also throw a cutter. He can also throw a sinker. Then he can back that up with a slider and a changeup. Looks pretty good. Now, you don't have to do all that in the bullpen per se, but I think Dylan Dodd has really, as he is, you know, kind of graduated to the big leagues, no longer on prospect lists, didn't, you know, really carve out any role as a starting pitcher, but the Braves have found that he could be a valuable arm relief-wise. So if he can stay healthy, I think you've kind of solved that problem of at least

having a couple of different lefties, even if one of them is kind of a reverse blitz guy, at least for now. Because I think that the cutter and the off-speed stuff could play up a little bit more against lefties as he gets more confident with it. So Dylan Dodd, again, could be a factor as far as that goes. At the end of the bullpen, though, for the Braves, as I talked about, they did look human on Friday, but as I just laid out a whole bunch of numbers and names there, Robert Suarez and Dylan Lee both allowed late runs, but along with Raisel Iglesias, I want to add all of this up. Talked about the top 10 relievers in terms of ERA in Major League Baseball. Well, you'll find Raisel Iglesias at the top. You will find Robert Suarez at number 4, and you'll find Dylan Lee at number 7. This is National League relievers, again, top ERA. But pile it all up, 62 appearances, 5 earned runs allowed for the 3 of them. You talk about a three-headed monster. And I remember a lot of Braves fans will remember this as well when you had Craig Kimbrell, Johnny Venters, and Eric O'Flaherty. Folks called that Oventbro. We haven't come up with a very clever name yet for Dylan Lee, Robert Suarez, and Raisel Iglesias. Maybe we can workshop that one on social media. That's one of the good things we can do on social media. There are a lot of bad things we can do, a lot of petty things we can do, a lot of unnecessary things we can do, but who wants to live that way? Just want to throw that out there. 0.72 ERA by that three-headed monster. That is some impressive, impressive stuff. Only 11 walks against 68 strikeouts across 62 and a third innings as well. So really, really impressive work by that Braves bullpen. And as I talked about some of the moving parts, you got Reynaldo Lopez down there kind of trying to sort some things out. But if he can figure out a way to at least be a consistent reliever, you don't have to necessarily use him in leverage spots, but it sure would be nice because he's got some experience, more experience than, say, Didier Fuentes. But what does Fuentes have that Lopez and a whole lot of other pitchers don't have? The ability to rear back and throw 99 or 100 miles an hour at will. So how are you going to deploy Didier Fuentes moving forward? Can Reynaldo Lopez play a role? And if Dylan Dodd is also able to step into this, all of a sudden you stack him with those other guys that I've talked about, the top three. And then you've also got Tyler Kenley, who I know some folks were dumping on him because of some bad outings that he had after, I think, being used quite a bit and also kind of overexposed to left-handed hitters, where his one weakness is home runs against lefties. Tyler Kenley has given up 4 home runs this year, all of them to left-handed hitters. And unfortunately, for most relievers, there's never a great time for a home run. I think if we were to run a quick straw poll among fans, that's one of the things they like the least. Relievers who come in and walk guys, and relievers who come in and give up home runs. Just not a big fan of either of those things. But with Aaron Bummer struggling so mightily, I think that pushed Tyler Kenley into a little bit of a larger role. Might have been used a little bit more than you'd like. But he is going to face, I think, some hitters, lefties and righties, in some important leverage situations, and maybe he's had a bit of a reset and will be able to kind of get himself back on track, because I really like the arsenal for Tyler Kenley. But as Walt Weiss has, I think, really been doing, and the front office is involved in this, there's a lot of research that goes into it. There's a very capable coaching staff. Jeremy Hefner's working with these guys on the pitching coach side of things to put players in a position to succeed by matching them up in the right spots. Same thing that we talk about with this guy pinch hitting and this guy starting and this guy platooning and whether or not Dominic Smith will get more bats against lefties or not. It's the same thing that you're dealing with when you're trying to manage that bullpen. Only the thing for the pitchers is you got certain guys who aren't available. Now all of a sudden your plan, your best laid plan, may not be available today. And it ain't going to help you tomorrow. And Walt said something really interesting yesterday, I thought, about how he approaches trying to stay out of extra inning games. He's not managing the game along thinking, okay, I got to save somebody for the 10th, save somebody for the 11th, save somebody for the 12th. He's basically saying, I'm going to take all my chips, and I'm going to push them in the 7th, 8th, and 9th innings and try to avoid that thing altogether. And then if we get there, we got to figure it out. But basically, the whole thing's a crapshoot, because in the infinite wisdom of trying to get rid of long games, which, I don't know, I'm not necessarily arguing against it, but the games that would destroy your bullpen because they went on for, 17, 18 innings, we don't see too many of those anymore because we put runners on second base for free to start extras. I think it was Jeff Francoeur, probably a lot of other people that have said it, but what if we were to just play the 10th and maybe the 11th normal? And then if you get to it, starting in the 12th, you put a runner out second base. This whole thing existed in the minor leagues to start with because your minor league pitching development, just saying this as somebody who's been down there, you do not have the same depth. You are not able to make a whole bunch of roster moves. You're not able to just simply say, hey, we got worn out, so we're going to just call two guys up from the level below us. Nope, you're not. You're just going to have to figure it out a way. And unfortunately, that usually means some poor pitcher or two or three is going to have to wear it one night because you just have to figure out how to get through that day's game because you played 19 innings the day before. I don't think anybody's clamoring to have those back, but I will say I kind of miss
every once in a while, maybe having that marathon.

0: marathon game if you turn up on the wrong side of it. And if we're using the pitch clock, isn't it going so much faster? What's the conversion rate for that? Can we now play 14 innings in the time it took to play an old 9-inning game? If so, do we really hate it? I don't know. And you don't have to answer it. And neither do I. Because it's just one of those little things I've gotten off into that's probably not going to benefit us whatsoever. But the Braves are going to be closing things out with the Washington Nationals. Let's take a quick look at how things are going to line up on Sunday. We'll start with the Washington side of things as they are going to be trotting out James Wood, who is going to get things started. They're slugging leadoff man. They'll follow him up with Curtis Meade, who is going to be batting second for the Washington Nationals. He is playing third base. At first base, they've got Andres Chaparro, who will be batting third. Their cleanup man is C.J. Abrams, who is having a great season, their shortstop. You've got Dylan Cruz, who is going to be playing right field and batting fifth. He homered yesterday. Dylan Lyle is a DH. He is batting sixth in the order. They have got Jacob Young hitting seventh. He'll be playing center field. Nassim Nunez is the second baseman. He's batting eighth. And Keibert Ruiz is their switch hitting catcher. He is batting ninth. That is the starting lineup for the Washington Nationals, who will have on the mound for this one Foster Griffin, the left-hander, who will be matching up with left-hander Martin Perez and the Atlanta Braves. We'll get to those in a minute. But the lineup, again, for the Nationals is Wood, Meade, Chaparro, Abrams, Cruz, Lyle, Young, Nunez, and Ruiz. Now on the Braves side, it'll be Ronald Acuna Jr. He's DHing tonight. He'll be leading things off for Atlanta. Mauricio Dubon, who you just heard from on the show, will be playing left field and hitting second, with Matt Olson playing first base and hitting third. Ozzie Albies will play second and clean up tonight. Batting fifth is the third baseman Austin Riley. Michael Harris will hit sixth and play center field. In right field is Eli White, who's batting seventh. Ha-Seong Kim, the starting shortstop, hits eighth and batting ninth, and rounding out the lineup, the battery mate for Martin Perez is Sandy Leon. He will round out the order for the Braves. Again, Acuna, Dubon, Olson, Albies, Riley, Harris, White, Kim, and Leon. Martin Perez is making the start for the Braves. He's 2-2 with a 2.85 ERA, coming off a 10-strikeout performance against the Miami Marlins, a career high in strikeouts for Martin Perez last time out. He will be facing off against Foster Griffin. The lefty's 5-2, a 4.02 ERA, one of the better pitchers, young pitchers, for the Washington Nationals. So that is how things line up for the Braves and Nats as they play the rubber game of this series. The Braves, of course, 36-17, first place in the National League East. The Nationals, meanwhile, with a win, would not only hand the Braves a rare series loss, just their second of the year for Atlanta, it would also get the Nationals to 500 on the season. They're currently sitting in third place in the National League East. So that is a look at tonight's game, or this afternoon's game, late afternoon, on a Sunday, Memorial Day. So the Braves, once they get done with the Washington Nationals, will hit the road. There's a six-game trip coming up. It is going to start against the Boston Red Sox on Tuesday at 6:45, and the Braves did release their probable pitchers for this one. It's going to be a tough one for the Boston Red Sox to deal with, because the Braves are going to be trotting out three of their absolute best pitchers to face them. It'll be Spencer Strider in Game 1. It'll be Bryce Elder in Game 2. It'll be Chris Sale in Game 3 on Thursday. Once the Braves are done in Boston, they'll be done with the Red Sox for the year, and they will head out to Cincinnati, which will be, I would imagine, one of the more favorite stops for the Braves offense, or really any offense that gets to go to Great American Ballpark. The Cincinnati Reds will host them in a three-game series Friday, Saturday, and Sunday. Then the Braves will come home, have another off day on June the 1st, which is crazy to think. It just feels like opening day was not that long ago. We're closing in on the month of June here. But three games against Toronto and three games against the Pittsburgh Pirates are what's next for the Braves as the month of June gets started. But that is a look at what is going on today for the Braves, and a look at what is going on coming up for the Braves. I want to thank again my guest in this show, Gaurav Vedak, for joining me. Battery Power, we got to talk a lot about some Braves prospects really rolling. Tate South the scene. If you got a chance to get up to Augusta, might want to go ahead and do that. If not, though, you may be able to get a chance and go see him up in Rome with Eric Hartman, who has also been absolutely tremendous this year. But I appreciate Gaurav chatting with me about all of that. Also want to thank Mauricio Dubon for his time, and of course Walt Weiss for answering the many, many, many questions that he gets peppered with day after day after day, including some of my own. You heard a lot of that, as the Braves will look to close out this weekend on a winning note, and they will look to get themselves off on the road for another successful road trip. Thank my producer, Garrett Chapman, for the great work today. I appreciate that, and we'll be back with you next Sunday. You can subscribe to From the Diamond wherever you get your podcast. You can find it on the Odyssey app. And, of course, 2 hours of Braves and baseball talk is coming your way a week from now. Until then, I've been Grant McCauley. So long, everyone.
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7: Well, welcome on into the Five Stripes Countdown. Abe Gordon and Madison Cruz of Soccer Down here getting you set for MLS match day for Atlanta United, the final match day before a lengthy World Cup break, not just for Atlanta, for the entire league. Obviously, new grass put at Mercedes-Benz Stadium earlier this week. We saw some of the photos and videos of that, and that is why the team is away, as Mercedes-Benz Stadium, or soon to be called Atlanta Stadium, getting set for World Cup festivities, and as is the whole country. We've got the roster supposedly out now, and so we are ready for the World Cup, but not before one final game for Atlanta United. They're in Columbus today, Maddie, taking on the Crew. This is a Crew team that got a big boost courtesy of a midweek win in U.S. Open Cup.
8: It's right before the big World Cup break, and so it's a match where a lot of teams, you know, when you're looking at everything else, you want to try to end it on a high note. You want to come out with the win, especially before heading into a long break, and you want to give something, especially so that way when you come back, there is something to build upon. And for Atlanta United, that's exactly what you need in this match against Columbus, especially with the performance, what we saw on Tuesday. And you got to find a way to bounce back from that, and this has to be the match that you do it right before the break.
7: Yeah, these teams definitely in opposite directions of those midweek games. Of course, Atlanta United, a 4-1 loss. And then Columbus beat NYCFC 1-0, so they're going to move on to the U.S. Open Cup semifinals. You do have one extra day of rest compared to Columbus. We'll see if that makes a difference in this match at all. But Columbus has not had a great run in MLS play, but certainly the U.S. Open Cup, they are trending in one direction. And Atlanta United had been, I wouldn't say great in MLS play, but they had been trending the right direction in MLS, and then obviously the 4-1 defeat in U.S. Open Cup kind of canned all of that, and they're now on the downside. But as you mentioned, still an opportunity to see things turn up a little bit before a lengthy break and before some changes, because the transfer window is going to occur before this team plays again. Probably going to be some change. I certainly with 100% certainty, there's going to be some changes. Don't know the specifics of what could come, but there's definitely a chance that today is the last day some of these players ever wear Five Stripes kit.
8: Going up against Columbus, especially after the boost, too, I mean, it adds another layer to it all. And for Atlanta United, I mean, yeah, it's something that Chris Henderson has talked to Mike and Jason about on their segment in pregame, too, is, you know, the transfer, like, Atlanta's going to be active and, you know, trying to bring in some pieces to help this team. And I think for today's match, too, it's got to be something you want to see a response. You want to see this team find a way to get the job done here against Columbus. And Columbus, I mean, it's like you mentioned.

0: And also not doing too great in MLS play. They get the result in Open Cup, which is huge. They actually let go of their head coach as well. So now it's all being coached by Laurent Courtois right now. So they're also dealing with a managerial change too. And so this is a Columbus team that maybe can find their stride here towards the end, but Atlanta's got to stop that.
1: We are just now getting the Columbus starting lineup. We'll get you the Atlanta starting lineup in just a moment. But before we do that, I do want to talk about who is available for Atlanta United today. Fafa Pico with a hamstring. He is out. Steven Alzate with an adductor injury. Latte Loth with an illness. They are questionable. Matias Galarza also unavailable due to personal reasons. But potentially the return for Miguel Almirón. I would imagine after all this time, he's not straight back into the starting lineup. Heading into the World Cup, does he want to get some run in? Does he want to get knock a little bit of rust off before joining Paraguay there? So we'll see if maybe Miggy comes off the bench today, but that's who is in and who is out for today. So, again, a lot of players that you might see potentially for the last time, and obviously some you're planning on keeping, some you're planning on building around, and the others maybe just some fringe.
0: We talked about it in postgame on Tuesday, you know, after the Open Cup loss, that this match is important, especially, I think, for leaving a good stamp and, you know, leave something for all of us to look ahead to before we come back after the World Cup break. But also, it is for the players, too. I mean, yeah, there is going to be a lot of changes. And so you want to go out in today's match and you want to prove why, yeah, I can be here and I can help this team, especially when you look ahead to the back half of the season. So that is what you're looking at here.
1: All right, we'll bring you the Columbus starting 11 here. We'll take a break and then get you the Atlanta United lineup after that. Starting a goal for Columbus, Patrick Schulte. In defense, Steven Moreira, Sean Zawadzki, Rudy Camacho, and Mohamed Farsi. In the midfield, Max Arfson, we'll talk about him a little bit later, Sekou Bangoura, Andre Gomez, and Taha Hubrune. And then up top, Daniel Gazdag and Diego Rossi. So a pretty straightforward first-choice team here for Columbus, even though they did play on Wednesday in U.S. Open Cup. Again, a big win for them as they move on to the semifinals. All right, when we come back, we'll have the Atlanta United starting 11 and tell you a little bit more about Columbus, where they rank in MLS, and who's dangerous on their squad. That's what's coming up. It is the Five Stripes Countdown. Abe Gordon and Madison Cruz on Sports Radio 92.9 The Game.

0: Thomas Hakobe there on the right side. In the midfield, Jay Fortune, Tristan Moyamba, and Cooper Sanchez. And then up top, Luke Brennan, Alexei Moranchuk, and Saba Lobjanice. So first time in a while we've seen Luke Brennan from the get-go here. So looking forward to see what he can do on the left. And I think this is potentially your strongest midfield, in my opinion, with the way that Cooper's been playing, the way that Jay's been playing, and the way that Tristan has been playing as well. No Steon Gregerson in the back today, Maddie, but what are your first thoughts on the Atlanta United 11?
1: Well, first of all, you're going back to what we've traditionally seen this team play, especially on the field in that 4-3-3. You're going back to that, and I think especially with everything and the way it's all shaped out, I mean... when you look at how the way Columbus wants to play, especially in these matches, we know from that last match back in the Bend, back in April, this is a team that really likes to highlight things on the width. You're going to see a lot of that in, especially with crosses coming in. Max Arfston is a big factor in that. So you want to close him down as early as you can, and you don't want to allow Columbus to get recycled opportunities in the 18. And so that's going to be a big test, especially for Tomas Hakobe as well as Elias Baez, making sure that they don't get the space to work. But it'll be great getting to see that combination, that pairing between Tristan Moyamba, Jay Fortune, and Cooper Sanchez. I think it is a really strong midfield pairing, especially with the way that they all read each other, and especially too with Jay and with Cooper. Tata said it so many times, get those eights forward, get them involved in the attack. Both Jay and Cooper have done that in numerous occasions. So that is also going to be huge. You want to just press. Press, try to win the ball back in a dangerous spot and win it, turn it, and then try to make an opportunity happen and really test that Columbus back line.
0: Columbus has been playing without Wes Abu Ali. He got injured ACL, I believe, and he's going to miss the remainder of this season.
1: That's a big loss
0: for them. He was tied with Diego Rossi for their team lead in goals. Mm-hmm. And they've been playing without him for a couple of weeks now, but he had 5 goals on the season, as did Diego Rossi. Max Arfson's a guy you've mentioned here. He's got 4 goals, 4 assists on the season. Chambos, Hugo Picard, Steven Moreira also kind of on the Columbus assist lead. Board. But Max Arfson's a guy that has really made his way into the central focus of MLS play. He's getting rewarded for it, and he's a dangerous spot.
1: Just, he's very, very dangerous. And also, too, I mean, you look ahead to the World Cup as well. I mean, what we've seen from him from the U.S. men's national team when he's been called up, Max Arfston, he's a weapon in what he can give you. I mean, he has a lot of really good goals for Columbus, but it's also, again, his combination, being able to connect those dots and find opportunities to spring other players into the attack. That's what makes him so dangerous. But also, too, I mean, you look at the reserves for Atlanta United. Miguel Amaron is on the bench for the Five Stripes. Pedro Amador, Matt Edwards, Steon Gregerson, Ronald Hernandez, Will Riley, Sergio Santos, and then Kamen Togashi.
0: And a goalie, right? Hibbert?
1: And Jaden Hibbert, okay. Yes.
0: We're going to read the list. Columbus 13th in the Eastern Conference, just 13 points on the season. 2-2-2 at home. They're 11th in the Eastern Conference in goals scored with 19, tied for 7th in goals allowed with 23. So, again, the statistics will tell you, especially now that you take Abu Ali out of their lineup for good, this is not an incredibly strong Columbus team, certainly not the likes of which we've seen in recent seasons, but they are playing some pretty good soccer recently in terms of, we saw them a 1-1 road draw a week ago in Philly. We saw them with the U.S. Open Cup win. That's going to advance them to the semifinals. So they're playing a little bit of their best soccer right now. And we thought we were headed that way with Atlanta United up until the Tuesday U.S. Open Cup. And so I think the big question today is, not just can you move on and what is the carryover from Tuesday, but how quickly can you get right back to where you were? And that is a team that was putting together good performance after good performance. The results did not always follow, and that's a problem. We have to address that. But you did have like 6 or 7 pretty strong performances in a row where you would say you were arguably the better side, and then that just fell apart on Tuesday night. Can you get back to that? I think that's the big question, and I think it's tough to answer because on Tuesday night, you and I don't know if emotional is the term, but there was a lot of, you know, what does this mean sort of mindset? What do we expect on, and we haven't really talked about that yet today. Tuesday night, you and I had no idea what to expect from this team on Sunday because of just how raw that performance was, just how frustrating that moment was. And now that we're here on Sunday.

0: I don't know if I'm at such a loss as I was Tuesday night. And I think that's a good thing. I think that comes with time. But now the question is, can you pull it back together of your other team and put together the performance you had last weekend, not Tuesday, but last weekend and the weeks prior in MLS action?
1: It's really difficult, and you already talked about it. I mean, the team was playing really well. You were getting performances together. You were finding the results to match that, which has been the story of the season. You know, finding the rhythm, you were able to play really well in a lot of stretches of games, but it was finding the result, and you finally were finding that, and you got the rhythm with it. You had a really solid performance against Orlando on Saturday, riding that wave going into the Open Cup, and it's a couple of poor mistakes, and you know that's kind of what ultimately cost you in the game. And then for me, when we talked about the rest of that match, to me it was the urgency and the response to try to at least fight back in that one, and we didn't see that. And I think that's where that came from me, especially from the emotion side of it. But when you look at this match today, when you look at everything else too, I mean, this is a team I think you're going to see it today. I think especially just from what we've heard, especially with the media, with Tata Martino as well as Miguel Amarón, you want to end this first part of the season before the break on a high. And you want to do that. You want to find the response. You want to get the energy going, and it's going to help this team going forward. And I think that has to be the focus. You just got to go out and keep playing your game and try to almost block it out. And it's not easy. And it's a mental thing too, especially when you have a loss like that. But you got to find a way to push it out.
0: Well, it's also a mental thing. I don't want to just focus on Tuesday. It's also a mental thing when you're heading into a lengthy break.
1: Yeah, absolutely.
0: And this is the last opponent you're going to have in MLS play until mid-July. And so you're dealing with the poor performance midweek, but also the idea of, for some, on to potentially bigger and better things internationally. For others, some sort of lengthy break to spend with family or friend. I know there'll be training involved as well, but I imagine there's some sort of time off for these players. And you have to dial it in one more time. You can't be looking ahead, and you have to make sure the mindset is dialed in. Kind of twofold. You can't look back on that performance Tuesday.
1: Yeah.
0: You don't want to look back at that. You also don't want to look ahead at whatever is for you next, whether some people are, again, going to be transferred out. Some people are going to be heading to the World Cup. Some people are just going to have a break. And so you've really got to be dialed in for what today is and today alone. I don't know if it's any tougher because it's a Sunday match and most of MLS played yesterday. Probably not. I know it changes the week a little bit, but not too much. But you got to be dialed in on what today is, and then you can deal with tomorrow. Tomorrow, you can deal with Tuesday. You already dealt with it.
1: One match at a time. It's one match at a time, one step at a time, one pass at a time. You only got to focus on what's happening right in front of you right now, and that's facing Columbus. And, you know, it's why it's really important. I keep emphasizing it, of getting a solid performance today against Columbus is so important, especially before going into this break, because you want to be able to carry the high. You want to be able to leave right before you go into this break with something to look at and say, okay, hey, this was really good. We can build on this. Let's work on this when we all come back and we start training again, because that is where we want to leave this, right before we all go into the break, right before some of these players go to the World Cup too. You want to leave it in a good note. You want to leave it with something positive to take out of.
0: All right, when we come back, we will head up to, that's right, Scott's Miracle-Glow Field. And talk to Mike Conte, Jason Longshore. They're going to be joined by Atlanta United Sporting Director Chris Henderson. So stick around. Definitely want to hear that conversation as it is part of the Five Stripes Countdown. Abe Gordon and Madison Cruz on Sports Radio 92.9 The Game.
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4: Welcome back in. It's Abe Gordon, Madison Cruz, the soccer down here. The Five Stripes Countdown continues as we head north to Scotts Miracle-Gro Field, where Mike Conney and Jason Longshore are joined by Chris Henderson, Atlanta United's sporting director.
5: Good afternoon from rainy Columbus, where we're expecting kind of a moderate rain throughout the match today. We'll get into that later. Chris Henderson joining us up here in the booth as always. Chris, thank you for being with us. A lot to go through today. Let me start with Matias Galarza and his status. Tata Martino indicating on Friday that he is not with the team. We know he's not in the lineup today. What is the status of Galarza, both short-term and long-term, with the club?
6: Yeah, Mati was, we have ongoing conversations still on him, but the way it was structured, it would have been difficult for us to keep him as a regular roster player. So he is going to head back. Obviously, he's getting ready for the World Cup with Paraguay, and he'll join his teammate Almiron, in the next weeks. But as of right now, he is going back. We'll see how those conversations go and if anything changes.
5: But it sounds like the window, at least for now, is still open potentially for him to still be on the team after the break.
6: Potentially, yeah. We'll have to see how they go, the talks.
5: We're obviously going into a transfer window. It's still a ways away, but this is the last match that this team will play pre-transfer window.

0: elongated window than normal because of maybe some, you know, either roster designation constraints or financial constraints or anything like that?
1: Yeah, great question. I'll take the first part. I think some of it depends on outgoing moves. Some of it depends on category of players. Obviously, we have an under 22 spot. We have some room in TAM to add a player. So we'll have to see how the outgoings happen. I think tonight is a really important moment for players because, you know, we don't have a game for weeks, and it's a chance to leave an impression of, hey, am I here? Am I making a difference? So the players here have a you know, a lasting impression on the coaches as we go into the break. But we do have some flexibility, you know, with the room of, you know, if things don't work out with Barakal and with Galarza and their loans, then there's also potentially room there.
0: Okay, you brought up Barakal. Now, he is here today.
1: Yep.
0: But I know there's been a little bit of confusing reporting about his status going forward because he is on a loan right now. Can you speak to Barakal's status?
1: Yeah, very similar to Galarza. We're having conversations with his club, and we'll see how those play out. And, you know, it could be the same thing with him. He'll either go back to his club or we'll be able to work something out that's more favorable for our cap.
2: I can only imagine right now you've got a million different lists you're working through with players you're looking at, players who are going to be here during the World Cup, players in leagues that are not going to be here during the World Cup. Just what is this time of year like for you?
1: Yeah, I think transfer windows are all similar. They're, you know, they're very intense. You're looking at deals, you're working on things for months and months leading up to a window. Oftentimes you have to be flexible because things change quickly. Either a player signs somewhere else that you've been tracking, or another player becomes available. And at the same time, you have internal conversations where someone asks about a player on your team, and it's very intriguing with either the player they have to offer or the amount of money that you'll get back in the transaction. So there's a lot of things you've got to balance and evaluate. And there's a lot of people within the club that we're working with to make those decisions and do what's best to improve this team. This team will change for the last 20 games, I guarantee that.
2: Yep.
1: But we have to figure out, you know, is it two guys? Is it five guys? How the mechanisms work to be the most efficient on our cap and have the most impact on the field.
0: Are windows that overlap with the World Cup more complicated in this respect? Someone could be playing in the World Cup and have a big tournament, and all of a sudden their value rockets northward. Is that a phenomenon that actually exists, or is that just me watching from afar and thinking, wow, he had a great World Cup, he probably doubled his value?
1: Yeah, there is. There's times where you're talking with players leading up to the World Cup, and you're hoping to get the deal done and agreed upon before the World Cup starts, just for that risk.
2: Right.
1: That the player comes in and all of a sudden has an amazing World Cup, and you have teams that are putting in money that you can't compete with. So those are things that definitely that we talk about and think about. And then there's other times where the World Cup has no effect on the player's value. You still continue the conversations. And then it's about getting the deal done, making sure that you get the visa started, that the player can start training with you as we start training in the middle of June.
2: I'm curious because this is the biggest World Cup we've ever had. There's going to be more countries that get on that stage and maybe more players than we've ever thought of before that get on that stage with so many debutants in this tournament. Is that difficult for you, or is it to the point now where you can get tape, you can get background, you can get information on pretty much anybody that's going to be part of this?
1: Yeah, it's a lot better now than it was 15 years ago in my job.
2: Yeah,
1: you have access to so much information. But we will be tracking the teams in the World Cup. And of course, like every World Cup, there's players that come to our league immediately after that.
2: Yeah.
1: So, you know, whether it's now exposing ourselves as a league and as a club to show what we have, facilities-wise, infrastructure, our stadium, everything, all the great things around Atlanta United, as an opportunity for even a top player, a future DP who might come into our league and our team.
2: I wanted to ask you, too, AMBSC, new director of soccer, Mauricio Culebro, is going to be coming in very soon. One more game with Tigres, kind of a big one, the CONCACAF Champions final. What has been the conversations you've been able to have with him right now as he still finishes up in Monterrey?
1: Yeah, we would.

0: we wish Tigres luck and Maurizio luck in the game this weekend, or on Saturday. It's a massive game for his club, but yeah, conversations have been going back and forth, you know, discussing options, discussing players, discussing the setup within the club. He's been very involved. I think he's excited to come. So we want to, you know, have him have a good send-off and hopefully win and then come in and start right away at the beginning of June with us.
1: Excellent.
2: So today is May 24th. The next competitive match for Atlanta United is July 17th. So what's everyone going to be doing? I have a feeling that some of us will hopefully have a chance to go see a match or two at the World Cup, maybe more. But as for the team and the players who are not going to the World Cup, which is most of them, what is this going to look like? I know they are going to get a short mandated by the league break, but when they reconvene in mid-June, what are the logistics for all of that?
0: Yeah, I think the players negotiated some time with the union of mandatory time off, so they'll take that time off. I think some players will take a few days to rest, but I have a feeling most of these players will be making sure they're fit and ready when we come in the middle of June and start training and getting ready. They understand where we are in the season and what we need to do with 60 points remaining, that we need to flip this and turn things around. So I think the focus will be there in the understanding, and also, you know, they'll have some new teammates coming in, and I think players, that becomes a little bit of a wake-up call that I need to be ready when I come back to camp.
2: Will there be any attempt to maybe schedule a friendly or two just to kind of keep some match sharpness?
0: Yeah, we definitely will have some closed-door games in Atlanta to prepare, and we've had those conversations with a couple MLS teams who will come into town.
1: I wanted to end with this. I mean, we're going into a World Cup that this country is going to host. You've been through this before. Are you getting some deja vu kind of moments? I know it's a very different time, but of just preparing for a World Cup that's going to be played in our stadiums and places we know.
0: Yeah, a lot of deja vu from 1994.
1: Yeah.
0: You know, all of these videos now that come out of the U.S. national team in the early 90s, and just, you know, living that every day, double days training with the national team in California for 4 years leading up with Bora. So it is exciting to be able to host the World Cup in our country and show the world what football, soccer is here in America. And I think, you know, we've come so far in such a short period of time and what we have. And I think there's going to be a real surprise from people coming from all over the world to see, wow, soccer has really evolved. And this is going to be big in America as we move forward, and it's only growing.
2: Is there a particular match you're going to that you're really looking forward to seeing?
0: I'm looking forward to all the games in Atlanta. I think, you know, I'm looking forward to seeing Spain play twice. Yeah. I think that is, you know, they'll be one of the teams that should be around in the end, in the final four probably. But World Cups are hard to predict. You know, there's usually 3 to 4 teams that, you know, you'd put your money on that would be there in the end. But there's always some wild cards. You know, Croatia was a wild card at one time. Bulgaria, when I was going through in 90s, were a wild card. So there's always one team that comes out that you didn't expect that's fun to follow.
1: I'm not going to ask you for a prediction on who wins, but who is a wild card that you're excited to see and you think could be one we talk about at the end?
0: I would say Japan. Just
1: I like it. Yep.
0: They're
1: on my list.
2: I love them.
0: Yeah, we'll see if they can get to, you know, the final eight. But they are a team that they play as a team.
2: Yep.
0: And they're super technical and compete, and they're a hard team to play against.
1: Ecuador is my other one.
0: Yeah, it's funny. Ecuador is at our hotel now.
1: Oh, wow.
0: So they're preparing for they have a friendly game, I think, in New York maybe coming up.
2: Well, Chris, it's going to be a fun World Cup. We cannot wait, and very, very excited, obviously, to have the 8 matches in Atlanta. And it's going to be a little strange for us having 7 weeks without this, but we're looking forward to seeing you up in Nashville on July 17th.
0: Yep, thank you, and we'll look forward to getting started again in July.
2: Us as well. Chris Henderson, Atlanta United's Chief Soccer Officer and Sporting Director. Let's go back to Atlanta and Eamon Matthew.
3: Thank you, Mike, Jason, and Chris. 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When we come back on the Five Stripes Countdown, had almost a full match day across MLS yesterday. 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
3: Welcome back into the Five Stripes Countdown. It's Dave Gordon, Madison Crews getting you set. Atlanta United up north, Columbus Crew today at Scott's Miracle-Gro Field, getting ready. Kickoff in just a little under a half hour from now. But a number of games played yesterday across MLS. I don't always do this, but I did update the standings today because so many teams were in action yesterday. So here are your current active and live MLS standings. In the Eastern Conference, Nashville up top with 33, Miami with 28, Chicago with 26, New England with 25, and the New York Red Bulls on 22. An interesting quirk of the schedule there is that the top four teams all have one game in hand over the next five. So one through four has played, I believe, 14 games, and five through nine has played 15 games. So the gap in separation between those top four in the Eastern, a little bit bigger than maybe it would seem. Of course, Inter-Miami will lose their game in hand because they're playing a little bit later today. In the Western Conference, Vancouver and San Jose with 32, Real Salt Lake with 26, Dallas with 25, and the Seattle Sounders on 24. So again, a majority of today's MLS matchday games were played yesterday. Here's how they broke down. Austin FC at St. Louis City. St. Louis won 3-0. Daniel Edelman added a third goal there for St. Louis in the 90th minute. Real Salt Lake at Minnesota United. This played to a 1-1 draw. Tough break for Real Salt Lake. Minnesota had a goal that tied the game, the equalizer, in stoppage time in the second half there. New England Revolution and Charlotte FC. Charlotte wins 1-0. Idan Toklamadi with a 16th-minute goal. But it's kind of the bigger story out of that game was Charlotte maybe saying goodbye to a player.
4: Wilfred Zaha actually announced on Instagram his goodbye to Charlotte, especially with his loan and everything else, too. But yeah, it looks like we've seen Wilfred Zaha in his last opportunity with Charlotte.
3: I'll shed a tear for the last Wilfred Zaha performance against Atlanta United. Orlando City and FC Cincinnati. Cincinnati put home six goals in a 6-2 win. Both Evander and Boma Dem, both of them had a brace in that game. Wild one between Montreal and DC United. It was a 4-4 draw. Prince Owusu had a hat trick in this one, and then Montreal came back with two goals in stoppage time to find the point there on the road. 4-4 draw. Toronto at Chicago. Chicago wins 2-1. Our old buddy Andrew Gutman scored in this one in the 65th minute. New York Red Bulls at Sporting KC. Red Bulls win 2-1. Ruvel Cabo with a first half brace in that one. NYCFC at Nashville. Nashville wins 2-1. Palacios opened the scoring for Nashville there. FC Dallas at Colorado. Dallas wins 2-0. Both goals from the penalty spot there for FC Dallas. And then some late night stuff last night. San Jose Earthquakes at the Portland Timbers. San Jose wins 3-1. Two goals in the first 12 minutes for Preston Judd, including one just, I think, 2 minutes into this game. And the Vancouver Whitecaps at San Diego. Vancouver won 4-2. Brian White with a pair of goals. Houston Dynamo, LA Galaxy, a 1-1 draw. All the goals scored in that one in the first half. Couple of goals. You got something?
4: I mean, just chaos. Late night chaos in MLS last
3: night. Yeah, there
4: were
3: some weird ones.
4: Just the chaos everywhere, literally. I mean, wow, wild games.
3: Today, starting a little bit after Atlanta's game, Philadelphia Union at Inter Miami. And then after that game, Seattle Sounders at LAFC. That could be a good one for Sunday night soccer. That's at 9 o'clock Eastern, so we'll be keeping an eye on that one as well. We are, of course, turning the page to Atlanta United at the Columbus Crew. So when we come back, my tool to the match and Maddie's three keys via the match day mixtape. That's what's coming up next, so stick around. It's Abe Gordon, Madison Crews of Soccer Down here. The Five Stripes Countdown continues on Sports Radio 92.9 The Game.
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0: into the break. And my tool of the match here is have short-term memory. Maddie said be a goldfish. I don't know if that's
1: Ted Lasso.
0: I mean, I get it, but my goodness. Goldfish are dumb.
1: Be a goldfish. Goldfish are dumb. Be a goldfish in the sense of what we talked about earlier.
0: I agree. Short-term memory.
1: Exactly.
0: You have to move past just how bad Tuesday in Orlando was, or if you're unable to, it could cost you this game too. Both as a team and as an individual, you can't enter this game with a proper mindset, then the match could already be lost. So that's where I'm looking at from this perspective. But Maddie, you've got three of them via the Match Day mixtape. Take it away.
1: Love it. All right, last one before the World Cup break too. It's sad, but we'll have more coming back. Don't worry, and they'll be great. All right, let's go ahead and get into this one. All right, my first one for the Match Day mixtape, Hold the Line by Toto. Stay connected after the mistake. Columbus can punish you on mistakes, just like what we saw back in the Benton April, especially with Diego Rossi finding space in transition. Tata Martino's talked about it all season. The first mistake is survivable. The collapse afterwards is not. Atlanta has to stay compact, recover quickly, and avoid letting one turnover become two or three dangerous moments in a row, just like what happened on Tuesday against Orlando. Atlanta has to hold the line, stay connected, and don't let one mistake spiral into more. And my second one on the Match Day mixtape, honestly a song that I hadn't heard in a while, and it is always a bop whenever I do hear it, No Air by Jordan Sparks. Stop the wide service. The crew wants to stretch the field and live through wide service. Max Arfston has been one of their biggest threats with 4 goals, 4 assists on the season. And Columbus will keep attacking through crosses and recycled possession until defenses just break down. Atlanta has to close down the wings early. Stop the recycle and prevent those repeat deliveries into the box. The Golden Knight is simple. Don't let Columbus wide players breathe at all. Give them no air out there. All right, my last one on the Match Day mixtape. Another deep cut. And also a classic. I mean, come on. I mean, this is a classic, classic song. The Climb by Miley Cyrus. Finish strong before the break. Columbus comes in with momentum after reaching the semifinals of the U.S. Open Cup after taking down NYCFC 1-0 on Wednesday. Atlanta heads into this one after a disappointing exit against Orlando that left a lot of frustration around the performance. Tata knows it. The players know it too. This match is about responding before the World Cup break, showing growth, energy, and giving supporters something positive to carry into the summer. Because for Atlanta tonight, this is still the climb towards becoming the team that they believe that they can be. So for tonight, for Atlanta United, the formula is simple. Hold the line when the pressure rises. Give Columbus no air out wide and make sure this next step forward becomes part of the climb instead of another setback before the World Cup break.
0: But there you have it, the Match Day mixtape. I actually enjoy all three of those songs, so
1: thank you.
0: Good for you.
1: Yes, listen, I got it. I liked a lot of the songs I chose, too.
0: Again, want to give you the lineup for Atlanta United, specifically the midfield and up top, but we'll talk about what's in the back as well. Lucas Hoyos, Elias Baez, Juan Barakal, Nea Mihai, Thomas Akobe. In the midfield, Jay Fortune, Tristan Williambuck, Cooper Sanchez. I think you're going to see a lot of this midfield going forward, assuming everyone stays healthy. This, to me, is your first-choice midfield in terms of everyone on the roster, everyone's healthy, everyone's available. I think these are the three guys that you're going to be relying on after the World Cup break. And then up top on the left side, Luke Brennan getting an opportunity here. So excited to see what he can do alongside Alexei Maranchuk and Saba Lobjanidze. Luke, I think, is an interesting add to the starting lineup today. We haven't seen a ton of him this season, but you know, I feel that at times he can be dangerous. He will run at a defender and potentially open things up, and especially the way Saba at times has shown you in recent weeks, and Alexi, that could be pretty dangerous for Atlanta United, a team that needs to score some goals.
1: I think for Luke on that left side, I mean, for him, you just want him to put as much pressure as he can on that back line for Columbus. You just want to make sure that he is running. He's just getting at players, making sure that he can find those moments. And when he does get the ball and he's able to take it, he wants to connect those dots, connect to Saba, connect to Alexi up top, try to get something going in the attacking third.
0: All right, look, this is an upcoming World Cup break, and so things are going to be different on the other side, just in terms of the timeline, in terms of a transfer window, and certain players may or may not be here when we return to action there on July 17th. But at the end of the day, this is a team that needs to head into this break with a positive mindset, and I think today a victory or even a strong performance and a draw potentially could lift the spirits of this squad and

0: and head into a lengthy time off with a positive outlook and a stronger mindset. All right, this has been the Five Stripes Countdown. We are just moments away from kickoff, live from Scott's Miracle Glow Field against the Columbus Crew. Coming up next, it's Mike Connie and Jason Longshore, the voices of Atlanta United, right here on
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6: And a pleasant afternoon to you from Scott's Miracle Grove Field in Columbus, Ohio. This is the final match day of the Major League Soccer season before we break for 7 weeks as the United States, Canada, and Mexico host the World Cup. So today for Atlanta United, a final opportunity to gain some momentum going into the break, looking to tread water, looking to stay afloat in this Major League Soccer competition as they play the Columbus Crew for the second and final time this season. Weather is frequently an issue when we come to Columbus. It is no different today. There is a driving rainstorm here in downtown Columbus as we start this match, so conditions will absolutely be a factor. Atlanta United, 3 wins, 8 losses, 2 draws at 11 points, 14th in the East. Columbus, 3 wins, 7 losses, 4 draws on 13 points. They are 12th in the East. Both teams played in U.S. Open Cup matches earlier this week. Atlanta United embarrassed in Orlando 4-1 on Tuesday, while Columbus advanced to the semifinals with a win over New York City on Wednesday. And as Chris Henderson, Jason alluded to during the pre-match show, this will likely be a different-looking Atlanta United team after the break. Tata Martino sets up his team going into the break in a 4-3-3.
7: Lucas Ojos in goal, back line left to right. Elias Baez, Juan Bettercall, Enea Mihai, and Tomas Jacob. Midfield trio anchored by Tristan Muyumba and led by Cooper Sanchez and Jay Fortune. On the wings, it's Luke Brennan and Savalop Janice. And up top, Alexei Maranchuk.
6: Henrik Rittstrom made it only 14 matches before being sacked here in Columbus. So now Laurent Courtois, who was on his technical staff, succeeds him as caretaker manager. Darlington Nagbe will be in their technical area today as an assistant coach, and we believe Columbus will be playing in a 3-4-3.
7: Patrick Schulte in goal, the expected three center backs. Sean Zawadzki wearing the captain's armband, Rudy Camacho and Steven Moreira. The wing backs, Mo Farsi on the right, Max Arfston on the left. Holding midfielders, Andre Gomes and Sekou Bangura. And the attacking three, Taha Habrun, Daniel Gazdag, and that trio is led by Diego Rossi.
6: I was really struck by a comment that Chris Henderson made to us in our pre-match conversation that some players today on Atlanta United might be playing for their jobs. I kind of got that impression in the way that Chris Henderson addressed the upcoming World Cup break. So a final opportunity today for Atlanta United to make some kind of positive impression and wash away what happened on Tuesday in Orlando, one of the worst performances in club history that can all be forgotten with a good afternoon here in Columbus. Kickoff is coming up next. Atlanta United and Columbus Crew from rainy Central Ohio on Sports Radio 92.9 The Game.

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0: And we are set to go on this final match day of the 2026 MLS season leading into the World Cup break, which will be 7 weeks in duration. Atlanta United playing on the final match day of the pre-World Cup schedule, and then they'll play the league's first fixture coming out of the World Cup, a nationally televised match in Nashville on July 17th. But Atlanta United would like to get up to 14 points. There is a three-way tie right now for 10th at 14 points, and that would be 4 points below the playoff line going into the break. They can get to 14 points with a win this afternoon. As I mentioned in the opening, we have played in severe weather here in Columbus
1: a
0: couple times. We've seen the pitch flood a couple times at the old stadium. We played in snow. We played in heavy rain. Mother Nature has reached into her Central Ohio grab bag and has pulled out a rainstorm for us to play in today. So
1: this is mild for what we're used to up here.
0: You know, that is true. And the forecast is that the rain should diminish as the match goes along, but it will absolutely be a factor in this game today. Atlanta United wearing the connector kits, the 5 vertical stripes with the front of the shirt, black trunks. The numbers today are, if you look closely, miniature versions of the national flags of representing all the players in the league. So from our angle up here, very, very high atop the stadium, it looks like white numbers, but they're really outlines of national flags, whereas Columbus is wearing yellow shirts and black trunks. The referee today is Chris Quick Trigger Penzo, and the VAR is Daniel Radford.
1: The interesting tactical element to this one today is the return of Laurent Courtois to being a manager in Major League Soccer. He had a very

0: short stint in charge of CF Montreal. But we talked about it when he was let go there. That felt premature. He was a very successful manager here in Columbus with Columbus Crew 2. A lot of players came through that program into the first team. He was part of the coaching staff that really didn't work out here at the beginning of the season. And Courtois has got this team back playing what really became, under Wilfred Nancy, Columbus Crew soccer. Three center backs is what we're expecting today. Max Arston talked about it this week. Sean Zawadzki talked about it this week. Pedro Gomes talked about it this week. Everything feels clearer than it was before. There was some kind of a communication disconnect between the previous coaching staff and the roster. We saw it on Wednesday. Baby steps, but it looked much better for Columbus in their win over NYC. Courtois also called upon an old friend of ours, Darlington Nagbe, to help him get started here in Columbus. Talked him into coming out of retirement for just a bit, not on the field, but in the technical staff. He's only here for these two games at home and the training sessions in between, and then he will go back into retirement, but maybe available to be called on whenever Courtois might need that trusted hand.
1: There's been a lot of excitement here in Columbus this week. The team's off to a horrendous start, but they brought back, can never pronounce his last name correctly, but Tim Babchenko, I believe.
0: Yeah.
1: Thank you. That's how it's pronounced. He basically now is the team's new president.
0: He's in the role that Mauricio Culebro will be coming into in Atlanta, because Columbus is coming into NWSL along with Atlanta in 2028.
1: But he was announced this week as returning to the organization in that role. Columbus will kick off and attack the goal to our left. Pretty good crowd here on Memorial Day weekend, stating about two-thirds full. And all the seats here are undercover, shielded from the moderate rainstorm that is falling over the pitch. Penso blows his whistle. Daniel Gazdag kicks off to Diego Rossi, and we are underway with Columbus playing out to Mo Farsi on the far touchline. He'll sweep it back to Steven Marrera and back further to Patrick Schulte, their goalkeeper, who backs up behind his penalty spot to send it away down the middle to Rossi. He'll punch it out to the near touchline, intercepted from Arfston by Hakob. His pitch, though, goes over the end line and out for a goal kick.
0: High pressure from Lobjanidze, from Brennan, from Moranchuk, from Sanchez, from Fortune. Going to be essential to disrupt Columbus today.
1: Columbus from right to left off the goal kick. It's sent down the middle by Sekou Bangoura. Out to the far touchline where it is controlled by Farsi. Dropped back to Marrera and played up to Gazdag at the halfway line. Swept back then to Marrera again. And back further to Rudy Camacho, who will play the long diagonal for Arfston. Again intercepted by Jakob, but it deflects off of him back in the direction of Sean Zawadzki, and now they'll reverse it up the near side again to Rossi, who drives across the left halfway line and continues into the attacking third, squaring to Arfston on the near touchline. Back centrally to Bangoura. He'll loop this all the way over to Farsi on the right wing. Farsi will sweep it back to Marrera in front of center circle. Now they'll try to play back down the middle with Taha Habrun, giving it to Farsi on the far touchline. It'll be swept back to Marrera again. Now Luke Brennan stepping up the presses. It's left back to Camacho and back further to Schulte now, who's 30 yards off his line in front of the goal to our right. Just underway here in Columbus. These teams played in Atlanta on April 4th. Columbus won 3-1 as Tristan Moyamba knocks this out for a throw on the far touchline to Columbus, about 40 yards from goal. And it will be dropped backwards to Andre Gomes in front of the right halfway line. He'll flick it to Bangoura, who drops it back behind center circle to Camacho. Squares it to the left halfway line now to Zawadzki. Back further to Camacho again on the edge of the defensive third for Columbus. Atlanta playing with a high line of confrontation. That's Moranchuk approaching Camacho. He'll square it off to the right to Gomes, who plays it down the right wing now to Marrera. Ahead to Habrun. Centers it to the top of the 18, where it's left back to Habrun by Gazdag. He plays the long diagonal that's blocked at the top of the 18 and out for a throw by Jakob again.
0: Jakob has had to be very locked in here early, and he's been up to the challenge.
1: The throw into Bangoura. It deflects back to Gomes, who plays the long diagonal to Farsi again on the right wing. It'll sweep it back to Marrera in front of the right halfway line. Now sent down the middle, where the pass by Gomes is intercepted. Atlanta trying to work it back the other way as Cooper Sanchez is clattered down and fouled by Bangoura.

0: in the central defensive third.
1: That's not the high school graduation gift that most expect to get. Cooper Sanchez graduating from the Atlanta International School this weekend, along with quite a few teammates from the Atlanta United Academy and the second team as well. Big congrats to Cooper. Hopefully he doesn't get more fouls like that as the gift today.
0: I talked to him at the airport yesterday, congratulated him on his graduation, asked how he was feeling. He said 100% better. You could tell Tuesday night in Orlando, he was not 100%. He played the full 90, but man, he was really, really laboring after dealing with a gastrointestinal illness last weekend. Here's Mahi now off the free kick, sending it back to Hoyos at the Atlanta penalty spot. Hoyos will dribble forward and roll up to Barakal. He can't control his touch, though. Now he squares it along the edge of the 18 to Mahi on the near side. Mahi approached by Rossi, sends it up to Sanchez, drop back to Moyenbun, back further to Mahi, who will go all the way back to Hoyos again near the Atlanta penalty spot. Hoyos now will flick it to the top of the 18 to Barakal. Gives it back to Hoyos. Heavy pressure here. Hoyos just has to dump it clear. That was really effective pressure by Taha Habrun, and it earns an attacking third throw for Columbus, although they play backwards off the throw into their own half.
1: Habrun, one of the top young American prospects in MLS right now. He's another product of this Columbus Academy and second team that Laurent Courtois had a big hand in getting him ready for a game like this.
0: Here's Habrun on it now. Barakal very deep at the play. It's sent past him to Gazdag, who dribbles up to the far touchline and then steers it back to Marrera because Moyenbun was on his mark. He'll play back to Camacho again behind center circle, and he'll flick it ahead to Bangora, who gives it to Diego Rossi at center spot. Back to Bangora below center circle. As we're scoreless in the fifth minute, this portion of the match brought to you by Mercedes-Benz, official luxury vehicle of your Atlanta United. Max Arfston, who's headed to the World Cup reportedly for the U.S. men's national team, dropping it back into the Columbus half again to Camacho. Camacho will flick it ahead now to Bangora, who drops it back to Schulte again at the top of the Columbus arc. He'll swing it over to the far side now to Marrera. Approached by Brennan. Square it to Gomez. Squared further to the left to Camacho, who will drive it up to Arfston at the left halfway line. But Columbus is pinned in here. Jakob stepping up to press. Here's a backward diagonal now to Marrera in the central defensive third. He's able to clear it up to Gazdag, and Columbus is out of jail. Gazdag dribbling now to the edge of the attacking third row. Leave it off to Farsi along the far touchline. Swept back to Marrera again. About 50 yards from goal. Center it to Gomez. Play down the middle to Bangora and back to Camacho again at center spot. Camacho rolling it ahead now to Zwatsky. Zwatsky will try to send this down the middle, but it's blocked off the back of Maranchuk. The ball will roll back into the Columbus half, and Zwatsky will retrieve it there. Zwanski handing it off to Camacho below center circle. They'll play to the backside of center circle now, where Marrera loops it ahead to Farsi. He taps it inside to Gazdag. Back to Farsi. Back further to Marrera again, who plays it down the right channel, this time to Gazdag. Ahead to Habrun. Drop back to Marrera again. 50 yards from goal. Sees Arfston making the run and sends the long diagonal to him at the left corner of the 18. He dribbles into the box on Jakob. Here comes his cross. And it's body towards goal, then volleyed clear by Mahi. Loose ball in the central channel. And there was a collision. I did not hear a whistle, but I believe Penso has called a foul drawn by Maranchuk.
1: They ended up calling it. I think Baez and Mihai had a good bit to do on that sequence as Arfston got into a dangerous position. And how many times over the years under Wilfred Nancy did we see Columbus open teams up with those big switches of play? We're already seeing that again. Arfston in that spot that we've become accustomed to seeing him and creating damage.
0: Off the free kick, here is Mahi playing the long diagonal. Brennan making a run down the middle. It's over his head and will bounce to Schulte, who catches at the top of the 18. And then he'll throw it out to Habrun on the right wing. Habrun, 20-year-old homegrown player from Columbus. Back to Marrera and back again to Schulte, standing left of the Columbus penalty spot. They'll clear it down the left channel now to Rossi. Rossi turns into the middle and then sends a hard square ball over to a wide-open Farsi, who drives down the right wing for Columbus. Into the attacking third for Habrun. Habrun's got it in the far attacking corner, marked by Baez. Drop back in the midfield to Marrera on the right wing. Marrera just outside the 18 now, right side. Back to Farsi in the far attacking corner. They'll go back again to Marrera and back further now to Camacho in front of center circle. And now trying to dig the ball away is Sanchez and fails down the middle.

0: Gomez. Past the top of the 18, bounces to Hebrun, out to Farsi, and a shot is shanked. Easy save at the near post by Oyos, who falls over it.
1: Yeah, Farsi didn't get much of that one at all.
0: That's our monitor, by the way.
1: I got you. They're working hard. They're working hard to sort it.
0: They're doing a great job here. They really do take good care of us here in Columbus. And they have found us a monitor in another booth for us to watch, so we appreciate that. As Oyo sends this away down the left wing, good trap by Baez off the touchline, and he bounces it off the broom for a throw. It's behind the halfway line for Atlanta United. We're scoreless in the ninth minute. And Baez will throw this in. Now 5 yards behind the halfway line. Looking for some movement here. And he'll drop it into Jay Fortune. This will be his first touch, taking him backwards now to Barakal, or Mahai, rather, on the edge of the 18. He'll square it across the piece of goal to Oyos in the near attacking corner. And Oyos will pitch this down the near touchline for Saba. It curls away from him to Zwatsky. Zwatsky having trouble cleaning this up, though. He's able to drop it back to Arston, who dribbles 1v1 with Jakob. And Jakob pulls him down and fouls him right at the halfway line.
1: Not a lot in that one. Looked like Tomas Akobe used the touchline to help defend Arston.
0: Well, for that matter, if that's a foul, then Penso almost has to go to the pocket there and say that's transition.
1: Chris Penso can kind of do what he wants, and he's shown that over the years.
0: Here's a steal by Brennan along the far touchline. About 40 yards from goal, he stops and reverses back to the halfway line. Now he's in a jam and dispossessed by Hebrun easily. Drop back to Marrera again, who plays it up to Bangora now at the right halfway line. He dribbles into the Atlanta half and hands it off to Gazdag. Chopped down the right wing to Bangora again. Lifted to Rossi, top of the 18. Bumped by Jakob. No. A penalty plea. Jakob clears.
1: No.
0: Ronchuk then pops it forward for Saba, who's digging for it at the halfway line, and it's tipped back to Marrera. That looked like shoulder to shoulder to me with Jakob, not even close to a penalty. Arston now centering it to Gazdag, giving it back to Arston now on the left wing. All Columbus here, though, in the 11th minute. Played ahead. Rossi, and then tripping over
1: That's
0: the
1: a
0: ball
1: dive.
0: With someone. It's cleared by Atlanta, and then Maranchuk trying to pass to Saba, but it was a poor pass. It bounces off Saba to Zwatsky.
1: Gazdag had flashbacks to Chester, Pennsylvania, and took a horrific dive.
0: Here now Rossi driving down the left wing. Columbus again now with Zwatsky dribbling past Jakob and giving it back to Gomez, who pitches over the top. Barakal heads it away into the middle to Moyamba. Drop back to Mahai. To Jakob now in the near defensive corner. Back to Oyos, wide of the near post. And there's Hebrun again, stepping up to press and forcing Oyos to dump it out for a throw.
1: Two teams that want to play in a really similar way. Columbus is doing it better right now. They're controlling the possession. They're controlling where the game is being played. Their press is helping them win the ball back high up the field.
0: Columbus with 80% of the ball in the first 10 minutes. Off the throw, it's Marrera at center spot, sending it below center circle to Camacho. They'll flick it ahead to Gomez, back to Camacho, to Gomez again on the front side of center circle.
1: Columbus with a lot of possession, but they also haven't really been able to get into the 18 except for Rossi's dive.
0: This is curled over to Farsi on the right wing and dropped back to Marrera again. The rain picking up a little bit as this is tipped down the middle to Gazdag, who leaves it off to Hebrun, playing the long diagonal. Arston, left side of the 18 with the trap, dribbling, shooting, and curling it wide of the right upper 90, out for goal kick.
1: We've seen Atlanta United do this plenty this season, where they've had a large number of the possession and they haven't been able to craft the good scoring opportunities. Columbus, frankly, has done it this season as well. They're in a different shape now and with a different mentality that this group of players is very comfortable with. We're already seeing the effects of it with Marrera and Zawadzki, two converted players playing center back and not really playing it like an old-school center back. They're getting forward when the chances materialize.
0: Atlanta from left to right off the goal kick. I remember when Zawadzki was first called into the U.S. men's national team, there was kind of a snobby response on the part of some. Who is Sean Zawadzki?
1: Uh-huh.
0: He's a good player.
1: I've said many times over the years that Sean Zawadzki could be Columbus's most important player. If he hadn't had some unlucky injuries, I think he would be part of that World Cup roster. He's back to where he is leading this team now. A central midfielder who can play center back, wing back. He can play about six or seven different positions for you.
0: Here's Arston dribbling past Sanchez and slaloming down the left wing and

0: center into Jay Fortune, who plays for Atlanta. He passes to Sanchez. Sanchez gives it away, though. There's contact in the midfield, no call. Down the middle, Bangora to the top of the arc. Ahead to Farsi in the far attacking corner. Here's a drop back pass now to Gazdag, back further to Marrera, who returns it to Gazdag on the far touchline. Columbus dominating now in the 14th minute. Marrera spinning back towards the midfield and dropping it back to Camacho above center circle. So Atlanta dealt with that well. Flicked ahead now to Gomez at the front side of center circle. Play it down the far touchline again to Farsi. Farsi to the right corner of the 18. Passed into the box. Barakal intercepts it. Dribbles to the corner flag. Pops it down the touchline to Gomez. And Columbus can recycle again.
1: He had to clear. He was under pressure. Columbus flipping the switch from offense to defense very quickly in the attacking half.
0: Camacho at the front side of center circle. Dribbling into the left channel and leaving it off there to Zawadzki. Zawadzki repelled back to the halfway line by Saba. He's waving his teammates to come forward now as Schulte comes 40 yards off his line to tap it to Gomez. He'll play the long diagonal for Arvston, who heads it off the touchline, saving the throw beautifully to Zawadzki. Zawadzki now in front of the left halfway line, passing to Bangora below center circle. He'll flick it into the circle now to Gomez, who loops it ahead on the right wing. Columbus again in the attacking third, this time with Farsi on the far touchline. Drop back to Habrun, marked by Brennan as Habrun carries it into traffic, handing it off to Bangora, who drops it back to Gomez, and Columbus recycles again down the right wing. Now with Marrera dribbling off the far touchline, dropping it back in the midfield to Camacho in the right channel. Down the right channel now to Gazdag. Ahead again to Farsi on the far touchline. This time he fakes the cross and drops it back to Gomez. Gomez stabbed at by Brennan, gets back on it, passes to Marrera. Now Fortune stepping up to press. Farsi's got it, passing to Rossi in the far attacking corner. 1v1, and Baez snaps the ball away from him. However, Rossi gets right back on it, turns to face goal, puts a cross in, headed over the crossbar by Gazdag, out for goal kick.
1: Atlanta not able to get on the ball consistently here in the first 15 minutes. You've got to weather the storm a little bit from Columbus. They do have that, I think, new manager bump right now. It's not just any new manager. It's somebody that this group of players, especially the young guys, know and respect and want to play for. You're seeing that right now. But can they maintain that? How long can they maintain?

0: backfield, almost intercepted by Maranchuk, but left back again to Marrera, who passes to Camacho at center spot. He'll bounce it off to the left now to Sean Zwatsky. Back behind center circle again to Camacho, this time playing it down the left channel to Bangora. Now it's Arston giving it back to Bangora at the left halfway line. Pass to the backside of center circle with Camacho again, sliding it down the middle. Farsi now, driving it straight down the middle to Arston. Pass to Rossi, shot off the post. Back door to Rossi, wide of the far post. He traps along the end line and shoots again, and it's parried offside netting by Oyos for a corner. I can't believe Rossi did not score there.
1: Mo Farsi tucking inside creates that opportunity for Columbus. The overload that Columbus is able to play through, laid off to Rossi. Left-footed shot off the face of the post and back out to him.
0: Atlanta United getting completely dominated here in the first 20 minutes. Columbus setting up for their first corner of the match. Their seventh in the league in corners taken. Rossi will send us out of the far quarter goal to our left. 18th minute of a scoreless match. Here's Rossi sending it to the front post where it's headed away by Yacoub. Foul on Columbus. On Farsi. So Atlanta will get the free kick. But this is about as big a nightmare a start as Atlanta United could have short of conceding one early, which fortunately they have not yet done.
1: Well, look, Columbus has started to get some opportunities here at the end of this run of 18 minutes played now, but they haven't scored yet. And how many times have we seen that go the other way? Where Atlanta has been a team. What's happening right now is Columbus is getting good opportunities. That's something Atlanta hasn't done consistently all year. But in terms of controlling field position, possession, Atlanta's done this, but now you've got to be the other team. You've got to deal with having less of the ball and still being able to craft good opportunities the other way.
0: Barakal nukes a pass over the head of Saba, out for a throw at the halfway line. Columbus will have possession again as it's thrown backwards to Zwatsky. Now Maranchuk chasing Schulte inside the arc, sending it down the middle, and the pressure from Sanchez. Oh, they called him for a foul going through the back of Bangora. That almost resulted in an attacking third throw for Atlanta, but they get Cooper for the foul.
1: Yeah, I'd like to see that one again. Bangura might be taking some acting classes here in Columbus right now. A lot of rolls on that one. Normally, when you get hit from behind, you don't go into a fireman's roll. Just saying.
0: Well, we're in the 20th minute now. Columbus already has 5 shots, 2 on target, not including the one that hit the post.
1: Yeah, he got 3 revolutions on that roll. That's pretty impressive. Little bit of contact. You can call that foul. It's a 50-50, but the extra bit from Bangura is what sells it.
0: Off the free kick, here's Brennan stepping up to press Marrera on the far touchline. He tightropes the far touchline, keeps it in play, and then his body checked down as he tried to play it past Baez, and Baez is called for the foul.
1: He played it around Baez and ran into Baez, and that works. Sometimes that can get you out of that jam. Marrera, the veteran, doesn't panic there. He's boxed in on the touchline and just dribbles forward and finds the opening.
0: A little bit of a harder rain now. Deep in the 20th minute as Columbus plays backwards off the free kick. Schulte is 35 yards off his line and will square it into the central channel where Camacho plays it down the middle to Rossi, who's dispossessed by Moyamba, but he gives it right back to Gazdag at the halfway line. Now Zwatsky behind the left halfway line, dropping it back to Camacho again. Columbus looks like they're really playing only with one center back at times.
1: This is what they do. We've seen this for years under Wilfred Nancy. The 3 center back setup, Camacho's the only ordinary center back in the group. We get really hung up on people's ordinary positions. Marrera was a right back before he showed up here. Zawadzki was a central midfielder.
0: How much longer is Atlanta going to be able to keep Columbus out of the back of the net? As Watsky sends it down the middle, it's tapped to Gomez by Gazdag. Gomez leaves it back towards Rossi, but reclaims the ball on the left wing. And now we'll slowly walk it back to Camacho in the left channel, 45 yards from goal.
1: Columbus doesn't really have a fixed 9. That's causing Atlanta some problems.
0: Bangora playing a through ball for Gazdag, who curled the wrong way, and Oyos will come out to the penalty spot to scoop it up.
1: It's Rossi, it's Gazdag, it's Habrun that are the attacking 3, and they're all interchangeable. Rossi likes to kind of hide at the beginning of the offensive sequence and then make the later run into a dangerous area.
0: Oyos passing to Barakal at the top of the Atlanta 18. He'll square it to the near side now to Mahai, still inside the Atlanta 18. He'll flick it ahead to Moyamba. Back to Mahai, who punches it ahead to Yacoub, who turns and now plays a long diagonal for Brennan. It can

0: X in the central channel. He flicks it back to Cooper Sanchez. He's getting the overlap here from Baez. Cooper to the top of the arc. To Baez, left side of the 18, is crossed, blocked by Marrera. Out to the top of the arc where it's spiked around Maranchuk by Mo Farsi.
1: The turn from Jacob was excellent, and the ball to Brennan was even better, but Baez's cross gets blocked.
0: Atlanta stepping up to press as Columbus plays backwards to Schulte, and now Atlanta peels the line of confrontation back as it's walked forward by Camacho. 22nd minute of a scoreless match. Atlanta with no shots, Columbus with five to this point. Atlanta has had only 18% of the ball, according to Opta. Schulte still way off his line, passing to Zawadzki in the left defensive third, and he gives it away. Yakov takes a touch, tries to bounce it ahead to Sanchez. He's taken down. They don't play advantage. They're going to bring it back for a yellow here, and Atlanta's going to get an interesting free kick outside the right corner of the 18.
1: Yeah, you have to call that foul, and I guess we've gotten to a point where we just boo anytime a call goes against the team. That's a clear foul from Zawadzki. He knows what he's doing. He has to make the foul because he turned the ball over. Jacob read it well. He's driving into the 18. It's a, I'm going to win this tackle or I'm going to make sure the guy goes flying kind of challenge, and he doesn't get the tackle. It's an obvious foul, an obvious yellow, and now Atlanta has a set piece that is most likely not going to go to goal, but that is not completely out of the realm of possibility.
0: Yeah, it's about 25 yards off the end line, square to the edge of the 18, really, the right edge of the 18. So the angle will be to Schulte's left. Sabas to the left of the ball, Maranchuk to the right. Columbus has set up a two-man wall. Action at the goal to our right in the 24th minute. Saba has his right arm in the air. He drops it. He will send it to the front post, and it's blocked away easily by Gomez. Saba trying to win it back in the central channel, but it's tackled ahead by Bangora. Here's a four-on-one for Columbus. Rossi coming straight down the middle. Ahead to Farsi. Oyo's off his line, and they slam dunk it in on the back post with Bangora, and it's 1-0 Columbus. Too much in the book you can do when you give up a 4-on-1. And that's what happened off that block free kick.
1: Well, here's the thing. You don't give up a 4-on-1. You have a better free kick from Savalovchenitsa. He doesn't beat the first man. Then he doesn't win the ball when he has an opportunity to. Then Tristan Muyambak gambles in a spot that you cannot afford to gamble in, because if you don't win it, it's a 4-on-1. You can't give that up the other way. You have a free kick just outside the 18. You can't give up a chance the other way that turns into a 4-on-1. The delivery has to be better. The recognition has to be better from two different players. And then once you get into the attacking half, I mean, Lucas Ojos is just praying for help.
0: Well, it's one of those just comedy of errors that, unfortunately, we've seen from Atlanta so many times over the last couple of years.
1: We've seen that plenty this year. We've seen that plenty this year now, on an attacking set piece now, to give up a goal the other way.
0: Atlanta's claiming something here. They've surrounded the referee. What on earth could they possibly be claiming?
1: Well, you've got a possible offside on the pass from Farsi to Ojos. I think Farsi's boot came up kind of high into Ojos. There's not enough in it for me. I can't see the angle on the possible offside. That was where the arms immediately went up. They're going to check everything because it's what they do, but there's nothing in it.
0: The goal stands. It all started with, frankly, an incompetent set piece. And the set pieces for Atlanta United have been atrocious this year, except for the ones that go straight to goal.
1: Attacking set pieces can't turn into 4-on-1s the other way. That just can't happen.
0: This is pitched over the top for Brennan. It bounces to the top of the 18, and Schulte will back up one step into the 18 to control it. Bangora's first goal of the year. Farsi got the primary assist, his first. Rossi got the secondary assist, his second.
1: Bangora was barely onside. It was pretty much even with the ball. So he's onside. It was extremely close.
0: But quite frankly, it's been a first 25 minutes absolutely dominated by the Crew. So the 1-0 scoreline feels justified. In fact, maybe Atlanta lucky it's not a little bit worse, considering they're outshot 6-0, and Columbus already has extracted nearly two expected goals out of the first 20 minutes of this match. Here along the near touchline, Moyamba digs the ball away from Rossi, and then it's given away by Yakov. It bounces off the back of Gazdag, back to Rossi, who slaloms down the middle and tips it to Gomez in front of center circle, ahead to Farsi, top of the 18. Farsi dribbles into the box, then peels back to the top of the arc, spins back to the right, passes to Gomez. Here's his cross that'll be blocked out for a corner by Barakal.
1: Jakob turned and tried to play a blind pass back, and if he had gotten his head up, he would have seen that there's a Columbus player right in the passing lane.
0: You know, Chris Henderson told us during the pre-match show that this match would be an opportunity for some Atlanta United players to keep their jobs. Frankly, I don't see a lot of job-keeping occurring right now. That's a general statement, not an individual call-out on that last play. As Rossi will send this out of the far corner goal to our left, Columbus smelling blood, up 1-0 in the 28th minute. Atlanta United getting pushed around again. Rossi's right arm in the air. He drops it. He sends this into the front post, headed away by Barakal. It is trapped or attempted to be trapped by Arston, who knocks it ahead to Rossi. Here comes another cross that got all the way to the penalty spot, bounced off Moyamba, and then Camacho's shot is blocked. It's going to float all the way back to the halfway line. Saba trying to get under it. Arston is there first and drives it back to Schulte. Schulte now rolling it down the middle to Bangora, the Columbus goal scorer. And Bangora will square it off to the right to Camacho. Plays it up to Abrun, who's been very effective for Columbus in the early going. Squaring to Gomez, who plays it up to Rossi at the halfway line. Back to Gomez, and now Bangora on it again. Blasting it down the middle, where Gazdag plays a back heel that goes to Moyamba. He'll send it back to Oyos. He dribbles wide of the near post. We'll clear it down the right channel for Saba. Zlotsky wins the aerial. Second ball bounces off Yakov, but the through ball for Saba is blocked and then passed out for a throw by Zlotsky. It's thrown into Moranchuk, who pops it down the near touchline and out. Throw to Columbus.
1: Trying to hook that one down the line for Saba to race onto. Camacho right on top of Moranchuk.
0: Atlanta will step up to press this throw in the defensive third for Columbus, which Zlotsky will take right below us. It's 1-0 Columbus in the 29th minute. This force of the match brought to you by your local Ford dealer. And off the throw, Moyamba pushes down and fouls Gazdag, who has had Richie Larea's disease over the year. That's balance issues.
1: Yeah, Richie Larea is one of those guys that has made that his own. The Gazdag is challenging him for that crown today.
0: This is walked forward now by Marrera off the free kick to the edge of the defensive third for Columbus. We lead 1-0 in the 30th minute. Flicked ahead to Bangora, who leaves it back to Gomez, still in the central channel. Now roll it off to the left to Zlotsky and play up to Arston on the near touchline. Arston looking to play the long diagonal. Jakob right over him, so drop it back to Camacho, who plays it down the near touchline to Zlotsky. Zlotsky dribbling parallel to goal from 35 yards out, then flicks it back to Bangora, who will curl back on the ball and hand it off to Camacho.
1: The interchange from Columbus, it's so difficult to deal with when they're playing well. Zlotsky, a center back, makes a run like a wing back would.
0: Now the ball kind of screaming down the middle, bouncing off a couple players, a couple collisions, play on through all of it. Barakal's got it. He bounces it back wide of Oyos' near post, and Oyos will shank the clear. Out for a throw to Columbus. It'll be thrown backwards into the Columbus half by Rudy Camacho. They'll roll it up to the left halfway line to Rossi, drops it back behind center circle to Marrera. 31st minute, 1-0 Columbus. Here's Gazdag. Down the right wing for Habrun, knocked away by Barakal. The ball rolling back, though, to Habrun. Habrun passing over to the far touchline. Farsi can't save it. Out for a throw on the edge of the defensive third for Atlanta United.
1: Habrun went down when Barakal won that challenge, and he got up to get mad about not getting a call, and the ball's rolling right back to him.
0: Off the throw, Barakal centering it, edge of the six to Oyos. Flicks it ahead to Mahai, who dribbles out of the box for Atlanta. Coming down the right channel, passing for Saba. It's behind him. And stolen by Zlotsky.
1: Saba's trying to let that one run through. It's right at him. He's trying to let that run through to Jakob, but Saba has to know there's somebody right behind him. That's not going to work.
0: Farsi now in front of the right halfway line, leaving it back to Marrera. Poked ahead to Gazdag, back to Marrera, to Farsi, to Marrera again. His through ball blocked by Fortune. Moyamba now starting through traffic and great firing ball. It ahead now to Aleksei Marinchuk coming down the left wing for Atlanta. Marinchuk into the 18. Here's his cross for

0: Saba blocked out by Camacho for a corner.
1: Great ball from Tristan Muyambaugh, winning that back outside of the foot, pass down the line for Maranchuk. It's cross block. Columbus recovered extremely well.
0: So now Atlanta United, who is 11th in the league in corners taken, gets their first of the match here in the 32nd minute, trailing 1-0. It'll come out of the far corner goal to our right. Saba and Maranchuk, who are both soaking wet in this heavy rainstorm, going to the far corner flag. It looks like Saba's going to send it in. He's having a conversation with Alexei. Saba up to it. Plays short to Alexei. They'll fire it to the edge of the six, where it's blocked away by Gomez. Another absolutely sorrowful corner by Atlanta United. It's played all the way back to Hoyos, who flicks it to Cooper Sanchez. I hope I'm not being too harsh. I just, like, corners have been dreadful this year for this team. Here's a long diagonal. Sanchez, Saba trying to run it down at the far attacking corner flag. He gets there. Saba now dribbling to the edge of the 18. Drop back pass Maranchuk, trying to go back to Saba. Might have been deflected away from behind him. Farsi's got it. Farsi trying to start a right-to-left counter. Rossi's got it and flicks to Gazdag now on the right wing. They'll dribble backwards and then reverse it up the far touchline, back to Rossi, who's passed Baez, tightropes the touchline, up to Barakal now, who stuffs it out for a throw on the far touchline.
1: We'll talk more about corners in a little bit. I'm sure it'll come up again today. I think there is a little bit of an expectation that a lot of goal-scoring opportunities come directly from corners. They really don't worldwide. The problem is when, and we'll include free kicks in this, when you give up opportunities the other way, when you have an attacking set piece, that's the part that there's just no excuse. That
0: right.
1: Can't happen.
0: Yeah, I expect maybe one out of every five or six corners to turn into a pretty good chance.
1: Yeah, it's a little bit less than that worldwide.
0: Columbus down the right wing with Gazdag again. Cross blocked off the back of Baez. Columbus recycles again with Farsi in the right channel, dribbling centrally and handing it off to Bandora. Bounced ahead into the near attacking corner now to Max Arston. They'll drop it back to Zwotsky on the left wing. Zwotsky dribbling centrally and rolling it back to Camacho, who reverses it up the near touchline to Arston. Center to Rossi, given back to Arston on the left wing. Lifted ahead now to Zwotsky. And it'll be turned back to the left halfway line to Rudy Camacho. Rain really picking up now as we cross into the 35th minute. Here's Farsi on the right wing, dropping it back to Gomez, who flicks it centrally to Marrera, back to Gomez, above center circle. And again, he'll play it back into his team's own half to Camacho, who gives it now to Patrick Schulte, who's about 30 yards off his line, and he drives it over the near touchline and out for a throw as it took a hard bounce off Arston, but did not stay in play.
1: Second ball in the field, so Atlanta can't go quickly. That allows Columbus to get set.
0: A little bit of a bad break. Off the throw, it's dropped into Mahai, who plays it behind center circle to Barakal. Playing it ahead now to Baez on the far touchline. He'll give it to Fortune above center circle. He'll slide it back to Tristan Muyambaugh. Square it off to the right to Mahai. Roll down the near touchline. Saba, the edge of the attacking third. Pulls it back from Arston. And then flicks it back to Sanchez, still on the right wing. Back further below center circle to Muyambaugh. Atlanta from left to right here in the first half. Barakal now rolling it down the left wing to Baez on the edge of the attacking third. Baez centers it to Brennan. Back to Baez and back further to Fortune. At least Atlanta sustaining some possession now as it's rolled below center circle to Mahai. Mahai deep in the play down the left channel. Ahead to Maranchuk. He flicks it into the box, but Saba was not close enough to it, and it will roll harmlessly to Schulte on the near end line, and he'll trap it.
1: Way too often this season we've seen that kind of scenario where somebody tries to play fast with a flick through and the run isn't happening before the pass.
0: Here's Zwotsky going 1v1 with Sanchez down the left wing. Sanchez bumps him and is called for the foul behind the left halfway line. Cooper incredulous at the call.
1: I am as well. Zawadzki knows what he's doing. There's a little bit of contact, and look, you're getting the call, so you keep doing it.
0: And the free kick will be played back into the Columbus half to Camacho again, who's approached here by Maranchuk. Now here's Schulte really functioning as a center back, way, way off his line, sending it down the middle, and it is stolen by Barakal, who then gives it away to Gomez in front of center circle.
1: Miss hit pass. It was good pressure from Brennan to help force the turnover.
0: Rossi driving down the left channel into the attacking third. Ahead to Habrun, pushed away from it by Barakal, and pass back to the goalkeeper.

0: keeper by Yakov. There's a back
1: pass.
0: It's
1: not a back pass. It's a deflection.
0: Voronchuk dropping it back to Baez on the edge of the Atlanta 18. Now back to the end line. Here's Oyos playing the long diagonal that connects with Yakov on the near touchline. Yakov will send it straight down the middle to Moranchuk behind center circle. He'll flick it ahead to Sanchez and up further down the right wing to Yakov, who rolls it down the near touchline to Saba. Saba dribbling centrally and cutting it back to Sanchez, 40 yards from goal. In the middle now to Moranchuk in front of center circle. He'll flick it back to the right to Moyamba. Up ahead to Sanchez, who pops it back to behind. Got to cross into the 38th minute, 1-0 Columbus. Down the left channel for Fortune. Back to Barakal at the halfway line. Play it back to Mahai, the backside of center circle. And Mahai will scoot it off to the right to Cooper Sanchez. Everything went wrong that could possibly go wrong for Atlanta United in the first half hour. It feels like, though, they have a little more control here. Here's a long diagonal Barakal to Saba on the near touchline. Saba trying to dribble past Watsky. He has to roll it back to the halfway line to Cooper Sanchez. He flicks it into center circle now to Moyamba. Down the middle to Fortune, who controls it and drops it back to Sanchez below center circle. Past the center spot now to Moyamba. Long diagonal to Baez. Trapped on the edge of the attacking third. Center to Saba. Ahead to Brennan. Left corner of the 18. Spins back to the far touchline in a 1v2. Brennan finds help from Moyamba, who flicks it to Diego Rossi, who plays for Columbus.
1: I think Habrun might have gotten a touch.
0: Here's Rossi coming down the left channel. Past Fortune. Then Fortune comes in from behind to take him off the ball cleanly. Good play. Then Oyos loops it over to the near side to Yakov, and Atlanta can start again from left to right. That was a good recovery by Jay Fortune.
1: Yeah, excellent recovery run. I think Habrun might have gotten a touch either before or deflected that ball from Muyamba, the intended pass.
0: Here's Brennan behind center circle, dribbling on Marrera, playing it ahead to Saba, who traps. He's in a 1v2 and trying to spin out of it, and Saba's going to be called for a foul here as Gomez went in and collided with him and got a call.
1: That's a pretty good description.
0: Shots, 6-1 Columbus. Shots on target, 3-0 Columbus. The possession now, 72-28 Columbus. The expected goals, 1.6 for Columbus. Nothing for Atlanta. As the physios are being told to come on here by Chris Penzo.
1: To put a bow on the conversation about set pieces and corners, I think the number goes up in terms of chances that come out of them on the recycled situations. The problem Atlanta United's having, frankly, is you're getting these opportunities and you're being very aggressive in getting numbers forward, which is fine in principle if the delivery is good enough and you finish the play. I feel like we have this conversation a lot in the run of play about finishing plays, getting shots. If it's on frame, that's one thing. If it's over the bar, if it's in the back of the net, whatever, you finish the play. When you don't, what happens is the opponent is able to get out on the break before your players can recover. Then that creates a secondary issue. And this has come up multiple times this season about committing a foul when needed in transition in the attacking half before it gets to be the 4-on-1.
0: Was it not against Columbus where that happened in April?
1: I think
0: where,
1: so.
0: Where Tristan,
1: yep,
0: quite frankly, should have committed a transition foul. And,
1: yep.
0: Well, it's happened again. I think Wasum Abu Ali was the one who scored that goal. He's out of the team today for Columbus.
1: Yeah, he's had an awful injury, a knee injury, horrible timing for Columbus.
0: So play resumes now in the 41st minute with Columbus leading 1-0. Off their free kick, Camacho rolling it down the middle to Bangora. Now Bangora behind center circle, bouncing the long diagonal for Farsi, picked off by Baez. Baez, though, has trouble controlling in front of the halfway line, so he's got to stop the counter. Now Baez will square it in front of center circle Sanchez. He loops this over the head of Saba and out for a throw on the near touchline.
1: Saba's running in. That time he's in motion, and he hasn't been most of the day. Cooper tries to play it to where he was, and he moved. It's just those kinds of things. You're not on the same page in the attacking half, and it's frustrating because this is game 14.
0: Well, probably the last game for this group as we know it, as Moyamba knocks it out for a throw. That's not my speculation. Chris Henderson told us in the pregame there will be lots of changes. Just the question will it be two players or will it be, as he said, five players? And I think a lot of that, as he said, will happen.

0: have to do with outgoings.
1: You have to create space on the roster. You have to create space in the salary cap structure. You have to create space within the rules structure of how players are designated as well.
0: Henderson bringing up that Atlanta United does have a U22 spot available. So we'll let that all play out over the next couple weeks. More than a couple weeks, probably the better part of 2 months. Here is Max Arfstead at the left halfway line for Columbus, dropping it back to Zawadzki. And Zawadzki will go back further to Camacho. Columbus not really maintaining that intensity that we saw from them in the first half hour, but they did generate a goal and have the 1-0 lead.
1: You're getting back to playing a certain way, and you do have muscle memory that helps you get through it for a while, but I said it earlier, I asked the question, can Atlanta ride out this great momentum from Columbus? They could not before conceding. Now the momentum has dropped. Atlanta hasn't been able to take advantage of that, though.
0: But it's only 1-0.
1: Yeah, it
0: felt like this could have been like Tuesday night, where it could have quickly become 2-0 or 3-0. It is only 1-0 as Marrera throws it down the far touchline, and it's headed by Farsi to Barakal. Bounces this down the left wing to Luke Brennan in the left attacking third. He'll go 1v1 against Farsi to the edge of the 18. Drop back pass now to Baez. Swings it to the penalty spot, headed away from Sanchez by Camacho. Back into the midfield where Moyamba will get there first and spin it back to Mahai below center circle. Mahai driving it ahead to Saba, who's offside right in front of the AR.
1: Coming back from that offside position to get on the ball. That was a good look from Mahai.
0: This portion of the match brought to you by AT&T, official wireless partner of Atlanta United. Off the free kick, Moranchuk stepping up to press as Camacho squares it to Schulte, and will pitch clear down the right wing for Habrun, headed away from him by Barakal. Stays in play along the far touchline to Baez, who passes there to Fortune. Oh, a good through ball to Brennan. Left side of the 18, tackled away from him and out for a throw by Marrera.
1: Got to capitalize on these kind of situations.
0: So it'll be thrown at the far hash mark by Baez. Out to cross into the 45th minute with Columbus leading 1-0. Thrown into traffic to Moranchuk. Back to Baez. Still in traffic along the far touchline. Threads the needle to Moranchuk. They play back further to Barakal. Back further now to Moyamba at the top side of center circle. He sends it down the left channel to Jay Fortune. Drop back again to Barakal behind the left halfway line. Now he'll bounce this below center circle to Mahai. Mahai driving it down the middle. Moranchuk 35 yards out. Flicked ahead now to Baez on the left wing. Center to Fortune, 30 yards out. Shoots from there right into the midst of Schulte. First shot on target for Atlanta United.
1: That's where Atlanta has been finding their shots in the last few weeks, is in that zone 14 area, top of the arc, between 20 and 30 yards out. You've got to find a way to get more inside the 18, but we have seen Jay Fortune score from those positions in the last couple of matches.
0: Atlanta very nearly got a corner. Pensa was counting, and I think he got to 7 3/4 before Schulte sent it away. Atlanta with the ball again now with Moyamba at the left halfway line. Down the far touchline to Brennan. Brennan 1v1 again against Farsi. He'll take it into the far corner. The ball rolls out over the end line. Out for goal kick. A disastrous first 30 minutes for Atlanta United, and Columbus got the goal from Sekou Bangoura in the 24th minute, but Atlanta United did weather the storm to the extent that they only gave up one goal, and now in first half stoppage time we'll play three added minutes. So Schulte getting ready to send this away from right to left.
1: Getting warned for time wasting as well.
0: Well, and remember in that last sequence with the ball live, Penso was counting to 8 on him, so I think quick trigger Penso is alert to all of this. Schulte now under pressure from Moranchuk, sending it down the left wing to Arfstead. He's faced up by Jakob here. He pushes him back into the defensive third. Arfstead takes a push and a foul from Jakob. That's a veteran play from the 24-year-old.
1: That's smart from Arfstead because he's losing control, but he stays between the ball and the defender. Jakob's being aggressive, as he should. The arm comes out into the back of Arfstead. He gets the call.
0: Columbus plays quickly off the free kick. Here's Sabrun coming down the right channel and passing to the far touchline to Farsi. Now Gazdag enters the passing triangle, and he's got it. They'll flick it backwards to Gomez, who taps it to Marrera, and they'll play catch now along the right halfway line. Gomez giving it back to Marrera, to Gomez again. This is drawing Moranchuk forward. Schulte is calling for it here, and he'll be given the ball 30 yards off his line at the top.

0: top of the arc, and they'll flick it down the middle to Camacho. Gomez dropping back now to function as a center back in this sequence as he gives it to Marrero. He'll pitch over the top for Farsi, who I think is onside. Coming down the far touchline, puts a cross in. Rossi shoots and scores! Golasso! Unlike the first Columbus goal, this one comes against the run of play, and Atlanta United will trail at least by two going into halftime. Unless somehow this was offside.
1: It's not. Mo Farsi in a great position. Your wing back staying high up the field in that situation as you're playing out of pressure. Nobody with him. He's onside. He just waits because his players know where he's going to be in that moment. The chemistry that Columbus has is still intact. Farsi, good positioning, better cross, even better finish from Diego Rossi. His sixth goal all time against Atlanta United.
0: And his sixth goal of this season. He has a goal and an assist in the first half. That is Farsi's second assist of the half. There were moments in this first half where it felt like Atlanta United was in danger of going down 2-0 or worse. So it does seem justified that they will be down 2-0 going into halftime as they kick off here with still 1 minute to play in this half. I guess it still could get worse. Off the kickoff, Atlanta playing backwards to Mahai. Seven shots, four on target for Columbus. Two shots, one on target for Atlanta. Columbus at times dominant here on their home field. Atlanta United going into the World Cup break with an absolute whimper. A dishonorable performance Tuesday in Orlando, and this one almost as regrettable, at least in the first half here in Columbus. This is popped by Saba towards Jacob and knocked out for a deep throw by Camacho, but they'll blow for halftime. 2-0 Atlanta United trailing Columbus at halftime on Sports Radio 92.9 The Game.
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0: minute. Sada has his right arm in the air. He drops it. He will set it to the front post, and it's blocked away easily by Gomez. Sada trying to win it back in the central channel, but it's tackled ahead by Bandura. Here's a 4-on-1 for Columbus. Rossi coming straight down the middle. Ahead to Parsi. Oyo's off his line, and they slam dunk it in on the back post with Bandura, and it's 1-0 Columbus. Atlanta United at that point had only 18% possession and had been outshot 6-0. Atlanta did seem to regain a modicum of control, maybe control is the wrong word, but at least even play in the final minutes of the first half until Columbus again hit them in transition, this time with Diego Rossi to make it 2-0 in first half stoppage time. Gomez dropping back now to function as a center back in this sequence as he gives it to Moreira. He'll pitch it over the top for Farsi, who I think is onside, coming down the far touchline, puts a cross in. Rossi shoots and scores! Golasso! Unlike the first Columbus goal, this one comes against the run of play, and Atlanta United will trail at least by 2 going into halftime. Stats pretty much tell the tale. The shots 7-2 Columbus, the shots on target 4-1 Columbus, and the Atlanta shot on target was not much of a threat from 35 yards out. The possession 70-30 Columbus, the key passes 6-2 Columbus, the expected goals 1.64 for Columbus, 0.04 for Atlanta. Another regrettable half for Atlanta United.
1: Here's the point that you have to take away from this half, because the possession number just a little bit more inflated than we've seen Atlanta have at times in first halves this season. But having the possession for Atlanta this year has not created the kinds of opportunities that we saw Columbus create with it. That's the issue. Atlanta too often this season has had the ball but not actual control by creating danger. Columbus created danger. Now their momentum flagged, as it does, it's hard to be at the same level for 45 minutes. Atlanta couldn't take advantage of that. They got one shot from way out, and then Columbus hits them on the break. A great ball from Moreira to Farsi to Rossi. It's a microcosm of the season, and it shows you why it's so important to control possession, control where the game is being played. These are important things. You don't discount that. But when you do that, you have to create danger. And Atlanta United consistently this season has not created danger in the attacking half, and they've allowed opponents to do that against them.
0: Three big chances for Columbus in the first half. Dead zero for Atlanta United. We're at halftime, Atlanta United trailing Columbus 2-0 on Sports Radio 92.9 The Game.
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0: Alonso's got whistle to mouth, checks his watch, and blows to start the second half as Maranchuk sends it back to Mahai, who squares it to the left to Juan Barrichal. Back to the right to Leah Mahai, who bounces it over to the far touchline. It's backheeled out on the Chicot.
1: Trying to backheel it up the line, trying to make something happen, misconnecting. Now you got to defend.
0: Steven Marrera off the throw behind center circle for Columbus. That's 71% of the ball in the first half.
1: I'm not going to complain about players trying to make something happen. That's okay. You want to make something happen more often than not, but at least there's an attempt to try to make something happen with that. Now you got to defend again.
0: Ball bounces off of Moyamba, and it goes to Hebrun, who drives down the left channel and slips it through to Rossi, top of the 18, shot over the crossbar. Up for goal kick.
1: You have to get numbers forward. You have to try to get back into this game. You have to end up being exposed at times in transition, which is not where you want to be against Columbus, but that's the cards that you have dealt yourself through the first half.
0: Atlanta from right to left off this goal kick, which Mahai will take from the right corner of the six and give to Hoyos. And now Penso is making them respot and send it from the left corner of the 18. Seems a little trifling.
1: I think he was saying a Columbus player was in the arc, but I don't really know.
0: There's the long diagonal down the left wing to Baez. Good trap in front of Farsi and centers it for Maranchuk, who has to retreat back to get it, then pop it behind Gazdag back to Barrichal, and a big jam. Clears it out to Baez, who flicks it to Sanchez behind center circle. And he'll loop this down the right wing now. And here's Saba driving down the right wing into the attacking third. Saba to the top of the 18, into the box, cross block to Fortune at the penalty spot. Turns and shoots, blocked out for a corner.
1: Lucky block at the end of that, as Jay Fortune had the patience to bring it down and control it and try to put it back across the grain. I don't think the player who blocked it had any clue it was coming.
0: So Atlanta United gets their second corner of the match coming here in the 48th minute, trailing 2-0. Saba will send it out of the far corner goal to our left. Maranchuk, the short corner option. Atlanta's first corner turned into very little. What'll happen here is Rossi flashes out to Mark at the corner flag. Now Maranchuk's going to have a discussion with Saba. Saba making hand signals, putting his arm in the air and dropping it. Playing long to the back post where it's headed away by Camacho. Then it deflects off Rossi back to Saba along the far touchline. He has to carry it backwards and pass to Moyamba as both teams reshape. Cooper Sanchez now below center circle, reverses it back to the right to Moyamba, but he's now in the Atlanta half. They'll roll it back to Hoyos.
1: Crew recovered extremely well there. Atlanta wanted to get back to the right. Columbus recognized that and didn't let them.
0: There's Barrichal, the central defensive third, playing it up the right wing now to Mahai, who will play the long diagonal for Baez.
1: Great ball.
0: It connects at the top of the 18. Baez takes a touch, dribbles into the box, back to the right, pops it to the back post where it is headed away by Gazdag, then spins into the midfield back to Gazdag, who drops it back to Farsi. He'll fire this over the top. Hoyos backing up. It bounces, and he'll kick it past Hebrun up to Mahai, and Atlanta will try again from right to left.
1: Totally under control there, Lucas Hoyos. Atlanta with numbers forward. Columbus tries to play it over the top. Hoyos has it under control.
0: Cooper Sanchez dropping it back to Barrichal on the left side for Atlanta United. Back to Sanchez on the edge of the defensive third. We'll center it to the top of the Atlanta arc now to Mahai. Three-man line of confrontation for Columbus as Mahai surveys and puts it back to Barrichal. Now dribbles centrally and plays the long diagonal for Saba. That actually is headed in his direction by Yakoba, but it bounces off the back of Bengora, and Bengora is able to recover it and flick it backwards to Marrera behind center circle for Columbus. Up ahead now to Farsi at the right halfway line, center to Hebrun, back to Farsi, who stepped over it, lunging in Baez to take it away, and they call the foul.
1: Really close from Baez, pulling that off.
0: Baez very, very unhappy at the call, and Penso will book him for dissent. You don't want to tempt quick trigger Penso. He'll go to the pocket without hesitation.
1: Yeah, well, I wish every referee would handle things the same way in this league, because we've seen a lot of teams show a lot of dissent to referees, especially when Baez gets to the ball and tips it away and gets called for the foul that he shouldn't have been called for. And that's why he's upset, and Penso loves going to the book in that situation. Baez made the play, got penalized.

0: penalized for it and then got penalized again for being upset about a bad call.
1: If anything, though, I do like the show of emotion by Baez.
0: I love it. That's what this team needs.
1: Play resumes. Columbus going back to Schulte. We're in the 51st minute. Columbus leading 2-0. Schulte driving it down the middle. Look out here as it bounces off the back of Jakob, but Max Arston, who pivots into the central channel, and Muyamba knocks it away from behind.
0: Nice work by Tristan Muyamba to recover.
1: Barakal to Mahai at the top of the Atlanta arc. Back to Oyos, who will pop it clear down the middle. Took an awkward bounce past Brennan. Fortune stabs it from the backside of center circle, but Camacho will settle it now and send it down the left wing to Diego Rossi for Columbus. Rossi into the attacking third to Gazdag. Back to Rossi, top of the arc, shot wide of the near post. Out for goal kick.
0: If you leave Columbus to shooting from outside at 25 yards, that's okay.
1: Of course, the match brought to you by Emory, the official team healthcare provider of Atlanta United. Rain picking up again here at Scott's Miracle Grove Field. It has been raining throughout the match, raining intensely at times. I understand the weather in Atlanta very similar to here. Oyos with a pass up to Barakal that he stabs into the middle to Muyamba. He'll pop it ahead now to Fortune. Fortune dribbling through center circle. Now down the right wing to Saba. Right corner of the 18. Saba dribbles into the box. Leaves it back now to Sanchez. Run on shot will float over the crossbar. Out for goal kick.
0: You have to attract the pressure to be able to play through people. And Atlanta has to be confident enough to do that. Oyos and Barakal have done that here in the second half on a couple of times. Atlanta's best breaks have come from those moments that make you a little nervous, but you play through. You eliminate Columbus players when you do that.
1: From left to right off the goal kick, Farsi dispossessed by Baez, and a touch foul is called by Penso.
0: And then a quick free kick,
1: which Habrun will chop over to Farsi on the near touchline and will roll it up the touchline to Gazdag. Center to Habrun. Cooper Sanchez digs for it and knocks it off of Habrun and out for a throw.
0: Habrun got an extra roll that time after going down. Look, Atlanta United's not playing well, but Chris Penso's not helping the situation either. That was a very light foul on Elias Baez.
1: Thrown back into the near defensive corner to Barakal, who will give it to Oyos, and he'll cut it across the face of goal down
0: great
1: the
0: ball.
1: Right wing. That is a good ball that Jakob cannot control. It rolls
0: still
1: into center circle, and Moranchuk wins it back. He gives it to Fortune, who floats it down the middle for Brennan. Knocked away from him by Marrera, but Cooper Sanchez has it in the central channel. Square to the right, Moranchuk. Played through now, Sab at the end line. Here's his cross, headed away to the top of the arc to Baez, who drops it back now to Muyamba. Back further to Mahai, who loops it down the right wing again to Saba in the far attacking corner. Saba will dribble against Arfston to the right corner of the 18. He cuts it to the penalty spot. Header wide of the near post by Sanchez and out for goal kick.
0: Good sequences from Atlanta after the first minute of the second half. They're getting numbers forward. They're getting into good areas. Final ball has to be better, but it's the exact same thing that Columbus did to start the game. They eventually found their way. Atlanta has to do the same.
1: High line of confrontation here for Atlanta on this left-to-right goal kick by Columbus. We're in the 54th minute, 2-0 Columbus as they play down the middle to Habrun. He passes it up to Rossi on the left wing. He'll send it out to Arston along the far touchline. He dribbles back centrally and gives it to Rossi again. Still in the Columbus half. Now they pass it ahead to Habrun across the halfway line, who gives it away to Saba. Now we have an offside infraction on Columbus with Atlanta in the middle of an attack.
0: Yeah, Habrun didn't want the ball. He tried to give himself up. The ball's right to him. The AR keeps the flag down until Atlanta's in the attacking half breaking. Then he puts the flag up.
1: But Penso could still refrain from blowing the whistle, correct? I mean, he could tell the flag go down.
0: Yeah, you can. You're not supposed to in that situation. But the AR put the flag up quicker.
1: This is bounced down the left wing to Baez behind the left halfway line and punched forward to Brennan now, who dribbles back into the Atlanta half. All the way up the near touchline where he hands it off to Barakal. Barakal playing the long
0: great
1: diagonal
0: ball
1: now, and that'll connect with Saba. 2v1 coming
0: great
1: down
0: ball
1: the right wing here. Saba dribbling to the right corner of the 18. Square to Jakob. Back to Saba. Intercepted and cleared out to Arston by Zwatsky. Now Zwatsky along the end line trying to pitch it clear to Gomez. It deflects off him. Sanchez digs for it, and Sanchez wins a throw on the far touchline.
0: Great ball from Barakal to start the whole sequence. Then Sanchez wins the ball back with high pressure.
1: Atlanta.

0: United, promising moments here in the first 10 minutes of the second half. Like to cut this Columbus lead in half, though, if they can. Off the throw, Barakal at center spot. Down the left wing to Baez, 40 yards from goal. Baez will knock it back into the Atlanta half to Barakal, who drives it to the right halfway line. And here comes Mahai, dribbling into the Columbus half and flicking ahead to Jakob, who plays it up the touchline to Saba, who gives it away to Diego Rossi. Columbus's counter is stopped, though, as Moranchuk got in front of Gomez. Now Moranchuk pressing as Camacho has it in the far defensive corner. He pops it out to Zawadzki. Now the ball pinballs around, and out of all of that, Atlanta's in possession.
1: Tristan Muyamba jumped the pass. It's great work from Muyamba. Good high pressure from Atlanta again. They win the ball back in the attacking half.
0: And now they flip the point of attack to the left wing to Baez. 45 yards from goal. Center to Fortune will cut it back to Barakal behind center circle. Now Muyamba will play it up to center spot to Jade Fortune, who turns to face goal and squares it below center circle to Barakal. Rolls it down the left wing to Baez again. Baez long diagonal to the back post for Jakob, but that will sail into the stands and out.
1: Goal miss kick. It. Yeah, he's trying to curl that one as Jakob had gotten into a good spot on the back post. That's a 50-yard ball that you're trying to bend into a spot. It's more than likely not going to connect, but you have to try those things. You have to have the confidence to try those things. Atlanta's doing what I asked them to do in this first 10 minutes of the second half. They are showing something.
0: Columbus from left to right off the goal kick with Gazdag dribbling back towards the end line and passing to Camacho at the top of the 18. But pop to Schulte, who was a little bit hesitant now to come up to the ball on the left side of the

0: where it's blocked away from Rossi by Mahai, headed forward by Baez, who was knocked down by Gazdag, and Brennan knocks it out for a throw as Miguel Almiron comes into the technical area for Atlanta United.
1: Looks like he'll get about 30 minutes here.
0: 30 minutes here, and then off to play in the World Cup for Paraguay as Baez, who I don't think drew a foul in that collision, gets up and is checked by Chris Penso holding on to his ribcage.
1: This is little things. I feel like Penso kind of enjoys confrontation. Baez, you can give that foul there.
0: Barakal in the near defensive corner, playing it up the near touchline to Baez. Baez stutters up to Habrun and pulls the air brake now on the edge of the defensive third and drops it back to Barakal. Left corner of the Atlanta 18. He sends it along the edge of the 18 to the far side to Mahai. Up to Jacob. Back to Mahai again along the edge of the Atlanta 18. A two-man line of confrontation for Columbus as Moyenba now has it at the top of the Atlanta arc and starts it ahead down the left wing to Barakal. Barakal ahead to Maranchuk at the halfway line. Alexei playing it ahead now to Baez, racing down the near touchline for Atlanta on Farsi. Center to Luke Brennan. Brennan puts it in the middle now to Fortune, 35 yards from goal. Drop it back in front of center circle to Moyenba. Played down the right channel to Maranchuk. Flicked ahead to Saba, back to Maranchuk, still on the right wing. And Alexei will dribble back along the far touchline to the halfway line, where he passes to Mahai. Kicked below center circle now to Barakal. About to cross into the 60th minute with Atlanta trailing 2-0. Bounced off to the right, where Maranchuk will turn to face goal, 50 yards out. Roll it down the far touchline. Jakob popped ahead to Saba. Far attacking corner is cross blocked out of close range by Zlotsky for a throw. And here comes the sub now. Miguel Almiron will come on for Luke Brennan. Is this going to be, you have to ask the question, the last time we'll see Miguel Almiron for Atlanta United? That's rhetorical.
1: I was wondering where the question was coming from, actually. He's under contract.
0: Yes. But I think everything, I think it's fair to say everything is on the table right now for Atlanta United.
1: Sure.
0: As the throw will come on. It's a rhetorical question. It's thrown off the far touchline into Maranchuk, who pops it back to Barakal, lets it bounce below center spot. And we'll pass to Tristan Moyenba. This portion of the match brought to you by Michelob Ultra, official beer sponsor of FIFA World Cup 26. Sanchez down the right wing for Saba, turns and cuts it ahead to Jakob. At the far corner flag, he puts a cross in that will land at Baez, who shoots. It's blocked. Back to Fortune. Shot! And it's blocked again. Out to Baez now. Wide of goal on the near side, and it's taken away from him and cleared by Habrun.
1: Two big blocks for Columbus. Atlanta should have cut the lead in half.
0: And that's really three big blocks on the match now, because Fortune had a shot blocked earlier. It's thrown into Habrun as Atlanta looks sprightly here in the second half, trailing 2-0.
1: They played very well in the second half.
0: Schulte will crank this clear down the middle. No one even near it. Oyos will back up and trap 30 yards off his line in the central channel and start it back down the left side to Baez.
1: Baez has been at the heart of a lot of that great play here in the second half.
0: Four subs left for Atlanta, five for Columbus, as Mahai has it now at the right halfway line for Atlanta United. Played behind center circle to Barakal. Now it is Moyenba sending it up to Fortune, who squares it out to the near touchline to Baez. He fakes the cross and drops it back to Moyenba, who plays it into the central channel in the Atlanta half to Barakal. And Barakal will fire it ahead to Saba on the right wing. Saba dribbling to center circle, where he hands it off to Sanchez. Caught back to Barakal again. Up to Fortune now at the left halfway line as Atlanta attacks the goal to our left. Now Baez on the near touchline, passing to Miguel Almiron. Is this possessed by Bangora? Now a dying ball rolling back to Schulte, and he has to just dump it out for a throw.
1: Good counter pressure again from Atlanta. They've been excellent in that here in the second half.
0: Baez will throw it off the near touchline for Atlanta United on the edge of the attacking third as Columbus prepares a triple sub. And Baez will throw it into Fortune, who loses it to Gazdag. Gazdag then falling over the touchline, and they call throw to Atlanta.
1: Embarrassing again from Gazdag.
0: That's the third one.
1: Yeah. Referees have to go back to something that was added to the rules a while back, and it feels like they just completely forget about it. Simulation needs to be a yellow card when you've done it three times in a match.
0: Here's Barakal now.

0: on the left wing, playing it up the near touchline. Baez tapping it to Fortune, ahead to Almiron, backheel to Baez, reversed in the middle where Miggy can't get on the end of it. Columbus countering, Moyamba stepping up, can't tackle it away. Here is Rossi playing it ahead now. Down the right wing comes Gazdag, centering pass to Broom, can't get past Mahai. Sanchez taking it into the near defensive corner, and then bounces it off of Bruno. It stays in play up the touchline, and Farsi's got it for Columbus. Now Miggy trying to dig it away from Bangora. It bounces off of him back to Moreira. Spun back to Bangora now on the right channel. Ahead to Habrun on the near touchline. And the right attacking third will dig it back to Moreira again. Flicked forward now to Bangora, who hands it off to Gomez. Back to Bangora and back further now to Camacho near center spot for Columbus. They attack the goal to our right. Return to Moreira at the right halfway line. He'll slide it off now to Habrun. Habrun looking at Almiron, gives it back to Moreira, who passes to Bangora, to Habrun again. Baez stepping up. That forces a pass backwards to Moreira again, now in the Columbus half. Atlanta stepping up here against Bangora, who gives it back to Moreira again. Columbus can't find the pocket here. The ball deflects to center circle where it is tackled ahead by Mahai to Moyamba. Tries straight down the middle. Is pulled down from behind
1: by
0: Bangora, who will be booked for that.
1: Yeah, Penso couldn't quite find the yellow card. He was looking for it.
0: Can't be dog show because there were too many defenders back. And also,
1: it's too far
0: the
1: out.
0: Distance would come into play.
1: Yeah, definitely not dog show. Good work to read it back, and Mihai steps in front, has to kind of get around the referee a little bit, makes the play, and Tristan leads the break. Atlanta gets a set piece here that is probably outside of the range you'd like to go to goal for. You got to be careful, sadly, to think about. Make sure you beat the first defender so you don't give up a 4v1 the other way.
0: And that's what happened in the first half when Columbus scored in the 24th minute. I should tell you that Dylan Chambeau, Yevhen Cherbico, and Hugo Picard are all getting set to come in for Columbus. But this free kick feels like it's too far out to go straight to goal.
1: It's too far.
0: It's a little outside of 35 yards.
1: It's too far.
0: Dead center.
1: It's too far.
0: Almiron is standing over the ball. Moyamba to the left of it. This looks like a defensive posture, actually, for Atlanta. Moyamba to the left of it and Maranchuk to the right.
1: No, not really. You're going to try to play it to one side and head it back across to the other.
0: Now Maranchuk peels away. Miggy with hands on hips up to it and goes long, and it deflects over the crossbar and out for a corner off of Rossi.
1: He was going to goal. The deflection almost made that one difficult for Schulte, but the wall does its job.
0: Now Atlanta, I think we'll play the corner before we get the subs here. We're in the 66th minute, and it is Columbus leading 2-0. So come out of the far corner goal to our left. We got Almiron to send it in. And he plays short to Maranchuk. Back to Almiron, right corner of the 18. Left-footed shot, blocked away again. Back out in the midfield, it bounces in front of Rossi. Almiron shoulders it away from him, gives it to Maranchuk, who pops it to Baez, headed, and it deflects to Saba. Volley! Blocked again! And it's Farsi who had the block running onto it now at the halfway line. Yacob kicks it away from him.
1: Outstanding by Tomas Yacob to come back and win that.
0: Man, Columbus with the blocks tonight, though. They have blocked at least to what appeared to be on the way in goals for Atlanta United. In a 2-0 match, that's big.
1: Yeah, it is.
0: Cooper Sanchez now behind center circle. Columbus still can't make their subs because Atlanta's in possession. Barakal walking it forward down the left channel and passing the center spot to Maranchuk. He squares it out to Yacob now on the right side. He'll play down the far touchline to Saba, who digs it back, and Yacob, I hope he didn't pull something there. He did, and he stuttered up to the ball, though Yacob went skyward. I hope he's okay. Here's Barakal now below center circle, flicking it down the middle where Almiron fakes the pitch, dribbles back into center circle, and then flicks it ahead to Cooper Sanchez. He'll square it off to the right, 40 yards from goal to Yacob. Back in the middle to Miguel Almiron. Now Sanchez flicking to Maranchuk on the right wing. Into the far attacking corner for Saba. Here's his cross, chested away by Camacho. And cleared up to Bangora, gives it back to Camacho. Atlanta pressing it now in Columbus's far corner. And they're going to be able to bounce it clear to the top of the 18 to Farsi, who hands it off to Moreira. And Columbus now will counter from left to right. They've been on their heels, though, here in the second half, leading 2-0 on Atlanta. Moreira flicking it ahead to Habrun, who drops it back to Farsi and back further to

0: Camacho as Matt... Sergio Santos races into the technical area now for Atlanta United. Both teams static here with Camacho behind center circle, rolling it ahead to Rossi, gives it away to Barakal. Tap forward now to Moyamba in the central channel. He tried to play it into traffic to Moranchuk, and it's dug away by Camacho. Pass back to Schulte. Carries it wide of his far post and clears it up to Max Arston on the far touchline. Tries to roll it ahead to Gazdag, who spins it back now to Swatsky, and will flick it in the middle now to Gomez. Bounced ahead below center circle. It bounces off Marrera. He controls and dribbles down the right wing. Sends it ahead to Rossi, who's taken off the ball by Yakov at the top of the arc. And then Yakov is fouled from behind by Hebrun. It's right in front of Penso.
1: Yeah, there's not much in it. Barakal goes over to Rossi to tell him to try to keep his balance better next time.
0: Arston, who is now going to the World Cup, reportedly for the U.S. national team, coming off for Picard. Sure, but they really should give Arston a curtain call here, right? Like, will someone please acknowledge this? He's going to play for his national team, for crying out loud.
1: Probably on the announcement, you'll hear it. Yeah, a little extra oomph there.
0: PA announcer does have some oomph, doesn't he?
1: Yeah, a little bit of extra oomph on the Arston one.
0: Maybe they'll sing Falling in Love with Crew on his way out.
1: There's that. Rossi, kind of shambolic on going down to the top of the arc, trying to draw that call. And that's been a very unfortunate aspect of Columbus's play today, because it's systemic. It's happening. I mean, we're up to five or six.
0: Arston, Hebrun, and Marrera have come off for Columbus. Picard, Chambeau, and Cherbico have come on. Two subs left for Columbus, four for Atlanta. We're in the 70th minute. It's 2-0 Columbus. Atlanta's been the better side here in the second half, and in fact now are out shooting Columbus 11-9, although King State is part of that contest.
1: King State's huge part of that.
0: Here is Mahai on the right side for Atlanta, sending it down the middle. Sergio Santos has come in. He flicks it ahead to Almiron, back in the middle towards Sergio Santos, and it deflects back to the goalkeeper, Schulte, trying to figure out who may have come off for Atlanta as it's
1: Saba.
0: Turned over and out for a throw.
1: Saba came off for Atlanta. Atlanta now with Moranchuk on the right side, Almiron on the left side, Sergio Santos as a traditional number nine. That's the front three.
0: So three subs and one window for Atlanta. Off the throw, Barakal rolling it behind center circle to Moyamba. Flicked off to the right to Mahai, who plays it down the far touchline to Yakov. Here's a long diagonal for Santos, who's pushed. And no foul.
1: I think he was looking for it.
0: Now Almiron trying to dig the second ball away. It's sent back to Schulte by Farsi. Schulte will pop it to Camacho at the left side of the Columbus 18. And then it is turned over at the top of the arc. Fortune shoots! Diving save at the far post. And falling over it is Schulte.
1: Sergio Santos creating the turnover. Good pressure from him. Columbus player down inside the 18, so play will stop.
0: So that's Atlanta's second shot on target, their 12th of the match.
1: Good job.
0: Total
1: from
0: shot.
1: Good job from Sergio Santos there. I mean, he tries to draw the foul initially, and if you've been watching this play out, Columbus hasn't gotten any of those calls, but maybe one. Santos tries to draw it, but then the counter pressure continues, and it falls to Santos. One touch, turn shot. That's what you've been looking for out of the number nine position all season long. I like that Santos makes something happen almost immediately after checking into the match.
0: Columbus from left to right off the goal kick as they go down the middle to Rossi, and it's dug away from him by Mahai as Sanchez popped forward, and it does not connect at the outside of the arc to Fortune. Moyamba takes it away, gives it to Fortune, slip to Moranchuk inside the arc.
1: Ooh.
0: Dribbles to the edge of the six, shot blocked again, back to Moranchuk, right side of the 18. Alexei pitches to the penalty spot, headed out, and then a run-on shot. Baez deflected by his own teammate over the crossbar. And out for goal kick. It bounced off Santos.
1: It was right at Santos. He's trying to redirect it. I think it's going in. Schulte might be able to get to it on the initial shot. If Santos puts it in the other side, no chance for Schulte. But Atlanta with another blocked shot.
0: And Camacho had the block on the Moranchuk shot at the start of the sequence. So that is, I mean, just off the top of my head, that's three goal-saving blocks by Columbus. Would you agree?

0: Potentially goal saving. Yeah, I'll leave the potential word in there just in case, because you're not 100% sure. But yeah, I mean, that factors in. This has been the story of Atlanta United's 2026 season. They've been good at times, but they can't get any good product out of it. And when they've been bad, they've been punished.
1: 73rd minute with Columbus leading 2-0. This portion of the match brought to you by your local Ford dealer. Both goals in the first half for Columbus. Off the throw, it is poked past Moyimba by Gomez. Out to Chambeau along the near touchline. Baez tries to dig it away, but it bounces forward to Farsi. Farsi trying to center it for Rossi, but it's headed away by Mahai.
0: What a backheel.
1: By Baez to Fortune in Atlanta. We'll try to work it clear again now from right to left as the rain picks up again. It's been a steady rain throughout the match here in Columbus. Mahai in the left channel, flicking it ahead to Barakal. Back to Mahai in the same spot. He'll play the long diagonal now for Alexei Maranchuk, who flicks it in the middle to Cooper Sanchez. Took a kind of hard bounce off Cooper's chest, so he has to dribble it backwards and now pass to Barakal on the left side. Barakal up the left channel for Atlanta, cuts it to the near touchline to Jay Fortune, but this is all in the Atlanta half. Drop back to Mahai again, rolls it off to the right now to Tristan Moyimba. Back to Mahai in the central channel. Columbus's line of confrontation is pretty deep as it's played over the top. And we'll go all the way to Schulte. Baez was the intended target, but it curled away from him. Schulte will pick the ball up near his penalty spot. Shots now 15-9 Atlanta. As Schulte clears it down the middle, and Gazdag knocks the ball down and then is knocked down from behind by Jay Fortune. Comes Gazdag up. Quick free kick. Long diagonal down the left wing. Jakob's got it covered and heads it away from the target, Picard, but it'll roll out for a throw on the far touchline. We're in the 75th minute. Much better second half for Atlanta United after they're at times getting run out of here in the first 30 minutes, and then against the run of play, they conceded the second Columbus goal right before halftime.
0: Look, it's the minimum. It's what we talked about Tuesday. It's what we talked about at halftime here. It has been a much better second half. That does need to be talked about. They haven't found a goal out of it, though, and you can't fall behind two goals in the first half against a team like Columbus, but it's been better. There has been a response.
1: Farsi now at the halfway line, knocked away by Fortune. Baez rolls it down the near touchline to Miguel Almiron on the edge of the attacking third. Fortune overlapping. Miggy will juggle it along the touchline and then is dug down and fouled by Chambeau. Free kick right on the touchline for Atlanta United, but it's outside of 35 yards from goal.
0: Not sure how much contact there was there, but I think Miguel Almiron has taken better classes in the acting arts than some others on the field today.
1: The center backs, Mahai and Barakal, ran into the technical area. Now we're going to run forward here to maybe be targets for Almiron here on this service.
0: Definitely that, but I think you're also going to have to shift to three center backs and get another number forward here as you go chase the game in the last 15.
1: Action at the goal to our left. Almiron off the near touchline, 35 yards out. Rossi the one-man wall. Almiron goes over it to the top of the 18, headed away. Out to Tristan Moyimba. He gives it to Sanchez at the front side of center circle. Tristan now going for the long diagonal that is underhit, knocked down by Farsi in front of Jakob. He'll hand it off to Camacho, who will clear it up to Picard on the far touchline. Then it's scuffed back to Farsi. Columbus is out of shape. Here's a giveaway to Marancha on the right wing. He dribbles centrally and flicks it back to Cooper Sanchez. We're in the 77th minute. Atlanta trailing 2-0. Fortune in front of center circle. Reverses to the right now and passes off to the right to Thomas Jakob, who drops it back to Cooper Sanchez. 50 yards from goal. Back further into center circle now to Barakal, who squares it below center circle to Tristan Moyimba. Down the left wing to Baez, but this is still 50 yards from goal. Center to Fortune. He has to stab the ball away from Gazdag. Back to Barakal at center spot. Barakal loops it ahead on the right wing. Here's Marancha driving down the right wing into the attacking third. Slip through to Jakob in the far attacking quarter. Here's his cross. Moyimba with a volley. A tough shot over the crossbar and out for goal kick.
0: The central midfielder, the deepest of the three, Tristan Moyimba, making the run into the 18. That's what you've needed to see more of in this first portion of the season for Atlanta United. It's a run on volley. It is a really difficult shot, and he doesn't get over it.
1: Now Mo Farsi is coming off here

0: Andres Herrera. And Columbus is down to one sub remaining. Herrera and feels like a like-for-like move for Laurent Courtois. As Jason mentioned at the start of the broadcast, Darlington Nagbe is in their technical area today helping out. Atlanta in possession with Mahai in front of center circle. They're moving from right to left. Here is Baez. At the left halfway line is Amar Sedic, speaking of former Atlanta United with Columbus, comes into their technical area for their final sub, it would appear. Sanchez giving it to Maranchuk, and back heels it down the right wing, but Jakob too far away from it. Camacho clears over to the far touchline to Picard. Slides it back now into the Columbus 18, where Camacho clears it to Gomez. Atlanta intently pressing here. Columbus breaks it. Now it deflects to the top of the arc, where it's knocked down to Almiron by Santos. He tries to play it back to Santos on the left side. Sergio digging for it and has it. Left side of the 18. Here's his cross that's blocked. Now in a jam is Herrera just into the game, and he dribbles out of traffic and sends it up to Rossi. And Columbus breaks out of that jam. Down the middle to Bangura, who scored their first goal at center spot. He plays it up to Gazdag. Long run to get on it on the right wing, but he's got it. He'll dribble up to Baez. And now flick it backwards to Chambeau. 30 yards out. Chambeau centering it to Bangura. Bangura outside the arc. Over to Rossi now on the right wing. Comes to the top of the 18. Ahead to Chambeau. Back to Rossi. And then kicked off of him by Barakal out for goal kick.
1: Barakal's been good here in the second half. Baez has maybe been Atlanta's best player in the second half. Got to find something on the other end to make this an interesting final 10 minutes plus.
0: You know, in Orlando on Tuesday, I was actually more distressed by the performance in the second half by Atlanta United. They actually outscored Orlando 1-0.
1: Yeah.
0: Than I was with the first half. Today, I'm very pleased with the second half by Atlanta United, but no moral victories. They've got to get something out of this, as they're now out shooting Columbus 16-9.
1: I do want to say, though, if we're going to criticize situations, and I was very critical in the first half, and I was very critical at halftime, they have responded in the second half, and you can't forget that even if they haven't found the goal.
0: Baez heading it into the central channel, ball deflecting, Picard juggling, and heading it backwards to Camacho behind center circle. Dribbles up to the halfway line, stuffed by Jakob. Jakob dueling with Picard on the far touchline, and Picard kicks it off the touchline to keep it in play. Gomez spins it up to Camacho. Now play is stopped. There's an Atlanta player down. Sergio Santos behind the play. It was so far behind the play, I didn't see what happened.
1: Yeah, it was on that switch when the ball was on the left side. So we'll see. As Santos, I think he got caught in the jaw with a wayward arm
0: by Bangura.
1: As we get a look at the monitor in the other booth. No, big thank you to everybody here. They've always treated us really well at Scott's Miracle-Gro Field. They went above and beyond trying to get us a monitor and found a solution. Yeah, there's been a lot of other places in the league where they just give up.
0: Yeah. What did our monitor say at the last place we were at? Out of order? I'm not joking.
1: We had one of those.
0: Placard that said out of order on our monitor.
1: We had a baseball stadium that had a camera that was fed into the monitor that was actually a worse view than we already had.
0: Yeah. Sergio Santos appears to be okay. He's loosening up along the touchline. Meanwhile, this should enable Columbus to bring on Amar Sedic. And this will be their final sub.
1: Yeah, I want to go back to the point about the moral victories thing. I do want to be absolutely clear in saying this, because I see it happen way too often. This isn't an Atlanta United thing. This is a sports thing, where we ask for something and we get it. We don't get more than what we asked for, but then we move the goalposts.
0: Yeah.
1: I wanted a response. That was all I asked for at halftime. I wanted a response. I wanted a better performance. I wanted a performance that inspires me, you, the fan base, everybody still with us right now. I think this performance has done that. This has been a good performance. You can't guarantee goals out of good performances, bad performances, and different performances. But this has been the level of performance that you want to see be consistent across 90 minutes. It just can't be as bad as it was in the first 30, so you fall behind.
0: Yeah, and again, Jason and I, we call it like we see it. I said a lot of harsh things in the first half because that's what I saw and that's what I felt. Now I say here in the second half, Atlanta United, although trailing 2-0,

0: has played, outplayed Columbus, really. I mean, totally outplayed. Now, Matt State is a part of that.
1: It is part
0: of it.
1: Columbus
0: is absorbing a lot of what Atlanta's doing. It's Mahi heads away the free kick, and then the second ball is knocked back to Mahi, who passes to Baez.
1: But you can only play the game that's in front of you, and Atlanta's been the better team in the second 45. Columbus, when they were the better team, they got a goal out of it. Atlanta has not gotten a goal out of being the better team on the field. That has to change.
0: Columbus is playing with 10, and I'm not exactly sure why. Bengora came out, but Sainich never came in. And I
1: think he took too long to come out, so Penso's making Sainich wait.
0: Well, that's a very Penso-y thing to do.
1: Yeah, that's a very look-at-me thing to do.
0: Through ball by Almiron, into the near corner to Baez, turns and puts a cross in, punched away from Sergio Santos by Schulte. Second ball bounces behind Cooper Sanchez to Barakal.
1: What a ball from Elias Baez. He has been Atlanta United's best player in the second 45. This is the best 45 that we've seen from Elias Baez.
0: 84th minute now. Down the middle, Sergio Santos trying to flick it to Fortune. It's intercepted. Columbus countering now. Rossi pulling the air brake at the halfway line and passing to Chambeau. He centers it behind Gazdag, and it's cleared and then intercepted at center circle off the clearance by Jakob. By Chambeau, who now knocks it down to Gomez.
1: Rossi had to pull the air brake because Tristan Muyamba took a perfect angle to prevent him from running on. Sadich is now allowed to check in.
0: So back to 11 aside, Amar Sadich making his seventh appearance of the year, and he's got the ball behind center circle. And he'll start it down the right wing, where it goes to Herrera. Herrera to the edge of the 18, dribbling centrally, and then bounces it off Muyamba. Tristan flicks to Jay Fortune. He'll drop it back right of the arc to Jakob, who plays it down the right channel to Alexei Moranchuk.
1: Oh, what a stutter step.
0: Off that stutter step, was pushed down and fouled by Gomez.
1: What a
0: maybe
1: little
0: not foul.
1: Yeah, he's fouled. He's fouled.
0: Okay.
1: It's called. Penso doesn't really blow the whistle very hard. It's really good for Moranchuk, and he's had that stutter step a couple times. He got the good shot with the right foot off of that. They didn't find him enough early in the game. They still need to play through him more.
0: Barakal in front of the left halfway line up to Baez, who cuts it inside behind Miguel Almiron, and it's picked off by Camacho. Columbus now from left to right with Gomez behind center circle. Fortune digging for it. Ball deflects and then is cleared and cleared over the top. And
1: no problem.
0: Looked like Rossi might have been offside, but Oyos will come 20 yards off his line to claim it anyway.
1: That time the AR keeps the flag down.
0: Oyos now will flick it ahead to Barakal. We are in the 86th minute now, Columbus leading 2-0, all the scoring in the first half. Shots 16-9 Atlanta. Shots on target 4-2 Columbus. Possession is 58-42 Columbus. There's a collision and Sergio Santos drawing a foul against Camacho near the center spot. Free kick to Atlanta. I don't know if Atlanta can work their way back into a draw here, but boy, I would feel a lot better if they could get one here. As Muyamba sends it above center circle to Mahi. From right to left, Mahi down the right wing. Here is Moranchuk, can't slalom past Picard, but is able to cut it forward towards Fortune. It's intercepted by Camacho, who knocks it out for a throw. The far touchline is claiming a deflection, but it is a throw to Atlanta and dropped into Tristan Muyamba. Now Barakal below center circle. Flicks it ahead now to Almiron, who plays it ahead to Baez, coming down the far touchline. Drop back pass Almiron in the left channel. Back further to Barakal, deep in the play in the central channel. Here's this long diagonal for Jakob. Chests it down right of the box. Offside flag comes up.
1: Good ball from Barakal, but offside.
0: 87th minute. Atlanta United will not play again until two nights before the World Cup final in Nashville. That'll be July the 17th. Miguel Almiron going to the World Cup to play for Paraguay. Pretty much everyone else staying behind. They'll get about a two-week break, a little more than a two-week break, as mandated by the MLSPA.
1: June 16th, back in training. They'll share the facility with the White Wolves of Uzbekistan.
0: Their Italian coach,
1: Fabio Cannavaro, one of the all-time legends.
0: And then we are aware of at least one closed-door friendly that Atlanta United will play against an MLS side, and I think they're trying to arrange a second fixture, but those will be closed-door. As Mahi has it now on the right wing, but a seven-week break. This pass is tackled, deflecting up to Sergio Santos.

0: looks dispossessed. It's played up to Picard now on the left wing. Sees Gazdag making the run. Oyo's way off his line. He'll track him into the far corner. Lucas now can scoot back to his line as it goes to Rossi. He'll pass to Picard. Left side of the 18. Drop back to Rossi again. Left corner of the 18. Oyo's is back in the net. Here's a pass to Gomez. Top of the arc. Spins back to the right. Passes to Rossi on the left wing. Ahead to Gazdag in the far attacking quarter. Back to Rossi again. Moyenba knocks it away. Marunchuk passes out to Sergio Santos. No numbers, though. Santos run down from behind by Camacho, who is playing in the 88th minute of this match against a sub in Sergio Santos, and he wins the ball.
1: Outran him. They both had their arms out. It's one of those that you see called sometimes. I don't think there was enough for a call there. Santos wanted the foul, didn't get it.
0: 89th minute now. Time ticks away on the end of this rainy afternoon in Columbus. Crew absolutely dominant in the first 30 minutes. Got two goals in the first half, and that margin has stood up. Back pass to Schulte, near his penalty spot. He'll drift off to the left and send it down the middle to Chambeau. Now Marunchuk pressing as the ball deflects back to Schulte. Fires it into the far defensive corner where it's passed down to there. Chambeau again at the top of the Columbus 18. He'll send it down the middle to Rossi, who scored in the first half, and he'll loop it ahead. Herrera with a free run down the right wing to the top of the 18. Fakes the shot. Now he will shoot. I think Oyo's got a piece. It's out over the crossbar. No, he did not get a piece. It's goal kick. And that'll move us into the 90th minute.
1: A lot of tired legs on the field now as the game's completely stretched.
0: And really for both teams. I mean, Columbus played Wednesday night, Atlanta played Tuesday.
1: It's just been a very high-octane second 45 that Atlanta's been the better team, but you have nothing to show for that.
0: Oyo sends it down the middle. Sergio Santos knocked it down at center circle but pleaded for a foul that was not given. And now they're about to cross into stoppage time. Columbus will knock the ball around in their own half. John Zawadzki standing over it with both teams static. Now will come forward up to center circle. Pass it there where it's backheeled by Picard to Camacho. Fires it down the left wing. Long run for Gazdag. Longer run for Mahai. He knocks it to the end line. Gazdag back on it. His cross deflects. It will bounce to the right side of the 18 to Herrera. Now back to Chambeau and back further in the midfield to Gomez. To the top of the arc to Picard. Back to Gomez, who leaves it off to the right side now to Cherbico, and Columbus will play back to the halfway line. They'll play four added minutes. Lightest rain we've had all day coming right now, go figure. Although that was what the weather people told us. There's Herrera now on the right attacking third for Columbus on their way to their fourth win of the year, and Marc Courtois will get his second win in as many competitions as Herrera falls down at the end line off a bump by Baez. They play on as Barakal strips Picard at the right side of the 18 and rolls it up to Cooper Sanchez. Passed out to the near touchline to Almiron. The grouchy Columbus fans here as Almiron knocks it off Zawadzki for a throw. Imagine if they were trailing 2-0.
1: Yeah, a little silly with the overreactions on not getting calls today.
0: And it's thrown into Barakal now with 3 minutes to play, and Barakal will walk it forward. But as Jason said, it looks like Atlanta United's tired here. Very intense second half by Atlanta United, so it's understandable.
1: It's the difference in quality, and it's the difference in the result today. Atlanta, when they were better, did not find a goal. Columbus, when they were better, found a goal. Now, they got the second goal a little bit against the run of play. It was more of a 50-50 portion of the match. But you have to punish teams when you're the better team.
0: Fortune at the left halfway line, passing inside to Tristan Moyenba. Now with 90 seconds to play, and here's a dying pass from Marunchuk that's tackled away by Sadic. Picard coming down the left wing, racing on Mahai down the far touchline. Mahai falls down, gets back up, duels with Picard to the touchline. The ball rolls back, and now Sadic going to ground, trying to tackle the way, and he's shut by Jakob. And now both teams are coming together. Remember, there was a mass confrontation between these teams in Atlanta on April 4th that resulted in fines for both teams. This one is far less intense. It's broken up pretty quickly.
1: Mihai frustrated. He gets a yellow card for the foul, rightly. Popped back up, made the play to

0: make the Columbus player hook back to the outside. Then he commits the foul. Then as the play continued before Penso blew it dead, Sadich and Hakob both slide in together. Getting a look at it now as they both slid in with studs. I'm fine with Tomas shoving Amar Sadich in that moment, and I'm fine with Amar Sadich standing up for himself in that moment as well. Those are the little things. We talked about it on Tuesday night. Those are the little things that you want to see your team do.
1: Jakob was booked in that sequence. He will be suspended for the Nashville match.
0: He was booked as well as Mihai.
1: Mihai will not be suspended. It's his third caution, but Jakob will be suspended for the Nashville match. Here's a foul now on Moyamba off the free kick.
0: Yeah.
1: We're at the three added minutes. Well, they're playing four, so still one more minute to play here. It's a free kick. And the left attacking third for Columbus. So Atlanta United, the mythical first half of the season, we'll see them go 3-9-2. Third worst in MLS going into the break. Philadelphia, who Atlanta United defeated, is the worst on 7 points. Along the far touchline, the ball pinballs back into the midfield. Rossi's got it, leaves it back to Sadich. Rossi now bumped down and fouled by Moyamba. More yellow cards coming here.
0: Yeah, this is Chris Penso trying to make sure that he shows who he is. And this is completely unnecessary at this portion of the game. Top referees realize where the game is, and they want it to end without more friction. Top referees don't look for friction and then find ways to accentuate it.
1: I think
0: Chris Penso's letting this get way too silly here at the end.
1: The best thing he can do is just blow for full time.
0: It's what he should have done.
1: Yeah.
0: He shouldn't be doing this, but he enjoys this, and that's extremely frustrating.
1: And then the game is absolutely over.
0: Good referees, you don't notice. We're noticing Chris Penso a lot, and right now he's making sure we notice him, and it's just a waste of everybody's time.
1: Well, he gave me the opportunity to tell you that this portion of the match is brought to you by Mercedes-Benz, official luxury vehicle of Atlanta United. So, I'd imagine Columbus will take the free kick. That should take us to full time. Is Penso going to make them retake the free kick now?
0: Yes, because he has to be the big man on campus.
1: It's awfully trifling.
0: It's just silly. It's not necessary.
1: There's the free kick, and there's the whistle for full time. And Atlanta United goes into the World Cup break with back-to-back road losses. A better second half here in Columbus after a disastrous start, but Atlanta United will settle for a 2-0 loss. And they are going to have a lot of work to do in the second half of the season to get into the playoff mix.
0: You're going to need a whole lot of wins in that second half. You're going to need probably 30 points out of a possible 60. That's really what you're looking at to get into playoff range. The window is the longest midseason window as Lucas Ojos gets another yellow card because Chris Penso doesn't feel like he's gotten enough attention today. Silliness from the referee has nothing to do with the result. Don't get it twisted. Don't take things out of context. The management here at the end, there's multiple yellows. I think Camacho got one. You don't need to throw them. You don't need to do it. The game should have been over 3 minutes ago. Atlanta United cannot play as badly as they did in the first 30 minutes. They cannot fall behind on the road consistently like they have all season. They have to play like they did in the second 45, really the second 35 of the 45, where they were very good. They had control of the game. They created multiple good scoring opportunities, but they found none of them. This has to change in that second half of the season, more than half, where you have an opportunity to play your way into the postseason. You have a large transfer window. You have to make it count, and you have to make 20 games count starting July 17th.
1: A lot of work to do. Atlanta United 3-8-2, 11 points, 14th in the East. Columbus now 4-7-4, 16 points, 10th in the East, 2 points out of a playoff spot. So Columbus earned 6 points against Atlanta United this year, and that's the difference right now between them being 10th or being 14th. That's a very, very significant difference. More to come in a moment from Columbus, where, wouldn't you know it, the rain has stopped. And at the end of the match, 2-0, Columbus Crew defeats Atlanta United on Sports Radio 92.9 The Game.
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5: Well, Atlanta United seem to have a lot of momentum going. Second half of April coming into May. They had that three-match winning streak across all competitions. Really got themselves going in the U.S. Open Cup. But they go into the World Cup break in not the manner they had hoped. Losing this afternoon in Columbus 2-0. A match where they were thoroughly dominated in the first 30 minutes. And then played much better in the second half. But could not generate a goal or even a big chance. And I'm going to give you the stats in a moment, but I think the most relevant stat for the match is this. Columbus had three big chances and Atlanta had none, and that has been the story of the season for Atlanta United. But the shots ended up 16-10 Atlanta. The shots on target 4-2 Columbus. The possession snapped to 58-42 Columbus. The key passes were 10-9 Atlanta. The expected goals were 1.69 for Columbus, 1.46 for Atlanta. But now consider this. In the second half, the shots were 14-3 Atlanta. The shots on target, 1-0 Atlanta. And the expected goals in the second half were 1.42 for Atlanta, 0.1 for Columbus. The match state obviously had a huge part of that context. So I think we have pretty much explained our feelings on this match, where we were hoping for some kind of response from Atlanta United in the second half, and they got it. They didn't get a goal out 100%. Of it, but we did see it, so credit to them. But now you go into a seven-week break, and again, I'm just going to repeat what Chris Henderson told us in the pre-match show. He says big changes are coming to this team. The question is, will it be two players or will it be five? And this is Chris Henderson's quote, not mine. This is going to be a very critical transfer window right now, because there is no margin for error at this point for Chris Henderson and the front office. They've got to get it right. And I do wonder, how many players did we see today who we are not going to see come June or July the 17th in Nashville?
6: I'm going to say something that people might not want to hear at the moment, but it needs to be said. You can't go into this transfer window thinking that you're going to fix everything in one window, because you can force yourself into some panic buys, some big mistakes that can hurt you even longer term. You got to make the right decisions for the health of the club as a whole. You've got to look at everything in the club on the whole. You've got to look at the young players you have coming through, and you've got to make decisions. Can they help me in the second half? Can they help me in the first half next year? When can they help me? You've got to make these decisions and start to then plan out what you're going to do in this second half of this season, and start looking ahead to what you're going to look for in 2027, where you have a very weird calendar ahead, where you have a sprint season in the first half of 27 that is its own competition, 14 games, a playoff, an MLS Cup champion, all the international slots on offer. Then you go into the new calendar that will start in late July or early August of 2027 and run through an MLS Cup in May of 2028. You've got to think honestly about 2 years, because you're going to have the second half of this season, a short season, and then season after that. You've got to think about what you do and what your team looks like over the next 2 years. Starts with this window. You do need to make this team better right now. But you also don't need to make this team better right now at the expense of being better in 2027 and into the first half of 2028. You cannot panic buy to chase a playoff spot right now and put yourself further back in the long run. We've had this conversation about teams in Atlanta over the years. This is part of sports. This is why being a general manager is a very difficult job, because it is short-term and long-term at the same time. You've got to make this roster overall better. There is a lot of young talent coming through. There's young talent that we're seeing right now come through.

0: through. A guy like Cooper Sanchez, who's a future national team player. A guy like Jay Fortune, who's come back from injury. You've got young talent coming through right now with Atlanta United, too, who is playing very well this season. You've got young talent right now with your U16s and your U18s that are out at the MLS Next Cup tournament in Utah playing for national championships. You have to consider Atlanta United 1, Atlanta United 2, Atlanta United 3, which is your U18s, and Atlanta United 4, which is your U16s. You have to consider that when you make moves starting this summer. It's a lot to consider. It's very difficult to do what you want to do all in one window. I don't think you can, but you want to make moves to make this team better right now while not sacrificing 2027 and into the 2027-28 season. That's a balancing act that is going to be tough to thread the needle on. But you have to try, because this roster right now is not good enough. Players have shown you that they're not helping you win matches. And ultimately, that's what it's going to come down to, is winning more matches for this team to get back to where we all want it to be. I give the players today a ton of credit in the second 45, because it would have been really easy looking ahead to a 7-week break before games be played again, and looking ahead to a 2-week break where you get to go home and you get to rest. It would have been very easy to chalk it up to whatever, we're done. They did not. They absolutely did not. They fought for the badge. They honored the badge today in that second 45. And you have to give them that respect.
1: Yep.
0: You can be frustrated about the result. You can be frustrated about the results. But you have to give them that respect. Something they did not do in the second 45 in Orlando on Tuesday. They absolutely did it today. Full credit to these guys for working all the way to the final whistle. Now Chris Henderson's got work to do. This front office, led by Mauricio Culebro, now have work to do going into a span of time where we've got 7 weeks off.
1: We don't have 7 weeks off. I want to make that very clear. Just because we don't have an Atlanta United match for 7 weeks does not mean that we're going to be devoid of soccer coverage by any stretch on Sports Radio 92.9 The Game. In fact, the next 2 weekends, we have soccer play-by-play for you. A week from today, 3:15, the U.S. Men's National Team in their second-to-last World Cup tune-up against Senegal. And then on June the 6th at 2:15, it'll be the U.S. Men's National Team against Germany. Both matches here on Sports Radio 92.9 The Game. Starting June 1st, every night between June 1st and the end of the World Cup on July 19th, Jason will have Atlanta Soccer Tonight every night. And I'm sure most of that will be about the World Cup, but as this transfer window plays out, I'm sure there will be plenty of Atlanta United headlines that Jason will be covering on Atlanta Soccer Tonight. That starts June 1st. So even though no Atlanta United matches between now and July 17th, plenty of coverage of this upcoming transfer window and of the World Cup as well.
0: Give me a week to rest up, please.
1: Well, take advantage of it.
0: I will.
1: We're going to need you. All right. Abe and Maddie, who will also be a part of our World Cup coverage on 92.9 The Game. Coming up now with a full-time report as Atlanta United falls in Columbus 2-0. We'll see you later this summer here on Sports Radio 92.9 The Game.

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1: Welcome on into the Kia Studios. Abe Gordon, Madison Cruz of Soccer Down here. It is the full-time report breaking down Atlanta United as they fall to Columbus Crew 2-0 before a lengthy World Cup break. And look, it didn't start out great. It, in theory, got a little bit better, but the score line didn't change, Maddie. But certainly a frustrating performance all in all. And once you go down 2-0 there at right at the end of first half stoppage time, it was always going to be a tough road back for Atlanta United in that second half. But ultimately, what did you see as the team heads into this lengthy break during the World Cup?
2: I think I agree with Jason. I think especially after the way things ended in the first, you wanted to see the response. You wanted to see how this team would bounce. And it was something that we didn't see against Orlando. And it was something I was curious to see how it would shape out. And I thought the team did respond. But here's the thing. At the end of the day, you were the better team for about 35 minutes of that second 45. And you didn't make Columbus pay. You didn't. You didn't find the moment. Columbus, when they were the better team, they were able to find the goals. They were able to put it away. Atlanta didn't. And unfortunately, that's how it's been for a lot of these matches the beginning part of the season. Atlanta's been the better team, have had the moments, but they couldn't find the goals to get the result. And that has to change going into this next break.
1: Yeah, it absolutely has been the exact same problem for Atlanta United as this performance slash result thing doesn't line up. I do think, and I do agree with you in regards to the fight shown by Atlanta United in the second half. That certainly is something we did not see. U.S. Open Cup action against Orlando, it just wasn't there. I know they ended up getting a goal late, but I think we all knew at that point that the fight wasn't there. I also do want to, I know this is going to sound like we're just saying this to be nice, I do want to commend them in regards to, it would have been easy not to fight. And I mean that because of the upcoming break, and we talked about this a little bit. You've got to stay focused on the present match and not look ahead to those players who are going to the World Cup or look ahead to any players who are expecting a lengthy break or players who may have a possible transfer on their minds. They did do what they could in the second half and made this a little bit closer to an even fight. But ultimately, like you mentioned, the goals are where it counts. And you'll see the stats not too crazy one-sided or the other. This look at the stats here. Columbus had 56% possession to Atlanta's 44%. Shots actually favored Atlanta United 14-11. Shots on goal 4-2 for Columbus. Of course, you heard Mike throughout the broadcast. A lot of blocked shots there for Columbus. The problem is the XG. Columbus with 2.4. on two goals scored, the XG for Atlanta United 1.4 on no goals scored. And so you are creating a couple of chances there, Maddie, but ultimately not able to get the job done, not able to find a way to get back in and make this a relatively competitive match. And it's frustrating because this is kind of been what the season has been for the most part, but Jason was right and you and I were talking off air. You've played, I think by my count, 14 matches now. There are 20 matches remaining for Atlanta United. And I think that is something to remind our listeners of. And we're all hoping it's not as frustrating as these first 14, right? There's certainly a chance of that. But with a transfer window, with some time to practice and get some more advancements into what Tata wants to do, there's also a chance that the next 20 matches go better than these first 14. And so we're not even close to the halfway point here. We've still got plenty of season.

0: completely different. And you hope that's the case, because especially from what we've seen. Now, listen, when we talk about these first 14 matches, there were a lot of really good performances from this side. There were. But it's what we talk about all the time. You have these good performances. You have those good moments in matches. You have to capitalize when you do have those good moments. Because if you don't capitalize, you're going to have a moment where Columbus is going to be the better team and they're going to find a way to capitalize. And then you now got to trail and get back into the game. And that has been where the issue is. You got to start seeing when you are the better team, when you are playing positively, when you are connecting those passes, when you are finding the groove in the attack, you have to find a way to find the back of the net. You have to find a way to capitalize.
1: So Atlanta United falls 2-0 to the Columbus Crew. Before we wrap up our opening segment here, and there's plenty of analysis still to come here, Maddie, a man of the match here for Atlanta United.
0: I think Elias Baez had a really good game today. I thought he played really well. Echo Jason. I thought
1: especially in the second half.
0: I thought he had one of his best matches. And I mean, it's just, I think I loved his energy. I loved his hustle. I mean, defensively outstanding. He was really solid. But also, I mean, him getting involved in the attack too, finding a lot of those moments and just being all over the place too. Elias Baez is my man of the match.
1: All right, that is his first man of the match of the season. Thomas Akobe with 3 still leads the season-long standings. Alexi Maranchuk and Jay Fortune the only with 2. And then there's a bunch of guys there who have won it one time. And just a quick note, if the accounting is correct, Thomas Akobe is going to miss the return match Nashville due to yellow card accumulation. We will certainly double check that when we have the Five Stripes countdown in 2 months' time. All right, when we come back, we'll take a listen back to the highlights, talk about the breakdowns that led to the Columbus goals, and talk about some of the misfortunes for Atlanta United trying to find a goal as well. She is Madison Cruz of Soccer Down Here. I'm Abe Gordon. It is the full-time report on Sports Radio 92.9 The Game.
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3: Welcome back in to the Full-Time Report. Abe Gordon, Madison Cruz in the Kia Studios here in Midtown Atlanta. Atlanta United going to be traveling back here for a lengthy break during the World Cup. But they do fall in this one 2-0 to Columbus Crew. 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Things got going in the first half for Columbus. A couple of mistakes that we're going to break down in just a moment led to this opening goal in the 24th minute.
4: Action at the goal to our right in the 24th minute. Saba has his right arm in the air. Heaps right arm and drops it. He will send it to the front post, and it's blocked away easily by Gomez. Saba trying to win it back in the central channel, but it's tackled ahead by Bangora. Here's a 4-on-1 for Columbus. Rossi coming straight down the middle. Ahead to Farsi. Oyo's off his line, and they slam dunk it in. On the back post with Bangora, and it's 1-0 Columbus.
3: So that's how they scoring opened for Columbus, and then just before halftime, and we're talking about stoppage time of the first half against the run of play, another counter. Diego Rossi finds it on his foot and finds some space on the side netting.
4: Gomez dropping back now to function as a center back in this sequence as he gives it to Moreira. He'll pitch it over the top for Farsi, who I think is onside, coming down the far touchline, puts a cross in. Rossi shoots and scores! Golasso! Unlike the first Columbus goal, this one comes against the run of play, and Atlanta United will trail at least by two going into halftime.
3: Now let's start on that second goal, Maddie, and then we'll work our way back to the first goal. Obviously, as Mike said, against the run of play, and certainly in hindsight, you defend it differently because it was a goal, but it didn't have too much of a problem in the moment with what took place there. You did get stretched a little bit. Part of your attack was caught up the field, and once they counter, now you're scrambling a little bit, and that scramble led to an opportunity. But all in all, just a really good strike from Rossi, who's able to find side netting and get it past Lucas Oyo's very quick touch and shot to surprised Oyos a little bit as well.
5: Yeah, first he able to pick out Rossi. I mean, it's why Diego Rossi, I mean, is that focal point. One thing is so interesting about his play, and Jason touched on it, is that he doesn't sit like a normal striker. He kind of drops a little bit, and it creates a little bit of that confusion, especially for opponents, because you don't know where the focal point of the attack is. And because they have so many players, Gazdag, you have Arfston, you have Rossi, and now you get Rossi able to get in, and the finish, I mean, it's brilliant. It's a great turn, and it's just a clinical finish. And yeah, you get caught in that situation. You know, you're trying to play up, you get caught in that moment, and they're able to turn and capitalize.
3: Now let's go back to the first one, because we have a lot more to break down in regards to the game's opening goal there in the 24th minute. Bangora on assist from Farsi and Rossi. This starts with, and I'm just going to set it up and then I'll let you go here, Maddie. This starts with a free kick that is simply not good enough from Saba. It is followed up by an attempted tackle that is also not good enough from Saba. And then Moyamba tries to come over. He gets beat. It's now 4-on-1. And from that point, there's not much anyone can do. A 4-on-1 should always be scored. End of story. And in this moment, it was. But the mistakes were made further up the field, starting with the free kick.
5: It's what Jason and Mike touched on after it happened. And a very similar fashion was the way Columbus was able to get one of the goals in the last match in April. Is you didn't make that tactical foul to slow down the play. And you know what? It's one of those, we talk about all the time when me and Jason call games, you know, we call it a professional foul because, yeah, sometimes you do got to eat a yellow card in that situation because you're either looking at, oh, okay, they might score, or, hey, I can eat this yellow and I'm allowing my team to get numbers back and be able to defend a little bit better.

0: you just got to take the gamble with that. And especially in that situation against a team like Columbus, where you have a whole bunch of players who can get into the attack like that and finish. Yeah, you're doing that. And I think for me, it all stems from the free kick. Free kick happens in a really good position. Asaba's sending it in. It's not the best free kick, but then it's everything afterwards too. It's, you know, especially with Columbus getting onto it, there was no decision to bring down the attacker there to slow down that play there. It's a battle for it. They're able to connect. Tristan, it's unfortunately, it's a gamble there too. He's trying to clear it, but also we are looking back at the replay. I believe an attacker for Columbus actually got a touch onto it before Muyamba could even, like, I think, get there. But still, it all leads down to just something Tata's talked about. One mistake, it's going to happen. But it's the collapse that follows that's unacceptable. And that's that entire sequence. And we've seen that so many times this season. And that has to be better. You cannot give up a 4v1 on an attacking set piece like that.
1: Yeah, look, I agree with you. It all starts with that free kick. It's coming from essentially a little bit extended from the corner of the 18. Saba has to get that ball into the air. It can't be cleared by the first man in there at the top of the box, by the way. It wasn't deep enough towards the goal. You weren't going to do anything with it anyways. And then also it was too low. And then Saba's attempted prevention of the counter. A little unlucky that the ball ricochets to the same man, but you've got to, and I agree with you, you've got to go in and devote yourself to breaking it up, essentially any means necessary within the laws of the sport, and that means taking the yellow card if a yellow card is given. I think there is a way to foul there without being given a yellow card, but if you do foul there
0: With Penso, that's probably not the case.
1: But you have to take it at that point. More frustrated with Saba. I think Muyamba's kind of left in no man's land. I think he thought he could get to the ball and it just got touched off of him. I think if anything, he actually probably did come close to fouling that man, but the ball was gone. And, cause it wasn't the man that had the ball that Muyamba kind of took out that was the fourth man in the four man. I think Arfson came around the edge. Boy, he was sprinting down that left sideline. Didn't matter. The ball didn't go to him, but, was a bank order.
0: No, it's one where you have to eat in that situation. And it would have been a yellow no matter what, cause you're stopping a goal scoring opportunity.
1: Yeah.
0: You're stopping a goal scoring opportunity. It would have been a yellow.
1: Yeah.
0: No matter what. It would have been. And you eat that. It doesn't matter. It doesn't matter what it is, even if it doesn't matter. You have to commit that because, again, with what we know about Columbus and their attack, you cannot give them the space. You especially cannot give them a 4v1 down into the attacking half. You can't do that. That is something that has to stop. Like, that can't happen at all. You cannot allow for that to happen, especially on your attacking set piece. You just can't. You can't. That has to change.
1: Yeah, no doubt about it. But again, they'll be able to address that over a lengthy 2-month break during the World Cup. All right, when we come back, we'll continue some analysis here, talk about some of the changes we might see. Also hope to get some audio there from the stadium up in Columbus. We'll see exactly where this next segment takes us. It's Abe Gordon, Madison Cruz on Sports Radio, 92.9 The Game.
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4: Welcome back in to the Full Time Report. Abe Gordon, Madison Cruz of Soccer Down here. Atlanta United heads into their break with a 2-0 defeat to the Columbus Crew. And so they will return to action just about 2 months from now, almost to the day. July 17th is their next match. It's going to be on the road at Nashville. And looked it up, the transfer window opens July 13th, if the AI overview on Google is correct, which sometimes it is not. But that means there's not a ton of time between the transfer window opening and the return to action for Atlanta United. So, again, I think it's open until early September. So there is expected to be moves made. It's a matter of roster management, right? You have to exit players before you can enter others. And so we'll take a look at how that comes to be. But there's definitely chance, if not immediately upon return, but certainly shortly after return to play in MLS, this is a slightly different unit for Atlanta United. And a couple players going to be heading out to the World Cup for their respective countries, and we'll see if they can impress. And potentially that could lead to an offer or a transfer. Potentially it could lead to a good show of form when they come back for Atlanta United. But the one thing I can say with almost certainty is that there will be some changes here, Maddie. So, again, 14 matches played. They have not been the best 14 matches in Atlanta United franchise history, but still 20 remain, and that is a chance to turn the season around. And we've seen this team at times when the season looks lost get hot for a variety of reasons and find their way into the playoffs and even make some noise in the playoffs at times, too. They obviously didn't win a cup, though, a couple of seasons ago when they eliminated Miami. They lost to the eventual champions there, but we have seen this team get hot for a stretch, and potentially that's all they need. The question is having to do it with this current group of players. So looks like Tata Martino is in there on the post-game press conference. Let's hear what he has to say ahead of a lengthy break for MLS.
5: Kept the ball. Yeah. Atlanta couldn't get it. What was going wrong in that moment, in your opinion?
6: Creo que fuimos muy pasivos, nos faltó mayor intensidad para friccionar, para anticipar, para que ellos no jueguen con comodidad. Y creo que sí, a partir del minuto 30 empezamos a crecer con no tanta profundidad, y ya el segundo tiempo jugamos un partido como un equipo que entiende que tiene que venir a protagonizar y no hacer sparring.
7: I think the first 30 minutes we were too passive. We lacked the intensity to be aggressive enough to have the conflict to confront the Crew players. I think the last 15 minutes of the first half were a little bit better, but couldn't find the attacking space that we wanted to. But in the second half, we were a team that looked like we wanted to find the protagonism again.
5: The first goal that they scored on the Atlanta set piece, in those moments, and it's happened multiple times this season on attacking set pieces where the other team has been able to break, how do you want that to be played differently besides just better service?
7: En el primer gol de ellos, que viene de una pelota parada de nosotros, como que

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0: What I'd like to see on those is just the right execution. I think, that's one where we had two after the free kick, we had two chances to recover the ball and didn't do it. First by Saba and another chance from Tristan. Yeah, what I'd like to see is good execution. Many times when you don't execute on a set piece, the other team is able to find an opportunity like that.
2: Just one more from me. Looking ahead to the final 20 games after the World Cup, what if you could put it down to one thing that you think needs to be better in this team to get better results, what would you like to see? What is it?
1: A ver,
0: Sí,
1: Justin.
0: mirando a las bueno, a los partidos que quedan después del parón del Mundial, si podrías elegir una cosa que querías mejorar en el equipo, ¿qué sería?
1: Me gustaría no cometer tantos errores.
0: I'd like to not make so many mistakes.
3: Pretty short and succinct there to the final question. Tata Martino and Jason Longshore there at the post-match podium. Of course, Atlanta United falls today 2-0 to the Columbus Crew. When we come back, Madison Cruz, Abe Gordon, we will break down some of the thoughts of Tata as we head into this lengthy World Cup break in 5 minutes. 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